0: process for claims and disputes with the Transport Accident Commission. Melita Parker gave evidence in Melbourne earlier this week, telling the inquiry the commission system only moves when clients become impossible to ignore. The Rights Information Advocacy Centre says the commission has systemic issues relating to claim delays, inequitable power dynamics, and a lack of advocacy and navigation supports, which are only exacerbated for Aboriginal people, people experiencing family violence, and for those living in regional and rural areas.
1: To the weather, there's a strong wind warning for Port Phillip, the west coast and central coast. For the state, areas of morning fog through much of the state, mostly cloudy with isolated showers in the south and east, clearing during the late afternoon and evening. A mild day with light and variable winds tending northeasterly in the evening. For Melbourne, partly cloudy, the chance of morning fog and a slight chance of a shower, a top today of 18 degrees. Tomorrow, partly cloudy, 19. Saturday, rain and 18. Sunday, mostly sunny, 15. Right now, it's 11 degrees in the city. ABC News.
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5: Coming up, your best TV of the year so far. Debbie Enker is in the studio. She will be handing out the awards. Also, Vic Rhodes, you're still having problems. Let me give you a flavour of the issues. Bruce sent me this. Hi, Raf, I can't get an unregistered vehicle permit to drive my car to get it repaired. Someone else texting, I can't fill in the disposal of vehicle form to complete a private sale. Noor is saying, I got a truck registration appointment today, but my mechanic can't issue the digital roadworthy certificate. And someone else has texted that Vic Roads does not accept BPAY from credit card account. So they tried to upgrade the Vic Roads website over the weekend. It's still settling. That was the word that Vic Rhodes used yesterday. It's still settling. We can't get anyone on the radio to talk about it with you. We've asked them to come on the radio. No dice. But there's a whole lot of things that people are unable to do. So let me know if that's an issue for you. And just before I get to talking TV, we're going to be talking piano in this hour. We're going to be talking piano with the pianist Jason Gillam. Now, you might remember Jason Gillam ended up in court with the Melbourne Symphony Orchestra. He dedicated a piece at a concert to journalists he says were targeted in Gaza. So the MSO cancelled his scheduled performance with them. Then they backtracked, then they apologised, and it all fell to pieces and ended up in court. But while that is resolved in the court, the pianist himself, Jason Gillam, is touring alongside a Jordanian Palestinian pianist as well. So you'll hear from Jason Gillam in this hour. But right now, Vic Rhodes aside, Gaza as an issue that is splitting apart our cultural institutions, put that aside for now. What's the best TV you've watched this year? I'm gonna try and restrict it to new shows out in 2026. Fact or fiction, what's the best thing you've seen on TV this year? Give me a call.
6: You know, I think we really need to be in front of a television set.
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9: Why are there so many cooking shows?
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9: Right.
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5: Debbie Enker joins you. She's a TV writer for The Green Guide, 774-SFOP. Special friend of the program. I think you qualify for that. Good morning, Debbie.
13: Good morning, Raf. You've made my morning.
5: 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Before I get to your specific ones.
13: Yes.
5: I've said before, we had golden age TV, we had peak TV. I've called this trough TV.
13: Trough? Well, that's a bit strong.
5: Well, there's so much. You sort of have to swim through the trough to find the pearls.
13: You mean not as in a trough as in a low point?
5: Yeah. Low point, and there's a lot in that trough. But that's me being cruel and
13: reductive.
5: You could
13: call it smorgasbord TV.
5: Okay. Has it been a good half year?
13: It's been an interesting half year. It's been an interesting half year. In trying to put together the list, I remembered doing a similar thing last year. And to me, last year, there was one absolutely standout show, which was Adolescence.
5: Ah, yes.
13: Which was sort of came out of nowhere, absolutely captured international attention. Four episodes, extraordinary, unlike anything we'd ever seen before. This year, there seemed to be nothing like that, which is not to say there wasn't a lot of good viewing and a lot of variation, but there didn't seem to be one big standout, extraordinary show that mm-hmm. looked, you know, kind of revolutionary and really captured everyone's attention. So it was a different sort of process this year. And I think as you opened the segment, I realised I'd already broken one of the rules because I have included one returning show.
5: Oh, returning's allowed, I think. As long as it's released, it can be a new season or something.
13: It was one of my picks is a second season, but in order to try and divide them up, I divided them into new, local, internet and international and returning shows.
5: Okay.
13: And my favourite for this period is a comedy which is on HBO Max. And also I have to preface this by saying people's choices are going to depend very much on which streaming services they have access to.
5: Yeah, because we don't have Unity anymore.
13: Not everybody has everything, and I can completely understand why. And one of the perks of this job is I can justify a range of them by saying it's homework and it's research and preparation and I really need to see it. So, you know, in our household, there is access to a range of services.
5: Yep.
13: And the show that I really loved is Rooster, which was on HBO Max, still is. It's a comedy with Steve Carell, and he plays an author of sort of popular fiction novels. Rooster is his title character, a sort of muscly action hero. And he ends up in a college on the west coast of America, sort of upmarket boutique-y college where his daughter is teaching because she's having some problems and he goes to support her. And it's just a wonderful ensemble comedy created by Bill Lawrence, or co-created, and he's made shows like Scrubs and Shrinking and Ted Lasso, and I just love his comedies. And this one has Steve Carell as well as a great ensemble. So that was the one I kept coming back to and thinking, I love that show.
5: Okay, let's just play you a little bit of Rooster. As mentioned, it's streaming on the HBO app. He ends up at his daughter's campus. This is the moment when Rooster, played by Steve Carell.
13: No, his name's Greg.
5: Sorry, Greg.
13: Rooster's
5: his fictional character.
13: Yes.
5: I hate to say it already. I watched a few episodes and I didn't continue, so I disagree with you. But let's give everyone a taste of it if they haven't seen it. Steve Carell's character gets confronted by campus police.
7: Have you been drinking?
14: Have you been drinking?
7: I'm watching you, Greg.
14: I'm watching you.
7: No. Do not say it after I say it. I'm watching you.
14: I'm watching you.
7: No! I am watching you!
14: Good night, officer.
7: I'm watching you.
5: He's an odd character, the police character.
13: He's Bill Lawrence is called his work a trilogy of sad middle-aged guy pieces with Ted Lasso and Shrinking and now Rooster. But Steve Carell is always a delight, and because of the setting, there are lots of really smart, well-written jokes about academia and jockeying for position, about generational differences between students and teachers, gender differences, characters are, you know, there are teenage characters and adult characters in all sort of different states of messiness for different reasons. It's very humane and I found it really funny.
5: I did like he goes on a date and those conversations that was pretty entertaining. But I confess I didn't keep watching. If you've seen Rooster, love to hear from you. If you've got your own nominations, Debbie's got a few more. But just best TV so far this year. Rona's in Torquay. What's yours, Rona?
15: Riot Women.
13: Oh, great choice, Rona.
15: A friend recommended it to me and she said, what, you haven't watched it? So first episode, totally hooked,
13: yep.
15: binged it completely. I love the writing of Sally Wainwright. I really enjoyed Happy Valley, although it was quite grim. This one has the toughness, the the pathos, the drama, but there is underlying love and joy. And the way the women group together, it is

0: awesome. And Rosalie Craig's voice in the band, my God, she knocks my socks off. When I grow up, I want to be her. She's just absolutely amazing. No, not really.
1: There are a lot of problems going on there, Rona.
0: Yeah. I think. Rosalie, the part of Kitty, her life is a messy. But the way that she sings and the difficulties in her life, how that is actually projected, and the music,
2: you clearly like it, yeah.
0: Red is just, it gets into your head, you know. And so for all those premenopause, menopausal, postmenopausal women, watch it. It's speaking loudly.
2: Riot women. Thank you, Rona.
1: It's a group of menopausal women who form a pub rock band to enter a talent quest. And it's got original songs written for it. It's got, as Rona said, the usual fabulous Sally Wainwright writing. I'm really glad you mentioned it because I watched it last year, so it didn't make it to my list.
2: But it came out this year.
1: Oh, it's on SBS.
2: Yeah, right.
1: Okay, SBS here. It took quite a while to get here. It was released in the UK in about August. And it looked like no one was going to pick it up, and I couldn't understand why, but it did eventually turn up here on SBS, and it is well worth watching.
2: Okay. Right, women. Thank you. That's from Rona in Torquay. Debbie's got more. Just on my description of it as trough TV, I got this from Julian Preston. I think a mine is better than a trough. It's a better descriptor, as in we have a mine and we've got to go through a whole lot of rubbish, rubble to find a gem. Mm. Yeah, I don't mind. But trough's good because it's the opposite of peak as well. So it's kind of, I liked it because it was both, but that doesn't matter. Jay's in Macclesfield before I get more of Debbie Enker's great TV. Hi, Jay, what's yours?
3: Oh, hi. The Pit. Mm. I absolutely adore it. I think it's fabulous. The characters are amazing. It's so realistic. You know, Friday night's not the same anymore without The Pit.
1: And that was the one that broke my, when Raf said it needs to be new shows, The Pit was the one on my list, the top of my list.
2: So the season is new.
1: Returning shows. Yes. The season is new. And as far as...
2: Noah Wiley, that's his name, isn't it?
1: Yes.
2: Yeah, from ER. And it's kind of the updated ER.
1: Well, it's some of the same creators. One of the critical differences is it's set over one shift. I mean, this shift goes from 7 a.m. to 9 p.m. and it happens on the 4th of July, and it's sort of approximating real time. What's among the extraordinary things about it, it's incredibly immersive and it's intense. I mean, you feel the stress. It's set in the emergency ward of a hospital in Pittsburgh. You know, there are people coming in all the time. It's 4th of July, so there are accidents with firecrackers and all sorts of things. They know it's going to be a big day, but it's a terrific ensemble. They've developed the characters really well, and it's about the stresses on the healthcare system. Mm. You know, you've got patients coming in who can't afford medication they need for their conditions, who can't afford emergency department care because they don't have insurance.
2: It's the ugliest part of American medical dramas, isn't it? That people can't afford the care they need.
1: Well, when you see someone, you know, married, working two jobs, he's a diabetic and he's risking his life going to work because he can't afford to buy medication, the crisis that some people in that society are dealing with becomes very real, as it does for the medical staff treating them, who are like, well, what can we do? We can't discharge him. I'm not allowed to give him all the drugs he needs, but maybe I will anyway. And then he's going to head off back to work because he has to support his family.
2: So intense. But The Pit is also on HBO Max, I think.
1: Yes.
2: Yes, okay. It is 18 minutes past 10. I'll play you a little snippet of The Pit. Here's what it sounds like.
4: Welcome to The Pit.
5: We got two traumas from the tea. Five minutes out.
4: Okay, copy that. Actually, this is the most important person that you're going to meet today. This is Dana. She's our charge nurse. She is the ringleader of our circus. Do what she says when she says it. As you can see, our house is always packed.
2: And The Pit, because it's Pittsburgh?
1: Yes. Yeah. Well, no, The Pit, I think it's the name. Well, I actually hadn't thought of the fact that it's Pittsburgh. It's because it's not a particularly wonderful place to be.
2: A pit.
1: Right. Okay. That's how I understood it. But Pittsburgh is not a bad alternative reading.
2: Yeah, maybe. And it's one of the few American cities I've been to as well. So we've had The Pit, we've had Riot Women, Debbie's first, what was your first mention?
1: Rooster.
2: Oh, sorry, it was Rooster.
1: You're already
2: of course.
1: Discarding.

0: No. I'm being encouraged on the text too that I should stick with it. What's another one of yours that you wanted to mention for this year?
1: Look, there were two that I wanted to mention that were local productions, and I think we need to applaud local work Indeed. Where we see it, and it's noteworthy. And the two that I had is one that people might have passed people by because it arrived on New Year's Day, and it's Dear Life, which is on Stan, which is a sort of a bittersweet

0: It's shot in Ballarat, and Ballarat looks spectacularly good. It's set on the lake because the lead character, played by Brooke Satchwell, Lillian, lives above a rowing shed on the lake.
1: Right.
0: And it's really about grief and recovery from grief. She has lost her fiancé, died in an awful accident. Well, not an accident, an attack. And she's a mess following this, trying to put her life back together. She works at Sovereign Hill in the nice. Living museum, and she dresses as a school mum, 1850 school mum. So there's kind of visual humour around how she looks as she's trying to put her life back together. But what she becomes obsessed with, because he's been a doctor in an emergency ward and has donated all his organs.
1: Oh, wow.
0: She becomes obsessed with tracking down the recipients of the organ donation.
1: That's a great premise.
0: It's a terrific premise. This also has a wonderful ensemble. And because it's Butler and Hope, they have a way of doing things that have they never get mushy. Their stuff has always got quite a sharp, astringent edge to it. And the dialogue in this and the way the characters interact have that quality, but it's also, it's got comic elements. Brooke Satchwell, who's, I think, a terrific actress, is perfectly suited to their work and the tone of their work. She's got to basically run a full range of emotions through this, and I found it compelling and really rewarding and unpredictable.
1: This Life on Stan.
0: It's called Dear Life.
1: Sorry, Dear Life on Stan.
0: It's on Stan. It's 6 episodes, and it was kind of unlike anything else I saw, which has become one of the things that I value. It's like
1: something unique.
0: Look, The Pit is a classic kind of hospital drama, and it does that really well. But every now and then something comes along that's just unlike anything you've seen before, and Dear Life is like that. The other one I wanted to mention.
1: Press pause. We'll get to the other
0: pause.
1: One. We'll get to the other one in a moment. I want to get to some more calls. We've got great nominations that I had not thought of coming through thick and fast on the text. I'll be back with more in a moment.
2: Bob and Rochelle.
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1: Let's get some more nominations for our mid-year Logies. Debbie's given you hers. Kathy's in Baldwin. What's the best show for you this year, Kathy?
6: Oh, thanks, Seth. It's The Testaments, the sequel to Margaret Atwood's book on The Handmaid's Tale, and it's fantastic.
1: What did you like about it?
6: Oh, the characters, the cinematography, the scripts, everything. Everything about it was just visually beautiful and but disturbing because it's set in a dystopian world.
1: Yes, well, I got a bit too disturbed by Handmaid's Tale, so I stopped watching. So should I watch this?
6: Yeah, it's not quite as disturbing. It still is. It's still that patriarchal society where women are oppressed, but it's a group of young girls moving from puberty into womanhood and being married off to these old men.
1: Right.
6: That's a bit scary.
1: Yeah, no, I hear you, Kathy, and I loved the book, and I did watch, I think, at least 2 or 3 seasons of The Handmaid's Tale. Someone saying on the text, great to hear Dear Life recommended. Best show I've seen in a long time, someone texting. Great drama and a wonderful way to encourage organ donation. Gail's got one in Bendigo. What's yours, Gail?
7: Raf, I'd love everyone to watch a show on the ABC. It's called Leonard and Hungry Paul. One of the leads is from the end of the something world, and Jamie Lee O'Donnell from Derry Girls is also in it. 6 half-hour episodes, and it is like a warm hug about 2 young men, introverted, finding their way through the world. A beautiful narration by Julia Roberts, who loved the book so much she actually got in touch with the project and was approached to do the narration, and that just is the cherry on the icing on the cake. It's just so beautiful.
1: Okay, Leonard and Hungry Paul. I've not heard of it. It's a few years old. That's why I haven't heard of it. But
7: No. It was just released last October last year.
1: Oh, okay.
7: So it's quite new.
1: Okay, sorry.
7: And it's on the ABC free to air.
1: There you go.
7: Beautiful.
1: Leonard and Hungry Paul. In fact, there's a few mentions of that.

0: on the text as well, Gail. So thank you for that. Have you seen that one, Debbie?
1: No, and I haven't heard of it. So thank you, Gail. I had a big list and now I've got something else to add to it.
0: Look, I will read out a longer list. Task was this year as well, wasn't it?
1: No.
0: Task was last year?
1: Yeah, okay. Otherwise it would have, yeah. Okay. I think when we did the wrap-up of the year at the end of last year. It
0: was Widow's Bay is this year.
1: Yes, Widow's Bay is this year, okay. Which is on my long list of things I need to get to.
0: Widow's Bay is good. Let me, I'll get one more. I want to get another good local production recommendation from Debbie, but Natalie is in Ascot Vale with another one. What's yours, Natalie?
2: I wanted to recommend Goolagong.
0: ABC, I just thought yes.
2: Yeah, excellent. About, you know, women in sport, Australian women and an Indigenous woman at that. Like, it was just so heartfelt and a bit challenging. I had to share it with my family after I finished.
0: Goolagong, good nomination. Thank you, Natalie. What was her name, the actor? I'm trying to... the woman who played... it's top of my brain and it's gone. I'll see if I can find it. That's another great one. That is still available on Ivy. Debbie, you wanted to mention a different... local production as another good one for the year.
1: Also available on iView, which is Dog Park, written by Leon Ford with Celia Pakola, set in Melbourne, kind of comedy, kind of drama.
0: A bit more than comedy,
1: kind of lighthearted drama in a way, but about basically a group of people who meet and form a small community. They call themselves the Park Family because their dogs have brought them together in the local dog park. It was created by Amanda Higgs with Leon Ford. He stars in it. He's a kind of a cranky counsellor at TAFE who's disaffected with life. His wife, played by Brooke Satchwell, is about to go off on study leave. Their marriage is clearly in trouble. They have a teenage daughter. And because his wife, who normally cares for their adorable dog, Beatty, is going to be away, he's sort of in charge, in a way, of caring for the dog. Clearly, he's not interested in doing it. He's basically not interested in much at all. He's an unhappy character.
0: Very human stories.
1: Very human.
0: Relatable stories.
1: Beautifully told. Again, not too mushy, has got an edge, a little unpredictable in terms of the way things develop.
0: You don't like mushy?
1: No, I like mushy if it's supposed to be mushy. I mean, if it knows that that's the direction it's going in and it's happy to embrace that, I like it. If it thinks it's doing something else but it gets mushy, then I don't like it.
0: And so by that mushy, you mean that they're being reduced to caricature when they think they're being deep?
1: If you thought from the start here, I'm watching a rom-com about two characters getting together, I would think you're betraying the premise of this, which is about a community, and the community isn't always comfortable and people don't always get on and things go wrong in people's lives and they don't always resolve in the way you might predict. And I like it when it does that. As it's trying to show you the joy and value of a community brought together by dogs. And look, if you've got cute dogs, you're already, it's a good start.
0: Doesn't everyone think their dog is cute? I think they do. But let's play a little snippet from Dog Park. It is available on iView. This is when the main character gets...
1: Roland
0: gets confronted by a neighbour in the aforementioned dog park.
3: Excuse me. Is this your dog?
4: Yes.
3: He's just done a poop.
4: Are you sure it was her?
3: Yes, I watched the whole thing come out.
4: Right.
0: Yep, been there. I mean it, relatable. But it's not just about the flippant. It's also about the quite serious as well. Leela Maguire? Yeah, Leela Maguire played Yvonne Goolagong in Goolagong. That was good, actually. That was pretty sure that came out when the tennis was on, when the Australian Open was on.
1: I think it was
0: on.
1: Just after. It was just after the start of ratings, February.
0: Yeah. And Sam's got a nomination in Richmond. Sam, I fell off this show. I haven't watched the latest season. What is it?
5: Oh, Hacks, and it's brilliant. Jean Smart is wonderful. It's wonderful to see a show about an aging comedian where somebody of her age is the lead role.
0: Yes,
5: but the ensemble's wonderful. I laughed and cried and totally surprised and delighted by the final season. But I love the whole season. Great ensemble cast though, because there's other characters that are wonderful. Just funny, but crying at the same time. It was wonderful.
0: Yeah, no.
1: I think I've put off watching it because I don't want to watch the final season for it to be over. I don't want to get to the point where there's no more of it because I've loved the first seasons.
5: The final season is a gift. The last episode, soaring, wonderful.
0: Soaring.
5: One of the best finales I've ever seen.
0: Oh, that big high praise. And quite novel too to see the central...
1: relationship.
0: The central relationship, older woman, younger woman. And they like... that's just it, just their friendship, their professional / personal friendship is the central orbit of the show. That's quite novel, and Jean Smart's amazing.
1: And the writing of it's spectacularly good about the priorities and machinations of the entertainment industry and the role of women in it.
0: Yeah, it's fantastic. Yeah. I loved that. Just a few more of your recommendations on the text. Casualty, Paradise Season 2.
1: Yes, Paradise by Tim. Season 2.
0: Landman from Kaz, which is the Billy Bob Thornton. A Gentleman in Moscow, which is Suzanne's suggestion. Widow's Bay, thank you, was recommended by Alice and Steve and Lee and me. Bad Company, recommended by Michael. Deadlock, recommended by Glenn. That was Season 2. Legends, that we haven't spoken about too much.
1: I would recommend Steve Coogan. Written by Neil Forsyth, who also wrote The Gold and also based on an actual
0: on
1: case.
0: Real life.
1: On real life. It's good.
0: Got a few recommendations for Dog Park. Tiptoe was recommended by Donna and Paul and Peter. What haven't you watched that you're excited to?
1: Well, my watching list. Hacks, I really want to see the final season, but have delayed it. There's a one-off episode of The Bear.
0: Yeah, struggled.
1: I haven't watched it.
0: Didn't finish.
1: We have different. The Bear
0: is one of my favourite TV shows.
1: Me too.
0: Didn't finish this episode.
1: Really?
0: But maybe I wasn't in the mood. I'm waiting until I'm sort of more relaxed maybe. It was intense. A lot of shouting. I know there's a lot of shouting in The Bear.
1: Yes. But... and when you get Richie and Mikey together, there's going to be shouting.
0: God, there's so much shouting.
1: Yeah, but and a few of the others. Widow's Bay I haven't got to yet.
0: Yes.
1: DTF St. Louis I've heard is wonderful.
0: Yeah, started, didn't finish. I'm the cranky old man today.
1: Maximum Pleasure Guaranteed on Apple.
0: Not yet.
1: I've heard is very good.
0: Supposed to be good.
1: Yeah. These are all on my ever-growing list of things I want to get to.
0: She's got a growing list, Debbie Anker. That's why she writes for The Green Guide. Thank you, Debbie.
1: Thank you, Raph.
0: There you go. I hope we've given you some recommendations or at least prompts if you're looking for something to watch on television. The Socceroos' first game of the World Cup, if you don't know, kicks off 2 p.m. Sunday afternoon. Small problem. That's a really popular time for amateur soccer in Melbourne. So how do you manage that clash? We'll come to that. You'll hear from the pianist, Jason Gillam. He went to court with the MSO. It's still in court. He said something about journalists killed in Gaza. That led to the whole schmozzle with the Melbourne Symphony Orchestra. He is touring now. You will hear from him. But let's get some news headlines first with Natasha McFarlane. Good morning.
6: Good morning, Raph. A Victorian prisoner who escaped police custody after attending a funeral in Melbourne's northwest more than a month ago is still on the run. Oriol Rukai was last seen on April 25th during a supervised visit for a funeral at a cemetery in Keilor East. Police say he managed to get away undetected and hasn't been seen since. Iran's top joint military command has announced it's shut the Strait of Hormuz for all vessels after the US launched fresh attacks on multiple targets this morning. Iran is warning any ship that attempts to transit the strait will be targeted. Southern Cross Media has confirmed that 250 to 300 full-time employees will be made redundant. In an email to staff, CEO Rowan Lund says the job losses are primarily in the back office. The announcement comes 6 months after Southern Cross Media merged with Seven West. And the AFL's Gather Round will remain in South Australia until 2029 under a new partnership. It follows months of negotiations between the AFL and the South Australian government. Melbourne's weather partly cloudy with a top today of 18. Right now it's 12 degrees. I'll have more news at 11 o'clock.
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0: Now, I was complaining that someone has very rudely decided that all of the world, not all, a lot of the World Cup games are going to be early in the morning from 5 o'clock, a lot of them at 8 o'clock. I work then, so I just consider that the height of rudeness. I think I've got an issue. What if you run an amateur football club, soccer club in this city? The Socceroos match I mentioned against Turquia, 2 p.m. Sunday, pretty popular time for a lot of our football clubs to have their fixtures. How do you manage a clash like that? It's like, it's a bit like the grand final being on at the same time as a whole lot of community Aussie rules. It's pretty similar. Thomas Birchsmith is the president of Swinburne FC. Good morning, Thomas.
11: Morning, Ralph.
0: What decision have you made?
11: We've made the decision to forfeit our fixture on Sunday. We're all big Socceroos fans at this club, and look, to be honest with you, we're far more excited to watch the Socceroos on the weekend in daytime than we are to play a resi fixture.
0: That's amazing. It's a forfeit.
11: A forfeit, yeah. We tried to organise to reshuffle the game. They suggested an earlier time, but it was going to finish around the same time as the Socceroos would start and wouldn't give us enough time to go into the city and Bates Square and fan zone and all that kind of stuff. So, that's the decision we came to.
0: Is it a forfeit you can afford?
11: It is a forfeit we can afford, I think. I think the side's a very good, very, very strong side anyway. And we're very excited.
0: So are you telling me that you anticipated losing?
11: You've said that, not me.
0: Okay. That's very honest.
11: Yes. We worked this out in back in December that this might happen. So we only had one game scheduled on the Sunday, and when the fixtures came out, I was like, "This is me as the president, me as a big Socceroos fan, me as someone who plays in this team." I was like, "Wait, there's not a chance we're doing this."
0: So I imagine this is happening to a lot of clubs, especially with that 2 o'clock game.
11: Yeah, yeah. I think, I mean, we've had a couple of clubs reach out since we put out the statement a couple of days ago, but it seems to be nationwide.
0: Yeah.
11: I've heard instances from New South Wales and Football West and Western Australia that a lot of clubs are trying to work this stuff out, and it's clashing with juniors, it's clashing with Metro, Sunday League, all that kind of stuff. So thankfully, I think a lot of clubs have been able to move it and move it before or after, but I think a lot of clubs might have to play through it, which is a bit disappointing.
0: Are you the only forfeit?
11: To my knowledge, yes, but I'm sure there's a few others. I'm sure not everyone has put out a tongue-in-cheek statement like we did, but for the best of my knowledge, we are.
0: Serious question, would you have liked more help from anybody like Football Australia or Football Victoria? Could they have done anything to make it easier?
11: I think, yes, without smashing them too hard, I think the fixtures for the Socceroos games came out in December. So we could have told you in December at 2 p.m. on a Sunday, this coming Sunday, that the Socceroos were going to play, which would clash with all community football that is on the Sunday in that afternoon slot. So we got an email from FA on the 18th of May, basically just telling us to avoid any clash with the Socceroos games. But it's important to note that the above is just a guiding principle and not a requirement. So it was kind of left to the clubs to organise it, and that email came out on the 18th of May. So obviously not a whole lot of time, just under a month.
0: So you effectively wanted them to change the schedule?
11: I would love to have, yeah, because, we wanted to play the game. We as much as I'm joking around, obviously everyone loves playing football, everyone loves playing soccer, so we were keen to play it, but we'd love to have moved it to a catch-up round, but the other club wasn't able to facilitate, which is fair enough. So it would have been great. I know Football Victoria have done it before when the Matildas were playing in 2023 for the World Cup. Obviously, that was a bit different because obviously the World Cup was hosted in Australia, so that's a little bit of different circumstances. But there's a little bit of precedent there, so it would have been great. But I understand there's a lot of complications with moving thousands of fixtures, and I'm sure lots of governing bodies across different states having the same problem.
0: Yes. Thomas Birchsmith is the president of the Swinburne FC. They forfeited their game because the Socceroos' first group game is this Sunday. Thomas, I actually called it the best sporting event in the world, which I really believe because there's no other event where entire nations are watching and feel like the fate of their nation is being decided on a soccer pitch. But that doesn't make sense to everyone. And a lot of people don't really get the World Cup. I compared this to the AFL Grand Final. Why is this a big game for you and your club?
11: Firstly, the fact that it comes around every 4 years, and there's no even guarantee that we make this tournament. Thankfully, Australia, I think we've qualified for about six in a row now, but there's no, like, people that were a lot older than me would remember the times when it took us 30-something years to qualify. So the fact it comes around every 4 years, there's no chance, there's no guarantee that we even get to play in this tournament, which is arguably the biggest in the world. And as an Australian fan, like, it's so awesome to watch our players play on the national stage. The whole world's watching, playing against countries that are far bigger and far better than us, and we get those chances to produce some incredible moments that the whole country gets around. So, yeah, it's a big deal. I mean, to put it to your listeners who are maybe AFL fans, Toby Green made a comment a couple of days ago saying he'd rather watch the Socceroos play on Sunday than his Giants game. So, I'm sure there's lots of players in the AFL as well who are thinking the same thing. But, yeah, it really captivates the nation. And the fact that it's on during daytime, which, I mean, in my experience, has never been the case. They've always been in the middle of the night or late at night or early morning, things like that. So it's a bit of a different circumstance, this one, that the fact that it's going to be the sun will be out and the Socceroos will be playing. So it's pretty special.
0: It is special. Just finally, as a big fan and president of a club, how are we going to go against Turkey? Are we going to get out of the group? Where do you see the Socceroos going?
11: I think we'll get out of the group. I think Turkey, we could definitely win. I think we can beat every team in the group. Whether we will is a different story. But for your listeners who might not know, the World Cup's expanded from 32 to 48 teams. So there's more of a chance for us to get out of the group. You used to have to finish in the top two. Now you can finish third and maybe get out of the group. So
0: some of them finish fourth and get out of the group.
11: No, I don't think you can finish fourth. No? Okay. I wish so. That'd be great. Cause
0: finish third and get out of the group. Sorry.
11: So you can rely on that. So I'd like to think we can get out of the group, get to the round of 32, hopefully get someone not too strong, and then finish in the round of 16 where we did last World Cup.
0: I've been to a round of 16. Talk about having your heart broken. Thomas, enjoy Sunday afternoon.
11: Thank you. Appreciate that, Ralph.
0: Thomas Birchsmith, president of Swinburne FC. The live sides, by the way, Fed Square is on. If you missed that, Fed Square is on. It's not off. Fed Square is on. Not the round ground, as in the not round ground, is also a live site. There's Broadmeadows Town Hall Car Park. There's Madden Square in Footscray. There are sites in Geelong, Ballarat, Bendigo, Traralgon, Shepparton. There's a whole range of them. Someone texted, actually, North Caulfield Football Club have moved their Sunday game to Saturday night with the agreement of our opponents. Football Victoria encouraged that one. And, yeah, the Recklink Cup is on. Someone texts, I forgot. I'm very conflicted between watching the Socceroos and going to the Recklink Community Cup. Go the Megahertz. That's a clash. That's a significant clash. Just before I get you and bring you Jason Gillam, the pianist, who's yet another one of those clashes inside our cultural institutions. His has gone to court. He's in court with the MSO right now. We did have a chat earlier this morning to that other smaller game on the Australian stage, you know, that thing called Aussie Rules. Heard of AFL? Dustin Fletcher joined us because he's been inducted into the AFL Hall of Fame. We celebrated a lot of his fantastic career, but I did ask him the more political issue because he played alongside James Hurd for most of his career. So I did want to know from Dustin Fletcher if he thinks James Hurd should be the next Essendon coach.
12: Yeah, I think he could. Yeah, I think he could do it. But that's not to say, you know, Dean Solomon at the moment, who I'm, you know, pretty good friends with as well. Like, I think he's doing a great job in a pretty tough circumstance, you know, the last couple of weeks, and he'll coach for the rest of the year. So, plenty of people out there, and I'll tell you what, it's going to be a tough one to see who they put in. But I look forward to it.
0: Don't we all? Don't we all? In a moment, Jason Gillam. He was on stage. He made a statement about Gaza, and the fuss with the MSO blew up. It's in court. It's still in court, but he's touring, and you'll hear from him in a moment.
13: Some chase the story.
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18: Mornings with Raf Epstein.
0: You don't need me to tell you how devastating the conflict in Gaza has been. And you don't need me to tell you it's had an impact on Australian politics and it's had an impact on cultural institutions. As an issue, it has smashed its way into writers' festivals –

0: It has smashed its way into the ABC, and the ABC lost in court. And the ABC boss said, we'd stuff that up. And it smashed its way as an issue into the Melbourne Symphony Orchestra. The pianist, Jason Gillam, has been in court with the MSO. We're still waiting for that decision. He basically gave a talk about a composition. He dedicated it to the journalists he said were being targeted in Gaza. The MSO cancelled his next performance. There was a whole lot of back and forth. The MSO said they got it wrong. They sort of apologised. They rescheduled. It ended up in court. We still don't know where that is going to be resolved. In the meantime, he is touring in July. Jason Gillam, welcome. Thank you for coming in.
1: Hi, Raph. How's it going?
0: I'm okay. I want to come to Keys to Life. On stage with the MSO, you mentioned Gaza as it relates to the composition. Did you have any idea where that would go?
1: I didn't. And just to be clear, the MSO wasn't on stage with me because I was here in the Iwaki Auditorium and it was just me and the piano. So, you know, I was having a chat with the audience, basically, and I'd put together this beautiful program. It was a Sunday morning, and I wanted to add this piece that a friend of mine had written. And Connor Donetto and I had both been, you know, absolutely floored by what was happening in Gaza and wanted to respond musically. And Connor had written this piece for me. And he chose the dedication to the journalists of Gaza and put it in the score. And so it was from that that I came up with an introduction. And if you have a world premiere, surely you want to know what the composer was thinking and what the piece is about. And so that I felt that was important to convey.
0: Did you realize it would be big?
1: I had no idea. There are 150 people in the audience and it wasn't recorded. And I had really, really positive feedback from people who were at the recital directly afterwards. Lots of people came up to me and congratulated me and spoke about the recital as a whole. And most people didn't even mention that piece, Witness. And it wasn't until really the next morning that I had some idea that something was not normal, you know.
0: Something was up. So it was a 3-week trial. It's just ended. You sued the MSO for workplace discrimination because it's sparked by your comments on Gaza. Is a court a good place to resolve this?
1: Well, I think in particular with my case, one of the interesting points is that it would set a precedent. So it relates to other people and not just me. So it's about independent contractors' rights and sort of anti-discrimination law, how the state laws work together with federal laws and things like that. So that's why it's such an important case, as well as the wider context of it being about artistic freedom. And then the even wider context is that it happens within the war in Gaza. So I think on many fronts, it's a landmark case. And there was a lot of thought that went into that because it's not easy and it's, you know, it's changed my life forever.
0: Jason Gillam is who you're listening to. He's playing the Melbourne Recital Centre on the 19th of July. We'll get to Keys to Life in a moment. A reminder, there's been a 3-week trial and he sued the MSO for workplace discrimination. Do you think art can make a difference?
1: I think it definitely makes a difference. And I think also that artists can fill a vacuum or talk about things and not just talk, but through their art, artists can sort of shine a light on issues in a different way than, say, journalists or politicians can do. And so in many ways, the piece that I played is more important to me than what I said about it, although I think that the two go together. But the piece itself is what conveyed a message. And I think sometimes when people speak to each other, they're actually speaking at each other and they're not really listening. But if with music, perhaps you can reach someone in a different way.
0: What's your explanation for why these issues explode? And I use that in a very qualified way, right? The ABC got taken to court. Right? The managing director said, we totally stuffed up. with Antoinette Latouf.

0: Melbourne Symphony Orchestra, Adelaide Writers' Festival, others writers' festivals. I mean, you just have to look at the media. Like, it, this is not about the rights or wrongs, but it's just, it's explosive and divisive. Why, in your mind, does it produce that response?
1: I would say that I think that there's people who have kind of seen the media narrative and they've sort of, I guess that's been there for so long, and then they just kind of preempt something and they think, well, there's going to be a backlash, therefore we must act in advance of the backlash. And actually, I'm not so sure if that's always going to be there, but I think some people are very afraid of what might be consequences, and so then they act preemptively. And
0: you mean the media has sort of set us up to fail a bit there?
1: Well, media and politicians together, it's just a general narrative that I think needs to shift, and it's taking a long time to shift. But I think, you know, we're in a different place than we were 3 years ago. And yeah, I think that with each person who, you know, takes a moment to really speak about what's going on,
0: yeah,
1: it makes it easier for others.
0: I'll come to Keys to Life in a moment, a reminder that it's on the 19th of July at the Melbourne Recital Centre. We're lucky to have it. It's a beautiful building. It's over the road. I do want to ask you one thing about the judgment. I think the judge is considering his judgment. He's asked you and the MSO to again go and try to settle before he judges. Is that being attempted? Are you trying?
1: I'm always, you know, open to coming to the table, and we have had two mediations already. And as I said, I don't, you know, I'm not going to litigate. Nobody litigates, you know, without a good reason or with a lot of thought behind it. But I can't compromise on my sort of principle of artistic freedom on the stage. So we wait to see what happens.
0: Tell me about Keys to Life. The subtitle is Two Friends, Two Pianos. What is it?
1: So Keys to Life is a reference to the piano keys, obviously, but also that I think that music is one of the keys to meaningful life, and our you know, coming together and connection. And so I've always wanted to play two pianos. It's just a kind of genre that has always interested me, but I never felt I found the right person to do that with. And Iyad is, you know, he's a close friend of mine, and I heard his Mozart playing, and I just thought, oh, that sounds like the sort of person I would want to play Mozart with. And
0: tell me about a bit more about Iyad.
1: Iyad Sugair, yes. He's a Palestinian-Jordanian pianist. He was born in Jordan, and he lives in the UK, in Manchester. And, so I met Iyad a couple of years ago at a fundraiser for Gaza, which was all about classical musicians playing classical music and having fundraisers for Gaza. And we just hit it off, and I loved his playing and I loved him as a person. And so I said, I'd like to do more things together. And this is the next stage of that.
0: It is called Keys to Life. Jason Gillam is who you are listening to. A reminder, it's on the 19th of July. Is it artistic or is it political, the show?
1: Well, I think everything's political, but it's very much artistic. My life has taken a certain turn, and I think of it as opening doors, and this is where I want to go. But I think that we're also telling a story, and one of the stories I want to tell is that it's just normal to have a Palestinian musician in our concert halls and playing concerts, and I think that's something to be celebrated.
0: I've never seen two pianos on stage together. What can you do with two you can't do with one? Why is it different?
1: Well, it's more symphonic, I suppose, in a way. Like you can sort of emulate an orchestra, you can get different colours and effects. You've got a little bit of... So what we're doing is we have the pianos interlocked, so you'll have one keyboard sort of more visible from the left side of the stage and one on the right, and we're kind of facing each other. So you can't see the other person's hands. So you when you're kind of trying to synchronize things, you sort of have to do it with your movements, with your head and your body and things like that.
0: A lot of eye contact between the two.
1: A lot of eye contact. But also the pianos are kind of in front of each other, so they blend as well. But the effects can be really stunning.
0: Jason Gillam is who you are listening to. The show is called Keys to Life, Two Friends, Two Pianos. It's happening at the 19th of July at the Melbourne Recital Centre. Do you remember the first time you played piano?
1: I wouldn't say I remember the first time I played piano, but I have a lot of home video footage that my mum took. There's some things I remember messing up. I remember forgetting my place in a concert when I was 9, and I stuffed up and I stopped. And I said, damn. And the audience all heard. And then I tried to play the piece again and I got stuck in exactly the same spot. Then I went off stage and my teacher was there and he just said, Jason, gracious at all times, gracious at all times. So I've always remembered that.
0: Oh, that's beautiful. Thank you for coming in. Good luck with the tour. Yeah,
1: thank you.
0: A reminder, Keys to Life is at the Melbourne Recital Centre on the 19th of July. A different reminder for you, that we are going to be at the Mill Park Library, so that is next Tuesday from 8:30. The whole of 774 will be moving in and out of the Mill Park Library through the week. We are there next Tuesday. David Wyden will be there doing his star turn answering your legal questions. If I need to know stuff around Mill Park, so I guess, you know, City of Whittlesea, Bundoora, what suburbs are we talking? South Morang, Plenty, even as far as Lawler, Thomastown, like, that part of Melbourne, what do we need to know? What should I be talking about if we're in the Mill Park Library? Those northern suburbs of Melbourne, what are the things that you'd like us to focus on mornings? The email address is raf@abc.net.au. That's raf@abc.net.au. We'll be at the Mill Park Library from 8:30 till 11 next Tuesday. A whole lot of your favourite 774 shows will be there throughout the week. And just one more little reminder for you as well. We are running our own food drive, Meals for Melbourne. Because John was brave enough to call us and tell us that he hadn't eaten for days, we've connected him with people like Knox InfoLink and Food Bank, so he's getting what he needs. But there's a ton of people that can't get what they need that simply. Yes, there are lots of places feeding people, but we want you to do all you can to help. And many of you called off the back of John's call to say, what can you do to help? So bring your non-perishables to the ABC here at 120 South Bank Boulevard. Rice, cans of food, teas and coffees, that sort of thing, between 6 a.m. and 4 p.m. On weekdays, that'll finish 4 p.m. tomorrow, and we, with Food Bank's help, will get that to the people who need it. So if you can help out, great, come along. If not, go to the Food Bank website. There's a virtual food pantry. And also, if you want to just be connected to those electronic pathways, you can text us meal. Just text the word meal to 0437 774 774. Mary Geeran is with you after 11 o'clock. Good morning, Mary.
2: Good morning. We will be in Mill Park next Wednesday.
0: There you go.
2: So you could go through all of the programs. Just keep coming to the library and meet all of us. Absolutely.
0: Email us.
2: Now, why would there be an allowance for private use of sunbeds in Victoria if that's the way that commercial ones are getting through? What could possibly be the justification? If no UV exposure in these beds is okay, we've asked the government, we haven't got a response yet, but we are going to be asking the question, why would it be? Because that horrible backsliding in awareness that we've heard about in the ABC reporting. Also, we're talking about, we've heard the really bad plight for a lot of renters. Couple of things we're looking at today. 44% of owners of homes have solar energy, 11% of renters. How are landlords going to be incentivised to put solar panels in next year? They're going to have some standards, but it doesn't include solar panels, those new standards. Also, mould. Less than 40% of the, or under 40% of the rentals actually meet minimum standards when it comes to mould.
0: Really?
2: Yeah.
0: Less than 40?
2: Yeah. Yeah, absolutely. Also, your favourite woolen jumper. I want to hear about the chunky old woolen jumpers of our youths. Have you still got them? You got one?
0: You can't keep wool that long, can you? Doesn't it die?
2: Yeah.

0: you can keep them.
1: Yeah.
0: Oh, maybe you can. Give Mary a call. Tell her about all of that stuff. The number's 1300 222 774. If you want to get in touch with us, tell me what I need to keep an eye on in Mill Park or anything at all. The email's raf@abc.net.au.
1: Good morning, Natasha McFarlane with ABC News. A Victorian prisoner is still on the run after escaping from custody while attending a funeral in Melbourne's northwest more than a month ago. Jason Katsaris has the details.
2: Oriol Rukai was last seen on April 25th during a supervised visit for a funeral at a cemetery in Keilor East, where during the service he managed to sneak away undetected. He hasn't been seen since. Investigators believe several people helped Rukai with his plans to escape, all of whom aren't currently in the country. On Tuesday, police visited 20 addresses across Melbourne and now believe it's likely he's hiding in the Melbourne area. Police say the 47-year-old has a Southern European accent and is approximately 176 centimetres tall with short, shaved brown hair. He's known to have connections to Albanian organised crime groups.
1: The US has refuted Iran's claim that the Strait of Hormuz is closed as tensions continue to escalate in the Middle East. More from Sarah Amir.
3: Iran earlier declared that it had closed the Strait of Hormuz for all ships in response to Washington's bombing of multiple locations across southern Iran. But the US military says that's not true. Iranian state media is also now reporting that Tehran has targeted a fifth US fleet in Bahrain with drones. The US Central Command says reports Tehran is attacking American warships in the strait are false. Washington had threatened to hit Iran hard as US President Donald Trump grew impatient over negotiations to end the war. Mr. Trump has since told Fox News that more strikes could be on the table, but the bombing will stop soon.
1: Southern Cross Media has confirmed that 250 to 300 full-time employees will be made redundant. In an email to staff, CEO Rowan Lund says the job losses are primarily in the back office. The announcement comes 6 months after Southern Cross Media merged with Seven West. The combined company runs the Seven Network, the Triple M and Hit Radio Networks. Retailer JB Hi-Fi will refund 200 customers more than $250,000 after the consumer watchdog raised concerns about its pricing claims in advertising. The refunds are for products including two laptops, a virtual reality headset and a gaming monitor. The ACCC alleges that JB Hi-Fi promoted 17 products as being discounted from a previous price, but they had never been sold at the high price or they were only briefly sold at the high price. The company has been contacted for comment. North Queensland divers fear a resident clownfish known as Island Nemo may have been poached. James Tugwell explains.
4: The film Finding Nemo made clownfish an international icon.
5: Dad, maybe while I'm at school, I'll see a shark!
4: When the species known as a true Nemo turned up in a bay on Magnetic Island in 2022, it became known among divers as Island Nemo. Locals have been watching the fish grow, but now it's disappeared. Diver Lawrence Scheel says the timing is suspicious.
6: This Nemo has survived major flooding events, multiple cyclones, multiple heat waves and bleaching events. When he was taken, it was calm conditions.
4: Its disappearance comes after snorkelers pinpointed the fish's location on a citizen scientist app, prompting fears it may have been poached.
1: To sport, the president of World Soccer's governing body says it's unfortunate a Somali World Cup referee has been denied entry into the US, but says people should chill. Omar Atan was set to be the first referee from Somalia to officiate at a World Cup after making FIFA's final list for the tournament, but he was denied entry at Miami International Airport this week over unspecified vetting concerns. Gianni Infantino, who awarded US President Donald Trump the inaugural FIFA Peace Prize, says he cannot dictate to governments who they let into their countries.
7: Trust us that we are working behind the scenes. We are trying to understand, and there are things we can know, things we cannot know, things we are told, things we are not told. And we always try to find solutions. Sometimes we manage, other times not.
1: To the weather, there's a strong wind warning for Port Phillip, the West Coast and Central Coast. For the state, mostly cloudy with isolated showers in the south and east, clearing during the late afternoon and evening. A mild day with light and variable winds tending northeasterly in the evening. For Melbourne, partly cloudy, a

0: Slight chance of a shower, heading for a top of 18 degrees today. Tomorrow, partly cloudy 19, Saturday rain and 18, Sunday mostly sunny 15. Right now it's 13 degrees in the city. ABC News.
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1: You're with Mary Guerin.
4: If you're renting, what's your place like? Do you have solar panels? Do you have mould? I'm Mary Guerin and this is The Conversation Hour, and yes, we've heard a lot about the challenges of renters as part of the bigger picture that's painted by the housing crisis. Today we'll look at two specific challenges that renters are struggling with. Landlords who don't want to or haven't been incentivised to put in solar panels, and also a disturbing amount of mould and other things that don't even meet minimum standards when it comes to rentals. The first one, solar panels, that can lead to big bills, but also being underheated, undercooled in your home. The other, of course, can lead to dangerous health outcomes. I'd love to hear from you. If you are a renter, tell me about what your place is like and what your landlord is doing about it. There are new standards for Victorian landlords that come into effect next March. They don't include solar panels. They're more about heating, cooling, ceiling insulation, draft proofing. Is that fair enough, or should solar panels be part of that in 2027 when it comes into play? If you're a landlord, have you invested in energy updates? And if so, what prompted you? And if not, why not? Would tax incentives work for you? Let me know. Tell me your story. Also, today you might have heard about this horrifying report on ABC News, news that the underground solarium market in Melbourne appears to be booming. We're supposed to have a statewide ban on solarium sunbeds, whatever you want to call it, solar lamps. Why is that not working? The ban is for commercial use. We still allow private use. Why is that? What's your theory on why this solarium market is booming? What are you seeing and hearing in your life from people around you or you yourself? What are you seeing on your social media feeds that can explain this? After all, we had this message, we still have this message of being sun smart. Surely, drilled into us from childhood. What's happened? What's gone wrong? If you're a sun cancer survivor, maybe after using sunbeds back in the day, how does this news make you feel? Macca from Mount Hotham was reacting to the news. He called in to speak to Bob and Rochelle on breakfast today.
5: People are so vain. Go out and get a spray tan. I'm a person, seriously, I'm a 65-year-old. 100% Irish, blue-eyed, was a ranger back in the day. I'm a bit grey-haired now, but I've had 525 skin cancers removed.
4: 525 skin cancers removed. That's Macca. What's your theory? Is it vanity, like Macca says? What's going on in people's heads out there? Why isn't the commercial ban on these beds working? 1300 222 774 is the number to call. 0437 774 774, the number to text. Tell me your theories and your stories, especially if you are a renter and you are asking your landlord for solar panels or maybe just to remove the mould. I'd love to hear from you. If you're a landlord, what incentives are still needed out there? Also today, tell me about your most treasured woolen jumper. I bet you have one. Tell me the story. How old is it? What's it like? Who knitted it? Did you knit it? Did someone knit it for you? We're going to look at that, ask you about your most treasured woolen piece as we dip into the wool auctions that are happening right now in Victoria. But next, what's gone wrong with our messaging or our knowledge about the dangers of sunbeds?
1: This is The Conversation Hour with Mary Guerin.

0: So as I said, this report has been exposing a booming market in underground solarium use. And this is despite the statewide ban that we do have in Victoria. Emma Glassenbury is head of SunSmart in the Cancer Council, and she joins me now. Hi, Emma. Thanks for your time.
1: Good morning, Mary.
0: What has gone wrong?
1: Well, I think, as you mentioned before, the proliferation of information on social media certainly hasn't helped. People are promoting and advertising solarium use through social media. So, and as well as that, are also promoting and glamorising tanning. So we see lots of tanning trends on social media promoting tan lines again. So, I think the way in which people receive information and push information is a lot more accessible than it's been before.
0: Social media is certainly pushing disinformation, a whole range of areas, and this is but one. What struck me this morning is also on breakfast, because many of us assume that it would be vanity, and as you point to, that's one of the options, that one of the motivations that people are using. But one caller to breakfast touted what he perceived as health benefits as well. I guess first off, we'll talk about that in a second, but first off, from your, to be factual, are there any health benefits to a solarium, in case we were in any doubt?
1: Solariums emit dangerous levels of UV radiation, and it's this UV radiation that causes DNA damage to your skin cells and increases your risk of skin cancer. And because of the loads of evidence behind the dangers of solariums, it led to a commercial ban of solariums across the country over 10 years ago. So there is nothing safe about a tan, and certainly nothing safe about obtaining a tan from a solarium either.
0: And I'll get to the ban on commercial solariums in a moment. But when it comes to what's being promoted on social media, how much of that has to do with that wider problem of influencers, wellness going down very strange paths when it comes to social media?
1: Yes, and we've seen recently the promotion of peptides in the media as well through social media. So I think this is another example of promoting, you know, a harmful habit portrayed as glorifying or beautifying tanning. So we really need to work hard to counteract these messages and remind people of the dangers of tanning and solarium use.
0: Is the Cancer Council or any other authority using social media in order to combat this misinformation on social media?
1: Yeah, so the federal government has invested in a national campaign aimed at younger Australians 18 to 24 years. So unless you're in that age bracket, you're unlikely to see it. But they've been addressing the dangers of tanning and how this increases skin cancer risk, and been using influencers to try and counteract those negative messages and using influencers to actually promote sun safety to address skin cancer risk.
0: You're listening to Emma Glassenbury, head of SunSmart. We're talking about the underground use of solariums. Emma, how are they getting in these sunbeds if we have the commercial ban?
1: So my understanding is people are promoting the sunbeds use at the back of a warehouse or in their home and taking profits from people actually using their solarium. So that is actually commercial use. And in Victoria, we have the Radiation Act and enforcement's in place to counteract this. And if people are concerned, should definitely be calling radiation safety at the Department of Health on this if they do call out this commercial use of solariums.
0: But to be clear, Emma, they're getting in these beds in the first place through the allowed private use of solariums?
1: So private use is actually really low, but yes, you can obtain a solarium through private use. But what the dangers are is this.
0: Pardon me for interrupting, Emma, but how can we say that it's low if at the same time we're saying that the people who are using it, who are saying they're using it for private use, are also

0: renting it out.
1: Exactly, and that's what we don't want to see, is this profiting of this use of solariums, because it's just increasing people's personal risk of skin cancer. Anyone stepping into a solarium is increasing their risk of skin cancer, and there's absolutely nothing safe around a tan.
0: Why are we allowing any private use then, Emma?
1: Well, private use is difficult, and I can't really comment on that. But what we would like to see is, this enforcement of this commercial use, where people are profiting from the commercial use of solariums.
0: I must admit, I find it really hard to reconcile what we know as fact, that there is no safe UV exposure, and yet we do allow the private use. We've, on Conversation Hour, asked the government for a statement. They've just said the commercial solariums pose a risk, but they didn't answer the question about why they're still allowing private use. Why does the Cancer Council not call for a national ban on private use? What could possibly be the reason?
1: Well, I think we're taking the core of really educating Australians and the dangers of tanning,
0: But that's not working.
1: and also really using the enforcements we have in place to crack down on the promotion and taking profits from the use of solariums.
0: But again, it doesn't answer the question of why not ban that private use.
1: It's a complicated conversation, and there's lots of stakeholders involved. Of course, in an ideal world, no one would be able to access a solarium, but the reality is very different.
0: And apologies for being obtuse, Emma, but I keep going back to, if this is what we know as the fact, that there is no safe use, then why would we even have that as a loophole that is clearly being exploited?
1: I think what people are exploiting are people profiting from the use of these solariums. So promoting solarium times, glamorising tanning. There's no one simple solution. It takes a multifactorial approach to address the dangers of tanning, both through solarium and the sun's ultraviolet radiation.
0: Again, I'll just ask one more time then, why wouldn't we stop people from doing it in the first place, whether it's for themselves or through or for commercial purposes to someone else?
1: Yeah, we should absolutely not be encouraging
0: But
1: solarium
0: is it
1: use.
0: time
1: And
0: potentially for the Cancer Council to take a stronger position and for governments to make this move to ban private use?
1: yeah, and I think it's also important for us to really highlight the important message here that solarium use and tanning is dangerous to our health. We've made great progress in the banning of commercial solariums, and we're keen to see that progress continue.
0: What will you be doing in the light of, I guess, this reporting, which brings to light something that you may have suspected, but now brings into a bit more focus?
1: Yeah, so we need to encourage people to report the dangers of this profiting from the solarium use, but also look at our education and our messages and how we can reach particularly our young people in the dangers of tanning, not just solarium, but also from the sun's ultraviolet radiation as well. So it's that education component as well as the enforcements that we have in place.
0: Is it time for a rethink of the messages? I mean, this is, I guess, every awareness and education campaign needs a reboot. Is it time for a reboot in 2026 if the message has lost its power?
1: Look, we certainly have been adjusting our messages, and you can see that through the End the Trend campaign. As if you don't fall into that age bracket, the media buy doesn't reach you, unfortunately, but it's absolutely tapping into those influences that we know influence people's behaviours. So using influences to make sure our messages are meeting the right people in the right way.
0: Emma, it's a tricky landscape that you deal with, and I really appreciate you coming on and answering the questions today. Thank you.
1: Thank you so much, Mary, for having me.
0: That's Emma Glastonbury, who's head of SunSmart, which is, of course, you know, one of the longest running skin cancer prevention programs in the world. We are world leaders in this. It's said to be one of the most successful. Just with that backsliding, what is the answer? Lots of texts coming in saying, look, cigarettes are still sold legally. That's not good for us. There's no safe use of alcohol too. So why would I even be bringing this up? What do you think? 1300 222 774 is the number to call. Peter, you're in Geelong. What do you want to say?
2: Yeah, hi, Mary. Good morning.

0: but you know, the idea of banning people from having them, you may as well, you know, where do you start and stop with banning things that are bad for people's health? Do you ban cigarettes? You know, do you ban alcohol? You know, do you ban certain types of other activity which we know is bad for our health, but people do? I think people just have to take personal responsibility.
1: You know, I hear your argument there, Peter, you know, which goes to free will and in on all of those different medical areas. I guess to play devil's advocate to you, Peter, I'd say that it's easier to get cigarettes, whether they're illegal or not, across a border, or even alcohol. But a sunbed, can't you stop that at the border?
0: I don't think so.
1: No?
0: We know you can't. We know you can't.
1: Yeah.
0: They'll come in one way or the other. And I think this is one of those things where, yeah, you educate people, mm-hmm. but that's all you can do. And you just, I mean, unfortunately, in a large society, you just have to understand that there's going to be a certain number of people who either don't care or are just too stupid to listen.
1: Is it just not realistic? Peter, thank you for calling. Another Peter from Bendigo. You've called in. I think this is about not solariums, but about renting. Is that right?
2: Well,
1: you're a landlord?
2: Yeah, I was. I sold the house I had. It was a almost new house, and I wasn't prepared to rent it out and be dictated by the government on the terms and conditions that I could rent it out.
1: And in what sense? What were the things that stuck in your craw?
2: Well, it was a brand new house, 1 year old house with, you know, high level carpets and, you know, fittings and all the rest of it. I'm not going to put somebody in there that's got dogs and cats and all the rest of it, because you can't, one, the damage they cause, but you can't get people out of a rental very easily. So I'm just not prepared. If I've spent, you know, $800K on a property, I would not have a state government tell me what the terms and conditions are that I'm going to rent it. And
1: Sticks or carrots work for you, Peter? Guess that I've got this hour is suggesting that maybe even being eligible for negative gearing could be something that is tied to your willingness to put, for instance, solar panels on your property. What would you say to that?
2: I'd say, again, it's a bit nonsense. I guess, I'll put it like this. If you need a first car and you go into a dealership and the dealer says, what's your budget? Say, I've got $3,000. And he says, well, here's this, you know, Volkswagen you can have. And you say, no, but I want the new one with the air conditioning, and I want, you know, the special paint, and I want the mag wheels. And the dealer will say, well, that's going to cost you $40,000. And you say, well, I want the $40,000, but I've only got the $3,000 one.
1: But
2: Why should a landlord have to pay for that?
1: To run with this analogy just for a little bit longer, Peter, if you do put those in and then that could justify putting your rent up, would you do that?
2: Well, how much do you put your rent up? You could be talking, you know, if when you do the sums, and I've done the sums, even the property I sold, I couldn't get enough rent to cover the cost of the house, let alone putting a whole lot of other fancy add-ons on. You know, when I bought my first house a long time ago, it was a 3-bedroom, 1-bedroom house, and it was 12 squares, and I was damn grateful to be able to buy it. And interest rates went up to 17.5%. Yep. And I hung on to it.
1: And
2: now, though, everybody wants to have the 4-bedroom, 3-bathroom, you know, super deluxe house. But again, they don't want to pay for it.
1: Peter, thank you for calling in. Yes, I want to hear from landlords as well. We will be talking about solar power not being put in rental properties and what that means for renters. I want to hear from you, landlords, as to why you may not be doing that. And renters as well, what does that mean for you? Also, a disturbing study of how much mould, which is not cherries on top, like Peter was just talking about there, but is actually minimum standards of health. We will be talking about that as the conversation goes on. Also, we started off by talking about sunbeds. Should they be allowed for private use? This on text, just like seatbelts, people have to be protected from their own ignorance. But Gail in Bendigo says, well, Mary, sadly, cigarettes are still sold legally, and it's the same argument. I asked you your story, if you have actually been a survivor of skin cancer. This on text, my best friend died of melanoma 3 years ago. She had a spot on her liver, spot on her lung, and 3 brain.

0: brain tumours. The melanoma was internal, not on the skin surface. We had many years as sun tanners in high school. And yes, that's without a sunbed potentially as well for many people. And this on text, for goodness sake, Mary, why is it legal to buy a tanning bed? You can't stop people using them in their homes. Keep up with those calls, 1300 222 774, as we continue through Conversation Hour on 774 ABC Melbourne and Victoria. Just to remind you, we did go to the Victorian government and that for a statement about why we still have personal use. They came back with a statement just talking about the dangers of commercial solariums. We will keep on this and see if there isn't some sort of shift in thinking potentially, or at least when it comes to enforcement of the ban that we already have when it comes to that. 774 ABC Melbourne and Victoria. We will be talking about rentals. Also, have you got a treasured old woolen jumper? Tell me about it. I'll tell you about mine. Did you knit it? Who knit it for you? We're talking about the great woolen jumpers of our times as we cross to Warwick Long, who can tell us all about the wool auctions.
1: 774 is coming to the city of Whittlesea. 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For details, visit abc.net.au/Melbourne.
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0: Well, have you got a treasured old woolen jumper? 1300 222 774. My fondest memory of a woolen jumper, and I still have it. It's still in good nick. My nan knitted it for me, I'm going to say 40 years ago, and she used big, chunky, lanolin-smothered wool. She knitted Fair Isle, was it Fair Isle? Was that Irish cable knit? So chunky I could barely put it over my head, kept me so warm. That lanolin smell hung around for quite a few years. Tell me about your most cherished woolen jumper. 1300 222 774 is the number to call. We're going to cross to Warwick Long very soon to talk about all things wool. John from St Albans, tell me about your jumper story.
3: Hi. Yes, good morning. Good morning, Mary. I've got a beautiful jumper that's been hand-knitted by my wife. And it's multicoloured. It's in lemon, sky blue, white, black, and red. And it's in the style of the Dutch painter Piet Mondrian.
0: I had one of those as well, in big squares.
3: In big squares, indeed, yes.
0: Was it knitted in the 80s? I think that's when it was big, John.
3: No. Elaine only knitted this about 6 or 8 months ago.
0: Oh, Elaine, good on you. And is it warm, John?
3: It is very, very warm. It's my favourite jumper. I wouldn't go down the street without it these days.
0: John, thank you. Tell me about your favourite woolen jumper. 1300 222 774. Let's cross to Warwick Long, presenter of the Country Hour. Tell me where you are calling in from, Warwick.
4: Not far from you, Mary, at all, which is the surprising thing. And I think a lot of Victorians would probably be surprised to know that really only a few kilometres from the CBD is one of really only the very few remaining, the last couple really, of selling centres of wool in Australia. And I'm at the wool auctions today, and they kicked off about 28 minutes ago, and already in the two rooms next to where I'm sitting to today, $4.2 million worth of wool has been sold.
0: So, oh, my goodness.
4: It's quite an exciting place to be.
0: Okay, so how many of these days are there? Is it just one big day of the year? Is it happening?
4: No. So this is happening a couple of days a week, most of the weeks a year. I think about it must be around 40 or slightly more weeks per year are wool auctions. So basically, when farmers shear sheep, all the wool is put into big bales. That is collected up, goes to a place like this where it's tested for its quality, where some of it is put out on display. And I know you were mentioning the smell of lanolin before. Mm. That is thick in the air when you get to walk all the little displays of the wool clips that are on offer for sale here today in the big shed behind me.
0: Oh,
4: and
0: I
4: then
0: smell
4: yes,
0: it now.
4: Yeah, and then you go into these little auction rooms. And they're very modern. They're very, like, just a few rows of seats, people with their laptops out, a man speaking incredibly fast, yelling numbers. And I think you need to train your ear to keep up. And they're just going lot after lot after lot. Few bids come from the room. They're sold nice and quickly. And then we're moving on to the next. And I must say, in the rooms here today, it's been a bit of competition around. And it seems like prices are going pretty well, which is a good sign for an industry that has been having really difficult times lately.
0: Well, what has been happening with wool prices, Warwick?
4: So, look, this time about last year, I think wool was around, the Eastern Market Indicator is the indicator that we use for a lot of a sense of the wool industry, because it's classified by the micron from the very fine, which becomes a very expensive suit, to, you know, the very broad, which can end up in things like carpets and so forth as well. So wool is a varied product. But as the industry tries to have this one symbol of how the industry is going, it all comes into this thing called the Eastern Market Indicator. About 12 months ago, that was at around 1,200 and so cents. So we're looking around the $12, $13 a kilo, right? Today, which is part of the reason why the country hour's here, and part of the reason we're looking at the industry here today, it might break the 2,000 cent barrier. So $20 a kilogram for wool as an indicator of how the industry is going. So not quite doubly as well as last year, but pretty damn close to it. And that is more closely to where the industry needs to be for the price to make farmers make a profit and be able to continue farming than what it was last year. So there is a lot more hope in this room here today than there certainly was at this time last year.
0: Oh, that is fantastic to hear. This is Warwick Long. He is reporting from the wool auctions just around the corner from me today. Ellen from Shepparton, tell me about your jumper.
5: Oh, it's a hand-knitted cardigan.
0: A hand-knitted cardigan? How old is it, Ellen?
5: Well, I bought it in 1988.
0: Oh, yes?
5: I was just diagnosed with type 1 diabetes and I was miserable, and I went into this beautiful boutique in Shepparton. It was called Kath Devine's, and she was gorgeous, and I thought, yes, I deserve this, and I've worn it with love. And I took it out of the suitcase last year to take my two of my grandchildren to the circus.
0: Oh, fantastic.
5: It was a circus theme, yes.
0: And what? And so it's lasted well? Raph didn't think that they lasted well, but you have to take care of them, don't you, Ellen? What colour is it?
5: Oh, look, it's hand-knitted. It's all different colours. Just picture a beautiful circus theme. It's got elephants and it's magic. It is magic.
0: I love it. Thank you, Ellen. Yes, I want to hear all about your favourite, your most treasured woolen jumpers. We all have one. Warwick, I need to ask you. You must have one.
4: I got a wool T-shirt on right now, Mary.
0: There you go. Has it got circus on it?
4: So there's quite a lot. No, not a circus. It actually says choose merino, like choose life. But, yeah, it's my funky wool shirt. Wool is having a moment in terms of finding its way into other wear, and that is a lot to do with the push for more sustainable fibres. So a lot of the clothing we wear comes from petrochemicals, and there's been concerns about that. And wool, cotton, hemp, a whole bunch of other industries have been coming together lately to try and say, look, we grow a lot of these fibres. They might cost a little bit more than the cheap plastics, but they will last an incredibly long time, and we've got new technology going into them, so they're not as scratchy as what you might have thought they were back in the day. But as with everything, there's the cheap of the cheap, which might not be the highest quality, all the way to the really expensive. And you see that in a lot of the industries that we talk about, whether it be wool, cotton, hemp, or any of the other fibres that are available on the market. But it's thought some of that, some of those attitudes, some of, wool jumpers now being in the middle aisle of that supermarket that sells everything in the middle aisles, right? The hope is that it's finding new homes for these products, and people are suddenly starting to buy them. That's one of the theories behind the price rise in wool at the moment.
0: Whatever it is, it's good news. Thank you, Oz. Really appreciate you phoning in.
4: Great to talk to you. I can't believe I'm speaking to you from just outside West Footscray in Tottenham, Mary, but I'll try and be more rural next time.
0: Yes, please. A bit of the country in Melbourne, we need it. Thank you. That is Warwick Long, of course, presenter of the Country Hour. Chris, you're in Essendon. Tell me about your most treasured jumper.
6: It's not a jumper, but while I was growing up, every year my grandmother would knit a jumper for all of us cousins. There were eight of us at the time. Ooh, and then when she got older and stopped knitting, she crocheted a granny throw, and it was made up of all the scrap wool from all of our jumpers, and all us cousins would sit around with this blanket going, that's my jumper, that's my cardigan, that's my vest.
7: Oh, what a great idea.
6: My grandmother passed away and my mother has now got that throw.
7: Oh.
6: And it's going to end up coming to me one day and then it'll be my daughter's. She was old enough to actually have a jumper made by my grandmother. And then eventually my granddaughter.
7: The cousins aren't going to fight them for it? They're not going to fight you for it?
6: No. The cousins won't fight me for it. Or if they tried, I think I'm bigger and stronger. But, yeah, that's probably the most valued wool product I know.
7: Oh, Chris, that is magnificent. Not just the love from your grandma, but bringing in all the family. What a terrific idea. Almost inspires me to get out the knitting needles again. Thank you, Chris. Meredith, you're in Mitcham. Have you got a treasured woolen object?
8: I do. I have three treasured woolen jumpers. All of them were hand spun by my mother.
7: And hand then spun?
8: Yes. My favourite one is the one I inherited from my father when he passed away over 40 years ago. It's the softest feeling wool in a pale grey colour with a few cables down the front.
7: Oh.
8: And so it was made with love by my mother for my beloved father. So it's a very, very precious item.
7: Oh, how wonderful. And it's kept up well?
8: The moths have enjoyed bits of it and I've had to do some careful
7: a few repairs
8: mending.
7: On the way. Oh, yeah, but Meredith... Yeah. How lovely. Thank you for bringing us that story. I'm loving all of these intergenerational woolen jumpers. It does inspire me. Maybe I need to get out those knitting needles, get out some good chunky lanolin smothered wool as well. Jack in Northcote says, I have woolen jumpers knitted by my grandmother in the 70s. All of them primary colours, wore them as a kid, and then my children did too. And this on text, I have an old woolen jumper. When it gets wet, it smells like the sheep that it came from. My kids call it my pizzle wool jumper. Keep those calls and texts coming in. I'm still getting to texts about solariums and sunbeds as well. Lots of different opinions on that, so I'm going to try to get to your text a little later on as well. But this is the Conversation Hour on 774 ABC Melbourne and Victoria, and we want to have a bit of an extended conversation about a couple of challenges when it comes to renters. First, or second, should I say, we're going to be talking about mould and some other things that should meet minimum standards when it comes to rental properties. But coming up next also, we're going to be talking about solar panels. There's a lack of them, relative lack of them, when it comes to rental properties rather than owner-occupied. What can be done about that? Isabella, though, one last word on the jumpers. Have you got a favourite jumper?
9: Hi, Mary. I do have many favourite woolen jumpers, but I just wanted to tell you a story about when I was younger. It was one summer, there were some bushfires burning around the Latrobe Valley area somewhere. We were in Glengarry and Mum had said, look, kids, we need you to pack your bags, like we might have to evacuate. And so I think maybe I was five or something at the time. I went into my room, packed my bag, and Mum said I came out with a bag full of all my woolen jumpers, warmest clothes, flannelette pajamas, and she just laughed and thought it was the cutest thing. But it wasn't a silly idea. Wool is a good fibre to be wearing in a fire situation.
7: There you go. Fire smart even at five, Isabella. Do you still have
9: them? No. Oh, maybe. Mum might, but I don't.
7: Isabella, that is a terrific story. Thank you. I'd love to get to more of your calls about your favourite, your treasured woolen jumpers and whether you still have them. That's coming up. But next, why are so few of the rental properties, relatively speaking, carrying solar panels? What can be done about it? That's next. It's Frankie Friday.
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10: TGIF.
2: Join Charlie Pickering Fridays from 5 in front of a live audience on 774 ABC Radio Melbourne. This is The Conversation Hour with Mary Guerin.
7: So what would it take to fix the system that shows that 11% of rental properties have solar panels versus 44%? of properties that are owned. That's part of the analysis from the Institute for Energy Economics and Financial Analysis. And they are saying that Australian tenants are being left behind in this clean energy transition that we're all working towards. What can be done about it? Jay Gordon is the energy finance analyst at AIFA, who's been looking at that. Thanks for joining us, Jay.
10: Thanks for having me, Mary.
7: How did you arrive at the figures that say that renters could save around $20 billion on power bills over the next decade if landlords put on solar panels?
10: Yeah, so this was a bit of modelling that we did quite recently where we looked at if you're a typical household, and we looked at kind of the total stock of rental properties and the different types of homes that are out there. What would be the impact if you could do a range of different types of upgrades? So things like installing efficient electric appliances, having a better insulated home, but also, as you say, adding solar panels and batteries. And really, all of these things are quite effective at reducing energy bills. In fact, these sorts of home energy upgrades, I would argue, are one of the most impactful things we can do to reduce bills. But solar panels were absolutely a part of that the mix. And like you say, there's something that really is underrepresented in rental properties, despite being a very popular upgrade for owner-occupiers.
7: If you are a tenant, tell us about your place. Does it have solar panels? Have you asked the landlord? 1300 222 774. If you are a landlord, tell me what you've done and what's standing in your way. Jay, we've already heard this morning from Peter, a landlord, who said, look, I've worked really hard for this and this seems like bells and whistles that they want on top. They want everything and it's just not worth my while, essentially, if I can paraphrase him that way. What do you consider to be the situation for landlords and what would incentivise them properly?
10: So, look, it is a tricky problem, and it's what we call the split incentive problem. So that's the idea that, of course, it's the tenants who pay the energy bills, so they're the ones who would benefit from solar panels. But, of course, as you say, it's the landlord's responsibility to install them, and they don't have that motivation. And what we've seen is there have been attempts in the past to sort of address this by providing, say, more financial incentives for landlords. Those options are often very ineffective because they don't address that underlying issue that it's the benefits are going to the tenants.
7: Mm. So what would work, do you think?
10: So we argue that the key lever we need is minimum standards for rental properties that could include a range of upgrades, including solar panels. And the idea really is that, energy, as we know, is an essential service. We all need it to heat our homes, heat our hot water. And over the past couple of decades, more and more Australians have realised that one of the lowest cost ways they can access that energy is by doing these upgrades or installing solar panels. And so we see this emerging gap between rental properties and owner-occupiers, where we don't want renters to be the ones facing the highest costs for accessing those services. So this is about what can we do to address that gap and lift our expectations of what's the minimum standard for the energy performance of a property to be rented.
7: Mm. I believe you have in the past, and I think this is pre-federal budget, suggested that eligibility for federal tax incentives like negative gearing should be conditional on properties meeting those sort of minimum standards. Has that changed post-budget?
10: No, look, it's interesting. I think, if anything, it's still very relevant. And so I guess the thing to point out is with that federal budget, we have seen quite a significant amount of properties that will be considered under grandfathering arrangements. So we know that most existing rental properties can continue to access negative gearing. And obviously there is still a considerable amount of people who can access the capital gains tax discount. So one of the options I think that is right for further reform is still to say, if you're one of those rental providers, you can access those incentives, only if your property meets the minimum standards.
7: You're listening to Jay Gordon, who's an energy finance analyst at AIFA, that is the Institute for Energy Economics and Financial Analysis. We're talking about solar panels on rental properties. And if you are a tenant, what has your landlord said? Jay, some listeners might be thinking, look, my landlord is hard enough to get hold of. It's hard enough to comply with minimum standards. Those minimum standards in Victoria are actually changing next year, next March, but it won't include the installation of solar panels. Even so, if we're still getting certain standards below the solar panel level put into law. How realistic is it that landlords will voluntarily install solar panels, heat pumps, etc., at a time of cost of living crisis, more crunch when it comes to their expenses as well?
10: Yeah, it is a really good question, and I think there's, there are examples of people reporting that their landlord is willing and understands the benefits of these things and wants to install them. I think a couple of the things that could really help there is around, better information around the energy performance of a home when it goes up for sale or lease. So at the moment, except for the ACT, there's no requirement to report on the energy features of a home when it goes for sale. And so that means that you might have someone who's made upgrades like rooftop solar, but also like insulation, efficient appliances. And those are things that you could argue should improve the property's value and might be an incentive to do those upgrades. But if those aren't understood or communicated when the property is sold, it might not be something that actually affects the final price.
7: Is part of your analysis looking at whether or not these rental properties that do have those things are getting better rental results as well?
10: So that wasn't a particular focus of our analysis. There has been a bit of study looking at regions where there have been minimum standards implemented. So the UK is one place that's had them for a few years now. The ACT has some standards around ceiling insulation. And that seems to indicate that actually there hasn't been necessarily an increase in rents associated with those upgrades, which is obviously a concern that's raised by many people.
7: Mm. So, Jay Gordon, if the government's adopted your recommendations, what do you think that Australian renting would look like, say, 10 years from now? What's your vision?
10: So, look, I think the ideal goal here is about lowering that energy gap between renters and owner-occupiers. So ideally, we've got this huge opportunity to take advantage of solar energy and efficient appliances to make our homes more affordable to run. So I think we'd like to see a situation where renters have just as affordable homes as owner-occupiers, and we're not seeing some of the stats that are out there now about renters feeling very hot in their homes in summer or too cold in winter or being unable to afford to heat and cool them. So really about closing that energy gap.
7: Jay, thank you so much for your time.
10: My pleasure. Thanks for having me.
7: Jay Gordon is Energy Finance Analyst at IEFA. Yes, some of you are saying, look, the cost of panels will be passed on in rent increases. That's what Matt reckons. John, you've called in from McKinnon. What do you think?
11: I think you ought to just let everyone know that AGL pay 2 cents a kilowatt hour for the energy supplied, and they charge you the use of 30 cents a kilowatt hour. But I live in Adelaide as well, and I have to pay 40 cents a kilowatt hour for my electricity usage, and they pay me 2 cents a kilowatt hour for what I produce.
7: So this is a refund for your solar panel energy on your own house, John?
11: Yeah. Well, I rent one, but it's I get $37 credit, and I have to pay a bill of $240.
7: Right. So you don't think that this is until it makes sense?
11: Listen to that.
7: Yeah. John, thank you. Yes, it's a complex question with many different levers. What do you think would be the thing that would help everyone in this circumstance, not just the tenants, of course, who are suffering and can't do anything about it potentially and being overheated or too cold, but also the landlords as well? Let's keep that conversation going on 774 ABC Melbourne and Victoria. This also came in on text saying that there is no enforcement of minimum standards of rentals. Well, that's a good segue to my next conversation. There has been analysis that less than 40% of rental housing in Victoria has complied with minimum housing standards. That was measured in 2024, including things like mould, dampness, bathroom and electrical safety among those major issues. That might have something to do with having more compliance audits, that might have something to do with the shocking decline in numbers. But to dig into that, Dr. Anasur Rahman is the lecturer in business, analytics and AI from La Trobe Business School behind this analysis. Thank you so much for joining me, Anasur.
12: Good morning, everyone. Thanks for your invitation to the program.
7: So you found overall there was a steep decline in compliance rates over the period in those things that I was talking about, down from about 76% in 2021. 3 years later, it went to what, and why do you think this is?
12: That's a good question. Okay, so I think when those the minimum standards were introduced in 2021, I believe, as per the the information shared by the Property Compliance Victoria, which is the auditing company. So what I heard from them, so initially when those compliance were introduced by the state government, initially people who think their property is going to comply or pass those standards, so they came for

0: board and they have done the audit. And when you know the time progresses, so then more landlord, you know, the more rental providers that came forward, because I think there was a penalty associated as well. So they came forward and then they have done, you know, the more audit. So the around, I think they're on average like around 54% is the compliance pass rate since 2021 to 2024, I think till May. So the audit done completed by that particular company.
1: Right.
0: So I think it's like more reflective, like about the participation. So initially, landlord think they're confident their property is going to pass, so they came forward. But you know, the towards the end, like it was more reflection because more people participated to the, you know, the minimum standard checking.
1: Right.
0: Because there was a penalty associated with that as well.
1: Right. So more people are going through these compliance audits. It accounts for some of the figures, but nonetheless, less than 40%, you're saying, of rental housing comply with minimum housing standards when it comes to mould and dampness and so forth. Did that shock you?
0: No, I think just to correct, for mould and dampness, the overall compliance rate is 73%. Okay.
1: Right.
0: But overall, for all 40 individual standards, is 54%.
1: Right. So mould is, that's actually okay. Well, what is acceptable? You said 73%, did you?
0: 73%, yeah.
1: 73%. So what's that? 27% that do not reach those minimum housing standards. Did you analyse what is the problem, some of the structural problems maybe that is happening, which leads to that sort of shortfall?
0: Yeah, I think so, because I'm not like the domain expert in the real estate market, so I'm the data analyst. So the audit was done by the Property Compliance Victoria, so they are the kind of domain experts. So they have done the audit on 11,500 properties, and then they shared the data with us and say, hey, can you analyze the data to tell us what's the overall compliance rate as well as pass rate for each individual standards? And then I, you know, they come up with these figures from the data, and the lowest standard, which is mold and dampness, that is 73%. Okay, so yeah, to me, it's really concerning because it could relate to the health issues, and why it happened. So this could be the big question. So I think probably you need to go to the experts in that area. So
1: yeah,
0: it could be structural soundness related to the bathroom issues, because those standards are also suffering, as I can see from my analysis.
1: That's the next question. You're listening to Dr. Anasur Rahman, who's from La Trobe Business School, who's looking at the data around whether or not rental properties are complying with minimum housing standards. Anasur, you also talk about that socioeconomically disadvantaged areas are particularly hardest hit.
0: That is correct. Okay, so just to give you a bit of idea, so when I got 11,500 audit record from Property Compliance Victoria, so they are one of the leading companies, so they check those audits. Okay, so then what I have done, I also link these audit records to the socioeconomic status data that I collected from ABS, Australian Board of Statistics. Now, I also split up the whole Victoria into 9 regions, the bigger regions. Okay, so when we link this data with 2 other data sources, like one of them is like socioeconomic status data. So we have seen, this is really very shocking, that the people or the suburbs with low socioeconomic status has a higher fail rate. Okay.
1: Right.
0: So, okay. And we have listed that into our report as well as in our research paper that we published in one of the highest quality journal in this area. So that shows, so there's a high correlation with the socioeconomic status.
1: And what's the next step, Anasur, with this data? What do you think that it should be used for when it comes to policy in state or federal government?
0: I think to me, so because as I said, like I'm a data analyst and business analyst guy, so I'm not like an expert in policies or the real estate. But what I believe to me, like 100% target for each individual property, I don't know, like is that like too much, or we should have like, if a property is a brand new and if a property is a 30 years old, 20 years old, if we are comparing like brand new property with 30 years old property, I'm not sure, like, should they have the same target, or we should change it, or we should change the target based on the, you know, the geography, considering the geographical factors. So I think those questions could be the policy.

0: maker to the state government, maybe.
1: Yeah.
0: So yeah, so these are the things. But yeah, they're really interesting. But the other thing we found, like, when a property fail for a particular standard, what I've seen, like you know, the real estate are quick enough to organizing, you know, the fix that for the maintenance. We can see this is also happening quickly. On average, like around 39 days it took for the real estate agent to fix those standards.
1: 39 so, days. Still so much yet to be done. Anasur, thank you so much for stepping us through those results.
0: Thank you. Thank you so much for your invitation. I'm happy to share our research outcome here.
1: Yes, thank you. Dr. Anasur Rahman, who's from La Trobe Business School. This on text from Martin in Eltham. I pay $620 a week for a three-bedroom townhouse in Eltham. No solar panels, some mould in the shower, broken blinds never fixed, loose fixtures and fittings, possums in the roof, one side fence falling down next to a vacant block. Martin, I hope you're okay there. Thank you so much for texting in. And we've been talking about our favourite woolen items. John in Eltham says, cardigans and matinee jackets knitted by my wife for our daughter in the late 80s, now being worn by our granddaughters and regularly commented on by passers-by when out and about. And my wife's favourite woolen jumper, says this texter, had moth eggs and a moth flew out when she got it out to wear. Apparently one can prevent the moth by putting the woolen jumper into a freezer. But can you put, can you store it in the freezer? There's so much else to put in the freezer, Bridget Duclos.
2: I'd rather have my meat than my woolen jumper.
1: I tell you what, my old one that my nan made, whether it was the amount of lanolin that was existing in the first place, it has stood up 40 years later.
2: That's good.
1: It is.
2: You can't beat quality, can you?
1: No, that's right.
2: Mary, we have a most fascinating interview on the show today. The lady's name is Dr. Jenny Haynes, and there is a documentary called We Are Jenny. She has more than 2,000 personalities. She has DID, which is known as multiple personality disorder. It's got a new name, dissociated identity disorder. Amazing. She was abused by her father as a child in the most horrific way, developed these personalities to protect her, and she's telling her tale. So
1: awesome.
2: Fascinating, amazing, amazing woman. So she's in after 1 o'clock. But before that, cassettes are making a comeback. Remember the mixtape?
1: Oh, yeah.
2: Remember you used to put your pen in and try and reel them round?
1: That's right. And you'd listen to, like, the top 40 and just take out all the ads.
2: Yes.
1: You know, press pause.
2: And make your own little, yeah.
1: Yeah, that's right.
2: Well, we're going to talk to Tim Ross, good old Rosso, about he's done a podcast on a cassette. Where you play it, I'm not too sure because I don't think anyone's got one. So I want your memories of cassettes. Also, the Cartier exhibition is opening at the NGV. We're going to speak to the curator. It sounds amazing.
1: I know. I actually just the other day shared an ad for that with my kids. We're all fans of the heist movies.
2: Yes.
1: So I did suggest that we might be interested in
2: it. I want to see the security. I really want to see the security. And I want to know if you had a beautiful piece of jewellery passed down in your family.
1: Oh, yeah. Cartier, potentially.
2: Yeah, preferably.
1: That's right. Don't think my mum and nan ever got to that.
2: No, sadly. Yeah, so all of that. And, of course, we'll have our footy tips and our afternoon delight quiz. So we've got a massive show for you.
1: Bridget Duclos is your afternoon delight, as always, on 774 from 12:30. Listen in. Lots of great and fascinating stuff there. That is on this afternoon's. Now, remember, on the Conversation Hour, we will be coming out to Mill Park Library next Wednesday. We'll be there and broadcasting from there. If you are around about then, drop in, say hello, would love to meet you. Also, a reminder that Meals for Melbourne, our food drive, continues just to Friday. 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
2: Marianne, you're in Warrenwood. 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
5: Good afternoon, Natasha McFarlane with ABC News. Police are still searching for a Victorian prisoner who escaped while attending his brother's funeral in Melbourne's northwest. Police believe numerous people helped to plan Oriel Rookeye's escape from the funeral.

0: On Anzac Day, he was on remand for serious drug trafficking charges. This morning, a man returning from overseas, who investigators believe helped Rukaj, was arrested at Melbourne Airport but later released. Detective Acting Inspector Simon Pengelly says they believe Rukaj is still hiding in Melbourne.
1: There was approximately 300 people that were at the funeral at the time. Due to the fact that it was his brother, he was part of the funeral procession carrying the casket. We know that there was a dark-coloured Toyota Land Cruiser that turned up at that location. We believe that he was picked up by that Land Cruiser and left.
0: After years of delays, a coronial inquest examining a deadly COVID-19 outbreak at a Melbourne aged care centre will resume. Here's court reporter Christian Silva.
2: In 2020, 50 people died during a COVID-19 outbreak at aged care centre St Basil's. A coronial inquest began the following year, with dozens of witnesses testifying about what took place inside the Fawkner Centre when the virus began to spread. The inquest was put on hold because of a separate WorkSafe court case and because of two managers who didn't want to give evidence. Today, Coroner Liberty Sanger said the inquest would resume in August, with the two managers to step into the witness box. Family members of loved ones who died say it's been a long time coming and they're hopeful of getting answers.
0: To news overseas, the US military says it's completed what it's calling self-defence strikes on multiple targets in Iran. Sara Amir reports.
3: The attacks were concentrated on southern Iran, with Iranian media reporting that explosions were heard in the port city of Bandar Abbas, at the key maritime hub at Gangan Port, and in the city of Minab near the Strait of Hormuz, among others. Washington says it targeted Iranian military surveillance capabilities, communication systems, and air defense sites. Iran's Revolutionary Guard says it struck American bases in Kuwait and Bahrain in retaliation. US President Donald Trump has told Fox News he spoke directly to Iranian officials who asked him to stop the bombing, but Iran rejects it contacted the US leader.
0: US President Donald Trump says he loves the inflation as new figures reveal US prices rose last month at their fastest rate in 3 years. Bureau of Labor Statistics data shows prices went up by 4.2% in May from a year earlier. The increase from 3.8% in April was driven by rising energy costs in the wake of the US-Israel war in Iran. Prime Minister Anthony Albanese is leaving the door open to extending the cut in the fuel excise following an escalation in the conflict in the Middle East. The halving of the excise has dropped petrol and diesel prices by about 26 cents per litre, but that temporary relief is due to end on June 30th. Mr Albanese says the government will continue to monitor the price of fuel in the coming weeks.
4: We're very conscious about the pressures that are on people. Not just individuals, but of course diesel is higher than it was on February 28, but it has also come down substantially.
0: A new federal government investment into arthritis and musculoskeletal conditions has been described as historic. $100 million will be spent over 10 years for research into the health conditions. Arthritis Australia CEO Louise Hardy says one in four people are impacted.
5: It is fantastic. It is a historic investment. It's much needed, and we're going to work with the government in the sector to make sure it delivers results. So there's a lot of opportunities in Australia to make progress, and ultimately some Australian researchers are putting cures for some of these conditions within reach.
0: And the AFL's Gather Round will remain in South Australia until at least 2029. The AFL and South Australian government have confirmed a three-year partnership that'll keep the football festival in the state. Chief Executive Andrew Dillon says the first Gather Round, held in 2023, went unbelievably well, and the contract extension was a no-brainer.
6: What then makes Gather Round even more special is being able to take the game to the regions, to be able to use Norwood Oval. And I think it's everything that Adelaide and South Australia brings has made it the perfect home for Gather Round.
0: To the weather, there's a strong wind warning for Port Phillip, the west coast and central coast. Mostly cloudy with isolated showers in the south and east of the state, clearing during the late afternoon and evening. For Melbourne, mostly sunny, a slight chance of a shower, a top today of 18. Right now it's 12 degrees.
7: This is The World Today. Welcome to you wherever you are around Australia. I'm Andy Park, coming to you from Gadigal Land in Sydney. This Thursday, Iran says the Strait of Hormuz is closed as the US launches multiple strikes on Iranian targets. And Finding Nemo. Something's fishy about the disappearance of a famous North Queensland clownfish.
8: The timing is the most suspicious thing. Like, this Nemo has survived major flooding events, multiple cyclones, multiple heat waves and bleaching events. Like, when he was taken, it was calm conditions. The community has come to the conclusion that's too coincidental.
7: More than 18 months after the review into the culture of the New South Wales Police Force was launched, the independent report has found bullying, discrimination and sexual harassment are occurring at unacceptable levels, with employees too afraid to speak up. New South Wales Police Commissioner Mal Lanyon has vowed to overhaul the troubling culture in Australia's largest police force.
9: The review also found that there was a culture where people feared speaking up against those behaviours. I have made it clear, and I have made it clear to our workforce, that that is not the culture we will have in the New South Wales Police Force. Through development of leaders, holding leaders accountable for ensuring that those types of behaviours do not occur, and a range of other matters, I am committed to making sure that we have a supportive and safe workforce.
7: The review found 30% of the more of those surveyed in the New South Wales Police Force reported they'd been bullied at work in the past 5 years, leaving them scared, belittled or humiliated. The ABC's Leah Harris and her reporting sparked this inquiry. She joins me now. Leah, what has this report found?
10: So they interviewed and surveyed over 5,000 people on the New South Wales Police Force, and they found that bullying was the most common thing these people were experiencing. 30% of participants reported they'd been bullied at work in the past 5 years. And in that same period, 18% they'd been verbally abused or threatened. One interviewee even said that bullying is as much part of this organisation as wearing a uniform, which is a fairly damning indictment on the police force. So it also found that discrimination and harassment were far too common. This review was done by a former Victorian Human Rights Commissioner, Kristen Hilton, and she's spoken today about what she found in these interviews.
11: Apart from the behaviour itself, the troubling aspect, as Commissioner Lanyon mentioned, is that most people who observe or experience misconduct don't feel like they can report it. It's not easy as a more junior member to speak out against misconduct when you fear retaliation or career consequences. The example must be set by leadership. There must be clear accountability for poor and unlawful behaviour.
7: That's former Victorian Human Rights Commissioner who led this review, Kristen Hilton. What sparked this review in the first place, Leah?
10: So about 2 years ago, I started looking into why there had been such a mass exodus from the New South Wales Police Force and why they had such a shortfall in officers. And what I found in speaking to contacts off the record was that there was an overwhelming sense of this toxic culture driving people out of the force. People reported a toxic work environment and also a lack of support for their mental health, which is obviously fairly impactful when you work for a police force and you see some awful things. And so I started diving into this and ended up interviewing dozens and dozens of current and former officers. And I published that investigation in September 2024. And then only about a week after that investigation first went live, the then Commissioner Karen Webb announced this culture review.
7: So what happens next? Have New South Wales Police accepted these recommendations?
10: They've made 29 recommendations as part of this report, and New South Wales Police say they have accepted every single one of them. The police commissioner says he's committed to implementing them all, and the police minister, Yasmin Catley, spoke today as well and said that they will arrange independent oversight of those recommendations to ensure that they are being implemented. Obviously, this takes time, but there will be some oversight to ensure that that does happen.
7: ABC crime reporter Leah Harris there. Senior Liberals are downplaying a proposal that's emerged from within their own ranks, which is urging the party to strike a deal not to compete with One Nation candidates in some electorates. The proposal would see the two parties carve up winnable seats between them and focus their resources instead on unseating Labor MPs in a bid to bring down the Albanese government. But it's an idea that opposition leader Angus Taylor insists is not happening. Nick Grimm reports.
12: Hundreds turned out to protest in Perth last night outside a $70 a head gathering of One Nation members in the traditionally blue-collar suburb of Midland. Inside, party leader Pauline Hanson sharing her plans to target seats held by Labor at the next federal election.

0: I'm going to get rid of those useless ones who've done nothing but destroy this nation. And we will take our nation back.
1: Pauline Hanson is riding high on the back of polling, showing her party's primary vote is now ahead of Labor and the Coalition. That surge in popularity seemingly matched by an influx of donations, with the party claiming it's raised more than $1.6 million in donations in a fundraising drive to build a war chest to target Labor. That's a goal receiving qualified support from Coalition leader Angus Taylor.
2: Well, can I say that every dollar that's being raised right now should be focused on beating Labor? I'm not sure that that is the case, but that's what should be happening.
1: It comes amid reports that one Liberal frontbencher, South Australian MP Tony Passon, is urging his colleagues to strike an agreement with One Nation not to run candidates against each other at the next election, so that both parties can instead concentrate their efforts and resources on winning Labor-held electorates. That's something the Liberal leader was quick to rule out.
2: No, there's no plan to carve up seats. We won't be doing that. Emma, what we will be doing is focusing on a Labor government that's taking this country in the wrong direction, with higher taxes, with less houses, with immigration that has not been in line with our housing supply, with an energy system that is broken. And that will be our focus. It won't be carving up seats.
1: Others, like Shadow Defence Minister James Patterson, are also opposed, arguing a potential carve-up of seats between the Conservative parties would be fraught with risk.
3: I think the Liberal Party is at its best when it aspires to represent all Australians, and every Australian should have the opportunity to vote Liberal or National, and we should provide that opportunity by running candidates in every single seat. I am not interested in dividing the spoils with another political party 2 years out from the election and, frankly, hitching our wagon to their brand with all the risks that that entails between now and then.
4: I will continue to campaign against the three right-wing parties.
1: And for the Prime Minister, that campaign has been handed fresh ammunition.
4: That says it all about the way that the once mainstream Liberal Party has become just a fringe party, almost giving up 2 years before an election is held.
1: And Anthony Albanese isn't alone in that view. The seemingly short-lived proposal from the Member for Barker and Shadow Minister Tony Passon, a sign of desperation, says former Liberal Party strategist, now political commentator, Tony Barry from the Redbridge Group.
5: It read as a terms of surrender rather than a political strategy. It's difficult to think of anything that was more transparently about saving his own political seat. On our polling, Barker would be one of the first seats to fall to One Nation. So it seemed like naked self-interest.
1: Yeah, Angus Taylor has come out already and said there is no plan, but how likely is it that people would nonetheless be seriously countenancing proposals like that inside both parties at the moment?
5: Well, the storied lead was he's Angus Taylor's close confidant and numbers man, so that gives you some insight as to those closest to the leader and what they're thinking. But all it does is just send a message that this is a surrender rather than a fight, and voters will assess that accordingly. And they'll just sort of see, well, there's no difference between the two parties, so they may as well go for the original rather than the Xerox of the Xerox.
6: Tony Barry from the Redbridge Group, ending that report by Nick Grimm. I'm Andy Park. Thanks for listening to The World Today on ABC Radio across Australia and on ABC Listen. Overseas now, and Iran and the United States are once again trading fire. Iran says the Strait of Hormuz is closed. US President Donald Trump complained the peace talks were dragging on too long. The US Defense Secretary has even gone so far as to say the US is prepared to negotiate with bombs. Rachel Mealy.
7: Donald Trump says Iran has taken too long to make a deal.
8: They should sign their deal. It's a good deal. It doesn't give them the right to have a nuclear weapon. In fact, it totally prohibits them from ever having a nuclear weapon. And it was just tap, tap, tap. I don't know what they're doing.
7: He says Iran has been playing games with the peace process.
8: We hit them hard yesterday, and we're going to hit them again hard today, in case you don't turn on your television set. And we'll see what happens with the deal. We were really close to a deal, but they keep tapping us along. They keep playing us for suckers.
7: The U.S. Central Command, which directs America's military, posted on social media saying it targeted Iranian military surveillance capabilities, communication systems and air defence sites in the latest round of strikes. In response, Iran's top military command closed the Strait of Hormuz and warned that all vessels, including oil tankers and commercial ships, would be attacked. Iranian media is reporting that Iran struck the US 5th Fleet base in Bahrain using drones, and its foreign ministry has accused the US of, quote, damaging the diplomatic process through the contradictory messages it sends. Defence Secretary Pete Hegseth was rigid in his response.
9: President Trump, he's willing to go back and fight as necessary, but has given Iran an open hand to make this deal. It's right there. They have that chance. They're choosing to play games. They're choosing to tap. If they want to tap, then the president will turn to the War Department. If we need to negotiate with bombs, we'll negotiate with bombs. And we're very good at it.
7: Colonel Mark Kansian is a retired senior defense advisor at the Center for Strategic and International Studies and a veteran of the U.S. Marine Corps. He says a resumption of hostilities won't give either side the upper hand.
10: Well, it's going to hurt both sides. The Iranians will be hurt by the airstrikes themselves. Previous hostilities, the United States and Israel were hitting about 600 targets a day. And although we haven't seen much of that because of the Iranian clampdown on the internet, that has done severe damage to their economy and their military. On the other hand, President Trump and the rest of the world are hurting because of oil prices and the possibility of rationing in some countries. So it's bad for both countries, and both countries are really hoping that the other one blinks first.
7: Colonel Kansian says the downing of a U.S. Apache helicopter this week was notable because it showed Iran's capability was better than the West had believed.
10: It appears that the Iranians may have had some help from Russia. Russia took the Iranian Shahed drones and then adapted them, made some of them maneuverable, and it's possible that that technology has come back to Iran so they can now hit moving targets like helicopters and like ships.
6: Retired U.S. Colonel Mark Kansian ending that report by Rachel Mealy. The Northern Ireland capital of Belfast has seen a second night of unrest following a brutal stabbing attack earlier in the week. Police fired water cannons on protesters who gathered north of the city, throwing rocks and setting fire to buildings. But the scenes were calmer than the previous night. The family of the man left seriously injured after the attack has called for an end to the violence as the alleged perpetrator, a Sudanese refugee, appeared for the first time in court. Barbara Miller reports.
11: Young men in balaclavas and black hoodies lobbing rocks at police are met with water cannon. It's a cat and mouse game that plays out in Northern Ireland most summers. But the ferocity of the riots in and around Belfast earlier in the week in response to a vicious attack allegedly carried out by a Sudanese refugee has shocked even hardened residents of a city which was at the forefront of three decades of brutal sectarian violence known as the Troubles.
12: Reminds me of the bad old days, you know.
11: While the Troubles pitted Catholics against Protestants, it's immigrants who are the target of this week's violence. Some have been burned out of their homes. This young Ukrainian woman had a lucky escape.
13: It was terrifying, you know. I was with my dog at the house, so I had to, like, escape through the back door.
11: When I was in Belfast a year ago after riots broke out in the small town of Ballymena following the arrest of two Romanian teens over the alleged sexual assault of a young girl, a list was circulating of homes where migrants lived. This week in Belfast, there's also a hit list of addresses doing the rounds. The police force is warning that sharing that information may be a criminal offence and has beefed up security outside some of the premises.
14: The past 3 days since Monday has brought pain to my heart and tears to my eyes.
11: Jane Morris is a former Deputy Speaker of the Northern Ireland Assembly and was one of the architects of the Good Friday Agreement of 1998, which officially ended the Troubles.
14: I was born and bred in Belfast, and obviously there were the days of the Troubles that I lived through. I was a teenager when they started, but that was so, so long ago. And this horrific things we're witnessing is just shocking.
11: The violence has been condemned by the UK Prime Minister Keir Starmer and his Secretary of State for Northern Ireland, Hilary Benn.
15: Nothing can justify the violence that we saw on the streets of Northern Ireland. With masked thugs.
11: From the leader of the opposition Conservatives, Kemi Badenoch, a call for calm too, albeit with a nod to the immigration debate that is the backdrop to this violence.
16: People have a right to be angry. I am angry. And people have the right to expect their politicians to secure our borders. But no one has a right to burn families out of their homes or to burn public property and attack the police.
11: The 30-year-old Sudanese refugee charged with attempted murder has been named as Hadi Aladid and remanded in custody after

0: tag. The family said many migrants had made a deeply valuable contribution to Northern Ireland, and they called for peaceful protest. With what's known as marching season, always a time of increased tension, heading towards its annual peak, the country is holding its breath.
1: Barbara Miller there. The 2026 World Cup, hosted across Mexico, Canada and the US, kicks off tomorrow. But as teams including the Socceroos finalise their preparations, a geo- and socio-political cloud hangs over the tournament. The deputy editor of ABC Sport, Amanda Shalala, is in Mexico City ahead of the opening match, and she joins me. Amanda, the FIFA president held a press conference earlier to sort of defending the way the governing body was handling some of the issues plaguing the World Cup, sort of dismissing some of those complaints too. What did Gianni Infantino have to say?
2: Andy, he had plenty to say. He spoke to the media for over an hour here in Mexico City, and around half of that was just a monologue delivered to us, telling us all his thoughts on everything. And unprompted, he did hit on what he called the three big hot topics that have dominated a lot of discussions in the lead up to this World Cup: tickets, visas, and Iran. On ticket prices, there's been so much criticism on FIFA. This will be the most expensive World Cup in history. There have been a handful of tickets available at the base price of $60, but most are in the hundreds to thousands to tens of thousands of dollars range. And they're also being resold on marketplace platforms. And there are tickets going for hundreds of thousands. In one silly case, a ticket to the final is listed for $2 million. And FIFA does take a cut of those sales as well. So he really defended that and was saying that it's all about supply and demand. We have huge demand and we need to make this money. This is our cash cow, essentially. He didn't use those exact words, but this is the way we make all our money to then fund everything for football in the whole world in the intervening 4 years. On visas, he essentially said, you know, we don't have the power to decide who goes in and out of the US. So just, you know, take it easy on that front. And he spoke about Iran as well. There were a lot of concerns over whether they would be able to get into the US. In the end, they have opted to have their base camp in Mexico, in Tijuana. They'll fly in and out of the US on match days. At some point, Iran was threatening maybe to not even send the team here. So on all of these issues, he said FIFA has done their best, and ultimately everyone just needs to understand that they've done whatever they could to get us to this point.
3: We'll try, we'll discuss, we'll speak, we will see. Maybe sometimes it's good as well to just, you know, chill, relax. Believe me when I tell you, or don't believe me if you don't want, but we try always to find solutions. But then we need to respect that we are not the kings of the world who can rule over governments and police forces.
1: FIFA President Gianni Infantino there telling people to more or less take a chill pill over the issues around the World Cup across the Americas. Amanda, there have obviously been dramas away from the pitch, but let's talk about the pitch itself. How have the Socceroos been preparing?
2: So the Socceroos are based in Oakland in the California, San Francisco Bay area. They'll have their first game against Turkey in Vancouver this weekend. Perfect time for Australians, 2 p.m. Eastern, Sunday afternoon kickoff. Everything's been going pretty well for the Australians. They had those two warm-up matches against Mexico and then Switzerland as well. Perhaps a little bit underwhelming in both of them. So I don't think the Socceroos are going to set the world on fire. They're not going to be playing brilliant, attacking, entertaining football, at least not for the full 90 minutes. They're going to try and scrap and fight their way through, but it'll be really tough for them against Turkey this weekend. The Europeans will probably go into this one as the favourites. They've got a very strong side.
1: The ABC's deputy sports editor, Amanda Shalala. The animated film Finding Nemo made clownfish and the Great Barrier Reef, for that matter, international icons back in 2003. So when one clownfish took up residence on a reef off the North Queensland tropical island of Magnetic Island, locals were delighted. But then, like a mystery from the movie itself, it was gone, with locals left feeling that something was fishy. James Tugwell.
4: It was a flicker in the water. Only 2 centimetres long, but bright and distinct. In 2022, a small clownfish turned up in Jeffrey Bay on Magnetic Island off Townsville and local diver Lauren

0: Lawrence Scheel watched it grow up.
1: It was very rare to get one settling on Magnetic Island because we're so far inshore and the locals have been enjoying it. They called him Nemo or Island Nemo because it was such a commodity that we finally have a Nemo now, and that's really special.
0: But a few weeks ago, Island Nemo disappeared. Just 2 weeks earlier, unbeknown to Mr. Scheel at the time, two snorkelers had pinpointed the fish's location when they uploaded a photo to citizen scientist app iNaturalist.
1: The timing is the most suspicious thing. Like, this Nemo has survived major flooding events, multiple cyclones, multiple heat waves and bleaching events. Like, when he was taken, it was calm conditions. There's no disturbance event that would have taken him out. And because there were two instances of him being put online at the same time he disappeared, the community has come to the conclusion that's too coincidental.
0: Mr. Scheel thinks Island Nemo was poached. Morgan Pratchett, a professor of marine biology and aquaculture at James Cook University, says it's a likely conclusion.
2: The commercial harvest of clownfish is pretty low these days because they can be bred in captivity, but there's every possibility that a recreational person with a home aquarium might have taken it.
0: Professor Pratchett believes more work needs to be done to understand the extent of the illegal poaching of fish and coral. He says the threat to coral is far more serious because it's often more valuable and is easier for poachers to access. The Queensland government allows up to 190 tonnes of coral to be harvested and exported from the Great Barrier Reef each year. The European Union, meanwhile, has banned some Australian coral species from being imported.
2: Australia is not sufficiently demonstrating that the ongoing harvest is sustainable, and so they just refuse, which is their right, to accept that product.
0: Even still, he says some of the banned species are still showing up overseas. Back to the use of the iNaturalist app, Dr. Adam Smith believes it's a helpful tool. He's the CEO of Reef Ecologic, which specialises in coral reef science. He's entered more than 20,000 observations into the database and is encouraging others to use it too.
3: iNaturalist has a fail-safe so that if you saw a rare and endangered species, then your geolocation will be blurred and it won't be accurate, it will be to the nearest kilometre. So that's to stop people taking advantage of those rare sightings and harvesting, for example, an anemone or an anemone fish.
0: Local diver Lawrence Scheel says it's little comfort. Island Nemo didn't meet the endangered classification, so its location was available on the app.
1: We're very worried for the future of what else local species here targeted, or what else if someone posts the coordinates for these sensitive or vulnerable species, what else is going to be missing from here?
4: Magnetic Island resident Lawrence Scheel, ending that story by James Tugwell. And that's all from the World Today team this Thursday. Thanks for your company. Hope you can join me at the same time tomorrow. I'm Andy Park. Bye for now.

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3: Memories like the corners of my mind.
4: The Way We Were, that song, maybe one you had on a cassette tape back in the 80s. Good afternoon and welcome to the show. The cassette tape. It was huge and it's making a comeback. Remember the old mixtapes, the taping of songs off the radio, holding two buttons down to do it? What are your memories of the good old cassette? And do you even have a cassette recorder? Would love to hear from you. 1300 222 774. And while we're doing a bit of nostalgia with the cassette, Dave O'Neill will be in after two. He wants to look back at the old

0: old-fashioned pub meal. Also on Afternoons today, can you imagine what it would be like to live with multiple personalities? In this case, more than 2,000. Today you'll hear from a woman with dissociative identity disorder. Dr. Jenny Haynes developed more than 2,500 altered personalities to help her survive horrific childhood abuse at the hands of her father. Her story is one of tragedy, but also triumph, and has been turned into a documentary on SBS, We Are Jenny. Dr. Jenny Haynes, our special guest after 1 o'clock. Also, wondering today, have you got a piece of jewellery that has been passed down to you? I ask this because the Cartier exhibition opens at the NGV next week, the largest collection of jewellery ever staged in Australia. I'd like to hear about your collection or any piece of jewellery that has been passed down to you. 1300 222 774. A bit of Roadhouse Blues, because Dylan Lewis and his harmonica are in for the joy of music. Dylan wants to know your favourite songs that have the harmonica in them. And
1: Afternoon Delight.
0: The Afternoon Delight quiz. What have you learnt from listening to Afternoons this week? And I promise these are the final two. The final two Engelbert Humperdinck tickets to give to our winner. So we have got a lot to get through. Let's start with the traffic and James Padley.
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3: Traffic.
4: Thanks, Bridget. There are 10-minute delays on the Princes Freeway inbound due to roadworks near McGregor Road. The left-hand lane's closed with only one lane getting through. Allow extra time if you are heading in towards the city. There's off-peak works on the Monash Freeway between Ferntree Gully and Jackson's Roads with a left-hand lane closed in both directions for the safety of crews, with speeds also down to 40. And traffic lights are flashing yellow at the intersection of Footscray Road and Appleton Dock Road in West Melbourne due to an equipment fault. Technicians are working to rectify the issue. Please follow the same rules as at a stop or give way sign and be extra vigilant for pedestrians. And this weekend there will be works impacting the Frankston, Cranbourne, Pakenham and Sunbury lines, including a closure of the Metro Tunnel. Buses will replace trains for part of the journey from the southeast, while passengers on the Sunbury line will change lines at Footscray. Make sure you check the Transport Victoria website for more. And that's the latest in traffic and transport. Right now it's 27 to 1.
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0: And the phone number, 1300 222 774, wanting to know, have you got a piece of jewellery that has been passed down to you?
5: But diamonds are a girl's best friend.
0: Oh, indeed they are. And if there is ever a good time to pop into the NGV and see their latest exhibition, it is now. Cartier is an extraordinary collection featuring nearly 400 jewels, timepieces and jewellery objects. It traces the evolution of Cartier, and it is the largest jewellery exhibition ever staged in Australia. I'm very thrilled to have Dr. Miranda Wallace, who is the Senior Curator for International Exhibitions at the NGV. Good afternoon, Miranda. Welcome.
6: Thank you, Bridget. It's great to be here.
0: I'm very, very excited about this. How did you get your mitts on this amazing collection?
6: Well, yes, it is an incredible collection. We were really lucky that the Victoria and Albert Museum in London invited us a couple of years ago to be a partner on this exhibition. They presented a version in London last year, which was one of their most popular shows ever. And we have expanded the exhibition for our audiences here in Melbourne and adapted it. Yes, so to get to that astonishing number of nearly 400 jewels, plus, I should say, over 100 pieces of fascinating archival material to kind of really help tell the story. So it's, a great coup.
0: It really is. I don't know if you would have considered this, Dr. Miranda Wallace, but how much would it be worth if you added up all those amazing jewels and everything you've got there?
6: Well, I did ask the curator, who's senior curator of jewellery at the V&A, and she gave me the answer, it's priceless, which I truly believe, because so many of these pieces are, you know, they're like museum collection pieces, most of them in the Heritage Archive of Cartier themselves, so they'll never come on the market, but they are really astonishing. Each one is so unique.
0: Yeah. Talking with Dr. Miranda Wallace from the NGV, we are speaking about the Cartier exhibition, and I'd like to know from you at home, do you have a bit of jewellery, a piece of jewellery that's been passed down to you? It doesn't have to be Cartier, anything. 1300 222 774. So I mean, look, it's just, I'm so excited about this because I love looking at jewellery. I'd rather have it, but if I can't have it, I may as well look at it. You've got things, pieces that have been worn by some very famous people.
6: That's right. I mean, Cartier as a jewellery house really very early on became the select jeweller for kings. It was known as the King of Jewellers because, and the Jeweller of Kings, because it had so many royal warrants and it really created pieces for, you know, particularly the British royal family, but also princes and princesses from around the world. But in the early 20th century, their key clients were, you know, some of those what they call dollar princesses, the American heiresses who crossed across the Atlantic to marry into the British aristocracy. So dukes and duchesses aplenty in the exhibition. And then as the century went on, increasingly more celebrity clients rather than royalty, I guess. You know, some of the actors and actresses from Hollywood became great clients for Cartier, and just their own personal jewels became iconic of the house, and they were often even on screen, like Gloria Swanson, for example, who had this fabulous pair of rock crystal and diamond bracelets that she wore in two of her films because she just loved wearing them.
0: Well, be honest with me. Tell me this, Miranda. Have you slipped one of the jewels on just to see how it looks?
6: I wish. No, sadly, that was not
0: allowed to do that.
6: My remit. No.
0: Oh, what a pity. What's the point of being the curator if you can't do that?
6: Yes, well, they're all very other people who handle them. I just got to look at them and tell their stories.
0: What about security for an exhibition like this? I mean, obviously, you've got, you know, amazing security there at the NGV, but is this different?
6: I guess, you know, there is, every exhibition has its own risks, and you know, we take this very seriously at the NGV. We are we're probably one of the most secure buildings in Melbourne, I'd like to think. But you know, the best thing about security is when it's kept secret, and I have to admit that my role as curator meant that I didn't really need to know very much, but I know it's very secure.
0: But is it like in the movies, like have you got like laser things everywhere and all that sort of stuff?
6: I think there's a whole layer of of things to keep these things very safe.
0: All right. I'm talking with Dr. Miranda Wallace. She is a senior curator for the international exhibitions at the NGV, and we are talking about the new exhibition, the Cartier exhibition, which starts next week. Love to hear from you. Have you got an heirloom or a bit of jewellery that's been passed down to you? Give us a ring, 1300 222 774. I wonder, Miranda, do you have a favourite piece in the collection?
6: Oh, now this is really like having to choose a child, isn't it? But one that comes to mind that I think is particularly fascinating from Cartier is from 1937. So when they were really producing their exquisite Art Deco cut, beautiful sort of modern looking pieces. And this was it's actually a turban ornament. I mean, you would think that the majority of pieces in our exhibition would have been designed for women. And I guess that is probably the case. But we have a whole selection of incredible jewels that were designed for men, the Maharajas of India. Mm. And this is a turban ornament created for the Maharaja of Nawanagar. And it looks like a stylized turban ornament with a sort of feather-like, plume at the top, made all out of baguette diamonds. Mm. Beautiful. And at the center of this object is this unbelievably large cognac-coloured diamond, really beautiful. So that's really one that I think is fascinating because it shows Cartier at its sort of, you know, expressive best of modern jewellery, but also connects to those client stories that are so fascinating because there's such an interesting backstory to so many pieces.
0: Yeah, and are these pieces handed into history, into museums, into art exhibitions?
6: Well, someone said, yeah, exhibitions, yes. But someone did point out to me recently that often, you know, in history, museums receive a lot of personal objects. Often it's decorative arts, paintings, sculptures. Jewellery doesn't often get given to museums unless you've already got a very established kind of jewellery collection because it's personal. It's often inherited by members of the family. So it's actually very rare to be able to show a jeweller's work across such a large historical period in depth. But Cartier, with a lot of foresight in the 1980s, began to build its own collection of its heritage pieces. And that's a collection of over 3,500 pieces today. And we've borrowed a huge number of pieces from that collection for this exhibition. So we're very lucky. It's essentially like a museum collection that's been brought to us here in Melbourne.
0: How fantastic. We are talking about Cartier, the exhibition, which kicks off at the NGV tomorrow, and asking you about jewellery and jewellery you may have had passed down to you. Deb's in Oakley. Hi, Deb.
1: Hey, how are you? Absolutely magnificent. I can't wait to see this exhibition.
0: I know. It's going to be great, isn't it, Deb? You like your jewels?
1: I do. Well, I do. I can't afford them, but I really, really love them.
0: That's why you've got to look at them and just imagine and fantasise.
1: Yeah.
0: But do you have something that's been handed down in your family?
1: Yeah, so my great-great-grandmother, my mother's grandmother had this incredibly

0: with a very long strand of jet beads, and obviously no one was wearing them. And Mum and I had looked at them and I said, look, I love the beads, but I wouldn't wear them as they are. So we remodeled them, and she did this for me for one of my birthdays. And so now I have the strand. I also have a set of earrings, and I have a bracelet that have been made from that original strand.
1: Oh, Deb, how special.
0: Oh, I love them, and I wear them now all the time. It's a regular thing that I would wear.
1: Oh, lucky you, Deb. That sounds gorgeous. I don't mind the idea of remodelling. I think it's a great idea. I wonder, do you, Miranda, you love your jewels, do you have a piece, an heirloom or a beautiful piece that's been passed down in your family?
2: Look, you know, not a huge number in the personal treasury, I have to say. But
1: unfortunately.
2: I do have a lovely jewel that was my grandmother's, who grew up in North Queensland. And, you know, it's a lovely yellow stone. And I have to admit that I'm actually not a jeweller or have a jewellery background, so I'm not very knowledgeable about these things. I might ask my colleague who's out from the V&A to have a look at it through her magnifying glass, because I was always told it was a yellow sapphire that had been, you know, found in Queensland, because, of course, we have beautiful gemstones from Australia. I'd love to think that's what it might be, but it could actually be glass.
1: Oh, well, just don't get
2: it's
1: it tested.
2: Very
1: just
2: thing,
1: yeah.
2: It's
1: absolutely.
2: Very, and it's very personal. I think that's the thing about jewellery, is it has so much personal memory and connection, and that's, you know, what's so important about it, really.
1: And I love the idea of the rare archival materials, original design, drawings, sketchbooks, that sort of thing.
2: Oh, it's really, and I particularly love working on that part of the show, because Cartier has these three archives, one in New York, Paris and London, and they've collected for decades the history of the house, but also in Paris from, I think, as early as 1901, they had an in-house photographer who basically photographed in that beautiful original early photography that captures all the detail, a lot of the production that they made. And so you have this incredible documentary record of how the designs, the transformation of the designs, and to see that evolution. I mean, Cartier was very cutting edge and radical in the way it transformed jewellery. It brought modernity to jewellery in a way that no other jewellery house did. And that's what they're really known for and recognised as being iconically Cartier. And so that the archival material really helps understand that process from the designer to the maker to the wearer.
1: Oh, it sounds fabulous. Well, I know it opens to, there's media tomorrow. When does this exhibition open to the public?
2: Actually, it does open to the public tomorrow.
1: Oh, great.
2: So,
1: all right. Well, I strongly suggest you get down and see Cartier, the exhibition. Dr. Miranda Wallace, thank you for your time today.
2: A pleasure. Thanks, Eric. Thank you.
1: Miranda is the senior curator. What a great job for international exhibitions at the NGV. So, more than 400 pieces, jewels. Oh, can't wait to get my hands on them. Not that you'll probably be allowed to touch them. They'll all be in glass cabinets, I bet. But I want to know, do you have special jewellery? Something that's maybe been passed down, maybe did what Deb did and had something remodelled because it wasn't quite working for you. Would love to hear from you on 1300 222 774. And next up, we're going to talk cassettes. Your memories of the good old cassette player. Danny says she remembers the stress and skill needed to tape a song from the radio. But she reckons she did have one of the best, 1982 With a Bullet. Oh, yes. Danny, you are speaking our language. Give us a buzz. 1300 222 774.

0: Teardrops, Womack and Womack here on 774 ABC Melbourne. Bridget Duclos with you this afternoon. And we have just been talking about the Cartier exhibition and wondering about the jewels you have at home. Hello, David.
1: Oh, hey, Bridget. How are you?
0: I'm very well. What have you got?
1: Hey, so look, I don't do it so much anymore, but I used to collect hard rubbish. And on a pile, I found once a researcher's called a Sant Macala. It's an antique Bedouin necklace.
0: Ooh. Wow, what's it look like?
1: So it's got six small coins, and they're called Maria Theresa Thalers, and they were used as currency for in Oman and so forth. So it's got six of those, and it's got a large coin at the bottom of it with a gold star on it.
0: What's it worth, David? Have you found out?
1: I don't know. I'd really, really love to find out. But so mine's got six coins and a large coin, and I could research, and I only found one, and it had four coins and a large coin, and it was about £9,500.
0: You're sitting on that, David. Why? Oh my gosh, that could be worth. Wow, a lot.
1: Well, I've got three daughters, and I've got steamer trunks, and all the treasures that I've collected, I distribute to those for their 21st birthdays.
0: David, I want you to be my dad. I'll take on your Bedouin necklace. I don't even know
1: if they care about it, to be quite honest.
0: if they decide they don't want it, you know I'm here, David. Especially if it's worth a few thousand. Thank you very much for the call. And I love this from Frances. She had her mother's engagement ring, gave it to her son-in-law when he was proposing to her daughter. She was ecstatic to receive her grandmother's ring and managed to have a beautiful wedding ring made to match it. Thank you, Frances. Well, from precious jewels to cassettes, they are back, baby. Love to hear your memories of the good old cassette. 1300 222 774.
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2: Cassettes. Your memories. Tell me about them. 1300 222 774. Remember using the pen to wind the cassette reel, recording songs from the radio back in the 80s? Well, if you love that era of technology, you're going to be pleased to know that the cassette tape seems to be set on fast forward. It's making a comeback. Funny, because podcasts didn't even exist when the cassette tape was everything. But now, in a world of multiple streaming platforms, design friends Tim Ross and Kevin MacLeod have decided to release a bonus episode of their podcast, Tim and Kev's Big Design Adventure, exclusively on cassette tape. Tim Ross, I love this idea, but I don't have a cassette player.
3: Bridget, good to talk to you. That's the sound of it, my little cassette going into the phone there. Well, you can get them online quite cheaply because I've just bought one today so I can listen to my own podcast.
2: Oh, my God. Are you recording me? Have you got the two fingers down? Have you?
3: I know, but I mean, there was something really delightful about recording something that you knew that people were only going to listen to on a tape.
2: Yeah.
3: There wasn't going to be too many of them. And also tining it up so we only had 30 minutes per side, so we had to be careful about the time.
2: And did you do it like literally the old-fashioned way, you know, that's how you recorded it?
3: No, we didn't record it on tape, but we probably should have. But Kevin's in the UK and I'm in Sydney, so it's hard. If we wanted to get it out quite quickly, I'm going to the UK next week. But if we were together, I would have done it like that in an old-fashioned way. But it's just sort of nice, and the response is quite huge. And the idea came from we were interviewing the Governor General, and she told this gorgeous story about when she was a kid, her dad was in the army, and during the Vietnam War, they would send tapes, little recordings of stories, her and her siblings, and they'd send them over to her dad and he would listen to them and then he would record stories back over those tapes and send
2: gorgeous.
3: Them back.
2: Really?
3: Isn't it just so sweet? And there was something so beautiful about it. And of course our version of it isn't, but I suppose it's just a return to analog days.
2: Warm and fuzzy. Mm. Speaking with Tim Ross, so he and Kevin MacLeod have Tim and Kev's Big Design Adventure. It is a podcast, a very successful podcast, and there's a very special episode on cassette. And we are asking you and your memories of cassettes. Andrew joins us in Hampton Park. Hello, Andrew.
4: Hello, Bridge. Nice to speak to you once more.
2: You too.
4: I've still got my cassette player I bought way back in the 70s, and it was a top-of-the-line one, which is called Nakamichi, which is a really good brand. They were like baby recording studios, these tape players, and I've still got it, and it's probably worth about the same as what I paid for.
2: Aren't they a collector's piece, Andrew?
4: Oh, they're beautiful machines. Nakamichi's the best, and there's one called the Dragon, that was a top-of-the-line one, which is worth megabucks now.
2: Oh, Andrew. Gosh, so you still play cassettes?
4: Yes, I do.
2: Oh, I love hearing that, don't you, Rosso? It's lovely.
3: I mean, I always wanted a Walkman, and then one Christmas Mum went down to Tandy and got me a realistic Walkman, it still did the job, but it wasn't as fancy as my mate's one. But now I have what's called a yellow sports Walkman. It's a design classic that a friend of mine gave to me, and so I actually pulled it out and I listened to the tape. And it didn't really work as well as a brand new one, so I had to order a new one. But there is something I think people are being drawn back to owning music or owning films, with everything being either potentially being taken away from you or you get lost. There's something nice, and particularly young people have embraced the cassette. They're quite popular with bands, apparently, because they want to sell things, and they sort of start with sort of sense of irony, and then people go, oh, this is really cool to have my
2: retro baby
3: and sell something at a gig rather than have everyone just streaming your music.
2: No, I like it. John's in Richmond. G'day, John.
5: G'day, Bridget.
2: You got a cassette?
5: Yes, I've got one in my car.
2: Oh, lucky you.
5: I'm lucky to be listening to you at the moment because I'm normally playing my cassette while I'm driving around. And mine just plays absolutely perfectly. Remember all those horrible things with cassettes, they'd lose a spool. And so mine just runs wonderfully. And it also has got auto reverse. So when it finishes one side, it just automatically plays the other side.
2: Oh, that's very la-di-da.
5: And I've just been, it's a Eurovox, and I've just been listening to a compilation one here. I've got the Beach Boys, the Mamas and the Papas, Loving Spoonful, and Jan and Dean. And it's just wonderful. I play it all the time. But the car is a 1988 model.

0: but it's in perfect condition.
1: Yeah, John, and lucky
0: just,
1: you.
0: It all just works perfectly. So the bone I want to pick with you is you're calling cassettes old fashioned.
1: No, well, know? I'm not meaning to be rude to them. I'm just saying they were big in the 80s. They were big in the 80s, John, and then all the new stuff came out and people, well, I know I tossed mine. I wish I hadn't.
0: Well, that tape I was just telling you about, well, I've just checked, it was recorded in 1988, and it still plays absolutely perfectly.
1: You're an 80s boy, John. I love it. I love it. Wouldn't it be nice, Tim Ross, to have a cassette player in your car still?
2: Oh, yeah. I mean, the problem I had as a kid, I had an old Datsun 260C, and I borrowed a whole bunch of tapes, and I just had them in the car, and I ended up having a mum's soundtrack to Cats.
1: And that was the only one you could find.
2: And no, it got stuck in the tape player. Oh. That's all I had. And so my mates would jump in the car. What are you, let's listen to some music. Angelica, what are you listening? But I think the conversation about old fashions is really interesting. So music has changed dramatically in the way that we see the idea of new music. And for young people with streaming, the newest music is the music you discover. And so there is nothing today, there is nothing more modern than Fleetwood Mac in many ways. So what we choose to engage with, it's I think it's a misnomer. It's like whatever jazzes you.
1: Yes, I couldn't agree more.
2: It's important.
1: Well, Tim Ross and Kevin McLeod have decided to put an episode of Tim and Kev's Big Design Adventure onto a cassette. And you'll be pleased to hear this. June has just told me that Frankston Library has cassette players for hire for free.
2: Fantastic.
1: So there you go. Give us a call. We want to know about your good old cassettes, 1300-222-774. I couldn't let you go, Tim Ross, until your mixtape. Do you remember the mixtape? Did you make them for your young girlfriends at the time?
2: Well, I more recently, which was not all that recently, I would make a mix CD when I first started courting Michelle.
1: Yes.
2: And she used to drive along the Wakehurst Parkway to get to work, and I made her two CDs with a whole bunch of songs on them. And it was songs for the Parkway, and she still got them. And there were songs on that that take us back to that moment, because they're so more personal. To make a CD or a mixtape for someone is more personal than making a playlist, which is for everyone.
1: Yes, it's different.
2: Spotify.
1: It's different, isn't it? Different. Yeah, I couldn't agree more. Well, it is lovely to chat to you, Tim Ross, and do not miss Tim Ross and Kevin McLeod's podcast. It's a ripper, Tim and Kev's Big Design Adventure. And if you've got a cassette player, you can play it on that. Tim Ross, thank you.
2: Good on your bridge.
1: Great
2: Take
1: to
2: care.
1: Chat to you. Thank you. And very quickly, John's in Maidstone. Hello, John.
3: Hey, Bridge. Unfortunately, I'm of the vintage of the tape player, and we didn't call them cassettes back. Well, I didn't. We called them tapes.
1: Ah, yeah, they were
3: and
1: tapes.
3: I remember the old TDK 90s and the TDK 120s, and you'd have to put the tape over the top bit so your brother didn't tape over your Casey top 40.
1: John, that is such a great memory. I'm sorry we are running into news, but I remember that so well. Keep them coming in. We want to hear about your cassettes or your tapes, 1300-222-774. Then after the 1 o'clock news, a woman with more than 2,000 alter personalities will tell her story.
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6: Good afternoon, Nicholas Hines with ABC News. Police are urging an escaped prisoner to hand himself in as the search continues across Melbourne. 47-year-old Oriel Rukash escaped custody in April while on a supervised visit at his brother's funeral in Keilor East. Police say the accused drug trafficker has known connections to Albanian crime groups, but inquiries this week have led detectives to believe he's still in Melbourne. Detective Acting Inspector Simon Pengelly says an alleged accomplice in Rukash's escape was arrested at Melbourne Airport this morning.
7: Police believe that there would have been some planning. That's probably why the person was arrested this morning. He had also visited Rukash within prison, and he's been released without charge this morning. But there's further inquiries that are going in relation to that person.
6: The Prime Minister has cast doubt over One Nation's claims it has raised more than $1.8 million in donations from the public. The minor party launched the online fundraiser yesterday, which it dubbed Fire the Liar, directly targeting Anthony Albanese and his government. The campaign is in response to an earlier donation drive from Labor that focused on One Nation.

0: Albanese has expressed scepticism that the party has actually raised the money.
1: Did she though? Did she though? Did she? What evidence is there? You know, like it is an example of slogans being put forward.
0: State and Territory Disability Ministers say proposed changes to the NDIS Act aren't consistent with commitments all governments made at National Cabinet in January. More from National Disability Affairs reporter Naz Campanella.
2: In a joint submission to a parliamentary inquiry into proposed amendments to laws overseeing the National Disability Insurance Scheme, the ministers say the changes are being pushed through with limited consultation with the states. The bill put forward by the government paves the way for reducing the cost of the scheme by about $38 billion over 4 years. The ministers say the pace of reform focuses heavily on reining in expenditure, and that if changes to the NDIS aren't done with careful coordination with the states, there's a risk participants will end up in hospitals or have no access to services.
0: The federal government says its reforms have been carefully considered and it's watching the inquiry closely. US President Donald Trump is once again threatening further strikes on Iran if it doesn't sign an agreement to end the war. The US military has now announced it's completed what it's calling self-defense strikes at targeted Iranian military surveillance capabilities, communication systems and air defense sites. Tehran says it shut the Strait of Hormuz in retaliation, struck US vessels and attacked American bases in Kuwait and Bahrain. But Washington says the strait is open and no vessels have been hit. During the attack, Fox News reporter Trey Yingst spoke to Mr. Trump.
3: The president said, "We hit them very hard tonight." He described the strikes as vicious and violent. He said the bombing will stop shortly, but if they don't sign an agreement, the president said, quote, "We'll bomb the S out of them tomorrow."
0: Australia, the UK and Canada have launched a $5.7 million fund towards broader efforts to achieve a two-state solution between Israel and Palestine. Each country will contribute around $1.9 million to support new and existing grassroots projects, particularly those targeting youth groups, civil society organisations and women. The fund was announced by UK Foreign Minister Yvette Cooper ahead of a meeting with Australian Foreign Minister Penny Wong and their Canadian counterpart. The world's biggest whale graveyard has been discovered in the Indian Ocean off the west coast of Australia. Researchers have documented five whales actively decomposing and almost 500 fossils, including a new extinct species dating back 5 million years. Dr. Stephen Godfrey from the Calvert Marine Museum in the US state of Maryland says it's a significant discovery.
4: The reason why some of these skulls are just over 5 million years old is because they were coated with ferromanganese oxides, which occur naturally in the ocean, and they kind of formed a crust around these skulls and in a way kind of created a coffin or a sarcophagus preserving these skulls.
0: Briefly in sport news, there are concerns over the fitness of Socceroos star Mo Touré just days out from Australia's opening World Cup match against Turkey. The striker wasn't seen at training on Wednesday evening local time, but was present for the team photo prior. The team have yet to publicly comment. And to the weather across Victoria, it's mostly cloudy today with some isolated showers in the south and east, set to clear late this afternoon and into the evening. Tomorrow, a mild day with mostly cloudy conditions across the ranges and some isolated light showers or drizzle, dry and partly cloudy elsewhere. It's mostly sunny in Melbourne this afternoon with a top of 18 today. Tomorrow, partly cloudy with a top of 19. Right now in the city, it's 12 degrees.
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9: Hello and welcome to the Afternoons program. Coming up, an extraordinary woman with an extraordinary story, Dr. Jenny Haynes and the multiple personality she developed to protect her against horrific child abuse. That interview very shortly. But also coming up, the joy of music, Dylan Lewis and his harmonica. Yep, he'll be bringing his harmonica in and we want to know, after 1:30, the songs you love that have the harmonica in it. And, of course, being a Thursday, it is
10: Afternoon Delight.
9: Our Afternoon Delight quiz. What have you learnt from Afternoons this week? And I promise, the final two, Engelbert Humperdinck tickets. That is the last time I'll have to say that almost. Thank goodness. Oh, and just a note here, I am coming to Mill Park. Yeah, 774 ABC Melbourne is setting up camp in the Mill Park Library in the city of Whittlesea next week, and I get to be there first on Monday. Come down and say hi, watch the show live. I'd love to see you from the library. I'll be there at 12:30, but if you can come to the library anytime between 9 and 3 from Monday up until Thursday, you'll be able to meet the ABC team, share your stories. We'd absolutely love to hear from you. We have been talking about cassettes because, they're back. I've got a text here saying, yeah, good luck with that. Well, they are back, sort of, and I'd like to hear your cassette stories, 1300-222-774. Mark is in St Kilda. Hello, Mark.
11: Oh, hey, Bridget. How are you doing?
9: Good, thank you.
11: Oh, look, fantastic. And yeah, great to hear you talking about cassettes and the old tape decks and, yeah.
9: Do you use them, Mark?
11: Well, I do. I'm really glad I hung on to my tapes. You know, there've been a few times where I've been cleaning out wardrobes and shelves. But look, my new band's just decided to put our EP out on cassette only. You know, we couldn't quite afford vinyl.
9: Yes, how exciting!
11: So, yeah, look, you know, we had no interest in doing a run of CDs again. But the merch tables are full of cassettes. The street level shows around Melbourne and Sydney, we're seeing a lot of cassettes. They're affordable, and there's a good novelty value as well.
9: Absolutely. What's the name of your band, Mark?
11: It's a new band called Dose, D-O-S-E.
9: Dose. I like it. And you can get it exclusively on cassette. There you go. I'm right. They are coming back. Thank you, Mark. Clinton, hello.
12: Hi, Bridget. How are you?
9: I'm great. Are you a cassette user?
12: I certainly am. I have a 1976 Mercedes 450 SEL.
9: Yes.
12: And I had the original Becker Mexico radio cassette refurbished. And I currently have ABBA Arrival in my cassette player.
9: Oh, Clinton, you lucky fella. And does it sound okay compared to what you have heard since?
12: Oh, it sounds fantastic.
9: Yeah, you reckon?
12: You can't beat old German technology.
9: And have you put your pen in to sort of wind it forward or back?
12: I have had to do it with a couple of tapes, but generally not.
9: Okay. I love it, Clinton. Thank you very much. Other texts coming in. I've got a radio cassette in my car. This one from Stephen. I'm just listening to you on a Sony FM AM cassette recorder and recently bought a new cassette to play in the car. Oh, they are coming back. This is very exciting. Very exciting indeed. We were also talking a little bit earlier about the Cartier exhibition coming to the NGV and talking about those jewels, the beautiful jewels you might have had passed down to you. Lisa, did you have something or have you got something? Hi, Lisa.
13: Hello.
9: Hi, have you got some sort of heirloom or jewel passed
13: down? I messaged before just because I also have a yellow sapphire ring that was passed down from my grandmother.
9: Oh, beautiful.
13: And it's surrounded by diamonds. And it was funny because I know it's a yellow sapphire because I had it valued. So, and when I had it cleaned at one stage, so I know that it's actually the real deal.
9: What's it worth, if you don't mind me asking? Not that I'm going to rob you or anything.
13: I think it was about $5,000.
9: Oh,
13: yeah.
9: And do you wear it with pride, Lisa?
13: Yeah, well, I had it remodelled. I wouldn't have worn it, but I do. And it's my ring. That's it. It's on my finger all the time.
9: Is a yellow sapphire rarer than a blue sapphire?
13: I think so. I don't know a lot about them, but I think so. And I think they're quite... some parts, I think India, perhaps they're very popular. I think they quite like them in India, but I'm not an expert.
9: No, well, don't you worry. You wear that with pride, Lisa, and don't let anyone chop your finger off.
13: That's right.
9: Lisa, thank you very much for your call. Keep them coming in, your memories of the cassette. Do you still listen to them? Have you got one in your car? 1300-222-774. But coming up next, an interview you don't want to miss. It's with a woman who developed 2,000 or more personalities, alter personalities, to help her cope with an incredibly traumatic childhood. Dr. Jenny Haynes is next.

0: It's quarter past one here on 774 ABC Melbourne. That was Edie Brickle and the New Bohemians and What I Am. I'm loving all these calls and texts on cassette tapes. Mark says his son wrote and recorded a song called Cassette in the Tape Deck a couple of years ago. And he always loves hearing him play it around his old gigs. And this one from Katie, my first cassette was in 1983. She was 5 years old. It was In Excess. It had a bonus track with Johnny Cash. I'll never forget it. Also, rewinding cassettes with a pencil. Oh, kids these days are missing out. Katie, I have to agree with you, but hopefully the cassette will make a really big comeback and we'll continue to get to do it. Coming up next, an extraordinary woman with a very sad tale, but a tale of triumph. She has more than 2,000 alter personalities. Dr. Jenny Haynes next.
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0: A fascinating documentary premiered on SBS on Sunday and is now available on SBS On Demand. We Are Jenny. It's a story of triumph against extreme odds and about the power of the human mind to protect and survive. Dr. Jenny Haynes survived years of child abuse at the hands of her father and, with no one to protect her, developed more than 2,000 alternate personalities. Jenny kindly joins us now. Hello.
6: Hi, how are you?
0: Jenny, I'm really well and lovely to talk to you. This is such a heartbreaking story, but it's full of tragedy, but then, of course, triumph.
6: Absolutely. I see my story as a positive. I know that there were very, very many dark times, but ultimately we win, and we win not just for ourselves but for every other person with multiple personality disorder, dissociative identity disorder. We're validated in the law now. We set a precedent.
0: You certainly did. And we should go through the story for those who haven't been lucky enough to see the documentary yet. Mm-hmm. You suffered terrible child abuse at the hands of your father and as a result developed these multiple personalities to survive?
6: That's right. And we developed them in real time. So they were being developed as he was attacking me. So it's not like it was a post-trauma response. It's a within-trauma response. And I created thousands of alter personalities to help me to deal with a man that just would not stop.
0: Yeah. And are those personalities still with you today?
6: Oh, gosh, yes. People have asked me if I'm going to get rid of them. And I'm like, well, they're people, and I don't want their life to only have been the abuse. I am actively encouraging my alters to go out and do the things that they enjoy. So we've got people that go out and do hobbies. Some people are into particular foods. We just go out and they're actually having fun. So it's not MPD is solely about trauma. MPD now, once the trauma has finished, is an opportunity to bring richness and pleasure into your life, which I never had until 2019.
0: Dr. Jenny Haynes is our guest today. The documentary We Are Jenny is streaming on SBS On Demand and it's absolutely fascinating. Jenny, are you aware of what personality you're in at the time?
6: Well, I'm one of the alter personalities. So when somebody wants to come and talk to you, I just get gently sidelined physically and emotionally. We just go off to the side and the next person comes and talks to you. I'm aware of when it happens. I'm usually aware of what is said. We live a life that is very rich in that we remember everything.
0: Mm. But I am talking to Jenny at the moment.
6: You're talking to the entity currently known as Jenny.
0: Right, okay.
6: And I see, people think there's a Jenny and then there's all these alter personalities.
0: Yeah.
6: And that's not quite how it works. There isn't actually a Jenny other than me who is created every night with the skills that we need for the next day. So really, there is a symphony and then there's everybody else is one of symphonies. Alter personality.
0: Okay. Okay. Mm. It is quite confusing. I apologize. I'm trying so hard to understand it.
6: No. Imagine it this way. We had a original child. The minute that my father hurt that original child, symphony just, if you see symphony a bit like a twin, it helps.
0: Yeah.
6: So symphony puts Jennifer Margaret Linda into a safe space. In our mind, and then Symphony comes back and pretends to be Jenny for the next 49 years, making alter personalities to deal with things that made it hard for her to focus on what it was that my father was demanding of her.
0: Mm.
6: So we're all alter personalities of Symphony.
0: Got it.
6: And you'll see her in the documentary. She's the little girl in the green dress. And she's actually what we named our book for. So the girl in the green dress is based on a photograph of Symphony at 4.
0: 774 ABC Radio. You are with Bridget Duclos talking with Dr. Jenny Haynes, who has made an amazing documentary, We Are Jenny. You can see it on SBS On Demand. Jenny, the really sad part of this story for me is when you tried to bring your father to justice, a lot of people didn't believe you. They dismissed what you were saying as attention-seeking, even crazy.
6: Oh, yes. I've been declared crazy and Lulu, like you wouldn't believe. The thing is that the kind of abuse, and I'm not going to go into detail, the kind of abuse that results in multiple personality disorder is so extreme that people don't want to believe it.
0: Mm.
6: And then they get sideswiped by the diagnosis of multiple personality.

0: perpetrators to get away with what happened, because nobody wants to bring a offender to trial when they think that the diagnosis of multiple personality disorder, dissociated identity disorder, is going to be laughed at.
1: Mm.
0: So we have the we don't want to believe you because you have MPD, which is something I faced a lot of. You have MPD, therefore you're lying about the abuse history that you can't have MPD without.
1: Yeah.
0: So, not very helpful.
1: But thankfully, thankfully, you got justice. You saw your father sent to jail for 45 years, and you and six of your alters actually testified in court.
0: We had 33 alters testify on Victim Impact Day when we went in and read our victim impact statement. Mm. And that was huge. I mean, we have several thousand. So when we were going to testify, we started off and Symphony started to talk and my father went, oh, shit, I wasn't expecting that. And ultimately, after a mere hour and a half of Symphony testifying, he decided to change his plea from not guilty to guilty.
1: Mm.
0: So by doing that, my dad stopped me testifying, which was quite annoying for me, but he actually stated under the law that I was telling the truth.
1: Mm.
0: And now people who have DID or MPD can actually use my precedent to get justice for themselves, which is one of the reasons why I have written the book and I did the documentary, not so much to tell my story, but for me, but to tell my story.
1: To get the information out there.
0: Else.
1: Yeah, absolutely.
0: Yeah.
1: Jenny, it is just a truly extraordinary story. Can you tell me, what is life like for you now?
0: My life is full of hobbies.
1: Mm.
0: Due to some significant disabilities as a direct result of my childhood, I am not physically able to work.
1: Yep.
0: So I fill my time with hobbies. I make jewellery and I go out and do game days and we play Dungeons and Dragons and we go out and play Magic the Gathering. We go out for long drives in the mountains because I'm totally obsessed with mountains. And we are doing the fun things that you would normally do in your childhood that I didn't get to do.
1: Mm.
0: So we're almost having a late-stage childhood.
1: And when you say we, you're talking about you and all your alters. So you never feel lonely. You've always got all of these alters with you.
0: Yeah, it can sometimes be lonely when particularly when we had the COVID lockdowns and it was just me and them, and I was desperate for other human contact. So that can be lonely.
1: Mm.
0: But I have a group of friends and we spend a lot of time together. So yeah, when I'm at home on my own with my alters, yeah, we don't get lonely. We have so much to do.
1: Yeah, I love that, making up for a childhood that was stolen from you.
0: That's right. And I have a PhD in criminology and victimology, so I quite enjoy watching podcasts and documentaries around true crime. And, you know, there's never enough hours in the day for everybody to get
1: Yes.
0: time, but we do our best.
1: Well, I think I admire you so much, Jenny. I think it's an incredible documentary. It is called We Are Jenny. It is streaming on SBS On Demand at the moment. I strongly suggest you look at it. It's just a pleasure to speak to you, Dr. Jenny Haynes, and I wish you all the happiness in the world.
0: Thank you so much. It's been a pleasure talking to you.
1: You too.
0: Thank you.
1: And if that conversation has brought up anything for you, help is available. You can always call Lifeline on 13 11 14. Lots of texts coming in from Julie. This is so interesting. What an amazing thing the human body is. Thank you for explaining it, Jenny. It does make perfect sense and wish you all the very best. And from Charlie in Carlton, my goodness, this is heartbreaking. It truly is a heartbreaking story. And Bridget, this is a fascinating interview about multiple personalities because I'm getting some

rehab from spinal surgery, so I have multiple characters to help me to survive and deal with the trauma. I never feel lonely because I love the characters in my mind. So thank you very much for those lovely texts. Here's a bit of music relief. 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

0: Buddy Holly every day. And a quick note, 774's Meals for Melbourne is finishing up tomorrow. 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
0: Hello and a very big welcome if you are just joining us from around Victoria. Coming up, there is a seal spotter challenge. Try and say that. A seal spotter challenge at Phillip Island. Where have you seen a seal? Would love to hear from you. 1300 222 774. Hear the harmonica. We want your favourite songs with the harmonica as we celebrate the joy of music with Dylan Lewis. That's coming up shortly. And after two, remembering the old-fashioned pub meal with Dave O'Neill in Nostalgia. And the Afternoon Delight quiz with two tickets, the last two tickets to Engelbert Humperdinck.
4: Afternoon Delight.
0: Yes, and just before, we were talking about cassettes earlier in the show with Tim Ross, who has recorded his latest podcast on a cassette, and we were talking about your memories. Hello, Tony.
5: Yes, I've got quite a number of cassettes, probably over 200.
0: Oh, good on you for keeping them, Tony.
5: Yeah, well, I made most of them. I was making them years ago, and then my partner bought a new car, and I thought, I'll make a tape for her. Some of the favourite music. So I did that, and then not long afterwards I got another car, or second-hand car, and I thought I'll do the same thing myself. So I put two tracks of this sort of music, two tracks of that. Anyway, after about 6 months I got sick of that, so I thought I'd make a second one. Anyway, cut a long story short, I've now made 80 of them.
0: Oh, Tony.

0: Gosh, what sort of music? A bit of everything.
1: A bit of everything, a bit of classical music, a bit of opera, a bit of jazz, a bit of rock and roll, a bit of blues, you know, what. And
0: there
1: I'd
0: we
1: say
0: go.
1: the last one's probably just as good as my first one. And
0: You're not getting better?
1: Not really. Well, one of the wonderful side effects was that I had a lot of CDs, and a lot of them I wouldn't ever listen to in my whole life again, because there might have been one or two tracks that I enjoyed. You don't play a whole CD for one or two tracks.
0: Yeah.
1: But what I'd do was go searching for something that would fit the pattern on the tape, because every tape had to have the same pattern.
0: Oh, Tony, I like your work. Thank you very much. Gee, that's fantastic. He's made about 80 mixtapes. Good on you, Tony. Thank you for the call. We better check the weather. Mostly sunny day in Melbourne with a slight chance of a shower. Light winds atop of 18 degrees. It's going to be sunny and 19 tomorrow. Then the rain comes on Saturday and 18 degrees. For the rest of the state, mostly cloudy with isolated showers in the south and east, clearing during the late afternoon and evening. A mild day with light and variable winds tending northeasterly in the evening.
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3: Afternoons with Bridget Duclos.
0: If you've got some time on your hands, you might be interested in taking some time off to spot some seals. Yes, the Seal Spotter Challenge has begun, and they want your help to explain all of this to you. Dr. Rebecca McIntosh is a marine scientist with the Phillip Island Nature Parks. Beck, hello, welcome to the show.
4: Hi, Bridget. Thanks for having me.
0: Tell me all about this very hard thing to say. The spit. I say once again, the Seal Spotter Challenge.
4: Seal Spotter Challenge.
0: How does it work?
4: So what we do is we use it to every year get a temperature test, I guess, or the numbers of seals that are at two sites for the Australian Fur Seal in Victoria. So we can see how healthy the population is over time, and then it helps us tailor the research to know what threats we need to try to mitigate and try to build on their conservation.
0: Okay, well, we're asking people if they've seen any seals, and Will, who's 12, says he's seen an amazing seal doing laps at Nungurna. Not sure where is. You know Nungurna?
4: That's in Gippsland, yeah. I know Nungurna.
0: Okay, so what is our seal population like? I mean, you always see them, don't you, flapping around? Or I think they look like they have a great life.
4: Well, that's it. It's a bit of a situation with what we call shifting baseline syndrome, where we think we see a lot of them. However, there's probably only about half what the original population might have been prior to them being over-harvested commercially in the late 1700s, early 1800s.
0: Yeah.
4: So, the ecosystem's not as, not as busy as it used to be. There's less predators in it, and there's fur seals certainly, although we might see them around. There used to be four species in Bass Strait, and now we've only mainly got the Australian fur seal.
0: Oh, that's really sad. So the ones we are seeing are the fur seals, is that right?
4: Yeah, mostly the Australian fur seal. And what we use, how we do the Seal Spotter Challenge is we fly the drone out during the breeding season and take lots of images from the air and then stitch them all together and ask people to help us count them. So you'll be counting the adults, juveniles and the pups, and every now and then an entangled seal that's in fishing materials or plastic.
0: Okay, so the drone images captured during the season, and you do this at Seal Rocks off Phillip Island and the Skerries near Mallacoota, is that right?
4: That's right, yep.
0: Okay. Oh, gosh. So what do you do when you get the numbers? It obviously helps you understand where you're at. How do you use it to put into practice?
4: Well, we use it with the government for the State of the Marine and Coast Environment reporting. We use it for emergency response preparedness in case there might be an oil spill, or for developing at sea renewable energy projects, so that the information gets used for quite a lot of things.
0: Okay, Dr. Rebecca McIntosh is a marine scientist with Phillip Island Nature Parks. We're talking about the Seal Spotter Challenge, which has begun and wants your help. Give us a call if you've spotted a seal, 1300 222 774. Obviously, the natural enemy of the seal is the shark. And there's been a lot of great white shark attacks lately. Do you pick them up on your drones as well?
4: No, a lot of people ask me that actually, but you don't see I've been working on fur seals and sea lions for over 20 years, and I've never seen a white shark at the breeding sites.
0: Oh, really? Because that is their predator, isn't it?
4: Think. Yeah, but they're not as common as people might think. They're still recovering from, you know, times when they were killed by people as well. And they're also ambush predators. So if they're observable, they're not really doing their job very well.
0: Mm.
4: So, but at Seal Rocks and other sites, yeah, you very rarely even see bite wounds or things like that. It's not as common as people think. But, you know, obviously a shark also only needs to have one good meal of a seal maybe once a month, and then they're right.
0: Because I got in trouble from someone because I took my black Labrador for a swim, and there are a whole lot of surfers out, and they said, get him out of the water, he looks like a seal.
4: You could say that that a surfer on a surfboard might look a bit like a seal from below as well.
0: In a wetsuit, exactly. Thank you very much. Jenny joins us from Cockatoo. Have you seen a seal, Jenny?
5: Oh, hi, Bridge. Yes, I go down to San Remo regularly, and there's a little fur seal that's living there on the steps of the pier. And he's just on his own. He looks quite small. And I wondered if the lady, I know that wildlife people do know about him, and just wonder why he's living there alone and... Mm. And it looks, just wondered if she's got any information about him.
0: Beck, any idea?
4: Yeah, well, we do keep track of seals that are hauled out in different places, and they will come to places like jetties and boat ramps, particularly if they're struggling to find their own food. If you can think about there being thousands of pups born each year, then they have to wean after a year of being fed by their mums and then try to find their own food. And they're just not all going to make it.
0: Do they stay with the pack or not, or do they do what this one's done? Yeah.
4: No, they only go to the breeding areas to rest and to breed and to feed their pups. Mm. So this one will probably be taking advantage of people fishing there and feeding it bait and things like that. So one of the best things you can do is leave them be, not feed them, because they're a bit like a dog in that if you do feed them, then they'll keep coming back for more, and then they're less likely to go looking for it themselves. Mm.
0: Jenny, have you given the seal a name?
5: No, I just call him the little fella, and I go every time I go down, I go to see if he

0: And I just felt a bit sorry for him because he's on his own, but I don't feed him or anything. But some people try to touch him and we all just say, leave him alone.
1: Oh, Jenny, thank you.
2: Yeah, the regulations are to stay 30 metres from a seal on land and 50 if you have a dog, because obviously dogs and seals don't mix very well. Not only can they hurt each other, but there can be some diseases they can share.
1: Yeah. What about that seal that keeps turning up in the Yarra?
2: Oh, yeah. Well, seals aren't bothered by fresh water. You know, they're mammals like us, so they breathe air. So they can go up rivers quite safely.
1: How long does a seal live for, approximately, would you say?
2: Yeah, females can live for up to maybe 23, 24 years. Mm. They can have pups up until they're about 21. Males don't live for as long. They live a more aggressive lifestyle because they have to fight to hold their harems and their females. So they tend to live more to 18 or 20 years.
1: Okay. Hubert joins us from Meitang. Hubert, have you seen a seal?
3: Oh, I dare say I'm looking at them now.
1: Ah, where are you?
3: And Bullock Island in Lake's Entrance, I dare say, is a very significant viewing platform for watching seals. So what I'm looking at is probably, while I'm counting, 20, I'm losing track. I think today they're out sunny. They're absolutely wonderful. They're coming out of the water, glistening with water, and it's a real treat.
1: Gorgeous.
3: We've got cars lined up, of course. A lot of people are not aware, but I've got binoculars.
1: Hubert, you're the smart one. Oh, aren't you lucky? I love seals. They're beautiful. Hubert.
2: If you want to have a nice close look, you can actually get onto Seal Spotter because you get that bird's eye view into a breeding site that you otherwise wouldn't be able to get and see all sorts of interesting behaviours.
3: Well, if people come to Bullock Island, they look between the two white signs to the other shore, the western shore, and they'll count many of them sunbasking on the on the breakwater and the little beach with the timber ramparts. It's really wonderful.
1: Oh, lucky you. That sounds great. All right, well, this sounds fabulous. So it has begun, the Seal Spotter Challenge. Dr. Rebecca McIntosh, Marine Scientist with Phillip Island Nature Parks, thank you so much. How can people get more information?
2: Well, you can look it up on Phillip Island Nature Parks' social media website, and just put in your search engine Seal Spotter, one word, and it should take you to the portal where you can register and start counting. At the moment, we've got about 89 people online counting.
1: Gosh.
2: And they're from mostly Australia, but we've also got Netherlands,

0: Oh,
1: well.
0: That sounds great. Beck, thank you very much for your time today and good luck. I hope it goes really well. And I hope there's lots and lots of seals to be counted.
1: Thanks, Bridget.
0: Dr. Rebecca McIntosh, she is from the from the Phillip Island Nature Park. She's a marine scientist, which I think would be a lovely job. The Joy of Music is next. Dylan Lewis with his harmonica and probably some other instruments as well. And I'll put this one to you. I'd like to know your harmonica songs are best. And I'm wondering, is this one of the greatest harmonica songs of all time? Here's Culture Club.

0: Culture Club and the wonderful Kamehameha Un. Lots of harmonica in that one. Is it one of the best songs with harmonica? I don't know, but I'd love to hear from you. Which songs with harmonica in them do you love the most? Dylan Lewis, the Double J Arvo's host, wonderful man that he is, attaché to everyone, has a harmonica strapped around his head. That's next.
1: 774 is coming to the city of Whittlesea. 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

0: The joy of music. And today, because we played a song, Matt Taylor's Remember When I Was Young, which had great harmonica, we thought star host of Arvo's on Double J starts at 3 o'clock straight after this show, Dylan Lewis.
1: Hey. I love that you want to talk about harmonicas, Bridge.
0: I love harmonicas, and you've got one.
1: I've got heaps.
0: It's a contraption. It looks like you've been in an accident.
1: It looks like I'm getting my teeth fixed in a Katy Perry film clip.
0: It looks like one of those really awful braces back in the old days, remember?
1: Oh, I do remember.
0: But you do look fabulous all the same. We want to know your harmonica songs, 1300-222-774. Hey, I'm interested. By the way, thank you for doing our Joy Music show last week.
1: By the way, thank you for having me. I'm glad you brought that up.
0: But you did a great argument.
1: Music won at the end of the day,
0: Rich.
1: Music
0: was the winner.
1: It was just great to have everyone there being passionate about music.
0: And I'll make
1: the choir.
0: The choir.
1: Oh.
0: I love a choir.
1: Oh,
0: could have done with a harmonica, but it was wonderful. Now, tell me, playing the harmonica, is it a matter of just humming the song into the harmonica, or is it more than that?
1: That would be fine on a kazoo.
0: Someone's already texted and said that he wants to hear kazoo songs. Do you play the kazoo?
1: I left it in my studio.
0: But you have got one.
1: I have one with me at all times. But I did leave the kazoo in the studio. But let's do that another time, because I can think of at least two kazoo songs.
0: I said to Chris, are there any kazoo songs? He said at least two.
1: Yeah, I think there are.
0: All right, that'll be a short segment.
1: That'll be fun. But harmonicas today, and I'm so glad that you're interested in the harmonica.
0: I love them.
1: Because it's such a beautiful little instrument that fits in your pocket. Do you know one time when I was jamming with Stevie Wonder?
0: I'll just drop that in. When I was jamming with Stevie Wonder.
1: He was on his chromatic harmonica. I've got one of them here so you can see that, Bridge. It's a much bigger harmonica
0: than
1: normal.
0: It's like
1: and
0: a
1: it's
0: piano.
1: Got a little button on it. It's got a button on it so that you can go up a chromatic note. So that means, theoretically, you can play in any key on a chromatic harmonica. So he was playing on that, and I was playing on my harmonica, normal blues harmonica, and we were jamming. And then he said, I love the harmonica because it's like a whole saxophone worth of noise that can fit into your pocket.
0: A saxophone? I was going to say, is it the piano of the mouth?
1: Is it the piano of the mouth? That's cool. Well, it's in a way, I guess, because it's a reed instrument. So there's little reeds in there that vibrate, that make the sound.
0: More a flute.
1: Not at all. It's kind of, I guess it's close to an accordion. They've got reeds in there as well.
0: Okay.
1: But other instruments with reeds are like clarinets or oboes, bassoons. But they require a certain amount of skill to get the noise out. The harmonica, you just blow or you suck, and then you get a noise.
0: You blow or suck? I didn't know you I didn't know you sucked.
1: Oh, no, the sucking is half of the process.
0: I had no idea the harmonica was a sucking instrument.
1: Can I give you a quick lesson?
0: Please, give us
1: I've got a spare one. Here, I've cleaned it with a disinfectant.
0: I've got my lippy on.
1: You're going to ruin it. It's all right, it's my bad one. So if you have, down the bottom, if you put your mouth down towards one end of it, down the very bottom, and suck. Good. I would love you. If you've got your harmonica at home and you've been wondering how do I get a noise out of this, if it's a little blues harmonica, we're going to have a quick lesson of how to go dun dun dun, which will sound like this. Like that. So I want you to remember, I don't know if this is the correct terminology, but can you please remember this? Suck, blow, suck, suck.
0: Of course. Here we go.
1: Oh, that's it.
0: Wow.
1: You just learned the harmonica.
0: Suck, blow, suck, suck, or blow, suck.
1: It's a lot of inwards.
0: Suck,
1: I think
0: blow,
1: some people call it draw instead of suck, but I can't remember that. And then you sort of get your mouth into a place where it sounds correct.
0: Yeah.
1: And that's your basic starting to playing a harmonica. After that, you know, you can muck around with bending notes, and a bent note is a real harmonica-y kind of noise. It's where you go

0: And because it's just all in your face, literally in your mouth, and you're using your mouth to make a lot of the sounds as well. So you can do a flutter tongue. You can go brrr, and you go.
1: Flutter tongue.
0: Suck, blow, suck, suck. Use the flutter tongue. You'll be happy with your harmonica from now on.
2: Dylan Lewis, my just favourite person in the world, Double J's Arvo host, has given me a harmonica lesson. We want your songs with harmonica. And Peter joins us. Hello, Pete.
3: Yeah, good afternoon.
2: What's the one you love?
3: Well, it's J.J. Carr Wham Jammer, but one of the most traditional ones is the Orange Blossom Special.
0: Ooh, how's that go?
3: In country.
0: Oh, about like this? Oh, yeah.
2: Oh,
0: yeah.
2: Oh.
3: That's Wham a Jammer.
4: That's Bandon.
2: Oh, Peter.
5: He gets after it.
0: That is some good harmonica work.
2: Stuff.
0: Right there. That is skills.
2: Love it, Peter. Absolutely love it. Thank you for bringing us that. Do you know, Trudy says in a spinal hospital in Christchurch, they use a harmonica to get people's lung strength back.
0: Oh, that's handy.
2: As a tool.
0: That's
2: yeah.
0: great, because you do have to be in control of your breath. But
2: you
0: luckily
2: do.
0: Because you're using in-breath and out-breath to play it.
2: And shutter tongue.
0: And it is a flutter.
2: A flutter, sorry, not shutter. Yeah, a flutter tongue. My apologies. Okay, what are your favourite? We had Matt Taylor, remember when I was young. Which ones are the songs you really love with the harms?
0: I just was digging that one we were just listening to then. I brought my guitar in as well. And that's why I've got a harmonica attached to my face. So
2: okay,
0: I can do
2: go.
0: Both at once, maybe.
2: I'll speak, you play.

0: That was awesome. You are very talented. Is it hard doing both at once?
1: Yeah, but the way I practiced, not doing both at once, but the way I learned how to get the harmonica sounding right was to do it in my car so it doesn't annoy other people.
0: Yes.
1: You can put your music on, you
0: it's
1: can put your blues
0: idea, yeah,
1: on.
0: Yeah, and just harmonica away. No yeah. hands, though. You do it with that thing around you, obviously.
2: Well, I would like
0: that
2: to show
0: contraption.
2: You what I, well, no, I don't do it with the contraption because I've got another trick which is really good for radio, which is that I can fit the whole thing in my mouth.
0: Oh, my God. Dylan, just in case you, well, you can't see, it's radio. He's got the, okay, he has put the harmonica in his mouth. That is a talent in itself. So no hands. Can't get pulled up by the police for that one.
2: Oh, it doesn't
0: well,
2: feel very
0: that was
2: nice.
0: Just something I've not seen before. Richard joins us in Bulleen.
2: Can we put it on the socials?
0: We are talking harmonica music. Richard, hello.
3: Yeah, g'day, Bridge, and g'day, Dylan.
0: That was a sight to see, Richard. Anyway.
3: I can imagine, yeah. Fantastic harmonica playing there. So it's a hard instrument, there's no doubt about that. But, yeah, last time I spoke to you, I was in Numurkah. I'm now in Bulleen, and appropriate for my travels, I think, is a song called I'll Be Gone. I'll Be Gone by Spectrum.
0: Okay. Boy, so listen, Rich. Oh, yeah.
2: Come on.

0: Oh, that's a ripper. That's a talent. There you go, Richard. Oh. There's a bit of spectrum for you.
1: That is such a great example of the harmonica being used beautifully. And you know, it sounds like, oh, well, that's an impossible task to learn. That's one of the first things I did learn on the harmonica. It just sort of, when you get your lips onto it and start marking around, it just makes sense.
0: I still don't get how you get the notes. How do you get the notes by humming the song or sucking the song?
1: You learn to isolate. At first, when you were doing it before, you were just hitting a lot of notes at once. It doesn't matter on the harmonica, but eventually you learn to. What is it? Remember? Suck, blow, suck, suck. Oh. Well, that's a different.
0: Mark's in Shepparton. He's got a question down, for you. Enough of me. I'm awful at this. Hello, Mark.
2: Hello. How are you? Dylan, what's this? Now, it's six tubes that are side by side.
1: Oh.

0: cannot read things on the side. It's called a maestro.
1: What?
0: I found it in a farmer's shed.
1: A maestro? It sounds a little bit like a melodica, which I've got here as well.
2: Oh, my God. It's got...
0: So three pieces.
1: What's yours
0: got? Three pieces further forward than the other ones. They alternate.
1: What's it called again?
0: Maestro is what it says on it.
2: All right, we're going to we'll leave it with us, Mark. Keep listening.
1: Okay.
2: Dylan's doing a bit of research. He wants one. He's only got three instruments in here out of his collection of 500. Chris, hello.
3: Hey, how you?
2: Yeah, good. What's the song you'd like to hear with the harmonica in it?
3: The Long Way Home by Supertramp.
4: Oh, no.

0: Oh, suck, suck, blow, suck. Dylan, that there should be more Supertramp in the world. Gosh, that's a beautiful song. Other ones is the solo and Neil Young's Heart of Gold gets me every time from Emily.
1: That's a good one.
0: Can I just have mine quickly? Very just 10 seconds of Billy Joel, please.
1: Yeah. If you want to do yours and
0: piano
1: not mine.
0: Piano Man, just one.
1: Yeah, a little bit of piano.
0: All right, do yours. We're waiting for Piano Man.
1: Okay, this is one by a band called Brown Hornet. It's called Funk. It's got a really nice little harmonica in it.
0: Your band.
1: It's my band. Oh. Sick chops, bro.
0: Is that you singing as well?
1: Yeah. You can turn it down now. It was just for the harmonica. If you are going to go and buy a harmonica and you want to play the blues, you actually get one in a different key, but talk to your music shop friend and they will let you know which one to get.
0: Okay, we need to do another session of this because we're in the 2 o'clock news. Dylan Lewis, can we do this again, please? Because we haven't had enough time.
1: Oh,
0: harmonica,
1: yeah.
0: Dylan Lewis is on your
2: Kazoo's list. Next.
0: The Kazoo's next. We are doing Kazoo, the two songs.
2: Love you.
0: Love you too. Do not miss Arvo's. Double J Arvo starts at 3 o'clock with the wonderful Dylan Lewis. And I'm going to play a bit of Billy Joel into the news, if I may, Ollie, because this is my harmonica song. Oh, come on, admit it.
2: That's good.

0: Good afternoon, Nicholas Hines with ABC News. An inquest examining the deaths of dozens of people at a Melbourne aged care centre during the COVID pandemic will resume in August after a hiatus of 4.5 years. 50 residents at St Basil's Aged Care in Fawkner died during a COVID-19 outbreak in 2020. The state coroner began an inquest the following year, but it was put on hold due to legal delays and other court cases. Spiros Vasilakis, whose mother Maria died at St Basil's, says he hopes similar tragedies can be prevented.
1: I'm hoping that it will, bringing it to public light, will then put everyone running these aged care homes, whether they're state or federal, put them on the alert. You know, you're not going to be able to allow something like this to happen and not answer to it.
0: Economists say fuel prices will likely reach the low $2 mark when the federal government's fuel excise discount expires at the end of June. The halving of the excise has dropped petrol and diesel prices by about 26 cents per litre. Prime Minister Anthony Albanese hasn't ruled out an extension, saying the government will continue to monitor prices in the coming weeks amid the ongoing conflict in the Middle East. Dr. Luke Hartigan from the University of Sydney says prices will increase if the excise ends, but they will be well below the prices seen at the start of the war.
2: We should see them go back to probably where they were before the crisis starts, because not only have we had the cut in excise, but we've had some moderation in oil prices due to the what has now ended, but the easing of hostilities in the Middle East.
0: A Victorian prisoner is still on the run after escaping from custody while attending a funeral in Melbourne's northwest more than a month ago. Jason Katsaris has the details.
3: Oriol Rukai was last seen on April 25th during a supervised visit for a funeral at a cemetery in Keilor East, where during the service he managed to sneak away undetected. He hasn't been seen since. Investigators believe several people helped Rukai with his plans to escape, all of whom aren't currently in the country. On Tuesday, police visited 20 addresses across Melbourne and now believe it's likely he's hiding in the Melbourne area. Police say the 47-year-old has a Southern European accent and is approximately 176 centimetres tall with short, shaved brown hair. He's known to have connections to Albanian organised crime groups.
0: Iran has rejected US President Donald Trump's claim that he spoke to Iranian officials on a second day of renewed fighting. Here's Sara Amir.
4: Iranian state media says Mr. Trump's false claim is a cover to avoid war against Iran. The US military says it's now completed what it's calling self-defense strikes on multiple targets in the country. Iran's armed forces have been retaliating by launching attacks on multiple US allies across the region. Kuwait has temporarily closed its airspace after reporting Iranian attacks. Warnings have sounded in Bahrain, and the US embassy in Jordan says missiles, drones or rockets are in Jordanian airspace.
0: Pope Leo has blessed Barcelona's Sagrada Familia as an architectural masterpiece during his visit to Spain. The Pope led a mass marking the centenary of the death of the famous cathedral's architect, Antoni Gaudí. The procession attracted an estimated 120,000 people to the streets of Barcelona. Gaudí worked on the temple for 40 years before his death in 1926. Construction was meant to finally end this year, but its completion date has been pushed back to 2035. To sport news, Socceroos teammates have dismissed injury concerns for Mo Touré ahead of Australia's opening World Cup match against Turkey. The star striker missed training, but was seen at the training ground for the team photo prior to the team's warm-up. Left-wing back Jordan Bos says if Touré was unable to play, there would be other options.
5: So I think, you know, we have other players as well that can also play striker and stuff, but yeah, obviously to have Mo is really nice for us.
0: And the New York Knicks have recorded the biggest comeback in NBA Finals history to move to within one win of ending a 53-year title drought. They came from 29 points down to beat the San Antonio Spurs 107-106 in Game 4 at Madison Square Garden. The Knicks now lead the best-of-seven series 3-1, with Game 5 to be played in San Antonio on Sunday. It's mostly cloudy across Victoria this afternoon, with isolated showers in the south and east, clearing this afternoon and into the evening though. And tomorrow, mostly cloudy across the ranges, with some isolated light showers or drizzle, and a dry, warm and partly cloudy day elsewhere across the state. It is mostly sunny in Melbourne at the moment, and tomorrow, a partly cloudy day with a top of 19, rain on Saturday though. Right now, it's 14 degrees.
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9: I want you to have a think about your favourite old pub meal back in the day, because that is what we are talking about in Nostalgia with Dave O'Neill. That is coming up very shortly. Then Cameron Ling with his tips and footy chat. And, of course, the Afternoon Delight quiz. What have you learned from Afternoons this week? The last tickets, the final two tickets I've got for Engelbert Humperdinck for our winner. But, oh my goodness, there is great excitement, absolute great excitement. The New York Knicks have just won their third against the San Antonio Spurs, and they now lead the series 3-1. We are going to speak to someone there in a minute, but we have someone from Melbourne on the phone who's at the game. Oh, we're waiting for them. Apparently, they were way behind. They came back and I think they won 107 to 106. Absolutely exciting. But first, we're talking harmonica songs. So what about this one by the Pogues, Dirty Old Town?

0: Dirty Old Town by the Pogues. That is definitely a harmonica song. It's 10 past two. You're with Bridget Duclos on Afternoons here at the ABC. Gee, lots coming in for the harmonica songs, the ones you love. What about Norman Gunson's rendition of the ABC News theme? Sweet Virginia by the Rolling Stones. Old Man by Neil Young. What else have we got? There are just so many. Suicide Blonde by INXS had fantastic harmonica in it. Mr. Tambourine Man, Bob Dylan and Love Me Do, the Beatles. Two songs with harmonica riffs. There are so many. I'm sorry we did not get to them. We will be crossing to our correspondent in New York to talk about the New York Knicks, who have come back to take the series 3-1. Not take it, but they're leading 3-1 with, I think, three more games to play. That is in the NBA, of course. But next, 1300 222 774, memories of your old-fashioned pub meal.
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0: Oh, yes, the memories. Dave O'Neill, who is not here in the studio with me, because where are you, Dave?
1: I'm in Mackay, Queensland.
0: Oh, Mackay. Are you still doing Don't Call Me Boomer?
1: Yeah, I'm touring around a bit. Yeah, it's yeah. I'm

0: Going for a swim.
1: Oh,
0: Oh, yeah, it's
1: nice.
0: good.
1: Have you got your budgie smugglers on? I think we've had this conversation, haven't we?
0: I have ball shorts, but
1: Oh, how
0: no,
1: lovely.
0: it's nice. Yeah, Mackay. Oh, beautiful.
1: Now, Dave, yesterday when I was watching the beautiful service, the celebration of Neil Danaher's life, his wife, when she was doing her eulogy, Jan, said this about when they met. Have a listen.
2: So our first date was a lunch in a dark old pub on Swanson Street that had a very limited menu of sausages, lamb's fry and chips. I'm fairly sure this was Neil's way of checking just to see how down to earth I was.
1: I love that, Dave. Nothing says I love you like sausages, lambs, fry and chips.
0: What year was that? It must have been the 70s or the very early 80s.
1: Yeah, but it made us think, didn't it, of when you used to go to the pub. I mean, pubs are a bit fancy, a lot of them now, but remember the good old-fashioned pub meals?
0: The counter
1: the
0: meal. Well, I mean, these days in Victoria, I think there's three types of pubs. There's the inner city pub, the suburban one, and the country pub. And when we went to Tanamba, which we've talked about, which is in Gippsland, that the Tanamba pub did a great meal. And
1: Not fancy.
0: I remember, a little, but no, a Parmigiana, but a really good one.
1: Yeah.
0: But I remember when pub meals were not great. So when I worked in the CBD in the 80s, you'd go to like the pub. They're always called like the Duke of Edinburgh or the Duke or something or the Prince of something. And the meals were a bit stodgy
1: that.
0: Yeah, like lamb's fry and that kind of thing. And then what happened in the 80s in the suburbs, there was the whole trend of billabong restaurants and then copies of that formula, which is a family restaurant.
1: Yes.
0: So like a pub in Ringwood that we used to go to, which was it's not there anymore, and it was very dodgy, and they just turned it into a kids' restaurant.
1: Oh, my
0: basically.
1: Goodness. Okay, but so we want to talk about what you think, and let's go back to when you would ride
0: the
1: your horse
0: meal.
1: Up. To the pub. Let us know the basic, the good old-fashioned counteries at the pub. Scott joins us, Dave, from Williamstown. Hi, Scott.
3: Bridget, Dave, how are you going?
0: Good.
3: I had the choice this week of two old classics, a mixed grill or crumb sausages.
1: Oh, that
0: Whoa,
1: is
0: where was this?
3: Warrnambool. So the mixed grill was the Warrnambool City Bowls Club.
1: Yeah.
3: No wrist roll of the mixed grill, so loses points.
1: Yes.
3: And then the other bowls club in Warrnambool had the crumb sausages.
1: Cool.
3: And they also do one place in Horsham. I think it's the Exchange Hotel in Horsham does the crumb sausages. And they're like sticks of Fritz, but crumbed.
1: Tell me about the mixed grill. What does it have to be considered okay?
3: Well, my standard is a steak, a chop, sausage, bacon, egg, and a rissole.
1: Gosh.
0: Yeah.
3: And then sometimes a bit of like liver as a nice little throwback.
0: Yeah.
1: Do you know what, Dave and Scott? I can't remember the last time I saw a mixed grill on a menu anywhere.
3: It's disappointing. Yeah. They are a dying breed, so I do seek them out.
0: Yeah, country pubs, you're right. Country pubs still have some of that stuff. They're a bit of offal, which is a real.
1: You know,
0: this is the next level down, but it's very hard to find a good chicken Kiev.
1: Oh, remember the chicken Kiev?
0: I love a chicken Kiev, and they were big in the 80s. The chicken Kiev, but it's very hard to find a good one.
1: I forgot about it. It's got garlic, hasn't it, or something?
0: Garlic and butter. Well, they've been taken over by the Parmigiana. The Parmigiana's everywhere now, you know.
3: Ubiquitous.
0: It's a good word for it, exactly. But the Kiev has suffered because of the Parmigiana.
1: Oh, the poor old Kiev is just like now a poor relation to the Parmigiana. Scott, thank you. Give us a call. Oh, your
0: Scott.
1: Memories of good old-fashioned pub meals, 1300 222 774. John in Geelong thinks, Dave, you would have to be a big fan of the mixed grill. He reckons you're that sort of guy.
0: Oh, yeah. No, I love a mixed grill. We sometimes make it at home. I go, I'm going to make a mixed grill. But, you know, so there's chops and sausages. Oh, yeah. But I can't remember the last time I saw that on a menu either.
1: No, and do you know my complaint these days was if you go to a restaurant, okay, you sort of do pay a bit for a steak, but you used to get a steak at a pub for a pretty reasonable price. You could now pay up to $50 for a steak.
0: I know, it's unbelievable. And I was in Canberra recently, and they do that thing where you cook your own steak. Have you ever seen a pub? That's a very New South Wales thing where you cook your own steak and you get to choose what bit of meat you get.
1: But hang on, the reason I go out is because so I don't have to cook.
0: I know.
1: What is the point?
0: It's a decent, they're decent sized steaks. So yeah, steaks are expensive.
1: Mm,
0: so.
1: All right. Well, Bruce, you know where there's a decent mixed grill?
4: Yeah, they've still got a mixed grill on the menu at a pub in the middle of Belgrave. I don't know what the name of it is. The mixed grill is called mixed grill, but it's got a whistle on there.
0: Is it the Bell Hotel? It's not the Bell Hotel, is it?
4: No. Right in the middle of Belgrave. Is that Bell there?
0: I think it's called the. I think it's, there's a Bell Hotel. I think it might be.
4: Yeah, okay, yeah, yeah. They've still got a decent mixed grill there.
1: Yeah. All right. Well, look at Bruce. I am so excited.
4: Also, well, you there?
1: Yeah.
0: Yep.
4: In the early 80s, I was with a government department. We used to travel all around Victoria fixing government machines. I used to love the salad bar.
0: Oh, yeah.
4: They love the salad bar, the beans, the potato salad.
1: Yuck, I hate the salad bar.
4: Beetroot, I should say. I love the salad bar. Loved it.
1: Bruce, you'd like a prawn tree too, I reckon.
4: Prawns were okay, I guess, but I loved it. But I was a young fella, I could eat anything, never get fat.
1: Oh, lucky.
0: Healthy, though. Healthy. That's healthy. Healthy stuff.
1: Absolutely. Danny has a genuine question. Are you eating that mixed grill on your own? Yeah, it does seem like a lot of food.
0: Yeah, it's something you could share back in the day. You'd share it.
1: Would you? All right. Well, Deb's in Heathcote. Deb, hello.
5: Hi, how are you going?
1: Good. Tell us about your old pub meal.
5: It's one of our locals. At the Union Hotel here in Heathcote, they do the most beautiful crumbed lamb cutlets with mash and gravy.
1: Oh, yum. There should be more of them in the world. I love a crumbed cutlet more than life.
0: Yes, you can still get them at the butcher. They're quite, but I don't see them on the menus much. That's a good one in Heathcote. Okay.
1: And someone's actually, thanks, Deb, someone's mentioned Steak Diane. What's happened to Steak Diane?
0: Oh, or hang on, what's the one with the oyster in the middle? There used to be you get a steak with an oyster in the middle. Oh, someone will remember.
1: Oh, that makes
0: there's
1: me feel,
0: a name for it.
1: Makes me feel vaguely ill. Someone let us know if you know what the oyster in the steak is. Phil is in Werribee. Hello, Phil.
6: Hello, Bridget and Dave. Connell's Tavern, corner of Flinders Lane and Elizabeth Street in the late 1960s. You could go downstairs to their basement and you could get any steak you wanted, and you could get a double steak, you could get and a salad bar. And you had three different sorts of potato. You had mashed potato, you had chips, and what's the other one? Oh, potato salad. But you could have other salads as well.
1: Yeah.
6: And it was just so gorgeous. And the chap there would yell out to his two helpers and he would give the order and he'd say something like double steak or well done or medium, medium rare, and all this sort of stuff. You'd get your ticket, you'd go away, your number would come up, and you'd just get it. And it was wonderful.
1: Oh, it's fabulous. Phil, thank you for that lovely memory.
0: Bridget.
1: Yeah.
0: What about the surf and turf? Were you a fan of the surf?
1: Well, the surf and turf, I'm one of the few people that doesn't mind a surf and turf, I'm going to be honest. Yeah. But what about this, Dave? Rob's mentioned, what about the fisherman's basket? It seems to be disappearing.
0: Oh, that's a really good point. That was up there with the prawn cocktail.
1: Yes.
0: With that pink sauce. But the fisherman's basket, you get a bit of crumb calamari, fish, prawns, all battered.
1: Yes.
0: All battered or crumbs.
1: Dave, you'll be pleased to know your oyster thing is a carpet bag steak. Lots of people.
0: It's in a carpet bag.
1: Yeah.
0: Yes. Oh, beautiful. I had one once. Oh, it was beautiful.
1: And Mick says everyone's forgetting the ham, steak, and pineapple 80s special.
0: Oh.
1: Where's that?
0: Yeah, horrific. Yeah, Mum used to make that. Right. That's not.
1: All right. James is in Port Arlington. G'day there, James.
7: G'day. Sri Lankan black pork curry at the Stump is beyond good, but the Stump rump's legend. But you've got to go to the Camperdown Hotel and try the hamburgers there, because my kids swore that they were good, but the Plan Burn Task Force from the CFA, who ate that with me recently, all agree it's the best in Victoria by a long shot.
1: Oh, okay. Good to know.
0: Camperdown.
1: What's it called again, James?
7: Sri Lankan black pork curry in the Stump Pump in Port Ferry, or the Camperdown Hotel oh my God, they're good hamburgers.
1: Oh, okay, good to know. Good to know.
8: Love a good hamburger.
1: Adam's texted in to say he's desperate to find a pie floater in Melbourne. Can we help him? Oh, they're an Adelaide thing, aren't they?
0: They're very Adelaide in the piece. Yeah, I haven't seen one in Melbourne. No,
1: they make me feel a bit ill thinking about them. Karen, hello, Karen.
9: Hiya. I remember going to the pub with my dad, and I was only little, maybe 8, 10, whatever, and it would be a ham steak and pineapple.
1: Yes, that was a ham steak. Oh, what terrible. Happened to the ham steak?
9: Don't know, but I don't know if I'd have it now. It's just salt.

0: good. No, they're very 70s. Okay. Very 70s.
1: Not sure they're very good for you, Karen, that one. 1300 222 774. Let us know if you've got any memories of your good old pub meal. Dave O'Neill reminiscing about them. And, Aaron is with us. Hello, Aaron.
2: I used to go to the Burnley Hotel on the corner of Burnley Street and, Bridge Road.
0: Bridge Road, yep.
2: Just down there in Richmond. And I used to get a filet mignon.
1: Oh, filet mignon, yes.
2: Steak and mushroom.
0: Oh, that's it. Yeah, filet mignon. Yes, yum.
1: It was a bit fancy, Aaron, wasn't it?
2: They also did the chicken Kiev, the spaghetti bolognese. They had student meals. They had, you know, the top shelf stuff as well. And it was a really good place to just go and spend money.
1: Yeah.
2: In the day, it's changed a lot around there now, though, and I seem to have lost my niche in the pub scene because all the food's doubled or skyrocketed in price.
1: That's what we were talking about. It has skyrocketed. Sure. And I think, Dave, when we're talking about this, I think the thing that stands out the most to me about old-fashioned pub meals is they were really basic, like, as Nick mentions, rissoles, onion and gravy.
0: Yeah, yeah, yeah. And they were served up. I think they were served for the Australian palate, and they were made, so steak, rissoles, chops, a lot of red meat. There was so much red meat.
1: No, well, that's why I love them.
0: And then in the 80s we moved into, which is another topic all again, all-you-can-eat restaurants.
1: We'll do that another time,
0: but that was a phenomenon too for a while.
1: Yeah, let's stick to these pub meals today, though, because I'm loving them. Peter, hello.
3: Yeah, are you right?
1: Good.
3: You got there?
0: Yep. Oh, sorry, I can't just turn your radio off in the background, Peter. It's confusing everyone.
1: Go for it, Peter.
0: It's confusing me.
1: Peter.
0: Peter's gone.
1: Oh,
0: the radio.
1: I don't know what's happened to Peter. We'll get to him. But Tom is in Skeens Creek. Hello, Tom.
4: Oh.
1: Yeah. Hi, Tom.
4: G'day. How are you today?
1: Good.
4: I was just saying that I reckon one of the best steaks and people used to queue up on Friday nights was the Merry Jig Hotel on the way to Mount Buller.
1: Oh, yes. Oh, I know it well. Yep.
4: And there was a butcher in town called Desi Nolans, and Desi used to serve the best meat in that town for a long, long time. And I worked up at Buller for a while, and everybody who could get hold of Des's meat would.
1: Yeah.
0: Good old Des.
1: Good on Desi, absolutely, Tom. I have been to that pub, the Merry Jig. It's fabulous. Peter, I think we can talk to you now. Hello.
5: Yeah, that halfway along Commercial Road in South Melbourne, it's sort of a sportsman pub. A lot of sports people there.
1: Yeah. Oh, yeah, what's it called?
5: I can't tell you, I'm sorry.
1: All right, but good to know, good to know. Dave, curried sausages, Jinx has reminded us.
0: Hey? Yeah, my mother-in-law used to make them, and she was a great cook, but I didn't really like curry sausages.
1: I don't think sausages and curry belong in the same same plate for mine. Sophie joins us in Geelong. Hello, Sophie.
6: Oh, hello, Bridge. Now, the answer to the question, the steak with the oysters, is carpet bag.
1: Yep, thank you, Sophie. We've got that. Lots of people knew. Yeah.
6: Oh, you have?
1: Thank you.
6: And our local, the Gold Diggers in Newtown, does a special $15 sausage, mash, pea and gravy.
0: Cheap?
6: Yeah, $15.
1: That's a bargain.
0: That's Newtown, Geelong. Yeah, that's a great pub. I've been to that pub. Yeah, it's a good pub.
6: It's a ripper.
1: Good on you, Sophie. Yeah, gosh, that's a bargain. $15. I can't remember the last time anything was less than $15. What about the steak sandwich, Katie reminds us? Are they still on the menu?
0: Yes. Yeah, very rarely, but, in the hipster pubs, they do some of the traditional stuff with the spins. They do steak sandwiches, I've noticed.
1: That is
0: great because just a bit of bread and onion and a steak and tomato.
1: And not one of those uppity buns. You know those uppity buns they use now?
0: Yes.
1: I don't like them.
0: Brioche, I think.
1: Brioche, yes.

0: old.
1: It's brioche. I hate brioche. And I don't like fat chips either while we're at it.
0: No, well, yeah, I mean, I like any chips.
1: I think chips have got to be skiddy, like French fries. David, well,
0: like hello. Crinkle cuts. Crinkle cuts.
1: Crinkle cuts come straight from the freezer bag. David, hello.
2: Yeah, hello. David here. I wanted to relate a story about four of us from the country. We lived in a house in Richmond while we were all studying engineering. Went to Lumalina's pub in Church Street, Richmond, just near the railway overpass, and it subsequently burnt down. But we used to go there on a Monday night because steaks were $2. You cooked it yourself. You had a salad. The steaks were from Sam McGilvray's butcher shop in Gunbower. Mm. And every Monday night since 1973, we meet for a steak somewhere. We currently go to the Spread Eagle in Richmond.
0: Wow, that's amazing.
1: Yeah, it's great.
2: So we're all retired, of course.
1: Mm.
0: It's $2 for a steak.
2: It was $2 for a big T-bone, and we cooked it ourselves in the corner barbecue.
1: Oh, David, what year was it?
2: 73 we started, but the pub subsequently burnt down, I think.
1: What are you paying for a steak now, though, David? I reckon they're about $48 sometimes.
2: Well, if you can go Wednesday night at the Spread Eagle, it's $25, but otherwise
1: steak
2: you're
1: night.
2: About $40.
1: Yeah, all right, lovely. Nice. Thank you, David. In Shepherd and John. Hi, John.
3: Hi, Bridge. How are you going?
1: Good.
3: Just a quick one. My father was born in 1913, but one day we were driving into Benalla one day and we went past the North Eastern Hotel and he goes, John, I said, yeah, see that pub there? I said, yeah. He goes, in the 50s, I remember them advertising out the front, counter meals, two bob,
1: no.
3: 20 cents.
1: No.
3: Yeah, wow. In the 50s.
1: Wow.
3: I said, that's not much money. He said, it wasn't much back in the day either. It was cheap then.
1: Yeah.
0: Very cheap.
1: Gee, two bob, that is for a countery.
3: Yeah.
1: Oh, they're the memories. I love that, don't you? John is in Litchfield. Is that a Litchfield? Hi, John.
4: Litchfield.
1: Hello, John.
4: How you going? I just wanted to, the discussion sort of jogged my memory. And when it came on about steak sandwiches, I remember the pub we used to go to in the city. I worked at Telecom. So we'd all knock off at midday, drive down to corner of Russell and Little Burke. And this pub, the Exford Hotel, just served sandwiches. So you had to order, take your ticket, and wait while they made your sandwich. And they were so fresh, steak sandwiches, but also just, you know, crisp, fresh white bread, salads, ham, all your normal sandwiches, but loaded with salad and, made to order. It was great.
1: Oh, that's fresh. You don't get better than that, do you? That sounds lovely. In Winchelsea, Peter. Hello, Peter.
5: Yeah, Winch. I'm a great mate of Sarah. Emma McLean's a good friend of yours.
1: Oh, she is indeed, Peter.
5: She's a great girl, Emma.
1: She's a very great girl, that one.
5: Yeah.
1: You're in Winch?
5: Just in Templey, yeah.
1: Yeah. What's the pub you go to, or what's your memory of the good old
5: the
1: pub bill?
5: Pub, I can't tell you the name. It's in Commercial Road in South Melbourne. They used to have corned beef and mustard sauce there.
1: Oh, that's right.
0: Corned beef.
1: Yeah, that's right. This is Peter where it's a sportsy sort of on corned beef.
0: Oh, yes.
1: I love corned
0: beef. That's old school. Yeah, you
1: sure
0: still get it at the butchers. Yeah.
1: Neville in Seymour. Let's end with him. Hello, Neville.
6: Hello, how are you?
1: Very well, Neville.
6: All right, I'm nearly 80.
1: Yep.
6: Back in the day in the late 60s, early 70s, my mate and I on a Sunday would get in our FB utes and drive to from Hamilton to Cavendish and we'd go to the pub. And we get a pot of beer and a traditional mixed gruel with a piece of steak, a chop, a sausage, lamb's fry, and an egg with chips for under $10.
1: Neville, let's campaign. Bring back the mixed gruel.
0: Yeah, bring it back.
1: What do you think?
6: Absolutely. But it's got to have the lamb's fry.
1: Yes, okay.
0: Yeah,
1: I don't mind lamb's fry.
0: He's a purist.
1: He's a purist. Yeah. Okay.
0: Fair enough.
1: Thank you, Neville. Dave, before your gig, maybe you can go and get yourself a good old pub meal in, Mackay?
7: Mackay. I was in Moorindale last night, which is 2 hours from here. There was a great pub called The Nugget.
1: Oh.
7: So they would have had a mixed grill, I reckon.
1: Chicken nuggets. That was always on the kids' menu. The nuggets.
7: Yes. Well, I'm at the stage where I'm having senior meals, but a shout out to all the pubs. Why are they so small? We're old, but we're still hungry, guys. Just remember that.
1: Because they're cheap, that's why. Hey, Dave, any gigs coming up in Melbourne?
7: I'm doing my encore show of Don't Call Me Boomer at the Spleen Bar the 11th of July. It's a Saturday night because it was so popular, Bridge, yes, that I put on another show. So
1: you can
7: Google that or just go to my Facebook page. I'll just put up the post.
1: Don't miss it because, you know, he'll be a boomer. I mean, it doesn't work like that, does it? I should see with a birthday you become a boomer. Then I realise it doesn't work like that.
7: More of a senior.
1: Yes, well, I'm a senior and loving every bit of it. Dave O'Neill, lovely to chat. Thank you so much.
7: I'll see you next week.
1: Thank you, everybody. That was lovely, wasn't it? That was a bit of fun. Now, we have got our man who has been at the game of the New York Knicks, who've just won their third match against the San Antonio Spurs. We'll speak to Damien next.
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1: Oh, and huge excitement in New York, where the New York Knicks have just come back and won their third match against the San Antonio Spurs. So they won the first two. San Antonio took the third, and they've come back and got the fourth. And someone from Melbourne was there, and he's at the game. Damien, hello.
11: Hey, how you going?
1: Good. Tell us. This sounds very exciting.
11: Yeah, absolute scenes here. It was one of the greatest comebacks in basketball. People in the stadium were crying, cheering, ripping their tops off, just absolute scenes. And I've now just made my way to the end of the exclusion zone around Madison Square Gardens into sort of general population, and it is just obscene.
1: So what did they come back from?
11: It was either 27 or 29 points.
1: Wow. That's a lot in basketball, isn't it?
11: Yeah, there were heads in hands at halftime, tears around, and then the stadium just lit up as they come back.
1: Okay. David, so for those of us trying to understand how all this works, how big are these NBA final series?
11: I mean, for New York, who is the one team that there's a few teams in each sport for New York, but for the Knicks are the one team that unites them all, and they've just had a horrible history, haven't made the finals for 30 years, haven't won it for 50. And, they're losing their minds here at the moment. As I said, I'm just walking. I'm not sure. I'm like 100 metres away, but I'm not sure if you can hear just chanting, cheering.
1: No, we can't hear it, but I know the vibe would be enormous. And was it full of celebrities? Because they love a turning up to an NBA game, the celebrities.
11: Yeah, girls at my work, shout out if they're listening, they were getting me to send a list of them. But, yeah, Taylor Swift and friends, obviously Timothy Chalamet, Kylie Jenner, Ben Stiller.
1: Gosh, how did you get tickets?
11: You name it.
1: How did you get tickets, Damien?
11: I bought them on a marketplace a few weeks ago, like speculative buy, hoping the Knicks made it and I'd get my money back if they didn't. And lucky enough, I did, and yeah, the seats similar to what I bought ended up like 18,000-19,000 by a couple of days ago.
1: $19,000
11: for something like three quarters of the way to the back where I was.
1: What did you pay?
11: Around about two. Lucky to get in early.
1: That's extraordinary. Damien is in New York. He's just witnessed the New York Knicks come back and win 107-106 against the San Antonio Spurs. So that means they're 3-1 up in the series. They only need one more. Is that right?
11: That's right. They head to San Antonio for the next game and where they can close it out. And if they don't win, they come back to New York for game six.
1: Oh, well, are you sticking around for it, Damien? You can't leave now.
11: I wish that was the case. I've got the Uber arriving early tomorrow morning and back home.
1: Well, Damien, really lovely to talk to you. An Australian in New York to witness this fantastic game. If you like your NBA, that is a massive thing. And if New York take the series, oh, my God, it's going to go crazy. Absolutely
11: it's crazy. It's crazy enough now. I'm getting a bit closer. Not sure if you can hear it, but it's unbelievable.
1: Oh, Damien, well, good luck out there. Take care and thank you for chatting to us.
11: No worries. Thanks for having me.
1: Good on you. That is Damien. I don't know who, just Damien in New York.
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1: And it is time for Cameron Ling, ABC sports commentator, star of the Geelong Footy Club. Lingy, how are you?
15: I'm good, Bridge. I actually tuned into the tail end of that New York Knicks San Antonio game, and that would have been incredible to be there. That
1: I was, know.
15: Amazing.
1: Are you a big NBA fan, Lingy?
15: No, admittedly I'm not. My kids are, so they've got me into it a little bit. But I just happened to flick past and the score was getting a bit closer. So I thought, oh, hang on, I'm just going to watch this just in case.
1: Oh,
15: and
1: yeah.
15: It was amazing.
1: Oh, absolutely amazing. Now, Lee, I was watching the footy on Monday, obviously the King's birthday, the Big Freeze game. And it was absolutely just awful seeing Brody Mychick go down by an old teammate in Billy Frampton. But I'm sort of relieved his suspension's been overturned.
15: Yeah, when I first saw that, my first thought was exactly the same as yours, Bridge. Gee, I hope Brody's okay. Mm. It just looked awful. It looked so unnatural, the position that he was in. And obviously he's had surgery now, and from all reports from the club, he's doing really well, really lucky, in fact. But also watching it, I didn't think it was a suspension should be going Billy Frampton's way. It felt like a total accident. Brody almost contributed in a little way to it by just the way he lent his body. And it was just, I thought it was an unfortunate accident more so than a dangerous tackle. I think we've got a better idea of what a dangerous tackle is now. When you see an injury as horrific as that, you think somebody should pay the price and be suspended. But I think it was just an accident. So I'm kind of glad he ended up going through the process and getting off.
1: No, so am I, especially because an old teammate. That must be absolutely awful.
15: He would have felt sick, wouldn't he?
1: I know. And speaking of old teammates, your mate, Gary Ablett Jr., he is in the Hall of Fame. He made a hilarious speech.
15: Oh, he's beautiful. What a wonderful person. I think there was no doubt at all that he was going to be inducted as soon as he was eligible. But it was still so good to see him up there. And hearing him talk about his dad as just being dad.
1: Which no one ever saw him as. He was always Gary Ablett, that freak.
15: Oh, Gazza.
1: Superstar.
15: Yeah. That was my whole childhood, was watching his dad play and then playing alongside his son, who I think, let's not get into comparing, but probably a better all-round player. Was just the fact that Gary Jr. could somehow come out from that massive shadow and have his own remarkable career. And I loved seeing him up there. It was absolutely beautiful.
1: Yeah, no, it was absolutely lovely. Okay, well, let's get to some tips. Cameron Ling, the Bulldogs and Adelaide. This is going to be a ripper tonight.
15: Oh, yeah, it is. And a few injuries in both camps, but both with remarkable wins last week. The Crows beating the Cats by a point, and then the Dogs with the big comeback. I'm going to tip the Dogs. I think they've just found it's almost that scrappy, just hard-fought way of winning despite the injury concerns. I'm going to tip them again to have another win.
1: I am too. I went for them last week. Now, is it too soon to say Geelong's in trouble? They've got the Gold Coast Friday night.
15: Well, let's put it this way, Bridge. They need a win. They definitely need to win this week.
1: What's happened?
15: Two close losses, two very, very close losses, but they become important, those close losses. They've got to beat the Suns this week. At home, it's the fun. It's a bit of American sports stuff. I get it, but I'm sure the fans won't mind it. The whiteout game that the Cats are doing, so they're going to have these really white-looking jumpers and then all those terrible towels that they wave around, everything like that. It'll be a fun night. I reckon there'll be a carnival atmosphere, and I reckon the Cats can win.
1: Yep, okay. Well, having said that, Gold Coast need a win too after going down to Brisbane.
15: They do.
1: All right. Saturday, Melbourne and Essendon. That should be Melbourne, shouldn't it?
15: Yeah, and weren't they brilliant with the win against the Pies on the King's birthday?
1: Love them.
15: Yeah, great win. I think they should have no worries against the Bombers.
1: North Melbourne. That was nothing short of a disaster there. They've got West Coast this week. They lost by, what, more than 150 points to Freo?
15: Yeah, it was, just say yuck?
1: It was
15: terrible.
1: Horrific.
15: Yeah, and surely we see a response, surely. I mean, it's got to be, that was uncompetitive. It was unacceptable. I think they can respond. Am I right in saying, Bridge, that this is another game they've sold to Western Australia?
1: I'm not sure, to be honest with you.
15: I think it is over there. I think of the way it's worked. They played Fremantle in Bunbury, and then I think this one's still over there, so it's kind of a home game for West Coast too. But I think North Melbourne can respond and pinch a win.
1: Okay. Port Adelaide versus the Swans. Gee, that was a shocker against my people, coming in by 1 point.
15: Wasn't that a little lucky? And God. I thought the Saints, very stiff. That was 15 metres to Marcus Windhager. That should have been called a mark. Terrible decision.
1: Yeah.
15: But I think the Swans should win this one.
1: Yeah, absolutely. Richmond versus Brisbane. Brisbane have seemed to have found a bit of form.
15: Yeah, it was an important bounce back, and a number of their key players found form. Logan Morris was just superb up forward. I think they should win again pretty comfortably against the Tigers.
1: And then St Kilda, who honestly, I don't know what to say, they're up against GWS.
15: Well, they were better though, Bridge. They moved the ball well, and maybe that coincided with a certain player being back, Naziah Wanganeen-Millera, and also Liam Ryan kicking five. I think they can cause an upset, just a sneaky little upset, knock off the Giants on their home deck. Now that Naz is back, I'm going to tip your beloved Saints.
1: Oh, good on you. Hey, I'm loving all these close games. I mean, you sort of can't help but think it's anyone's.
15: Yeah, I agree. I think somebody asked, it was last week the most thrilling round that we've had of the season, the best round we've had of the season. I mean, I found it hard to say that because the Cats had lost, but sure, close games are good games.
1: Yeah, right. All right, Lee, lovely to chat to you. Are you doing a game this weekend for ABC Sport?
15: I am. I'm down at the Cattery, the Cats and the Suns on Friday night with Kelly and Corbin and Mick and Hodgie in the team.
1: Ah, lovely. Well, have a great time. Cameron Ling, good luck to you and thank you.
15: Thanks, Bridge. All the best.
1: Yeah, thank you, Lingy. And make sure you tune into the footy on ABC Sport. Every game covered. It is time now for our Afternoon Delight quiz.
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1: 1300 222 774 if you'd like to play. Brian Nankervis will be joining me shortly. I've got the last couple of tickets I have in my hot little hands to Engelbert Humperdinck. So here's question one. In the NBA championship game between the New York Knicks and the San Antonio Spurs, who got booed during the American National Anthem? There it is. That's question one. Give us a call to play the Afternoon Delight quiz, 1300 222 774. But now a song for my mum, our nostalgia DJ, Sheila. Stumbling In, Susie Quattro and Chris Norman.

0: Not my favourite song, chosen by my mother, but there it is. Susie Quatro and Chris Norman and Stumbling In. It is time now for the Afternoon Delight quiz.
1: Afternoon Delight.
0: And two tickets to Engelbert Humperdinck. Here's question one. In the NBA championship game between the New York Knicks and the San Antonio Spurs the other day, not today, who got booed? Who got booed during the American National Anthem? Give us a call to play the quiz, 1300-222-774.
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0: Adelaide.
1: Much better than my version. It is time for the Afternoon Delight Quiz, 1300 222 774, to play. Rhonda is on the line from Glen Huntly. G'day, Rhonda.
2: Hello. Hi, how are you?
1: Good. Have you played the Afternoon Delight Quiz before?
2: No, never.
1: Good. Well, it's lovely to have you here, Rhonda. Did you hear question one?
2: I did, yes.
1: Okay, do you know the answer?
2: It's Donald Trump.
1: Yes, yes indeed, Donald Trump. He was booed. He was booed last week at an NBA championship game between the New York Knicks, this week, sorry, and San Antonio Spurs. Well done, Rhonda. Good on you. You are moving on to question two. And if you like your sport, you might know this one. The Football Soccer World Cup, Football World Cup, we call it soccer, is set to start this week. Can you please name three countries that are playing that start with the letter A?
2: I don't really.
1: The Socceroos are attending.
2: Oh, Australia.
1: Yes. Two others?
2: Starting with A. Two countries starting with A.
1: Oh, I'm sorry, Rhonda. We are going to have to move on, but thank you. Steve is in Charlton. Hello, Steve.
3: Yeah, g'day.
1: Do you know three countries starting with A that are going to the World Cup?
3: Argentina.
1: Yep.
3: Australia.
1: Yep.
3: Antigua.
1: No, they're not going, Steve. Bad luck, but good try.
3: No worries.
1: Jason, hello.
4: How about Austria, Bridge? Are they any good?
1: Chuck them in. Australia, Austria, Algeria could have had, or Argentina. Are you going to watch, Jason? Are you a World Cup man?
4: Well, it's 2 p.m. on Sunday, arvo, so the timing's good for me.
1: Isn't it great? I love this afternoon business. Good on you, Jason. Okay, we are moving on. Now, this is the random lyric generator. Brian Nankervis is usually here to help me with this, but he's not available today.

0: Okay, so I'm going to do the best I can, okay?
1: Righto.
0: So Chris will play some silly music. I will speak the words and you just have to tell me what is the song, okay?
1: Righto.
0: All right. Desert loving in your eyes all the way. If I listen to your lies, would you say? I'm a man with conviction. I'm a man who doesn't know how to sell a contradiction. You come and go. You come and go.
1: I'll have to go, Reggie.
0: Oh, come on, Jason. We played it a bit earlier. It's a favourite.
1: Oh, shit, I wasn't listening earlier. I was otherwise engaged.
0: All right. Sad to see you go, but I'm going to have to move on. 1300-222-774 for our afternoon delight quiz and the Engelbert Humperdinck tickets. Andrew, hello.
2: Hello.
0: Did you hear my lovely rendition of the song?
2: I did. Come a Chameleon by Culture Club.
0: Ah! Well done, Andrew. Good on you. Do you like yourself a bit of Culture Club?
2: Oh, it takes me back.
0: I think it's one of the best harmonica songs going around, Andrew. We did do that. We celebrated harmonica in the joy of music. Did you hear that?
2: I didn't know. I just jumped in the car.
0: Oh, well, it's lovely to have you with us, Andrew. Okay, we are moving on to the next question. The world premiere of Toy Story 5, can't wait, happened in LA last night. And someone stole the show by singing a couple of songs. Who was it?
2: I didn't get it. There's a cast. Tom Hanks.
0: No, it's someone's... No, but it's a good... No, it's a fair guess, Andrew. A really fair guess. Thank you. 1300-222-774. We're talking a famous person showed up and sung songs at Toy Story 5. Who was it? Hello, Carmen.
3: Hi. Taylor Swift.
0: You've got it.
3: Oh, my God.
0: It's a fairly good guess, actually. That is hilarious. Yeah, she's not bad. She went straight from Toy Story 5 on to see the New York Knicks. She was there as well. Good on you. Well done. Good guess, actually. That is hilarious. Yeah, she's not bad. She went straight from Toy Story 5 on to see the New York Knicks. She was there as well. Good on you. Well done, Carmen. All right, we're moving on to the next question. Are you ready?
3: Yes, I am.
0: The TV show Ground Up premiered on the ABC this week. Can you tell me who plays the CEO of the Great Southern Football Club?
3: Oh, my God, I didn't watch it. Aussie actor.
0: He's a comedian.
3: I'll go Dave O'Neill.
0: No, it's not Dave O'Neill. I'm sorry, no. Sarah, hello, Sarah. Did you watch Ground Up?
4: Yeah, no, I've watched half of it. So
0: okay.
4: I haven't actually watched the full thing.
0: It's
4: yeah.
0: So good. I'm absolutely loving it.
4: Yeah, but it was a bit of a toss-up between Race Around the World.
0: Oh, see, this is the problem. Why would you do that to us? Give us two at once. That's why we've got iView, for that reason. Okay, the CEO of the Great Southern Football Club. Who plays that character?
4: Sam Pang.
0: Yeah, and he does it so well. Apparently he didn't act. He just read the lines.
4: I know.
0: Okay.
4: Bridgie, I was at your audience thing last week.
0: Oh, were you? Did you have a nice time, Sarah?
4: Yeah, nice to see your mum.
0: Oh, my mum. So cute, wasn't she? I made her come. Sarah, thank you. It really was a lovely day. Thank you. Now, this question for the Humple. What is wrong with me? For the Engelbert Humperdinck tickets, which former amazing cat was inducted into the AFL Hall of Fame the other night?
4: Oh, God. Are you throwing a football thing?
0: Yeah. He played for Geelong and for the Suns. He's very famous, had a very famous father.
4: Oh, Danaher?
0: Oh, no. Oh, Sarah, I'm so depressed. Thank you, Shane. Hi. Shane, hello.
5: Yes, hello, Bridge. How are you?
0: Do you know who it was? Quickly, we're running out of time.
5: Gary Abbott Jr.
0: Oh, there we go. Hey, Shane, how do you feel about good old Engelbert?
5: He's a Humperdinck.
0: Yeah, he's good. Do you want to go to his concert?
5: I'd love to.
0: Excellent, Shane. I have two tickets for you to go to Engelbert Humperdinck. I'll never say his name again, and I'm very relieved for that. Shane,

0: who are you going to take?
1: My wife, Deb.
0: Oh, she's the best choice by far. Good on you. Shane from Mentone, thank you for playing the Afternoon Delight quiz and goodbye to our regional audience. Charlie Pickering is here for The Drive Show. Charlie, that was a good quiz. Did you know the answers?
2: I did know some of the answers. Good. I knew Sam Pang, definitely.
0: Yes, yes.
2: I knew Gary Ablett Jr.
0: Good, good. Donald Trump got booed.
2: Yes.
0: Yeah. And you, World Cup. Are you a World Cup lover?
2: I am a World Cup lover.
0: Yes.
2: I'm very into it. Coming up on our show today, Santo Chilaro is going to be on to preview the
0: World
2: Cup.
0: He's mad for it, isn't he?
2: He is. He was into it before it was cool.
0: Yes.
2: He's been into it since it
0: was
2: a thing
0: born.
2: To be bullied for when
0: yes,
2: he was a kid.
0: I know.
2: But he knows everything that's going on. I want to ask him about all the people that can't get into America.
0: Yeah.
2: Like there's a Somali referee. Not refugee,
0: referee. Who can't get in.
2: Who can't get in because he's just been stopped. Uzbek officials have been detained for 7 hours. Going to talk about that. Also going to talk about what are our chances? Do we have a crack?
0: Yeah.
2: I'm not. Yeah, yeah. We'll see. Maybe we
0: well,
2: do.
0: Who
2: you
0: knows?
2: Know.
0: Who knows?
2: Also, I don't know. This story came across our radar today, completely under the radar. Police are on a manhunt for a guy who escaped police custody. He went to a funeral. He was allowed to go to a funeral. He'd been detained previously. And he ran off. It was 30 days ago.
0: And we haven't heard a
2: this
0: word
2: wasn't
0: about
2: like
0: it.
2: Yesterday.
0: Is he
2: it's
0: a dangerous
2: a
0: man?
2: Well, we're going to find out. We're going to actually
0: shocking.
2: Try and speak to someone to see who we're looking for, if we should approach them or if we should
0: I
2: just
0: I like to
2: stay
0: know
2: away.
0: If there's a prisoner on the loose.
2: It's a good policy to have.
0: I think so. Oh, good. All right. Well, Charlie Pickering will be on your radio today. Are you doing unofficial history today?
2: Yes, we are.
0: I love this.
2: Unofficial history.
0: Yep.
2: Is the big issue.
0: I know. And the beautiful man at the front here said, look up from your phone. Oh, and I felt guilty.
2: Good advice. Mm. So 1-300-222-774, did you hand out the big issue? Did you sell it?
0: Yeah.
2: Are you a subscriber? Did you buy it? We want to know. We're doing the full history. They're turning 30 next week. An incredible magazine.
0: It. Drive with Charlie Pickering. That's me for the week. I look forward to chatting to you next week. It's Funky Friday.
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5: Good afternoon, Nicholas Hines with ABC News. A coronial inquiry into a horror crash outside a Victorian pub 3 years ago has heard the pub didn't have a valid outdoor trading licence at the time. Laura Mayett says this report.
6: Five people, including two children, were killed following a collision outside a Daylesford pub, the Royal Hotel, in November 2023. A coronial inquiry into the incident previously heard the driver suffered a severe hypoglycemic episode before crashing into the two families. Today, the inquiry heard from the Hepburn Shire Council's Director of Development and Community, Ron Torres, who confirmed the Royal Hotel did not have a valid outdoor trading permit at the time but had applied for renewal. Mr. Torres also said the council is reviewing its outdoor dining policies. In April, the council announced the Daylesford intersection would be closed to traffic.
5: After years of delays, a coronial inquest examining a deadly COVID-19 outbreak at a Melbourne aged care centre will resume. His court reporter, Christian Silver.
7: In 2020, 50 people died during a COVID-19 outbreak at aged care centre St Basil's. A coronial inquest began the following year, with dozens of witnesses testifying about what took place inside the Faulkner Centre when the virus began to spread. The inquest was put on hold because of a separate WorkSafe court case and because of two managers who didn't want to give evidence. Today, Coroner Liberty Sanger said the inquest would resume in August, with the two managers to step into the witness box. Family members of loved ones who died say it's been a long time coming and they're hopeful of getting answers.
5: One Nation leader Pauline Hanson says the nearly $2 million donated to her party fundraiser is very legitimate. The minor party launched its fundraising drive yesterday, dubbed Fire the Liar, targeting Prime Minister Anthony Albanese and his government. Mr. Albanese has since questioned whether One Nation has actually raised the figure it claims to have. But Senator Hanson says her party's fundraiser will go through an independent audit and every person who has donated will receive a receipt.
8: Why would I call out the liar, buy the liar, then go and do something like that myself? It would destroy me. He's grabbing at straws to justify why we've got so much support from the Australian people. He can't even believe it himself.
5: Iran has attacked US bases in the Gulf region in retaliation for the latest rounds of US strikes, which came after President Donald Trump said Tehran had taken too long to make a

0: deal to end the war. The US military says it has completed what it says were self-defense strikes in response to Iran's unwarranted and continued aggression. Iran and the US have targeted military and surveillance sites in recent days in an escalation of tit-for-tat strikes. Colonel Mark Kansian is a retired senior defense advisor at the Center for Strategic and International Studies and says a resumption in hostilities won't give either side the upper hand.
1: Well, it's going to hurt both sides. The Iranians will be hurt by the airstrikes themselves. On the other hand, President Trump and the rest of the world are hurting because of oil prices. So both countries are really hoping that the other one blinks first.
0: Amnesty International has accused Israel of carrying out a campaign of ethnic cleansing against Palestinians in the Israeli-occupied West Bank. Its latest report alleges the forced displacement of West Bank Palestinians has resulted from a concerted state policy and not just the actions of violent settlers. Israel hasn't commented on the report, but in the past has denounced such accusations, including allegations of ethnic cleansing, as reflecting long-time unfair bias. Star Socceroos striker Mo Touré is expected to train with the team tomorrow ahead of Australia's opening World Cup match. Tom Wilde has more from the Socceroos banks in Oakland, California.
2: There are concerns over the fitness of Socceroos striker Mo Touré, who was unsighted at the Socceroos Oakland base in the short time media were allowed to watch training. He had been at the base earlier in the day for a squad photo. The Socceroos provided no specifics for Touré's absence. Speaking to the media, Australian defender Milos Dijanac confirmed his teammate would train on Thursday local time.
3: I didn't notice he wasn't out there because a lot of the session was separate parts, but you'll see him tomorrow.
2: The Socceroos will take on Turkey in Vancouver on Sunday.
0: It's a mostly cloudy day across large parts of Victoria with some isolated showers in the south and east, clearing late this afternoon and into the evening. Tomorrow, some areas of morning fog, mainly in the east of the state, and then a mostly cloudy day across the ranges with some isolated light showers or drizzle, a dry, warm and partly cloudy day elsewhere tomorrow. In Melbourne, mostly sunny this afternoon. Tomorrow, partly cloudy with a top of 19. Right now in the city, it's 16 degrees.
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8: Hello, Dan Belling from Transport Victoria. An officer south collision on the Princes Freeway city bound. It's just prior to O'Shea Road. Tow trucks are loading up in the left-hand lane, but there's a half-hour queue on approach from Cadinia Road. You might consider taking the Princes Highway through Officer instead. In Epping, there's one on the Hume Freeway inbound after O'Hearn's Road. They've made it over to the grass median. Police are now attending. An accident in Ringwood, that's on the Maroondah Highway outbound, halfway between the Ringwood Bypass and Oban Road. So near the car dealerships, you'll find it slow from the Ringwood Bypass. Werribee and Williamstown lines, there's delays of 15 minutes due to an equipment fault at Newport and on the Sunbury line due to a trespasser at Sunbury. That's the latest traffic and transport at 6 minutes past three.
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11: Hello again. Charlie here. Thank you for joining me for Drive. I'm so glad to have your company. And while this is your show and it's not about me, I would like to say how much I love hearing your calls on 1300 222 774. You can call any time to put something on my to-do list, and the best team in radio will use every taxpayer-funded microphone and aerial at our disposal to get it done. 1300 222 774. This week, Liz Bolton put young veterans on our to-do list. She says she's having trouble helping young vets find the connection that is so important as they return to civilian life. And we've been on the case. Yesterday, we spoke to Dave, who's the treasurer of the Torquay RSL, who said the problem is real.
12: We, as a RSL and any RSL, need to connect with the young veterans. And the RSL needs to actually change with the times, and they haven't changed with the times because the veterans see that, okay, it's just down to the RSL on Friday night for drinks. We've got to get family on, trying to get families involved.
11: Are you a young vet? Does that ring true? You're young, maybe you've got a young family, and the RSL just feels a bit old and not where you want to go to socialise. Let me know about it, 1300 222 774. Today, we will be speaking to the RSL themselves about what they can do to get young vets more connected. So give me a call if you're a young vet and maybe you've got some ideas. 1300 222 774. Also on the show today, another day, another neurodiversity policy in the state not quite officially started election. We had the Coalition's ADHD policy yesterday. Today, Labor have announced plans to boost support for kids with mild to moderate autism who could fall through the cracks with the new cuts to the NDIS. Does this sound like your family? I'd love to hear from you. Were you worried about being kicked off the NDIS and not knowing how to get your kids the start in life they deserve? Give me a call, 1300 222 774. In a moment, we'll find out what's being promised and how it's going to work. I'd love to know if it's a load off your mind or maybe you'll believe it when you see it. You've jumped through enough hoops. Maybe it sounds like there's only more hoops to jump through. I want to hear from you, 1300 222 774. Also today, a very special unofficial history. Not a suburb, not a place, but a magazine. A very important magazine that turns 30 next week. Here's how it was described when it was about to turn one.
13: The big issue is being promoted as independent and topical, but it's also providing an important source of employment for Brisbane's homeless and long-term jobless who are being hired to sell the fortnightly issues.
14: They buy them from us for a dollar, and they sell them on the streets for $2. So therefore they're making 100% profit.
15: Oh, I wanted to make a bit more money because I've got two boys.
16: It's helping to build up my self-esteem, and hopefully I'll get, you know, back into the workforce. Well, I am back in the workforce while I'm selling this, and hopefully I'll get properly into the workforce.
11: Well, that was from an ABC story back in 1987. The big issue wasn't even won. Oh, sorry, 1997, sorry. It wasn't even won, and it was just starting to be sold in Queensland. Well, give us a call, 1300 222 774. What is your unofficial history of the big issue? Maybe you were a big issue seller. Maybe you always bought a copy from the same seller every month. Maybe you wrote for the big issue. I'd love to hear from you. 1300 222 774. What does this iconic magazine mean to you? That's today's unofficial history of the big issue. All that plus Santo Chilaro joins me to preview the World Cup. You can ask Dr. Carl anything you like. And we'll be giving away another double pass to the State of Origin. So keep it tuned to 774 and listen out for today's Sound of Melbourne. That's a whole lot of show coming up on Drive with me, Charlie Pickering, on 774 ABC Melbourne.
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11: It's 10 past three. Charlie with you on 774. Give us a call, 1-300-222-774. I'd love to know, do you have a child on the autism spectrum? What was it like to get an assessment? Was it difficult? Did you find you had lots of support? Have you been worried that with the new cuts to the NDIS, it could mean that your kids fall through the cracks? I'd like to hear about your experience. 1300 222 774. The Victorian government is getting ready to launch Thriving Kids, a program designed for children with mild to moderate autism. The exact kids who will no longer be eligible for support via the NDIS, well, they plan to roll this out in October, which according to my calendar, yeah, is just in time for the election. What a coincidence. And unlike the opposition's proposal announced yesterday around ADHD diagnosis in schools, Thriving Kids will target kindergartners utilising child health nurses to provide extra assessments to identify developmental delays. Now, this morning we heard from the Minister for Children and Disability, Lizzie Blandthorne, who was talking to RAF about the Coalition and Labor announcements and how they're different.
17: I think the opposition have potentially been living under a rock and then missed the entire conversation around national disability reform and Thriving Kids, because their announcement was limited to a 15-minute assessment by observation in a classroom and then a $500 voucher for an autism assessment, yes, if deemed necessary. What we're talking about is a holistic program that brings together maternal child health, early education, and then these are new and additional assessments.
11: Well, no surprise that the government doesn't like the opposition's idea, but how about you? 1300 222 774. Give me a call. Tell me if this would make a difference to your family. You've heard two policies. Does one of them sound like it's what you need? Maybe stepping away from the politics of it for a moment and talking about where the rubber meets the road, let's Let's invite Nicole Rogerson, who is the CEO of Autism Australia, to give us her thoughts. Good afternoon, Nicole.
18: Good afternoon. Thanks for having me.
11: Great to have you with me. This program, as described by the state Labor government, is it going to make a difference?
18: Well, it's going to be a change. And to be fair, this is not only happening in Victoria. This is actually a national change to the NDIS, and those reforms, when they go through, due to an arrangement between the federal government and the states now have to all put together a program called Thriving Kids to manage children with mild and moderate autism, as opposed to them entering the NDIS. So each state has to do it. This is just Victoria stating how they may do it slightly differently.
11: It's been very clearly stated that the number of people on the NDIS, because they are on the autism spectrum, was so much more than what was originally anticipated. Is it better for the system to have mild to moderate autism handled not by the NDIS and saving the NDIS for more serious cases?
18: Look, the NDIS always was meant, the original intent of the NDIS was that it would be reserved for those with profound and lifelong disability. And it's absolutely fair to say that over the years has, you know, eligibility for the scheme been lowered, and as a result, a lot more people needing support into the scheme. All of that is true. But the fact that those kids are, if you take them out of the scheme, doesn't necessarily mean their supports are reduced. It just means we have to manage them another way. The idea here is, you know, for many years, the NDIS was considered what they say the only lifeboat in the ocean. So if a child wasn't developing, you know, quote unquote, normally, supports would be available under the NDIS. The government are trying to stop that. So the first port of call for every child who has a developmental need isn't an individual package in the NDIS. So that's the reason why they set Thriving Kids up. I think, though, however, the states have been pulled into this kicking and streaming, and I think they're saying, and I think the Victorian minister was quite clearly saying, what is going to be on offer for these children is not going to be an equivalent of what they've been getting under the NDIS now. So, you know, from what we can see for early signs of what Thriving Kids will be in various states, it's not going to be the level of support families are used to.
11: I just got a text from Jackie in Altona, who's texted in saying, this program would be screening for issues, but not a formal diagnosis. I do not think nurses do formal diagnoses of intellectual disability and autism, nor do occupational therapists or speech pathologists alone. That's what the opposition was talking about yesterday. Who is going to fund the actual diagnostic assessment? That is a good question. This may bring individual cases to parents' attention and to the attention of I guess, the system. Is it still going to be incredibly hard to get an actual diagnosis?
18: Yeah, I think what's really worth pointing out is this screener, it is a screener. It's not a diagnostic assessment, but it is really important for a lot of families, particularly those who it might be their first child. Most of the time we've got no idea how children develop. And oftentimes parents can really miss it, particularly if there are developmental concerns in children with milder presentations. So I think this idea of a screener is wonderful. You know, we check babies when they're born, we check their sight, we check their hearing. Why should we be not checking for development? It's a really good tool. Does that then mean services towards, you know, for those who look to be at risk and need to go and find an official assessment, those funds still have to be found. But, you know, public services still got long waiting lists, private clinics are still very expensive. So no, this doesn't solve that problem. But I think giving parents a heads up that something may need addressing is a really good idea.
11: I'm speaking with Nicole Rogerson, who's the CEO of Autism Australia, about the state government's plan to give extra support through child health nurses to, as we just said, to screen for autism, to perhaps catch some of those kids that are going to fall through the cracks, as severe autism will be covered by the NDIS, but mild to moderate autism won't. Can I ask you, Nicole, because I do think about the ways that the system has gaps and kids, you know, they might be a statistic according to a spreadsheet, but they are also the story of a kid and the story of a family. And I think about, what about kids who are, you know, who are aged, you know, eight and under, and, you know, is there any indication as to what happens to older kids? Sorry, this scheme is for younger kids. You know, older kids who might not be thriving, might not have been screened. They're no longer covered by the NDIS, but they won't have access to these nurses.
18: Yeah, look, I think first and foremost, we have to say that the kids that are in the NDIS now will remain in the NDIS should they meet the eligibility criteria. So that's not the problem. It's the unintended consequences of the children of the future that worry me, which is if children enter the Thriving Kids scheme, and I'll be really kind for a second and pretend that scheme is wonderful and is meeting all of those children's needs, she says very sarcastically, what happens on their ninth birthday? Sorry, Junior. It's been great, off you go. Now, either children will still have enough disability that they will be eligible for the NDIS. I would have liked to have hoped that if children were in Thriving Kids and they weren't thriving and they weren't improving, that then they would be moved over to the NDIS. I don't think the mechanism is quite clear yet on how that's going to happen. But yeah, there is a big question. What happens to teenagers, for instance, who may not meet eligibility for the NDIS, but who have developmental delays and concerns? And we know all of these are unintended consequences, and they may look like a statistic to government, but we know full well what the faces of those kids and families look like and how anxious that community is right now.
11: Just one quick question before I let you go. Nicole, I have friends for whom the NDIS has meant that their kids who are on the autism spectrum, that they've had such a better start to life than they otherwise would have. So opportunities to learn and opportunities to develop far better than they would have without the NDIS. And that is about to change. So can I ask you, as the CEO of Autism Australia, what do we need? We've got a couple of policies on the table now. One's about ADHD with a little bit of autism in there. And this is the Thriving Kids program. But what do we actually need?
18: What we need is really good, credible commitment to early intervention for children so they can start off with their best start in life. Is we know that the early and early intervention is really important. I don't think parents care whether the feds or the states are paying for it. They just want access to it. And these reforms and these changes, for anyone crazy enough to be listening to the Senate inquiry like I am today, you're just setting, person after person in the sector go in front of these senators and say, none of this NDIS mess lies at the feet of people with a disability at their families. The NDIA has been run appallingly for 10 years. You know, the runaway costs, the eligibility, the fraud, all of that goes to the executive of the NDIA. And it is such a shame that after all these years and this runaway cost, the government's going to come in with a machete, not a scalpel, and they're going to just make massive cuts. And the unintended consequences are really being overlooked here. And that is such a shame.
11: Well, maybe anyone that gets done for defrauding the NDIS should have to pay for a kid's support with autism.
18: Or babysit them for a month.
11: At least do childcare and help with their development. Nicole Rogerson, CEO of Autism Australia, thank you for your time this afternoon.
18: Thanks for having me.
11: It's 20 past three. What do you make of that? 1-300-222-774. I'd like to hear from you. Do you have a kid who's on the spectrum? Has the NTIS just utterly improved your life? And are you terrified that it's going to disappear? And you wonder if this new scheme of Thriving Kids is going to be of any use to you at all? Are you going to be left high and dry? Or does this apply to you? Do you have a younger child and think this is great? You might be able to recognise some difficulties learning and make a change. 1-300-222-774 is the number to call. I'd love to hear from you. John in Maidstone. John, what's your experience of autism within your family?
19: My experience is with my daughter. She was diagnosed at 17 and she was diagnosed with level 2 autism and ADHD. And she had some complex trauma issues as well from her upbringing. And it was a really, I'll try and keep this short, Charlie, but it was a really disingenuous and expensive process to get to that point. And once we got there, then we were like, right, congratulations, now you're on the NDIS. Here's a $20,000 package, have at it. And when we looked into it, I decided that I didn't want someone else managing. I thought I could manage it myself because you lose a lot of fees in the other management process. Mm. And the services that were available on offer were non-clinical. So it meant that the only services available were in direct reference to the autism. So 12 months later, she's 18. We haven't spent a cent of this money. We've done the work ourselves, as in within our family and her, and she is thriving. And you know what? NDIS, you can have your money back. Give it to someone else who needs it more.
11: Thank you for the call, John, and thank you for sharing your experience. 1300 222 774. I'd like to hear from you. Give me a call. Do you support autism being screened in early education, whether it's in the classroom, in prep, the way the coalition state opposition suggested yesterday, or through child health nurses as part of this new Thriving Kids announcement by the government today? 1300 222 774. I'd love to hear from you if you're concerned about the cuts to the NDIS and what is going to be there once the NDIS doesn't apply to you. I want to know. 1300 222 774 is the number to call.

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4: 25 past three. Coming up shortly, I want to hear your unofficial history of the big issue. Give us a call, 1300 222 774. I want big issue sellers, people who wrote for it. And even if you just, on your way to work, every month when the new one came out, you would pick up a copy and you got to know your seller. I want to hear your story, 1300 222 774. But first, here's a bit of an odd story for you, one that feels like it flew under the radar a bit. Victoria Police are urging an escaped prisoner to hand himself in after he snuck away while on a supervised visit at his brother's funeral in April. I said flew under the radar, but this was in April. I should have said maybe evaded detection. That is a long time to be on the run. Leanne Wong is a reporter with ABC News. Good afternoon, Leanne. Who is this fugitive?
5: Look, it's a pretty unusual story, Charlie. Basically, 47-year-old Oriol Rukaj, he's a man who has connections to Albanian organised crime. He was on remand at the time for some pretty serious drug importation charges, but he was granted a supervision order to attend his brother's funeral under, I assume, compassionate reasons. He was being escorted by two corrections officers, Victoria officers, we've been told. And basically, police say that this was a pretty packed funeral. There were about 300 people there. He was quite involved in it because it was his brother's funeral. So he was part of the funeral procession. He was helping carry the casket. And amongst all that activity, he somehow managed to slip away. Police believe he was ferried away by some sort of dark-coloured Toyota Land Cruiser. And basically, he hasn't been seen since. It's been more than 6 weeks. And he hasn't. There have been no confirmed sightings of him, despite the fact that obviously the fugitive squad has been hunting for him quite heavily. No sightings since.
4: So you're saying that the police don't really have any leads at this stage, which is why they're asking him to turn himself in.
5: So on Tuesday, the fugitive squad, as well as the Viper Task Force, that's basically organised crime task force, they went to about 20 properties across Melbourne to basically just question Rukaj's family, friends and associates, basically hoping to get a lead. From those inquiries, they say they believe that he is still in Melbourne. He has quite close ties to the sort of St Albans and Sunbury areas. His ex-wife and his children are still in Melbourne, so they believe that he is still in Melbourne. They believe he is being helped, but clearly, they have no further leads, which is why they've now turned to the public.
4: So am I right that there was an arrest today at Melbourne Airport in relation to this matter?
5: Yeah, so police picked up a man. They say he was coming back either from Greece or Turkey on an Emirates flight through Dubai. There is some sort of Albanian connection there. So basically they believe that he had, I think, had some conversations, phone conversations with Rukaj. He was arrested. He's since been released pending further inquiries. Police said today one of the issues is they need to basically find a translator who can translate these conversations because they were in Albanian. But basically it's just a pending inquiry.
4: According to what I read today, he was facing some quote-unquote serious drug charges. But he was allowed on a supervised visit to a funeral and escaped. Is it a common occurrence that someone facing serious charges gets to go on a supervised visit?
5: So we put that specific question actually to Corrections Victoria, and they say they don't grant every single application. It's not automatically granted. I guess in his case, they believed that under compassionate grounds, he should be allowed to attend his brother's funeral. It should be noted that he was, like I said, he was being escorted by Corrections Victoria people. They say he was handcuffed during the funeral. Police today also said that they don't believe he's a threat to the community, despite the fact that these are serious drug importation charges. They were saying, well, he was never being charged with anything to do with violence, so they believe that he isn't a physical risk. That might have also played into Corrections Victoria's assessment.
4: Well, the police have asked him to hand himself in. If he's listening, hand yourself in. Feel free to give us a call, 1300 222 774. How'd you do it? Give us a call. I mean, it'll make cracking radio. You can call from it. You don't have to. You can turn off caller ID if you really want to. But thank you very much, Leanne Wong, reporter with ABC News. Hopefully, the police track him down and, well, hopefully he doesn't have any more funerals he has to get to while he's in custody. Thanks for your time this afternoon.
5: Thanks, Charlie. It's
4: nearly 3:30. Charlie with you on 774 ABC Radio Melbourne. 1300 222 774 is the number to call. I'd love to hear from you if the announced plan by the state government, this Thriving Kids program to help screen for autism, it's

0: low to mild to medium autism through child health nurses, if you think it's a great idea, or do you think perhaps it's not all it's cracked up to be, given what we're losing with the cuts to the NDIS? Cheryl in Kew East, what's your experience?
1: Oh, hi, Charlie. Look, I have an adult son with autism, profound autism, but my experience, I suppose, reinforces what Nicole Rogerson was saying. Initially, he presented as very mild and hard to diagnose, and he regressed considerably. So that substantiates Nicole Rogerson's point, I think, about what happens down the track. And the second point I'd like to make is, look, obviously this is historical in my case, but maternal and child health nurses, I'm not sure about their ability to even pick up difficulties in screening. Back in our day, and it is a long time ago, they weren't, and I suppose they've been, there's a lot more awareness now and training, but I would question that. But I'd also say on the opposition's policy, 15 minutes of observation by an OT in a classroom, seriously? I mean, what's that going to do?
0: Yeah, I think that's a thought that a lot of people are having, whether it's ADHD, learning difficulties. 15 minutes for an overworked OT who's getting around to a whole prep class might not get the job done. Thank you, Cheryl, in Kew East. And it's an interesting point too. I got to know my maternal child health nurses very well when my kids were young. They seem to have their hands full, but very much focused on very early developmental matters with kids. Maybe there's going to be a whole lot of training that's required if these nurses are going to also be able to flag kids that maybe need proper autism testing. And like we said, chatting with Nicole before, we don't even know if that testing will be available. There might be long waits. It might still be very expensive to make that happen. Keep your calls coming. 1-300-222-774. I want to know your experiences with autism diagnosis in your family. We hear so much more about it. It's so much more talked about. And with the NDIS changing, are you concerned about what's going to happen next? And do you think this policy is going to make a difference? Also, what do you think about more screening children under 8 as per the government's announcement today? 1-300-222-774 is the number to call. News headlines in a moment, and also a chance to win a double pass to the State of Origin courtesy of our Sound of Melbourne competition and the unofficial history of the big issue. But first, news headlines with Nicholas Hines.
2: Good afternoon, Charlie. A coronial inquest examining the deaths of 50 people at the St Basil's Aged Care Centre in Fawkner during the COVID pandemic will resume in August after a hiatus of 4.5 years. The state coroner began the inquest following the deadly outbreak in 2020, but it was put on hold due to legal delays and other court cases. US President Donald Trump is once again threatening further strikes on Iran if it doesn't sign an agreement to end the war. Iran and the US have targeted military and surveillance sites in recent days in an escalation of tit-for-tat strikes. And state disability ministers have accused the Albanese government of breaching commitments made to National Cabinet on NDIS reform, warning that the pace of change risks the safety of people with disability. A three-day Senate inquiry probing the draft legislation is wrapping up today. Clear conditions in Melbourne this afternoon. Right now it's 17 degrees. I'll be back with the latest news at 4 o'clock.
3: 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Traffic.
4: Hello, Dan Belling from Transport Victoria. Officer South, collision on the Prince's Freeway citybound prior to O'Shea Road that's blocking the left-hand lane, a long queue of traffic that's back to Cadinia Road, so you might want to consider jumping on the Prince's Highway through Officer instead. In Thomastown, Settlement Road's closed southbound after the Dalton Road roundabout for a collision and rollover. Use the Wood Street roundabout instead. In Ringwood, a collision on the Maroondah Highway outbound between the Ringwood Bypass and Auburn Road that's outside the car dealerships. The queue of traffic is now affecting the Ringwood Bypass. But we're north, the car's broken down, blocking Burke Road southbound, halfway between Doncaster Road and Belmore Road. Traffic's using the northbound lanes there. Consider taking High Street and then Harp Road. There's 15-minute delays on the Werribee and Williamstown lines due to an equipment fault at Newport and delays on the Sunbury line following a trespasser at Sunbury. That's the latest traffic and transport at 27 minutes to 4.
5: I had oats and water on Sunday. That's the last time I ate. I'm drinking water because that makes me feel full.
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3: 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Just a reminder, after 5 o'clock on Friday, TGIF hasn't gone anywhere. You still get the silliest wrap of the week's news, where I promise you will pretty much not learn anything from it. But we do have a great time doing it. And if you want to be in the audience in our studio here in Melbourne, we would love to have you. Tickets are free. You just have to send us a text saying TGIF to 0437 774 774. And we have a cracking lineup this week. Kirsty Wiebeck, one of our absolute regulars, a superstar of TGIF. Noah So, who's an incredible young comic, also a GP. So if you have any medical issues, we'll be fine. And the one and only Reese Nicholson as well, star of the weekly, star of stage and screen all around the world. In my opinion, pound for pound, one of our best comedians in this country. They will all be in the studio. So if you want to come along, text TGIF to 0437 774 774. In just a moment, we're going to get stuck into our unofficial history of the big issue and play today's Sound of Melbourne for your chance to win a couple of State of Origin tickets. But first, let's check in with the weather with Morgan Pumper, senior forecaster on duty at the Weather Bureau. Good afternoon, Morgan.
4: Good afternoon.
3: So, there's a bit of sunshine out there, but it was still a frosty old morning, still the steam coming out as I was running to catch my tram this morning.
4: Yeah, absolutely right. So the clear mornings can lead to very cold conditions, but through the day, because we do still have this north and northeasterly airflow, we did see a top temperature of 17.2. Still looking at that temperature out the door at the moment as well, and still into Friday, 19 degrees. So that northerly airflow will be increasing. We will see some strong winds into our Friday ahead of a change, which is going to make it feel a touch cooler, cloudier and wetter and still windy on Saturday before our temperature comes down to 15 on Sunday. So look, you probably won't be seeing that steam tomorrow morning or Saturday morning. It's going to warm up into some double digits, but next week, we'll watch another change on the probably late Monday, but more so Tuesday and into Wednesday. So a little bit more happening the next 5-6 days compared to what we've seen so far.
3: And we'll keep chatting to you to find out all about it. Morgan Pumper, senior forecaster on duty at the Weather Bureau. Thank you.
4: No worries.
3: 23 to 4, Charlie with you on 774 ABC Melbourne. Also, before 4 o'clock, the one and only Santo Chilaro, star of, well, The Late Show, star of Frontline, one of the head honchos of Working Dog, but also one of the world's great soccer aficionados, is going to come in and preview the World Cup for us. And as an Essendon fan, I'm looking forward to the relief of watching the round ball for a little while to distract from my pain. But first, Dave in Berwick is on the line. Dave, we've been talking about the state government's proposals and the coalition opposition's proposals with ADHD and autism. Do you think that this is going to fix the system at all?
5: Yeah, hey, Charlie. Thanks for the show. Look, I just wanted to come at this from a parent perspective. I'm a teacher and I have a daughter that's been diagnosed with ADHD, autism level 2, and several other conditions about 3 years ago. So we've been dealing with the NDIS for about 2.5 years, and we have found it nothing but impossible to get it to actually help her. For example, we employed 2 different OTs through different agencies. Both of them were frauding the system. So we very quickly realized that and had to get rid of them. So you don't know where to go to find an honest party to help you. The companies that are plan managers, they are just taking money from the government willy-nilly. You get talked into being taking your NDIS plan with a plan manager, and then you don't hear from them at all. And they're supposed to be there to guide you and help you find the resources you need. And just finally, the government changed the rules a little while ago in relation to GPs being able to deal with psychiatrists to help prescribe medication for children in these situations. All the GPs who flatly refused to do it.
3: Yeah, it's and that's for someone David, lucky enough to be on the NDIS, lucky enough to have an assessment and be as part of the scheme. It sounds like nothing but headaches along the way. Let me know, 1300 222 774, does David's experience reflect your experience? Do you think we maybe are at the point where there's a whole lot of assessing going on and everyone's talking about ways that we can have nurses to help assess, have OTs helping to assess, but then having a plan and being able to use that money to make a difference in kids' lives? That gap is just too far. Let me know, 1300 222 774. Anything to do with the NDIS, to do with autism, and these proposals by the state government, state opposition, of what they're going to do about it. 20 to 4, Charlie with you on ABC Melbourne. Santo Chilaro will be with us before 4 o'clock. But first, it is Unofficial History Day today, and we are celebrating the big issue. We're not celebrating a suburb. We're not celebrating a location, a building, a place. The big issue. It's turning 30 this month. I think next week is its 30th birthday. And I want to know your memories from the magazine. Were you a big issue seller out on the streets? Did you get to know your local big issue seller because you bought the magazine every month on your way to work in the morning? Maybe you wrote for the big issue. Maybe the big issue changed your life. I want to know about it. 1300 222 774 is the number to call. Joining me now is Chris, who was a vendor for the big issue. G'day, Chris.
6: Hey, mate, how are you?
3: I say was. Are you currently a vendor?
6: I am still a vendor. Sell at Southern Cross Station on the Bourke Street Bridge.
3: Do you know what? I bet a lot of people listening absolutely know you, because you are part of their commute, part of their life. What do you like about selling the big issue?
6: It gives me freedom. It gives me independence. In the main thing, it gives me a job. And I've gotten work outside of big issue because of me just being out there every day selling the magazine.
3: So what were things like before you got a job with the big issue?
6: Just before I joined the big issue, I was homeless at a time. I was homeless when I was 17 due to no fault of my own, and then moved up from Melbourne to Canberra. And then my father, who's a vendor as well, said, come give this a try. And I did. And for about 8 years now, I've been selling on and off.
3: Well, a lot of kids go into the family business. You've gone into the big issue business with your old man.
6: Yeah.
3: And so once you got that job, what did it do for you, like, inside? What did it do for your self-esteem, having that job, having something to do?
6: It had, for me, a very big impact to the fact of I could afford to do things I wanted to do on top of what I was already getting with my disability pension. And I was such things as I was doing scouts as a rover. I do 10-pin bowling. It's given me the ability to do things I'm not necessarily be able to do. And for a lot of our vendors, it's a way for them to be able to pay for things in, like, you know, what we normally would get out of a job, but they use it in different types of ways to support them.
3: I'm chatting with Chris, who's a big issue seller at Southern Cross Station on the Bourke Street Bridge. Is that right?
6: Bourke Street Bridge, 7 a.m. to 9 a.m.
3: Delightful. And I want you to give us a call, 1300 222 774. What are your memories of the big issue? Maybe, like Chris, the big issue changed your life, or maybe you just love bumping into Chris on the bridge and buying the big issue every single time it comes out. Give us a call, 1300 222 774. Chris, you said that as a result of selling the big issue, you got another job out of it. Tell us about that.
6: I work in partnerships with Yarra Trams and V-Line as a disability representative. I help them make their networks more accessible and through their accessible reference groups.
3: Right, and so how did that come about from the big issue?
6: I have a customer, Tanya. She's known me. She brought magazines for me a while. She saw me up there and she said, I think you might be good for this role we have open at the moment. I applied and it's like, yep, you can come join us. And then from there, I went to a joint meeting with V-Line as well in there, and they said, come and join us because we because I travel down from Gippsland every day. So I travel 2 hours to get to work.
3: Wow.
6: Work for 2 hours, get magazines and go back. So my day consists of about 7 hours, of which four of which are travelling.
3: Wow, you are working your butt off there, Chris. That's a hectic work schedule. I just have to ask one more quick question before I let you go. I'm just curious, like your story as you tell it sounded like you had some headwinds at the start of your life. It was a pretty rough start. What's your outlook now that you've had these opportunities selling The Big Issue, and what has come from that?
6: I was, in a lot of ways, when I was young, I was disadvantaged because I'm blind / vision impaired, which meant I couldn't easily access education. I couldn't access everything in a right way. Then I got support. Then I, at no fault of my own, ended up homeless. And then it started all looking up, and all I did to when I was homeless is ask for help. And I always like to say when I talk to people sometimes is don't be afraid to ask for help. It can change your life.
3: Absolutely. And that you don't need a story as challenging as yours, Chris, to learn the lesson of asking for help. It's a great message. And it's a great job you're doing, selling The Big Issue, and I'm so glad that you've had other opportunities come from that. Hang on the line, Chris. We're just going to make sure we get your number. We'd love to keep in touch and follow you. But thank you for sharing your unofficial history of The Big Issue today.
6: Thank you very much.
3: Chris, The Big Issue seller from the Bourke Street Bridge out the front of Southern Cross Station. If you're in that neck of the woods, stop and say hi to Chris. Make sure you pick up a copy of The Big Issue while you're there. You heard just what a difference the magazine can make to someone who sells it. Monique in Castlemaine, what's your unofficial history of The Big Issue?
7: I worked in vendor support for 6.5 years, and I also worked in The Big Issue classroom.
3: Right. Well, there's two big things to talk about there. Vendor support,
7: yes.
3: What goes into that?
7: So that is being in the office selling the magazines, training up new vendors, and a lot of it's also just having a yarn to the vendors when they come in.
3: Now, I am ignorant of a lot of this. I don't know a lot of the story, but I presume there would be some people who come in to get a job at The Big Issue and they haven't had a job for a while.
7: And that's exactly right. And it's, you know, a lot of the time it gets associated with homelessness, but it's there for people who have been unemployed for whatever reason. And it was really lovely to hear Chris's story and for him to highlight the fact that the vendors do work very hard. It's not an easy job to stand out on the street and try to sell a magazine to people.
3: And tell me a little about the Big Issue classrooms. I hadn't heard about this before.
7: Yeah, not a lot of people have. It is still going. I checked today. I left working there 10 years ago, actually. And so the classroom is for high school students to come in and learn about homelessness. And it's built around trying to destigmatize homelessness and people who have experienced homelessness. And so you go through kind of whole spiel and statistics, and then you actually get to hear from someone who has lived experience of homelessness. And so that's another way that The Big Issue Australia employs people, because they are paid to tell their story.
3: It's a wonderful thing The Big Issue does. Do you have a favourite memory of your time, 6 years working in support of The Big Issue?
7: There's far too many. Like, the vendors are incredible people, and they're very inspiring people. Oftentimes they've had a rough go at things, but they're generally the most incredible, intelligent, funny people that have a lot to tell about life. So yeah, couldn't isolate a single thing, but yeah, it was one of the best jobs I've had. It was a joy to be there.
3: And as you say, the stories of those vendors and their ability to inspire others in those classrooms, a lot of texts coming in after having a chat with Chris. Fran texted in saying, your Big Issue guest, Chris, he is brilliant. What an example of a human being. Good luck to him. Charlie, that is so inspiring by Chris. That young man is absolutely why I love Melbourne. That's from Damien in Moorabbin. And they are stories like that. The more we get to know people, the more we hear their stories, the better we can understand. And in Chris's case, get inspired. Monique, thank you for the work that you did for The Big Issue and for sharing your story with us today.
7: Of course, big shout out to those who still work in vendor support, which is Kirstie, Gemma and Nick.
3: Oh, I'm sure they're listening too. Good on you, Monique. Monique in Castlemaine. So how about you? 1-300-222-774. Do you have a favourite big issue seller? Or did you sell the big issue and it changed your life the way it changed Chris's life? What a remarkable young man. 1-300-222-774. I'd love you to chip in on our unofficial history of the big issue. Now, in a moment, we're going to play today's Sound of Melbourne for the chance to win a double pass to the State of Origin at the MCG on June 17th. And also, the World Cup kicks off at 5 a.m. tomorrow morning, and we're going to talk to soccer royalty. I don't know if he's quite hoisted a World Cup in victory, but he's definitely, when I think soccer, I think Santo Cialaro, who's going to be joining us on Drive on 774 in a moment. It's 11 to 4. Hope you're having a good afternoon.
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3: The World Cup is one of the biggest sporting events in the world. Santo Cialaro is going to talk it through in just a moment. But first, I have 5 double passes to give away to State of Origin this week. 3 have already gone. We're doing one tomorrow, but 1 is going to go today. You get to see the Blues take on the Maroons at the MCG on June 17th. You and a friend. And all you have to do is listen to our Sound of Melbourne and text in on 0437 774 774 and let us know where exactly you would hear the sound. Not the suburb, not the postcode. I need to know exactly where you'll hear it. Now, we had a lot of people text in yesterday. It might have been too easy. So I think we've made it a bit shorter, a little more challenging today. Ollie's really set about making this a little bit tougher. So listen in, turn the volume up. Here is today's Sound of Melbourne. Whoa. I mean, it could be R2-D2. I don't know. Is it? I don't know if Tatooine is part of Melbourne. Anyway, everyone's going, pipe down, nerd. Anyway, you can text us on 0437 774 774 and let us know exactly where you would hear that. I'm going to play it one more time. Have a listen. Text me the location, the exact location. 0437 774 774. We will announce today's winner after 5 o'clock. And if you just missed the sound or you want to hear it again, don't worry. We'll be playing it again a little later in the show. It's 9 minutes to 4. Charlie with you on 774 ABC Radio Melbourne. Now, if you, like me, are an Essendon fan, you are looking for any sporting distraction from the AFL season, which is pretty much dead to me at this point. And just in time, the World Cup kicks off at 5 a.m. tomorrow when one of the host nations, Mexico, takes on South Africa in Mexico City. Now, someone who I'm sure will be getting up early to watch it is World Game aficionado and host of Cup Fever on SBS, Santo Cialaro, who joins me now. Good afternoon, Santo.
10: Charlie, how are you going? And as a Collingwood supporter, footy's dead to me as well.
3: it's time
10: to switch codes, I think.
3: I think so. Well, and in just in time, the World Cup, and it has to be said, since you're a little boy and the World Cup had a niche interest to Australia, we've got better at soccer. The whole nation tunes into the World Cup now. This is exciting.
10: It's very unifying because, as we all know, in Australia, we're kind of divided by codes. You know, there is a bit of a south-north divide. And for one time every 4 years, and also when the Matildas play especially, probably even more, we're all united. We all get behind them. And I think when the Socceroos play, that's it. It's like I've got, in my circadian rhythm, every 4 years, there's this thing where it goes, oh, here I go. I'm about to be hit by a very sweet tsunami. And, so here we are.
3: Well, let's talk about those Socceroos. Now, we always say that Australia is in the group of death.
10: Yes.
3: Can I just ask, how deathy is our group this time around? Is it maximum death? Is it not quite so deathy?
10: No. In fact, I'm worried. I like being in the group of death. This is not a really tough group. Mind you, there's 48 teams, so it's very hard to be in a group of death. This is the first time we've had so many teams. So, yeah, so we're in with what used to be the Czech Republic. That's Czechia, I believe it's pronounced these days. And Turkey, which is how it's pronounced these days. And I think the USA, as it's pronounced these days as well.
3: Yes, for now, until it's Trump.
10: Now it is.
3: Trumpier.
10: Sorry. So I was about to say, oh, no, sorry, I meant Greenland.
3: Yeah.
10: No, it's the USA. In fact, there are so many teams that usually, you know, when it comes to World Cup, you've got to, there's so many teams you've got to Google names. I'm actually Googling countries, like, you know, Cape Verde's in it and Curaçao. So it's

0: genuinely is a lot of teams. Australia is in a pretty good group, I think, and I think we're pretty well placed to get out of the group stage. I think we'd be disappointed if we didn't. You've got to be in the top two in that group of four, but you can also finish third if you've got a good goal difference. So it's going to be really important. Like this Sunday against Turkey, it's a very important match that we either pick up a point or at least don't lose by a lot, and then I think we'll be okay with the US and with Paraguay.
1: So I remember probably my greatest World Cup memory was watching the Socceroos play. I was working in London as a stand-up comedian, and to go to the Outback Tavern with all the backpackers. And to watch the Socceroos, who in 2006, you know, they came pretty close against Italy, who went on to win it. They made the round of 16. How does this Socceroos team stack up to the 2006 team?
0: Okay, I was at that game, Charlie. It was the greatest game of my life. I never dreamed that I could see Italy and Australia play, you know, in a final stage of a World Cup, let alone a World Cup. So that was pretty amazing. And it was painful for me to see Italy beat Australia.
1: We were robbed. I still think we were robbed.
0: We was robbed. I think that this team is probably not as great as that so-called golden generation. I don't think they were a golden generation. I think they were consistent. They played at really big clubs, so they were really ready for a World Cup like that. Whereas our guys this time around, I think we've got a lot of weapons in that side, but we don't have that same experience, that so-called golden generation of that era. So we don't have that, but we have a lot of other weapons up our sleeve. By the way, before people call in, I incorrectly said that the Czech Republic was in our group. Please don't call in. Do the secret sound or whatever you had before, but don't call in to have a go at me. We're playing against Paraguay,
1: yes.
0: and USA, so not Czech. Yeah. They're playing against different teams.
1: I'm speaking with a very apologetic Santo Chilaro about the World Cup. So Santo, you know, like you say, compared to that 2016, we don't have so many big names like Tim Cahill or Mark Schwarzer, who were household names and playing it, you know, in the Premier League over in the UK.
0: Harry Kewell
1: as well.
0: Yeah, absolutely.
1: And the often shirtless Aloisi. Team. I've got to ask though. Who do we expect to be household names by the end of this tournament? Which Aussies should we learn the names of now?
0: Well, here's a controversial one. He's not even an Aussie. Christian Volpato, who basically, this is how bad Italy's going at the moment, and it pains me to say that as well. He chose Australia over Italy because he probably thinks he's got a better future playing for our national team. So Christian will be playing for us. He's a late call-in. Decided to say no to Italy and say yes to us. He's the name. The kid that's going to be around for a long time is a kid called Alessandro Circati. He's my new favourite player. He plays in central defence. He plays, you know, years above his age. So he's going to be great. And take your pick up in the forward line. We've got some three or four forwards up there that are just absolutely magic. It's a very young side. It's a very inexperienced side. But again, I don't know whether the other teams are going to be structured against them because we play a slightly chaotic brand of football. We just have to be careful in defence, basically.
1: Yeah, it's safe to say to watch the Socceroos play. It's not like watching those Spanish teams that are just all about possession and are so structured. You're just waiting for something to finally happen. The Socceroos, anything can happen, and often does.
0: And often does. It's incredible. Following the Socceroos is such fun. Such weird stuff happens year in, year out. So stick with them. Stick with them. I think they're going to do some great things in this World Cup. I really feel confident about them.
1: Well, moving on from the Socceroos, though, like anything can happen in the World Cup. But who are the favourites? Who should we be tuning into if we want to see the best of the best?
0: I think the European teams are pretty good. Your Spains and your Germany's and they're class sides, Argentina and Brazil. I mean, they're always the same, you know, the same bunch. I think that Holland might do really well this time around. They're a lot of fun and they're fast. They're really, really quick. And speed's going to, you know, be the main thing. And basically, whoever doesn't wilt in the sun will do well. So people think Brazil's going to do well because, you know, they're Brazil. However, all their players play in Europe. So I don't know how well equipped they'll be in the US and the North American heat, which is sort of kind of brutal this time of year. It's very humid and everything. So, and again, that's why I'm confident about Australia. I spoke with quite a few of the Socceroos before they left, and I said, we're in really good shape. Pop has been really working us hard, and we feel confident that we're fitter than the other teams, which will stand us in very good stead.
1: The other challenge, not just that American summer face,

0: interesting people, but American immigration. We've had African referees detained, denied entry, Uzbek officials detained, whole teams being told they're not allowed to set foot in the States. Good to see FIFA's Peace Award winner bringing the world together.
1: Isn't that incredible? Well, all I can say is that welcome to country at our sporting events is slightly different from their welcome to country. slightly different.
0: Santo Chilaro, we will be tuning in at 5 a.m. tomorrow. And people, of course, can catch Cup Fever on SBS On Demand, I presume, and on SBS. Looking forward to a wonderful World Cup. Santo, thanks for joining us. We'll check in during the tournament.
1: Good. I absolutely love to do that, Charlie. All the best. And go Socceroos.
0: Go Socceroos, indeed. Santo Chilaro, one of the hosts of Cup Fever with Ed Cavalli. Heading up towards the 4 o'clock news now. And after that, another local council has swapped weekly bin collections with fortnightly collections. Sure to be controversial. How would you go only doing bins every fortnight? And also after 4:30, Dr. Carl will join you to answer any science question you have. All of that, plus our unofficial history of the big issue after the 4 o'clock news on 774 ABC Radio Melbourne. Charlie Pickering with you. And give us a call. Put something on my to-do list.
2: Good afternoon. Nicholas Hines with ABC News. A former Victoria police officer has been sentenced to 6 months jail after he abused a feminist writer on social media for almost 18 months. Antonia O'Flaherty has the story.
3: Retired cop Craig Lynham was convicted of using a carriage service to menace after he posted daily abuse on feminist writer Sarah Baker's Facebook page and others for a period of almost 18 months. He pleaded guilty in Dandenong Magistrates Court last month. The court heard he had used his own account and fake profiles to post sexually degrading remarks and incited other social media users to attack her Facebook page as well. He was sentenced to 6 months imprisonment today. The magistrate described it as extremely calculated offending.
2: Corrections Victoria says it's reviewing how a prisoner was able to escape while on a supervised visit at his brother's funeral. Ethan Siderman reports.
4: 47-year-old Auriel Rukaj was handcuffed and escorted by two officers at the funeral in Keilor East in late April. Police say Mr. Rukaj helped to carry the casket before he was picked up in a Land Cruiser and left. He's been on the run ever since. Detectives say the accused drug trafficker has known connections to Albanian crime groups, but they have new information indicating he's still in Melbourne. They're urging anyone with information to come forward. Corrections Victoria says a review into how exactly he was able to escape is underway.
2: The states and territories have accused the federal government of pushing ahead with changes to the NDIS that don't align with agreements made earlier this year. Here's National Disability Affairs reporter Naz Campanella.
5: Today in the Senate inquiry, a joint statement by the state and territory governments has been read out, and it says that they were never going to be able to provide like-for-like services to people who were kicked off the NDIS, and that what's happening now is, in a sense, inconsistent with the agreements that were reached in January. They are concerned that the way things are going and the proposals in this legislation has the potential to either only be able to deliver fragmented services to people with disability outside of the NDIS or no services at all.
2: The federal government says it's watching the inquiry closely and its reforms have been carefully considered. Oxfam says more Palestinians have been killed by the Israeli military and settlers across the occupied West Bank in the last 3 years than in the previous 17 years combined. The charity has released its findings from analysis of UN data. It also found that over the last 20 years, 22% of people killed have been children. Oxfam spokesperson Alam Tawil says Palestinians in the West Bank are also facing record levels of displacement.
6: Nearly 46,000 Palestinians have been forcibly displaced from their homes over the last 3 years due to military operations, settler violence, demolitions, and access restrictions. Many people are struggling to reach their schools, healthcare facilities, markets, and their agricultural lands.
2: The Israeli Ministry of Foreign Affairs has been contacted for comment. The US and Iran have traded air attacks for a second straight day, with US President Donald Trump warning again if a deal isn't reached, strikes will continue. Jono Wakeley has more.
7: US Central Command says its attacks targeted military surveillance capabilities, communication systems and air defense sites across Iran. Explosions were reported around Tehran and southern areas along

0: along the Strait of Hormuz. Iran responded by launching new strikes on Bahrain, Kuwait, and Jordan, where U.S. military bases are located. Tehran also announced it would keep the Strait of Hormuz closed for all shipping. Donald Trump says Iran's negotiators are playing Washington for suckers and that attacks will continue if a deal to end the war isn't reached.
1: The New York Knicks have pulled off the largest ever NBA Finals comeback and taken a 3-1 series lead. They trailed San Antonio by 29 points in the third quarter of Game 4 at Madison Square Garden, but stormed back to win by a point. It puts them one win away from ending a 53-year championship drought. Jalen Brunson scored a game-high 36 points and has told ESPN they never gave up on the game.
2: One word that captures that all is just believe. Just believing in each other. Believing in the process, chipping away one possession at a time. It wasn't going to be one play to get us back. It wasn't going to be one momentum play, but it was just hitting singles, getting on base, just keep chipping away.
1: A few isolated showers in Victoria's south and east, clearing late this afternoon. And tomorrow, some isolated light showers or drizzle across the ranges, partly cloudy elsewhere across the state. In Melbourne tomorrow, partly cloudy with a top of 19. Right now in the city, it's 17 degrees.
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4: 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We choose a tough question and you give us the answer.
5: I've got an idea. Is it okay to watch the World Cup at work?
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7: Hello, Dan Belling from Transport Victoria. In Officer South, ongoing inbound delays on the Princes Freeway of up to half an hour from Cadinia Road up towards O'Shea Road. Collision there still has the left lane blocked, so consider the Princes Highway through Officer instead. Greensboro bound, M80 Ring Road accident at Airport Drive that's blocking the left lane. Emergency services on the scene. It's slow from Keilor Park Drive. In the other direction, Altona bound delays on the Ring Road through Sunshine West down to the Westgate Interchange. Just the one lane open on that ramp to reach the Princes Freeway due to damage caused by a truck rollover last Saturday. In Scoresby, a collision on Stud Road southbound. It's before Ferntree Gully Road. They're in the right-hand lane. And on the Werribee and Williamstown lines, delays of up to 15 minutes with an equipment fault at Newport. That's the latest traffic and transport at 4:06.
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8: This idea of a screener is wonderful. 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
9: 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What's that going to do?
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1: Good afternoon. If you're just joining us, welcome to the program. You missed a cracking first hour, but we're glad you finally made it. We've got a great hour ahead of us a little later on. Dr. Carl's in. He'll answer any science question you have. We're also going to be hitting our to-do list. This week on the to-do list is young veterans. Veterans of recent wars like Iraq, Afghanistan, East Timor, operations in the Solomon Islands, and how difficult it is for them to connect. We're going to be speaking to the RSL and seeing if they need to change their approach at a club level and maybe at a national level to try and get younger vets involved. And coming up in a moment, another local council has swapped weekly bin collections with fortnightly bin collections. This time, it's Merribeck Council. 1300 222 774. Give me a call if you live in Merribeck. What do you make of it? Or if you currently have fortnightly collections where you are. Is it Glenira? Glenira, I think, might be fortnightly, I think. How do you find it? Knox, I think, is fortnightly. 1300 222 774. Is it okay? Or have you stopped cooking with chicken? Because to put raw chicken offcuts in your bin and leave it there for 2 weeks is just absolutely unacceptable. You'll drive away the neighbours with that smell. What's your experience of having your bins taken out, taken by the council every fortnight? 1300 222 774. Goodness me, my brain rebooted there. 1300 222 774. We're talking fortnightly bin night. Also today, though, we've been talking about the proposed support for kids with mild to medium autism that the state government has proposed, and whether it's going to make a difference. And on the line right now, we have Reece in Port Melbourne. Reece, what's your experience with getting support for autism?
10: Hey, Charlie. So coincidentally, I actually have an assessment booked in tomorrow morning. And I'm not fully across what's been happening today. I've been offline at work, but all I know is a headline. But I think

0: that if kids were able to be screened for things like autism and ADHD, I'm not sure how far they're going to go with it, but I think that would be incredibly valuable for kids of the future. Like someone like me, I'm 29. I didn't really have typical presentations. So I've officially been diagnosed with ADHD, heading on autism, but I kind of fell through the cracks. And I think if I was able to have some sort of screening when I was a child, my life could have been so different, like could have had so much less stress and, you know, just being able to understand why I constantly felt like I didn't fit in. I think that's probably an experience that a lot of people like myself would have. I'm definitely not unique in that. And yeah, although I am very happy with where I am today and I love my brain and it means I'm, I have a million different hobbies and I'm good at a lot of different things. You know, there's a lot of challenges and going through this process myself has been really valuable to just bring some awareness. And my other point was that neurodivergence runs heavily in families. And I think when it's left up to families to diagnose their own children, sometimes that doesn't work because the parents themselves or other people in the family are also on the spectrum, or they also have ADHD or they have something like that. And they don't even notice that the way their kid is behaving is abnormal because they don't know any different.
1: It's a great point that you make, Reece. A lot of families, I know a lot of families that it was a kid's diagnosis that actually made them aware of their own. I can also relate very much, Reece. I found out when I was 46, I was diagnosed with ADHD. And you look back over your life and it's like every little moment would have been handled differently, would have felt different. You had an understanding of your whole life up to that point. It would be very useful. Hopefully, these measures from the state government, and hopefully, well, if the coalition get elected, the measures that they're suggesting will mean that there are kids who find out earlier. And by the sound of it, Reece, their parents might find out about themselves around about the same time. Keep the calls coming, 1300 222 774. Joe, in Hawthorne, we're also talking about the unofficial history of the big issue today. It turns 30 next week. We heard from Chris, who's a big issue seller outside Southern Cross Station on Bourke Street Bridge, and what a difference the magazine's made to him. What's your relationship, your secret history of the big issue?
2: Oh, hi, Charlie. I worked in the city and in the 90s there was a lovely man with selling the big issue and he had a little white dog in Bourke Street. And every payday I'd take around $20 and give it to him. And honestly, to see the delight on his face was just wonderful. And I don't go into the city much now, but when I do, I always make sure I have some $5 notes. So if I come across the vendors, I can give them $5.
1: Good on you, Joe. I think I know exactly who you're talking about too. I think I remember that little white dog. Keep the calls coming, 1300 222 774. Let us know your experience, your secret, unofficial history of the big issue. Some wonderful stories coming out. And, you know, in what can be a rough world, wonderful stories of connection coming out of the big issue. All of that. They're turning 30 next week, which is wonderful. It's 12 past four. Charlie with you on 774 ABC Melbourne. We'll speak to a community member who is unhappy with the change to fortnightly bins in Merribeck in just a moment. Jessica in Brunswick, what do you think about going to fortnightly bins? Are you in a fortnightly bin area yourself?
3: Yeah, I think we're switching to it and I don't like it that much because the bins just get too full.
1: You're in Merribeck, aren't you, Jessica? That's your council. So how full do your bins get? Like, are you absolutely like pushing the lid? You're like getting on top of it, trying to cram that lid down after a week?
3: Yeah, I am.
1: Right. Now, I think councils might say, well, if you use your green bins properly, the other bins wouldn't be quite so full. Do you think that would work for you, Jessica?
3: We use our green bin pretty regularly. So I think it's just normal, like, bins that even when used properly, they need to be taken care of and picked up quicker.
1: So, Jessica, is it your job to take the bins out every week? Is that one of your chores?
3: No, it's not.
1: Right. You've dodged a bullet there. Good on you, Jessica. How about you? Are you like Jessica? You live in Merribeck and you've just found out that your bins are going to be fortnightly instead of weekly. Does that sound impractical? Do you think that your bins will be too full and maybe stinking up the whole neighbourhood before too long? I'd love to hear from you. 1-300-222-774. In a moment. No, why not? Let's do it right now. We're going to speak to Joe Perry, who's the founder of the Fawkner Residents Association, and joins me now. Good afternoon, Joe.
4: Good afternoon. How are you?
1: Very well, thank you. So what's your reaction to the decision to go to fortnightly bin collection in Merribeck?
4: Angry. When we heard about, not only myself, fellow residents, when we heard about the proposed change from weekly to fortnightly, we were upset. And then after last night's decision, it went from upset to angry. You know, just because we live in the northern suburbs doesn't mean we aren't socially and environmentally aware. And just because we challenged what was being proposed, our suggestions, our thoughts, our questions were ignored and not taken into account.
1: The council did not make themselves available to us to talk today. I'm not sure if they were busy. You say last night's decision. Was it a public meeting to discuss this? Was it debated? Did they at least listen to what you had to say?
4: It was the council meeting last night, and you know, a great number of residents turned up presenting suggestions for alternatives to the weekly collection, the issues that they saw as you know, as of greatest concern. Yeah, I mean, from day one, even myself personally, asking questions about, okay, you say that, you know, we need to change from fortnightly to, from weekly to fortnightly, but why? Okay, we know that landfill is running out, but there are other ways and other alternatives to reduce waste, reuse, recycle, etc. And yeah, just every question was ignored. You know, things like, by my estimate, to replace the bins for 70,000 households in Merribeck is going to cost over $6 million. So you've got that. And then what's going to happen to the 70,000 old rubbish bins? Are they going to go into landfill? What's going to happen? You know, there are better alternatives. And like I said, people made suggestions, people made alternatives, concerns were raised. We already have issues with illegal dumping in our streets and parks and laneways. This is only going to get exacerbated. It's going to basically encourage people, instead of being responsible and recycling, they'll cross-contaminate, you know, the recycling bins with waste that doesn't fit into the general rubbish bin. And yeah, as far as I'm concerned, it has been a case study in how not to conduct community consultation.
1: I'm speaking with Joe Perry, who's the founder of the Fawkner Residents Association. I hadn't contemplated what they're going to do with all of the other bins. Maybe they need one giant recycling bin to put all of those other bins in. But you said that it's going to cost in the realm of $6 million to change over these bins. The council says, though, that in the long run, it'll save ratepayers $16 million over the next decade. You know, rates are often an irritation for people. Do you think those rates might go down if they're saving this money, or do you imagine the rates will keep going up and they'll just find another way to spend it?
4: Well, one of the questions we asked was, how much is it costing us now? What are the savings going to be? And how are they going to be passed on to the residents? And hearing that, you know, $16 million is going to be saved over so many years is the first time I've heard that number. I've spoken to councillors. None of that sort of information has been forthcoming. If you look at the brochure that was popped into people's letterboxes and on

0: and online, yes, like I said, we all understand and are aware that landfill is running out. But, you know, how much, how long? You know, I jokingly made a... I said, you know, the formula has used by Mary Beck has been 52 weeks divided by 2 minus 25% capacity equals, you know, the solution to this problem.
1: So the council obviously have their opinions and they've put them out in information and they've also spoken at the meetings. Can I ask you, though, that, you know, in their mind, this decision is made, but will you continue to petition against the change on behalf of the community?
0: Definitely. The next steps will be to reapproach the local council, the local MPs. I'll be writing to the ombudsman. I'll be writing to the minister for local government. I'll be asking, our local MPs to play their part and give the residents a voice.
1: Joe Perry, founder of the Fawkner Residents Association, thank you for your time this afternoon, giving us the perspective of the wheelie bin owner. Have a good afternoon.
0: Thank you very much. Bye-bye.
1: So what do you think? 1-300-222-774. Do you already do bins every 2 weeks? Did you fear it when it was first coming and maybe it's not so bad now? Or does your bin just, like the thing that I keep thinking about is just, does it smell? If you've done anything with raw chicken, your bin will smell within 48 hours. 2 weeks is appalling. Now, the council, who weren't available today, said that the decision follows several stages of community consultation, including a trial, and they'll be undertaking further measures to make fortnightly collection easier, with some concessions for families of multiple animals and large households. But you heard there from Joe Perry feeling that that consultation wasn't satisfactory, and there's definitely some disquiet in the community about these changes. So what do you think? 1-300-222-774. Do you live in Mary Beck? I'd love to hear from you. Will you be fighting it with Joe? Or do you think it's time to move on and maybe practice using the green bin a bit better to get the overall distribution more even between your bins? 1-300-222-774. Your calls in a moment, and coming up shortly, Dr. Carl will be here to answer any questions you have about science. But first, let's find out what's happening on the roads with Dan Velling.
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3: Traffic. Charlie and Officer South is ongoing delay citybound Princes Freeway collision prior to Rochet Road with the left lane closed. That queues back to Cadinia Road. You might want to take the Princes Highway through Officer. Collision on the MAT Ring Road, Greensboro bound at Airport Drive with the left lane closed. Scoresby, there's one on Stud Road southbound prior to Ferntree Gully Road. That's in the right lane. And an early peak for the Monash Freeway. Half hour delays off the Westgate Freeway through the Burnley Tunnel down to Warragul Road. That's the latest traffic and transport at 21 past four.
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9: Drive with Charlie Pickering.
1: 22 past four. Also coming up shortly, the big item on our to-do list this week is young vets and what they can do to connect. Liz Bolton put it on our agenda that young vets are finding it harder to connect. We heard from the Torquay RSL yesterday that perhaps vets with young families don't think of heading to the RSL to meet like-minded individuals with similar experience. So we're going to have a chat to the RSL themselves and find out if they need to do more to get young vets connecting. That is coming up very soon. But first, your calls. How do we feel about the bins getting taken every 2 weeks instead of every week? Kirsty in Glenroy, you're a Mary Beckian. What do you reckon?
10: I am a Mary Beckian. I've been for 20-odd years, and I think it's a great thing. Controversial opinion, I know.
1: Well, you've sided with the council. Joe Perry obviously disagrees from the Fawkner Residents Association. So why is it a good idea?
10: Look, Joe has some really valid points. It's a massive amount of money that's being spent to roll it out, which is concerning. And where on earth are these bins going that they are getting rid of are all really important questions to ask. However, the end goal being that we are contributing less to landfill is really important. You made the point about

0: raw chicken, that can go in the green bin. All organic matter can go in the green bin, and that gets picked up every week still. So a few years ago, they switched it to weekly collections with the green bin, and they made it so that you could put all organic matter, not just lawn clippings and things. And as soon as we made that shift, we never fill our rubbish bin any week anymore. So it's just a shift. It's a mindset for everyone, I think.
1: Thank you, Kirsty Merrybeckian.

0: a Marybeckian. You're a Noxwegian.
1: I am a Noxwegian.
0: So what's happening with the bins out in Wantirna?
1: We've got fortnightly for recycling and for rubbish, and our green waste is weekly. When it first was brought in, the idea of it, I thought, oh, great, you know, we're really going to try and limit our waste. However, we've got a family of five, and what we have found is that our bins are just completely full weekly, and so by the time the fortnightly comes around, we've not only filled our bin, we've got rubbish waiting to go in the bin, and that's the same for the recycling. Probably not quite as bad, but certainly the waste, it's, you know, pretty yuck having extra bags of rubbish waiting to go into that bin. And another issue is that when we've tried to fit it all in, we've squished it in, either it hasn't emptied properly, we're back to half a bin, or other times we've had to go to the tip. So often my husband will take the rubbish to the tip. So there's still the rubbish there. It's costing us more money and, yeah, it's probably not very clean.
0: You're not one of those people that then tries to figure out the other streets that have a different bin night and try and sneak one of your bags over there, are you?
1: I mean, it's no, we're not. It's tempting. I wouldn't even do it to my neighbours because I feel bad because everyone in the area is, you know, dealing with similar things. But I think definitely the family side, having five adults, is a lot more rubbish because I've got, you know, some of my kids, I've got my father living with me who cooks independently. So there is more rubbish. And it's been a real challenge. So, yeah.
0: Well, thank you, Kate, for your perspective. It's a city divided. And just made me think another contemporary conundrum. Once a bin is on the street, is it fair game? Like, once the bin is out, is it fair game and you can shift some of yours there to distribute? That's controversial. Let's just stick to fortnightly bins for now. 1-300-222-774. More of your calls in a moment. But I want to get stuck into our to-do list, which you can call anytime, 1-300-222-774, and put anything you like on my to-do list. Here at Drive, we will do our best to get it done. Now, this week, we've been looking at the plight of young vets, and in particular, how hard it is to get young veterans of more recent wars like Iraq and Afghanistan to connect, to find other young people with a similar experience, which is so important. I mean, connection's important to all of us, particularly when you're making that transition from a life in the military back into civilian life. And it all started with this call from Liz Bolton.
2: A lot of the RSLs now are massive corporations running all these events and hosting all these other clubs. So if you just sort of turn up there, you don't necessarily know anyone or necessarily going to meet anyone who's a service person. So, yeah, I just thought it would be nice if we just had a regular mornings, perhaps once a fortnight or once a month, just very casual. You just drop in and whoever's there, you can have a hot coffee and a biscuit with them.
0: Liz is trying to organise a young veteran meetup. It sounded like a great idea to us. And yesterday we spoke to Dave Watson from the Torquay RSL to find out if there really is a challenge getting young veterans into his ARI. Have a listen.
3: We, as a RSL and any RSL, need to connect with the young veterans, and the RSL need to actually change with the times, and they haven't changed with the times because the veterans see that, okay, it's just down to the RSL on Friday night for drinks. We've got to get family oriented, to get families involved.
0: Well, it's not a to think about or to talk about list, it's a to-do list. And so we thought we'd reach out to the RSL, the Victorian RSL, and ask them about what kinds of programs are out there already, how well are they working, and why is it so hard to get young vets to connect. But I want you to give me a call, 1-300-222-774. Let me know if you are a veteran, a young veteran of recent wars. Tell me what it would take to get you connected to your community. When you go to the RSL, does it feel like somewhere you belong? Or perhaps generationally, does it feel like maybe your old man's generation and maybe not yours? I'd love to hear your story. 1-300-222-774. Jacob Gossage is the RSL Victoria's Community Programs Coordinator, which by my reckoning is the exact person we need to speak to. Good afternoon, Jacob.
4: Yeah, g'day, Charlie. Thanks for having me, mate.
0: Not a problem at all. Glad to have you with us. So tell me, what kind of things are available currently through the RSL for young veterans?
4: Yeah, look, we're obviously with the feedback that we've been getting

0: over recent times. It's about that younger veteran and that transition. So we talk about transitions a lot, and a lot of people think that that's that transition into employment, transition into talking to, I guess, how to better their family lifestyle. So, but we didn't really concentrate on transitioning into a civilian lifestyle. And that's where a lot of us have kind of fallen by the wayside. So RSL Victoria, we have a program called RSL Active. And first and foremost, it is run by RSL Victoria, but it is the sub branches, and I want to point that out to the sub branches as well, that do all the work. The volunteers are amazing in what they do and how they get out to our veterans. And basically, it's a free, active well-being program that concentrates on getting people out of the house. So that's not just the veteran, but that's the veteran's family members as well. We tend to forget about the family member who, you know, supports us before deployment, during deployment, and more, I guess, more importantly, after that deployment and trying to transition back into a normal lifestyle. So, yeah, I want to give a huge shout out, I guess, to our RSL sub branches who do volunteer a lot of their hours. And I do use the word volunteer because they don't get paid for it a lot of the time. So thank you to those guys into creating, I guess, active things. So first and foremost, I think it's walking groups. They also do tea and coffee that Liz spoke about yesterday, but we can be doing more. We just need, I guess, that personnel to get out there and help out whenever they can.
1: Now, it is great work that the RSL does. And my entire life, I know from my grandfather's experience as a returned World War II vet, friends of my dad who are Vietnam vets, they do incredible work to be a place where returned people from the armed forces have a place to belong. But we heard yesterday from Dave the fact that for young people, you know, often these young vets, they're married, they've got a young family. And they might not think of the RSL as the place they would go habitually, you know, just like to head out for dinner one night or something like that. Is it hard as the RSL that you have to be working for so many separated generations of servicemen and women, and maybe it's harder to make everyone feel included?
0: I think so. I think what we're going through at the moment, and I'm speaking as a veteran myself, in this scenario, is we're going through a transitional phase. So, you know, the World War II vets, well, World War I vets started it. World War II took over. Vietnam took over from World War II vets. And now it's our contemporary veterans. So those 1990 Afghan vets, Iraq, East Timor, those veterans who are now transitioning into taking over the RSLs. So they've got lots of different kind of thought processes. But I think our priorities have changed as well. And I agree with what RSL used to look like. It used to be beers at the pub, having a party, playing the pokies. And it's not that anymore. That's not our priority. Our priority is our families and our veterans' welfare. So this is something I guess we're trying to prioritize a lot more because we don't finish work anymore and go straight to the RSL for a beer. We want to finish work and we want to go see our family. We want to hang out with our families. So I couldn't agree with Torquay RSL more with their perspective either.
1: Well, Jacob, thank you for your time this afternoon. It's great to know that this is a priority for RSL Victoria and for all of the clubs around the place. Hang on the line, because we're going to have a chat with you offline, because this is on our to-do list. We haven't ticked it off yet because we haven't achieved what Liz asked us to do, but we might see if we can't get involved, get one of these events happening, and maybe we start with one. Who knows if we can get around to every RSL in Victoria, but maybe we pick one and we try and do something to get some younger people in and maybe just spread the word a bit about what the RSL can do, those programs that you're talking about that are so important for connection. Jacob Gossage, RSL Victoria Community Programs Coordinator, thank you for your time this afternoon.
0: Thanks, Charlie.
1: It's 25 to 5. Charlie with you on ABC Melbourne. Hope you're having a good afternoon. Give us a call, 1300 222 774. Are you a young vet? What would you like the RSL to do for you? What would get you in the door of the RSL and hanging out with fellow young vets? What sort of event would you like? Maybe you can give us some suggestions. We might, I get the feeling that we're in the process of starting to organise something here. I think that's what we're going to have to do. We're going to work with Liz. We've got to find an RSL in the right spot. And I think we put on an event and hopefully get some young vets along. So tell us what you think we should do. What would get you in the door? What would make you want to come along? Let us know, 1300 222 774. Also give us a call if you've got any science questions. Dr. Carl is going to be with us shortly. He will answer anything. All that, plus fortnightly wheelie bins, the issue that just won't go away. Well, it'll go away, but only every 14 days. It's 25 to 5 on 774. Time now for news headlines with Nicholas Hines.
2: Good afternoon, Charlie. A former Victoria police officer has been sentenced to 6 months in prison after repeatedly harassing a woman on social media over an almost 18-month period. 55-year-old Craig Linham was convicted today after harassing Tasmanian woman Sarah Baker, including posting sexually degrading remarks, warning he could find out where she lived, and inciting others to abuse her online. Prime Minister Anthony Albanese is leaving the door open to extending the cut in the fuel excise following an escalation in the conflict in the Middle East. The halving of the excise has dropped petrol and diesel prices by about 26 cents per litre, but that temporary relief is due to end on June 30. And the world's biggest whale graveyard has been discovered in the Indian Ocean off the west coast of Australia. Researchers have documented five whales actively decomposing and almost 500 fossils, including a new extinct species dating back 5 million years. It's partly cloudy in Melbourne this afternoon. Right now it's 16 degrees, and the same again tomorrow with a top of 19. I'll be back with all those stories at 5 o'clock.
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1: 23 to 5, Charlie with you on 774. You probably heard there, a bit of trouble with the traffic report. I think they need some jumper leads to get it going, but we will get you a traffic report hopefully in the next 15 minutes. And if you are on your way home, I hope it's going okay. But how about you help us out? If there's something we need to know on the roads while we're still waiting for the report for Dan Velling to chip in, give us a call, 1300 222 774. If you've seen any accidents, any areas that we should avoid, let us know. Our lines are always open. Also, you can put something on the to-do list. 1300 222 774. In just a moment, another chance to win two tickets to the State of Origin Game 2 at the MCG on June 17th between the Blues and the Maroons. I mean, who else would it be between? But there are the details. We'll play our Sound of Melbourne and you can text in letting us know where you think it is. That's coming up in a minute. But first, let's check in with the markets. And I'm chatting with Henry Jennings from the Marcus Today newsletter. Good afternoon, Henry.
7: Good afternoon, Charlie. How are you?
1: Very well. And it's funny, now that I've been regularly doing this, between yourself and Marcus, I love the idea that everyone at the markets are sort of English banker-type figures, reminding me of Mr. Banks on Mary Poppins, heading home every day from the bank.
7: Oh, well, that's me. I've got the suit and the waistcoat, I'm sure, somewhere. It's been a long time since I lived back in the UK. I've been here, 37 years now, so it's been a fair time. I've been a citizen for, since 93, I think it is, so, yes.
1: It's all right, I wasn't going to inspect your papers. You're more than welcome, Henry, it's okay.
7: That's all right, that's good. Well, I am one of those pesky immigrants. today, well, the market got the jumper leads today, Charlie, I have to say. We were down 100 points early, just about, and I had my eyes closed for that bit, but we did apply the jumper leads, and we closed down only 20 points at one stage, going positive. So a little bit of optimism broke out in the market. I guess there wasn't an escalation in the Middle East. The oil price came off from its highs, and we did see the U.S. futures turn around. Of course, the big night is coming because SpaceX is coming. 30,000 ComSec account holders have applied for SpaceX. It is supposed to be around four times oversubscribed. They're raising $75 billion. So that is an awful lot of money coming from somewhere. I'm not really sure where it's coming from, but it's coming from somewhere. Today, we did see our banking sector under pressure. It does appear that some of the aggressive players have been less than kind and have been shorting our banking sector. CBA down 2.4%. BHP managed a 1% rise. Technology stocks still on the nose. Zero, the big accounting technology company, 3.6% down. The supermarket's doing well, continuing to do well. Oil stocks doing okay as well. Santos is up 2%. West Farmers continue to do well at 1.1%. And the revival of the last week or so has been CSL, which is up another 4.2%. So that one going well. But it's the ECB tonight could be a rate rise from the ECB. And, of course, SpaceX is all the talk of town, and we'll see how that one opens. $135 was the share price, in theory. We'll hear more on that, but yes, it's going to be one for the ages, I think.
1: Yes, it's been a fascinating story to follow, and some hope for resolution in the Middle East, that negotiations to continue, although Pete Hegseth said, if we need to negotiate with bombs, we will negotiate with bombs. Wonderful negotiating techniques there. Yeah. Henry Jennings from the Markets Today newsletter.
7: Just before you finish, do you know how many times Donald Trump has said that that they're close to negotiations and peace will break out? 38 times. That's quite incredible.
1: It's almost like he's trying to prime the pump of the market. Who knows?
7: Maybe. 38 times is kidding. Yeah, let's talk about the boy that cried wolf.
1: Yes. Well, you know what they say, 39th time's a charm. Henry Jennings.
7: It is, always.
1: Thank you. Markets Today
7: Thanks,
1: newsletter.
7: Charlie.
1: We'll check in again tomorrow. 19 to 5, Charlie with you on ABC Melbourne. In just a moment, Dr. Carl will be joining us to answer your science questions and also more of the unofficial history of the big issue. But first, another chance to win a double pass to go and see the Blues take on the Maroons at the MCG in Origin Game 2 on June 17th. You just have to listen to today's Sound of Melbourne and text in on 0437 774 774. Some believe this is our hardest Sound of Melbourne yet. It's the shortest. I think yesterday was a bit easy, so we're trying to make it a little harder. So turn the volume up, have a listen. Do you know exactly where you would hear this? Tell you what, I'll give you one more listen to that. This is your last chance to hear it today. Yeah, now I can't decide if it's R2-D2 or an Ewok. It's one of the two. I've definitely heard it on Endor, maybe in Return of the Jedi. But Endor is not in Melbourne, so it must be somewhere else. So text us, 0437 774 774. Where in Melbourne would you hear that sound? We will be drawing our winner after 5. But today, on top of everything else, as well as our to-do list to help vets connect, as well as the controversial issue of fortnightly bins, we are talking about the unofficial history of the big issue. It's a fascinating undertaking, fascinating initiative. It started 30 years ago. They're having their birthday next week. And we've been hearing today from big issue sellers about how selling the big issue has changed their life. And we've been hearing from people who work for the big issue, organising those sellers and help giving them a pathway to a job and everything that that brings. But there's also a magazine as well. And I wonder, what do you like about the magazine? 1-300-222-774. Did you buy the magazine regularly on your way to work? Do you still get it? Do you make sure you pick up a copy, not just because it's helping out some people who need a hand, but also because there is some great journalism going on? Perhaps you've read the work of my next guest this afternoon. Fiona Scott Norman was a columnist with The Big Issue for 16 years and joins me now. Good afternoon, Fiona.
8: Good afternoon, Charlie.
1: Lovely to have you on Drive. Now, I know you very well as a comedy reviewer, one of the great comedy festival reviewers who I was desperate to get a good review from you back in the day. But tell me about your time writing for The Big Issue.
8: Well, I was very fortunate to eventually knock Helen Razor off her perch and get one of the coveted columns with photographs. But before that, even, I was doing a column called Culture Police. And before that, back in the annals, I just rang up one day somewhat desperately and went, I don't suppose you're interested in a humorous column? And the answer was yes. And then the rest has kind of been history to an extent.
1: So tell me, Fiona, do you remember what your first column for The Big Issue was about?
8: Yes, I do. It was about theme parks.
1: Oh, really?
8: Yeah. I mean, it wasn't inspired in particular, but it was about the notion of what's a good theme park and what's a bad theme park. And I seem to remember that there was one that was... It was like a bad theme park, and I was enraptured by the concept of it. And I seem to remember writing also about Wobby's World.
1: I was going to say, I think they might satisfy the same criteria.
8: Yes, exactly.
1: I remember going to Wobby's World once and once alone. That ad was very effective, I remember, in my childhood. So, So, Fiona, we've heard from the Big Issue sellers about how inclusive and welcoming the Big Issue was for them of getting a job, for some of them their first job, and for some of them, you know, it was the first step on a pathway to sustainable employment. So how about you? How welcoming were they when you started writing for them?
8: Oh, very much so. I mean, when I started writing for them, the editor was Martin Hughes, who then went on to found Affirm Press.
1: Yes.
8: And then his job was taken over by Alan Atwood, who is an old colleague of mine from The Age also, and then the splendid Amy Hetherington. I did last three editors' worth, which is exciting for a writer to be able to do that.
1: Absolutely. That's quite a tale in itself.
8: Yeah, be just swept out the door with the new broom.
1: And you mentioned you worked your way up to features accompanied by photos, and you also mentioned Helen Razor, who was very well known for writing for The Big Issue. What other writers also turned their pen or keyboard, as it were, to The Big Issue in your time?
8: Interestingly, perhaps not interestingly, perhaps just a factually, I'm a huge fan of, he's not a writer, but a cartoonist, Andrew Weldon.
1: Oh, yes.
8: And he has been the cartoonist in time immemorial at The Big Issue. And I associate him and his style with the magazine. He's just a brilliant commentator. I think they're very important, the cartoonists.
1: They are. And sometimes in their tiny little space that they have, they can more than can be written in 1,000 words in a column. Can I ask you, before I let you go, Fiona Scott Norman, great comedy reviewer, storied history at the Melbourne Comedy Festival, but also 16 years writing for The Big Issue. Can I ask you, you've written for, you know, at the time, Melbourne's leading broadsheet, The Age. Does it feel different when you're writing for a publication that has such a social impact and that beyond, you know, perhaps a business?
8: Oh, yes. I felt very much that it was part of my good works. You know, it felt like I was part of something important that was contributing. And that's also one of the reasons I kept doing it for so long. It's a wonderful organisation, and I know that they take great pride in the quality of the magazine and the content. And interestingly, it has now outlasted so many other magazines and publications, and indeed even the, the broadsheets of which we speak, those rivers of gold are long dried up. And yet The Big Issue is still trogging on, and I'm very pleased that they've made it to 30 years.
1: Absolutely. And they wouldn't make it to 30 years if it was no good or without great writers like yourself. Fiona Scott Norman, columnist for The Big Issue for 16 years. Thank you for your unofficial history of The Big Issue today.
8: No worries.
1: It's 11 to 5. Charlie with you on 774 ABC Melbourne. Do you have an unofficial history of The Big Issue? Give me a call, 1300 222 774. But also, give me a call if you've got a question about anything scientific, because we are fortunate here at the ABC to have someone who can answer any question you might have. That person, of course, is Dr. Carl Krzyzelnicki, who is the Julius Sumner Miller Fellow at the University of the Sydney School of Physics. He was in his day one of the slick geeks, along with Adam, touring Australia, spreading the word of science and mathematics. And he joins me now. Good afternoon, Dr. Carl.
9: Good afternoon. But sometimes the answer to the question is, I don't know. You got any idea?
1: Well, that's science, isn't it?
9: Well, yeah. The more you know, the more you realise that there are other questions waiting for you.
1: So what's happening in your scientific brain this week, Dr. Carl?
9: Well, I've been thinking about the restaurant problem and how physics is not just trying to work out how to make an aeroplane fly or what is the structure of the universe or how the universe begin, but even simple things. Like, here's one. Have you ever seen people jogging in the streets?
1: Yes.
9: Have you seen people with ponytails jogging in the streets?
1: Yes.
9: Ever noticed something weird about the ponytail?
1: It bounces.
9: It goes side to side. So the runner is going in three dimensions. Most of their motion is forward. A little bit is up and down, a little bit is side to side. But the overwhelming motion of the ponytail is side to side. And to solve that problem, you have to go into astrophysics. Or another problem. You're going out for the night, you want to park near where you're going. Which parking spot do you pick? The very first one you find, or the second one, or the fifth one? Or do you go past it and then come back? And this is called the optimal stopping problem. Or spaghetti. You ever cook spaghetti? You know those long, skinny strands?
1: Mm-hmm.
9: Ever had the situation where the spaghetti is too long to put into the pot in one go?
1: Yes.
9: So Richard Feynman, a brilliant genius of the 21st century, or the 20th century, had this problem and thought, oh, okay, we'll just grab the spaghetti by the end, you know, one on the left, one on the right, and bend it, and then put the two bits into the pot, made it broke into three bits.
1: Huh.
9: Ha! And he couldn't solve that problem, and it took about another 40 years before he could solve it. And so Richard Feynman was going into a restaurant, the genius guy I mentioned, and with his mate, who at this Thai restaurant always ordered ginger chicken. And Richard said, you ordered it last time, don't you ever try something new? And the guy said, no, why should I? Because this is really good. And Richard said, okay, so what we're happening here is a decision theory. Physics at the intersection of economics and psychology that looks at strategies. And when do you stop picking new dishes? Because if you only pick one dish, mate, there might be a better one. But if you go all the way through and try every single dish, it might be that after going through 30 dishes or one every night for a month, your average experience is fairly low. When is a point where you stop picking a new dish each time and say, that's it, and whatever I found is the best is going to be the best for now on? And mathematically, it works out, depending on the restaurant, to roughly one-third to two-thirds of the way through the available items on the menu.
1: That is fascinating, although something tells me philosophically, if you're the kind of person that finds something quicker that you really like and you're happy with that, you might be the kind of person that's more happy in life generally, because
9: You're dead right. And so if I find the most perfect Nokia in the world, mate, I tend to be a sucker and just go for it each time.
1: There's wisdom in that as well. Wisdom versus science. Give us a call, 1-300-222-774, if you've got a question for Dr. Carl. Lots of calls coming in already, Carl, but first, we do have to grab the traffic that we missed before. Dan Felling, what is happening on the roads?
3: 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Traffic.
10: Charlie and officers south just cleared a collision from the Princes Freeway. It was city-bound prior to O'Shea Road. That left lane's reopened, but the cure traffic is back to McGregor Road. That'll take a little while to ease. Nearby now in Beaconsfield, a collision on the Princes Highway, but this one's outbound. It's prior to O'Shea Road. Over in Melton, avoid Coburn's Road between High Street and Barry's Road. It's due to a police incident in the area. You could take Ferris Road or their Station Road. And now a collision in Listerfield. It's on Listerfield Road, blocking lanes between Napoleon Road and Wellington Road. All emergency services are heading there, so divert via Kellett's Road instead. That's the latest traffic and transport at 5:07.
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1: We are talking science with Dr. Carl. We've got exactly 6.5 minutes until the news, and we're going to try and get through as much science as we can. First cab off the rank in Cannons Creek. Andy, what's your question for Dr. Carl?
11: Oh, well, you just gave me the perfect segue because it's traffic related.
1: Oh, yeah. So what are you going to use science to solve traffic?
11: I'm hoping Dr. Carl can. So, look, I'd rather sit at one set of lights for 10 minutes idling than five sets of lights for 2 minutes accelerating and braking. So Why can't we feed satellite data into AI to increase basically efficiency on our fuel, as well as decrease travel time and wear and tear on our vehicles?
9: We could, in principle, use satellites, but there's no point because we've already got all the cameras that we need on the ground. Plus, if you go monitoring the phones of people, you can find out how many people are in the traffic. Although every now and then you do get tricked when you come up to a traffic light and the Google Maps tells you, hey, there's lots of people here, and there's not. And you look over to the side and there's a whole bunch of school kids waiting at the bus stop. So we can basically use the cameras that we have more efficiently, and we need to have more optimization. But you need people to do it, and you need clever computer programs, and they do try to do the best they can. I think you need to get somebody in from your local motor transport to tell you about the cameras that they have, and you can get a lot of wisdom from them, Dr. Charlie.
1: That is a fascinating take. Traffic affects everyone. Presumably, it's when we get self-driving cars that all connect to one central thinking computer that we can really get moving efficiently.
9: And what could possibly go wrong with that?
1: I can't imagine
9: a
1: at all.
9: A software update while you're driving? Give me a break, man.
1: Paul in East St Kilda, what's your question for Dr. Carl?
12: Yes, hello to both of you. I have a question about a plastic bag coming to life. Now, we have a couple of guinea pigs, and they eat quite a bit of spinach. And so we buy bags of spinach. Now, so the other day I was I was polishing off a bag, gave them, you know, all the leaves that they need, and finished the bag and then scrunched it up into a little ball, as you do, and then walked away for a few moments. And then there was a sound coming from behind me. I kind of, you know, got a bit of a fright, thinking, what's the sound coming from? I turned around, the plastic bag, like something out of science fiction, you know, Terminator enemy or something or other. It was literally unfolding itself and putting itself back to its original form. So I wonder if you can say anything about it.
1: So, yeah, okay. Carl, why do some bags unscrunch themselves and others stay scrunched?
9: What they're made of. So the very cheapest bags you'll find sometimes in the old days around meat, and you think of those plastics as not being an impervious membrane like glass, but rather a whole lot of strands of barbed wire tangled together with gaps in between. And so you put the meat in the plastic bag in the fridge, and the red liquid drips through. So nowadays you have better plastics. So they're normally either low-density polyethylene or linear low-density polyethylene, and depending on how they're manufactured, they can remember what they come from. So low-density polyethylene, it's semi-crystalline, it's half-crystalline, but it's got lots of non-crystalline structures, and if you deform it while you're manufacturing it, it will tend to remember what their stretch state is. But if you deform them afterwards, they are not so good at remembering it and will then go back to whatever state they've got. And with regard to scrunching the plastic bags, I find you get better packing efficiency if you fold them flat and then put a weight on them. And then, of course, we recycle all of our plastic, even though some of the companies have lied to us about recycling soft plastic.
1: The idea that plastic can have a long memory is a wonderful thought. Well, it's going to last long enough, a lot of the plastic. Rob in Preston, what is your question for Dr. Carl?
13: Oh, hi. It's just something I've thought about often because of the when it happens is when you turn the hot tap on, as the water's warming up, the pitch that the tap makes changes. And I was wondering if that has anything to do with the gas in solution, or because you also see that you get the milky colour because of the bubbles that are forming in hot water.
9: You're 100% correct. It is related to the gas bubbles, which then have a different speed of sound than water. Speed of sound through water is faster than through the air, and so you get different pitches. You also find the same thing happening if you have instant coffee in a cup and then you add water to it, and as you stir it and the coffee dissolves, the little bubbles of air dissolve also, and so the pitch goes as you accidentally clink the side of the cup with the spoon as you stir it. You're dead right, it's related to the gas bubbles.
1: Fantastic. Thank you, Dr. Carl. And we are getting through a whole lot of science here. Remember, the number is 1-300-222-774. You can call about science or put something on the to-do list. I like this one. From Alf in Pakenham, a bit of a science/science fiction question.
14: Oh, g'day, Charlie, and welcome to
11: 774.
1: Thank you. Now, we are short on time, so let's keep it brief.
11: Yeah, look, the Star Trek transporter, is it possible to transport a certain amount of molecules from point A to point B?
1: Thank you, Alf.
11: Reassemble them.
1: Great
9: we've got
1: question.
9: Things to do that. They're called taxis or Ubers or feet or cars to actually dematerialize, separate the atoms, send the information to another place and reassemble them. There's no way we have the technology yet. In the future, very unlikely, but possible.
1: And more importantly, would any of us trust it to zap us somewhere? That's the big stumbling block. Thank you for the call, Alf. Thank you for all your calls. And thank you, Dr. Carl.
9: Thank you, Dr. Charlie.
1: For helping us out scientifically. We'll chat again next Thursday. 5 o'clock news is on the way. And after that, should you have to produce a mental health certificate to renew your gun license? Well, seems reasonable. News time.
2: Good afternoon, Nicholas Hines with ABC News. A Victorian magistrate has described a former police officer's abuse of a feminist writer on Facebook as extremely calculated offending that requires a term of imprisonment as just punishment. Antonia O'Flaherty has the story.
14: Former police officer Craig Lynham was sentenced to 6 months in jail for one count of using a carriage service to menace after he harassed a feminist writer on Facebook for almost 18 months. The online abuse included sexually degrading remarks and inciting other users to attack the victim, Sarah Baker, on Facebook. He pleaded guilty to the charge and was convicted today. The magistrate said the offending was extremely calculated and that Lynham knew he was causing harm.
2: An inquest examining the deaths of dozens of people at a Melbourne aged care centre during the COVID pandemic will resume in August after a 4.5-year hiatus. 50 residents at St Basil's Aged Care in Fawkner died during a COVID-19 outbreak in 2020. The state coroner began an inquest the following year, but it was put on hold due to legal delays and other court cases. Spiros Vassilakis, whose mother Maria died at St Basil's, says he hopes similar tragedies can be prevented.
15: I'm hoping that it will, bringing it to public light, will then put everyone running these aged care homes, whether they're state or federal, put them on the alert. You know, you're not going to be able to allow something like this to happen and not answer to it.
2: A man from Central Victoria is facing more than a dozen charges after police found fake firearms and police uniforms at a property in Bendigo. Police say they located 15 gel blasters, batons, handcuffs, fake police certificates and Victoria Police uniforms while searching a property in Bendigo's north this morning. A 27-year-old man has been charged with offences including possession of fake firearms and unauthorised possession of Victoria Police equipment. He was bailed to appear at Bendigo Magistrates Court in October. Iran has rejected US President Donald Trump's claim that he spoke to Iranian officials on a second day of renewed fighting. Here's Sara Amir.
16: I think, though, however, the states have been pulled into...
17: Iranian state media says Mr. Trump's false claim is a cover to avoid war against Iran. The US military says it's now completed what it's calling self-defense strikes on multiple targets in the country. Iran's armed forces have been retaliating by launching attacks on multiple US allies across the region. Kuwait has temporarily closed its airspace after reporting Iranian attacks. Warnings have sounded in Bahrain, and the US embassy in Jordan says missiles, drones or rockets are in Jordanian airspace.
2: Disability advocates say early signs indicate state-run autism support programs won't provide the same level of support for families with children on the NDIS. The Victorian government is getting ready to launch Thriving Kids, a program designed for children with mild to moderate autism who will no longer be eligible for the NDIS. However, CEO of Autism Australia, Nicole Rogerson, says it's going to be tough for state government programs to pick up the slack.
16: I think, though, however, the states have been pulled into this kicking and screaming, and I think they're saying, and I think the Victorian minister was quite clearly saying, what is going to be on offer for these children is not going to be an equivalent of what they've been getting under the NDIS now.
2: The world's largest whale graveyard has been discovered by chance off Australia's west coast. Sitting 400 kilometres below the surface, the graveyard contains some bones that are more than 5 million years old. It was found by a Chinese research vessel that was investigating biodiversity, ecosystems and pollution in the deepest parts of the ocean. Dr. Stephen Godfrey from the Calvert Marine Museum in the US state of Maryland says the scientists were able to clearly identify the fossils thanks to the graveyard's location.
18: Because the site is so far to the west of Australia, there really is no land sediments which are being eroded and carried out to the sea that far. So there's really no accumulation of sediment. And that's why they were then able to pick up some of these, along with about 35 potentially new species.
2: And the weather across Victoria, partly cloudy this afternoon with some isolated showers developing along the ranges and light northeasterly winds. Tomorrow, mostly cloudy across the ranges with some isolated light showers or drizzle, dry, warm and partly cloudy elsewhere across the state. In Melbourne tomorrow, partly cloudy day with a top of 19. On Saturday, rain with a top of 18, but mostly sunny on Sunday. Right now in Melbourne, it's 17 degrees.
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10: Hello, Dan Belling from Transport Victoria. In Officer South, crews have cleared a collision from the Princes Freeway. It was city-bound prior to O'Shea Road, but delays still trying to ease from McGregor Road towards that. Nearby in Beaconsfield, accident on the Princes Highway. This one's outbound, though, prior to O'Shea Road. Collision in Listerfield with Listerfield Road closed between Napoleon Road and Wellington Road. Divert via Kellett's Road instead. In Carlton, an accident on Alexander Parade westbound at Nicholson Street. It's in the left lane. In Melton, avoid Coburn's Road between High Street and Barry's Road due to a police incident there. Use Station Road or Ferris Road. Hume Freeway is a crawl to the north from the Ring Road. 32-minute delays up towards Craigieburn Road. And the Monash Freeway is solid out of the Burnley Tunnel to Warrigal Road. Busy again from Wellington Road. That's the latest traffic and transport at 5:06.
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6: Drive with Charlie Pickering.
1: Welcome to Drive, if you're just joining us. It's 5:06. Thanks for coming on board. We've had two cracking hours, another great one to go. In just a moment, do you have a gun licence? Have you had to renew it lately? How would you feel if, as part of renewing your gun licence, you had to do a mental health check and get that approved? What if you had to do it every 5 years? Well, that's been suggested, that we need to change our gun laws to introduce mental health standards as part of that. How does that make you feel? 1-300-222-774. Are you not a gun owner? What do you think of that? Does it sound reasonable to you? Or has it not been a problem until now? Why do we need to introduce it? Is it a nanny state thing to do? 1-300-222-774 is the number to call. One of the other issues on our agenda today, Marybeck Council announced that they're changing their bin collection from every week to fortnightly, saying you've just got to use the green bins more. We've had calls saying that the bins are going to be full. Another call is saying that the system's going to work very well. In Knox, where they have gone to fortnightly, it's divided, Knox. Some saying it's just not enough and some saying it's absolutely fine. What do you think? 1-300-222-774. Yvonne in Hyatt, you're in, I think, the Bayside City Council, am I right? What do you do there?
24: Are you talking to me, Charlie?
1: Yes, I am, Yvonne.
24: Okay. We've had the fortnightly collection for probably nearly 2 years now. We did have a choice at the time about the bins. We could have a bigger bin if we had medical stuff we had to get rid of, or otherwise you had to have the smaller bin. And, you know, it wasn't nice for having medical stuff in a bin for a fortnight. But now I'm on my own. I don't find any trouble. But I think that the smaller bins for a family are pretty hard. And I don't think we had charges on the garbage. I don't think they went down at all. But I do remember in the 60s, or late 60s, when I was first married, we had to supply our own bin, and they were small ones, used round bins, and you had to line them with paper. And I had a family of two kids and a husband then, and we had a small blue thing to put all the other stuff in. And somehow we managed, but maybe we didn't buy as much stuff then. We didn't leave as much rubbish as what you do nowadays.
1: I think you could be right, Yvonne. Definitely less packaging in the 60s. Although, I mean, even when I was growing up in the 80s, people used to have an incinerator out down the bottom of their property, and I reckon a lot of stuff went in there. Jane in Clunes, how do you

0: feel about the fortnightly bin system? You're in, I think you're in Hepburnshire, yeah. Am I right? That's near Ballarat. Yeah. You're a Hepburnian?
1: Yeah, that's right. Yeah, Clunatic actually. But yeah, look, it works well for me because I'm solo most of the time. I think it should depend on how big your family is really, but I think soft plastics take up a lot too, even though, you know, I guess individually they don't amount to much. But if you collect them for a while, you know, they can be recycled in Woolies. So take that out of your bin. You've got a bit more space. I think I love the composting bins. They work really well. I don't think there's a problem. I just think people are buying too much I think there needs to be more awareness, actually, about what we're doing, what we're consuming, what we're buying, how's it packaged.
0: I think you're right, Jane. It definitely has gotten Melbourne talking this afternoon. And even if it makes people think about how much waste they've got and what they have to do with it, the caller before saying it's tough for families, I tell you what, if you've got two under two in nappies, the idea of a bin only every fortnight sounds like a bridge too far. What do you think? 1-300-222-774. Is a fortnightly bin collection no problem for you, or does it sound like a nightmare? I'd love to hear from you. I'd also love to hear from you if you have a gun license, and how would you feel about having to produce a mental health certificate to renew your license? We're going to chat to the Shooters, Fishers and Farmers in a moment. But also today, we're talking the unofficial history of the big issue. We've spoken to the sellers on the streets selling the big issue. Chris at Southern Cross Station on Bourke Street Bridge. He's become a cult hero here on Drive this afternoon. We've spoken to Fiona Scott-Norman, who wrote for the big issue for 16 years. And we've just had a call from someone who featured in the big issue in a different way. Shep in St. Kilda, tell me. Yeah. What's your relationship to the big issue? What's your unofficial history?
2: Well, I was one of the buskers, one of the circus buskers who used to work in the Bourke Street Mall and along South Bank. And one day a guy came down and said, we're going to start the big issue magazine that helps the homeless of London, and we're going to start it in Melbourne. And I started talking to him, and we had a good chat about it. And he went, actually, I'm going to do an article on buskers. And then he said, do you want to come to a photo shoot? So I did a photo shoot, not knowing what was going to come from it. And then when the magazine came out, I was on the front cover.
0: Do you know what, Shep? I've got a copy of the front cover in front of me right now, and it's a glorious photo. It's June 1996, edition number one. It's $2 for the big issue, and it says on the front, $1 of every cover price goes to the vendor. And there's articles inside on homelessness, as well as Melbourne's buskers. And there you are, wearing a Mr. Happy T-shirt, some red suspenders, baggy jeans, and you're juggling, yep. Unless I'm wrong, you're in front of the spire of the Arts Centre too. This is a classic Melbourne photo. But are you juggling three machetes?
2: Yeah, three razor-sharp machetes. That was one of my acts at the time. You'd get an audience member to lie on the ground and then juggle knives over the top of them. We used to call it the walk of death.
0: Wow, I'll tell you what, you'd have to drop them in an amnesty bin these days. You wouldn't be allowed to juggle three machetes on the streets of Melbourne.
2: Yeah, yeah.
0: And so what was it like for you being, you know, to go from a busker who people might know if they'd seen you around town to being on the cover of the magazine?
2: Oh, it gave me a little bit of kudos amongst my friends, and it also opened a couple of other doors. There was one day when I was in London and I had the magazine in my backpack, and on the back of that magazine, there was an advertisement for Australia Post with Cathy Freeman holding an express post bag and running really fast. And I saw Cathy Freeman in the crowd of people. And I walked over to her and went, excuse me, Cathy, you don't know me, but my name's Shep. And as I was talking, I got the magazine out and I went, and I'm on the front cover of this magazine and you're on the back cover. And she was like, oh, really? And so she signed it for me and we had a good chat and a laugh about it. So it sort of followed me through my life. And just recently, the big issue rang me up and went, we'd like to do an article on you for the 30th anniversary. So in the new big 30th anniversary issue, there's a photo of me outside the Arts Centre 30 years later.
0: Incredible. Maybe we can get Cathy Freeman to sign the back of that one as well, so you complete the set. Cool.
2: Yeah.
0: Wonderful. I hope you've still got it. Shep in St Kilda, thank you for calling in for your unofficial history

0: of the big
1: My
0: issue.
1: pleasure. My pleasure, Charlie.
0: So many people, the big issue changed their lives. You didn't have to be someone doing it tough who got a job, maybe their first ever job selling the big issue. It could be you were on the cover and all of a sudden you're meeting Cathy Freeman. Do you have an unofficial history of the big issue? 1-300-222-774 is the number to call. Let me know. Coming up a little later this hour, we are going to be speaking to, well, an Australian who is a competitor, not a Cathy Freeman, but in a sport that I wasn't even familiar with before today. But first, we have an issue from the newspapers, and I want to know, do you have a gun license? And have you had to renew it lately? As part of that renewal process to get your gun license in Victoria, applicants have to declare whether they've been treated for mental health issues in the previous 5 years, but it is completely self-reported. Should that change? It's being proposed by one of our coroners following the death of a man who legally owned 5 firearms. What do you think? 1-300-222-774. How do you feel about having to produce a mental health certificate, an official document to renew your gun license? Or do you not have a gun license and it makes you feel safer to know that that would be one of the steps that someone had to follow? Give us a call, 1-300-222-774. Jeff Borman is a Shooters, Fishers and Farmers member of the Victorian Legislative Council and joins me now. Good afternoon, Jeff.
2: Good afternoon, Charlie. Thanks for having me on.
0: Not a problem at all. So you have to vouch for your own mental health to renew your license. Is it a big deal to have to produce documentation?
2: Well, the answer is, what does it actually achieve? If you dig down into the data, what you find is that the suicide rate for the general population and the suicide rate for people that use firearms is pretty well the same. And in fact, for people that use firearms, the suicide rate is slightly less, probably within the margin of error. But I think what that says is that people on the whole are doing the right thing. And occasionally when you get an error like the one the coroner was reporting on, there's bigger issues at hand. The issues are, well, pretty well what happened in Bondi is government departments are not talking to each other. Now, my understanding of was there was a child protection issue involving domestic violence that was being dealt with, but the police were never informed. Now, I'm actually surprised that there is not a memorandum of understanding or a policy or process that when there's potential violence in a family situation, that the police aren't informed as a matter of course. And if they just do type into their system, this person's name, it comes up, he's got a shooter's license, they can do something about it. But I feel that the it would be more negatives to the positives than having to go to a, well, first of all, what GP is going to vouch for your mental health? They're not a psychiatrist or a psychologist. And it also brings up the issue of people will basically start hiding their mental health instead of getting getting help. In fact, recently, Western Australia went through a very similar question when they did their revamp of the firearm laws. And it was basically held that there was a lot of concerns from the medical profession that it turns them into de facto firearms regulators and that it was going to have more negative consequences on the whole than positive, so that they kept it more or less as it is. So the licensing and that sort of thing was part of the police. And if there was a problem with their mental health, then If it came to a critical stage, then there's a facility to deal with that already.
0: I'm talking with Jeff Borman, who's a Shooters, Fishers and Farmers Party member of the Victorian Legislative Council. You raise a number of issues there, Jeff, and I just want to go back, though. The suggestion that this change wouldn't actually make things safer, or can you understand, though, that if the coroner has said this, the coroner doesn't have a dog in the fight of, you know, whether we need to regulate or not regulate or over-regulate, he's not politically affiliated. The job of the coroner is to speak on behalf of the dead to prevent things happening in the future. And if they say that this would help to regulate gun ownership that might reduce some of those circumstances where people harm or self-harm with a firearm, isn't that a positive and shouldn't we listen to the coroner?
2: Well, no, the coroners do important work and their recommendations are intended to improve systems. but they are still recommendations and they need to be tested against evidence, proportionality and unintended consequences. And I say unintended consequences of that it may end up with people having a negative mental health impact because they won't go to their doctor, or also the doctors don't want to be, de facto firearms regulators. And also, if the suicide rate for people with firearms, and we haven't even talked about whether they're legal or illegal firearms, it's just in one big lump, is basically the same as the rest of the population, what are we actually achieving?
0: As you say, we need to do this in an evidence-based way and follow that evidence to get better outcomes for the entire community. I would say, though, that the GP is the first port of call when it comes to mental health. If you want to get recommended to a psychologist or a psychiatrist, often it is a referral from your GP. It's definitely the GP that you go through to get the Medicare support for your psychologist, psychological help. So wouldn't GPs be aware already if someone has come and spoken to them about their mental health, and wouldn't that help the system? And can't we trust doctors whose job, after all, like you say, is not to regulate gun ownership, but to manage the health, mental and otherwise, of their patients?
2: Well, the question then becomes, what is a GP able to determine? Psychiatry is a very complex field because obviously no two people are the same. And how do we identify what's a critical issue where someone might need intervention as a GP, or whether it's just someone having a hard time and just needs counselling or something like that? That's why we have the GPs actually referring them onto a psychiatrist. So actually getting the GP to try and make a determination is probably beyond, I would say, their comfort zone, if not their training. Because, as I said, in WA, they recently came up with this process, and they decided not to do it because it was simply not going to work. When you have a problem with the normal doctor-patient relationship, because you don't have a patient that's scared to talk to the doctor, you're not making things any better. You're actually making it worse.
0: Well, I think that is definitely true, but I am not a doctor, and I won't speak on behalf of them. We might follow this up a little bit, and I'd love to know what you think. 1-300-222-774. Do you have a gun license? How would you feel about having to get a doctor's certificate vouching for your mental health before you can renew it? Or do you not have a gun license and you think that this makes you feel safer? 1-300-222-774, because these laws aren't just for the gun owners, they're for everyone. But Jeff Borman from the Shooters, Fishers and Farmers, thank you for your time tonight.
2: Thank you, Charlie.
0: It's 22 past five. Charlie with you on 774. Now, obviously, that conversation wasn't just about the regulation of firearms. There are other issues that were raised in that story. And if that raised difficult issues for you, help is available. You can call Lifeline on 13 11 14 or Beyond Blue on 1300 22 46 36. That's 1300 22 46 36. And of course, I don't believe that anyone should be discouraged from talking to their GP as a first port of call if they are concerned about their mental health, and they shouldn't be avoided under any circumstances. It is helpful and it's a pathway to coping better with life in the modern world. 1-300-222-774 is the number to call. Coming up in a moment, what do you think of competitive ice sculpting? It is a sport. It is a competitive sport, and we are going to speak to one of the few Aussies that actually competes. That's coming up shortly, but first, let's check the roads with Dan Velling.
3: 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Traffic.
4: Charlie, the Hume Freeway, a crawl north from the M80 Ring Road. 35-minute delays up towards a collision prior to Craigieburn Road. Consider Sydney Road into Craigieburn. Monash Freeway, it's busy out of the Burnley Tunnel to Warrigal Road. Then watch out for a collision that's in the right lane soon after Ferntree Gully Road. Accident in Listerfield. Listerfield Road closed between Napoleon Road and Wellington Road. And in Melton, avoid Coburn's Road between Barry's Road and High Street due to a police incident. Use Ferris Road or Station Road. That's the latest traffic and transport at 23 past 5.
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0: 25 past 5, Charlie with you on 774 ABC Melbourne. Coming up later, we're going to announce today's winner of two tickets to the State of Origin, courtesy of our Sound of Melbourne competition. But we've been talking about proposed tightening of our gun laws to suggest that you have to produce a doctor's certificate vouching for your mental health, or at least just saying that you've had mental health issues or concerns about your mental health before renewing your gun license. What do you think? 1300 222 774. The Shooters and Fishers and Farmers don't like the idea, but what about you? 1300 222 774. Jay in Ballarat, what do you think of the proposal?
6: I think it's a fantastic idea. I am sadly a member of a suicide support group, having lost a family member to suicide. And you only have to, sometimes I stumble across an American support group, you only have to look

0: others. Thank you, Jay, in Ballarat. And sorry to hear your story, but hopefully you're getting the support and help that you need. And remember, you can always call Lifeline or Beyond Blue if you are facing issues that you need help with. It's 25 past five. Charlie Pickering here on 774 ABC Radio Melbourne. Coming up shortly, we are going to be talking state politics with Benita Kolobos. Plenty on the agenda today. We've been talking about who's got the best neurodiversity policy, which is competing in the last couple of days. I wonder if that was just a good opportunity to get away from talking about how bad the polls are. One Nation just sat back and let the polls do the talking for them this week. Well, we're going to talk state politics in a little while. But first, have a listen to this sound. That's not our sound of Melbourne for today. That's not your chance to win two tickets to State of Origin. That's coming up later this half hour as well. That sound is a chainsaw, but it's not sawing wood, it's sawing ice. I'm talking about ice sculpting. And you'll be able to watch a professional ice sculptor work his magic at the Frankston Fire Festival this Saturday. I'm sure not affiliated in any way with the Fire Festival that was subject of that controversial documentary a few years ago. This is a completely different Fire Festival in Frankston. And I'm joined now by Kevin Capusi Staro, who is a competitive ice sculptor, and today is the first day I knew such a thing existed. Good afternoon, Kevin.
1: Good afternoon, Charlie.
0: So tell me, I got into a whole bunch of sports when I was a kid. No one ever handed me a chainsaw and a big block of ice and said, knock yourself out. How did you get into sculpting ice?
1: You never got into it?
0: No.
1: Jeez, where were you?
0: I missed out.
1: You must have been behind the door or something like that.
0: Maybe.
1: No, look, I'm a chef by trade, and just after I got out of my apprenticeship, I was working in one of the hotels, and the chef at the time was a competitive carver, and he said, listen, Knackers, do you want to give me a hand? I did. He told me it was an easy way to pick up women. I believed him, and I went from there. And I must have missed that course, though.
0: Like, oh, so it wasn't, the ice sculpture wasn't for the ladies?
1: No, it hasn't worked for me. Oh. It hasn't worked for me so far.
0: Well, fingers crossed for this weekend at the Fires Festival in Frankston. So tell me, this has taken you around the world. What does an ice sculpting competition look like, and where have you competed?
1: Well, okay, there's a few questions there. Different competitions vary in the amount of ice, what the standards are, what they require. Some have themes, some are open themes. Some you can go in individuals. Majority of them you need teams to go in. I'm actually putting together a team for China for next year. But where have I been? France. That's a hard one. You know, you're in the French Alps there. That's tough.
0: That's a hard road.
1: yeah. I've been up to Finland, above the Arctic Circle there. China for the first time. I was there this year. Japan. I pretty much go every year to Japan because I just love it there. Competed in Tokyo at another competition earlier this year, and with my partner, my Japanese partner, Yoshihito-san, we got the grand prize. We actually won. Alaska, I go to Alaska a lot as well. Wow.
0: Incredible. I've got to ask you, though, this is the thing that I don't get. I've seen some ice sculptures. I've actually seen some photos of your work. They are beautiful.
1: Oh, thank you.
0: Made something like that, I would want it to last forever. But it's made of ice and it never does. So, like, how long does it hang around for? And does that break your heart when your best work disappears before your eyes?
1: Depends where you are. If you're in Alaska, they have to bulldoze those buggers down. I was going to say bastards down. But
0: well, thank God you didn't.
1: No, truly, they do. They because the festival runs till, and the same in China as well with the Winter Festival there, which is absolutely massive. Oh, blew my mind this year. Usually around April, May, they have to bulldoze it all down.
0: Wow. So some of them can definitely last.
1: Oh, yeah. But look, in this climate, which is a lot warmer than the Arctic regions. Look, you have to understand it's two different types of sculpting.

0: being in an Arctic sub-zero temperature to carving here. Now, yes, the sculptures here do melt, but that's part of their beauty. You can carve something in stone, you can carve it in wood, and it's going to be like that forever. But with ice, it's got a limited lifespan and it changes as it melts. So that's the beauty. That's what you have to appreciate. Sort of like life.
1: Yeah, absolutely. There's a very Zen
0: Oh,
1: concept to all of
0: philosophical.
1: that. Kevin Kapustin is a competitive ice sculptor. He's going to be at the inaugural Frankston Fire Festival. It's a free event on Saturday, 13th of June, from 4 p.m. to 8:30 at the Frankston Waterfront. Tell me something.
0: Yep.
1: On Saturday, what are you going to be doing, and how long will that take?
0: Well, I'll be carving. I think I'm there from 3:30 to about 8:30, and they actually, when they first approached me, I said, "Well, do you want something which is relevant to the area?" They said, "Yeah, but we've got no idea." I said, "Okay." Then I found out that seahorses actually live underneath the pier, so I said, "Why don't we do some seahorses?"
1: Beautiful.
0: Bingo.
1: Wonderful. So, if you want to see Kevin make seahorses from ice, head on down to the Fire Festival in Frankston. He's going to be there at 3:30. I think it's 4 till 8:30 is the time on the Frankston
0: Yeah,
1: waterfront.
0: that's it.
1: Cannot wait to see what you come up with. Thank you very much, Kevin Kapustin, competitive ice sculptor.
0: Charlie, thanks for your time.
1: Cheers. Have a good evening.
0: Bye.
1: It's just gone 5:30 here on 774 ABC Melbourne. In just a moment, we're going to take a look at the week in state politics with Benita Colobos. But first, what's making news tonight on ABC TV? Ben Knight.
2: G'day, Charlie. Have you ever seen a leafy sea dragon in the wild?
1: I've not. I don't think in the wild. I may have seen one at an aquarium. I do love a good aquarium.
2: Oh, they're fabulous, and it was actually that it was really opened my eyes to what's available off the coast here in Melbourne was a trip to the Melbourne Aquarium. They've got it's been a long time since I've been there, but really well set up. But only once did I see one. I think where I was snorkeling somewhere off, might have been Frankston, might have been Mortialloc, but seeing a leafy sea dragon, one of our own little Melbourne gems in the wild, that was something.
1: And what a fascinating picture you're giving us a hint of your life away from the cameras.
2: Don't take my shirt off in public very often anymore.
1: So what's on the news tonight?
2: Well, it's one of those, it's another one of those days where the news almost seems to kind of contradict itself. So we'll have the top story tonight is we've got worrying things going on again in the Gulf. It's both the US and Iran look like they're heading back towards, I mean, it wasn't never much of a ceasefire at all, but certainly that's over. They look like they're heading back towards kinetic conflict or even all-out war again, with new rounds of airstrikes and really ramping up the rhetoric. And then, you sort of cross to David Chow in finance a little bit later in the program, who'll be talking about how the markets are going. Eh, we think there'll be a deal. So I don't know. It's just the difference between what is going on at military bases in the Gulf and what is going on Wall Street, I still can't understand.
1: It's almost like they're insulated from the actual repercussions.
2: Well, they seem to be doing well out of it anyway.
1: Yeah,
2: but I
1: that's
2: guess
1: true.
2: That's why I'm sitting in here and they're sitting there. But look, it's always like to plug a good local yarn and original yarn. Michaela Ortolan has had a terrific one today on the illegal tanning industry in Melbourne. She's had a good look into that one. It's came out of the blue for me. I mean, we know about counterfeit booze and dodgy smoke shops, and no, apparently it's a thing. You can very, very easily and very, very quickly find yourself a backyard tanning bed if you want to find it, and make a booking and go and get it done. It's been banned in Victoria since 2015, and that was after a young woman died in 2007. All other states except the Northern Territory followed the ban, but I think it's just one of those things where it's just quietly plugged along. There's obviously a demand there. I don't get it myself, but like I said, I don't take my shirt off. But it's there, and if it's policed, not a lot of people feel like it's being policed particularly well. There are some fines that are handed out. Some of them are significant, but it's just one of those things where it doesn't seem to be having much of an impact. And it's obviously going to be a problem.
1: Leading up to the banning of them, everyone knew that story of the fact that they are lethal, the fact that a young woman, and she led such a brave campaign to let everyone know what happened to her with solariums. And maybe they got banned, that story is forgotten, and people think they've forgotten, they don't know, and they think it's safe to go.
2: Well, Michaela Ortolan is picking it up, and she'll have her story on the news tonight, along with all the other stuff. And I'll talk to you Monday.
1: Wonderful. Thank you, Ben Knight.
2: Thanks,
1: renowned coastal explorer. Ben Knight, who's going to be on ABC TV from 7 tonight. Coming up in just a moment, more of your calls. And in particular, should we need a certificate from the doctor vouching for your mental health before you renew your gun license? Give us a call, 1300 222 774. And we're going to talk state politics with Benita Kolovos. Could there be a spill on in Victoria? There's still time before an election. Anything can happen. We'll find out. That's coming up. But first, let's check the traffic with Dan Verling.
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5: Charlie on the M80 Ring Road, Altona bound. There's been a collision after Fitzgerald Road. It's in the right-hand emergency lane. From that point, it remains a slow run down to the Westgate interchange. A lane is closed on the ramp to reach the Princes Freeway towards Geelong. It's due to damage caused by a truck rollover last Saturday. In Melton, avoid Coburn's Road between High Street and Barry's Road. There's a police incident there. You could use Ferris Road or Station Road. This is now affecting westbound traffic on the Western Freeway towards the Coburn's Road exit. And the Hume Freeway is improving north from the M80 Ring Road up towards Craigie Burn Road. Delays have eased back to just 20 minutes at the moment. That's the latest traffic and transport at 24 minutes to 6.
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1: Before 6, we'll be announcing today's winner of two tickets to the State of Origin, courtesy of our Sound of Melbourne competition. But right now, how do you feel about the proposal for needing a mental health check, a certificate, before you can renew your gun licence? Steph in the Yarra Valley, what do you think?
9: Oh, hi, Charlie. I just wanted to call and say that I think it's a really bad way of dealing with the situation, especially with the day and age we are with mental health. If you look at the demographic of gun owners and hunters, the predominantly males, there's no way in hell they're going to tick a box saying that they've got mental health issues, even if they're minor, because of the fear of losing their firearms. And I think there should just be a better way of dealing with it than having to tick that box and being judged with the stigma attached, you know?
1: I think you're right, Steph, that we definitely don't want to attach stigma to anything, particularly to mental health. But unless I'm mistaken, I think the current laws are you have to self-declare any issues with mental health. So that's still there at the moment. Do we need doctors? Do we need some official assessment as part of that? It's what the coroner suggested, but the shooters and fishers and farmers don't agree with it. What do you think? 1-300-222-774. Give us a call. Time now, though, for state politics. And I welcome Benita Kolovos, Victorian state politics correspondent for The Guardian Australia. Good afternoon.
10: Hello.
1: Big week in state politics. The polls, obviously, in an election year, still driving everything. Genuine rumblings about the Labor leadership, the Premier's job on the line. Is there a spill in the offing?
10: Oh, look, that's the question. And I think we'll probably know more in the next 72 hours. This is coming off the back. She had a pretty bad week at Parliament last week. And then this poll came out in the Herald Sun. It's by Freshwater that has like her favourability figures. I think it's minus 37 points, which is actually worse than Peter Dutton or Scott Morrison, who were considered pretty unlikable leaders. And then another stat that was really interesting in there was 62% of people that they surveyed said that she should be replaced before the election. And that included Labor voters as well. So two out of five Labor voters said that they want to see her replaced. So that's like not what she needed after a really bad week at Parliament last week. These things, they move really quickly. When Jess Wilson had her spill against the opposition leader, Brad Batten, last year, I think it was a matter of 2 days and it was done and it was really clinical. So I think, yeah, it's still too early to know what's going to happen. There's more polls coming as well, which might, you know, hurry things along.
1: So you've got your ear to the ground in and around Spring Street. The Labor members whose jobs could be on the line at this election, did they feel that her popularity is a drag on the government and that they would have better chances without Jacinta Allen as Premier.
10: That's exactly it. And I think that's why this talk kind of began again. There was that late night Parliament sitting last week where they all started worrying about what was going to happen to them. Now, you know, like it's kind of out of self-interest, right? Like these people are on pretty good salaries. Yes, it's a tough job, but where do they go after a career in politics? It's pretty hard to kind of land on your feet. So they're all probably thinking, oh, would it be better if there was someone else in charge? And, you know, it goes back to that thing in the Rudd-Gillard-Rudd years of saving the furniture as well. How many seats could we save if we had another leader?
1: Is that where we're at, though? Like, are they really as closely fighting this election with the coalition? Because the coalition aren't exactly popular either if you look at the polls.
10: Yeah.
1: I mean, is it a saving the furniture situation? And if it is, who is there that can step in?
10: Look, I personally didn't think that they were at that point. Like we've said before, like the coalition needs 16 seats to form government. They're fighting One Nation on their right flank. So it's not a clear pathway to victory for the coalition. But there is a question of whether Jacinta Allen is too kind of closely aligned to Daniel Andrews and his legacy, and that maybe someone else from a different part of Labor with different kind of ideas of where to take the state forward would do better. The main contender, I would say, is Ben Carroll, who's the Deputy Premier. He's from Labor's right faction. He's from the, you know, outer northern suburbs. I think, you know, a lot of people have said privately he's not a big fan of the suburban rail loop. You know, others say that he's a bit more, you know, fiscally conservative. So maybe you'd see certain measures changed in that space as well. So would it be enough of a kind of stamp of difference to you know, get to the election and maybe be competitive?
1: It's we remember, you know, at a federal level, Julia Gillard was ready to go. So beloved by a lot of people. But the second she knifed a PM and took over, things got a lot harder.
10: And I think a really good point too with Julia Gillard was she was more beloved after her political life as well. And I could see something similar happening with Jacinta Allen. You know, it would be really sad though, because that would mean we haven't had a female Labor leader go to an election in Victoria. And I think that's something that's on, you know, her supporters' mind at the moment too. We have seen that, I guess, fight back against some like sexist language that's been circulating around Melbourne recently too. I think it was very deliberate as well. Her first press conference, after all of these rumours started, was in a room full of female nurses. And in the background, she had all these women behind her too. And I did think maybe this was like a subtle nod to Labor members, you know, this is probably not going to look good if you ask me now.
1: And it's safe to say that, you know, the coalition brand hasn't done well with women, particularly in a lot of key suburbs and key electorates in recent years. So that may be one of the electoral strengths that Labor have. I'm speaking with Benita Kolobos, Victorian State Politics Correspondent for Guardian Australia. One big question, though, here is, you know, we know that at a federal level they changed the rules of changing leaders in light of their Rudd-Gillard Rudd era, the faceless men, things changed. How would it even happen if there were to be a spill at a state level? It's not as simple as just calling a meeting, rocking up to a room on the next sitting day and having a vote.
10: No, you can't do it like the Liberal Party gets to do it. And I think there's a lot of questions within the state Labor Party, whether those federal rules apply to them. And I remember when Andrews left and Jacinta Allen replaced him, there was a bit of discussion about it. So basically my interpretation of it is if it's uncontested. So if Jacinta Allen were to say, you know what, I'm done, off you go, it could happen in that party room. But if she were to say, no, I want to fight this, it would actually have to go to a vote, not only of the party room, but of the rank and file Victorian Labor members as well.
1: Which I imagine is a circus that they don't really want in an election year.
10: No, and I think that she'd probably be more popular with the, well, she's at least more well known with the rank and file than Ben Carroll would be.
1: And that could pose a whole other problem, that if she has this groundswell of support from the members, that makes those ructions at the top even harder to manage.
10: And I think too, she said at that press conference earlier in the week that she was all in, that she wasn't going anywhere. You know, the tough get going when the times get tough. I absolutely butchered that. But that was also a kind of sign to her, you know, her caucus that, you know, be careful I'm not going to, you know, take this lying down.
1: Fascinating stuff. There are some other issues on the table other than the leadership of the Labor Party and the government.

0: heading towards the election. One thing on the table is some state ministers have raised concerns with the Albanese government about the changes to the NDIS. And we've been talking about some details and policies trying to redress that, that I'll ask you about in a moment. But how are they going with that? The Albanese government have budgetary issues they have to resolve. But it's at a state level. It's going to hurt Labor, the changes to the NDIS.
1: So this is the federal government in their budget. Obviously, everyone's been looking at the property and tax changes. But another thing in there was like a plan to really cut down the growth of the NDIS, which is, I think, like now $50 billion a year. There was one aspect which the states and territories all agreed to, which was to shift younger kids with, you know, mild developmental delays, autism, off the NDIS, but now they've gone even further in the budget. They took it to Parliament. It passed, obviously, the lower house where they've got a majority, but then the Senate has taken it to an inquiry to see, you know, how the community feel. And today the state and territory ministers basically made a submission to that inquiry and said, we are not happy and this goes a lot further than what we agreed to.
0: Does that speak to popularity in general, that if the polls maybe were better for Albo federally and state Labor really wanted to ride those coattails, then maybe they wouldn't be quite so publicly vocal in their criticisms?
1: See, I thought, you know, reading the letter, it was, you don't usually see like Labor against Labor warfare. And I was thinking about, you know, those COVID times when you had a coalition federal government and then you had Labor really whacking each other. So I don't think it's that far. They haven't gone that far, maybe because they're concerned about the polls, but I do think it could escalate. And I think they want to, the federal government wants to get this done by, I think, the first week of July. So it'll be really curious to kind of see where that goes.
0: Fascinating to watch. And one thing that's happened that we've talked about yesterday and today is it created a space for both parties headed to the election to have policies when it comes to neurodivergent kids. The coalition targeting ADHD and Labor today with announcing some changes to support kids with mild to moderate autism. It'll be interesting to see how that battle resonates. What's definitely true is the community likes more support for kids with autism. We've had so many calls today of people, even with the challenges of the NDIS, they appreciate it. It'll be amazing to see how this goes headed towards November once again. And Benita, we'll be talking a lot before then. Benita Kolovos, Victorian State Politics Correspondent for Guardian Australia. Thanks for your time.
1: Thank you so much.
0: It's 12 to 6, Charlie with you on 774 ABC Melbourne. In just a moment, we'll announce today's winner of our Sound of Melbourne competition. Two tickets to Game 2 of Origin at the MCG. But first, Dan Velling, what's happening on the roads?
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3: Traffic.
4: Well, Charlie, M80 Ring Road, Altona bound. There's been a collision soon after Fitzgerald Road. It's in the right-hand emergency lane. Recovery crews are there, but from that point, it does remain a crawl down to the Westgate interchange. This is due to a lane being closed on the ramp to the Prince's Freeway towards Geelong. It's damage caused by a truck rollover last Saturday. Western Freeway, 24-minute delays from the Ring Road west to Hopkins Road. In Melton, avoid Coburn's Road between Barry's Road and High Street, closed due to a police incident. So take Ferris Road or their Station Road. That's now affecting westbound traffic coming off the Western Freeway at the Coburn's Road exit. And over in Elwood, traffic lights are on flash Brighton Road at Chapel Street. That's the latest traffic and transport. It's 12 minutes to 6.
5: Hello, Samantha Donovan here on PM at 6:05. Fears of a return to all-out war as the United States and Iran exchange more missile strikes in the Middle East. Also, the opposition leader rejects the suggestion the coalition join forces with one nation to defeat the Labor government. And soccer fans in Mexico City getting ready for the opening game of the World Cup.
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5: That's PM just after the 6 o'clock news.
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0: 10 to 6. I hope your drive home is going well, or if you're home, welcome home. What's for dinner? I'll be around soon. 1-300-222-774 is the number to call. We're heading up towards 6 o'clock. We're going to cross to the box and check in on tonight's footy game with Corbin Middlemas soon. But plenty of time for you to sneak in a call about your unofficial history of the Big Issue. Are you a Big Issue seller? Did you write for them? Were you featured in it? Would love to know. We've had some wonderful stories about this magazine turning 30 next week that's had such a profound impact on Melbourne, around Australia, and the lives of people doing it tough and are doing it so much better thanks to The Big Issue. 1300 222 774. But first, as you know, I'm giving away a double pass to State of Origin Game 2 at the MCG on June the 17th. Every day this week, I've given away three. It's time to give away another one. All part of our Sound of Melbourne competition. You know how it works by now. We play a sound that absolutely happens somewhere in Melbourne, and you have to text us on 0437 774 774 to let us know exactly where in Melbourne you would hear that sound. Someone who did text in was Bill in Altona. Good evening, Bill.
7: Good evening, Charlie.
0: Great to have you with us. Now, you texted in. You were pretty confident that you knew where this sound came from. On a scale of 1 to 10, how confident are you?
7: Eight.
0: Eight?
7: Eight,
0: wow,
7: yeah.
0: That's a lot of confidence. Probably more confidence than the Maroons have going into game two. But
7: yeah.
0: Let's have a listen to the sound and then see if you know it. Here it is. We were told yesterday's of Puffing Billy was too easy, so we made this shorter. Yeah. And I maintain that sounds like either an Ewok or a droid from Star Wars. But that is not it. It is not from Tatooine or Endor or anywhere else in the galaxy. It is from right here in Melbourne. So, Bill, in Altona, where would I hear that sound?
7: I think you would hear it off the St Kilda Pier, the Penguins.
0: That is exactly right. Well done, Bill.
7: Oh, thank you.
0: Look, I'm told that they're now called Little Penguins, although Fairy Penguins is still a viable name to call them. But they are small. Yeah. That's absolutely true. They do hang out at St Kilda Pier, and you are going to hang out at Origin. Are you an Origin fan? Do you follow one of the sides?
7: I do. They say Maroons, but I prefer to say Maroons.
0: Good for you, sticking with your own way. So are you from Queensland, or do you just have picked them?
7: No, I'm Melbourne. I'm a Bulldog supporter here, but I just like Queensland. I've got a friend up there, and, I've just followed them since he moved up there. Yeah.
0: Well, good on you. A double pass to Origin. Maybe your friend can get a plane down and go with you to the G for game two. It should be on for young and old.
7: Yeah, it'd be great. And we've got to win this one to keep in it. So, yeah, it'd be excellent.
0: Good on you, Bill. Thanks for playing our Sound of Melbourne. And don't worry, there's one more double pass to Origin to give away tomorrow. Just tune in from 3 to 6. Listen out for our Sound of Melbourne and text us on 0437 774 774 to let us know where in Melbourne the sound is from. Thank you for joining us on Drive this afternoon. We've had a wonderful afternoon. Lots of calls on all manner of things. Working through our to-do list on vets needing to connect. But we've also enjoyed the unofficial history of The Big Issue.
8: Well, I was one of the buskers, one of the circus buskers who used to work in the Bourke Street Mall. And one day a guy came down and said, we're going to start the Big Issue magazine that helps the homeless of London, and we're going to start it in Melbourne, not knowing what was going to come from it. And then when the magazine came out, I was on the front cover.
9: Felt like I was part of something important. And interestingly, it has now outlasted so many other magazines and publications. I'm very pleased that they've made it to 30 years.
10: The vendors are incredible people, and they're very inspiring people.
11: When I was young, I was disadvantaged because I'm blind/vision impaired. Ended up homeless, and then it started all looking up, and all I did when I was homeless is ask for help. I always like to say when I talk to people sometimes is don't be afraid to ask for help. It can change your life.
0: That's your unofficial history of The Big Issue. A wonderful range of people whose lives were touched by a magazine turning 30 next week, The Big Issue. Chris at the end there, not just a Big Issue seller, not just someone who now has a job helping with programs for people with disability on our rail networks, but also, we found out, is a budding radio announcer. Works in radio as well. We're going to keep in touch with Chris. He struck a chord with a number of people this afternoon. It was a delight having him as part of the show. on Drive 774 ABC Melbourne. The other thing that 774 is great for, of course, is the footy. So let's cross to the box with Corbin Middlemiss, part of the ABC sports team, and find out about tonight's game. The season is starting to get serious and we're starting to know exactly who we're dealing with, Corbin.
12: That's right, Charlie. We're up over halfway now, so the on-ramp to round 14 tonight. And we're already into the double-up. So we saw a few of them last weekend, and they're consistent again in the round 14 fixture. So a rematch of the round 2 breathless finish between the Dogs and the Crows, revisited in Melbourne tonight. It was the Bulldogs on the back of Oscar Baker kicking the winner that night way back in Adelaide in the second round of the season. And then to start round 14 tonight, we get the game again. A lot of familiar faces, 6 different players from each team from that meeting. And it comes at a really good time where both sides are in form, 6th versus 8th on the table, and both in possession of 2 of the premier players in the game. Marcus Bontempelli leading his Bulldogs, and of course the inspirational skipper of the Crows in Jordan Dawson. So a fun one under the roof on Thursday night to get us going in round 14.
0: Yeah, and the only difference in their records is a bye. You've got the 8-5 Dogs and the 7-5 Crows. The Dogs, though, it has to be said, they've reclaimed some form after a bit of a slump. They've beaten some good teams lately.
12: They have. I mean, and particularly capped off by that Hawthorn win last week. They looked like they were going to get outclassed in the first half, and yet they were sensational after the long break. That they held Hawthorn to only 1 goal from that particular stage onwards, and they've been the masters of the close finish. So 8 wins on the year, but 6 of them by a goal or less. So 3 close wins back-to-back-to-back. So beat Melbourne, Collingwood and Hawthorn in recent weeks. The Crows are an interesting study too, where they're 7-5. Obviously, they were an 18-win team last year and won the minor premiership. At this stage of the season, though, after 12 games, they're only 1 win worse off than they were last time. So they were 8-4 last year. They're 7-5 at this stage. So for all that's gone wrong and all their injuries, they're still in a pretty good position to launch in the back end of the year.
0: Shaping up to be a very good game indeed. It'll be streaming on ABC Listen and on the ABC NFL button from 6:30 p.m. We will be tuning in. What did I say? The AFL, ABC AFL button. Goodness me, button.
12: You just can't wait for the spring, can you?
0: I'm full of Buffalo Bills preseason already. but Corbin, we'll be tuning in. Thank you for your time tonight.
12: Anytime. Thanks, Charlie.
0: Corbin Middlemiss, part of the ABC sports team. Goodness me, a lot of football in my world at the moment. David Astle, evenings and a good evening to you.
13: Yeah, g'day, Charlie. How did the big issue go? I was listening to parts of it. Lots of stories.
0: Incredible stories and just wonderful. You know, like people have an idea of the big issue and they know that it helps people who are homeless or people who are jobless and they know that it is going towards a good cause. To actually hear the stories of the people that sell the magazine and the fact that for a lot of them, some of them it's the first job they've ever had. We spoke to Chris who is vision impaired. And had a really rough road right up until he finally hooked up with his old man who was also selling the big issue, got him involved, and he's gotten a job out of it, and his life has turned around in a massive way because of it. It's great to know that it's not just money to a charity. It is a whole program that makes a difference.
13: You're seen. You have a name, and you have this network of whether they're customers or whether they're conversationalists. You're suddenly part of the community. Yeah, I've been a huge champion of it, and I've provided plenty of puzzles along the way and have given them puzzlers as well because it's also fantastic content. I mean, let's face it.
0: It wouldn't still be around after 30 years if it wasn't a great magazine.
13: There's plenty to like about it between the pages as well. So it is just a win-win in terms of the virtuous circle. Yeah, great
0: well,
13: topic.
0: Your show's often seen as a win-win.
13: Oh, yeah. Yeah, no, we're all
0: it's
13: about
0: a virtuous. It's one big virtuous circle.
13: Although,
0: evenings.
13: Are we really? we're talking about, you know, even birds need to masturbate, Charlie Pickering. You realise that.
0: Yep.
13: So they often
0: bring that up with me.
13: We're talking to a budgerigar's psychiatrist a little later tonight.
0: Well, hang on, you can't just gloss over that.
13: We are talking about even birds need to do it. You know, birds and bees, but sometimes those birds and bees may be flying solo, so to speak.
0: Wow, the onanistic habits of
13: budgerigars, jabberoos, they're all up to it. We'll be looking at that. And then before then, we've got... what's a great book that you've read in the last 6 months? Well, here we are, halfway through the year. Any book?
0: I've actually read a work of fiction by Jimmy Buffett.
13: Oh, Jimmy Buffett.
0: It's a salty piece of earth, and I've got to tell you, it is just a delight. It's a great holiday read. I'm a big Jimmy Buffett fan.
13: There you go. So all that and more on digital tonight, of course, because of the footy.
0: Wonderful. We will be tuning into evenings. I'll be tuning into the footy as well. I'm going to have two radios going. David Astall from 6:30 tonight. Thank you. Well, that's us done for today. We will be back tomorrow with Drive and TGIF. Thank you for your company today. News time.
14: Good evening, Nicholas Hines with ABC News. State and Territory Disability Ministers have accused the Albanese government of pushing ahead with changes to the NDIS that don't align with the agreements made in National Cabinet. The details from National Disability Affairs reporter Naz Campanella.
15: A stinging joint submission from disability ministers was published today by the Senate committee holding an inquiry into proposed changes to the NDIS Act. In it, the ministers said the government's draft amendments were inconsistent with commitments made by all governments in January. The bill paves the way for budget savings of around $36 billion over 4 years. A government spokesperson says all leaders had agreed to target a 5 to 6% cost growth in the scheme, which is now more expensive than Medicare. The ministers also warned the changes risks the safety of people with disability.
14: The coronial inquiry into a horror crash outside a Victorian pub 3 years ago has heard the pub didn't have a valid outdoor trading licence at the time. Laura Mayers has this report.
16: Five people, including two children, were killed following a collision outside a Daylesford pub, the Royal Hotel, in November 2023. A coronial inquiry into the incident previously heard the driver suffered a severe hypoglycemic episode before crashing into the two families. Today, the inquiry heard from the Hepburn Shire Council's Director of Development and Community, Ron Torres, who confirmed the Royal Hotel did not have a valid outdoor trading permit at the time but had applied for renewal. Mr. Torres also said the council is reviewing its outdoor dining policies. In April, the council announced the Daylesford intersection would be closed to traffic.
14: Corrections Victoria says it's reviewing how a prisoner was able to escape while on a supervised visit at his brother's funeral in Melbourne. Ethan Siderman reports.
17: 47-year-old Oriel Rukaj was handcuffed and escorted by two officers at the funeral in Keilor East in late April. Police say Mr. Rukaj helped to carry the casket before he was picked up in a Land Cruiser and left. He's been on the run ever since. Detectives say the accused drug trafficker has known connections to Albanian crime groups, but they have new information indicating he's still in Melbourne. They're urging anyone with information to come forward. Corrections Victoria says a review into how exactly he was able to escape is underway.
14: Police in Victoria will scale back forensic testing for car crimes, saying they're unable to keep up with demand. Forensic evidence will still be collected, but initial testing will only be conducted on the most useful samples. Victoria Police says it's a temporary measure while it rebuilds its forensic workforce. Motor vehicle theft claims have spiked in Victoria, according to insurance data, bucking a decline in every other mainland state. The US and Iran have traded air attacks for a second straight day, with US President Donald Trump warning again, if a deal isn't reached, strikes will continue. John O'Wakely reports.
18: US Central Command says its attacks targeted military surveillance capabilities, communication systems and air defence sites across Iran. Explosions were reported around Tehran and southern areas along the Strait of Hormuz. Iran responded by launching new strikes on Bahrain, Kuwait and Jordan, where US military bases are located. Tehran also announced it would keep the Strait of Hormuz closed for all shipping. Donald Trump says Iran's negotiators are playing Washington for suckers and that attacks will continue if a deal to end the war isn't reached.
14: Two men from the Uyghur ethnic minority from China have been sentenced to death in Thailand after being convicted of a bombing in the centre of Bangkok in 2015. Asia editor Karishma Vyas reports from Bangkok.
19: The men from the northwestern Chinese region of Xinjiang were convicted of bombing the Erawan Shrine in central Bangkok, an area popular with foreign tourists. 20 people were killed, including 5 people from mainland China and Hong Kong. More than 120 were injured. Both the accused are expected to appeal the sentence, according to a defence lawyer. While no group claimed responsibility for the bombing in 2015, security experts say it was an act of retaliation against the forced deportation of more than 100 Uyghurs from Thailand that year. Karishma Vyas, ABC News, Bangkok.
14: To the weather across Victoria. Partly cloudy this evening with some isolated showers developing along the ranges. Tomorrow, some areas of morning fog, mainly in the east of the state, And then a mostly cloudy day across the ranges with some isolated light showers or drizzle. A dry, warm and partly cloudy day elsewhere in the state with moderate northerly winds freshening near and south of the ranges in the afternoon. In Melbourne, tomorrow, a partly cloudy day with a top of 19. On Saturday, a rainy day with a top of 18 and a mostly sunny Sunday. Right now, it's 12 degrees.
20: Good evening and welcome to PM. I'm Samantha Donovan, coming to you from the lands of the Wurundjeri people of the Kulin Nation in Melbourne. Tonight, fears of a return to all-out war as the United States and Iran exchange missile strikes in the Middle East. Also, the opposition leader rejects the suggestion the coalition join forces with One Nation to defeat the Labor government. And soccer fans in Mexico City getting ready for the opening game of the World Cup.
6: It's the happy face of humanity and civilization, because when we see something like a World Cup and we can manage to organise and to do something all together, it's very hopeful for everyone.
20: We start this evening in the Middle East, and Iran has attacked US bases in the Gulf region in retaliation for the latest round of American strikes, which came after Donald Trump said that Tehran had taken too long to make a deal to end the war. In the last couple of days, Iran and the US have escalated strikes on each other's military and surveillance sites. These attacks appear to be the most serious breaches of the ceasefire, which they agreed to in April. The ABC's Middle East correspondent Matthew Doran is in Jerusalem. Matthew, what's the latest?
21: Sam, good evening. There have been more strikes from the US and Iran over the course of the evening or into the middle of the night here in the Middle East. The US launched a series of attacks against Iran, which it is describing as self-defense attacks there, and there have been explosions reported in a number of places along the country's Persian Gulf coast there, but also in cities much closer to Tehran as well. And the US is describing this as strikes which were targeting things such as air defense systems and some of its missile capabilities there as well, its communication facilities there too. In response, we have seen further attacks by Iran across the Gulf. Now, the areas which have been particularly targeted are Bahrain and Kuwait. So these are two Gulf states which have US military presences, which continue to be targeted by Iran. More broadly, there have also been strikes across Jordan as well. This is still a very fragile, very fraught situation, and it's the second day of these back and forth, this exchange of fire between the two countries there. It is, of course, threatening to plunge this entire region back into all-out war, and there are a lot of people watching this situation very concerned about what will happen if this continues for a third, fourth, or into a fifth day.
20: Matthew, what's the feeling in the Middle East? Do these strikes mean the ceasefire is effectively over?
21: It really depends how you define what a ceasefire is, Sam. But if we think of how the US President Donald Trump himself was defining a ceasefire as recently as late last week, he said that in that part of the world, a ceasefire means a more moderate level of shooting as opposed to necessarily a total end to the shooting. Now, that might be a stretch of the definition there, but that certainly does seem to explain or go to the point that is being made in the Middle East at the moment, that truce is still holding. And that's because we haven't seen a return to all-out fighting in the same way that we were witnessing back in March and early April before this truce was announced. If this situation continues to develop, if Donald Trump follows through on his threats to bomb things like power plants and bridges, if that happens, then that could be the moment that this ceasefire is completely torn up.
20: Iran is saying that the Strait of Hormuz is now closed completely. The US is denying that. What's your understanding of what's going on there?
21: Now, it does appear that there have been some ships moving through the Strait of Hormuz, and certainly Donald Trump is saying that some oil tankers from Gulf states in particular have been getting through that very narrow shipping channel. But we are also still seeing reports every now and then of some ships being attacked by the Iranian forces as they try to move through that area. So it doesn't appear that traffic is at a complete standstill. However, it's certainly not what it normally is. And even if there was a deal sometime in the very near future to end this war and some arrangement around the future control of the Strait of Hormuz. We're not going to see necessarily ships moving through that shipping channel incredibly quickly, and the whole situation, which has affected the entire global energy markets, fix itself overnight. And that is why, again, I think the Strait of Hormuz and what is happening there, if there are further attacks both by the US and Iran in that area, that could also be another trigger for this to deteriorate even further.
20: The ABC's Middle East correspondent Matthew Doran in Jerusalem. The opposition leader Angus Taylor has ruled out joining forces with One Nation to defeat the Labor government at the next election. The idea for the coalition and One Nation not to compete against each other in winnable seats came from a Liberal Party frontbencher. Pauline Hanson's One Nation is not only enjoying a huge surge in the opinion polls, it's also claiming to have raised $2 million since launching its so-called Fire the Liar fundraising drive. Here's Rachel Mealy.
1: Emerging from a business breakfast in Perth, Pauline Hanson reflected on her party's fundraising efforts. She says people are throwing money at One Nation to help oust the Prime Minister.
4: To get that amount of money says the Australian people have had a gutful of him. They want him gone.
1: This morning, Anthony Albanese raised questions about the party's claim that it had raised $2 million in its so-called Fire the Liar fundraising drive.
22: She says that she smashed you in the fundraising race, though. She raised more than $1 million yesterday.
23: Did she, though? What evidence is there? It is an example of slogans being put forward. Are not substance, and people can say all of these things. They get a run in the media.
1: Pauline Hanson says the fundraising total is legitimate and she'll be sending every donor a receipt.
4: Grabbing at straws to justify why we've got so much support from the Australian people, he can't even believe it himself. I heard on the grapevine he's only received about $20,000 for the Labor Party, so he can't imagine One Nation getting the support that we have.
1: One Nation's Chief of Staff, James Ashby, says the party will get an independent auditor to prove the fundraising is above board.
24: We've made the decision this morning that we'll get the website independently audited by a forensics team, and they can actually give a stat deck to state that the website is real, the money's real, the count is real.
1: As One Nation surges in the polls, Liberal Party frontbencher Tony Passon has suggested that the Coalition and One Nation could work together at the next election and carve up winnable seats between them. It's an idea that would ensure Coalition and One Nation candidates aren't competing against each other for votes. But opposition leader Angus Taylor was quick to rule it out.
25: No, there's no plan to carve up seats. We won't be doing that. What we will be doing is focusing on a Labor government that's taking this country in the wrong direction.
1: Liberal Senator James Patterson was even more unequivocal.
26: I am not interested in dividing the spoils with another political party 2 years out from the election and, frankly, hitching our wagon to their brand with all the risks that that entails between now and then.
1: Former Liberal Party strategist and now political commentator Tony Barry says an electoral map carve-up wouldn't win over voters.
27: But all it does is just send a message that this is a surrender rather than a fight. And voters will assess that accordingly, and they'll just sort of see, well, there's no difference between the two parties, so they may as well go for the original rather than the Xerox of the Xerox.
1: He says the fact the idea was floated by a Liberal MP, then kiboshed by the leader, points to problems within the party's organisation.
27: It was chaos. Yeah, there's no strategy. It's all sort of day-to-day tactics and freelancing and thought bubbles.
20: Pollster Tony Barry from the Redbridge Group, Rachel Mealy reporting. State and Territory disability ministers are accusing the Albanese government of pushing ahead with reforms to the National Disability Insurance Scheme that don't align with previous agreements. The criticism comes in a joint submission to a Senate inquiry that's looking into the government's draft legislation enabling dramatic changes to the NDIS. The government's looking to reduce the cost of the scheme scheme by about $38 billion over 4 years. Earlier this year, it had got the states and territories to agree that costs needed to be brought under control. In return, they were given additional funding to reopen disability services for people who would no longer be covered by the NDIS. Naz Campanella is the ABC's National Disability Affairs reporter. Naz, tell us a bit more about this submission from the states and territories.
2: The state and territory governments have put a joint statement together to say, well, this particular legislation goes further than they thought the reforms would. It says the draft legislation went beyond and in contrast with recommendations of previous reviews that had been done into the NDIS, and that it was inconsistent with commitments by all governments made at National Cabinet in January. It says the pace of the changes and lack of consultation risk participant safety. And it's saying basically that there is a potential for people with disability to end up in hospitals or using services that are fragmented or basically going without services altogether. Because remembering that there are no services outside of the scheme as yet. The whole point was they were supposed to be starting to be set up and they're nowhere to be seen at the moment.
20: So some pretty strong criticism of the federal government from the states and territories. Has the federal government had anything to say in response as yet?
2: Yeah, look, Minister Mark Butler gave a press conference this morning. He has said that the government is watching this inquiry closely. The government has proposed, in order to change the NDIS to make it more sustainable, ones that were carefully considered. He's also defended the timing of the inquiry, the 3 days now and the 2 weeks that people were able to put forward submissions. I might add, Sam, that more than 4,000 submissions, written submissions, that is, were received by this inquiry. So quite a big groundswell of people wanting to have their say on it. I might also add, Sam, for some extra context, you know, that the services that have been stated that need to be reinstated by state and territory governments are ones, for example, you know, the Thriving Kids program, which many of your listeners may recall, was announced by the federal government last year at National Press Club. I might also add, Sam, for some extra context, you know, that the services that have been stated that need to be reinstated by state and territory governments are ones, for example, you know, the Thriving Kids program, which many of your listeners may recall, was announced by the federal government last year at National Press Club. The first phase of it is due to begin this October, and it is basically a program, an alternative to the NDIS for children who are autistic or with developmental delay with mild to moderate support needs. Now, that's one plank of these kind of foundational supports, as they're being dubbed, basically services outside of this scheme, because there was obviously too many children with those particular conditions with mild to moderate support needs that were joining the scheme. And so this is, in a sense, to provide an alternative for those children.
20: And as I understand, NDIS service providers have also been giving evidence to this Senate inquiry. What have they had to say?
2: Bit of a mixed response there. So firstly, they did state that they were not able to support this draft legislation in its current form. We heard from a rumour and we also heard from higher up. The chair actually pointed out that they were some of the only organisations, particularly higher up, that were actually supportive of some of the measures. And the support for the measures, for example, of greater regulation, so mandatory registration for providers and greater oversights over fraud as well.
20: Naz Campanella is the ABC's National Disability Affairs reporter, and that Senate committee report is due for tabling in Parliament next Tuesday. Naz says the government wants to get the NDIS legislation through before Parliament rises for the winter break in early July, but she says the bill doesn't have the support of the Coalition and the Greens, so she's expecting the government will need to make some changes. This is PM. I'm Samantha Donovan. You can hear all our programs live or later on ABC Listen. Shares in Elon Musk's SpaceX will be offered to the public for the first time tomorrow, and analysts are expecting it'll be the biggest stock market debut in history. The American rocket company has an estimated value of more than $1.7 US dollars. And Australians want in on SpaceX's initial public offering, known as an IPO, as Rachel Hayter reports.
2: Australian investors are flocking to buy in on the richest man in the world, Rocket Company.
3: It's the biggest IPO in history.
2: Susan Stone is Credit Union SA Chair of Economics at Adelaide University.
3: The last biggest was in 2019, and it was when Saudi Aramco went public, the Saudi Arabian wealth fund. That came in at a value of $1.7 trillion.
2: Elon Musk's SpaceX is targeting a valuation of $1.77 trillion US dollars, which would make it the seventh biggest publicly traded US company by market value. Here in Australia, the largest online stockbroking firm, CommSec, is heaving under demand for the stocks, reporting extremely high call volumes and warning of fake SpaceX IPO email phishing scams. Reuters reports this

0: IPO is already 4 times oversubscribed, meaning demand for the stocks outstrips what's on offer, which Susan Stone says could leave some hopeful investors disappointed.
1: They may try to get 1,000 shares, but they may end up only having 200 or 30 or something like that. So it will depend on when it goes live, how that all plays out.
0: SpaceX is being launched on the NASDAQ tomorrow, Friday, June 12, under the ticker symbol SPCX. It'll be 11:30 at night here in Australia, Eastern Standard Time. Valuation expert from RMIT University, Pete Fernandez, argues the oversubscription will initially drive prices up.
2: People are like, oh, this stock is really, really exciting. It's really, really promising. So is an opportunity for us to get in on the action.
0: But expectation is one thing and reality is another.
2: It being oversubscribed could actually mean that it could be a herd mentality, where if you look at the fundamentals and the valuations, it might not actually meet what the expectations of investors are. And a lot of people are pulling in together to invest in the stock and to drive up its price.
0: And hype doesn't last forever.
2: At some point, the market will start to adhere to fundamentals. Investors will start to look at the numbers and they will start to look at the valuations more closely.
0: Kyle Rodder is Senior Market Analyst at Capital.com.
3: It's massive. It's going to be historic. In the past, it would have been very difficult for the average mum and dad to be able to get access to such a large IPO.
0: He believes Elon Musk's decision to make SpaceX available to Australian retail investors shows just how expensive his ambitions are.
3: This is incredibly capital intensive. And I think that what we're seeing here is the company trying to open up every possible avenue to raise what it requires to be able to effectively achieve what it wants to achieve.
0: And Mr. Musk will soon have market competition from other tech behemoths, with IPOs also on the horizon from both OpenAI and Anthropic.
4: Rachel Hayter. The Australian Recording Industry Association's Hall of Fame is marking its 40th anniversary at a special event in Sydney tonight. As part of the celebration, ARIA is honouring 6 acts with induction into the hall. Kimberly Price filed this report.
5: The 2004 reworking of Black Betty by Spiderbait cemented their place on the rock music scene and the global charts. Generating more than 100 million music streams annually, Spiderbait is an Australian music success story. And tonight, the band will be inducted into the Hall of Fame. Tyler Jenke is a music journalist.
6: They have to have released a record, I think, 15 years before their proposed induction. They also have to have this body of work that is celebrated both at home and abroad as well. But the important thing in this case is that the artist will actually be on board with it.
5: Alongside Spiderbait, The Living End, Gurumul, Jenny Morris, Kate Sobrano and Vicar and Linda Bull are being inducted into the ARIA Hall of Fame. Since they first joined the blues group The Black Sorrows in 1988, Vicar and Linda Bull have collaborated with the likes of Paul Kelly, Casey Chambers and Archie Roach. This month, the sisters released their 9th studio album, Where Do You Come From?, and Linda Bull spoke to the ABC's Nisha Daily about their Tongan Australian identity.
7: There have been times when we've been ashamed of the way we look. Mm. Not where we come from, but the way we look, really.
8: Why?
7: You know, yeah. What's Why? Nothing wrong with us? We've yeah. got 5 heads, and if we did, it wouldn't matter anyway.
5: Kate Sobrano started her career at the age of just 13 on a talent show, Search for a Star, before going on to lead the band I'm Talking at 17. She is one of only 4 Australian artists to achieve top 10 albums across 5 consecutive decades. As a backing vocalist for INXS, Jenny Morris went on to achieve solo acclaim.
9: I had a record deal and I guess jumped that hurdle of, can I make my own songs, write my own songs? Can I make my own music? Can I be my own girl.
5: The New Zealand-born Australian achieved two top five ARIA albums until a 2015 diagnosis of spasmodic dysphonia affected her voice. Music journalist Tyler Jenke again.
6: There are so many amazing female artists out there who haven't been celebrated in the right way, and I feel this is a great step in the positive direction of doing so.
5: The Living End has been rocking stages since 1994. 4 years later, their self-titled debut album spent 83 weeks on the ARIA charts. Rounding out the Hall of Fame inductees is the late

0: tonight.
1: Kimberly Price. And that ceremony is going to be broadcast this Saturday night at 9:15 on ABC Entertains, and you'll also be able to find it on ABC iView. The world's biggest sporting event, the Soccer World Cup, gets underway tomorrow. It's being staged in the USA, Canada and Mexico. And the International Football Association, FIFA, says this year's tournament will be the biggest and most ambitious one yet. Mexico will face South Africa in the opening game in Mexico City. It's the first nation to host the World Cup three times. But as the ABC's Amanda Shalala reports from the capital, locals have mixed feelings about the event.
2: It's one of the biggest metropolises in the world, and everywhere you look around Mexico City, there are signs the World Cup is here. That doesn't mean all 22 million inhabitants are necessarily happy about it.
3: Everyone is excited about the game and we have it here in Mexico, but there is the other side of the story. We have a lot of people kind of sad, angry about this because they are protesting about the needs that we have here in the country.
2: Daniela Pinarocha is a university student and says the exorbitant ticket prices mean many locals can't get to the games.
3: It was very hard for us as Mexicans to get tickets and also to watch the game here in our home, in the country, because we were thinking to go to some restaurants or bars for watching the game, but it's not allowed.
2: Angelica Lobera is a coordinator at a community centre which provides free health and social services for one of the city's poorest areas.
4: Domestic abuse is one problem we can find here. Drug abuse, there is also centre, an addiction centre here.
2: She sees the positives of hosting the World Cup.
4: Sometimes we are caged in survival when we live in conditions that are not the best, economically, socially, politically. But I think it's also important to have something funny, something exciting.
2: The city has gone to great lengths to elevate the tournament, with special exhibitions and events at many museums and cultural institutions. Alejandra de la Mora is the curator of an exhibition celebrating the 1970, 1986 and now 2026 editions of the tournament in Mexico.
5: For me, when we put together art, sports and especially football, is the happy face of humanity and civilization, because when we see something like a World Cup in a context like we are right now, and we can see that if we can manage to organize and to do something all together, it's very, very hopeful for everyone.
2: It's something everyone can agree on.
4: People in here loves football, so I think there are many people proud about the World Cup in here.
3: Mexicans, we always see the good thing of the bad things. Yeah, so we have to enjoy the game. We wish Mexico wins.
1: That's Mexican uni student Daniela Pinarocha. She was speaking to the ABC's Amanda Shalala in Mexico City. Thanks very much for joining me for PM. I'm Samantha Donovan. Just a reminder that the podcast of the full program is available on ABC Listen. And that's where you'll find ABC News Daily with Sam Hawley each weekday morning too. We'll be back at the same time tomorrow. Good night.

0: Good evening, Nicholas Hines with ABC News. A former Victoria police officer has been sentenced to 6 months jail after he abused a feminist writer on social media for almost 18 months. Antonia O'Flaherty has the story.
1: Retired cop Craig Lynham was convicted of using a carriage service to menace after he posted daily abuse on feminist writer Sarah Baker's Facebook page and others for a period of almost 18 months. He pleaded guilty in Dandenong Magistrates Court last month. The court heard he had used his own account and fake profiles to post sexually degrading remarks and incited other social media users to attack her Facebook page as well. He was sentenced

0: The 6 months imprisonment today, the magistrate described it as extremely calculated offending.
1: Disability advocates say early signs indicate state-run autism support programs won't provide the level of support families with children on the NDIS are used to. The Victorian government is getting ready to launch Thriving Kids, a program designed for children with mild to moderate autism who will no longer be eligible for the NDIS. However, CEO of Autism Australia, Nicole Rogerson, says it's going to be tough for state government programs to pick up the slack.
2: I think, though, however, the states have been pulled into this kicking and screaming, and I think they're saying, and I think the Victorian minister was quite clearly saying, what is going to be on offer for these children is not going to be an equivalent of what they've been getting under the NDIS now.
1: A man has been arrested and charged after police found more than a dozen fake firearms and police uniforms at a property in Bendigo. Nate Waddell reports.
3: Police executed a search warrant at a property in Huntley in Bendigo's north at around 7 a.m. this morning. Police say they located 15 gel blasters, batons, handcuffs, fraudulent police certificates and Victoria Police uniforms. A 27-year-old man has been arrested and charged with possession of imitation firearms, possession of weapons and unauthorised possession of Victoria Police equipment. Police say the search was part of an ongoing investigation. The man was bailed to appear at Bendigo Magistrates Court in October.
1: Police are making a public appeal for assistance to help find two men who allegedly assaulted a rideshare driver in Melbourne's northeast last month. Detectives say the driver stopped the ride on Main Road in Lower Plenty after the two men began smoking in the car. The pair then threw him to the ground and kicked him in the head, leaving him with a broken nose and serious facial bruising. Detective Senior Constable Patrick Mulcahy says it was a savage attack.
4: He was just trying to do his job, and as a result of having the audacity to request they stop smoking in his vehicle, was savagely beaten as a result.
1: Oxfam says Palestinians in the occupied West Bank have been facing record levels of displacement. The charity's findings come from analysis of UN data. It also found more Palestinians have been killed by the Israeli military and settlers in the last 3 years than the previous 17 years combined. Oxfam spokesperson Alam Tawil says settlers have been supported by the Israeli military.
5: Settler violence is actually being backed by Israeli authorities. So they have the protection to go into communities, disrupt communities, assault communities, force them out of their homes, take over their homes.
1: The Israeli Ministry of Foreign Affairs has been contacted for comment. The US Justice Department has announced the seizure of 13 internet domains. It alleges are tied to fake consulting firms designed to recruit informants for suspected Chinese agents. They're said to have targeted current or former US government and military employees to provide information through job listings. The Chinese embassy in Washington has described the allegations as entirely fabricated. Star Socceroos striker Mo Touré is expected to train with the team tomorrow ahead of Australia's opening World Cup match. Tom Wilde has more from the Socceroos base in Oakland, California.
6: There are concerns over the fitness of Socceroos striker Mo Touré, who was unsighted at the Socceroos Oakland base in the short time media were allowed to watch training. He had been at the base earlier in the day for a squad photo. The Socceroos provided no specifics for Touré's absence. Speaking to the media, Australian defender Milos Dijanac confirmed his teammate would train on Thursday local time.
7: I didn't notice he wasn't out there because a lot of the session was separate parts, but you'll see him tomorrow.
6: The Socceroos will take on Turkey in Vancouver on Sunday.
1: A few isolated showers developing along Victoria's ranges this evening. Tomorrow, mostly cloudy along the ranges with isolated light showers or drizzle, dry and partly cloudy elsewhere across the state. In Melbourne, partly cloudy tomorrow with a top of 19, a rainy day on Saturday. Right now in Melbourne, it's 12 degrees.
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0: All right, are you ready for a little bit of magic coming up? There's a magic quiz just around the corner. That's at 7. And then a little later, we'll have a magician in the house. And that magician is going to make things disappear right before your eyes on radio. It should be compelling audio experience. I'll do my best to use my words as Mum told me to do as a 4-year-old. But I'm hoping that you've got a few magic stories to share with us as well. We do too. We've got some tickets to give away to Barbara Streisand a little later. And that's all about toy stories, the quiz, and a little bit of self-love amongst the budgerigars and the parrots. Yes, it is a rarely studied area of animal behaviourism. This is the whole idea about a little bit of self-love, self-care and self-pleasuring. Would you believe we all do it? Budgerigars do it, macaws do it, and there's more and more research to suggest the reasons why birds indulge in such a behaviour. That's on the menu. So too is the story of the Williamstown Literary Festival. Now, this is coming up very, very shortly, and I would love to know from you. Here we are, 6 months into 2026. Give us a tip. What's a book that you've loved? What is a book that's a real standout? It might have been something you read late last year, in the last few months of reading, in living memory. What is a book that you've enjoyed? Love to hear from you. 1300 222 774. I've got some tips that I've enjoyed in the last 6 months. Love to hear from you too. 0437 774 774. As you can probably tell, all the way from parrots to magic and a little bit of coping with grief and doom scrolling, it is a full show. But let's find out what's happening right across the Melbourne network with Dan Velling from Transport Victoria.
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3: G'day, David. M80 Ring Road, busy run both directions through St Albans and Sunshine North due to separate collisions at the moment. Altona bound, there's one between Furlong Road and Ballarat Road blocking the two left lanes. Greensboro bound, it's approaching Sunshine Avenue also in the left lane. And remain slow off the Ring Road down onto the Westgate interchange. A lane closed on the ramp to reach the Princes Freeway, damaged during a truck rollover last Saturday. South Yarra, watch out for a collision on St Kilda Road, city bound at Kingsway, blocking a couple of lanes. And in Elwood, traffic lights are on flash, Brighton Road at Chapel Street, so proceed with caution. That's the latest traffic and transport. It's 22 minutes to 7.
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1: Evenings with David Astle.
0: Okay, so a couple of tips that I am very happy to share with you, books that I've really loved. Now, I know there was a lot of controversy about the David Cezalé book, Flesh, the winner of the Booker Prize. And whether you love or hate the book, he is an intriguing writer. And the book that I read before Flesh came out was late last year, and it's a collection of stories that are interconnected, and it's sublime. It's called All That Man Is, and it follows a different man in each story, but at a different phase in life, getting older as the book progresses in a different part of the world, out of their comfort zone. And it just traces male psychology in really clever and ingenious ways. I'd have to say that is one of the books that I've really enjoyed over the last year or three. Another one is Percival Everett. Have you come across his work? He's an American writer. He won, again, the Booker, I do believe, or should have. I think he should have, with James, which was a reimagining of the Huckleberry Finn story from the African perspective of Jim. But in the book The Trees by Percival Everett, which came out in 2021, I have never read a book like it. It is a book that combines gothic horror, comedy, and a deep analysis of the racial divide within America. And it's all put together largely through dialogue. It is a scintillating book, about 240 pages. I could not believe what a dazzling feat of literature it was. That's The Trees by Percival Everett, All That Man Is. And tomorrow is the Potboiler brilliant. I say Potboiler because it is such a brilliant book that it's so easy to read. And sometimes I think a book that is easy to read is a potboiler, when in fact the opposite is true. This is a book that is about two kind of, or three. It's a romantic triangle, and it follows the lives of these three as they create alternative universes. It's by an author, and I'm just getting her name up. Her name is Gabrielle Zevin. Tomorrow and Tomorrow, Tomorrow. It came out a couple of years ago, 2022. Again, absolutely immersive, wonderful book of multiple worlds. There are three. What are yours? 1300 222 774. Let us know about the books that you've been really enjoying. Because coming in very, very shortly, we'll be joined by the director of the Williamstown Literary Festival, who's got some great reads, some great authors, and some great events that you can be part of. A tune before we get there, and this is a little bit of Crying in the Chapel. We've had a lot of the wedding themes this week. This is Peter Blakely. Welcome to Evenings. Give us some book tips.

0: Crying in the chapel or snivelling in the nave, wherever you might be. I hope you are in a happier mood than Peter Blakely. We are talking about books. We're going to kick off with books because there's a very big book event that's coming up tomorrow down at Williamstown. We'll be opening the doors there and telling you what you can sneak in and get to see. Some big names, some new names, some great workshops, all that's coming up. But just to enliven the chat, feel free to give us some tips along the way. If you want to call in and tell us about a book that's grabbed your imagination, fiction, non-fiction, maybe you're a reader to your children. There's a children's book you'd like to mention. 1300 222 774, and you can text in on 0437 774 774. It's 7:45.
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4: Evenings with David Astle.
5: I'm glad you're sitting down, Alice Reid, because I'd need to tell you, looking at you, to say you've got one more sleep. And then the circus begins. It's a three-day circus, and it's happening just down the road over the river at Williamstown. You know all these details, but I'm just hoping you're not in denial of those details. This is your first fest. You and Rita Irani are putting it together.
6: That's right.
5: Congratulations for
6: taking on
5: the mantle.
6: Thank you.
5: And I have to say, looking at the program, I don't want to get ahead of yourself, but I have to say congratulations. I think you've got a fantastic program here.
6: Yeah.
5: Lots of very familiar names and some really exciting ideas and sessions.
6: Yeah. Yeah. We were incredibly lucky to get some of the names that we've got on this year's lineup. It's a really strong and varied program, I think. Rita and I are both very happy with it.
5: I mean, Sean McAuliffe and Stephanie Alexander, the big names are up front. But for those who love a good read, so much behind that. Evelyn Araluen, the recent winner of both the Stella and the Miles Franklin. I think was the Rot, didn't it win the Miles Franklin? Am I right in saying that?
6: No, it won...
5: it won a Premier's Award.
6: Yes.
5: It did win a Premier's Award.
6: Right.
5: You're quite right. Louise Milligan from ABC, a journalist, but is also an author. Plenty to go up, but I'm interested to know how you begin to plan. I mean, you and Rita are sitting down. You've got, this open slate of 3 days and an open roster. How do you even begin to plan a literary festival of this size?
6: Well, first of all, Rita and I actually only started about 5 months ago, which
5: was even scarier.
6: Yeah, an incredibly short timeline. So we had to move quickly, and we decided the first thing we would do would be to contact a whole list of publishers that she and I put together, whose books we were, fans of, get them to send us a pitch document of all of their releases between, say September 2025 and June 2026. We had a look through anything that caught our eye. We got them to send us a copy. We had a read. Then we started to discuss books and authors that might work together.
5: The other side to it, isn't it? It's matchmaking.
6: Yeah, that's right.
5: It's one thing to have Sean McAuliffe. Does that to say that he's going to fly by himself, or would he do work really well with someone like Andy Griffiths, who's also a fabulous name and author? Could you put those two under the same marquee roof? Could you put Stephanie perhaps with someone like Costa? I mean, just imagine what you could do. So this matchmaking is part of the feng shui as well.
6: Yes. So that is definitely part of it. The other thing that we needed to consider and definitely wanted to consider was spotlighting and showcasing local authors. So those who either live, grew up, or have a connection to the inner west of Melbourne. I think we've ended up with over a quarter of the authors on the program.
5: So, look, I've bandied around a few big names. Let's talk about a few emerging names. I'm reluctant to use that term because, in a way, they've emerged. They're writers. They're in published form. I know that Chloe Wilson is one of those. She's very much an established writer now. Her first novel, The Thornbacks, just getting into that, about these two stepsisters who catfish these toxic males, they're morticians themselves. I mean, the premise, I can't believe Netflix is not already nibbling.
6: Yeah.
5: It is dark and delicious. She'll be there with her new novel.
6: Yes.
5: Let's talk about a few others who might be less familiar to listeners across Melbourne.
6: Well, it's interesting when you talk about, literary matchmaking, because we did in fact decide that we would pair Chloe with another writer, Lucy Nelson, who released a book of short stories called Wait Here. I believe it was longlisted for the Stella this year.
5: Right.
6: But it kind of circles the lives of girls and women and their relationship to motherhood or, having a child or being childless. And there were a lot of kind of strange and eccentric characters.
5: Very
6: among
5: much
6: those
5: in
6: stories.
5: Sort of Chloe's same kind of palette as well.
6: Yeah, so we thought Lucy and Chloe together would make a great panel. So they will be appearing together in an event called Women Who Won't or Women Who Don't. Oh, gosh, I'm so sorry.
5: That's okay.
6: Had a total blank.
5: No, that's all right.
6: Talking about women in fiction who defy, you know, societal norms, gendered or otherwise.

0: That's right. So not behaving by according to all the norms that we expect. Love to hear from you. If you've got some books that you've been loving, or maybe there's you've been along to the Williamstown Literary Festival, as I have, and I've had lots of pleasure down there, either as a guest or as a fan of reading. 1300 222 774. If you'd like to join us, give us a tip. What have you been reading? And if you want to send a text, you can do that too on 0437 774 774. Some recommendations coming through, people who've been enjoying. This one is Dave is in Traralgon, My Brother Jack. Yeah, the old, the classic. So is it George Johnson? I think it might be. Good on you, Dave. And this one, hi, David, and hi, Alice, All the Light We Cannot See by Anthony Doerr. D-O-E. It is a beautiful book. Also, Eucalyptus by Stephen Hopper. So not the Murray Bale. This is Eucalyptus by Stephen Hopper. That might be a non-fiction book. I don't know that one. Is there a book that you've read in the last year or so that really wowed you, Alice?
1: Well, I suppose for the past 6 months I have been deeply ensconced in reading for the festival.
0: What a thoughtless question that was.
1: It was pretty fun for a while, and then it started to feel like work.
0: Yeah.
1: But I have been thinking about what my standouts were from those books that we read, leading up to the festival. Yeah. I'd have to say one for me was Arborescence by Rhett Davis.
0: It's a great title.
1: Yep. He's a speculative fiction writer. Mm-hmm. And I suppose it touches on cli-fi. Mm-hmm. I think the tagline is where the trees are not what they seem. There's kind of this.
0: Oh, I love the sound of that.
1: Yeah. He will be appearing on a panel of speculative fiction writers. And the other book that I thought was really strong from a writer who will be appearing on that panel, Mantle by Romy Ash. Mm. Again, it's
0: Is that a graphic novel?
1: No.
0: No, okay. No. So Mantle by Romy Ash, another one. So
1: yes.
0: Love to hear about the variety. You've got events happening in the gardens, is that right? Or events happening for kids as well? Let's talk about some of the different facets of the festival that people can enjoy.
1: Yes, so we do have a couple of events that are external to the town hall, which is the main venue of the festival. There are two happening on Williamstown Beach itself. One is called Across the Sea. That is a guided audio walk. It's put together by an audio artist called Camilla Hannon. Basically, it's a audio love letter between two communities of ocean swimmers, one from St. Leonard's on Sea in the UK and the other in Williamstown. So participants can pop in their earbuds and listen to this story of, the experience of swimming in the ocean whilst they're walking along the beach. We also, following that event, we have an event called the Swimming Salon, which takes place at the Williamstown Swimming and Lifesaving Club. They have this gorgeous historic club building. It's early on a Sunday morning. The fire will be roaring.
0: Yeah, it'd be great.
1: You can get like a coffee and a hot chocolate and listen to readings from three different authors on the themes of swimming and the ocean. And then following that, we encourage, but it's not compulsory, attendees.
0: To strip down, hop in the togs and plunge in.
1: Yeah, pretty much. Yep.
0: Make sure that fire keeps crackling, will you?
1: A wintry Sunday morning. And it has been a very popular event in the past.
0: I go down there quite a lot as a cyclist because it's a favourite run of ours all the way through town to Altona Meadows and back kind of thing. And I just, it doesn't matter the season. There are always the diehards out there. Right. I mean, summer, it's legions. Winter, it is the true believers.
1: Yeah.
0: But they're always there. You can get that's one thing you can guarantee. So glad that the swimmers are included, the ocean lovers. Then in the town hall itself, which is a warren, it's a perfect place for a literary festival. Are there some events for kids? I noticed that Lee Hobbs and Andy Griffiths are on, so there must be events for kids.
1: So we do have a few kids programs this year.
0: Mm-hmm.
1: Some will be taking place in the Williamstown Library, which is just next to the town hall. Among them, we have a multilingual storytelling event that's happening on Saturday morning. After that, we have an event called Paper Tales, Stories on Wheels, which is bicycle-powered storytelling. I'm not quite sure what that will look like yet, but I am excited to find out.
0: If you want to know what happens in the end, just keep peddling.
1: Yeah, something like that.
0: It's like fitness and storytelling. I love that combination.
1: I think it's the presenter who's on the bike. Everyone else are just witnesses to the event.
0: Okay. Joel Dean has got in touch, I think, I love Joel, a great writer, a former speechwriter as well. Lisa Gorton's new collection of poetry, Mirror Landscape, is highly recommended, David and Alice. It includes new poetry in a selection of Lisa's previous books. She is one of Australia's best poets. Good on you, Joel. Thanks for listening in. And someone else has asked about, I'm sorry, excuse my ignorance, but what is speculative fiction? I suppose another way of asking is, how is speculative fiction differ from science fiction? How do we best explain it? Alice, I can help you out if you need help.
1: I think it is a pretty highfalutin way of saying science fiction, right?
0: Although it is a bit, for me, speculative fiction is, while it does belong under the broad umbrella of science fiction, it's more built on the cornerstone of what if. Mm. So what if trees were complicit? So yes, there's a science fiction element to it, but in a way it's more of a fable. Or more of a, let's just flip one reality, a bit like magic realism, and imagine if this was the case, how that would alter the narrative and the world around the characters.
1: I mean, okay.
0: Yeah.
1: See, I would have gone the opposite way. Speculative fiction is the umbrella under which science fiction falls.
0: Oh, I love this. I mean, hey, how about you come in after the festival, once you've had a good rest and a really good detox and you've gone to found some suns, and let's roll up our sleeves and get into this.
1: Yeah.
0: Hi there, David and Alice. The Things We Never Saw, We Never Say by Elizabeth Strout. She's amazing, actually, because her books are so slim and yet they're so observant and so wise.
1: Mm.
0: I'm not saying that size matters. I'm saying that she has that ability to make things quite mundane seem illuminated. She's an amazing writer. But there are so many amazing writers. There are poets involved. Maxine Benaber-Clark is there.
1: Yep.
0: Journalists. There's lawyers. There's teachers. There's Anna Crean, who's a wonderful writer. Her most recent novel was Acts of Grace, which I really enjoyed. She's part of the festival as a moderator.
1: She will actually appear in an event that I'm really excited about. It's called Eulogy for the Internet.
0: Mm-hmm.
1: It is a reading performance event in which we have four writers taking to the stage and offering up, I guess, reflections and provocations about the state of the internet, what it used to be, what it has become.
0: I think the word incitification might be mentioned.
1: Yes,
0: just having
1: absolutely.
0: A wild guess here.
1: Yeah, incitification is in there. It was part of the program copy. Yeah.
0: Yeah, that's true. That would be true. Hey, look, congratulations in anticipation. I know that's premature, but I know what a Herculean task you and Rita have taken on. And looking at the program and looking at its diversity and its multi-sessions, there's a lot of imagination, there's a lot of enthusiasm, and there's a lot of love in what you've put together.
1: Oh, thank you, David.
0: Congratulations. If you'd love to get some tickets and find out more, all you have to do is head to Willie Litfest, all one word, willielitfest.org.au. You can purchase tickets at all these events we've talked about and many others that we didn't get a chance to get around to. And a big shout out to all those involved. That's Rita Horoney and Alice Reid, but all the volunteers and everyone who's come together to make this miracle happen. Get on down, because it happens from tomorrow. Tomorrow evening is the opening event, is that right?
1: That's right. Tomorrow evening we have Stephanie Alexander at the Centenary Theatre. And then we have an event called Stereo Stories, which is live music and memoir in one.
0: It's been lovely to meet you. And let's do that roll up our sleeves and get stuck into speculative fiction when you get a breather.
1: All right.
0: About a month's time. Thanks for coming in.
1: Thank you.
0: That's Alice Reid. Get to the Willie Lit Fest. Click on now and book a ticket.
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7: Good evening, Nicholas Hines with ABC News. Some analysts say a new agreement between the US and Iran could still be on the cards, despite a second day of strikes between the two. Iran has attacked US bases in Bahrain, Kuwait and Jordan, while Washington says it completed a series of strikes targeting military and surveillance sites in southern Iran. Senior Fellow for Middle East Policy at the International Institute for Strategic Studies, Dr. Hassan Al-Hassan, says these strikes may not have an impact on negotiations.
3: So it's not entirely uncommon for warring parties to escalate in anticipation just ahead of an expected cessation of hostilities, an agreement or a ceasefire. Usually, actors involved in war attempt to make last-minute gains.
7: A Victorian magistrate has described a former police officer's abuse of a feminist writer on Facebook as extremely calculated offending that requires a term of imprisonment as just punishment. Antonia O'Flaherty reports.
8: Former police officer Craig Lynham was sentenced to 6 months in jail for one count of using a carriage service to menace after he harassed a feminist writer on Facebook for almost 18 months. The online abuse included sexually degrading remarks and inciting other users to attack the victim, Sarah Baker, on Facebook. He pleaded guilty to the charge and was convicted today. The magistrate said the offending was extremely calculated and that Lynham knew he was causing harm.
7: The New South Wales parliamentary inquiry is examining whether serial killer Ivan Milat may have had more victims. The inquiry is looking at 18 unsolved murders and missing persons cases between 1965 and 2010. Families have told the hearings decades of unanswered questions have left lasting trauma and frustration. Criminologist Xanth Weston has been investigating several cold cases and gave evidence today. She says some disappearances share similarities with Milat's known crimes.
9: Specifically, Karen Rowland, who I firmly believe is potentially Milat's first murder victim down in the ACT. Peter Letcher, who was found north, but in, again, very similar circumstances in terms of the forested area. So I believe there may be up to around 11 additional victims with links to Milat.
7: After years of delays, a coronial inquest examining a deadly COVID-19 outbreak at a Melbourne aged care centre will resume. Here's court reporter Christian Silver.
10: In 2020, 50 people died during a COVID-19 outbreak at aged care centre St Basil's. A coronial inquest began the following year, with dozens of witnesses testifying about what took place inside the Fawkner Centre when the virus began to spread. The inquest was put on hold because of a separate WorkSafe court case and because of two managers who didn't want to give evidence. Today, Coroner Liberty Sanger said the inquest would resume in August, with the two managers to step into the witness box. Family members of loved ones who died say it's been a long time coming and they're hopeful of getting answers.
7: The Greens' disability spokesperson Jordan Steele-John has described the federal government's proposed reforms to the NDIS as frameless. A Senate inquiry into the draft legislation has continued today, with state and territory disability ministers saying it's inconsistent with commitments made at National Cabinet in January. Senator Steele-John says the bill must be scrapped.
11: It is a bill that is friendless right now. Even the state and territory governments have come out today and slammed the bill because, in their view, it will leave people without the supports that they need. It will put people at risk.
7: Some of Australia's top musicians will receive the industry's highest honour tonight with their induction into the ARIA Hall of Fame. Gavin Coote has more from the red carpet in Sydney.
12: Usually we'd have one big event near the end of the year where the Hall of Fame inductee and the other event, ARIA Award winners, are all rolled into the one big event. But this year we're marking the 40th anniversary of the ARIA Awards, and to sort of mark that, there is this special standalone event in which six inductees will join the ARIA Hall of Fame. That's the first time in more than 15 years that there have been multiple simultaneous inductees in the 1 year. We've got the celebrated singer-songwriter Kate Sobrano, Jenny Morris, we've got the rock legends The Living End and Spiderbait.
7: And to the weather across Victoria, some isolated showers developing along the ranges this evening, and tomorrow a mostly cloudy day along the ranges with isolated light showers or drizzle, warm and partly cloudy elsewhere across the state. In Melbourne tomorrow, partly cloudy with a top of 19, on Saturday rain. Right now in Melbourne it's 13 degrees.
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0: You know that doom scrolling is becoming more and more damaging, as much as it's becoming more and more addictive. So how do we break that cycle? Well, there is a couple of ways. One, we put the phone away and never look at it again, because it's always there if we go searching or even if we accidentally come across it. But one thing that is true is that we can cope. As impossible as it seems when we are dealing with the world's worst, with the heaviness of news or even personal anguish or grief, we'll be talking to a counsellor a little later in this hour about how coping is hardwired, as impossible as that may seem, at the deepest point of the abyss. Whether it's through doom scrolling, eco-anxiety, personal loss, some 10 practical steps about how to slowly climb out of the darkness coming your way a little later in this hour. So stay tuned for that. We've got some light as well in the shape of a magician and glass blowing and the toys that you never got and you really, really wanted. Yeah. What was it for you? I had a couple. I loved the Demolition Derby set. I don't know if that means anything to anybody, but it was these collapsible cars that you would construct and then you would fly them at each other in this little plastic track and they'd smash up. That was it. Pretty much what it said on the box. Demolition Derby or Derby, depending on what side of the divide you were born. Did I ever get one? No, too messy, said Mum. And Dad goes, not more plastic junk. And they both had a point. Although I didn't really appreciate that when I was about 9. I might have thrown a tantrum. I don't know, but I do know that I never got that. And there was a guy called Mac down the road who I didn't necessarily like all that much because he was a bit too adult. He had a lot of kind of grown-up brothers and sisters, and he was always just seemed to be about 5 years older than me. He made me at times feel a bit uncomfortable with his language and his presumptions and his music, but he did have Demolition Derby. So it meant that I could hang out with Mac and play that game. Weird, but it is amazing just how you do remember those toys, games, dolls that you didn't get. And I will be asking you that when you call in for the quiz, and we're about to kick off, and anyone can play. I don't care if you're 9 or 99. Sorry, David Attenborough, but you're out. 1300 222 774 if you'd like to jump in. Is there a theme? A little bit. A little bit. I'll explain in a moment, but it's not too hard. Here is the very first song. You can tell me the name of this song or the band that had a hit with this song, and I can tell you both of them start with the letter M. So what's the song? Who's the band? Give me one or the other. They both start with the letter M. M for Mary. 1300 222 774 if you'd like to play. That is question one. Tell me the name of that song. And the very first caller will get a bonus life. There is a mystery voice as well. It is business as usual. Probably be a slightly shorter quiz, so I'd advise to get in early. 1300 222 774. 1300 222 774. We've got magic, some wise words to break the grief cycle, a little bit of what birds do when they need to scratch an itch. And before then, we shall be talking about the miracles of Mesopotamian glass blowing. Love to hear from you for the quiz. Let's get it going. 1300 222 774. It's 7:09. Bit of fine young cannibalism. This is She Drives Me Crazy. Welcome to Evenings. Time for the quiz. Get aboard.

0: Fine Young Cannibals. You know what? That band, they came and went, right? But I think I've told this story before, but I had been lost in jungle with a Polish missionary, and we came out after about 10 days, and we went into a little place in Mount Hagen that had a few beers, and it had some music, and that was the album that was playing, and it felt like I'd arrived back in civilization as soon as I heard that sound. Love that album, and it's very distinctive of place. Love to hear from you. There's huge gaps on the board, so let's get it happening, because if we get very few, then you'll get a lot more of me just chatting and a lot more songs and no quiz at all. But if you want to play the quiz, well, you'd better try and get yourself on the phone and play the quiz rather than just playing it while you're driving all the way home at the moment. 1300 222 774. No pressure. I don't mind a shorter quiz, but I'd love to play with you if you are in the mood. 1300 222 774. It's quiz time. It's also 14 past 7.
1: Some chase the story.
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1: And some are the story.
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7: Evenings with David Astle.
0: All right, let's begin. Karen's on the board, and behind Karen ain't nobody, so to speak. So, Karen, you're either going to be the first or the last player or both. We'll find out. But firstly, let me put you on air and say good evening to you. Hello there, Karen.
8: Hello.
0: Yeah, now, how are you, firstly?
8: Thank you.
0: You're good. Now, what was that toy that you couldn't quite convince your parents to buy for you?
8: The closest I can think of is a Barbie doll.
0: Uh-huh.
8: I have lots of other dolls.
0: Yeah. You know, it's funny. I think Barbie doll would have been the doll that everybody had, every family had, unless there was, you know, one family just drew the line because there was, I suppose, such a commercial overload. There was Barbie fever everywhere, wasn't there?
8: Yeah, I know.
0: It was every, and also all the variations. You know, there was Safari Barbie and Journalist Barbie and Fashion Barbie and Astronaut Barbie. It was a bit hard to. She was a very ambitious young woman. All right, now what we've got tonight is because we've got a magician coming in. What I've done, this is a little more unusual than the typical quiz approach. I have put together a set of questions. It's actually five sets of five questions, and each set, the answers spell the letters of magic. So, for example, the first question could be, what is the red planet? And you know, I'll tell you, starting with M, what is the red planet? Well, that would be Mars. Mm-hmm. And then the next question would be, starting with A,
8: okay,
0: what fell on Isaac Newton's head that helped him to imagine gravity? That would be an apple. So it goes. So it's, you know that the answer, I'll give you what the initial is, and each set of five, the answers spell magic. Five, magic, lots of five. See how you go. Karen?
8: Okay.
0: This is the M question. Of course, I've sprinkled songs all the way through too. This is the M question. I'd be happy for you to tell me the name of the song or the name of the band because both start with the letter M. Karen, do you know this tune?
8: I've heard it.
0: Well, I tell you what, the name of the band is actually the letter M plus a word. M what? Think of another word for human beings. M.
8: M men?
0: No, it's M people, but I'm going to give you that, all right? That is, but you've still got a life in your pocket, okay? So make sure you use that wisely. Here we go. Next question. Starting with A, what is the former name of Uluru?
8: Exactly.
0: Starting with G, which singer represented Australia recently in Eurovision?
8: Oh, what's her name?
0: Her surname starts with G.
8: Yeah. Something with her name.
0: Oh,
8: she's so well known. Oh, gosh.
0: That's okay.
8: I'm trying to think.
0: No, we'll move on.
8: No, I can't think of it.
0: Delta Goodrum, you knew that.
8: I knew that.
0: All right. Starting with I, so this is towards the end of the first set, starting with the letter I, what element, metallic element, has Fe as its symbol?
8: Iron.
0: Iron is right. And to close the first set of five, name the band who had a hit with this tune. All right. Can you complete the first magic set, Karen?
8: Any clues on the band?
0: Well, it's a band that is arguable about being a New Zealand band or an Australian band because there are multiple members and they come from both countries.
8: No, I don't know. I just have to say Crash.
0: Not Crash. This is where you crash out, I'm afraid. Karen, thank you so much for calling in. Have a lovely evening.
8: Thank you.
0: All the best to you. It's 18 past seven. We've got Trish and then we need you. That's where you join us. 1300 222 774. As you can tell, these little magic sets, they're not too tricky. One or two questions per quintet that might test you, but the songs are familiar. And I'm clearly in a very lenient mood, so make the most of that before I get all trunchbull and turn nasty Mr. Friday cryptic on you. 1300 222 774 if you'd like to be part of this, this a little bit of radio entertainment. Trish is our next caller. She's coming in from Clifton Hill. Hello there, Trish.
4: Hello, David. Beginning with C and a trans. Dragon isn't it.
0: No, it's not. No, but I'll give you a hint on top of that, Trish. Plus, you get a chance to work out, given that the theme is magic, I'm going to ask you, what is either the book that this comes from? This is just a free shot for you to work out, to get a bonus life. So if you get this wrong or you don't know, that's okay. We can move on. But what do you think this is the book that this little piece of audio comes from?
5: In Hobart, late one night.
0: Oh, Trish, what do you think that book might be?
4: I don't know.
0: That's okay. That's a free shot. No panic. 1300 222 774. I'll play that again for people at home in case they recognise this little excerpt.
5: In Hobart, late one night.
0: Hush. I feel a hush just fall across Victoria tonight. All right, Trish, now let's look at your first question. I'll give you a clue so we can get past it. This band is made up of Neil Finn. It's made up of Nick Seymour. It was sadly made up of Paul Hester, who we lost along the way, and they sound like this. Okay, now I hope that helps you.
4: I can't remember what band they formed together.
0: All right, now I'm going to help you out, Trish, because this is your first question, and I sense that once we get past this, we'll have a nice flow. This same band was once called the Mulligans, which is probably not helpful, but they opted for their name because they lived in a very they had no personal space in the share house in which they were living. So that inspired their name.
4: The Cramps.
0: The Cramps. Oh, my Lord. That made my night. Not the Cramps.
4: I'm out.
0: What was that toy that you never, never got despite all the begging and pleading that you did?
4: The medieval princess outfit for the Barbie.
0: Oh, wow. So you wanted to kind of make Barbie into a bit of Xena, did you?
4: Yeah. Well, earlier than that, yeah.
0: And your parents wouldn't budge?
4: Nah, too stingy.
0: Too stingy. I know. A little bit like my Demolition Derby parents. They would not move on that issue. Good on you, Trish. Thanks for calling in.
4: Okay.
0: All the best. Have a good evening. 22 past seven. I'll play it again. What is this book?
5: In Hobart, late one night.
0: All right. I just want her to keep on reading. I'm completely entranced. And then what is the name of the band? Starts with C. I reckon this next lot will know. 1300 222 774. They are pretty sharp-minded, and there's three of them, which always helps because it's a bit of a brains trust on wheels. It is Jonathan, Dad, and his kids, Albie and Giselle. Good evening, you three.
9: Thanks, Dad.
0: Hello, Albie. Hello, Giselle.
9: Hello. Say hi.
0: Hey there. No, she did. And Jonathan, how are you doing, mate?
9: Yeah, good.
0: Keeping
9: good,
0: warm?
9: Thanks, David.
0: Great.
10: Yeah, we're very excited about tonight's quiz.
0: Good. Well, it's Little Magic. So, you know, when you sort of write those love letters to your mum or dad when you're at primary school and you use their initials to say that mum is magical, mum is unbelievable, mum is mighty. So this is what we do. It's a little acrostic. So I've made five little magic kits using the acrostic letters of magic. And we're up to C, and we need to work out what is this Australian-New Zealand band that has Neil Finn in it, Nick Seymour, and quite a few others from both sides of the Tasman.
10: Mm-hmm.
0: What is the name of the band? Starts with C.
10: Crowded House.
0: Crowded House is what I needed to hear from you. Well done.
10: Yep.
0: Now, hey, Giselle, do you have what's your favourite book when when it's story time? Can you remember your favourite book from when it was bedtime story reading? You got one?
11: Dogman?
0: Dogman. I don't know Dogman. I know that Harry the Dirty Dog. Is that, that's not an Arndt one, is it, Dogman?
10: No.
0: No? All right. Now, what we have to do, though, is work out what is this children's book?
5: In Hobart. Late one night.
0: Now, you don't need to know the answer. This is a free shot to get an extra life. Given that the theme tonight is all about magic, what do you think that book is?
10: Oh, Albie, don't you know?
11: Wait. You broom in the... Broom on the... Room on the Broom.
10: Room on the Broom?
0: Room on the Broom. That's a great title for a book. I love that. It's not Room on the Broom, though, Albie. Good guess, though. Always worth a guess, these little mystery voices. Or tonight it's a mystery storybook. Let's move on because you've completed the first magic set with Crowded House. Time for the next question. And this one is an animal question. Now, what animal, starting with the letter M, is nicknamed the sea cow? So it looks like a dugong. And it loves just lolling around in the seagrass or on the beach. Starts with M. What is the name of that animal?
10: Is it a manatee?
0: A manatee. Yeah, well done, Jonathan. Gee, listen to your dad. He knows stuff. It is a manatee. Oh, the humanity.
11: He
0: got it right. Okay. Now, this is for the fashionistas out there. Now, I want the first name of the longtime editor-in-chief that starts with A, the first name of Ms. Wintour. What is her first name, who was the longtime editor-in-chief of Vogue?
10: Anna
0: Wintour.
10: Wintour.
0: She's pretty well done, Mum. So Mum's there too, so four of you. Yep. I think you're going to do quite well. Now, this is starts with G.
11: Yeah.
0: Listen in, Albie. This is where you learn stuff. This starts with G. Who is the artist? Okay.
11: Gautier.
0: Gautier. Listen to you.

0: we go. This next question, starting with the letter I, what Melbourne suburb is where Kate Blanchett grew up?
1: Was it Ivanhoe?
0: Ivanhoe is exactly the need, or what I need to hear. Starting with C, who was the captain of the Richmond men's AFL team when it won its three grand finals in 2017, 2019 and 2020?
1: Richmond. Was that Matthew Richardson?
0: No, it doesn't start with C. I'll give you one more shot at it. It does start with C.
1: I don't know. I reckon I'm going to be...
0: Are you a Geelong man, I guess, if you're down there at Point Lonsdale?
1: Yeah, and a bit of Essendon as well.
0: Yeah, sort of. Okay.
1: Was it Trent... Oh, actually, hang on. Is it Trent Cotchin?
0: Yeah, Trent Cotchin. Nice. All right. Yep. Completed the second magic kit. Here we go. Next one. Starting with M, what African island is also a cartoon movie?
1: Oh, you know that one. Yeah.
2: Madagascar.
0: Madagascar, nice work. What is the name of this song? It starts with the letter A. Albie, Giselle, Jonathan.
2: Can you play it again?
0: Of course I can. I'll make it a little louder for you. What do you reckon?
2: Atomic
0: is good. That's well done. All right. Who had a hit with Atomic?
2: Me.
0: No.
2: Lundy.
0: Well, okay. Next question starts with the letter G. What animal has a tongue that's 50 centimetres long?
2: Goanna.
0: Not a goanna. That is far too big if you think about it. But thank you for playing. Always fun to have you guys as part of the show. Thanks for joining the quiz tonight. See ya. Got to get out of here, Albie. Wrong answer. We got to move on. 30, you can't give me a gorilla. 1300 222. Did I just say gorilla? Let's say hello to Sharon in Ballarat. Hello, Sharon.
3: Hello.
0: Forget gorilla. Hi. Forget gorilla. It's not a gorilla.
3: Did you want my toy?
0: Oh, yeah. What was your toy? Okay, I didn't even ask those guys. What was I thinking?
3: I did not get it. There's no way I wouldn't get it. My father worked at British Plastics, and he actually made the machine that made the early walking dolls.
0: Oh, wow. This is the... So did you get a free walking doll?
3: Oh, yeah. At my Christmas party, I and my cousin both got a doll. Because she was a brunette, she got the blonde one. And because I was blonde, I got the brunette one.
0: Oh, I love that thinking. Yeah, flip it around so you'll start to like each other a little more.
3: How cool. And then he made her bed.
0: Oh, come on.
3: And he made all these. And my mum made her dresses.
0: Oh, that's beautiful. What a love. Yeah. That's amazing. Cool. I had no idea that you were part of a toy dynasty, Sharon. Yes. I should give a shout out to Jonathan, Albie and Giselle. If you want to text in, what was that toy that you wanted to get, even though you are still kids?
3: Yeah.
0: Because I forgot to ask. So if you want to text it through, because we've got Will McGowan who's joining us a little later in the show, and love to hear from you. If you want to text that through, 0437 774 774. It's 7:30. David Astor with you right across Victoria on 77 for evenings. Fabulous to have your company. Hope you're enjoying the quiz. Sharon is our next player. And Sharon, you can work out what a bonus point if you can determine the name of this children's book. Have a listen.
4: Oh, in Hobart, late one night.
0: Now, magic is the theme of tonight's quiz, so that should give you a bit of a clue on the book.
3: Is it a very old book?
0: I'd say it's about 30 years old.
3: Yeah. Just one simple clue?
0: I just gave you two.
3: Oh, what were they?
0: That it's 30 years ago. Clearly, it's an Australian book, and I did say the theme is magic.
3: Right. I should know because I know taught for years and lots of children's books, but I just can't think
0: of it. That's okay. No worries. That's a free shot. But let's move on because we're up to, I don't know where we're up to. I'm just trying to work it out. I think we're up to this
3: The animal with a long tongue.
0: Yeah, it's got a long neck and a long tongue. That'll help you.
3: And it will have to start with G.
0: It does start with G. Well done.
3: That would I'm guessing because it's got a very long neck.
0: Yeah.
3: It has to be a giraffe.
0: It has to be a giraffe. Surely it's a giraffe. It is a giraffe. Goanna, I think if 50 centimetres, that would have to be like a tape measure. It would be longer than the goanna.
3: Well, I think in proportion to its body size, it has got a long tongue.
0: No doubt about it. All right, now for the letter I.

0: I, when you go up to the ATM and put in your PIN, what's the I stand for in PIN?
1: Oh, personal identification number?
0: Well done. I thought you were going to say identity, and then I was going to have to be all technical with you, but nice work, identification. Now, this is a bit of a disadvantage. You're at a disadvantage here because you're calling in from Ballarat, so maybe I should be a little more lenient here.
1: Oh.
0: But there is, starting with C, there is a luxury brand that is the focus of the principal exhibition currently happening at the National Gallery of Victoria. It is a luxury brand. It's a French luxury brand, and it starts with C.
1: Is it a fashion?
0: Yes, it's fashion and jewellery and accessories.
1: And I'm guessing it's French.
0: Yep.
1: Okay, then it would have to be
0: careful.
1: Chanel.
0: Have another guess.
1: Oh.
0: It's an American president with the letter I sitting inside the letter, the American president.
1: Sorry, what's it got to do with an American president?
0: Well, if you take the letter I out from the brand, it becomes an American president.
1: Oh, is it Calvin Klein?
0: No, I tried to get you there, Sharon.
1: Okay.
0: We couldn't quite make it. Thanks for calling in. All
1: Thank
0: the best.
1: Thank you. Have a good night.
0: You too. 28 minutes now to 8. David Astor with you, trying to be helpful with the clues, but sometimes a bit too lateral with my clues. 1300 222 774. Evie and Bermagui. By the way, we're going to be giving away a double pass to Barbara Streisand for the person who calls in after 8 o'clock to tell us about the toy they never got. So if you'd like to have a crack tonight, the best caller, the most unlikely toy, or just the most compelling story will get a double pass to see the fabulous show, The Life and Times and the Songs of Barbara Streisand at Hamer Hall. So keep that in mind, and I'm also will take into consideration all the fabulous texts that I've received over the last little while. They are also in the running, so you don't have to call in after 8 if you can't make it, but that is the prize that we're offering tonight. And before I get to Al, who's in Mansfield, the conglomeration of Kirsty's, David, was beaut last night, says Judy in Castlemaine. A great idea too, wasn't it, from young Kirsty Waugh. I tried to get all the Judys to donate when Cyclone Judy hit Vanuatu, and I felt a bit responsible, so I collected over $1,000 from all the Judys I know, and when Cyclone Kevin followed, was intending to challenge all the Kevins to match it. But we wanted the funds to go to restoring the biota and couldn't get anyone to take our money. Interesting. That's very frustrating, Judy. But what a lovely chat it was with young Kirsty Waugh, 12, diagnosed with a brain tumour, lost her sight, lost her memory, found both back through the miracle of chemo, and now is asking all Kirsties right across the world to click onto an interactive map and be more aware of the funding opportunities. You don't have to give, but it's just a lovely awareness campaign that Kirsty and her dad had mounted. It's now 26 minutes to 8. Let's say good evening to Al, who's in Mansfield. Hello there, Al. Good evening, Al.
2: How are you today, Dave?
0: I'm good. I'm really well. I'm always happy for a Thursday because it means it's the end of a long week, and this Thursday night is usually a loosey kind of goosey show, which I really enjoy hosting, as always.
2: Fair enough. Just listening to you talk about Kirsty's, and I have a cousin, Kirsty.
0: Oh, well. Where's she? She's in Victoria?
2: Yes, she's in Victoria, yep. St. Leonard's, actually.
0: Okay.
2: But she's had to deal with two of her parents passing and dealing with all of that, so just a shout-out for all the Kirsties that
0: yeah.
2: are the best people in the world.
0: Well, we had lots of Kirsties, including one Kirsty who was also dealing with a brain tumour, and so many great Kirsties are called in, including one from Cairo, would you believe, Al? It just was one of those kind of nights. We had 16 Kirsties in a row who called us. It was just an amazing night. A cavalcade, a chorus line. Kirsties are fabulous, no matter how you spell their name. All right, Al, now what was that toy that you never got despite all your pestering?
2: Well, mine's not quite that way. Mine was I went to a friend's birthday when I was young.
0: Yep.
2: And I was a bit jealous because he got the He-Man that I didn't get.
0: Oh, He-Man. Always
2: and
0: starts
2: I just
0: arguments.
2: Grabbed it.
0: Oh, what?
2: Threw it right down the hill over his fence into the long grass because I was a bad chap.
0: You're a jealous boy.
2: Yes, I was indeed.
0: Fair
2: and,
0: enough.
2: We spent most of his birthday looking for it and didn't find it.
0: Anyone finds that He-Man in the were you still in the Mansfield area, Al?
2: Yeah, well, over towards Lake Nalakuti, yes.
0: Anyone finds He-Man circa 1963, that was Al's doing, all right?
2: Please give it back
0: give
2: to
0: it
2: Luke
0: back.
2: McMillan.
0: Give it back to Luke. Okay.
2: Yep.
0: I hope he's still with us. Let's move on, and we have to work out what the name of this children's book is, Al.
3: In Hobart.
2: Possum Magic.
0: Possum Magic. Gee, you had to. That's exactly right. I was trying to give all the hints out. Well done.
2: Yeah,
0: all
2: no.
0: right. Hang on. You've got a life in your pocket, so you'll do quite well. But those players who've just joined us, Kai and Andrea, we'll get to you shortly. But right now, Al has got the talking stick and he's doing all right with it. All right, so this luxury brand that is the focus of a principal exhibition right across the road here, National Gallery of Victoria, if you took out the letter I from this brand, a luxury French accessory brand, it becomes an American president and it starts with the letter C. What is the name of the brand?
2: Clint?
0: Not Clint, a different president.
2: Sorry.
0: No,
2: sorry.
0: It's okay. It's Jimmy Carter, so it's Cartier.
2: But yeah,
0: that's okay.
2: Sorry.
0: You don't need to apologise, mate. You're doing brilliantly.
2: Not very good with
0: perfume. No, but you picked up the Mem Fox's Possum Magic. Now we move on to the next little magic set. And what famous Italian sculptor sculpted La Pietà? Starts with M. This is probably the most famous sculptor that we have in Western history. Nice work. Starting with A. What Victorian town offers the J. Ward Ghost Tour?
2: Starts with an A.
0: Starts with an A, yeah. It's a...
2: J. Ward Ghost Tour.
0: J. Ward Ghost Tour. It's also the name of a holy mountain, I believe, where the Noah's Ark ended up.
2: No, that's not fair.
0: I'm trying to help you out, Al.
2: And I can't remember it now. I'm like,
0: no, you and your He-Man, mate. Thank you so much for joining us.
2: Just pass. Thank you.
0: You're a good man, and you've made me laugh with your He-Man story. That's for sure. Thanks for calling in.
2: No trouble.
0: All right.
2: No.
0: All the best to you. 1300 222 774. You are with David Astle, and we're next player is only by. This is amazing. By 3 seconds. Kai has called in ahead of Andrea. G'day, Kai.
4: How are you?
0: Good, good. Now, we've got the mystery voice out of the way. Mem Fox and the mystery story was Possum Magic. But what was that toy that you longed for as a kid?
4: That was a difficult one to answer. But I think for me, there was kind of one of those, like, pogo sticks or one of those moving shoes where you would just jump around.
0: Yeah, pogo sticks. What? Absolutely. Yeah. I mean, how you can break your ankle in kind of three easy leaps. Such a beautiful and dangerous toy that was, pogo sticks. Good call. Okay, now the one that we're stuck on at the moment is the name of this town that starts with A, and it rhymes with Ballarat, but it starts with A. It's also the name of the holy mountain where the Noah's Ark was beached, and it's where it's where the J. Ward Ghost Tour is conducted.
4: I know the answer because my partner used to live in that area. It's Ararat.
0: Ararat. Nice work. Okay, let's get on to the next G, and this is a song. Name this tune. All right. Kai, what's that?
4: Get
0: Lucky by Nice work. You've got the band and the album and the name of the album and the name of the song. Well done. The I in this little magic kit is what American state has Springfield as its capital?
4: Iowa.
0: Not Iowa. Unfortunately, you've gone for the wrong eye, Kai. But gee, it's been nice to chat with you. And thanks for telling us about that crazy pogo stick plan.
4: Thank you.
0: All the best to you. Andrea can seal the deal if she can get two fresh questions right here, right now. Let's go to Andrea now. She's on Mont Albert North. Hello there, Andrea.
5: Hey, David.
0: Now, what was that doll, that toy, that game that you never got despite all your pleading and your panhandling and your pestering?
5: I wanted a Chrissy doll, and this was a doll where the hair, you pulled it out of the top of its head and it extended. Oh. But my sister had one, and I cut it off at the base so you couldn't extend the hair, so my parents didn't buy one for me.
0: Now, did you do that deliberately so that, I mean, was that a sabotage move, or were you imagining that it was a perpetual supply of hair?
5: I think that was a sabotage.
0: I think it was a bit of a sabotage. But, hey, you could always plead innocence because you were a child, even though you had scissors in your hand and that really evil look about you. All right, let's move on. That's very funny. We've got the toy man coming in, and we're going to put all these on the list. And the best toy story that we get in the next hour or so, I'm putting all these down, will be in the running for the Barbara Streisand tickets. Like that story. All right, here we go. Let's move on. This is the it's not Iowa. It is a state that starts with I and it has spring.

0: Springfield as its capital. What is that other state that starts with? Well, there's two more. It's Indiana or Illinois. Which one are you going to choose?
1: Illinois.
0: Nice choice.
1: I'm going to do Illinois.
0: You've got the good hunch there. Nice. Okay, for the next, for the win, you, if you get these next two right, you are the winner. Starting with C to close this magic set, what is the American word for coriander?
1: Oh, coriander. Oh, my goodness. I can see it.
0: Yep. It's a soft C. It's a soft C. So it's...
1: I'm trying to think of a recipe. Mm-hmm. Oh, yes, yes, yes.
0: Yep.
1: Hold on. Because it's like with arugula.
0: Yep.
1: It's cilantro.
0: Well
1: cilantro.
0: Done, Andrea. That's a very good get. Okay. Now, this for the win. Oh, God. This is sport. You any good on sport?
1: It depends.
0: Okay. Have you ever wielded a golf stick in anger?
1: Never.
0: Okay. All right. Okay. I'm going to give you a clue. And if you can work out my lateral thinking, you are going to be the winner. But in golf, there is a slang term that starts with the letter M that allows a player to have another go at a shot if the first shot was a pretty ordinary shot. And they call this word, it starts with M, and it's the same name as one of the famous goons with a letter changed.
1: Oh, okay. Famous goon.
0: Famous goon. On the BBC radio,
1: okay,
0: and if you change one letter,
1: Milligan,
0: you'll get the
1: answer. So
0: yeah.
1: Spike Milligan.
0: And what's the letter you're going to go for?
1: Only goon I know.
0: Yeah, it is Milligan. Now, if you change one letter, you're going to get the answer, Andrea. What is the golf slang for a second shot, being allowed a second shot?
1: Okay, brains trust.
0: Go for it. You've got a golfer in Kiwi?
1: Mulligan.
0: Oh, you are the winner tonight. Nice work. I don't know how you did that, but you did.
1: My husband.
0: Well, husband has come at the right time. Well done. Milligan turns into Mulligan. You are tonight's winner. Fabulous
1: awesome.
0: Work, Andrea.
1: Thank you so much.
0: And I hereby atone you for your Chrissy Doll atrocities back in the long-distant past. Thank you, Andrea, for calling in.
1: Thanks, David.
0: Ciao. It's 17 minutes now to 8. How do you cope? Simple question. How do you cope? Because we are looking at the hardwired capacity of humans to cope despite the ordeals, the onslaughts of difficulty that come our way. And let's face it, whether it's geopolitics, whether it's doom scrolling, whether it's the loss of a close friend, the loss of a family member, there is grief, darkness, and ordeal all around. And yet, humans can climb out of that abyss. But how? What are some really clear, practical steps? We'll be talking about those survival guides after this.
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5: Evenings with David Astle.
0: What was the answer to the music question? You said it too fast. Was it Get Lucky by Daft Punk? Not sure. There wasn't a mystery music question. And the previous one was Atomic by Blondie. And we never got to One Crowded Hour by Augie March. But we have managed to get to Dr. Lucy Hone, who's the author of a wonderful book called How Will I Ever Get Through This? And Lucy is an expert in resilience psychology. Lucy, thank you for joining us.
6: Oh, thank you for having me on the show, David. Good evening.
0: 2011. The Christchurch collapse, the earthquakes were devastating on a global scale. Nearly 200 people were killed. And this, in a way, was the catalyst for you. This was you in your moment of crisis, but really in your moment of professional clarity. Tell me how your role as a resilience guide, as a resilience psychology, really came to the fore in the face of that ordeal.
6: Yes, so I'm a Londoner born and bred, so I'd never lived through earthquakes before until that devastating day and then all the aftershocks afterwards. So, it was quite an unusual experience for me and obviously for everyone, devastating for our city. And I had just started on my doctoral research. I'd already done my master's in resilience psychology by then. And so I put that research on hold and started helping people in our local community to really communicate the science, what we know helps people cope with devastating events when suddenly, you can't go to school, you can't go to your job, the city is shut, there's just none of the usual facilities available to you. So it did teach me an awful lot about resilience, much more than I'd ever learnt in lecture halls,
0: Isn't that
6: that's for
0: amazing?
6: sure.
0: They're in the field, they're in the midst of the chaos. Because this is the thing, when anxiety and crisis descends, what descends is chaos. You've touched on this idea already. No school, no work, no rhythm, nothing familiar. How can you begin to find the familiar in the middle of the bedlam?
6: So it was really interesting time for me, as well as being devastating, exhausting. It taught me, working with the emergency response people, firstly, that you can grieve even when someone hasn't died. I remember saying to one of them one day, like, I don't really understand why I feel so devastated. I haven't lost someone, and we didn't even lose our house. We, like everyone, we had cracks, but it wasn't complete write-off. And they said to me, you can grieve more than somebody dying. And that was the first time I ever learned that. And then I also learned the importance of putting everyday routines back into our life in some shape or form as quickly as we could. So it taught me, certainly taught me a lot.
0: In your book, you talk about the strategies of trying, and we can, all of us within us is this capacity to climb out of the pit. There is this capacity to find purpose and light again. And the way that we do it, as your book outlines, is one of the steps at least, is to ask what remains true. I think that is such a profound question. It's not a rhetorical question, though, because we need to provide an answer. But in the middle of the pandemonium, for you, if we can still refer to 2011 as a moment, I mean, what was still true, and what's the exercise prove once you realise those truths, Lucy?
6: Yeah, so that it's interesting because that particular question came from one of the research participants in the study that I did for this book. And this particular woman's son had been diagnosed with motor neuron. And she said to me in the research, she said to me, I need to keep hold of what is still true. And I know myself that in our toughest times, I've also thought, who and what is still good in our world? And these two questions force us, even in our darkest days, to notice who and what is there for us. And this in strength psychology, we know is so important because you can be bombarded by all the negative emotions. But even in those moments, there are these kind of glimmers of hope and pride, maybe at the fact that you have managed to get out of bed and get the kids to school and somehow get across town to the school that your kids now have to go to, for instance.
0: I have dear friends who lost their young daughter to suicide, 13, 11, 14. It was absolutely cataclysmic event and remains cataclysmic 14 years on. And I was chatting to one of them, and we were talking about this brokenness that they carry. That's the word they use. But for them, it's like a it's a brokenness of connection to the story itself, and they've converted this brokenness into a form of functioning and a form of self-identity. And in your book, you talk about this notion of brokenness, which is not necessarily a term that you embrace. And I'm wondering about, we do feel broken when something horrific takes place, even if it's vicariously, and we're trying to deal with the horrors that we're seeing on our screens or the horrors in our own life that we might have to deal with. Is brokenness a bad thing? I mean, we're registering this shock of impact, are we not?
6: Absolutely, well said. And I think the most important thing for everybody to understand is there are no wrong things to think or say. That, our ability to cope and the ways that we cope differs for absolutely everybody, David. And that is one of the myths around coping and grieving, is that people have heard of the five stages of grief and they think that you have to kind of grieve in set ways. Your friends talking about broken, that is absolutely their right and their
0: Yeah.
6: description. And I think it's so important that people understand that, that nobody can tell you how you feel or that there is a certain way to feel. So I think that's really important. And what I will say is that when these really big events happen, they do smash apart, so they do
0: Yeah.
6: break our kind of the way we think the world should work and what will happen to us and our sense of predictability. You know, they absolutely undercut our deeply held core beliefs about how we should behave, how others should behave, and how the world should work.
0: Well, beautifully answered too. It's 8 minutes to eight. You are with David Astle, and I hope you're enjoying the conversation with Dr. Lucy Hone. She is an expert in a leader, in fact, in the field of resilience psychology. The book in my hands is as lucid as this conversation is as well. It's called How Will I Ever Get Through This? A Practical Guide. And it is a very practical book with lots of lived experience and close experience through research, a practical guide to navigating life's toughest times. One of the aspects in your book is how grief can ambush you. And it's not the onslaught, the initial brunt of grief, it's the aftermath of grief. And there's a lovely book that I recommend to you, Lucy, Bob Carr's book, Bring Back Yesterday, where he talks about the loss of his wife, Elena, in very sudden and grievous circumstances. And he talks about years on being memory struck. It's just a beautiful phrase. How do we deal with these stabs of grief as we feel as though we're moving on into a kind of brighter phase of life?
6: That's another great phrase, isn't it? Memory struck,
0: It
6: because
0: is.
6: it's just so visceral. Like we can all really relate to what Bob's saying there. And when I talk about grief ambushes, you know, that's the word I use because I think they just come from nowhere. And so often, David, at the worst, most inopportune moments where, you know, you're, I don't know, in the supermarket or you're in some office Teams meeting and something happens to remind you. So, I mean, I'm all for crying. You know, I think we can be much too phobic and worried about crying. It's okay to cry, would be the first thing I'd say to my clients. And you, some of these moments you can prepare for. You know, for instance, if you know it's an anniversary or you're coming up to Christmas, you can make some plans about how you're going to respond and maybe, you know, get some help or get some whatever works for you. But some of them you just can't prepare for. And then I would encourage people just to let the emotions go, to not try and bottle it up, to not sweep those emotional moments under the carpet, but actually just to, you know, put your sunglasses on if you need to or whatever it is, and just go, do you know what? I'm crying because I love this person, or I love this job, or I loved, you know, this home that I've now got to leave, whatever it is. Because we cry because we are humans, and as humans, we are wired for attachment, you know, and connection.
0: Are we hardwired to cope? I feel as though sometimes finding that cope button is really, really difficult. And I know, getting back to this sense of brokenness, again, a Julian Barnes, a beautiful book talking about the loss of his wife, Pat Kavanagh. His analogy was the pelican in the oil slick, taking off, trying to fly, but carrying the darkness with him wherever he goes. He's coping, he's writing his final novel just now, but I'm wondering, are we all equipped to cope?
6: Well, I'm a scientist, so let me talk to you about the research. The
0: Yeah, no,
6: research
0: please do. I'm
6: shows
0: really intrigued by this question.
6: it's fascinating, isn't it? Because I think people confuse the fact with grieving and crying and being miserable with the fact they're not coping. That's not true. You know, you can cope and be crying. We have all of these emotions in our life, all the negative, all the positive. They're all part of being human. But the truth is, and if I just give you some stats
0: No,
6: quickly,
0: please. And this is, thank you for, countenancing the question.
6: so only between about 10 and 12% of people develop prolonged grief disorder, is what we call it, which meaning that they really aren't functioning after a year for adults and 6 months for children. But even then, of course, as you said earlier on, you're allowed to have those grief moments 8 years in, 10 years in. So I don't want to put a timeline
0: No,
6: around it.
0: no.
6: And the other thing I'd say to you is the other piece of research that I've got in my book is that at a population level, like in big studies, only 8% of people develop post-traumatic stress, whereas 60%

0: 60 develop some kind of post-traumatic growth or gains. So, I think this is the untold story of human resilience. I'm not sugarcoating it.
1: No,
0: I'm not saying,
1: you're actually spelling it right out.
0: yeah, it's not what we wanted. Of course it's not. And it's bloody hard too. But somehow we do get through all kinds of potentially traumatic events. And the truth is, we do so usually without needing medical or clinical intervention. We just need those everyday processes of dragging ourselves out of bed and asking friends for help and accepting their help when they offer.
1: I understand that you have a song that you turn to when you do need that solace, Lucy. We'll put this
0: Well, I
1: in
0: think
1: the.
0: I've got lots of songs.
1: We'll just use this as a soundbed, but maybe this is the beautiful song Seabird.
0: Oh, yeah.
1: Those strategies that we use to find the brightness and the lightness, music is one. Others that come to mind for you, obviously connecting with friends, connection is key. What's
0: Yeah,
1: another?
0: nature.
1: Nature is vital.
0: Yeah, and I say nature because I think so many other people tell me about nature. But actually, one of the most practical tools I can give your listeners is to ask themselves, is what I'm doing right now, David, in this moment, the way I'm choosing to think, act, or be, helping or harming me in my quest to get through this?
1: I'm in the presence of wisdom here, and I feel as though you've gleaned as much wisdom from those that you've counseled as those as your own studying. Would that be fair to say, Lucy?
0: I think that is bizarrely, ironically, my unique skill set is that, I've done the PhD, I've done all of the resilience research, then lived through the earthquakes, then lived through major bereavement myself. And I've built this community of people around me who read my books, watch my TED talk, come on my courses, and I learn so much from them.
1: You can see the TED Talk, The Three Secrets of Resilient People, but why not get the whole book on it? How will I ever get through this? A practical guide to navigating life's toughest times. It's out with Alan Unwin. Really enjoyed the chat, Dr. Lucy Hone. Thank you so much for joining us tonight.
0: Thank you, David.
1: It's coming up to 8. After 8, a chance for you to win a Barbra Streisand double pass. For the person who tells us the best Toy Story. And Andrea, you're in the running to win the Barbra Streisand tickets, not to win the quiz, though you did. That was just the glory. But I've collected all the fabulous, the toys you didn't get. The person who gives us the best story after the news will win the double pass to Barbra Streisand. So stay tuned, keep listening, and let the seabird fly away to the 8 o'clock news.
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7: ABC News with Noni Edwards. One Nation leader Pauline Hanson says the WA Premier's criticism of her voting record amounts to more Labor lies. Roger Cook has accused Senator Hanson of regularly voting against tax cuts and cheaper childcare and voting in favour of freezing pensions. He's questioned whether she really has stood up for the people she says she cares about. Senator Hanson told ABC Radio Perth that's hogwash.
8: This is people of the Labor side who are scared. This is a scared Premier who can see that people now have someone else to vote for. You got your elections here in WA in 2 years' time. I will be gearing up for those state elections as well.
7: The Greens disability spokesperson Jordan Steele-John has described the federal government's proposed reforms to the National Disability Insurance Scheme as frameless. A Senate inquiry into the draft legislation has continued today, wrapping up, with state and territory disability ministers saying it's inconsistent with commitments made at National Cabinet in January. Senator Steele-John says the bill must be scrapped.
9: It is a bill that is friendless right now. Even the state and territory governments have come out today and slammed the bill because, in their view, it will leave people without the supports that they need. It will put people at risk.
7: The WA Council of Social Service has expressed disappointment with the state's minimum wage, saying it lags behind the national rate. Brianna Shepherd has the details.
3: as of next month.

0: WA's minimum wage is to increase by 4.75%. The award rate will rise by the same amount. The latest decision by the state's Industrial Relations Commission affects more than 300,000 workers and about 27,000 employers. As a result of the IRC's decision, the state's lowest paid workers will receive a minimum of $998.30 a week. Earlier this month, the Fair Work Commission raised the national minimum wage by 6%. That's above the rate of inflation. WACOS says those on the lowest incomes are being hit hardest by cost of living pressures, and the WA Commission's increase does not go far enough.
1: Authorities have charged a man with intimidating a witness of the Royal Commission on Anti-Semitism and Social Cohesion. The Australian Federal Police says 59-year-old Gavin Begbie sent three offensive emails to the witness last month. They searched his Woodburn home on the far north coast of New South Wales today, seizing alleged white nationalist pamphlets and literature, bomb-making instructions and two illegal weapons. He's before the courts facing eight charges. The family of a Tiwi Islands sister girl or trans woman have reacted angrily to the 10-year jail sentence handed to her uncle in Darwin Supreme Court today for fatally stabbing her in Darwin's northern suburbs 2 years ago. Oliver Chaseling reports.
2: In October 2024, 34-year-old Andrew Mungatopi and his niece, 37-year-old Lena, had been drinking together in the backyard of a Mille Lacs home when a fight broke out between them. Mungatopi then stabbed her through the heart, killing her. He was found not guilty of murder, but guilty of manslaughter by a jury earlier this month. In sentencing today, Justice John Burns said the verdict was supported by evidence that Mungatopi had intended to stab Lena, but not seriously harm or kill her. He was sentenced to 10 years and 2 months in prison and will be eligible for parole in 2030. Lena's family, who are present in the court, reacted angrily to the decision.
1: Iran's foreign ministry says a second day of renewed US strikes has rendered the ceasefire effectively meaningless after Tehran launched strikes on US bases in Jordan, Bahrain and Kuwait. The BBC's Yolanda Nell has more.
3: Jordan saying that it intercepted some 20 missiles launched from Iran. Bahrain, which is where there's the US naval headquarters for its Fifth Fleet, saying that one child was injured by debris from intercepted Iranian drones. Kuwait is saying that it's reopened its airspace and the international airport is now working again after it was temporarily closed earlier because of this Iranian attack. From Iranian media, there were explosions near Tehran and Bandar Abbas and other locations by the Strait of Hormuz as a result of these latest strikes by the Americans.
1: And the US Justice Department's announced the seizure of 13 internet domains it alleges are tied to fake consulting firms designed to recruit informants for suspected Chinese agents. They're said to have targeted current or former US government and military employees to provide information through job listings. The Chinese embassy in Washington has described the allegations as entirely fabricated. ABC News.
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10: Well, we have a magician who's coming in. I'm just going to check his sleeves before he sits down and gets comfortable. And I'm certainly not going to fall for any of his folderol and nonsense with hypnotism. And I will pick a card, and he's probably going to pick it. Anyway, we're going to make it all work on radio. I don't know how, but through the magic of the audio realm, we'll do our best to describe the miracles that he will initiate. That's coming up later in the hour. Should be a lot of fun because the Magic Festival is coming up. I think it's in its 18th year, and Tim Ellis is the president of the Magic Festival, and he's a fine magician in his own right. Actually, for many years, he looked after Bernard's Magic Shop. So he's got all the gimmicks and all the shtick, and we'll have some sorcery to share with you through the magic of a microphone. Looking forward to that, but the magic of telling a story and winning a prize is for you to challenge and take upon. Because if you can tell me about that toy that you never received, despite all the exquisite pestering that you applied to your parents, then that is the story we need to hear. Because the person who can tell us the best example of that will win a double pass to see Barbara Streisand at Hamer Hall. Not Barbara herself, but I think it's Melissa Schneider is the actress. I'm just getting all the details here in front of me. It is Melinda Schneider is the actress, and it's the music and life of Barbara Streisand at Hamer Hall. If you would like to be in the running for that, then I've already got some great stories that I've collected from people who've texted those in, and I'll share them. And I've also recorded, at least with my scribble on a piece of paper, all the stories that people shared when they called in for the quiz. And I will be sharing those again on air with Will McGowan, Mr. Bric-a-Brac Knick-Knack, Professor of Toys. He's coming in with his toys and cricket bat that he never got. I'll be sharing mine. So what was that toy that you never got? 1300 222 774. 1300 222 774. Will will be the decision maker. I'm just going to duck right out of it. But if you want to text in, you can do that too. But I'd say your best shot of putting the tickets in your hand is to come in on the phone and tell the story firsthand. But either way, you're in the running. The text line is 0437 774 774. And to Andrea, who wondered, did she win a prize for winning the quiz? Andrea, you won't win the prize, but you might win the Barbara Streisand ticket for your Chrissy doll story. And you are a hero in the quizzing tonight. This is Mr. David Bowie. Tell me, what was that toy, you poor thing, that you never got?

0: If you have not seen Jojo Rabbit, I urge you to go and see it because that tune will be central to your impressions of the film. I will say no more. It's 11 past 8. We are looking for your stories about the toy that never arrived. Santa shortchanged you. Mum and Dad were stubborn. Your friend had one. Your worst enemy had one. You were the only kid on the block that did not have that toy. What was the toy? It could have been a game. It could have been a bike. In Dee's case, well, it could have been a horse. But we are talking about a thing that you never received despite all your pleading and begging. If you want to be in the running to win a double pass to see the Barbra Streisand Show with Melinda Schneider, then call or text in. 1300 222 774. You've got about 20 minutes to do it, so give it your best shot. And you can text in on 0437 774 774. It's 12 past 8.
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6: Evenings with David Astle.
0: And, well, I'm just going to call him, he's Mr. Toyman, but he gets a lot better than that. He's the bloke who co-found the Vintage and Modern Toy Fair, and the big one, the Kahuna, the monster one, is happening in early August. And I'll give you the details of that. But if you want to see the biggest toy jamboree in the Southern Hemisphere, then get yourself to the Melbourne Showgrounds on the 9th of August. It's the one day only and it is mega. So head to VM Toy Fair, that is VM, vintagemoderntoyfair.com.au, and get in that first wave of tickets. Will McGowan, now you were a man who doesn't lack for any toys, but there was a toy that you really wanted when you were growing up.
7: Yeah, a couple, I think. And, you know, this is what makes collectors, isn't it? The things you didn't get. But the Green Machine was just an amazing...
0: It was like a kid's roadster, wasn't it?
7: Yeah, it's a plastic, hard plastic tricycle where you had to be 7, 8, 9, 10, 11 maybe, skinny 12, to fit into it. And you would sit in this bucket seat right on the ground with two little plastic wheels on either side. And you had tank controls in front of you, between your legs, and your the big wheel. And it was also called a big wheel sometimes as well, the big wheel in front with the pedals on it.
0: Yeah.
7: And you would race it as fast as you could, and then you'd slam the tank controls in the opposite directions, and you would skid out like nobody's business.
0: And you'd do a donut, essentially.
7: Oh, you would do absolutely do donuts, yes. You would, right, top on topic. So it was just an amazing toy. And, yeah, look.
0: Your mate Jock had it.
7: That's true. Yes, we were just talking about that. Jock had that, and he also had the grey nickel. Something else that I always wanted, a grey nickels scoop.
0: On. You're really doubling down now, but yeah. That's a good example. So let's hear from you, 1300 222 774. That's our topic tonight, all the gaps in the inventory. Mm. We'll get to Blair in a moment. I just want to share one or two that it came through on the text. Just to remind you, we had Andrea, who called in for the quiz.
7: Yes.
0: She really wanted one of those Chrissy dolls.
7: Yes,
0: to
7: very
0: a point.
7: Popular.
0: That's the one that with the growing hair,
7: yep,
0: right?
7: Yep.
0: Her sister had one, so she thought she'd apply some scissors and cut the ponytail at the roots, and the thing never got back, and Mum and Dad said, well, that's it. No one's getting anything now.
7: So, very common, actually. Yeah. I've bought and sold quite a few of those over the years, and you have to say, trimmed or not trimmed, because it was common for, you know, naughty siblings, probably usually the boys, but sometimes the sisters, to sneak in and give them a haircut.
0: Well, I would have thought that there was a perpetual supply of hair, but of course that's not possible. I mean, no. It's a little plastic
7: ball. It was a lot. I mean, these were ideal toys, 1960s, and fantastic.
0: All right.
7: Big
0: yeah. For me, it was the rocket booster and lasers. That's from Giselle. And for Albie, it was rocket boosters and lasers. So, Albie, you're never going to get that, mate. And Giselle, because they were in the quiz too, they did very well. Giselle was a Polaroid camera. She wants a Polaroid camera.
7: Yeah, wow. But, well, that was sort of a magical, iPhone sort of magic level thing.
0: Yeah. And, well, let's say g'day to Blair, who's calling in now. Hello, Blair.
7: Hey, Blair.
8: Hi, David and guest.
0: Oh, that's Will. Really... That's Will, Mr. Toyman.
7: That's all right. Very happy guest.
8: Oh, sorry. Hi, Will.
7: No worries.
0: That's okay. No worries. So what's the toy that you never got, Blair?
8: So, yeah, as a really young kid, I really wanted the May Gibbs, like, felt treasure, Tara treasure toys. And so when I would bug my parents, and they just kept on saying no, because it's like $20 to $40 in the 80s. And it was too much. And then so because of that, I ended up just, like, creating my own out of, like, real gum nuts and

0: twigs and she-oak cones. And then I ended up even making excess and selling them around the street for like, you know, 10, 20 cents because it was, you know, but my business career definitely never went off, but I loved having this my own DIY version.
1: This, now, Blair, you sent through a text just a moment ago.
0: Yes, I did.
1: And you, these fabulous gumnut creatures that you shared as an attachment, are these the ones that you created?
0: No, they're not the ones I created. I tried to, but they're very similar, exactly like.
1: Ah, so you tried to emulate those ones, the Tara Treasure ones.
0: Yes, correct.
1: Gotcha.
0: Yeah,
1: How close did you get?
0: What's that? Sorry.
1: How close did you get to emulate? Because I mean, the Tara Treasures, they are eccentric and delightful. They're a little bit. They've got this wonderful, crazy animated Adam Elliot energy about them. They're beautiful.
0: Yeah, no, or they were very brown. So.
1: Yeah, they are very brown. Green.
0: Never had the colours, but I, you know what? At the end of the day, they cost me nothing.
1: Yeah.
0: It was a great crafting activity. They did the same job for me, and you know, but yes, I still. Like, you know, longed for those, but you know, this was a good alternative.
1: It's great. Now, did it shape your own vocation? Clearly, you've got a gift for the crafty side of things. Do you end up in design or other sort of part of the world?
2: Kind of surgeon.
0: It's funny because I am a pediatric psychologist, so I do love playing with toys
1: there
0: and doing play therapy. So, I think there is a. You know, I know my way around a good, you know, what is it, like a toy house or, you know, race car or, you
1: wonderful.
0: Know, and just creating imaginary play with toys. So
1: you've done a beautiful job and you are in the running for the Barbra Streisand ticket. So keep listening and we'll declare the winner at in the next sort of 15 minutes or so. But Blair, thank you so much for calling in.
0: Thanks, David.
1: Lovely to hear from you. 1300 222 774 for me. Will McGowan, it was Demolition Derby, which I've confessed. I think because it was, we already had the Hot Wheels, and we already had all these other Matchbox cars and plastic tracks. And Dad goes, and we even had Battling Tops, which is the big plastic arena.
2: Yeah.
1: I love Battling Tops.
2: Back, this is sort of the ancient precursor to, not that ancient, sorry, mate, to Bakugan.
1: You always have to bring that up, don't you? All right, I was born in the early 60s. Just move on, okay?
2: 60s and still, anyway, still here. Anyway, amazing.
1: Still standing.
2: Yes, yes.
1: But only just. I am leaning on the desk.
2: Me too. I'm getting there. 1300 222 774
1: Big Babs fan since Star is Born. Well, if the Big Babs fan, we need to hear from you. I think Blair's a Big Babs fan too.
2: Yep.
1: Doesn't matter. It's the quality of the story. And this is D. Well, David, each year I begged for a horse. I got a Tressie doll, art supplies, and every non-living form of horse possible. Decades later, my mum told me she and Dad regretted not getting me a horse. All very well later, but D never got a horse.
2: Oh, well. I mean, this
1: is that a toy? Is that a plaything?
2: Well, yes. Yeah, so it's funny when I asked a certain lady who's very close to me about what she wanted as a child. It was, well, I wanted a horse, and we got a horse because she lived out in the sticks and was able to adjust a horse, which is apparently a real word. I'm told
1: it is a word.
2: For years, I didn't know. Well, that cannot be a real word.
1: There's ageist, and then there's ageist. Okay,
2: right? Yeah, yeah. Okay. Well, I'm trying to be both tonight, so see how we go.
1: You are both. But,
2: yes, that's true.
1: Ages to adjust.
2: But a horse is a pony is sort of one of those classic things. And I was just thinking about Blair being a pediatric psychologist, that a lot of these questions, when you can take a normal, rational person and say, a happy, you know, easygoing person, and say, so tell me about the toy you never received. And you better have a bespectacled, you know, German psychiatrist on hand in a chaise lounge, because you're going to hear, oh, well, let me tell
1: it's
2: you.
1: It's going to get dark.
2: It's crazy. And people remember, you know, my cousin got it, and I never got it, or my brother got it, and I never got it. It's something else.
1: The profound inequities of life.
2: Unbelievable.
1: Peter's next in Ascot Vale with her tale of woe. Hello, Peter.
3: Oh, good evening, guys. Well,
2: Peter.
3: So, do you remember Regadoon dolls? They were a set of about five or six. They were kind of child-sized dolls that were puppets, and you could move them out.
2: From an AB, was it from an ABC, based on an ABC show? Yes.
1: Well done, Will. Yes. Yeah.
3: So, I desperately wanted the Regadoon doll Priscilla, and I asked for it about 3 or 4 years in a row. In the fourth year, my parents gave one to my younger sister.
1: Oh, hang on. Here we go. This is where the psychologist comes into his own.
2: Blair back on the

0: line.
1: Do you want to get down on that chaise lounge and just recall exactly how it happened,
2: Please
1: Peter?
2: Do. Please do. It's very traumatic.
1: Wow. I can sense this kind of unresolved rage here.
0: I mean, that's getting personal, really.
1: What's the logic of that? I mean, you were the one who did all the campaigning and the pestering.
0: Yeah. It's always the older siblings that push hard, push the parents into stuff, and the younger kids have it easier.
1: It might have been. Yeah. I guess the moral of the story, Peter, is that sometimes Stoics can win out. You know, it's not the squeaky wheel; it's the quiet wheel that gets rewarded for not squeaking.
2: No, David, I'm sorry, that's incorrect. It's the youngest wheel.
1: Oh, it's the youngest wheel. Yeah. That's right. It gets everything they want. Talking to you, Lib. Yep. You know who you are.
0: And it's great that Peter hasn't held on to it for 30 years. And
1: no, that's right. Not at all. Peter's not moved at all. On, you can tell, has kind of found maturity and inner calm. Only just, though. Peter, that's fabulous. We're going to put that on the list as well. Thank you so much for calling in. And to anyone out there who's got Priscilla Dole, Peter, we'd love to talk to you. 1300 222 774. One more I want to throw in. We had Al who called in from Mansfield during the quiz. And he was so jealous about He-Man that when his mate got it down the road, this was just out of Mansfield, he was so jealous, he picked up He-Man and threw it into the long weeds over the balcony or somewhere. And they spent the whole party, it was at a party, they spent the next hour like doing a kind of line search with police officers just trying to find He-Man was never found.
0: He-Man never found. And actually on these lists, the He-Man Castle Grayskull is something that turns up. As I always wanted it but never got it, because it was a lot of the things that people wanted were the largest accessory of a toy line. So if it was Star Wars, the big Millennium Falcon or the Death Star playset or the He-Man castle or something like that, and they were so expensive. You know, they were $100. And $100 in 1980 is 1100, it was about 500 today. And so a lot of these bikes and things too, we were talking about in cricket bats, $200 in 1980, it's over $1,000. And who had that? So,
1: When I chatted to Prue Bentley, who's the host of Statewide Drive, and she mentioned for her it was the Shearer Castle, which was essentially the He-Man, the female equivalent of He-Man, wasn't
0: He-Man's cousin,
1: Shearer.
0: That's right.
1: Yeah. Shearer. So Shearer had a castle that she never got.
0: And that's much rarer than He-Man's castle because
1: she's still carrying that burning cross on her back.
0: I saw one, a sealed one for sale a couple of years ago at the Adelaide Toy Fair, and they wanted about $1,000 for it, but I won't tell her that because she'll be on ABC Melbourne. Melbourne or Adelaide?
1: No, she's based in Ballarat, but she's still feeling a little bit angry about it. But no, fair enough. 1300 222 774. You've got about 5 minutes to be in the running for the Barbra Streisand tickets. We have some fabulous contenders, but you might come in over the top and do a bit of a Jezalenko. 1300 222 774, and you can text in on 0437 774 774. Will McGowan's with us. Our next caller is Jemima, who's calling in from Warburton. G'day, Jemima.
3: Hello.
1: Hey there. Now, Jemima, tell us about your hard luck story when it comes to the toy that never arrived.
3: Okay, so this is not actually my toy. It was the first gift that I bought for my partner, who had moved to Australia when he was 9 years old. And he told me, and I filed this piece of information away, that he was told by his parents, "We can't take any of your toys with us." And the thing that he missed the most of all was, in my head, I heard these G.I. Joe walkie-talkies. And they actually worked and they were amazing. And filing this little piece of information I saw them out. I found the exact year that he had been born and therefore, like, probably the vintage and the correct kind.
0: Wow.
3: And I thought, as I was trembling as I gave him this gift, because I thought that I had given him Rosebud from Citizen Kane. I thought that I had restored his life.
0: A great example.
1: Here's that toboggan that you never got to ride.
0: And the huge payoff
1: was.
3: And then he opened it and was like, "I don't get it. What is this?"
0: No.
3: Because it was G.I. Joe. And England's version was Action Man.
0: That's true. That's true. Yeah.
1: What? So yes. Was there a renaming according to the nation's will?
0: Correct. So, yes, Palitoy, Hasbro made G.I. Joe in the US, but in England, the Palitoy called him Action Man. In Australia, we got G.I. Joe originally, but then we had Action Man, and for a little while, we

0: Yeah, both. But yes, that's oh, so he wanted his Palitoy action man with the fuzzy hair. Was he a fuzzy haired one? Oh, was it a talking G.I. Joe or was it actually G.I. Joe walkie talkies?
1: It was the walkie talkies.
0: Okay.
1: It was the accessory. His brand.
2: Oh, you
1: heart.
2: Went all out.
0: Wow.
2: And your heart was shattered.
0: And you've never bought him another present. I like that. And you've got that forever to hold over him.
1: Genuinely,
0: I did all that work.
1: I

0: gone and see if she could go and get a refund from whoever that was bought from on eBay. Very unlikely, but yes.
1: Oh, my Lord.
0: I just think, you know, I hope my wife's listening, actually, because, you know, that was a hell of a lot of research and a very nice present.
1: Very
0: and put the thought away because, yeah.
1: Well, hang on.
0: She's a keeper.
1: Can we clarify here, Jemima, whatever happened to the G.I. Joe walkie-talkie set that you paid with flesh and blood to get?
2: Who knows?
1: It's in the hard rubbish.
0: As long as it was Vinny's and not the hard rubbish. Come on, it's
2: No, it was eBay.
1: I tell you what, that is going to be on the shortlist. I can tell you that for sure. We've had some fabulous stories, and that's right up there, Jemima. I feel for you. All those efforts went to waste, but at least you've hung on to him if you haven't hung on to the doll. There's got to be something good about that. Yeah, all right. Well, keep hanging on to him, but maybe he's on thin ice. We know that much. Thanks so much for calling in, Jemima. Fabulous story. Okay, it's 28 past 8. We've got about another 3 or 4 minutes. For you, it was the scoop in the bat that got you.
0: Yes, the grey Nichols
1: bat.
0: Single scoop, double scoop, and then the quad scoop, which made you hit four times as far. And I think it's dubious technology.
1: Well,
0: it's right up there with the aluminium bat.
1: They marketed it so well, didn't they?
0: Oh, they did. I mean, you only had to put it in the hands of, of Greg Chappell, of Dean Jones and stuff. And kids would just go, yep, I want that. And it was effectively they were charging a lot more for less bat.
1: What an ingenious plan that the agency came up with. How about we take out a big chunk from the willow at the back and then charge an extra sort of $50?
0: Genius. I never had. What did they do with the scoops? Do you reckon there was little mini bats somewhere around? But I want to know, where are those scoops? I had a Duncan.
1: Has anyone got a thought about where the willow scoops went from the grey Nichols bats?
0: I actually saved up and purchased a Duncan Fernley bat just to be different. Would you remember DF bats?
1: No.
0: Wasn't
1: he a tennis player, Duncan Fernley?
0: Oh, God.
1: What was he doing marketing
0: bats? Maybe that's why. And see, funny tennis racket. If you were into tennis, everyone wanted a Prince tennis racket.
1: Yeah.
0: But for no other reason than, they're cool and they're expensive. And probably it was, I don't know, if Bjorn Borg used them or something like that. But I don't know if they exist even as a brand anymore.
1: Well, you know how baseball bats, they always seem to be that the first weapon of choice when there's a burglar in your house in US dramas. I'm just wondering whether the grey Nichols with the scoop bat would have the same kind of intimidating effect. Because the burglar would look at you and go, you fall for that scoop bat, did you?
0: No, there'd be the old bloke like me sitting in the house and the young bloke would pick up the bat and I go, not the scoop.
1: Not the scoop bat, mate.
0: Take something else.
1: We're enjoying this chat. I hope you are too. I always wanted a grey machine, Will, says Randall. From memory, this was a pimped up plastic billy cart.
0: That's a fantastic description.
1: Which looks super cool on the TV ad with the kids zipping down the footpaths in Doncaster or wherever they were. I never got one because I grew up on a flattest attack citrus orchard near Mildura with streets of dirt and potholes. Using it would have been a bigger disappointment than not getting one. I love that story. That's well told, Randall.
0: That's really interesting. And I'm asking my brain's trust too. There were some people saying, I'm glad I never got what I wanted because it never would have been as good.
1: Mm-hmm. Right?
0: And there were stories of people finally getting sea monkeys from the back of the comics.
1: Oh,
0: or
1: what a fizzer sea monkeys were.
0: Or the giant six-foot ghost, which turned out to be a balloon with a large garbage bag underneath painted with the ghost on the front. All of that stuff.
1: Now, we're going to get a Julian Burwood in a moment, but the other thing, sometimes you got a toy that you love so much you didn't play with it. I know this sounds ridiculous, but actually maybe not to you because you are always about keeping things in mint condition. But I got a robot. I might have told you this story before, and I so love this robot. I called him Zamtrok. He was on the windowsill of my bedroom, and my mother one day saying, we spend good money and you never play with this. I said, I love it so much, that's why I don't play with it.
0: Wow.
1: And I think Mum thought I was absolutely pulling a leg, but that was serious. Here was I as an earnest 8-year-old thinking, it's so precious to me. It was not a toy. It was like an artifact that I really cherished.
0: We better get Blair back on the line.
1: I need to lie down.
0: Exactly.
1: I don't even know what happened to Zamtrok.
0: That was really amazing. But there were quite a lot of collections that appear now in incredible condition and things unopened because they were just kids that didn't.
1: All right. Now, Ned's got an issue about the technology of the dugout bat. But we'll get to Ned in a moment because Julia's been waiting patiently to join us. She's in Burwood. Hello, Julia.
3: Hi there.
1: Hi. Tell us about that toy that never arrived despite all your best efforts.
3: Well, I really wanted a Barbie and I was little in the 60s and I really wanted a Barbie and my mum wouldn't let me. She was, ahead of her time and quite a strong feminist. Yeah.

0: But when I got to my early 30s, I ended up being a marketing manager and marketing director at Mattel Toys.
1: You are kidding me,
0: And
1: Julia.
2: we're not worthy. We are not worthy.
1: Okay, we're in the presence of
0: So,
1: greatness here.
0: bring it home, New York Toy Fair, LA buying
1: Oh, my
0: trips,
1: God.
0: seeing the lot. And well, I actually looked after what was called the boys' toys and infant and preschool, but
1: You don't have
0: I
1: the
0: was.
1: G.I. Joe walkie-talkies there, by any chance, or the Action Man is what we're looking for.
0: No,
1: No, okay.
0: I don't. But I did have a really great collection, actually, of
2: He-Man.
0: the Matchbox collectibles at one stage.
1: Oh.
0: But I just, it was so lovely to be in that environment. And I made
1: Amazing.
0: sure that my nieces and my girlfriend's children, girls, I know that's a bit sexist, but anyway, they all got Barbies
1: Yeah.
0: and collectible Barbies and the whole lot.
1: Well, I can see Will just his jaws beat. He's just collected his jaw off the
2: Just
1: floor.
2: asking if producer Alice can get the number for Julie. No,
0: I still got all our Hot Wheels for my boys.
2: Oh,
0: I've
2: there
0: got
2: we go.
0: boys, and we've got
2: Oh,
0: lots of
2: don't say
0: trims.
2: that prick David's a tears up
1: No, I do like the
2: there,
1: Hot Wheels.
2: yeah.
0: In fact, I actually designed a track for the Australian market. This is now Hot Wheels, which was
2: Wow.
0: called Shark Attack.
2: Oh, wow, I know
0: And
2: that.
0: so it was a, I don't know that I have one, but it was just a limited edition Australian Hot Wheels track that we created.
1: I think potentially you could be a visitor or a guest of honor at the Vintage and Modern Toy Fair in August,
2: Come on
1: Julia.
2: down,
1: You
2: join
1: are your
2: us,
1: toy royalty. It's, I mean, Will is he's kind of got sources for eyes at the moment.
0: Oh, look,
2: There's
0: we even created a game. We even put out a game called Ad Mad in the day, which was an Australian invention.
2: that's very
0: So,
2: popular still, Ad Mad. That's
0: yeah.
2: sold on the secondary market. That is a great game. Wow.
0: Really?
2: Yep.
0: Oh,
2: People
0: there you
2: collect
0: go.
2: that.
0: Yes.
1: Well, Julia, we might put your details back. Are you up for not for the Barbara Streisand prize, but I feel as though that if you want to have a chat with Will, he'd be more than happy to do so because he is all about vintage and modern toy fairs, and you pretty much have got that keynote connection to toy royalty. But it's up to you. But I really appreciate your
0: Sure,
1: call.
0: very happy
2: And
0: to.
2: hopefully, she's still got. Have you
1: Yeah.
2: still got your security pass for Mattel's warehouse there somewhere?
0: No,
1: No,
0: no, I
1: okay.
0: haven't. They used to have good toy sales every
2: Yeah, they
0: year.
2: did. I did. I went to a couple of those.
0: And
2: Anyway, speaking of sources for eyes.
1: Wow, that's astonishing. Thank you so much for calling in. I'll put you back through to Alice, but
0: Pleasure.
1: that was great to chat to you, Julia. Thank you for joining
2: Thanks,
1: us tonight.
2: Julia. Cheers.
1: Okay,
0: Thanks.
1: wow.
0: Bye.
1: All right, so that is the prize in itself, in that Julia can get to chat to you. But the prize for Barbara Streisand, we have got so many wonderful nominees. And I guess, just to refresh your memory, we've got Blair with his beautiful do-it-yourself gumnut toys instead of the Tara options. We've got Peter with the Priscilla doll that never came, it and then it went to her youngest sister. Unbelievable. We had Jemima from Warburton who went to great efforts through a certain bidding site to get the GIO walkie-talkies, only to realise that said fella grew up in the UK and that was not the same that he knew. We had Randall with the green machine. He's in Mildura and he never want. Glad he didn't get it because he lives out in the flat as a tack, Mildura. We had then we had Andrea who had the Chrissy doll that she cut. We had Al from Mansfield who threw He-Man into the long grass, and then we had Julia just then, who had the incredible connection with the Barbie doll. Wow, so many to choose from. Which is the one that you want to go for, Will McGowan?
2: I think based on childhood trauma, the one where you campaigned for years to get the doll, the Brigadoon, I think it
1: Yeah.
2: was, doll, and then your parents finally acquiesce and buy one and give it to your ultimate
1: Unbelievable, Peter.
2: rival.
1: Let's hope that this
2: Good on you.
1: eases your trauma. I have to say, Blair and Jemima and
2: Oh.
1: Andrea, you were very, very unlucky.
2: Very
1: You all
2: unlucky.
1: went into close consideration, but in the end, I think the Peter trauma that she carries, we have to acknowledge. Thank you so much, all players. We'll get Alice, we'll be in touch with you, Peter, and thank you for your beautiful stories. To you, Will McGowan, your big show's coming up in August. That is on August 9. It's a Sunday, one day only.
2: One day only, yes. Get in and thrift, buy, look,
1: Yeah.
2: search under the tables, in the tubs,
1: Just
2: everywhere.
1: go gawking because there'll be Action
2: 500,
1: Man, there'll be
2: yeah.
1: He-Man,
2: There will be all of
1: there'll be
2: that.
1: G.I. Joe. It could actually be the same doll that just goes by different names. There'll be
2: There'll be ideal Chrissy dolls
1: there'll
2: there,
1: be Hot Wheels, there'll be Shark Attack, there'll be Ad Mad, there'll be cards, there'll be toys, there'll be action figures. This is just one fabulosa that you get to get along to. And if you'd like to
2: Should be
1: get some
2: fun.
1: tickets, beat the tsunami of orders, get in now, vmtoyfair.com.au. and it starts on Sunday, August 9th, out there at Melbourne.

0: Melbourne Showgrounds. That was absolutely beautiful. And Ned just wants to nitpick, finally, on this whole business. Ned's listening in from Coogee. He says, David and Will, I don't want to nitpick, but I have a Grey Nichols dugout still. I think the technology was aiming to make a bigger sweet spot rather than hitting it further. Love the show. Well, I think, Ned, we're going to have to give him the right of reply on that. And fair enough, he may have a lot more knowledge about the impact zone of a piece of willow than we do, Will.
1: Well, you know, I mean, he doesn't want to nitpick, but that's nitpicking. All right. Thank you.
0: What do they do with the scoops? That's what I want to know.
1: What do they do? They're somewhere sitting there.
0: Thanks for coming. We've got a magician.
1: Pile of scoops.
0: Watch your pockets on the way out,
1: okay?
0: Don't that bloke in the green room, don't let him charm you. Because he is a charming man. He'll be enchanting us very shortly. And thank you for all your fabulous calls. Keep listening, and you are about to hear a piece of magic on the radio. A tune before we get there. Let's go for this one. This is A Run to Paradise by the Choir Boys.

0: Paradise, looking for those lost toys. That's the Choir Boys. Now, you are invited to join a magic show. It's not all about what you can hear. It's also, too, about what takes place in the space of a phone call. If you want to be part of the show, if you want to ask a magician a question about where the rabbit really goes, well, you can do that now because Tim Ellis is at the peak of his sorcerous powers. He's come in, he's been wielding cards, he's got all sorts of jackets and pockets. We don't know what's going on, and we're looking forward to the next 17 minutes with Tim, and you can join into the illusionism. Call now if you like, and we might even get you on air and see how you go against one of the great magicians of Australians, vaudeville and theatre. 1300 222 774 if you'd like to join us, and you can text in on 0437 774 774 if there's a question that has been nagging you about the magic of magicians. More to come after this.
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0: Now, Tim Ellis is at a great advantage here. Not only is he a man who is immersed in the sleight of hand and the gift of magic, he's also a man who has a bank of computers lined in front of him, and there's a lot that's happening below the monitor that I cannot see, but I'm going to trust him because he's a magician. He's also looking after the 18th Magic Festival of Melbourne. It's the Melbourne Magic Festival 2026, and it is a fabulous program. There are some magicians who've come from places far flung, including the astonishing Erdenan Makanya, who's so mesmerising that even Penn and Teller couldn't work out where those three coins went. If you know the work of Roan Chapel, you will also know that there's a magician involved in her songs. And yes, Katrina is also there from the show. That is Magical Katrina and Callista Sinclair and so many others. It is an absolute kaleidoscope of invitations, shows, small and large. Tim Ellis, thanks for coming in.
5: My pleasure. And here it is, the sound of a deck of cards. Mm. I should kick it off really fast because I know there's a lot of things to get through. So how about you just reach across the console and just touch any card that takes your fancy. Okay. Now, I dared not influence you. That's the one you want. Yep. Have a look at it. Remember it.
0: Mm-hmm. That's the one.
5: And you can shuffle it back into the deck if you like. And while you're doing that, I'm actually going to take a photo of you thinking of the card, okay?
0: Mm-hmm.
5: So hide the cards so no one can see them.
0: Okay, so you can't see
5: them. Pop the cards back in the box. Pop the cards back in the box.
0: Okay.
5: And then that way no one can see. And I'm going to take a
0: photo of you looking
5: at us. Here we go. Take the photos. Mm-hmm. Look at me and concentrate. Mm-hmm. Hang on.
0: I'm looking at his camera. He's taking a photo of me.
5: Okay, this is the photo.
0: Yeah. There's no way you can see what I'm thinking about.
5: I'm going to upload that to the Melbourne Magic Festival Facebook page.
0: No way. They won't guess.
5: And it's slowly going there. I hope we've got some connection in here. But that's the magic of technology. So that is being uploaded to the Melbourne Magic Festival page. It should be there right now. And so anyone who wants to can go online, Melbourne Magic Festival page, see if they can look at that photo and tell what the card is that
0: you're
5: thinking.
0: There's no way they can think of it. I mean, it's somewhere in the box,
5: but that's it. That's it.
0: Okay.
5: So that's a very small thing. We'll see what happens with the viewers, the listeners, and see if they can figure out what card you're thinking of.
0: Now, we've just been talking about the toys that you didn't get, but it was the toy that you got us a 9-year-old, Tim, the hanky panky set from your grandfather that was, in a way, the catalyst of your career. It was the toy that became your career. What was it about the hanky panky set that you found so hypnotic?
5: Well, it had 60 tricks inside it. A lot of the tricks were things you would do with things you find around the house, not the items that were inside the box. But I learned every single one of those tricks. And after I learned all those tricks and showed them to everyone who would watch, I had a desire to show more because there was this joy that people would get from watching the trick and not knowing how it was done. And as a little 9-10-year-old, when you have that power over people to enchant them and to have them go, "What? How did you do that?" It's addictive.
0: It is addictive.
5: You just have to get more and more. So I'd go to the school library. I'd go to Bernard's Magic Shop. Years later, I ended up buying Bernard's Magic Shop and running that for a while. I've done all sorts of things. I've run national conventions of magicians. I've published the newsletters and the news magazines.
0: Yes, you've had 100 issues of the magazine itself.
5: I've had about 100 years of magic, it seems like.
0: It really have. And this, I just think it's so beautiful that it was this one little box of tricks that your grandfather gave you. What do you think it was that your grandfather saw in you that clearly was such a prophetic insight into you as a character?
5: Well, prior to the magic kit, mm-hmm. he used to bring me little hand puppets mm-hmm. from Meyer, because he worked at Meyer as an electrician. So he would get a staff discount, and he would every week I'd get a little present, and these little Pelham puppets, little wooden-headed carved hand puppets. And so I'd put on puppet shows. So I guess he probably got sick of the puppet shows. Thought we should have a bit of a change.
0: He's good with his hands. Maybe yeah. magic is his thing.
5: Exactly.
0: And you've even done shows more recently based on that same hanky-panky kit that you got as a nine-year-old. And what did you learn when you revisited it as an accomplished magician?
5: Well, every year in my theatre I have at home called the Laneway Theatre, I do a brand new 90-minute show. And so 2 years ago I did a show called The Magic Box, which was all about this magic box. I would show the people who came along a trick that I did on the from the magic box, a little simple like ball in a vase or something, and then I'd show them what I could do with it now. And
0: wow,
5: so it was a really nice contrast.
0: Show that would be.
5: It was a lot of fun and very nostalgic.
0: Now, your show is called One Shot, is that right?
5: Well, I have a few different shows at the Magic Festival this year. I've got House of Games, which is at the Laneway Theatre. That's all about the games we have played before the screens took over our lives. I also have a show called Focus, which is ultra close-up magic, mm-hmm. 20 people only sitting around a table. I'm sitting at the table with them. You can touch everything, except me, preferably. One Shot is a one-off show where I'm going to show 8 different tricks that I never normally do, and the viewers who get to watch it get to decide which trick goes into the new Laneway Theatre show for 2027.
0: Idea.
5: And then also have a Mad Hatter magic show for the kids.
0: Tim Ellis is my guest, an Australian magician, a performer, an author, a magazine editor, a lecturer in the world of magic and illusion. He's also overseeing the 18th Magic Melbourne Magic Festival. It is the centrepiece of the magic culture here in Australia and has drawn some big names from around the world. There's a German who's making his way over here who makes a phone disappear in your hand, even though how do you make a phone disappear that's right there in the audience's member's hand is amazing.
5: Yeah.
0: Then you've got Hernan Macano, who's the man that made the 3 coins disappear in front of Penn and Teller, and they're still... Don't know how
5: yeah,
0: he
5: if
0: did
5: you
0: it.
5: Look up Hernan Macano on Fool Us on YouTube and mm-hmm. see his clip, or you can look on the Melbourne Magic Festival page, we've put it up there, you'll watch his magic, and it is so simple and yet so devastating for magicians, because we know what he can't do and he's doing it.
0: Whoa.
5: So it's what's why it blew Penn and Teller away. They just could not figure it out. And when I saw him perform at the World Championships of Magic last year, I said, you've got to come, and we don't want you to do a show in the big rooms. I know it's not financially good for us, but we want you to do your show just for 20 people at a time, so everyone gets to see exactly what Penn and Teller got to see.
0: This is the beauty of close magic, and where you do, sitting in intimate circumstances, we're almost doing that right here. I mean, you and I could touch each other. Sure, there's that little bank of computers, but you're here and I'm completely can see with my own eyes what you're doing and not doing. But maybe that's where we should encounter. Do you want to revisit the pack, or do you want to do something a little different?
5: Well, has anybody...
0: No, we haven't yet.
5: Oh, really? Somebody just jumped
0: someone's
5: on. Go to melbournemagicfestival.com Facebook page. Have a look at the photo that I posted there and see if you can figure out what it shows. Now, I'll show you again. If I take the cards and say, for example... what could I do? Something. Oh, I've got an idea. Probably when you chose the cards,
0: yep.
5: there's always the thought people have that somehow I control the card.
0: Mm-hmm.
5: I don't do that because that's just cheating. So what I'm going to do, I'm going to ask you if you'd be so kind to just look at the cards and name any of the cards that takes your fancy.
0: So what Tim has done is fanned out the same deck of cards, but this time face up. So I can see all the cards in front of me. And I'm looking to see if I can...
5: Don't let me influence you at all.
0: All right. Okay, well, I can see what's there. But you are wagging that ten of hearts, though. You are wagging that ten of hearts, though. I will dispute that. All right, so I'm seeing the cards there. And I don't know if I can see the card that I had.
5: Which one do you want as a different one?
0: Okay, well, I might have the nine of hearts then. How's that?
5: Nine of hearts. This one. You sure?
0: Yeah, I'll have that one.
5: Okay. And here's the best part about it. You could have chosen any of the cards. Hold it in your hand. I'll put it on your hand.
0: Yeah.
5: I'll show you. Look, there's no markings, no trapdoors, no concealed compartments, no email addresses, all regular cards.
0: That's right.
5: But I knew you'd choose that card. Isn't that incredible?
0: Because below it,
5: I knew.
0: Okay. Well, why did you deny that? Well, that's just, you could have told me that you knew that I was going to choose the King of Diamonds.
5: You don't believe me?
0: No.
5: Turn over.
0: Oh, what? Oh, my God. He's written on the back of this, I knew you would choose the Nine of Hearts. That is... And you just showed me that all the other backs were neutral and unmarked.
5: Yep, you were shuffling them before.
0: I feel... I mean, you talked about the effect of Erdenan doing the trick mm-hmm. that you can't do. I feel as though you've just done that trick that you can't do. I mean, absolutely. I actually feel a little bit... there's an uncanny sense that's running through my body. I guess that's what magicians crave, to manifest in their audience. Because I feel as though this was a magic moment.
5: It gives you that sensation you had when you were a child and you didn't really understand the
0: world.
5: That's
0: incredible.
5: As we get older, we learn everything, and AI teaches us all the things and gives us... You just Google things we don't want to... But when you get in a moment where you just can't explain it, it does take you back to your childhood and that sense of wonder. And I'm really hoping somebody else phoned in, because I really want to do something with one of the listeners.
0: Okay, look, what we're going to do, because we've got about 7 minutes here, so let's really encourage... those listening right across Victoria here with me, David Astell, and the astonishing Tim Ellis, who's overseeing the Melbourne Magic Festival. Please check out, if you can, either the Melbourne Magic Festival webpage. Is that where it's been posted? Or
5: well,
0: is there
5: you
0: on
5: should
0: the...
5: definitely check the webpage, but check the Facebook page.
0: Check
5: to
0: the Facebook
5: see the
0: page
5: photo.
0: Where that photo's just been posted by Tim. It's me looking a little bit gormless, holding a deck of cards. And from that, apparently, you can determine what the card is that I chose or not, but love to hear from
5: that's
0: you.
5: That's true.
0: Call in now, 1300 222 774, if you'd like to be part of this astonishing moment in radio. I'm genuinely trying to get my head around what you just did.
5: Well, the best thing about the Melbourne Magic Festival is it's not just for fans of magic, but it's also people who want to learn magic themselves, because we have a number of different classes for little kids, for older kids, for people who want to learn card tricks, people who want to learn general magic, and then for the professional magicians and people who are doing it as a hobby, we also have... lectures from Ernan and from Katrina as well, so they can attend those.
0: So Katrina is the one that appears. And by the way, we need to hear from you. Please, someone call in, because what we're going to do is going to give you a magic little encounter by way of Q&A. 1300 222 774. You've got 5 minutes now. Make the most of it. Call now, 1300 222 774. Be part of this very special moment in radio encounters. See if you can determine what the card was that I chose from Tim's face down deck, not the Nine of Hearts, which he has just, you know, astoundingly declared that was on the back of the card by way of texter written on the flip side of the card. I knew that was the card you were going to choose. I knew you would choose the Nine of Hearts. See if you can work out, if I can remember, what the card was that I selected some 12 minutes ago. You can look there on the Facebook page of the Melbourne Magic Festival, or even just call in now and see if you can play along with us. 1300 222 774.
5: You were talking about Magical Katrina.
0: Yeah.
5: Now, she, as you mentioned, she wrote and directed the magic in Rowan Chappell's music video, Red Wine Supernova.
0: That's right.
5: And it was millions and millions of views on that, and she became very, very famous. I mean, she was very famous from previously doing other things on social media, but she's coming out with two shows. She's doing her famous kids show called Whimsical Witch, and that's already half sold out, so jump in for that very quickly. She's a very, very popular, probably LA's most expensive children's entertainer and very much in demand.
0: Well, yeah.
5: And she's also doing a brand new show that she's just doing right now. She's debuting at the Hollywood Fringe Festival, and it's called I Am Not a Spy, This is a Magic Show. And so this is more of the Rowan Chappell sort of style. So
0: Peter will be joining us shortly. But do you think that would there be some professions that a magician would be very, very good at? A spy springs to mind. Would that be fair to say that you would be a great spy as a magician?
5: There are some stories. If you look into the folklore of magic, look at people like Jasper Maskelyne, and you'll see some magicians did actually get involved in some degrees of spycraft.
0: Yeah, it doesn't surprise me. Now, Peter joins us, and wondering if he could determine what the card was, or at least can fall into complicity with Tim Ellis, my guest. Good evening, Peter. Peter, good evening.
6: Good evening.
0: Good evening to you. Now, I can tell where you're from because it's written here on the screen. Tim, you can't tell where Peter's from. You can't use your magic skills, but he was famous for being the Prime Minister of Great Britain and smoking big cigars.
5: You're giving too much away.
0: Peter, now, I'll put you over to Tim.
5: Peter, did you have a look on the Melbourne Magic Festival Facebook page?
6: No, it was the Six of Hearts.
0: Six of Hearts.
5: Oh, you're making a guess, are you?
6: Card.
5: Peter? Peter?
6: Yeah.
5: Hello?
6: Yes, hello.
5: Peter, I want you to think of somebody's name right now. Can you think of a friend of yours' name, please?
6: Yes. Phil.
0: Okay, well, don't say the name because Tim is writing something down.
6: Oh.
0: Okay. Now he's scribbling along on a little jotted piece of paper.
5: I did hear you say Philip, so think of their last name only, their last name.
6: Okay. This is weird.
0: All right. So Peter has worked out what the last name is.
5: Okay.
0: Tim has written down something on a jotter pad.
5: Peter, could you please, for the first time, we haven't set this up, I don't know who you are, could you please say the name, the last name of this person? Obviously their first name is Philip. What's the last name?
6: No, Philip was the first. The last name was Poole. P-O-O-L-E.
0: Poole. Now, you haven't written down Poole, Tim.
5: We haven't met before, yeah? I didn't say, please call up and set this up or anything like that, did I?
0: No,
5: and you saw I wrote on the pad with my eyes closed.
0: Yep. No.
5: You're holding the pad.
0: I'm holding the pad. You've given me the pad.
5: I didn't write very well, but I think you'll have to agree.
0: Oh, my God. He has written down P-O-O-L-E in a kind of downward squiggle, Peter. He read your mind all the way from Churchill. What do you think about that? That is amazing.
6: I not understand, really.
0: I don't understand either, Peter. That is, honestly, it's right here in front of me. We'll put that on the Facebook page as well. Peter, thank you for coming in and being part of our magical moment.
6: Scary.
0: Yeah, it's scary, all right, but that's what magic is. It's scary and it's beautiful.
5: Come along to the Magic Festival and see some of the shows.
0: Get yourself to the Magic Festival. That will be an amazing thing to see. Thank you so much for joining us, Peter.
6: Cheerio.
0: Wow. You are quite something, Tim Ellis, and you are just one of many fabulous performers who'll be part of this. Now, the show begins, that is, the Big Fest begins, from June 29th, so the end of June all the way through to June 11th. And as you've just heard, there are many intimate shows, so you need to get along to the Melbourne Magic Festival.
5: There's 320 performances of 500 shows.
0: Wow.
5: So it's going to be amazing. There's so much to see. And the big one, the gala show, is on Monday night.
0: Now, what was the card that I chose in the first place?
5: Oh, you didn't see.
0: No.
5: If anybody went to the Melbourne Magic Festival Facebook page, they would see the photo that I posted.
0: Oh, no way. This is getting spooky by the minute. There I am with the Four of Spades, which was the card that I chose.
5: And that is on the Facebook
0: you
5: page.
0: You are a jaw-droppingly stunning performer. Gee, it's been lovely to meet you. Tim Ellis, get along to that Magic Festival, melbourne magic festival.com.au. Get tickets now.
7: ABC News, good evening. I'm Noni Edwards. The Greens are accusing the federal government of undermining public trust in the NDIS to justify major changes to the scheme. About 300,000 people are expected to be removed from or prevented from joining the NDIS under the proposed overhaul. A Senate inquiry into the draft laws wrapped up today, with state and territory disability ministers raising concerns about the plan. Greens disability spokesperson Jordan Steele-John says people with disability still believe in the NDIS despite years of criticism.
8: And so for the last 5 or 6 years, we've seen a campaign to undermine the public's trust in the NDIS and to talk down the benefits that it brings to people. And when we've heard from people through this inquiry, the NDIS is something that they believe in, you know, fairness.
7: Treasurer Jim Chalmers has sought to draw a clear distinction between the Labor government and One Nation as Pauline Hanson's popularity booms. The Treasurer appeared on 7:30 and was asked why, despite all the cost of living measures the government has put in place, people feel like One Nation has their back. Mr. Chalmers acknowledged people are under pressure, but says the government is working to address it while One Nation is not.
9: People are still under pressure and they will express that pressure in political terms. That's not unusual. Now, what is unusual is that we are, as the government, trying to change the status quo. Our political opponents are trying to cling to the status quo, and that's because they want to benefit from it politically without fixing it.
7: A New South Wales parliamentary inquiry is examining whether serial killer Ivan Milat may have had more victims. The inquiry is looking at 18 unsolved murders and missing persons cases between 1965 and 2010. Families have told the hearings decades of unanswered questions have left lasting trauma and frustration. Criminologist Xanthi Weston has been investigating several cold cases and gave evidence today. She says some disappearances share similarities with Milat's known crimes.
10: specifically Karen Rowland, who I firmly believe is potentially Malat's first murder victim down in the ACT. Peter Letcher, who was found north, but in, again, very similar circumstances in terms of the forested area. So I believe there may be up to around 11 additional victims with links to Malat.
7: The heartbroken family of a Gold Coast woman who died from complications after surgery by prominent Dr. Reza Adib has released a statement expressing their grief. It follows the findings of an inquest, as Hannah Moon reports.
11: Rosemarie Campbell died in February 2022, days after gastric bypass surgery performed by Dr. Adib. The coroner investigating the death released findings yesterday, stating the 62-year-old would likely still be alive if she'd not been discharged so soon from hospital. The coroner laid the blame at the feet of Dr. Adib and two nurses and was scathing in her assessment of Dr. Adib's credibility. In a statement, Miss Campbell's family called for accountability and change, saying they've been robbed of precious time with the much-loved mother and grandmother. Dr. Adib is currently suspended from practicing medicine.
7: Iran says that the ceasefire it agreed with the US is now essentially meaningless following 2 days of strikes exchanged between the two. The BBC's Yolanda Nell has more.
12: First of all, we had that exchange of fire between Iran and Israel for the first time in 2 months. That was really triggered by events in Lebanon. But over the past couple of nights, it's been the US and Iran. There was the downing of that US helicopter, but you also really see that there is increasing frustration from President Trump at how things are stuck when it comes to negotiations on the ceasefire, with the Iranians sending a defiant message that they don't give in to pressure tactics.
7: Meanwhile, India has summoned a senior American diplomat after 3 Indian sailors were killed in a US strike on an oil tanker near Oman. Yesterday, Washington said it had disabled an oil tanker as it transited the Gulf of Oman, accusing it of violating its blockade of Iranian ports in the Strait of Hormuz. The US says the ship repeatedly failed to comply with directions from American forces. And in sport, Gold Coast Suns ruck Max Noble has been banned for 4 matches over a homophobic slur during a VFL game against the Brisbane Lions. Noble, who's yet to make his AFL debut, will be unavailable for selection in the AFL or VFL until July the 5th. In a statement, the 21-year-old said his actions were unacceptable and that he had apologised to the Brisbane player. You're up to date now with the very latest from ABC News. There's more news on ABC Listen.
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0: Oh, I'm still recovering. It was quite something. I hope you managed to catch that magic act. And if you didn't, then we'll certainly get Tim Ellis back, and we might get one or two of the performers at the Melbourne Magic Festival to join us as well. I would suggest that you get along to the website if you can, Melbourne Magic Festival and .com, and get the tickets while they last, because a lot of the shows, there's an amazing number of shows from all over the world. Many of them are in quite small scale settings because it's close magic. It's people doing things like those card tricks, like intuiting people's surnames or first names in this mind reading exercise. Wow, it really, I'm a man who's never lost for a word until something like that happens, and I was genuinely dumbfounded. It was quite something. The show runs from June 29 to July 11. And I'm probably, the effect of the magic doesn't quite work on air, but I have to take my very tall hat off to Tim just for involving everyone right across the state by just audio alone. Imagine being in the room with him and some of these other performers from Argentina and Paris, the States and everywhere else. Coming up, 2 great chats. I don't think there is any connection at all between them. One is about self-love, the self-love of the bird world. It's one of those areas of animal behaviour that is very seldom studied. And yet, it is one of the most central parts of a bird's life. This idea that self-pleasure is not just something that certain species do. Birds do it as well. And how do they do it? And why do they do it? Do they do it more in captivity? Do they do it more in the wild? Are there some birds more given to that behaviour? What is going on in the bird world when it comes to masturbation? That's the topic that's coming up. From the UK, some 80 different birds studied, and there's been some really incredible results. That's coming up. So too is the world of glass blowing. Now, if anyone can connect those two topics, I wish you well, because maybe I've just been done over by a magician. My Segway engine is not working. Yep, so there you go. When you've got glass blowing and bird masturbation, if anyone could come up with a connection, I salute you. Give it your best shot. 0437 774 774. Looking forward to both chats for very different reasons, and wondering about the glass blowing secrecy, the guild from ancient Mesopotamia all the way to Rome, to that schooner on the bar. How did things get done, and what were the various techniques? Same goes for birds. Maybe that's the connection. I don't know. I'm lost for words from that magic act. It's the final hour. Welcome to Evenings. Oh, well, Western Australia too. How are you going?

0: tears for fears. It is a mad world. It's a mad world when we are trying to create a segue between avian masturbation and Mesopotamian glassblowing. I think it's pretty much defeated everybody, and I respect that. Some things are not made to be linked. But let's put them both together and promise you a very enlightening and eclectic hour. Welcome to everyone. I'm sorry if I didn't welcome Western Australia, who's just jumped in and thought, what the hell is going on? I tell you what's going on. We love putting this show together. Great magazine stories from around the world, and you never know what topics are going to pop up on the roulette wheel of a Thursday night. You've come at the right time, because coming up, we are talking about the world of glass and how that became something of a power play in the ancient world. That's coming up after this.
1: Some chase the story.
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0: Tom J. Derrick joins me now. He's the Gale Research Fellow in Ancient Glass and Material Culture at Macquarie University, and has written an enlightening piece in The Conversation that really unlocks the mystery of glass in the ancient world. It's lovely to have you with us, Tom. Thanks so much for joining us.
8: Thank you for having me.
0: So we look at the glass there on the bar. We look at the glass in our pantry or in the cupboard, the glass of bottles, the glass of jars. We take it for granted. And yet we are talking about a few millennia before now. Glass was pretty much one of the rarest things going around. The notion of glass is, it's well worth stepping back to antiquity to realise just how astonishing it is as a material. I suppose that's the first thing we really need to acknowledge here, Tom.
8: Yeah, I mean, we're talking sort of 4,500 to 4,000 years ago, the kind of first glass objects were made. It takes another 1,000 years, roughly, for glass vessels to be made. But these things would take all day to make, so this is very different to how it is now.
0: Yeah, look, I know that it comes from silica, and I know that sand is involved, but, I mean, how did, you know, in the days of ancient Mesopotamia, how did they even begin to create the raw material that would become glass?
8: Yeah, so we think that it was probably an accident, and we think that people were probably, I don't know if messing around is the right term, mm-hmm. but
0: yeah, no, I think it is.
8: Experimenting with things like smelting metals, smelting kind of pigments, and I think they really mixed the right things together and made a sort of very primitive glass. The stories the ancients had were different, but maybe we can come on to that.
0: Yeah, look, we'll go into the techniques in a moment, but it is quite something to recognise how miraculous it seems if you look at it through an ancient lens. Even the notion of a lens is just something that was not conceivable back in, we're talking about 4,500 years ago. So let's go back to that third millennium BCE, shall we, Tom, and look at what was happening in ancient Mesopotamia, because this is where some of the early glass material has been sourced. How were they? What were the techniques that were being used at that period?
8: So the earliest glass objects we have are beads. So these mm-hmm. are very simple, like kind of spherical thing with a hole through it. So it's very simple to make, and you don't need a very large furnace. But I think they were experimenting with different mixing different things together and seeing if they could work their what resulted, basically. Experimenting with colors, but basically kind of making things in a very simple kind of furnace that you could make in a day, and very simple sort of objects at that sort of time.
0: So this is, I mean, we know how a glass bead looks, it would have a an aperture that you could thread cord or fibre through?
8: Yeah, absolutely. And we found sort of beads from this time period from ancient Mesopotamia as far afield as Scandinavia. So
0: oh, wow.
8: They were clearly quite a revolutionary thing, and they were traded across
0: yeah.
8: huge differences.
0: Like Pokemon cards, but a lot more, you know, sort of a lot more beauty to look at. But when it comes to the glass beads, So while they were trading materials and while they were jewellery and accessories, I mean, these would have been infant, a lot of money. Would have they have been

0: signs of wealth too, I'd imagine, because of their rarity?
1: I think with those kind of furnace industries in the very early periods, I'm not personally an expert on HMS Tamiya, but that knowledge is a very prized thing, and usually those kind of knowledges are attached to royal houses and kings, and that kind of knowledge is usually protected by whoever's in power. So I would almost certainly say that that would be the case.
0: All right. Now, one thing I've been talking about, and we haven't mentioned so far, is glass blowing. But this was not through blowing, I understand. This was through a thing called core forming?
1: Yeah. So the first vessels were made about 1,000 years after those beads. And core forming is basically you take a metal rod and then you make a kind of a plug out of mud, dung, clay. And then you get glass really molten and then you kind of pour it in a trail around that plug. You harden the plug in the furnace first, and then you work that glass on top of that plug, and then you have to carve that plug out. So it's very laborious.
0: Yeah, it is. And this is where that's where soot came into its own. Was soot part of the process?
1: Well, soot is more sort of used for molding the blown glass.
0: Okay.
1: Which is
0: okay.
1: Definitely dung and clay and all sorts of things.
0: Now, did they have such things as closed glass? So this is where a closed glass, I suppose, is. At the moment, we're talking about a bead that's either solid or it has the thread hole through it. But what about the modern equivalent of a jar? Could they use glass for containers?
1: Yeah. So even in the core forming glass period, where it was very much a luxury thing, they could make kind of small jars. But the only kind of proviso was you had to be able to physically carve the kind of plug out. Mm-hmm. But when they invented glass blowing in the Roman first century BC, they could make all sorts of objects. You know, you would recognize pretty much all of the forms they made in that period as something that you would see today, including jam jar equivalents as well.
0: There you go. Tom Derrick is my guest, a Gale Research Fellow in Ancient Glass and Material Culture at Macquarie University, chatting about his conversation piece that looks at the genesis of glass in its early forms and early creation techniques. It's 20 past 9 in Victoria. That's 20 past 7 in Western Australia. It's great to have your company. David Astell is my name. And we're going to move on to the blowing. But before we do that, one question I've got for you is, how does this material last to be found today? I mean, glass by definition is fragile, or is this a different type of glass altogether?
1: No, actually the ancient glass is very similar to the glass that we use, same kind of chemicals, but it's actually very resilient. In terms of having complete objects, they're almost certainly buried in tombs that have been protected to the elements. So yeah.
0: That makes sense. Let's move on to the blowing technique, because this is something that, I mean, it's hard to kind of put a, it was a Wednesday at 3 o'clock in the afternoon, but yeah, when was the rough moment that glass blowing became the next phase in the craft?
1: Yeah, so the evidence we have really is that in the late first century BCE, so what used to be called BC, our earliest evidence is from Jerusalem, but somewhere around there in the world, under sort of Roman control, but lots of different sorts of people living there. We have evidence that they were messing around. all the great things are found from messing around.
0: there's that phrase again.
1: Yeah, exactly. They were experimenting with glass tubes, and lots of scholars have hypothesized that they were trying to work out how to recycle them. And the hypothesis is that someone blew into it and there was a eureka moment.
0: Do you reckon someone sneezed?
1: Someone sneezed, maybe.
0: Yeah.
1: I think it'd be quite hard. Yeah, I think you'd have to be very quick with the tube to get it up to your nose. But
0: because that's it. Here we are with this molten tube and some bloke just blew it. Maybe it was just a bit like my grandma Jess, who wanted to kind of cool down the meatloaf. So she would just give it a big blast of, you know, of her breath. Do you reckon that might have been it, just trying to cool the glass down a bit?
1: Well, I think maybe we didn't recognize the, like, 19 or 20 other failed different attempts to do wacky things with the material. So, yeah.
0: But what's the difference that having that forced air added? What difference does that bring?
1: Yeah, so basically what it means is that you don't have to, when you want to build a container, you don't have to kind of build it around a plug and then laboriously carve it out. So it's just speed. You can make a vessel in a couple of minutes, and then you have to then bring it

0: back down to temperature so it doesn't shatter, but that's a lot quicker. So you're talking minutes instead of 10 hours or so, which makes it cheaper. The labor then goes down. These things spread to a wider part of the population, even to kind of not that long after the invention. There's a Roman writer that says you can buy a glass cup in Rome for one copper coin, which is the same as a loaf of bread. So
1: it was losing its mystique as someone sneezed or someone blew. Suddenly it was becoming a lot more mass market and a lot more gettable. And was that to say a lot more people were doing it themselves, or was still there was this strict guild of glass makers was part of their, was it a strict craft or guildsman only profession?
0: We really don't know a lot about them because they're quite they're highly skilled but sort of lower members of society. So often the very sort of hoity-toity writers don't write about them because they're considered lower class people, unfortunately. So we don't know a lot about their lives, but we don't know that there's any sort of official guild. But they were kind of highly skilled people, and we know that they travelled all over the Mediterranean, and they were quite. They were able to go from town to town to make these things.
1: So. And this is the exciting bit. We know one of their names.
0: We know a few, but they're all from around the same period in the sort of first century AD. There's one chap called Ennion, and he made or ordered things to be made, if it was his workshop, these brilliant molded vessels that wouldn't look out of place on a Victorian shelf in terms of their complexity. So he was a real expert.
1: And it was stamped at the base, was Ennion Made Me. I just love that. That's fantastic. And that was from the first century AD.
0: Yeah, Ennion Made Me in Greek, because he was a Syrian Greek.
1: Mm-hmm.
0: We often forget that actually Greek was spoken more in more of the Roman Empire than Latin was. But yeah.
1: Then we've got the whole sort of world of soot. What difference does soot make when it comes to molded glass?
0: Yeah, so with soot, so the way that the we think they kind of applied it to the inside of a mold. So the mold would be made from terracotta or stone, and then you would hold a sort of oil lamp, a little kind of terracotta oil lamp, underneath that, and then the soot would accumulate on the surface. And then it just sort of acts as a release agent, really, for the mold. So the glass doesn't fuse with the surface of the mold.
1: What about the bubbles in glass? Was that seen as a real plus in its aesthetic?
0: I think in the terms of how we regard them as sort of scholars and kind of art aficionados on different ends, I think we think of the less bubbles. I think with any piece of blown glass, you're always going to get bubbles, but large bubbles are considered to be kind of symptomatic of bad temperature control.
1: Tusk for those who've got the bubbly glass.
0: Exactly.
1: How did you get into this world? This is a very particular area of study. I certainly have been drawn in by its how much it tells us about the evolution of culture and the artisan sort of subcultures. But how did you come into this world, Tom?
0: Yeah, so with glass, I was really, when I was kind of doing graduate study, I was really interested in how you would do an archaeology of something that's really fleeting. So for me, it was perfumes and mm-hmm. flowers, and how, even though they're very hard to detect and they go away, I mean, perfume lasts a few hours on the skin, even in modern periods, but how would you work out that archaeologically? And that is the sort of the containers that the things were in. and then to study those, you need to understand the whole process. So that's how I got into it.
1: Well, I can appreciate that. And this is a text that's just come through from Anthony and Queanbeyan. This is, oh no, that's a beg your pardon. That's someone trying to make a very sort of poor taste joke about the football. I thought it might have been about the fragility of a different type, but I think it's the fragility of the Footscray defence. Tom, I've really enjoyed the chat. Congratulations on the conversation piece, and thanks for amplifying the world of the unsung and really understudied world of glass in the ancient world.
0: Thank you for having me on.
1: Absolute pleasure. That Tom J. Derrick is the scholar's name, and he's a Gale Research Fellow in Ancient Glass and Material Culture at Macquarie University. We'll have a song. We'll find out what Philip Clark is up to, and then we'll look at what goes

goes on in the aviaries and in the canopies of the forest when it comes to bird life and the world of masturbation. It's one of those things that is seldom studied, and we'll find out why that is and what we learn from the study after this. This is a bit of JJ Cale after midnight, despite the fact it's nowhere near midnight. And where is it? I'm just scrolling down. I've suddenly lost it. Maybe I'll have to do something else. That's very annoying. Where did that go? JJ Cale. JJ Cale. Where is he? There is he. No, I can't find it. I can't find

0: Good news is I've found the JJ Kale, but I'll play that in a little while. That is Mr. Mister with Kiri. The time now is 9:30 in Victoria. That's 7:30 in Western Australia. And coming up after the news, it's Mr. Philip Clark on The Nightlife. Good evening, Philip.
1: G'day, David. How are you?
0: I'm very well. I am very well. And I have we had a magician in.
1: Yeah.
0: And honestly, I'm still trying to get over.
1: Can you find your rabbit yet?
0: Oh, no, the rabbit's gone, and I feel like I'm the rabbit. I'm just still in the headlights. I'm twitching, trying to work out what the hell happened.
1: I love magic.
0: Make yourself. Maybe you should come on down to Melbourne at the end of the month.
1: I really love magic. You know what I love the most. I love that. What do they call close magic?
0: Yeah, yeah.
1: That's in a simple way, it's pulling the coin out from behind the ear. But they can do much better things than that. That really close. And you look at people's hands, and you think. No, the coin is. There's nothing in his hands, and all of a sudden there's a top hat in there. You think,
0: well,
1: how?
0: Yeah, no. I've got a card here that that on the back of it said, "I knew you were going to choose the Nine of Hearts," and I still don't know how he did.
1: I don't
0: that.
1: Know how they do those things. No. How do they do those things?
0: I don't know. I'm a bit speechless. But what's coming up our way
1: magic.
0: Tonight?
1: I actually think it's magic.
0: Yeah, it is magic. Why not? Okay, why not?
1: Exactly.
0: Don't be such a cynic. Now, what's happening tonight?
1: Do you know what the biggest volcanic explosion in the world was?
0: Krakatoa. Next question.
1: No, exactly. What? That's right. We all think that, but no. It wasn't. No, but it wasn't. About 50 years before then, there was a much bigger one.
0: Oh, wow.
1: The biggest one the world has ever seen. It was called Mount Tambora. It was in Indonesia the same.
0: Wow.
1: But it blew off with such force that it changed the world's weather for possibly 2 or 3 years.
0: It's amazing.
1: Now, Shelley wrote about it. Lord Byron wrote about it. It affected the world's weather. It had all sorts of effects, including possibly bringing on a recession in the United States. Killed maybe 70,000 people. Half a mountain blew away and reducing its height by 1,500 metres. So anyway, we're going to tell the story of Mount Tambora, the biggest volcanic explosion in the world, the climate change that happened as a result, and are there any salient lessons in here for us as well? So looking forward to that. That is in our first hour tonight. So it really is quite a remarkable story. Paul Bongiorno will lead the Nightlife News breakdown for us. We've got plenty to talk about there, of course, and I'm looking forward to this in our second hour. We're going to talk about ants.
0: Yeah.

0: Ants are everywhere, you know. They think there are an estimated 20 quadrillion ants. That's 20 followed by 15 zeros, all of them on the planet. How about that? Talk about ants in your pants. Ants everywhere. I've got an ant expert on.
1: Yeah,
0: there are such people, and so we'll have a talk about the wonderful world of ants. Are they really hardworking, as everyone thinks they are?
1: Well, the carpenters are.
0: What?
1: The carpenter ants and the weaver ants.
0: Oh, carpenter ants and weaver ants. Yes, yes. I see what you're saying. Yes. So we can ask about all of that. Mm-hmm. Mighty challenge, of course. Plenty of categories there. Issues of the day. Well. Lots of things. Should they extend the fuel excise? I think a major question for us.
1: Mm-hmm.
0: And Dave's distant. Dave is paying tribute to Grammy Award-winning producer, singer and songwriter, author and all-round eccentric genius, Jim Steinman. Now, if you think, you're saying, who's Jim Steinman?
1: No, I'm trying to rack my brains because I'm pretty good on this pop culture stuff and you'll have to help me out here.
0: Yeah, he's the man who created some of rock's biggest ballads.
1: Ah, okay.
0: And ones that you think, I know that song really well. Yeah, written by Jim Steinman.
1: Amazing. Okay.
0: You'll be amazed. All coming up in the last...
1: I'm going to do a deep dive in the before your show. But I don't want to spoil the magic, though.
0: No, Jim Steinman. I'll give you a bit of a hint at the beginning of the show, but apart from that, we'll leave it to Dave to ignite the
1: Wonderful.
0: Powder.
1: Have a great show, Phil.
0: Thanks.
1: That's coming up in half an hour's time. We are heading off to the world of birds after this. And looking at solo sex amongst our feathered friends. That's the next topic. It's 25 minutes now to the top of the clock.
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5: Evenings with David Astor.
1: I'm not quite sure what that is, but let's imagine that's parrots doing the wild thing. Because in the wild, parrots and every other bird are seeking their partners, seeking to propagate, seeking to perpetuate their species. But amongst the 120 species that were studied by my next guest as part of a broad study on bird behaviour, some 22 different groups within that, most birds, almost all birds, also indulge in masturbation. I say the word indulge, but that's almost throwing human emotions, human presumptions on the act itself. That alone is a reason to talk a lot more about this topic. Chloe Hayes is the Senior Lecturer in Biology at the University of Lancashire and joins me now. Good evening, Chloe.
6: Hi, thank you so much for having me on the show.
1: Is that part of the problem here? Am I saying indulge and we're using a lot of these Puritan terms and notions around masturbation? Do we need to almost rethink what masturbation is in the animal kingdom?
6: Yeah, that is a really good question. And it certainly posed a bit of a challenge for us when we were doing the study. We came up against a lot of kind of feedback that, oh no, this masturbation can't possibly happen in birds because that is a human-based activity, or at least something that happens in primates, because we know from a couple of years ago there was this amazing study that showed that masturbation is really common across the primate kingdom. But there's really little scientific evidence that talks about masturbation in wider animals. That's why, really, we came in to look at this in more detail.
1: Why do you reckon there was such a deficit in that field of study?
6: I think, unfortunately, the big reason that no one's really talked about it is taboo. And certainly we found that as we were conducting the research and certainly trying to publish the research, that people were a bit uncomfortable talking about the topic. Talking about solo sex or masturbation, and people have been calling it a variety of different things based on this research. And I really hope that through, you know, bringing this study out into the world, that we can try and destigmatize talking about masturbation in animals, at least, and hopefully on a wider level.
1: Well, we talk about the birds and the bees. That's what parents are meant to impart to the children as they're coming of age, all about sexual education and sexual health. I presume that masturbation is part of that same discussion. So in a way, idiomatically, the birds and bees are aligned to the topic alone. It seems funny that we get so squeamish when we actually put the two together in real terms and academically. That is another puzzle to solve. Let's look at what the study, some of the key findings in this. Of the 120 species, are all, is every bird out there amongst those that you studied a solo sex practitioner?
6: No. So we had a lot of instances of definite no's as well. So what we did is we surveyed bird keepers, experts, hobbyists, enthusiasts, anyone who has any kind of knowledge of working with birds. And we gave them this questionnaire, or living and keeping birds. We gave them this questionnaire and we wanted to judge their experience. So, you know, have they been working with birds for 50 years? Have they been working or keeping birds for 6 months, a year or whatever? And what species of birds or groups of birds do they keep or look after?
1: Yeah.
6: And can they confirm that they have seen masturbation in that species? Or can they say, actually, I've studied this bird for the past 20 years and I've never seen this happen in this particular species that I study? So in that case, we'd call it a definite no.
1: But do they know what they're looking for?
6: Yeah, that is also another really good question, because it's something that we've come up a lot against. So masturbation, so we define it as the bird rubbing the cloaca against an inanimate object. Mm-hmm. So it could be a twig in captivity, it could be a perch, a toy, and it also could be things like an owner's foot or hand, we do see quite a lot. And I think for people that haven't got a lot of experience of birds, really, that they might think that when we're talking about masturbation or solo sex, that it happens with like their wing or their beak or their foot.
1: Yeah, in that kind of anthropomorphic way, you know, we're thinking, well, that's how it happens. And also you might think someone who's like a little budgerigar that's going hell for leather on your shoe cap, that might be someone that might be just an itchy cloaca rather than the act of masturbation. Yeah. But the cloaca itself, which is, you know, one of those one part fits all, it's basically the cloaca is both the used for sexes as much as used for evacuation. So is it as sensitive as it is to the sexual organs of primates?
6: Yeah, so my co-author termed it as a multi-tool, which I think is a really...
1: It's a Swiss Army knife of organs.
6: Exactly. Yeah, and we don't know much about the nerve sensitivity in the cloaca. So whilst there is some kind of anecdotal evidence that potentially birds are masturbating for enjoyment, and certainly a lot of bird owners would say that they are confident that is what their bird is doing. That's why we really wanted to investigate it.
1: Yeah,
6: the main reasons. But we don't know really how sensitive the cloaca is, particularly in comparison to like primates' genitals. But what's also interesting as well is the idea that masturbation could happen for something like a cloaca, because a lot of birds don't have any external genitals. So there's only very few species that have an external penis, for example, like they do in ducks. So again, it's like removing this anthropocentric view of what masturbation is in other animals.
1: My guest is Chloe Hayes, who's a senior lecturer in biology at the University of Lancashire. And we're amplifying a study that she was involved in, looking at multiple birds right across the spectrum of species, as well as their own habitats, the captive and the wild. And we'll get to the differences in that, plus the gender divide as well. Time now is 18 minutes to the top of the clock. David Astle with you right across both Western Australia and Victoria on 774 Evenings. It's great to have your company. And feel free to ask a question if you wish, 1300 222 774, if you're a bird owner or a keen bird watcher and you've got questions around this area, 1300 222 774, or feel free to text in on 0437 774 774. So were birds in the wild also observed, Chloe?
6: Yeah, actually, we found more cases of masturbation happening in wild birds than we did in captive birds, which was a big surprise to us.
1: Surprise to me too. I would have thought part of the captive bird reasoning or the captive bird behavior was about trying to alleviate boredom without with limited movement. So, there you go. That alone would warrant the study. What do you put that down to, that the fact that in the wild they're more likely to masturbate?
6: Well, really, from our findings, because we found masturbation is so widespread across bird groups, as you mentioned, we've seen them across 20 different to 22 different bird groups and across 120 species. So we know that it's super widespread. So we know that it serves some kind of evolutionary function. So that's what we were trying to investigate, is what do we think this evolutionary function could be? And there are a few hypotheses that the results of our study like are leaning towards. One is the sexual arousal hypothesis, for example, which, because birds have many, often they have are what's called socially monogamous. So they could be in a bonded pair, but actually behind their partner's back, they'll be going and doing
1: Oh,
6: sneak makings
1: yep.
6: or sneak
1: Friends
6: populations.
1: with benefits.
6: Yes, exactly. Yeah. Unbeknownst to their partner, often.
1: On the QT. So there you go, sliding into the DMs in the bird world. It all goes on out there. This is crazy stuff. But I'm interested in if a bird, a male bird, particularly one that's sort of alpha trying to maintain its patch, if that is masturbating regularly, is that not jeopardizing the likelihood of propagation?
6: Yeah, so that's a really good question. And that was really the backbone of the study, is why would a bird choose to masturbate? Because it's, unless it has some kind of adaptive function, because an individual is wasting time, it's wasting energy, and in the case of males, it's wasting resources. So it must be serving something. But we know that in males for other species, if individuals masturbate, and they ejaculate, then they get rid of the old kind of sperm, so that when they come into a mating with a female, it's more likely to transfer good sperm and then result in a successful fertilization and get offspring, basically.
1: Well, that's and then there's the question of pleasure, which are not a word that we've mentioned up till now. I mean, the pleasure of masturbation is something that, as mammals, we understand, but as birds, do we put the two together?
6: Yeah, so I think if you ask a lot of bird owners, and I wonder if you'll get people ringing in about it, that they say that they're quite confident that their pet bird, and often parrots are the key examples of this, is masturbating, and they look like they're enjoying it. But it's something that unfortunately we didn't have the scope to do in this study, because it needs more detailed understanding of, the nerve sensitivity around the cloaca, so we can actually see if birds are getting some kind of enjoyment from it. But kind of anecdotally, they're certainly getting something from it.
1: Which species are more likely to masturbate? I mean, let's name names here.
6: Well, I already
1: Looking at you,
6: mentioned
1: budgerigar,
6: parrots.
1: you promiscuous minx.
6: The
1: All
6: parrots
1: right. So that was, I am curious. There is some patterning here about these species that are more likely to
6: one.
1: masturbate.
6: Yes, there are. So we see it really commonly in parrots, in corvids, and also things like chickens, turkeys, ducks. We see it really commonly happening in them.
1: Are they also too the animals that are more promiscuous in their own behaviour? I mean, are they more sexually active?
6: Yeah, so a lot of it is very dependent on the species, compared to just looking at the whole group. Because species across these groups can have really complex mating systems and mating behaviors. But certainly, we found that species who do have multiple mates were more likely to masturbate than those that were in a truly monogamous pair.
1: What do you hope is the next chapter in this field of study?
6: Yeah, you know what? That's something I've been thinking about recently, because I feel like this is a hard one to top.
1: Yeah, true. I mean, I feel as though you've just been scratching the surface. Anything we say is going to be loaded with innuendo, but I am asking genuinely. What do you think? What do you think? I mean, clearly you've found things that have not been researched and documented before. So, kudos to you and your team for doing that alone. And now I'm wondering how this can turn into sort of more more sort of research or kind of explore a deeper question?
6: I think there's maybe two things I'd like to look at in more detail. The first would be to look at masturbation across at the animal kingdom at a wider level. Mm-hmm. So we now know that it happens in birds, thanks to this study, and we know that it happens in primates, thanks to my co-author's study. But where else is it happening? And is that a common behaviour, or is that happening because of something negative or underlying? But also to see if birds potentially do get any pleasure or enjoyment out of it, yeah. I think would be an interesting follow-up study.
1: The pleasure factor. I mean, you're going to be selling. Mm-hmm. You're going to be selling it. You know, 100,000.

0: thousand copies alone just by that title.
1: That's a good title,
0: Yeah,
1: yeah.
0: there you go. I reckon. Well, I'll give that to you for free.
1: Oh, thank you.
0: I've really enjoyed the chat tonight, Chloe, and thanks so much for being part of the evening show here right across Western Australia and Victoria.
1: Thanks so much for having me on.
0: Pleasure. That's Chloe Hayes. There you go. Those cheeky birds. You're going to look at them twice now, aren't you? The bogans of the sky. Chloe Hayes, the senior lecturer in biology there. Let's have a tune, and I'm looking for a couple of tunes that have... I've come across this artist, and I'm wanting to share this artist with you. Whoops, that's just my phone. This artist is called Eliza Shaddad, and she comes from Scotland with Surinamese heritage. If it's possibly here, I want to just let you know about this fabulous artist. But I also have got the JJ Cale, if we can play that as well. It's time now is about 10 minutes away to the top of the clock, and I can't see that she's here, so I'm an artist, but I also have got the JJ Cale, if we can play that as well. It's time now is about 10 minutes away to the top of the clock, and I can't see that she's here, so I'm going to play a little bit of After Midnight. But thank you for your company tonight. We're not out of here yet. It's 11 minutes before we hit the news. This tune is from Mr. JJ Cale, the one I was trying to find a little earlier. This is called After Midnight, which is not quite. It's 10 to. Not 10
2: After
0: to midnight.
2: Midnight.

little bit of JJ Cale there. David Astle here, looking after the watch then. Philip Clark will take things over after 10 o'clock. And what's happening this weekend? Well, I am telling you now that my mum is turning 94. I can't tell you too much more than that, but it should be quite an exciting weekend for her. 94 years she's been around the sun. Yep, or at least 94 times around the sun. She misses quilting. She misses cryptic crosswords. She doesn't think she's got the capacity to do cryptic crosswords anymore, particularly my cryptic crosswords. But she does have plenty of capacity for conversation and for connection. And happy birthday, Mum, for this Saturday. Happy birthday to my brother as well, who's also just clocking up his 60-plus years. Let's head for a brief tune and then we'll find out what's happening for the weather. And I've got a little bit of I was going to go for Floodlights. Do you know these guys? They're a pretty exciting band. And I might put this one on. This one is called Matter of Time by Floodlights. And in a matter of time, we'll be catching up with the Bureau to get the forecast for both sides of this very big island. This is Floodlights. This tune is called Matter of Time.

0: How do you like them onions? That is Floodlights out of Melbourne, and their latest hit is also pretty damn fine. That tune is called Matter of Time, and the new one is called The Light Won't Shine Forever. And to you, Beth, no, I am no relation to Alice and Kenneth, now that you're asking, but always worth a fish. 4 minutes now until the top of the clock. That hopefully gives enough time to Peter Otto, senior forecaster at the Bureau, to cover both sides of the continent. Good evening, Peter.
1: Hi, David.
0: What's coming our way in Victoria, firstly?
1: It's a pretty nice day tomorrow. Warmer temperatures, a bit of fog in the morning, a fair bit actually, around the state. But we'll get pretty nice temperatures, looking at temperatures around the high teens or even low 20s in the northwest of the state. So up to 23, say, in the far northwest, even Gippsland, perhaps where it would be in the low 20s. So quite pleasant, 5 to 7 degrees above average for this time of year.
0: Yeah.
1: But then some rain into Saturday. So nothing terribly heavy, but we'll be around on Saturday and then clearing off a bit on Sunday. So, yeah, pick of the days for the weekend will be Saturday, Sunday. Sorry.
0: And when you say that rain, so that's Saturday morning, basically, is it, the rain? On Saturday?
1: Yeah, starting to get going. Yeah, getting going in Saturday morning in the west and then spreading across the state through the day. Not terribly heavy, but enough to make it not a great day to get out and about.
0: Right.
1: And certainly Sunday's a better one, yeah.
0: And over in the west, what's coming the way of sandgropers?
1: Yeah, okay. Over in the west, there's a bit of an unusual cloud band going across the state, sort of up towards Shark Bay at the moment, stretching across to the southern parts of WA presently, out towards Esperance. So some isolated heavier falls expected tonight and even into tomorrow in the Pilbara and Gascoyne region especially. So you might see some severe thunderstorm warnings issued. We've seen around 60 millimetres in the Shark Bay area since this morning. So it was reasonably heavy for this time of year.
0: Yeah.

0: Expect that again tomorrow, and in the southwest, some early showers, but they'll clear through tomorrow and be a fairly nice day in the end. But early activity there in the southwest.
1: Fantastic. I really appreciate it, Peter. Thanks for the latest.
0: No worries. All the best, Dave.
1: You too, mate. That's Peter Otto, senior forecaster at the Weather Bureau. And I think it's pretty intriguing to be invited along to a conference that's happening next week with the Weather Bureau, and as a host, and a couple of producers as also be attending, just virtually, and talking about these weather conversations, because I know that when it comes to the forecasts, there are all sorts of means that you can gather and glean your forecasts, whether it's smartphones or whether it's on devices or on websites. But I think this notion of the conversation, and maybe there's a question from you, maybe there's something about the pattern of weather, separate from what a phone can tell you or what a website can tell you. I am a big fan of these weather conversations, and I hope that they last and linger many, many years to come. But it's interesting talking about the quality of forecasts and how forecasts are much more than just numbers and adjectives. A huge thanks to Alice Savage for a fabulous night here on Evenings. I hope you've enjoyed yourselves as much as we have with our guests. And coming up on The Nightlife with Philip Clark, he's looking at the Tambora volcano, the world of ants, fuel excises, and the most prolific balladeer, Jin Steinman. That's all coming up. Keep well, keep together, and happy birthday for Saturday, Mum.
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3: ABC News with Noni Edwards. The Greens are accusing the federal government of undermining public trust in the NDIS to justify major changes to the scheme. About 300,000 people are expected to be removed from or prevented from joining the NDIS under the proposed overhaul. A Senate inquiry into the draft laws wrapped up today, with state and territory disability ministers raising concerns about the plan. Greens disability spokesperson Jordan Steele John says people with a disability still believe in the NDIS despite years of criticism.
4: And so for the last 5 or 6 years, we've seen a campaign to undermine the public's trust in the NDIS and to talk down the benefits that it brings to people. And when we've heard from people through this inquiry, the NDIS is something that they believe in, you know, fairness.
3: Integrity advocates say new political donation laws that will come into effect next year will give voters a clearer picture of who is funding election campaigns. One Nation says it has raised more than $2 million through a fundraiser targeting Prime Minister Anthony Albanese. Mr Albanese has questioned whether the figure is accurate, but One Nation leader Pauline Hanson says the donations will be independently audited. Centre for Public Integrity Executive Director Catherine Williams says voters will no longer have to wait more than a year to see who is funding political parties.
5: We're moving away from a system where it could take up to really 20 months for a donation to be disclosed if it was made at the beginning of a financial year, and into a system where donations will be disclosed on a regular basis, more or less within a month of their making.
3: Internationally, UK Defence Secretary John Healey has resigned from Keir Starmer's government, which he says has failed to provide adequate funding. John O'Wakely has more.
6: In an open letter to Sir Keir, John Healey says the government's plan to fund defence falls well short of what's required during what he describes as a time of rising threats. It follows months of back and forth between the Treasury over how to meet rising demands to expand military spending, delaying Britain's defence investment plan since last year. It also comes on the backdrop of several key UK government figures stepping down and calls for Keir Starmer to resign following Labour's poor performance in local elections last month. In his open letter, John Healey wishes Sir Keir strength in meeting the exceptional challenges he faces as Prime Minister and says Labour will continue to have his support.
3: The Real Estate Institute of South Australia is reminding home buyers to get an independent building report and ensure identified issues are addressed before settlement. The consumer watchdog is considering complaints about a real estate agent who sold a home filled with defects built by a trader.

0: fined tens of thousands of dollars for operating without a license or insurance. The Institute's CEO, Andrea Heading, says agents are obliged to make reasonable inquiries, but she's advising consumers to get an independent building report.
1: And pick up on things that they're experts in, as opposed to say what an agent's role is to, you know, present the property in the best possible light, but they're certainly not licensed to, you know, provide that building report.
0: To sport now, and Socceroos teammates have dismissed injury concerns for Mo Touré ahead of Australia's opening World Cup match against Turkey. The star striker missed training but was seen at the training ground for the team photo prior to the team's warm-up. Left wing back Jordan Boss says if Touré was unable to play, there would be other options.
2: I think, you know, we have other players as well that can also play striker and stuff, but yeah, obviously to have Mo is really nice for us.
0: And six Australian musical acts are receiving the industry's highest honour tonight as they're inducted into the ARIA Hall of Fame. It's the first time in more than a decade multiple acts are being inducted simultaneously as the awards mark their 40th anniversary. Gavin Coote is at the Black Carpet in Sydney.
3: The inductees include celebrated singer-songwriters Kate Soprano and Jenny Morris, rock legends The Living End and Spiderbait, and the powerhouse sister act Vicar and Linda. And nearly 10 years since his death, the Yolngu artist Gurumul will be posthumously inducted into the Hall of Fame. He's just one of a small handful of artists to be inducted twice after his old band Yothu Yindi was inducted back in 2012.
0: And a warning for our Indigenous listeners that that story contains the name of a person who has died, and the ABC has used that with permission from their family. ABC News.
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2: Yes, well, hello and how are you? Philip Clark with you on ABC Radio. This is Nightlife. It's Thursday night. It's the 11th of June. Good to be with you. First hour of the program, 6 past 8 in Western Australia. South Australia and the Territory, it's 24 to 10. We're right through the Pacific, courtesy of Radio Australia. Hello to everyone in Port Moresby, 6 past 10. In Tonga and Samoa, 6 past 1. In Tuvalu, Fiji and Kiribati, 6 past midnight. In Port Vila, 6 past 11. And right around the world, of course, courtesy of the internet, the Nightlife program is heard everywhere, as you know. No problems with reception tonight. So the transmitter person, whoever he is, hopping around with a leather bag of tools, he's got the night off. Someone said he's the hardest working man in radio, which is probably right, given that there seem to be transmitters everywhere, needing maintenance a lot of nights. I agree, but anyway, these are things that are way above my pay grade. I'm sorry. 1-300-800-222 is my number. You can text me 0467-922-702 if you would like to get hold of us tonight. There's lots of things on, so looking forward to the program. If you'd like to listen, by the way, broadcast always channel 25 on your telly. 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Just put Nightlife into the search bar, and there's lots and lots of things there for your edification and listening pleasure. For instance, last night I spoke with Billy Griffiths, a writer and historian at Deakin University, who's co-authoring a new book, The First Inventors. It's a history of Australia as seen through Aboriginal eyes, a fascinating book. And it was a pretty fascinating conversation as well. Here's a bit.
3: But it's much, much, much more interesting, messier and more interesting. Yeah. And I think

0: The story of the continent is an extraordinary story, and it's one that of collective human experience over here for tens of thousands of years. This huge ancestral presence on these shores. The subtitle is How People Shaped a Continent, and we intend this very literally. It is an explicit description of what has happened here over that expanse of time, in different ways, in different places. It's just that you don't often appreciate this fact, that you look at the environment and see it as natural. It has been wholly created, and we fail to see it. Our eyes are trained to see country in other ways, or again, to think of invention or engineering in these narrow Western terms.
1: Mm. Yeah, check it out, Billy Griffiths, the interview in on the ABC's Nightlife podcast. So have a look at it. Just put ABC Nightlife into your search engine in the Listen app. Now, first up tonight, sudden change in climate, dark skies for months running into years, crop failures across continents, famine, disease, populations revolting against authority. What's going on here? No, it's not predictions about what current climate change indicators might soon result in, but rather what actually happened around the Earth when the biggest volcanic eruption that we know about in modern recent times occurred in... No, it wasn't Krakatoa. It was Mount Tambora, which erupted in 1815. It unleashed the most destructive wave of extreme weather the world's ever seen. It's led to what was known at the time as the year without summer across Europe and in our own region, death and destruction on a quite cataclysmic scale. So we're going to talk about this tonight. In our first hour, we'll be joined by Australian academic Gillon Darcy Wood. Now, he's Professor of English at the University of Illinois in the United States, and he's written a very, very fascinating book about Mount Tambora, the eruption that changed the world. So we're going to discuss it in this first hour. You might have comments or questions too. I'd love to talk with you. 1-300-800-222 is the number. Nightlife News Breakdown with Paul Bongiorno. We've got lots to look at, the argy-bargy between One Nation and Labor over One Nation's donation claims. The Prime Minister's raised eyebrows. He says, yeah, did they raise that much? I don't know. Anyway, we'll talk about that. Meanwhile, the latest flare-ups in the Middle East continue depressingly, with the US launching new strikes on Iran and Tehran targeting US Gulf bases. Look, we'll keep you posted about what happens tonight through the course of the evening as to whether there is any progress here, but quite frankly, it does not look very promising. Look at some international news too. President Donald Trump, on another matter, by the way, has kept the door open to a call with Taiwan's president. Now, this doesn't happen between the US president and the president of Taiwan. China has warned against it. President Trump's yet to make a decision on a $14 billion arms package for Taiwan, which is essentially the largest ever multi-billion dollar arms package ever. The US is bound by law to provide Taiwan with the means to defend itself. We'll get more details on what all this means from Ting Ting Lu, who's the news anchor with TVBS, has been on the program quite a bit from Taiwan a little later in the program. And then looking forward in our second hour to a discussion of ants. I know ants are everywhere. There's an estimated 20 quadrillion ants on the planet. But what do we know about them? Are they actually hard workers? Are they really organised, as people seem to suggest? I'll be chatting with Professor Tanya Latty, who's an ant expert, all things entomological, in the second hour of the program. We'll play the Mighty Challenger, of course, and issues of the day. We're off to the World Cup. Are you getting on board the World Cup bandwagon? Look, on Tuesday next week, by the way, I'll be having an hour on the World Cup in the first hour. So by that stage, of course, we'll know what happened with our first game because it's Turkey against Turkey on Sunday afternoon at the very congenial time of 2 o'clock, by the way, and it's free to watch on SBS too. So we'll know what's happened with our first game at least. I don't think too many people are rating Australia, are they? So you might have some thoughts about that in the last hour as well. Alternatively, whatever else is on your mind, and I'm very much looking forward to the last hour with Dave's Discs, because Dave's paying tribute to Grammy Award-winning producer, singer, songwriter, author, and eccentric genius Jim Steinman. Jim who, you say? I know, but he's the man who created some of rock's biggest ballads.

0: Yes, in sports news tonight, the Rabbits have thrashed the Broncos 48-6, so good on them there. And the Sirens just gone in the Bulldogs, Western Bulldogs and Adelaide Crows game, and the Crows have thrashed the Bulldogs 121-64 as well. So I hope your team won and all of that. You know how it can go. I certainly do, even though we're top of the pops at the moment.
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0: What was the largest volcanic eruption in recorded human history? See, when I ask this question, everyone says Krakatoa, which was a big one. That's true, but it wasn't the biggest, not at all. In 1815, the largest volcanic eruption in recorded human history happened. It was the most powerful for at least, they think, 10,000 years. Mount Tambora is still an active stratovolcano. It's in the Lesser Sunda Islands in Indonesia, so same neck of the woods, I guess, as Krakatoa. It had been one of the tallest peaks in the Indonesian archipelago at 4,300 metres, not after the explosion. On Monday, April the 10th, 1815, 211 years ago, it violently erupted and spewed out more than 50 cubic kilometres of rock and magma, reducing the mountain's height by almost 1,500 metres. Although estimates vary, the death toll was at least 70,000 people as a direct result of the blast. The volcano's massive sulfate dust cloud enveloped the earth, cooled temperatures, disrupted major weather systems for more than 3 years, and unleashed the most destructive wave of extreme weather the world has witnessed in thousands of years. But people didn't make the connection at the time. Not really. Gillan Darcy Wood is a professor at the University of Illinois. He's the author of a number of historical works, including The Wake of HMS Challenger, published this year, as well as Tambora, the eruption that changed the world. And he joins us tonight to discuss all of this. Gillan, good evening to you. Welcome to Nightlife.
3: Oh, thank you, Philip. It's a pleasure to be with you.
0: It's great to be with you as well. In the recent days, I was telling people I was going to be interviewing you about this, and I said, you know, we're going to do a story about the biggest volcanic eruption in recorded history, and everyone says, "Oh, Vesuvius." I said, "No, bigger than that one." And they said, "Oh, that's right, that one in Indonesia, Krakatoa." Everyone says Krakatoa.
3: Yes,
0: don't say Mount Tambora. Why do you think?
3: Well, I think there's a simple answer. And believe me, I fielded that question took me 5 years to write the book. And whenever I would mention the subject matter, they'd say, oh, a book on Krakatoa. The simple answer is that Krakatoa erupted in 1883 and Tambora in 1815. And in the interim, we have the birth of modern telecommunications with the undersea telegraph cable. So the news of Krakatoa could be transmitted across the globe almost instantly. And that was the age of steam and telegraph cables, whereas Tambora erupts 70 years earlier in the age of sail and no international telecommunications of any kind whatsoever. You know, any news item from the Southern Hemisphere would take months to reach the North Atlantic world. The news just never arrived. That has affected our historiography, if you think, that the initial news blackout around Tambora in a strange way has become sort of part of our historical cultural memory, is that, oh, we remember this great news item from 1883, but because Tambora wasn't reported on at the time, it has been buried. And there's another installment to the answer to that question, which is that we didn't understand the dimensions of the Tambora eruption until the 1950s and 60s, when instruments were developed to measure the fallout from nuclear tests. And once those instruments were developed, meteorologists said, "Hey, can we borrow these to test what actually occurs in the atmosphere chemically with volcanic aerosols?" And it was then that the pieces of the puzzle came together, and scientists were able to historically reconstruct the actual dimensions of these old eruptions. And that's when Tambora became, its size became apparent.
0: I mean, there are so many interesting aspects to this, aren't there? And the one we're going to talk about tonight, of course, is the climate issue, because the climate did change as a result of this cataclysmic explosion,
3: Yes.
0: bigger than Krakatoa. But no one made the connection at the time, because no one had made the connection between volcanic activity and the weather, had they?
3: No, so there was no way for Europeans or Americans or even so colonists in New South Wales, who were all affected by a dramatic decline in weather conditions across 2 or 3 years after the eruption in 1815. There was no way for them to make the physical connection between that and a geological event that had occurred in Southeast Asia in 1815. We're really only able to sort of put the pieces together sort of post 1950s. And yeah, just to give a sense of to listeners of what this decline involved. So we have the volcanic cloud produced by Tambora is like 1 million square kilometers of gases, micron-sized particles, sulfate aerosols enveloping the Earth like a blanket, like a filter, filtering out the sun and depressing temperatures. So the solar input on the Earth is turned down for about 2 or 3 years. And so we have, we have depressed temperatures, but what there are all these run-on effects is, we know about climate and weather now. We're better educated than we used to be. And we realize that depression in temperatures don't simply stop there, that it affects precipitation patterns, affects storm tracks. And so with changes in temperature come changes in precipitation, which is critical for all agricultural communities, across agriculture-based communities around the world. So, particularly in the summer growing season, you have either flooding rains or you have drought, you have cold conditions, and so you have harvests that are failing, not just once, because again, we and our ancestors were adapted to a single failed harvest, but not to multiple failed harvests, sort of season after season, and that's what everyone was facing.
0: Yeah, there were. Did anyone, I mean, we know about Krakatoa partly because a lot of people witnessed it, and
3: Correct.
0: there were eyewitness records of what happened at Krakatoa. But what about Tambora? See, Tambora is much bigger. It blows half a mountain away.
3: Yes.
0: It's massive. Did anyone see it
3: Yes.
0: that recorded it?
3: Right. Compared to Krakatoa, the paper trail is, vanishingly thin. To set the scene a little bit, as you say, Tambora was the largest peak in the Dutch East Indies, what we know today as Southeast Asia. It was a kind of a landmark for shipping. It was just a, and the island itself, which think of Bali, we all know Bali. Then the next island to the east is Lombok,
0: That's right.
3: which some Australians might know of, and then the next one is Sumbawa, which most people haven't heard of. In fact, when I went to Sumbawa and I was, stayed on Bali for a little while, I talked to the Balinese locals about it, and a lot of them had never been to Sumbawa, and it never occurred to them to go. It's been a rather poor and struggling island ever since 1815. It's
0: And never
3: never
0: recovered.
3: fully recovered. And so, for me as an historian trying to reconstruct the events, it was difficult. And the only paper trail we have, I guess, is thinking as like. As Western scholars, was the un sort of the unlikely happenstance that Sumbawa and that area was under English control at that time. It had been historically a Dutch colony. The whole area, the Dutch were there first, but this is to do with the chaos surrounding the Napoleonic Wars. A lot of these colonies traded hands during the Napoleonic Wars, and it just so happened that Java and the surrounding islands around Java were in British hands and under the control of, and listeners will recognize this name, Sir Stamford Raffles.
0: Yeah.
3: who would later go on to his next gig was the founding of Singapore. So this is the pre-Singapore history of Stamford Raffles. His first major appointment was governor of Java, and he was nothing if not an assiduous record-keeping administrator. And so when this terrible event occurred, the whole region plunged into darkness for 2 days. An ash cloud that was 600 kilometers in radius. So this disaster befell his principality.
0: Did he know what had caused it?
3: Yes, they knew that the Tambora had blown up,
0: Yeah.
3: indeed. He commissioned his local officials to record what had happened, and it was something out of a disaster movie. The rafts of pumice stones in the ocean, corpses, tsunamis wiping away coastal villages, the entire island of Sumbawa sort of blackens, and refugees, and of course the failure of rice harvests all across the region. It's right on, it exploded in April, right at the brink of the growing season. But there is so he did perform due diligence in commissioning some reports, but he also had reasons to try to suppress the full extent of the damage, because he was in the business of trying to sell Java to the British as a permanent colony. So he was actually, the most of what he was producing as governor of Java was sort of propaganda material to try to talk up Java as an investment opportunity for the British. And so it wasn't really in his interests to comment fully or to report fully on what had happened with Tambora. So it means that in his reports to the British government, Tambora is really in the footnotes. So our there's a, there are some few sort of the jaw-dropping eyewitness accounts of the fury and the devastation surrounding the eruption, but the rest is left up to our imagination.
0: Yeah, I mean, there's some estimates that it killed 70,000 people. I mean, there's probably no real way of knowing, is there?
3: There's no real way of a hard number. I've seen numbers that are higher than that, around 100,000. I mean, there's some consensus around the idea that it was had the highest, more in the immediate event. It's the highest mortality of any volcano in the historical record. So we have those who were killed on Sumbawa and neighbouring islands by the sort of explosion itself, I guess, within the 0 hour of the eruption. And then in the days immediately afterwards, because volcanic gases are, the fluorine is one of the gases. The fluorine gases poisoned the drinking wells across the island, so there you had people poisoned by the drinking water as well. So they're included in this, and who would have died within days of the eruption. So they're included in the
0: And
3: death toll.
0: there's probably what, because there's no culture of written records amongst the local
3: Right.
0: people,
3: Yeah.
0: there's no way of, I mean, it's not like, I suppose people are probably thinking, when Vesuvius erupts, of course it coats
3: Right.
0: Pompeii and Herculaneum, but then we dig it out and, here is this remarkable record of what happened. There's nothing
3: Right.
0: like that at Tambora, even though this is a bigger explosion.
3: Right. There's been some archaeological work done, so we can see that, in and around the mountain itself, and so there've been human remains dug up, and there was one that I went to Tambora, like I saw something of the archaeological dig, and there was a family who were dug up, and it was sort of a frozen moment of what occurred on that evening in April of 1815. And so it was essentially a woman who had been cooking the evening meal. Just at that moment, Pompeii-like, had been frozen in an attitude, in that attitude of the sort of very domestic scene with her and her family, and buried by the ash and by the lava flow from Tambora. So we have little snapshots and like little shards of pottery and what have you. There was a very sort of prosperous community around Tambora at the time that was thoroughly integrated within the sort of greater Chinese trading economy. It was just destroyed overnight. One thing that one project that Raffles had that was to create a Sumbawan dictionary. And he was at the beginning of sort of tabulating a lexicon for this language on Sumbawa, and that was destroyed overnight. So it was an entire language was eliminated, along with the people on Sumbawa.
0: Yes, so Stanford Raffles, the British Lieutenant Governor in Java, wrote some letters describing it. I mean, the

0: life and everything. Just so everyone's sort of, in gripped in a state of horror. It must have seemed apocalyptic, like the
1: Yeah,
0: end of the
1: must have done.
0: world.
1: That's right. I'm talking with Gillon Darcy Wood. He's a writer, a historian, and professor of English at the University of Illinois. And he's written this very interesting book, updated it recently, on the Mount Tambora explosion, the largest volcanic explosion in recorded history, bigger than Vesuvius and the one that, of course, led to the covering of Pompeii and Herculaneum, and bigger than Krakatoa as well. Everyone, but no one's heard of it. Which I find very interesting, including you until not that long ago, Gillon.
0: Well, exactly. And so, this is the question you opened up with, which is, why
1: Why?
0: has
1: Why?
0: there's
1: Yes.
0: been a fa why has there been a failure of historical transmission, right? We sort of trust in our history, don't we? We trust we you know we well we try to attempt to trust in that that the history has been passed down to us with everything in its proper dimensions. But of course, it's not true. History is so selective, and this is a great example of a major geological event, like an epical geological event that was also, and this is the argument of my book, translated into highly significant consequences for human communities across the globe, that we know so very little about. And I'm speaking as someone who's an academic and a specialist in this period, in the period, the Georgian period, let's call it, from the late 18th century to the early 19th century. And I was taking a class just out of curiosity at my university here in the United States. I was taking a class on climates and volcanism, and the professor was talking about the important link in the history of our planet between volcanic eruptions and climate change and the constitution of our atmosphere, etc. A lot of very heavy scientific stuff that was a little bit much for my humanist brain. And he kept on referring back to this one eruption as a kind of a classic case of the relationship between climate and volcanoes. And it was Tamboras, right in the heart of my period, of which I was supposed to be a specialist. And so, the Greeks say that, good things come only from shame, and we need the shame experience in order to do better. And it was certainly a case of that. I was ashamed that I
1: Had never
0: here
1: heard of it.
0: in the heart of my period, I knew nothing about this event. It dawned on me that, well, I should turn this into an opportunity and create and re research this. And it very soon became apparent that there was a wealth of material, that would be a book project. And so I devoted the next 5 years to teasing out all the threads of the story.
1: I'm talking with Gillon Darcy Wood about the explosion of Mount Tambora, the largest explosion of a volcano in recorded history, bigger than Krakatoa and certainly bigger than Vesuvius. David in Turos this evening, Philip, yes, the initial obscurity of the Tambora eruption may have been because it was far from major shipping routes in 1815. Probably true enough. The volume of ejecta was about 8 times that of Krakatoa and about 30 times that of Mount Pinatubo, which, in the Philippines blew up in 1991. Krakatoa, though, he says, is still regarded as the loudest in recorded history because of the nature of the partial underwater eruption and the massive steam blowout. Yeah, maybe, even though the sound of this one was heard more than 2,500 kilometres away, wasn't it?
0: Up in Borneo, and
1: Yeah.
0: they and everywhere through the region, the various colonial powers, the Dutch and the British, whatever, assumed that wherever they were within a couple of 1,000 kilometer radius, everyone assumed they were under attack from pirates or some foreign navy, and so they sent out their ships
1: Yeah.
0: because the reverberations and the cannon style echoes were so frightening that everyone assumed they're under attack in the entire
1: Yeah.
0: in the entirety of Southeast Asia. So, yeah, I mean, it boggles the mind. It really, I think, to if you think of the sensory overload of of an eruption of this size across an entire region,
1: Yeah.
0: plunged, of course, into economic chaos in the
1: Yeah.
0: aftermath.
1: Yeah, it wasn't just an eruption, of course. It wasn't just, you

0: a lovely Roman candle volcano spewing out magma and lava. It was an explosion that went boom and blew away half the mountain. Here's the interesting thing, though, and this is, I think, really fascinating, that in 1815, because this happens in 1815, by the end of the century, 19th century, when Krakatoa goes boom, people know more, and we know more about and knew more about what goes on in the atmosphere. But at the time, there weren't really connections made to as to why the Northern Hemisphere summer of 1816, the year following the explosion, was known as the summer that never was. The weather was terrible. There were all sorts of effects, all sorts of climate effects that were felt everywhere, and people really didn't make the connection. Indeed, the connection between volcanism and climate hadn't really been made definitively at all. There's an interesting part in your book about Benjamin Franklin, who reflects when he's in Europe trying to get the American War of Independence treaty sorted, wondering whether the winter of or the climate in 1783-84 might have, he said, had something to do with volcanoes in Iceland. And he writes a kind of little paper about it, but he doesn't really have any measurements or data. And people think, even though Benjamin Franklin's Benjamin Franklin, yeah, forget it. You know, what does he know? But he was probably one of the first to connect weather and volcanoes, wasn't he?
1: Yes, he was. So this is the Laki eruption in Iceland in 1783. There was terrible weather in the aftermath. And so, you know, there are books about this. I mean, Laki was in contrast to Tambora, a very minor eruption, but it had local impacts across Europe, as we know Icelandic volcanoes are capable of doing. We've seen recent examples of various unpronounceable Icelandic volcanoes creating air traffic chaos across Europe.
0: Yeah.
1: So yeah, he sketched out this little paper speculating on the connection between the eruption and terrible cold weather and strange deluges in Europe at the time. But everyone dismissed it because if we think 200 years ago, the early days of the very early era in what we would think of as modern science and our culture in the West was still mostly defined by a providential mindset and the idea that
0: these were providence, acts of God.
1: Yeah, that physical phenomena could be explained by in moral terms according to sort of the relationship of God's people to his divine will, and so we could either blame the looseness of our women or the failures of our king, or it's whatever other examples of moral failure could be invoked that weather and bad weather was a form of punishment, a form of divine punishment, and we think of that now, and we think that that seems so ridiculous and so old-fashioned and outdated. So we need to remind ourselves that 200 years ago we're still very much in that mindset because no plausible or reasonable alternative paradigm existed. But, of course, we do have that now.
0: Mm. Yes, Mount Tambora, the biggest volcanic eruption in recorded history, bigger than Mount Pinatubo. I think we've established that. Bigger than Krakatoa as well. Certainly bigger than Vesuvius. It had effects all around the world, didn't it? And people didn't understand why. From the skies. Well, the weather changed around the world, possibly for 3 years, didn't it? And people knew about it. People remarked upon it, didn't they?
1: They certainly did. So, I mean, setting out to write this story, there's a paper trail in, I guess, the North Atlantic. So in Europe, it's gone down in history as the year without a summer.
0: Yeah.
1: For the Germans, it's Das Hungerjahre, the year of hunger. In New England, where conditions were particularly bad, it's called the 1800 and froze to death. So it's gone down in folk memory as a period of sort of unparalleled poor weather. And what I, once I sort of embarked on the book, I went into it on the hunch that if there were such extraordinary effects in the North Atlantic, then they would be also be global because it was an eruption of global dimensions. And so I have chapters in the book, one about India and one about China, that where I was able to uncover records of sharp weather declines and extreme weather in the period. In India, you had the failure of the monsoon. So you had a terrible drought in India in 1816 and 1817, followed by catastrophic floods. And the emergence out of this kind of sort of petri dish of extreme weather, a new mutation of the cholera microbe. And from that in the Bay of Bengal, from that moment in the 1817 cholera in Bay of Bengal is our modern cholera that then spread around the world and killed millions of
0: So
1: people.
0: directly related, directly related. The
1: Well,
0: first
1: there's a
0: worldwide cholera pandemic is directly
1: yes.
0: related to this volcanic explosion.
1: Right. And I think again, we know when you think about our relationship to history, we've been trained to think about history mostly in anthropocentric terms, in terms, what humans do to humans, and where the natural world is a kind of scenic backdrop to human affairs. But once you begin to look at it again and you think, well, what are the impacts between human communities and social change and social events and ecological, climatological disruptions, and you have a major climatological disruption in 1815 through 1818, and you take another look at the origins of modern cholera in the Bay of Bengal in 1817, and you can see a close link between the altered ecology of the Bay of Bengal and a new microbial iteration of cholera that then goes global.
0: You were, I mean, the effects on food production were quite extraordinary too. Just one small episode, you talk about the fishing industry off Maine, which was reliant on a fish called the colourfully the alewife, which was caught relatively close to shore, but it was a major source of protein for people who, at this stage, of course, were far from having self-sufficiency in crops, particularly during winter. Now, this winter was so bad, caused by the volcanic dust from the volcano, that everything froze over, including the streams which the alewife fish used to propagate in, that there wasn't any. The fishermen could catch nothing. As a result of which, in desperation, they go further out and discover that they can catch mackerel.
1: That's
0: And
1: right. Yes.
0: this literally saves the lives of the colony in and around Maine, and leads, of course, to the mackerel industry. So it's quite an
1: So this I saw instances of this again and again. I mean, if we think about that as a resource switch, so a colony based on a fishery has adapted to the alewife as its sort of principal resource, and then finds itself in a life-death situation and needing to switch, heads out further to sea and discovers these stocks of mackerel. And 1816 is still known in Maine as the mackerel year. Another case of resource switching is in the example of China. So I focused particularly on southwest China and Yunnan, and the switch from rice, and the successive rice crops failed in the cold, wet weather of 1816, 1817 in Yunnan, and they switched to opium. Because opium was, they could reliably raise cash on the back of an opium crop, whereas they were starving to death with the failure of their rice crop. And you have the very beginnings of the Golden Triangle there with the local farmers embracing the new technology of opium production. And by 1814, the whole region has been switched from rice crop to opium crop.
0: Amazing. It's amazing. You say, yeah. What? There was a colony in, of course, which was set up down in our little neck of the woods at Port Jackson in 1788. There were Whites was trying to scratch out an existence here, which was pretty difficult too, because the colony early on had pretty much practically starved to death they pulled through. But by 1815, things were not exactly provident, you would have thought. So was there much record of their reaction to what had happened?
1: Right, so this is an interesting chapter of the story, and it's not included in my book. So the research on this is has been done as a consequence or in the aftermath of my book, and I should credit here Dr. Don Garden, an Australian historian who's written on the subject of Tambora and the effects of Tambora in Australia, and he found a number of interesting things. First of all, 1816 and 1817 should have been an El Nino period in Australia, but it appears that the meteorological consequences of Tambora overrode the El Nino. So instead of dry and hot conditions in the New South Wales colony, it was instead cold and wet. So in this sense, the colonists in Sydney were, experiencing exactly what the English, Irish, French, Swiss, and Germans were all experiencing in Western Europe, which was a year without a summer. In 1817, January was the coldest, wettest January on record. A couple of other things that Don Garden picks up on when we talk about the sort of larger flow-on consequences from extreme weather, he noted, again, the paper trail is a little thin in the colony because it's rather small at the time, but there was an increasing violent conflict between the colonists and indigenous people.
0: Yeah,
1: The Black Wars had begun. We need to. It's sort of really a call for more research to make the connection between the extreme weather and this, and this kind of strife. Can we make that connection? Also, there's Governor Macquarie, after the experience of 1816, 1817 in Australia, in New South Wales, which was flooded, it was underwater. It helped consolidate the consensus around the idea that there must be an inland sea in Australia, right? Where would all this water go? In a colonial experience and you experience these floods, you think, well, this must happen routinely and this water must drain away somewhere. There must be the inland sea. So he sent John Oxley up the Lachlan River to search for the inland sea as a consequence.
0: The riddle of the rivers, that's right.
1: Yeah, exactly. And if we think about the relationship between Britain and Australia, at the time and we've known this always, that there was a sharp uptick in the number of convicts sent to Australia immediately after 1815. And like everything else in this period, we've always attributed it to the end of the Napoleonic Wars, right, obviously. Yeah. And so much is relatable to that, but it would be an interesting research project to look more deeply into the Tambora connection here and how it helps to explain the kind of economic distress and the sort of, I suppose, higher level of risk tolerance in administrative decision making that led to the rather sharp increase in the number of convicts that were to be sent to the colony after 1815.
0: After 1815. Yeah. This is Night Life. We're discussing this huge volcanic explosion of 1815 when Mount Tambora in Indonesia erupted. It was the largest volcanic eruption in recorded history. We know so little about it because everyone thinks more about Krakatoa, but it had huge consequences around the world, including blacking out the skies around the world for perhaps 2 years, causing big changes in the temperature and productivity of the world. You might have some questions about this. 1-300-800-222 is my number. My guest is Gillan Darcy-Wood, who's written a book about Tambora, the eruption that changed the world.
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3: on ABC Radio.
0: Yeah, the 1816, the summer, the year without a summer, it rained and was cold everywhere, wasn't it? Particularly in the Northern Hemisphere. And there's some fascinating little side roads here. Mary Shelley, of course, who wrote Frankenstein, when she was holed up in Switzerland with Percy Shelley and Lord Byron, they wrote about it, didn't they? She said it's been wet and cold and miserable the whole time.
1: Yes.
0: So
1: yes.
0: People thought something weird was going on. But, of course, they wouldn't have had any idea of the connection. would they?
1: No, so if you think of Mary Shelley in Switzerland, Lake Geneva, expecting a summer of picnics and boating, and it was dreary and cold, storms, and they're all stuck inside. And so to entertain each other, they decided, you know, this is in the days before smartphones and Netflix, is like they, let's have a ghost story competition. Let's each write a ghost story. And Mary Shelley, this 19-year-old runaway, she the first draft of the opening of Frankenstein emerges from this extreme weather event. And Switzerland was the hardest hit country in Europe. If we think it's landlocked, so it had no access to sort of emergency grain shipments. A lot of its farming land was marginal because of the elevation. So she was surrounded by a humanitarian crisis. There are refugees, climate refugees, who are on the highways and byways of Europe and Switzerland. Basically, you know, descending upon the market towns, just starving and looking for food. So she was, they were operating in the midst of this crisis. And again, this has been overlooked in all the histories and the criticism of the novel of Frankenstein and what happened in Geneva in 1816. My new reading of Frankenstein as it relates to Tambora is that, well, this is Mary Shelley writing out of an extreme weather event.
0: Yeah, she's right. She's writing about the sky and the, you know,
1: Right.
0: the turbulence and the blackness. That's right. It's
1: Yes.
0: infected her imagination. And
1: It has. It's not just a metaphor.
0: no,
1: It's
0: no,
1: not just,
0: no.
1: it's actually, it's how I think, you know, I think we're in the 21st century, we're now beginning to understand how extreme weather can affect our psychology, our mindset, our social expectations, our politics. We're beginning to see how, you know, how embodied we are as climate creatures, that, you know, we really feel the weather and we react to its extremes in different ways. And I wanted to look back to at Frankenstein as an cultural expression of that really sort of visceral experience of frighteningly extreme weather.
0: Yeah. The temperature in the Northern Hemisphere dropped 1 to 2 degrees, with massive consequences. It also caused the most extraordinary looking skies. Here's another thing that's fun to think about. Artists like J.M.W. Turner, I mean, people know Turner's landscapes, evocative, emotional, big coloured landscapes, turbulent seas, massively coloured skies, and so on. Well, he wasn't making it up, was he? He was actually painting what he saw at the time.
1: Right,
0: At the time.
1: exactly. Yeah, so again, now back to you know, my earlier point is that we're used to thinking of artists operating only metaphorically, as it were, that the landscape they draw, the stories they tell, is an expression of internal emotional states, and we're not supposed to take what they represent literally. So we look at landscape painting and we think of it as an expression of some sort of inner emotional state. But what has been found in sort of various analyses of landscape, you know, landscape art, really across the European canon, including Turner, is that actually you can date volcanic eruptions over the last 500 years, and line it up with you know, various sort of important landscape paintings that appear to actually document the skies as they were, and in a volcanic aftermath. And it's not, Tombora is not the only example where what the climatologists call aerosol optical depth, this is something that can be measured. And if we translate that into the terms of sort of a painterly representation of skies, you can see that in European landscape painting, the aerosol optical depth in the paintings actually reflects volcanic skies at different key moments. And this is true in 1816, 1817. The Turner case is a little complicated because he was experimenting with different kinds of ochres and colors. So, you know, we don't want to be the kind of hammer that looks only for a nail, and see the volcanoes, the Tambora as an explanation for everything. But there's certainly an increase in the kind of lurid volcanic colors, the use of reds and brilliant yellows in his paintings after 1815.
0: Yes, the explosion of the volcano spewed a massive sulfate dust cloud. It enveloped the earth and changed the weather almost everywhere. There's an argument that it ushered in the Great Irish Famine of the mid 19th century, which killed millions and led to the exodus of millions of Irish people from a population exodus that they've never really recovered from, have they?
1: Yeah, well, we opened this conversation by talking about, well, how that Tambora is being put in the shade by later events in the 19th century, and that we realise now that that's simply an artefact of communication. That's it's like there's a better paper trail for what happened in the later 19th century, and so this is the case of the Irish famine of 1816, 1817, 1818. It's been cast in the shade by the great potato famine of the mid 1840s. Yeah, and so this earlier one has, you know, where a million people emigrated from Ireland in 1816 and 1817. It was all prelude to what happened in the 1840s. Ireland bore the brunt of the bad weather that coming in over across the Atlantic. The low pressure systems that normally hang around south of Iceland were dropped down several degrees, and so you had these titanic storms just washing across Europe in 1816 and 1817, with Ireland right in the pathway. And of course, all its marginal farming land was basically underwater for 2 years. So you had starvation of course, famine-friendly typhus swept across Ireland in that time. You had tens of thousands of people dying from typhus in Ireland. And, of course, as we know, and, you know, many Irish Australians among us, that Irish history is, you know, often undocumented, neglected. And this is another episode of Irish history that, you know, we would do well to remember. The failure of the potato crop in the late 18 teens was a prelude to the great famine.
0: And of course, the crop failures was, if you've got dark skies, storms and rain and lack of photosynthesis, then there were crop failures everywhere. I'm talking with Gillan Darcy Wood. His book about Mount Tambora. Tamboras, the biggest.
1: Yeah, either way works. It's transliterated in different ways. Yeah,
0: the biggest volcanic explosion in recorded history, bigger than Krakatoa, changed the Earth's climate for possibly 3 years, resulting in widespread hunger and famine and crop failures and misery everywhere. And comments all over the world about the changed climate. Darren, good on you. Darren's texted me saying, as a high school media teacher, I always taught my year 12s about this, and particularly Mary Shelley and its contribution to writing Frankenstein. Good on you, Darren. Terrific. You're good. Yeah, you're good, because I don't think a lot of people do know about it. Certainly, I mean, I was surprised when I came across it myself, because I hadn't heard about it. And nobody this week that I've asked about, I said, what's the biggest volcanic explosion you've heard of? Everyone says Krakatoa, because that's the one. It's a great example, again, isn't it, of, you know, who gets to write history and how much of what we think we know is only a little part of what we know.
1: Oh, that's absolutely true. And it's also a good example of, think of it as a kind of case study too of extreme weather and the deep flow-on effects that extreme weather events can have on societies, on history, and even on our culture, as the amazing novel Frankenstein proves.
0: Yeah, but it is, that's right. But it's an absolute lesson for, so I suppose an example of that, climate change caused by things in the atmosphere has had a dramatic effect on the world, and we know this from this volcanic explosion. Is it going to blow up again, Gillan?
1: Well, not anytime soon. Certainly, you know, not tomorrow. It will. Its magmatic chamber will take several thousand years to sort of replenish. But I would, you know, before you feel too optimistic, we look back at the 20th century. The 20th century was very quiescent volcanically. If you think, you've mentioned Mount Pinatubo in 1992, 1991, and at the end of the century, and there was the one in Alaska, Mount Katmai in 1912. Those are sort of at the bookend of the century, but they're relatively minor eruptions. And if we look at the history of the last millennium, The Little Ice Age was produced by a guy of frequent large eruptions from the 13th century through to Tambora. And the last 100, you know, since Tambora and since Krakatoa, our planet has been relatively quiet. So it's difficult to predict these, you know, these things, or impossible on geological timeframes. But we're certainly due for a large eruption, we'd have to say.
0: You heard it here first.
4: Thank you.
0: All right, Gillen, it's been terrific talking with you. I really appreciate it. It is a fascinating story, and as I say, I think relatively, even though it was a massive event, a little known story too. Appreciate your time. Thank you.
1: Thank you so much, Gillen Phil.
0: Darcy
1: it's been a pleasure.
0: Yeah, Gillen Darcy Woods, Professor of English at the University of Illinois, and his book Tambora, The Eruption That Changed the World, has been around. He's revised it recently. All right, we've got news breakdown coming up after the news. There's some breaking news out of England about the resignation of the Defence Secretary as well.
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8: ABC News with Andrew Kaloupas. Iran says the second day of renewed US strikes has rendered the ceasefire effectively meaningless after Tehran launched strikes on US bases in Jordan, Bahrain and Kuwait. Here's the BBC's Yolande Nell.
9: Jordan saying that it intercepted some 20 missiles launched from Iran. Bahrain, which is where there's the US naval headquarters for its 5th Fleet, saying that one child was injured by debris from intercepted Iranian drones. Kuwait is saying that it's reopened its airspace and the international airport is now working again after it was temporarily closed earlier because of this Iranian attack. From Iranian media, there were explosions near Tehran and Bandar Abbas and other locations by the Strait of Hormuz as a result of these latest strikes by the Americans.
8: Treasurer Jim Chalmers has sought to draw a clear distinction between the Labor government and One Nation as Pauline Hanson's popularity booms. The Treasurer appeared on 7:30 and was asked why, despite all the cost of living measures the government has put in place, people feel like One Nation has their back. Mr. Chalmers acknowledged people are under pressure but says the government is working to address it while One Nation is not.
10: People are still under pressure and they will express that pressure in political terms. That's not unusual. Now, what is unusual is that we are, as the government, trying to change the status quo. Our political opponents are trying to cling to the status quo, and that's because they want to benefit from it politically without fixing it.
8: The UK's Defence Secretary, John Healey, has resigned from Keir Starmer's government over defence spending. John O'Wakeley has more.
11: An unexpected resignation accompanied by a scathing public letter. British Defence Minister John Healey has quit in a dispute over military spending, accusing Prime Minister Keir Starmer of failing to commit the resources that are needed to defend the country at a time of heightened threat. Britain's defence and finance ministries have been locked in talks for months over the Defence Investment Plan, which has delayed its delivery since last year. Opposition MPs have supported Mr. Healey's resignation, with Reform UK's Robert Jenrick saying shame on them, and Starmer should go too.
8: A New South Wales parliamentary inquiry is examining whether serial killer Ivan Milat may have had more victims. The inquiry is looking at 18 unsolved murders and missing persons cases between 1965 and 2010. Families have been told the hearings, decades of unanswered questions have left them with lasting trauma and frustration. Criminologist Xanthi Weston has been investigating several cold cases and has given evidence to the inquiry. She says some disappearances share similarities with Milat's known crimes.
12: Specifically, Karen Rowland, who I firmly believe is potentially Milat's first murder victim down in the ACT. Peter Letcher, who was found north, but in, again, very similar circumstances in terms of the forested area. So I believe there may be up to around 11 additional victims with links to Milat.
8: The family of a Gold Coast woman who died from complications after surgery by prominent doctor Reza Adib has released a statement expressing its grief. It follows the findings of an inquest, as Hannah Moon reports.
4: Rosemarie Campbell died in February 2022, days after gastric bypass surgery performed by Dr. Adib. The coroner investigating the death released findings yesterday, stating the 62-year-old would likely still be alive if she'd not been discharged so soon from hospital. The coroner laid the blame at the feet of Dr. Adib and two nurses and was scathing in her assessment of Dr. Adib's credibility. In a statement, Miss Campbell's family called for accountability and change, saying they've been robbed of precious

0: precious time with the much-loved mother and grandmother. Dr. Adib is currently suspended from practicing medicine.
1: Britain's Northern Ireland secretary has described 2 days of violent anti-immigrant riots and in and around Belfast as racist thuggery. 12 officers have been injured and 16 people arrested in the second night of rioting. The anti-immigration protests follow a serious knife attack allegedly committed by a Sudanese refugee. Minister for Northern Ireland, Hilary Benn, says there's no justification for the actions of protesters.
2: Think that what it does to a child as they are brought out of their home, flames around, screaming, shouting, police officers, masked thugs. We have a responsibility to deal with that. Everyone has a responsibility. They can choose whether to engage in that kind of outrageous behaviour or not.
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4: A partly cloudy day with a chance of fog in the early morning and winds northerly. A low of 11 and a maximum of 19 for Friday. Saturday, rain increasing, a low of 14 and a top of 17. And Sunday, a partly cloudy day, minimum of 9 and a maximum of 16.

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2: Yes, well, hello. How are you? Philip Clark with you on ABC Radio. This is Nightlife. We are right around the country. There are no transmission problems in terms of maintenance tonight, so you should be getting us loud and clear everywhere you are. How are you? Second hour of the program is underway, 6 past 11, 6 past 9 in WA, South Australia and the Territory. It's 24 to 11, right through the Pacific with Radio Australia as well, as we bring you the program tonight. That was interesting, wasn't it, about the volcano and Mount Tambora? I'd never heard of it. Some listeners had, but not many. And I suspect that if you wanted to have a fun quiz, what was the biggest recorded volcanic eruption in history, you wouldn't get too many people saying Mount Tambora, but it was, and it did cause massive global climate change. 1-300-800-222 is my number coming up in this hour. Paul Bongiorno will lead the Nightlife News breakdown for us. We've got The Secret World of Ants, looking forward to that. And we'll talk to Ting Ting Lu about what's going on with the latest and with Taiwan and the United States in our foreign correspondence spot. In footy results, by the way, the Crows have flogged the Western Bulldogs by 10 goals and the Rabbits have absolutely flogged the Broncos, 48-6 as well, in footy results. Are you betting down for Sunday afternoon, 2 o'clock, when the Socceroos take on Turkey, first game of the World Cup? It's going to be a beauty. I don't know how well the Socceroos will do. We're going to talk about all this with Ned Hall on Tuesday, when we have an hour on the World Cup. So join in that coming up next week. All right, 1-300-800-222 is my number. Keep that handy. Let's kick this hour off with the Nightlife News Breakdown.
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2: Well, time for Nightlife News Breakdown. US President Donald Trump has followed through on his threat to hit Iran hard today. As we know, the two countries have been trading missile strikes across the Middle East over the last 48 hours after an American helicopter was downed near the Strait of Hormuz, circumstances which are still not entirely clear. American forces have launched new strikes on Iran and in retaliation Tehran's attacked US bases in the Gulf and have said that the Strait of Hormuz is closed. So here we are, back to square one, are we? And the war is on again. What are the implications for all this for the Gulf states looking to America to protect them? And more importantly, I suppose for us at this end of the world, what are the ramifications of this ongoing escalation for Australia? And how depressing is this story? Paul Bongiorno is a veteran political journalist, columnist with the Saturday Paper, and joining us tonight for News Breakdown. Paul, good evening to you. Welcome back.
3: Yes, thanks, Philip, and good evening to you.
2: Before the latest US attacks, President Trump issued this warning to Tehran.
4: He hit him hard yesterday.

0: going to hit them again hard today, in case you don't turn on your television set. And we'll see what happens with the deal. We were really close to a deal, but they keep tapping us along. They keep playing us for suckers.
1: Well, the only person who says that they are really close to a deal is Donald Trump. No one else seems to be saying it. In response, Iran's President Masoud Pezeshkian said his country will stand firm against any pressure or threat. And then they closed the Strait of Hormuz. This is Defence Secretary Pete Hegseth doubling down on the US's position.
2: President Trump, he's willing to go back and fight as necessary, but has given Iran an open hand to make this deal. It's right there. They have that chance. They're choosing to play games. They're choosing to tap. If they want to tap, then the president will turn to the War Department. If we need to negotiate with bombs, we'll negotiate with bombs. And we're very good at it.
1: It's so gobsmackingly, gallingly bad, Paul, that it's hard to accept that these are the statements of the US government.
3: Well, precisely. I mean, I saw a report the other day that one of the American networks has counted up how many times Donald Trump has said in the last month or so that the deal is almost done, 39 times. I mean,
1: I think yesterday's was 40.
3: Okay, well, so there you go. Yeah. Look. The fact of the matter is that Trump apparently, I think most sane people can see that he's utterly deluded about whether he's won the war there, but he does think that he's brought Iran to its knees. His problem is that they don't think they've been brought to their knees, and they're not going to capitulate to everything that he's demanding. So, I mean, it's a shocking standoff. Any number of experts I've seen and heard interviewed during the day and indeed in the last couple of days say that keep saying Trump and America are desperate for this to all end. Well, if they're desperate, they don't seem to be doing anything credible to bring this to an end.
1: It may be that they are desperate. I mean, you get that sense that they are, but desperate to bring it to an end. But Iran sits there and thinks, you know what, you need this more than we need it, and we're going to wait it out.
3: Well, that's right. I saw one expert today pointing out, which is a tragic reality with the Iranian regime and Hezbollah and others, that their people are expendable. I mean, they will absorb a lot of pain because, for example, the Iranian regime, it's thought that they've killed up to 10,000 of their own people who dared to protest a few months back. So if you're going to use your own people as gun fodder, it makes you wonder whether America threatening to bomb them to smithereens will in fact bring this terrible mess to any sort of conclusion.
1: Yes, well, Donald Trump says, oh, you know, we've destroyed all of their military. Well, they have inflicted significant material damage on Iran, but there isn't really any evidence, is there, that it's changed the structure of Iran's government or its response materially at all. In other words, they're prepared to say we can cop it and nothing's changing.
3: Well, that's right. And the other thing that we're learning too is that that not only has Iran clearly got missiles, but it's got drones. And apparently, you can these days, and we're seeing this in the Ukraine. You know, you can make quite lethal drones fairly quickly and cheaply, and they keep flying. I mean, it's just amazing when you hear stories, for example, that Israel has shot down 600 drones overnight, you know. God.
1: I know, this is from a country that's supposedly been disarmed.
3: Well, precisely.
1: Well, you wonder where it leaves the Gulf states that rely on America to protect them, because after all, the strikes that Iran has been making in the last 24 hours have been against Gulf states.
3: I think the United States and Trump has paid an enormous price. The loss of credibility with the Gulf states who've enabled or who allow America to have military bases there on the presumption that if they do, no one will dare attack them or touch them. And there were reports yesterday I saw, early today in Australia, that the leaders of the Gulf states that are being fired upon have phoned Trump saying, for God's sake, bring this to an end. And one wonders if it does come to an end, whether they might say to America, look, you better take your bases home because they've done nothing for us except to invite attack.

0: Yeah, the immediate implications of all this, of course, you know, the stressful situation is for Australia at least, is the ongoing fuel crisis, which seems to have got complicated. I mean, there was some fuel getting through the strait, and there have been alternative sources of supply, obviously, but that, no one thinks that can go on forever. So the broader implications of this escalating conflict are the doomsday scenario for fuel simply approaches sooner, doesn't it?
1: Well, that's right. I mean, what's a couple of things have really emerged. First of all, this conflict and the uncertainty about oil supplies has led to a rethink on the need for electrification. You know, electrified transport. You know, as a security issue as much as an economic issue. So that, you know, Trump, who's against electric vehicles, has actually done more in the last 3 months to convince people that perhaps that's the way to go. That's one element. The other element, of course, what we're seeing, Philip, is that, OK, 20% of the world's oil comes through the strait, 80% comes from elsewhere. Mm. The problem for poorer nations, unlike Australia, is that to get access to that oil from whether it's South America or Africa or other parts is extremely costly. Already Australia has spent something like $10 billion to assure that we're getting diesel oil and fertilizer. I mean, and it's clear if the alternative sources of fossil fuels are more expensive. Of course, the other problem is oil as a commodity has a worldwide price on it. It's up around $95 a barrel now. But if the situation continues to escalate, well, the projections of over $100, $110 a barrel, well, that'll have enormous implications for inflation and the world economy, and certainly for Australia as a trading nation already battling to contain inflation. Mm. And this is why the Prime Minister again today was saying that, that the sooner this ends, the better. And the impacts are felt everywhere, including right here in a dramatic way, really, in Australia. In some ways, we've been shielded by the way in which the government and Albanese have been willing to spend billions of dollars to keep fuel flowing in Australia.
0: Yes, it's true. It's true. Look, let's turn to domestic politics, Paul. Angus Taylor's ruled out carving up seats with One Nation after a suggestion from one MP on his own side. That is, should the coalition say, well, you can have that one and we'll have this, one for you and one for me. Angus Taylor says, no, we're not going to do that.
2: There's no plan to carve up seats. We won't be doing that. What we will be doing is focusing on a Labor government that's taking this country in the wrong direction, with higher taxes, with less houses, with immigration that has not been in line with our housing supply, and with an energy system that is broken. And that will be our focus. It won't be carving up seats.
0: Yeah, unless it's his own seats that are getting carved up, I guess.
1: Well, I think that's what Tony Passon, who has the regional South Australian seat of Barker, he's obviously pretty worried.
0: He's obviously worried, isn't he? Yeah.
1: Absolutely. But, you know, Passon's an interesting character. He's a very passionate fight conservative. And, I think he's probably holds the record for being kicked out of the parliament for disruption most times. But he's not thinking very clearly. I mean, the next election's 2 years away, and as the Prime Minister pointed out today, what are they already running up the white flag of surrender 2 years out from the next election? And the once great Liberal Party is tugging the forelock to One Nation. I mean, it's a pathetic spectacle, and it was good to see the leader of Her Majesty's opposition, namely Taylor, who we should remember, the Libs and the Nats have 41 seats in the House of Representatives. One Nation has two, one stolen from the Nats.
0: That's right. And they really have one, that's right.
1: Yeah, they really have one. And this idea that One Nation is already the opposition is just delusional. However, I think it's clear.

0: that Taylor is talking to Tony Abbott and taking and taking good advice, I think, from Abbott. I mean, the way the Liberals have got to go is to say, well, hang on, we've got to show that we're up to being the opposition, we're up to holding the government to account, we're up to attacking it. And I must say that the lines that that Taylor was using today and has been using in recent days, it sounds like Tony Abbott, but not quite with the same edge that Tony can bring to
1: it. Sounds very much like Tony Abbott, doesn't it? We all remember, what was it? Axe the tax, stop the boats, build the roads for the future.
0: Yeah, and the worst government in Australian history, or in living memory, all that stuff.
1: Certainly
0: it's all coming
1: certainly
0: back.
1: Certainly in the running for it,
0: anyway. Deja vu all over again.
1: Yes, it's all against the backdrop, of course, of One Nation claiming today that its fundraiser brought in more than $1.5 million in donations in one day. Now, plenty of people, including my own audience, I think are sceptical of this and wondering how much of that was Gina Rinehart's cheque and how much of it was others. But in a press conference today, the Prime Minister said he wasn't buying it. Tell us about the Prime Minister's scepticism.
0: Well, the Prime Minister said, look, I don't know. Do you think so? Do you really think so? I mean,
1: Did she?
0: You know, and anyone can put up a very convincing looking graphic. And I noticed that James Ashby, the Chief of Staff, said, oh, we're going to bring in independent auditors and we'll know what to do. Mm. Look, I tell you what, Philip, and I'm surprised it hasn't had more coverage, but there was an amazing story in The Guardian today. Sarah Martin, who's quite an intrepid little reporter, I've known her for quite a while, she's been digging into One Nation's affairs in Queensland, and she's found out that with the headline says, One Nation's incredible sloppy financial reports reveal more than $1 million in missing or worthless assets. And they got an auditor in to have a look at what they were able to get through Freedom of Information. And as an incorporated body, One Nation has missed deadlines, had missed reporting dates, and can't account for, for example, for $500 million, half a billion, 500,000. Sorry, that they invested, in a development that went belly up, but there's no record of where that money came from and where it actually ended up. So that doesn't really inspire confidence. So you know, what are they going to do with the 1.5 million? Is it 1.6 million? Did they really get it? And how will they account for it? Obviously, if people give it to them, I suppose they can let Pauline do what she likes with it. But I think if we're getting serious about One Nation as a credible alternative, either as an alternative government as opposition or as government with Pauline as Prime Minister, one would imagine that that their accountability and their auditing would be much better than it is. In fact, this guy that The Guardian got, a guy called Pinnock, when he had a look at the overall quality and preparation of the presentation of the financial statements over 4 years, it's very poor and unprofessional. And he didn't think that it showed that they were in any state to be the government of Australia. So that was pretty telling.
1: It may not matter to supporters, of course. Mind you, the whole bandwagon, which is really driven off the back of opinion polls, and in particular the last three national opinion polls and the Farah by-election. Now, that's not, you know, that's not nothing, I know, but the media's gone all in on this, haven't they? There's no one more in love with this story than the Australian media, and they can't get enough of it.
0: Well, they can't get enough of it, and to some extent, that's a business model. You know, if you've got a story that will make people come to your site or buy your papers, that'll impress your advertisers, and you know, and revenue goes up. I mean, I think it is a business model. We do know that, and you'd know this with radio wars in Sydney. You know, was it two? We tried to go, you know, middle, you know, tried to say, well, okay, you've got 2GB over there being very right wing. we'll be more middle of the road left wing, but they couldn't make it quite work.
1: No. And didn't work. No.
0: The business model, and it's clear that News Corp has found out with Fox News in America, which is its biggest earner. The biggest one is the biggest or the most lucrative business model is angertainment, as I think.

0: Malcolm Turnbull calls Sky News in Australia and Fox News in America. And there is no doubt that Pauline Hanson and One Nation do anger very well. Fire the liar. That goes straight to the emotion. Yeah, let's get rid of him. I'm angry, you know, that sort of stuff. Yeah. But look, I've got to say, the News Corp tabloids, they just love Hanson. On the weekend, the Sunday Herald Sun in Melbourne did a big spread on her, and James Campbell, who followed Hanson around Melbourne, he's the political editor down there for the Herald Sun, and he said he hasn't seen such enthusiasm for a politician since Bob Hawke in the 80s or when he covered the Republican convention for the first time that Donald Trump won the nomination for the Republicans. Well, this is all feeding in and building the bandwagon, of course.
1: Yeah.
0: I was talking to Shane Newman, the Labor member for Blair, the seat that Pauline Hanson tried to win in 1998 but failed. And he said to me, I don't know why people get a bit excited about people cheering for personalities, you know, like he remembers that Whitlam, older Australians might remember, Whitlam had huge crowds cheering for him when he lost in a huge landslide loss in 75 and again in 77. And you might remember Paul Keating had screaming schoolgirls, which made the news, and 2 weeks later he lost to John Howard in a landslide.
1: Yes, that's true. That is true. Yes, it's a fickle thing. There's no doubt about that. Just before we go, as we approach the midway mark of June, of course, the Prime Minister's got the next couple of weeks to decide whether to extend the fuel excise cut, which was due to end on June 30. Now, he seemed to suggest today that they might extend it, because the trouble is if he knocks it off, petrol goes up overnight. Now, in the current fevered environment, Paul, that's probably the last thing they want, isn't it?
0: Well, exactly. It's clear that in formula, well, first of all, in bringing this discount on and leaving it till the end of June, they were hoping by then that Donald Trump might actually deliver.
1: Exactly. Yeah, I know.
0: The point will be, I noticed that Albanese today left it open. He said, we're keeping everything under review. Jim Chalmers on 7:30 tonight, the Treasurer, he said, well, it's in the budget. We haven't budgeted beyond the end of June. So, but by the way in which Albanese was talking about, well, the Australians are under the pump and we're here to help them, it does seem that he might think, he might have to say to the Treasurer, you better go and find a few billion, a couple of billion.
1: Well, will be another couple of billion. Yeah, I know.
0: It's already over 2 billion. It's already right. 2.9 billion it's cost.
1: Yep, exactly. All right, Paul, onward and upward in this very, very strange and fevered world in which we seem to live. Appreciate it. Thank you.
0: Good on you, Phil. Bye.
1: Yes, Paul Bongiorno leading the Nightlife news breakdown for us.
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1: Thanks for the text. Isn't the ABC part of the Australian media? Yes, we are. We are reporting on things. Don't worry. David from Mount Pleasant says, Mr. Trump and Pete Hicks are the fools. Sooner or other countries stop sucking up to them, the better. I know. Thank you for your views. Now, coming up, we're going to talk about ants, by the way, in a minute. I've got one of Australia's preeminent ant experts on. We'll find out some things about ants. I'm looking forward to it. In the meantime, though, some foreign news. So I'll talk to Ting Ting Lu in a second. News out of Britain, by the way. John Healey, the UK Defence Secretary, has resigned. Now, he's most senior member of the government. He says the government's not spending enough money on defence. He says he can't hack it anymore and he's resigned. It's a blow to it's a blow to Keir Starmer. Another blow to Sir Keir Starmer. So that news making a lot of headlines tonight. That's breaking news. John Healey, the Defence Secretary in the UK, has chucked in the towel. All right, let's talk to Ting Ting Lu.
2: Nightlife foreign correspondent.
1: Last week, of course, President Donald Trump indicated that he may well still speak with Taiwan's President Lai Ching-te, even after China's publicly said, don't do it. You mustn't directly engage with a leader of the island that Beijing claims is part of China. President Trump first raised the idea last

0: month on the way back from meeting President Xi Jinping in Beijing, saying he intended to go and speak directly with Lai Ching-te. He weighs whether to go ahead with a $14 billion arms sale for Taipei that Congress did approve earlier this year. To take a closer look at this developing story and other news from Taiwan and the region, we're joined by our foreign correspondent, Ting-Ting Liu, who's anchor and chief foreign affairs and defence correspondent with Taiwan's TVBS. Ting-Ting, good evening to you. Welcome back.
1: Good evening. Thank you for having me back on the program.
0: This

0: Does he?
1: No, he doesn't. Like, even for the first time when President Trump did speak to the previous president, Tsai Ing-wen, Mr. Trump was actually still a president-elect. So ever since U.S. and Taiwan severed diplomatic ties in 1979, there has been no official phone call between two presidents of two countries.
0: They've never spoken, have they? No, not directly.
1: Mm-hmm. And so to call or not to call.
0: And China is saying to Donald Trump, don't you dare, aren't they?
1: Yeah. I think the key issue here is not only whether President Trump's calls President Lai Ching-te of Taiwan. I think the deeper question is whether Taiwan's defense needs are being decided between Washington and Taipei, or whether Beijing is being allowed into the room. Because we see that Beijing's position is actually very clear. China sees Taiwan as part of its territory, so it opposes U.S. arms sales to Taiwan. Mm. And it also opposes direct contact between a U.S. president and Taiwan's elected president. So from Beijing's point of view, a Trump-like call will be seen as giving Taiwan more international legitimacy, while the U.S. $14 billion arms package would strengthen Taiwan's ability to resist Chinese military pressure. So that's why we can see how Beijing, you know, frames this as a wrong signal.
0: Yep.
1: But, you know, if you look from Taiwan's perspective, you know, it's about deterrence. So Taiwan is actually still facing growing pressure from PLA. You know, the planes, the jets, the vessels are basically all around Taiwan every day. Mm. And in the past, U.S. has also provided defensive arms sales to Taiwan under the Taiwan Relations Act. And of course, a broader U.S. policy network framework. So, you know, Taipei's argument is that these weapons are not meant to provoke war. They are meant to prevent war by making the cost of using force much higher.
0: Yeah. Is the U.S. going to sell these arms?
1: We see that there's a huge support for that in U.S. Congress because it has to do with Taiwan's Relation Act and, of course, maintaining the First Island Chain and all that, you know. But I think the point of contention for this debate of whether Trump is to call or not to call is that because it has to do with the six assurances. Mm. So one of the six assurances that U.S. has not agreed to consult Beijing on arms sales to Taiwan. So, you know, like we know that the Trump summit that happened in May, you know, we are not sure what happened behind closed doors.
0: No, we don't.
1: But if Taiwan's arms package is delayed, conditioned, or treated as a bargaining chip with Beijing, critics will argue that this violates the spirit of six assurances because it gives China the de facto leverage over Taiwan's defense. And, you know, it is also very tricky because we saw that Trump has actually invited Xi to visit Washington in September. So, you know, like, you know, whether this phone call, you know, whether it will happen, I think next thing is whether this visit, you know, will happen or not. And whether, you know, we see that Trump is somebody who is very into this G2 kind of relationship, you know.
0: Yeah.
1: He has openly said that. You know, so if Trump did call Lai, which currently is still being on hold, you know, what kind of message does it send to Beijing? You know, but if this package stays frozen because Washington wants to protect the September Xi visit, you know, the optics will be very different because it will look as if Taiwan's security is being coordinated to U.S.-China summit diplomacy.
0: Orchestrated by Beijing, yeah. Mm. Hey, here's an interesting one. The chair of the Kuomintang, this is Taiwan's largest opposition party, Cheng Liwun, is visiting the United States at the moment. We can already see statements in the media from her. She's calling for greater dialogue between Taipei and Beijing, and has stressed that Taiwan mustn't be turned into a bargaining chip. What's her position, and what's the purpose of her visit to the United States anyway?
1: As we are speaking right now, the KMT chairwoman, Cheng Liwun, is actually in D.C. right now.
0: Right.
1: You know, so we can actually see this is indeed interesting times. What makes this trip really rather unique is that Cheng Liwun actually visited Beijing in April. You know, that's before the Trump summit in May.
0: Okay.
1: And also, during her visit in Beijing, she actually leaned heavily into shared history and cultural ties, you know, when she met with Xi Jinping. And she also spoke about this common identity and how everyone is Chinese, you know, and a shared Chinese lineage linking historical traumas to build a sense of brotherhood. So politically, she actually gave Beijing what Beijing wanted to hear.
0: Yeah.
1: So she reaffirms KMT support for the 1992 consensus and explicitly opposed Taiwan independence. And also, you know, that also raised a lot of concerns in Taiwan, you know. But, you know, she's actually trying to say that

0: what she's doing is rather pragmatic. But, you know, 2 months later, we see that she visited the United States. And I think her job and what we are seeing is that her job is to going to be entirely different. You know, she had to prove that the KMT is still a reliable defense partner. Yeah. So given that she is being faced with heavy skepticism, you know, she is arguing in Washington during her trip that KMT isn't against U.S. arms sales. You know, they just want fiscal discipline. So, yeah. You know, she even sent a very strong message to both superpowers saying that Taiwan is not a pawn in a greater power competition.
1: Okay.
0: And in her recent trip, I think, to Asia Society, she also, or in a recent interview, so she actually introduced a major shift in strategic thinking. Mm. So she actually urged U.S. policymakers to completely rethink the First Island Chain. Mm. You know, she actually argued that this region needs to transform from a military front line into a chain of peace and prosperity. So I think U.S. to drop this quote war containment mentality. So you can imagine, you know, it's she's trying to say that, you know, KMT is still U.S. friendly, you know, while trying to tread a fine line between both superpowers.
1: That's a very delicate line. Ting-Ting Lu's with us, news anchor with TVBS in Taiwan. We're talking about Taiwanese matters. Yes, this is an interesting one. A KMT legislator is currently pushing to freeze $1 million new Taiwan dollars of the Ministry of Foreign Affairs passport production budget because the words Republic of China appear too small on current passports. So is this again one of these let's pretend that Taiwan doesn't exist kind of issues?
0: I think it has actually to do with the constitution that currently my country has. Is that, you know, we are still officially known as a Republic of China.
1: That's right.
0: You know, but I mean, in practicality, we also saw that, you know, in politics, whenever there's a DPP government, they tend to redesign the passport. You know, when it goes back to the KMT, they redesign the passport all over again. So it's like a political issue. But, you know, even though it's a political issue, but I think it has to do with Taiwan's identity politics. You know, so right now, actually, the current passport design actually had like Taiwan in very big words. You know, right. It's a green passport, a totally different color from the PRC one. As for the Republic of China, this word actually appears in a smaller lettering around the national emblem. Mm-hmm. You know, so I mean, the original logic was rather practical. You know, is to also not to get overseas people or customs to be confused with China, you know, like this big words on Taiwan up there, you know, but no doubt the counter argument is also rather clear because the official name of the state is still Republic of China.
1: Yeah.
0: So, you know, as an official passport, the country's constitution name should not look such invisible. You know, so they also see that, you know, this is a quiet identity shift towards Taiwan alone. You know, but no doubt, I mean, currently now this is all over the media in Taiwan, you know. I mean, it's not about just font size, but it's also unresolved tension between Taiwan's legal name and Taiwan's international identity. And people in Taiwan, you know, some people be like, you know, if you have people out there, if they see Republic of China, for those who are not very familiar with the history, you know, people in Taiwan do get mistaken for being from the People's Republic of China. You know, so they were saying that, you know, like, you know, keep it as it, some people say that keep it as it is, whereas the supporters of the KMT felt like, you know, you should actually stick the constitution and all. If not, you know, you guys should actually just do like a remake of the constitution if there's what you want.
1: So interesting. So interesting. Ting Ting, always fascinating talking with you. I really appreciate it. Let's talk again sometime down the track. Appreciate it. Thank you.
0: Yeah, definitely. Thank you so much.
1: Thank you. Bye. Ting Ting Lu is news anchor, chief defence and current foreign affairs reporter with TVBS in Taiwan, or the Republic of China. But don't say it too loudly, especially not in the hearing of Xi Jinping. She may well be right, though, that if Donald Trump wants to entertain a visit by Xi Jinping to Washington in September, does he want to do anything which might muddy the waters before then, particularly by selling Taiwan to $14 billion worth of arms, even if it is for self-defence? 1-300-800-222 is the number. How interested are you in ants? If you're not that interested, you better go off and make a coffee because I'm going to talk to Tanya Laddie about ants. She's an expert. And the ant world is completely fascinating. Trust me.
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3: Nightlife with Philip Clark.
1: Ants are pretty much ubiquitous. There's an estimated 20 quadrillion of them on the planet. I have no idea how they came to that figure, because who could possibly count to that many? But they're one of the most successful species, far outstripping us ordinary humans in population terms. Ant nests are hectic places with a very great deal of work going on to produce highly complicated living arrangements. But how does a creature with a brain, you know, the size of an ant, know what it's doing or what its job actually is? Turns out it's more complicated than you or I might have thought. Anyway, the person to talk to is Tanya Lattie. She's Associate Professor of Entomology at the University of Sydney and is all things ant. Tanya, good evening to you. Welcome to Nightlife.
2: Yeah, thanks for having me.
1: Do ants really have the size? I suppose ants do have an ant brain.
2: They have a teeny tiny brain.
1: Is it very big? Is it very big?
2: No, it's very small. So about the size of a grain of sand. It depends on the species of ant, though, because there's a huge range of sizes from teeny tiny little ants to fairly large, say, bull ants.
1: Yeah, I was going to ask this question. Is a big ant smarter than a little ant?
2: I don't think we know. I would wager a guess that bull ants are amongst the smarter ants. They seem to be.
1: Because they've got a bigger head.
2: I don't know if it's the heads so much as the way their colonies are organized. Individuals in bull ant colonies go out and forage on their own, so they're not foraging as a group, which means that individual bull ant needs to learn the way to get to different food sources. She needs to learn how to come back. She needs to know where all the good food sources are in her environment, which probably takes a little bit more cognitive oomph than, say, the ones that are following trails.
1: When you think about ants, and because they're all over the joint, and there are usually so many of them, you think, who's in charge here? And this is complicated because, I mean, ant nests do have queens, but it's not like a normal monarchical system. The queens are not in charge.
2: No, it's really unfortunate that we use the word queen to describe a queen ant, because it makes it sound like she's in charge, and she is not in any way in charge. Her main role in the colony is to make more ants.
1: Is to be barefoot and pregnant, as it were.
2: Pretty much. She is the reproductive parts of the colony. If you think of the whole colony as a super organism, then she is the reproductive bit. So that's what she does. She doesn't really control the others.
1: Can you imagine the levels of ant management, though? There must be, I mean, middle-level management must be massive in an ant colony, isn't it?
2: No, they're very lucky. They have no management, really. So there's nobody in charge. There's no middle management.
1: What?
2: Each individual ant is just following relatively simple rules. But collectively, when you have all of these little individuals doing relatively simple behaviors, you get these collective patterns that far exceeds the intelligence, if you will, of the individuals, which is what makes, I think, ant colonies so fascinating.
1: So that's the thing. So the intelligence of the colony as a whole is more than the sum of its parts.
2: Yeah, exactly.
1: Really?
2: Yeah, it's like a little bit like the way our brains work. If you think of your individual neurons, an individual neuron can't think. No. It can only really do a really small number of behaviors. Mm. But when you put billions of neurons together and they're all, you know, communicating with one another, you get a brain that can do all these complicated things. It's kind of the same with the ant colonies.
1: This is Tanya Lattie. She's an expert on ants, and we're talking about ant colonies. So hang on. So how do they know? Yeah, but there's a lot of them. I mean, people have got to have roles, don't they?
2: I mean,
1: how do they work out who's doing what job? In the morning when in the morning after ant breakfast, who decides who goes where?
2: So different individuals will have different roles. It depends a bit on the species, but in some species that's tied to how old you are. So when you're a young, new ant, you're in the colony doing jobs like looking after the young and keeping it clean. As you get older, you move more towards the outsides of the colony. And eventually the last job many species will do, or many individuals and species will do, is foraging. But it does depend on the species. For some ants, it's just wherever you are is where you're working. So if you're in the middle of the colony, great, you are now on childcare duty. If you happen to be wandering around the edge, great, you're now foraging.
1: What do ants actually eat?
2: Oh, it depends on the species.
1: Because they're very small things. I mean, how could they? I mean, most things are too big to eat, aren't they?
2: No, teamwork. So they can hunt collectively. They're able to find food collectively, and they actually feed on a whole range of things. Some are seed eaters, so they'll
1: sugar in my pantry cupboard.
2: Yep. Some of them farm livestock, so they'll have colonies of aphids that they will protect from predators. And then when they want sugar, they tap the aphid just gently on its butt, and it produces a drop of sugar water that they then harvest, and that's their main sugar source.
1: Wow.
2: But that's not even the most amazing example, in my mind, of that agriculture are the leafcutter ants, because they build these massive colonies where they go out in the hundreds of thousands and collect leaves from all over the rainforest.
1: Yeah.
2: But they're not eating the leaves directly. What they're actually doing is they mash them up into like a paste, mm-hmm. and they use that paste to feed a specialized fungus, and it's the fungus that they eat. So they are essentially mushroom farming for a living. And, I mean, that's fascinating in and of itself. But those fungus gardens can sometimes get contaminated with bacteria or other fungus, which they don't want. They're like the weeds in the garden. Mm-hmm. And so other ants will have specialized patches on their bodies that produce an antibiotic or an antifungal that they'll then apply to the garden as like a form of natural pesticide, which is wild.
1: Isn't that so they do. They practice some form of agriculture.
2: Yeah, they do. I would argue ants evolved agriculture long before we did.
1: So they always live in nests, don't they?
2: Yeah.
1: They ant colonies. They're not. There's no such thing as a free dogging ant.
2: No.
1: Just like out on the range, as it were.
2: No, they're very social animals. They like to be in colonies. I mean, the size of that colony varies. Some are very small with just tens of individuals, but some can be hundreds of millions of individuals big. Mm.
1: You know how we as humans don't seem to be able to get on. But ants do. Or do they? Do they go to war against each other?
2: They sure do. So ant colonies will fight one another for territory. Mm. Australian meat ants, which many of us I'm sure have seen, they make these really big mounds. And they maintain territories. And the boundary between two colonies is maintained first up by dancing. So if an ant sees one of the other that's not a member of her nest, she'll do a very ritualized display. Mm-hmm. The other ant will display back. They'll do that a bit, and they can use that most of the time to settle their boundaries. It does break down in times, and when it does, they go to war. They fight each other.
1: I think the biggest ant I've seen is probably... I think Tassies would call them an inchman, but I suppose that's a kind of bull ant. Mm-hmm. That's a pretty big ant.
2: It is a very sizable ant.
1: Is that as big as ants get, or no?
2: No, there are some bigger species. Not even close. I mean, there are some large species in, I believe, the Amazon.
1: Right.
2: Quite large.
1: Course,
2: I think that's where the biggest ones are.
1: Of course they are.
2: But having said that, some of our bull ants in Australia are getting pretty close.
1: Yeah.
2: Pretty close to being the largest ants.
1: Yeah. They can bite you. Hang on. All beekeepers have been bitten. Have you been bitten by ants? Of course you have.
2: Yeah, I've been bitten by many, many ants. The fun thing is it's not necessarily the bite, because many ants can also sting. So they bite you and then they swing around and it's the sting that really gets you.
1: Oh, in the tail.
2: Yeah. So bull
1: Why
2: ants
1: do they bite
2: sting?
1: You anyway?
2: Oh, they just need to get a grip around to sting you. But often it's because they're protecting their colony. Sometimes it's because, you're near their food source. They're not going to attack you. For me, it was because I was standing on top of their nest and didn't know it. So many of them ran up my pant leg and it didn't go well from there.
1: I wish you hadn't said that. See, everyone listening's got the heebie-jeebies now. Ants in your pants.
2: Occupational hazard.
1: They're not under threat, ants, are they?
2: Well, it depends on the species. So we do have threatened ant species in Australia. Right. There's, I believe it's called the dinosaur ant, which is a threatened species. I think the problem is we're not really keeping track of the numbers of many of our ant species. Mm. We just kind of assume they're all going to be everywhere all the time.
1: There's millions of them, Tanya.
2: There are millions of some of them. But I'm sure there are species here that are threatened that we just haven't noticed. And ants are super important for the ecosystem. I mean, these little animals are really holding our ecosystems together, and they deserve more.
1: This is what I always worries me. Down at this kind of small level is where all the important stuff is kind of happening, isn't it? I mean, we all worry about big animals because we can see them. But down at this tiny micro level in the soils and where these tiny creatures are, that's where all the stuff is happening that enables that chain all the way up to survive.
2: Yeah,
1: isn't it?
2: They're carrying the whole world on their little shoulders, insects are. And we ignore that at our peril, I think.
1: Yeah. Why do they seem so strong? Are they actually strong for their body size?
2: Well, that's a good question. I think that they are. I'm not sure how much stronger they are than a human. I imagine it has something to do with the way their muscles and their exoskeleton work, but I don't know.
1: They've got, that's right, they've got... I mean, the massive mandibles that the bull ant has, for example, I know I'm obsessed by this, but that's used for what? Grabbing stuff.
2: Yeah.
1: It's not really meant to. They're not sword wielding as such. They're
2: I think they often use it to catch prey.
1: Yeah.
2: So Balanx will mostly scavenge, but they will sometimes go out and hunt other insects. And so they've got those big mandibles, which make them very good at that. It's also great for defending your nest, because who's going to mess with a Balanx?
1: Same with a jack jumper. Why do jack jumpers jump? Because they do. They jump quite high.
2: Yeah, I don't know. I guess they can. Why not?
1: So you say they defend their nest. Do they prey on each other? I mean, some big ants. I mean, you know, a bit like fleas and the famous aphorism about fleas. Do bigger ants prey on littler ants?
2: I mean, I've certainly seen ants, usually the other way around, actually. I've seen smaller ants attacking bigger ants because there's something to be said for having a large number of small critters. They'll just pin down bigger ants and pull them apart.
1: Yeah.
2: I don't know if they're doing it as a way of defending themselves or as a way of predation. I'm not sure.
1: Mm. They're insects, of course. I mean, have ants had occasion to talk to bees? Because after all, beehives are very complicated places, as we know.
2: Mm.
1: Been a lot of work done on bees and beehive dances and the way bees navigate and all that sort of stuff. It's incredibly complex.
2: Yeah.
1: Have the ants had a chapter of the bees?
2: I don't know.
1: Or are the ants less complicated than bees?
2: Oh, I don't think the ants are necessarily less complicated. I think there are way more social species of ant than there are social species of bee.
1: Okay.
2: And so the ants are cool to study because you get this whole range of different ways of organizing that colony in different levels of, you know, cognition, different levels of organization, whereas mostly with the social bees, we're normally talking about honeybees. Those are the ones we know the most about. Some of our stingless bees, which are in Australia, and then a few bumblebees, which we don't have here except in Tasmania, where they were accidentally introduced. So there's just so much more diversity of colony structures in ants.
1: Yeah. Ants exist everywhere, don't they? Except for Antarctica.
2: Because, yeah.
1: Well, there's very few animals exist. outside of the oceans, of course, the ocean is teeming with life in Antarctica, but the land is not. It's just too cold, isn't it?
2: Yeah, pretty much anywhere on land that isn't Antarctica, you'll get ants. Not always all year round. Like, I'm from Canada originally, and you don't get ants in the winter because they need to go into the ground to hibernate. But during the summer, plenty of ants.
1: You got any ant farms at home?
2: Not at the moment. I have in the past, but my family's been pretty clear about no more ant farms in the house.
1: Tanya Lati's with us. Tanya is an associate professor of entomology at the University of Sydney. And we're talking about ants. I mean, I know you say no one's in charge, but do we have any understanding of how in an ant nest where there could potentially be a million ants, how order is maintained? I mean, what if one ant just decides to go feral?
2: So I guess one important thing to remember about ants is it's not like a human city where we're all not particularly well related to one another.
1: No.
2: All the ants in a colony are usually sisters. In fact, many cases, because of the way their genetics
1: work, they're all sisters.
2: They're all sisters, pretty much. So all the worker ants you've ever seen are female.
1: Oh, is that right?
2: Yeah, the males don't do much. They mate and then they die, and that's kind of their role.
1: They mate with a queen.
2: Yeah, they mate with a queen, not necessarily
1: with
2: their
1: queen,
2: but yeah.
1: And then they die.
2: Yeah, and
1: okay.
2: The way that sex is determined in ants and also honeybees is a little complicated because fertile eggs, so eggs that have been fertilized, they can develop into females. And so from that, females, again, workers or a queen, and then the unfertilized eggs become the males. So that's how sex is determined. So the workers are, because they don't mate, they're not usually able to make other queens or other workers.
1: Mm-hmm.
2: In some species, they can produce males, which, again, don't do very much for the colony. And again, that's why the queen's so important.
1: So basically any ant you've ever seen is a female?
2: Pretty much. Pretty much. Unless you're looking at a mating swarm, you've probably seen a female ant.
1: Wow. So females rule the ant world.
2: They do. They are all of the important ones.
1: I love this. other amazing things about ants. Do they eat anything?
2: Are they
1: omnivorous? Some of the, are they? Do they?
2: Depends on the species.
1: Or are they highly specific about what they eat?
2: I mean, there are very specific ones, like the fungus farming ants, for example. Yeah, they mostly do that. Some will eat a little bit of everything. Others will specialize on seeds. Some specialize on being scavengers. So yeah, they're hugely diverse. It's hard to say one thing that's common across all the different species. There's, I think, around 16,000 identified species of ant on the planet, and that's definitely less than there actually exist. We estimate that there's probably at least 20,000.
1: Really? You know, they said when I said they were estimated 20 quadrillion. I think if you had to count to a quadrillion, it would take you thousands of years.
2: I think it has 17 zeros at the end. Yeah. So I mean, it's more than there are stars in the Milky Way galaxy for context. Yeah. So it's a lot of ants.
1: Yeah. We look at ants and, you know, sometimes people use the analogy, don't they, looking down on a big city and say, look, it's just I look down at all those.

0: ants down there, you know, speaking about humans. But in fact, there's no real comparison, is there? Not really.
1: I don't think so. I mean, I think there's things we can learn from them about how to organize big collective systems, because a lot of
0: They're not organized. You just told me that.
1: They're organized, but they're not organized in a hierarchy. So there's no one in charge. It's a self-organized system. So the system just kind of emerges from all of these behavioral rules. And that's really
0: One ant speaks to another.
1: Yeah, more or less. One ant does one thing, another ant responds to it. So for example, if an ant finds a really good food source somewhere, she, in some species, she'll lay a trail of chemicals called a pheromone back to the nest.
0: Okay.
1: Another ant will come out and say, where's the most pheromone? Over here. She follows that and she reinforces it. And so what ends up happening is this sort of snowball effect where the really good food sources get more ants. So there's more pheromone, which attracts more ants. Things that aren't so great get fewer ants, which attracts less ants, and those trails fade away. And so even though every individual ant may only know where one food source is, the colony itself actually knows where potentially hundreds of food sources are, and it knows what colony or what quality they are.
0: I see. Hey, what would you like to discover about ants that you don't know?
1: Oh, everything. Everything. I mean, we've been talking about how they're organized, but we actually only know the details of that for a tiny number of species.
0: Yeah.
1: We haven't really gone and figured out how colony organization works for the vast majority of species. In fact, we haven't even named the majority of species on this planet, likely. Mm. So I would love to know all of those things.
0: And we don't know how to get rid of fire ants, which is a problem too. Tanya, fascinating. The Secret World of Ants, Tanya Lutty. If you need to know anything about ants, get a hold of her. You can find her at the University of Sydney. I may have made your life miserable here. Been terrific talking. Thank you.
1: Yeah, thanks for having me.
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0: Ant from Mitcham says, ants are amazing. Yes, they are, Ant. Good on you. We got news coming up in the Mighty Challenge to follow.

You see, there's a thing called a perfect pop song. It doesn't get far away from that, does it? Shirelles, Will You Still Love Me Tomorrow? Right, we've got the Nightlife Mighty Challenge coming up. If you would like to have a crack, 1-300-800-222, 1-300-800-222. 25 questions, you know the drill, 5 categories, answer question 25 and you win. May as well be.

0: you. How about it? Hmm? Give us a call. We shall commence battle straight after the latest news.
1: Everything Melbourne.
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5: ABC News with Andrew Kaloupas. Donald Trump says the US will be hitting Iran very hard tonight, while also saying America will take Haig Island in the Persian Gulf. Nick Parmeter with the latest.
6: On social media and in fresh interviews with US news outlets, President Trump has promised further strikes on Iran. He also says at some point in the not-too-distant future, the US will take Haig Island and other oil infrastructure points, assuming total control of Iran's oil and gas markets. It comes after another day of strikes between the US and Iran, with Tehran's new body overseeing the Strait of Hormuz, saying the waterway is closed until further notice following US strikes. Meanwhile, Kuwait, a Gulf ally of the US, says it's detected and intercepted 23 drones from Iran in the past 48 hours.
5: Defence Minister Richard Marles appears to have been blindsided on a trip to the UK, with his British counterpart John Healey resigning hours before they were meant to have a meeting. Europe correspondent Mazoe Ford has more from London.
7: Yesterday, I was actually at a press conference with John Healey, as well as the Foreign Secretary, and their Australian counterparts, Richard Marles and Penny Wong, are both here at the moment. And the mood from that press conference was very positive about the two countries working together on projects such as AUKUS, and they spoke about the importance of that for both countries. John Healey was due to meet with Richard Marles at a naval base in Portsmouth in the south of England and look at one of the AUKUS capabilities and give a press conference.
5: A review into New South Wales police has found bullying, discrimination and sexual harassment are happening at unacceptable levels. The independent report says many employees are too afraid to speak up. A survey found 30% of officers say they've been bullied at work in the past 5 years. Police Commissioner Mal Lanyon says the culture in Australia's largest police force is unacceptable and has vowed to overhaul it. Author and former police officer Deborah Locke says women have long proven their value in policing but still face mistreatment.
8: All this time, women were thought impossible to do a man's job, and they found them to be better in some aspects. And yet, the bullying, harassment and sexual assaults, you know, have never stopped.
5: Police in Victoria will scale back forensic testing for car crimes, saying they're being unable to keep up with demand. Forensic evidence will still be collected, but initial testing will only be conducted on the most useful samples. Victoria Police says it's a temporary measure while it rebuilds its forensic workforce. Motor vehicle theft claims have spiked in Victoria. According to insurance data, bucking a decline in every other jurisdiction. Telstra says crews are working to fix a 4G outage across parts of Western Australia, the Northern Territory and South Australia as fast as possible. The outage has been caused by a fibre cable being ripped out of the ground along the Stuart Highway, impacting more than a dozen communities across the three jurisdictions, including Yulara near Uluru. The telco says crews are travelling more than 1,000 kilometres from Adelaide to repair the break. Telstra's NT General Manager Nick Danks says the crews know where the fibre break is, but it's a more complicated repair job than if it was a copper wire.
9: Because it's made of glass, it shatters along the track as well, so it's not a matter of just repairing it where it's been ripped out of the ground. You've got to go back a certain distance, depending on how badly it's been ripped out, and then repair it from there backwards.
5: The South Sydney Rabbitohs have drawn inspiration from their teammate Jai Arrow to thrash reigning premiers Brisbane 48-6 at Stadium Australia. Here's Andrew Moore.
10: South Sydney honoured its former teammate Jai Arrow, who just weeks ago was diagnosed with the dreaded motor neurone disease, and there was only one name carried on the back of the all-white jersey. It was Arrow. South won 48 points to 6, setting it up in the first half with 5 tries. They led 30 points to nil and went on with the job late in the second half. Alex Johnston, the competition's all-time leading try scorer, now has

0: 229 of them. He crossed for 4 of the Rabbitohs' 8 tries, while Latrell Sewell kicked 8 goals from 8 attempts. Andrew Moore, ABC Sport, Sydney.
1: And in the AFL, the Adelaide Crows have beaten the Western Bulldogs by 57 points at Docklands. ABC News.
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3: A partly cloudy day with a chance of fog in the early morning and winds northerly. A low of 11 and a maximum of 19 for Friday. Saturday, rain increasing, a low of 14 and a top of 17. And Sunday, a partly cloudy day, minimum of 9 and a maximum of 16.
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0: Yes, well, hello, and how are you? Philip Clark with you on ABC Radio. This is Nightlife, and we're into the third hour of the program. Thanks for joining me and dropping in. It's 6 past midnight, 6 past 10 in WA. In South Australia, in the Territory, 24 to midnight. Shouldn't be any problems with reception at all tonight, so, gee, the maintenance bloke must be happy. Haven't got a call out. Don't have to get up the mast and fix anything tonight. So that's all good news. So you should be receiving us well. I hope so. Wherever you are, 1-300-800-222 is my number. Give us a call if you'd like to play the Mighty Challenge, because we've got 25 questions, 5 categories, and off we go. Coming up in the last hour of the program, by the way, issues of the day. Look, there'll be things you want to raise. Happy to talk. Couple of things around. Should the government extend the fuel excise cut, do you reckon? World Cup gets underway. It's being billed as the biggest and most expensive World Cup ever. I mean, I know we're getting behind the Socceroos, but I was saying to someone today, apart from Matt Ryan, if you only dip into this sport occasionally, do we know many of the Socceroos? I don't know whether I could, off the top of my head, go past Matt Ryan, but... There, but you might have some different thoughts about it. Give us a call in the last hour of the program, and we can have a chat about that. Dave's disc's on the way too. Dave tonight paying tribute to that genius songwriter Jim Steinman, who wrote many more songs than, well, he wrote a lot of songs that you know, and you didn't know that he wrote them, if you know what I mean. So we'll talk some more about that in the last hour of the program. But in the meantime, of course, if you're all set and ready, you know what? So am I.
1: The Mighty Challenge.
0: 25 questions, 5 categories. Answer question 25 and you win. Categories tonight are category number 1, the World Cup. Category number 2, tell me your real name. Category number 3, candles and wax. Category 4, thunder and lightning. Category 5, sports movies. Right? The World Cup, tell me your real name. Candles and wax, thunder and lightning, sports movies. Who's going to kick us off here? Errol from Tittywinnie Beach has dropped in tonight. G'day, Errol. How are you?
2: Hey, Phil, not too bad.
0: Have you been, all right?
2: Oh, not bad.
0: Up and down?
2: Yeah.
0: No, I know. I know you, Phil. Hey, question number 1. What do you want to do here? The World Cup, tell me your real name. Candles and wax, thunder and lightning, sports movies.
2: Tell me your real name.
0: Tell me your real name. Question number 1. Joseph Ratzinger was the birth name of which pope?
2: Benedict XV.
0: I'm going to give it to you for Benedict, because I think that's fair enough, Errol, as to which one he was. He was Benedict the 16th. I'm going to give it to you because he was Pope Benedict. Yeah.

0: Yes.
1: Yeah.
0: Joseph Ratzinger. Question number two. Tell me your real name, if you like.
1: Yeah.
0: You want to stay here? Okay. What was Muhammad Ali's name before he converted to Islam?
1: Oh, golly. I know that. I've got to think of it, though.
0: You all know this, Cyril.
1: Yeah, I do know. I've just got to drag it out. Cassius Clay.
0: Correct.
1: I knew it was there somewhere.
0: You got a punch in, Errol, just before you were decked.
1: Yeah.
0: Cassius Clay, yes, Muhammad Ali was Cassius Clay. Cassius Clay Jr., actually, I think.
2: I don't like fighters who talk too much.
3: Float like a butterfly, sting like a bee. Oh, rumble, young man, rumble.
4: I'm the prettiest fighter in the ring today. That's my label.
5: And this might shock and amaze you, but I will destroy Joe Frazier.
6: I'm so bad, you know what I've been doing? Last week I went out to the jungle. I wrestled with an alligator. I tussled with a whale. I handcuffed lightning, throw thunder in jail. I'm bad, man.
7: Can I dance? Is the Pope a Catholic?
8: The man to beat me haven't been born yet.
9: Well, I'm the greatest. And I'm knocking out all bones. And if you get too small, I'll knock you out.
0: He was the greatest. He was. Question number three. Tell me your real name. Errol's up on deck, doing well. Ready to roll, Errol?
1: Oh, yeah.
0: By what title is Tenzin Gyatso more commonly known?
1: That might be the present-day president of China. Xi Jinping.
0: No.
1: Hang on.
0: Not Xi Jinping, Errol. No.
1: Oh, okay.
0: No.
1: Never mind.
0: No worries. Nice to hear from you. Thank you.
1: Yeah. Catch you later. Bye.
0: See ya. Errol from Tiddywiddy Beach. Joining us, long-time listener to the program, Mick from Bamboka. G'day, Mick.
10: Hi, Phil.
0: How are you? Question number three we're up to. Tell me your real name. By what title is Tenzin Gyatso more commonly known?
10: I have no idea. Thank you, Phil.
0: That's all right. That's fair enough. Nelson's in Perth. Hello, Nelson.
11: G'day, Phil.
0: Question three. Tell me your real name. By what title is Tenzin Gyatso more commonly known?
11: I have absolutely no idea as well, mate. Sorry, you stumped me. I was kind of hoping I wouldn't get this one.
0: That's all right. That's okay. We'll move on. Where are we? Frank in Richmond. G'day, Frank.
12: Hello.
0: By what title is Tenzin Gyatso more commonly known?
12: The Dalai Lama.
0: Correct, the Dalai Lama. Yes, the Dalai Lama, the art of happiness.
13: Brothers and sisters, I'm very, very happy to be here with you. And most of you, this is the first time I think of meeting, but to me, whether it's an old friend or a new friend, not much differences. I always believe we are same human being. Of course, it's a different culture background and a different way of life, different faith or different color, but we are same. We are, I think, the human being on the combination of human body and the human mind.
0: There we are, the Dalai Lama, some words of wisdom. Frank, we're up to question four. We're in Tell Me Your Real Name. You can move or you can stay there.
12: Thunder and Lightning.
0: Okay. Question number four. We've moved to Thunder and Lightning. In which 2008 movie would you hear the line, I know who I am, I'm a dude, playing a dude disguised as another dude?
12: Guys and Dolls.
0: No, not Guys and Dolls. Thank you. Trevor from Croydon Park. Hi, Trev.
14: Oh, hi, Phil.
0: Question number four. In which 2008 movie would you hear the line, I know who I am, I'm a dude, playing a dude, disguised as another dude? We're in a category called Thunder and Lightning.
14: Well, just the dude reference. The Big Lebowski.
0: The Big Lebowski. No, it's not. No.
14: Okay.
0: Thanks, Trev. Bye-bye. No, it's not The Big Lebowski. Brian from Maitland. Hi, Brian.
15: Oh, good day, Phil.
0: In which 2000...
15: First-time caller.
0: Oh, are you? Oh, welcome aboard, Brian. This is probably... I don't know whether you welcome this question or not, really.
15: No, I don't really.
0: Oh, well, thanks for giving us a call. Don't make it a habit, Brian.
15: Thank you.
0: Question four. In which 2008 movie would you hear the line, "I know who I am. I'm a dude playing a dude disguised as another dude"?
15: Yeah. I don't know that one, sorry.
0: Brian, call us again. See ya.
15: Thank you.
0: Bye-bye. I like first-time callers to get one right, but still, it's not up to me, is it? Lorenzo from Fulham Gardens. G'day, Lorenzo.
16: Hello, Phil.
0: In which 2008 movie would you hear the line, "I know who I am, I'm a dude, playing a dude disguised as another dude"?
16: I wouldn't have a clue, but my guess is Thunderstruck.
0: I thought you might have had it. No, it's not. No, it's not Thunderstruck, thank you. We're in a category called Thunder and Lightning. Brooke from Adelaide. G'day, Brooke.
17: How you going?
0: Not bad. What's the movie you were after?
17: I was about to say, by the way, I really enjoyed the last hour. That's probably one of the best bits of radio I've listened to in a long time.
0: Hey, good on you.
17: Ants, volcanoes, yeah. Great bit of radio, mate.
0: Good on you, Brooke. Thank you. Well, thank you. Always trying here. We're trying to get it right. What do you reckon? In which 2008 movie would you hear the line, "I know who I am, I'm a dude, playing a dude, disguised as another dude"?
17: Oh, yours. Oh.
0: And we're in a category called Thunder and Lightning.
17: Thunder and Lightning, yeah, yeah. I'll try Lightning Jack.
0: It's not Lightning Jack, thank you. Thanks, Brooke. So, see you later. Who's got the answer here? Sam from Ashwood's got the right answer. Good, yes. Bernie's got the right answer. Ed from Perth's got the right answer. Ed in Perth. Georgina in Hobart's got the right answer. Lynn, the Queenslander, no, it's not. That's not. Corinna in Shell Harbour says, "My general knowledge is weak, but I'm pretty sure I know this one." You do, Corinna. Yes, you do. Barbie in Newcastle's got it. Who's going to help us out here? Roz from Strathalbyn. G'day, Roz.
18: Hello.
0: In which 2008 movie will we hear the line, "I know who I am. I'm a dude playing a dude disguised as another dude"?
18: Look, I'll be quite honest. I have no idea. I know a night tale. Or something to do with serial killers. I can't remember. Anyway.
0: No worries.
18: Doo-roo,
0: Ross. Thank you. We're in a category called Thunder and Lightning. That might help you. I don't know. Anthony from Perth. Hello, Anthony.
19: Hello. How are you?
0: Pretty good. What movie am I after here?
19: Oh, man, I don't think I've really got no clue, but I'll probably just go for The Big Lebowski.
0: No, I've had The Big Lebowski, so I can...
19: Oh, sorry.
0: You can have another stab if you like. We're in a category called Thunder and Lightning.
19: Yeah, I'm going to have to pass it on to someone else, I think. Sorry.
0: Okay, yep. Thanks, Anthony. Bye-bye. Are we a bit stuck here? I wonder. Tanya from Cronulla. G'day, Tanya.
20: Hi, it's Rock-a-Doodle-Doo.
0: What's the movie I'm after?
20: Rock-a-Doodle-Doo.
0: No, it's not Rock-a-Doodle-Doo. No, it's not Rock-a-Doodle-Doo. Vinny from Perth. G'day, Vinny.
21: Hey, Phil, Tropic Thunder.
0: Yes. I know who I am. I'm a dude playing a dude disguised as another dude.
22: I know who I am. I'm a dude playing a dude disguised as another dude.
0: Yeah, good on you, Vinny. I thought we might get into a big cul-de-sac there. Question number five. What do you want to do? Stay in Thunder and Lightning? You can move anywhere you like.
21: Just stay, Phil. It's fine.
0: Thunder and Lightning. Which sports drink features an orange lightning bolt in its logo?
21: Thunder and Lightning. Powerade?
0: Not Powerade. No, not Powerade. Dave in Perth. G'day, Dave.
23: Hello, Phil.
0: Thunder and Lightning. We're up to question number five. Which sports drink features an orange lightning bolt in its logo?
23: Is
2: Could it be Gatorade?
0: Correct. Yeah, it's Gatorade or Gatorade. Gatorade, I think it's pronounced, isn't it? Question number six. We're in Thunder and Lightning. You can move to sports movies, candles and wax. Tell me your real name or the World Cup, if you like, or you could stay here.
2: All right, but I'm such a weather guru. I'm like everyone. I just bore everyone with the weather and everything.
0: Have you got one of those weather stations at home, Dave?
2: I've got a glass out in the courtyard collecting the rain right now.
0: Oh, have you? Really?
2: Highly technical.
0: Have you got a sphygometer, Dave?
2: I don't even know what a sphygometer. Oh, I'm so glad that's not the question.
0: Hey, come on. Come on, you're a weather guy. You got to know what a sphygometer is.
2: I just know, like, rainfall facts and lightning, but not, like, pop lightning questions. So what's a sphygometer?
0: Question number six. That's not the question. Thunder and... Yeah. What do you want to...
2: I want to stay there, but did you just make up that word?
0: No, I didn't. Didn't make up that word. It measures... what does it measure? Wind speed.
2: I thought that's an anemometer or something.
0: Is that an anemometer?
2: Yeah, that's...
0: A sphygometer wears... measures... Well, it measures something to do with weather, Dave.
2: Oh, it measures something, but I...
0: I'm not here to answer the questions, Dave. Hey, question number six. Thunder and lightning question?
2: Yeah, okay.
0: Which team won back-to-back Super Netball premierships in 2023 and
2: 24? Oh, it's a sports question. Yeah. It's got weather.
0: Thunder and lightning is our category. Which team won back-to-back Super Netball premierships in 23 and 24?
2: Oh, I don't know. The Lightnings. I don't know, mate. Sorry.
0: No, it wasn't the Lightnings. Sorry, Dave. See you, mate. Bye-bye. Ash in Sorrento, the Sorrento and WA, as we discovered last night. G'day, Ash.
3: How's it going?
0: Yeah, we're good. Question number six. Which team won back-to-back Super Netball premierships in 23 and 24? We're in a category called Thunder and Lightning.
3: Sydney Thunder, surely.
0: Not Sydney Thunder, no. Thanks, Ash. No. Surely, but surely not. Isaac's in WA. G'day, Isaac.
4: Hey, Phil, how are you going?
0: Yeah, really well. Question six we're up to, Thunder and Lightning. Which team won back-to-back Super Netball premierships in 23 and 24?
4: The Adelaide Thunder.
0: The Adelaide what?
4: Adelaide Thunder.
0: No, not the Adelaide Thunder. I know I'm being pernickety here. Rodney, help me out. G'day, Rodney.
23: Hello, how are you?
0: Pretty good. Which team won back-to-back Super Netball premierships in 23 and 24?
23: I know this because my niece wanted the Melbourne Vixens to win.
0: Yeah.
23: And it wasn't. It was the Adelaide Thunderbirds.
0: Christ, exactly. Exactly, quite. Adelaide Thunderbirds. Thank you for everyone who's telling me a sphygometer measures blood pressure. Well, I thought it measured pressure of some kind. Don't ask me about the weather. Oh, dear. That's funny. I'm getting a bit of a caning on the text line, which is fair enough too. A sphig... measures blood pressure, says Michael from Canberra. Thank you. 1-300-800. George in Ballin in Victoria says, Phil, come on. A sphygometer measures blood pressure. There you go. Josh, I get the measure. I get the message. Rodney, question number seven.
23: Yes, sir.
0: What do you want to do here? We're in Thunder and Lightning.
23: What are the other categories?
0: Sports movies, the World Cup. Tell me your real name, candles and wax.
23: Sports movies. I'm a sports nut, so.
0: Sports movies. Oh, you could be, well, you might be right with this one as well. Let's see. Which 1976 movie features an iconic sequence on the steps of the Philadelphia Museum of Art?
23: Rocky,
0: yes.
24: Rocky. Do you believe that America is the land of opportunity?
5: you.
6: I'll break both your arms so they don't work for you.
5: I ain't had no problem, I ain't had enough.
6: I want to get that. I want to get that.
5: You walk down the street breaking hearts the way you look. Very sharp.
7: He's the man who never had a chance until now. Rocky. His whole life was a million to one shot.
0: His whole life is a million to one chance.
23: Well, I suppose when you have diction like his, then you have to punch, don't you?
0: You have to punch, yeah. That's right, you do. Someone says a sphygmomanometer may indirectly measure wind speed. Well, it may. That's true, yes. thank you, Marianne. Yes, we've got it. Blood pressure. Rodney, question number 8.
23: I'm waiting for another blood pressure. You don't have to know where I work, but...
0: Yeah, go on.
23: Give
0: us a general. Give us a general line of work, Rodney.
23: It's aged care and blood pressure is a major thing. Of
0: in that case, you'd know your way around a sphygmomanometer.
23: I've taken my odd one or two, yes.
0: Oh, dear. Question number 8. We can stay in sports movies if you want.
23: Yeah, keep going.
0: Which sport features in the Paul Newman films The Hustler and The Colour of Money? Which sport?
23: Well, that's funny. It's either snooker or pool. It depends on your
0: correct yeah.
23: On your vernacular, but I think it's pool.
0: Yes, pool is correct.
23: Or eight ball. Or
0: pool is correct. Yeah. What we call it? Do we call it eight ball? Americans call it pool, don't they?
23: We call it pool. They call it eight ball.
0: Oh, do they? The other way around, yeah. Is it?
23: There's different rules. In pool, you've got eight. Seven, I don't know, to sink, and then the other player has seven to sink, and then black last. But they work on a different. It's 1, 2, 8, and you have to sink them in order.
0: Very good. Phil says, that's very kind of you, Phil, to say that. Phil reckons with a lot of wind, your blood pressure rises. So I'm half right. I see. I love the nightlife crew for always rescuing me if they can. Question number 9. We're in sports movies. Are we staying here? I guess we are.
23: Yes, please.
0: Which 2002 British sports film stars Parminder Nagra, Keira Knightley, Jonathan Rhys-Meyers?
23: Bend It Like Beckham.
0: Correct. Yes, Bend It Like Beckham. Great movie, actually. Terrific. I really enjoyed it. Question number 10. We're in sports movies. Doing well here. Nice 3 on the trot. Beautiful.
23: Thank you.
0: Actually, no, hang on. You got the Thunderbirds as well. 1, 2, 3, 4. Wow. Okay. Here we are for question 5 in a row. Question number 10, sports movies. Which sport features in the 2002 Mick Molloy movie, Cracker Jack?
23: Cracker Jack. That was bowling, I think, or some sort of lawn bowls?
0: Lawn bowls. That's the one. You're not bowling, but lawn bowls.
8: In a nutshell, due to dwindling membership and increased maintenance costs, our economic situation can best be described as dire.
24: All those in favour of calling our economic situation dire?
25: Some clown from the bowling club telling me I have to bowl this Saturday or forfeit my membership.
26: Now he's going to find himself in a world...
25: G'day, g'day.
26: ...he never knew existed.
25: There are genuine 1972 prices.
26: With challenges he never expected to face. 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
27: The owner of Brown Cortina, license plate CDR 058, please return to your car. Your right indicator is still on.
0: Oh, dear. Remember ground announcements? They used to do that sort of thing. Remember that? In clubs you're in?
23: It's a cool game to play.
0: AJR C12, your lights are on. it's a great game. But lawn bowls, yeah, terrific game. Question 11. We're in sports movies. One left here, otherwise and then you'll have had 5 in a row.
23: No, yeah, keep going, I suppose.
0: Who composed the distinctive theme music of Chariots of Fire?
23: Vangelis.
0: Correct, Vangelis. Excellent work. Wow, that's 6 and 5 in a row. Rodney. This is Rodney running down the beach.

0: I learned the organ and playing piano and was something that we used to play. So I know the yes, I know the I know the music, and I know who composed it. So.
1: Yeah, wonderful, wonderful, wonderful movie. Yeah, I know. God made me for a purpose, but he also made me fast. And when I win, I feel his pleasure. It's terrific. Question number 12. No more sports movies because you've knocked them all off. And you've got six on the trot. Okay, Rodney.
0: Okay.
1: What do you want to do?
0: And
1: Thunder and
0: well,
1: Lightning, the World Cup, Tell Me Your Real Name, Candles and Wax.
0: I don't know about the World Cup. Well, I don't know. Sorry, what were the other ones?
1: You've got you've got Thunder and Lightning. We've got two left there. The World Cup, five there. Tell Me Your Real Name, two left there. Candles and Wax, five there.
0: Yeah, Thunder and Lightning.
1: Thunder and Lightning, two left here. Lightning McQueen is the main character of which animated franchise?
0: Oh, cars, is it?
1: You're not bad. Cars is correct.
2: Cutest little town in Carburetor County.
3: How about some organic fuel?
4: Take a car wash, hippie.
5: Look, I'm Lightning McQueen, the famous race car.
6: I love you, Lightning!
5: I have a precision instrument for speed and aerodynamics.
7: You hurt your what?
8: I know his type. Race car.
5: I don't mean to be rude here, but you probably go 0 to 60 in like, what, 3.5 years?
1: Oh. Rodney.
0: Yes, sir.
1: We have seven in a row.
0: That's blown away my record, but yeah.
1: And what's your highest score before, do you reckon?
0: Four, I think it was.
1: Is that right?
0: Five, yeah.
1: Seven in a row. You know, if you get 10 in a row, the black magnet awaits. It's delivered to you by a man dressed in livery with white gloves. Well, it could be. It's probably unlikely to be, but it could.
0: We could only wish and hope.
1: We could only dream and hope. Exactly. Question number 13. This will make it eight in a row. There's one left in Thunder and Lightning, or otherwise you'll have to move to another category. The World Cup, Tell Me Your Real Name, Candles and Wax.
0: Keep going, I suppose.
1: Rodney. Which Australian actor and comedian was born on the 8th of October 1939 in Lightning Ridge, New South Wales?
0: Okay, Thunder and Lightning.
1: Which Australian actor and comedian was born the 8th of October 1939 in Lightning Ridge, New South Wales?
0: Barry Humphries, that's pretty much all I got, so...
1: Rodney, all these good things come to an end. It's not Barry Humphries, no.
0: Good night, sir.
1: Thank you, Rodney. Very good effort. Very, very good effort indeed. That's pretty good, isn't it? Wow, seven on a trot. He was good on the sports movies, wasn't he? He was good on the sports movies. Lily from Sunshine had cars. Good. Karina in Shell Harbour says, Rodney's a quiz superstar. Yeah, he's pretty good. He is pretty good. Thank you to everyone else who said they love Chariots of Fire as well. I think one of the great sports movies, actually. Really terrific. Not plot spoiling it, of course, but you know, it's all about the collision, isn't it, between what you're good at and what is your calling and what is your faith. And it's really well done. Question number 13. Okay, who is next up here? Heather from Neil. G'day, Heather.
9: Oh, bollocks. trying to think of a comedian who's 85 years old. It's a bit of a challenge.
1: We're in a category called Thunder and Lightning. Which Australian actor and comedian was born on the 8th of October 1939 in Lightning Ridge, New South Wales?
9: Oh, gosh. Australian comedian. I'll have an absolute... stab in the dark. Mel Gibson.
1: Not Mel Gibson, but it's not a bad effort to have a crack. Thanks, Heather. Bye.

0: It's not a bit. It's, I mean, that kind of effort is not such a bad way to go. Bo is on the road with a truck full of fuel. Good on you, Bo. Don't stop. Don't stop delivering.
1: No, I wouldn't do that. How are you, Bill?
0: Yeah, good. Good, Bo. Go on.
1: Can I just ask, I was ringing when you were doing that question about I'm just a dude playing a dude, playing another dude or whatever it was.
0: Oh, yeah.
1: What movie was that?
0: Tropic Thunder.
1: Ah, it was. That's what I thought.
0: Yeah.
1: That's the one I rang for, but it took a while.
0: Oh, okay. Sorry, Bo. Tropic Thunder. Question 13. Well, yeah, well, Rodney from Warburton, you know, got on and he was answering things right, left and centre. Question 13, we're in. Thunder and Lightning. It's the last one in this category. Which Australian actor and comedian was born on the 8th of October 1939 in Lightning Ridge, New South Wales?
1: Well, that makes him exactly the same age as my father, and I'm pretty sure my dad and Paul Hogan are roughly the same age, so I'll try Paul Hogan.
0: Oh, very good. It is indeed. Yes, it is.
1: Yeah.
0: It's Hoags.
2: You got a light, buddy?
3: Yeah, sure, kid. There you go.
2: And your wallet.
4: Nick, give him your wallet.
3: What for?
4: He's got a knife.
3: That's not a knife. That's a knife.
0: Oh dear! One of those.
1: One of the great movie.
0: It was. No, I'm not going to say against all the odds, but against all their expectations, they really didn't know what they were making, and all of a sudden they had this massive hit on their hands. I think it is still. I'm sure this is right. I think it's still the highest grossing Australian movie ever.
1: It wouldn't surprise me.
0: Yeah, I think it is. I think it is. All right, that's it for Thunder and Lightning. Question 14. So we've got three categories left. The World Cup, Tell Me Your Real Name, Candles and Wax.
1: Can I take option D? I'd be useless on World Cup. Tell Me Your Real Name, I've got some of them. Candles... I'll try
0: and
1: tell me your real name.
0: Okay. Someone's texted me saying he was Paul Hogan was born in Parramatta. He created a myth about Lightning Ridge. Is that right? I don't know. I don't know whether that's right or not. Anyway, question 14. Tell me your real name. All right.
1: Yep.
0: Nick Chopper is the real name of which character from The Wonderful Wizard of Oz?
1: Can I go to candles and wax?
0: Nick Chopper is the real name of which character from The Wonderful Wizard of Oz?
1: The Lion?
0: No, not the Lion. No. Not the Lion. It is, yeah, I just had a look, by the way. Crocodile Dundee is the highest grossing Australian box office film ever. Still. Oh, it's amazing. It's amazing. All right. Good on you, Bo. Thanks, mate.
1: No worries. Thank you.
0: See ya. Bye. We're up to question 14. Linda from Semaphore. Hi, Linda.
5: Hi, Phil. How are you?
0: I'm really well. Question 14. Oh. We're up to?
5: Mm-hmm.
0: Tell me your real name. Nick Chopper is the real name of which character from The Wonderful Wizard of Oz? It's not the Lion.
5: Scarecrow?
0: Not the Scarecrow. No, thank you. Not the Scarecrow, no. Simon from Highbury in South Australia. G'day, Simon.
6: Oh, bollocks.
0: I know you've been hanging in there too. Sorry.
6: No, all good, mate. Okay, so I know those three characters were like farmhands, so one of them was probably a woodchopper, and the one we haven't said is the Tin Man.
0: Is that your answer?
6: Yes.
0: Correct. Yes.
6: Hey.
0: It is the Tin Man.
7: When a man's an empty kettle, he should be on his mettle, and yet I'm torn apart. Just because I'm presuming that I could be kind of human if I only had a heart. I'd be tender, I'd be gentle, and awful sentimental regarding love.

0: I'd be friends with the sparrows and the boy who shoots the arrows if I only had a heart.
1: Yes, there we are. All right, very good. Question number 15. Ray says, I was born at Lightning Ridge and Paul Hogan wasn't born there. Oh, no, sorry. Ray says, I lived at Lightning Ridge. Paul Hogan was not born there. Whatever. Myth-making is part of the deal, I guess. Simon?
2: Yeah?
1: Question 15. We've got one left in Tell Me Your Real Name, if you like.
2: Why not? Let's try that.
1: Sherilyn Sarkisian is the birth name of which US singer?
2: Sherilyn. Oh, look.
1: Sherilyn Sarkisian.
2: Yeah, should we just say Cher? I will say Cher.
1: Why don't we say Cher? Because that's correct.

0: Yes, there you go. Nice stab. All right, we've got 10 left. Yeah. There are 10 left. There's 5 in the World Cup and 5 in candles and wax.
1: World Cup terrifies me, so we'll have to go with candles and wax, please.
0: Candles and wax. All right, question 16. In which 1984 movie would you hear the line, wax on, wax off?
1: Oh, yeah, I know this one. I saw this one when I first moved to Adelaide, Karate Kid.
0: Karate Kid, correct. Nice.
2: Must make sacred pact. I promise teach karate. That to my part. You promise learn. I say you do. No question. Deal?
3: Deal.
2: First wash all the car, then wax. Wax.
3: But what do I have to wash all the car?
2: Remember, deal. No question.
3: Yeah, but
2: right. Wax on, right hand. Wax off, left hand. Wax on, wax off. Breathe in through nose, out the mouth. Don't forget to breathe. Very important. Wax on, wax off. Wax on.
0: Yeah, great movie. Karate.
1: That was a great movie as a young lad. I got a lot of joy out of that. Yeah,
0: I can well imagine that you would, exactly. Annette from Gables, by the way, just back on Hogan. Paul Hogan was a Granville boy, and my dad started his police career at Granville, and he used to throw hugs out of the Granville pub on a regular basis.
1: That might be a myth too.
0: Yeah. He was actually born in Parramatta. I think we've pretty much firmly established this. Okie doke. All right, we've got 9 left. Candles and wax or the World Cup? We're up to question 17.
1: Well, we'll keep going. But just before I do, that bloke before got 7 in a row, which is pretty impressive.
0: Rodney from Warburton, yeah.
1: Yeah, that was excellent. I've got 3 in a row. I have never done that, so I'm going to be happy with that. Whatever happens from here on in.
0: Why not?
1: Yeah. Thanks, Phil. Yeah, let's keep going. Candles and wax.
0: Question 17, candles and wax. Which type of liquid fuel takes its name from the Greek word for wax?
1: I've got 2 on my mind, but I'll go first thought, best thought, paraffin.
0: Not paraffin.
1: All right, thanks.
0: Not a bad thought. Fun. Thank you. Bye. See you later. No. 1-300-800-222 is the number. Di from Mandurah had paraffin. No. Betty from Dapto. G'day, Bet.
4: Hello, Phil. How are you?
0: How are you doing, Betty? You all right?
4: Yeah, I'm good.
0: Grass growing?
4: Yes, the grass is growing.
0: House warm. Birds are singing.
4: Yeah, the house is pretty warm and everything's fine.
0: I'd like to say the sun is shining, but it's probably not shining that much at the moment, is it?
4: Well, it was quite a nice day today.
0: Oh, okay.
4: Yeah, I sat out on the veranda and listened to the ABC, and Adrian asked me some crossword questions, and I got a couple right.
0: Oh, did you? Good on you. Good on you. Good on you. Have you ever got the whole crossword out, Betty?
4: Oh, we usually do, but I wouldn't say that. No, I wouldn't say without a dictionary or without looking it up, no.
0: Yeah. Oh, well. It happens sometimes, doesn't it? Hey, question 17, candles and wax. Which type of liquid fuel takes its name from the Greek word for wax?
4: Well, I don't know. Would it be oil?
0: No, it's not oil. No. Sorry, Bet. Regards to everyone.
4: Thanks, Phil.
0: See you, Bet. Bye-bye. Betty from Dapto. Where are we? Paul from Geelong. G'day, Paul.
5: Howdy, Phil.
0: Howdy, indeed. Question 17, we're up to candles and wax. Which type of liquid fuel takes its name from the Greek word for wax?
5: Not entirely sure, but I'm actually going to have a crack at fat.
0: At what?
5: Fat.
0: No.
5: F-A-T.
0: No, not fat. Sorry, Paul. Worries. Thanks, mate. Bye-bye. No, it's not fat. All right, who's next here? Dominic from Penrith. G'day, Dominic.
6: Hello, Phil. How are you?
0: Pretty good. We're up to question 17 here. Which type of liquid fuel takes its name from the Greek word for wax?
6: Um, No, that's what I thought. Sorry, no. I'll have to pass on that one, sorry.
0: Thanks, Dominic. Bye-bye. Okay. Tony from Melville in WA. G'day, Tony.
7: How are you going?
0: Not bad. Question 17, we're up to. Which type of liquid?
7: It's very concerning.
0: Which type of liquid fuel takes its name from the Greek word for wax? It's not paraffin.
7: No, wax liquefies. I don't know. I'm just thinking maybe it's for a candle.
0: No, it's not a candle. No, not sorry, mate. No, no. That's I know where you're headed, but that's no. You've got the wrong end of the stick. Glenn in Frankston. Hi, Glenn.
8: Hey, Phil. How are you, mate?
0: Not bad. Yeah, not bad. What do you reckon? Candles and wax. Which type of liquid fuel takes its name from the Greek word for wax?
8: I think it's kerosene.
0: Correct. It is. Yes, it is. It's kerosene. Yeah.
8: About my Greek knowledge.
0: What Greek knowledge?
8: Excuse me.
0: Question number 18, candles and wax.
8: What else have we got left, mate?
0: The World Cup. You into the World Cup?
8: No, I do. I enjoy watching it. And we're very patriotic like most Australians, but we tend to get to a certain level then it doesn't matter. But no, I enjoy watching the World Cup. Simple answer.
0: I was going to say the other day, I'm really struggling to name any players other than Matt Ryan because he's been there for a while, but that's probably my fault, I suppose.
8: Seeing I don't follow AFL anymore after I now follow the World Cup religiously, so yes.
0: Oh, good. Are we going to do any good? Are we going to get out of the group? What do you reckon?
8: I'd like us to because I think that bloke who got us to the World Cup last time, Aloisi, he's sick of seeing his image on TV all the time. So it'd be nice for the new breed to sort of...
0: Do you know what, Glenn? You might be sick of seeing John Aloisi kick the penalty, but you know what? John Aloisi's not sick of seeing himself on telly.
8: And how are you, John, tonight?
0: Question 18 we're up to, right? We're in candles and wax. Or the World Cup, it's up to you.
8: I'll go to candles and wax, but I won't last longer, I don't think.
0: Quote, out brief candle. Life's but a walking shadow, a poor player that struts and frets his hour upon the stage and then is heard no more. Is a quote from which Shakespeare play?
8: I knew it was Shakespeare. Is that good enough?
0: It's so not good enough.
8: My English teachers would be so ashamed of me right now. I want to answer Othello.
0: No. Thanks, Glenn. You have a good weekend too. 1-300-800-222. Cameron from South Perth. Hi, Cameron. What's your Shakespeare like?
9: Oh, I'm a bit here and a bit there, but I think it's Macbeth.
0: Correct, it is. Out, brief candle, life's but a walking shadow. It is indeed Macbeth.
10: Out, brief candle.
11: Life's but a walking shadow, a poor player that struts and frets his hour upon the stage and then is heard no more.
10: It is a tale told by an idiot, full of sound and fury, signifying nothing.
0: Yes, there you are. All right, question number 19. We've got two left in candles and wax and five in the World Cup, seven to go.
9: Candles, please.
0: Candles and wax. Born in France in 1761. By what name is Anna Marie Grossholtz better known?
9: You bowled me. Good night.
0: See you, Cameron. Bye-bye. Where are we? Jono is in WA. G'day, Jono.
12: G'day, Phil. How are you doing?
0: Not too bad. Yeah, not too bad. Question 19. Not that many to go here. 1, 2, 3, 4, 5, 6, 7 to go. 5 of the World Cup, 2 in candles and wax. Born in France in 1761. By what name is Anna Marie Grossholtz better known?
12: Well, I was hoping someone would change it to the World Cup, but the only Anna that I know would be Anne Boleyn.
0: On you, Jono. See ya.
12: Bye.
0: See ya. Yes. You have Strategy Hour upon the stage and then you are heard no more, sadly, Jono. Charlie from Mount Druitt. G'day, Charlie.
13: Hello, Phil. Good to be with you.
0: Yeah, likewise, Charlie.
13: I just wanted to mention,
0: like
13: yourself, Matt Ryan would probably be the only player I can name.
0: Yeah, yeah. I'm not saying
13: he used to come with his dad to Rudy Hill RSL.
0: Oh, yeah.
13: Because they were both snooker players.
0: Oh, yeah.
13: And I can remember, or I know his dad, but I can't remember Ryan, Matt. But good luck to them and the best.
0: Yeah, absolutely. The only thing I really hope we, A, get out of the group, but B, I really hope we beat the US. But someone who knows more about these things than I do said we're unlikely to beat the US. Anyway, you never know.
13: I think they have to play their absolute best.
0: Yeah. Oh, well, let's wish them all the best.
13: And they can.
0: Of course. Question 19. Born in France in 1761, by what name is Anna Marie Grossholtz better known?
13: Anna Marie
0: Grossholtz.
13: And it's, what's the topic?
0: Candles and wax.
13: Candles and wax. All right, so is it to do with the wax museum? Lady Tussauds?
0: Born in France in 1761, by what name is Anna Marie Grossholtz better known?
13: I think it's Madame Tussauds.
0: Correct. Very good. Yeah. Nice work, Charlie. Madame Tussaud. Or Tussauds, yes. The Wax Museum. You're quite right. Question 20. One left in candles and wax, otherwise you're off to the World Cup.
13: I'll go World Cup because I was lucky then.
0: In which year did the Socceroos first compete at the World Cup?
13: Oh, gee. It'd be, so this is 2026, so
0: '62. Right, you've gone back away there, Charlie. Thank you. Thanks, Charlie. Good on you. Thanks for getting the Madame Tussauds for us. Alrighty. Jim from Seaford. G'day, Jim.
14: Good morning, Philip.
0: Morning. Question 20. The World Cup. In which year did the Socceroos first compete at the World Cup? Wasn't 62?
14: I believe it was 1972.
0: Not correct. Not correct.
14: 1972?
0: No, Jim, sorry. No. No, not correctly. Just over the crossbar. Bill from Dapto.
15: How you going?
0: Not bad. Which year did the Socceroos first compete at the World Cup?
15: 1974.
0: 74, correct. Yes, 1974. You'll be sitting down on Sunday at 2 o'clock, Bill?
15: We'll see.
0: Okay. Question 21. The World Cup or candles and wax?
15: World Cup, please.
0: Which player scored the infamous Hand of God goal against England in 1986?
15: Diego Maradona.
0: Yes, it was, wasn't it? Diego Maradona, the Hand of God. I was seeing some film of it tonight. It was so obvious, I must say. Dear, oh, dear.
16: Maradona just walked away from Hoddle. Maradona. Steve Hodge, and Maradona gives Argentina the lead. The England players protesting to the referee. But the little man who started it by walking past Glenn Hoddle, that's where the ball came from Hodge. Maradona had continued the run forward. And the goal is given.
0: Yes, he fessed up in later years, didn't he?
15: Yeah. Definitely handball.
0: Yes, it was. Oh, yeah, it was. When you look at it now, you think, yeah, it was. Question 22. We're in the World Cup. Staying?
15: Yes, please.
0: What are the only two countries to have won both the men's and women's World Cups?
15: So give one of the countries, is that what you're saying, or do you want both?
0: I want both. The only two countries to have won both the men's and the women's.
15: Go Brazil and...
0: No. Not going to hurt. No. Sorry, Bill. Not Brazil. No, I mean, it's a fair enough guess. Graham from Perth. G'day, Graham.
17: G'day, Philip.
0: Question 22. The World Cup. What are the only two countries to have won both the men's and women's FIFA World Cups?
17: Well, I know nothing about soccer. I'll say France and Germany.
0: No, you've got one. Thank you, Graham. I need two. Tony from Canberra. Hi, Tony. G'day, Tony. Yeah.
18: How are you, Phil? Cheers, mate.
0: Yeah, cheers. Cheers to you.
18: I know all about soccer too. Australian rules is the real game, mate.
0: Yeah, well, you and I know that, Tony. But you know what? We're big enough to know that in the world there's lots of things that people play. I don't mean, we can watch an occasional game of soccer and like it, Tony.
18: And it's all beautiful, keeps us fit.
0: Yeah, and when the Aussies are playing in the World Cup, we're right behind them.
18: Indeed. Well said.
0: And let's hope they beat the US. Let's hope that.
18: Exactly. Nothing else matters. It's like if St Kilda beats Carlton in an AFL Premiership season, I don't care whatever result.
0: Beat the Septics. How good would that be?
18: Oh, that'd be superb.
0: It would be superb, Tony. That's right. It would be beyond superb.
18: And hopefully Mr. Trump's in the audience and he can be roundly booed again, righteously. God. What can I say?
0: Aussies beat Septics. World.
18: That's a bit weird calling them Septics, Phil.
0: Oh, come on, Tony. We're an Aussie here. We know what we're...
18: Indeed. That's next to Germany, isn't it? Australia? Or, you know, Poland or somewhere. Anyway, let's not go.
0: What are the only two countries to win both the men's and women's FIFA World Cups? Hang on, I've got to go to the news. I'll put you on hold, okay. All right, and we'll come back and see how we go, right? This is the Mighty Challenge.
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21: ABC News with Andrew Kaloupas. President Donald Trump says the US will hit Iran very hard, threatening to assume total control of Iran's oil and gas industries, including Kharg Island, in the not-too-distant future. It comes as the US and Iran have traded strikes for a second day, pushing the Middle East closer to the resumption of a full-scale war. Mr. Trump has told Fox News that there are more strikes to come, at an even larger scale.
22: Yeah, there will be more bombing tonight. It'll be a bigger, more powerful. Don't forget, we've knocked out all of their anti-aircraft. They don't have any they have nothing. I mean, they may get lucky with a shoulder weapon or something, but for the most part, you know, they have no defense.
21: Britain's Defence Secretary John Healey has resigned from the UK government just hours before he was supposed to meet his Australian counterpart Richard Marles. Europe correspondent Mazoe Ford explains it's a further blow to the leadership of embattled Prime Minister Keir Starmer.
23: This is a very turbulent time in UK politics, and the resignation of the Defence Minister at a time when defence is such an important part of this government and has been very much touted as a huge priority is a big development. John Healey not at all happy with the level of defence investment going into the British Armed Forces at this time of global challenge and uncertainty, and he says that he finds it untenable to continue in his position.
21: A man's been charged with murder after an investigation into an alleged kidnapping in Sydney's northwest. Police began investigating after the 58-year-old woman failed to return home on Monday after telling her family she was going to meet a relative. Her car was found the next morning in Winston Hills. A 33-year-old man was arrested Thursday in bushland near Tomerang, south of Nowra, and will appear in court on Friday. The woman's body has not been found. A man accused of intimidating a witness at the Bondi terror attack Royal Commission has allegedly been found with neo-Nazi material and bomb-making instructions. Here's Francis Dew.
1: Federal police arrested 58-year-old Gavin Begbie at Woodburn in northern New South Wales over offensive emails sent to a Royal Commission witness. Police allegedly seized two prohibited weapons, National Socialist Network leaflets, and a copy of Adolf Hitler's Mein Kampf during a search of the property. They also found instructions on making explosives, which have been taken for further examination. The National Socialist Network was listed as a hate group in May under laws passed after the Bondi Beach terror attack. Mr. Begbie has been charged with intimidation, weapons offences, and using a carriage service to menace, harass, or cause offence.
21: A Senate inquiry into the government's proposed NDIS changes has revealed more than 350,000 people who would have had access to the NDIS will have to find support elsewhere. The department has projected that 240,000 existing participants will be exited from the scheme, but an additional 110,000 who are not yet participants but who would be over the next 5 years will be diverted from the scheme. The figure includes children with developmental delays or autism being moved onto the Thriving Kids program. Meteorologists in the US have announced an El Niño has formed in a warmed-up Pacific Ocean and is expected to grow to historic strength. The US National Oceanic and Atmospheric Administration has officially confirmed the existence of the weather phenomenon, which sees a warming of the Pacific near the equator. In Australia, it's likely to lead to unseasonally warm weather and increase the chances of disasters like floods and fires. In the AFL, the Adelaide Crows have comprehensively beaten the Western Bulldogs by 57 points at Docklands. Here's Corbin Middlemass.
2: It was a devastating opening term from the Crows, kicking 9 of the first 10 goals to produce their highest scoring opening term since their grand final year in 2017. The Crows led by 46 points at that stage, and the Western Bulldogs never got back within 29 points thereafter. Jordan Dawson was inspirational, leading the way as the captain of the Crows. He finished with 32 disposals and kicked 3 goals, all of them in the opening term. Meanwhile, Luke Pedler, the only sour note out of the victory for Adelaide, hurting his hamstring. The Crows gaining 5% on the premiership ladder and moving up to 5th spot on the table. Corbin Middlemass, ABC Sport, Melbourne.
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4: A partly cloudy day with a chance of fog in the early morning and winds northerly. A low of 11 and a maximum of 19 for Friday. Saturday, rain increasing, a low of 14 and a top of 17. And Sunday, a partly cloudy day, minimum of 9 and a maximum of 16.
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0: Yes, well, hello and how are you? Philip Clark with you on ABC Radio. This is Nightlife into the last hour of the program. How are you? It's 6 past 11 in WA, 24 to 1 in South Australia and the Northern Territory. Excellent to be with you. Thanks for dropping in, and lots to do in this last hour of the program. Hey, there's some breaking news for out of Washington. The Pentagon has gone into lockdown. I don't have any more details than this, but the Pentagon has apparently gone into lockdown. They are on a breathe-only-the-air system contained inside the Pentagon for some reason. There are people with gas masks and all sorts of things going on. So we'll try and get some more details on this, but that's some breaking news out of the United States, that the Pentagon has gone into lockdown and is apparently on a system where they're breathing their own air inside. So we don't know what's happened here. We'll try and get some more details on it anyway. That is just through. In the UK, by the way, John Healey, the defence minister, has resigned as defence secretary. He says he's got jack of the government and its refusal to back up his defence budget plans. More blows for Sir Keir Starmer. All right, you might like to comment on some of these things. 1-300-800-222, issues of the day in this hour. What do you reckon? Should the federal government extend the fuel excise with the ongoing conflict in the Middle East? The Prime Minister has flagged that he's left the door open to extending the fuel excise cut. As you know, it's been cut by 50%. Should that cut continue after the end of June? What do you reckon? Or should the government just call it a day and say, no, look, it's all off? Also, the World Cup getting underway. Have you got plans? Huh? And Dave's disc in this hour as well. Dave Pryor will be paying tribute in this hour to the genius Jim Steinman. But CNN are reporting that multiple floors and corridors inside the Pentagon have been locked down. Others are being evacuated. Three sources have told CNN. Now, look, it may be something not particularly important. I don't know. But anyway, it's that news just being reported. All right, before we get into all those issues, and you might have some things you want to raise too, we do have a little thing to call
1: the Mighty Challenge.
0: We're up to question 22. There are only four left here. Tony from Canberra is up on deck. If you want to join there isn't a queue at the moment. You'll get straight through if you want to jump in. 1-300-800-222. Tony, welcome back.
2: Thank you, sir.
0: Now,
2: there's a very cool jazz combo that opened this part of the show.
0: Yeah.
2: You know what the song is?
0: Well, they won't give me the sheet music, so I never know what it is.
2: That's a cop-out, Phil, and you know it. That's a shocker.
0: Question.
2: And also,
0: And wasn't it quite as bad as my sphygmomanometer expertise, Tony? But I agree, it's in the same ballpark.
2: And what is a sphygmomanometer?
0: Oh, stop it. Don't you start.
2: No, not at 1 a.m.
0: No.
2: Now, just quietly, calling Jim Steinman a genius is like calling Bonnie Tyler a stellar superstar. Fair dinkum. I mean, Jim has written music for Bonnie Tyler, but my God, talk about histrionics, hyperbole, melodrama, the whole works. I mean,
0: all of that, Tony.
2: Yeah, he had a couple of reasonable solo albums, but just too much for me, I must admit.
0: Oh, that's right. No. you shouldn't speak to me about it because Dave's going to do it. Dave Pryor's going to tell you all about it in this hour. So if you really can't stand it and you think, I've had enough meatloaf for one night, you better go and make a cup of tea and familiarise yourself with the members of the Socceroos squad, Tony.
2: And go and eat some meatloaf instead.
0: Wonderful.

0: I've got a little challenge here. I've been speculating re the joint winners, men's and women's, of the World Cup.
1: What are the only
0: And
1: two countries to have won both the men's and
0: yeah.
1: women's FIFA World Cups?
0: Yeah, I'm going to speculate on Germany and Spain.
1: Correct. Yes.
0: Not really. Wow.
1: Germany and Spain
0: Wow.
1: is correct. Yes, they are the two countries
0: Right.
1: that have. And indeed, well, you know what? Look, it's either of those. Actually, no, I don't think Germany's going to win this time, but a lot of people think Spain could win the cup this
0: Yep,
1: time.
0: yep. Yeah, no, Australia will win, Phil. Come on, where's your patriotic spirit? Australia, yeah.
1: No, we're not going to win because you know what will happen. Remember that. Remember what was it? The was it 90? What was it? What was the one where we were knocked out against Japan? We'd reached the quarterfinals. Well, maybe it was it the semis? Maybe a quarterfinal, and we were knocked out against playing against no Italy, Italy, Italy, not Japan, not Japan, Italy, by that really dodgy crook referee.
0: Yeah, true. I mean, you know why Italy's really good at soccer? It's because they got a boot at the bottom of their land, their island.
1: Well, they're not
0: Not
1: very good at
0: island, but
1: soccer. No, not because they're not very good at soccer, Tony. They're not even in the World Cup, and they've missed the last two World Cups.
0: they're sort of mirroring their political system over the last 60 years. Yep, something like, oh, Greece. No, let's not go there.
1: Now, what a sorry. A lot of people have been Annette from Perth. That's a great text, Annette. You're right. I cannot read it out. However, however, I agree with you. It does not bear thinking about, Annette. It was a comment in relation to the US president, but I can't read it out, Tony. It's one of those things.
0: Oh, come on.
1: No, I
0: Push
1: don't
0: the
1: know. Okay.
0: boundary, son.
1: No, I know.
0: That's the ABC.
1: Shake the cage. Come on. Push the boundaries, Phil.
0: Shaking the cage is
1: This
0: better than
1: would
0: facing it, mate.
1: probably be my last broadcast in that case, Tony, but I mean, I have to think, Tony, is this the way I want to go out?
0: No, you probably
1: Reading
0: donate to
1: Annette's text.
0: Pauline
1: I
0: Hanson.
1: thought, reading Annette's text, is that the way I want to go out?
0: Probably not, so just be discreet. Yeah, good move, Bill. We love your work. We want you to stick around, son.
1: Question 23. Three to go. We've got two in the World Cup and one in candles and wax.
0: Oh, God. Yeah, okay.
1: Well, okay, what? Which one?
0: Oh, no, okay. Please proceed.
1: Yeah, with you've got to choose the World Cup or candles and wax.
0: Oh, sorry. Yeah, candles and wax. I'd much rather burn them than answer questions about them. Let's stick with the World Cup.
1: The World Cup. Question 23. Which socceroo was the first Australian to score a goal at the World Cup?
0: Wow. I'm just thinking maybe if we entered that comp or we qualified for the finals in 74, I'm thinking maybe Johnny Warren, just as a speculator.
1: Not correct.
0: Right.
1: Went
0: Oh, my
1: went
0: God.
1: wide, Tony.
0: What's that?
1: I said it went wide.
0: Yeah. Just by the way, can you give my regards to Richard Glover? I presume you still stay in touch.
1: He's a mate of mine. I'll certainly pass it on.
0: Yeah, I went to school with him and I haven't seen him since 76. Tony Bishop. So please give my best regards to Richard.
1: You know what, Tony? I'll pass it on.
0: Good man.
1: He's a good mate of
0: Excellent.
1: mine, so I'll make sure I pass it on. Good on you.
0: Thank you, sir.
1: Thanks,
0: Bye.
1: Danny. See ya. Bye bye. 1-300-800-222 is the number. Karina in Shell Harbour says, Phil, I find it easier to say if I picture it like so. Sphygmomanometer. Or perhaps you're thinking of spirometer, which measures lung capacity. One's personal air pressure, so to speak. Karina, I don't think I've got any idea of what I'm talking about, quite frankly. No idea. All right, how are we going to go here? Let's see whether we can clean this up. Seb from East Melbourne. G'day, Seb.
2: Hey.
1: Question 23. Which socceroo was the first Australian to score a goal at the World Cup?
2: Oh, it's this question still. I'm just going to have to tap out. I have no clue. I'm sorry.
1: No good. Thank you anyway. No worries. Jeff from Albury. G'day, Jeff.
3: G'day, Phil. I reckon it's Mark Viduka.
1: Not Mark Viduka. Not Mark Viduka. No. John from Bulimba. Hello, John.
4: Hello, Phil. God Almighty. Soccer.
1: Which socceroo was the first Australian to score a goal at the World Cup?

0: some reason, the name Pavlich comes to mind.
1: Not Pavlich, no, it's not. Ian from Medlow Bath. Ian, hello, Ian.
2: Yeah, g'day, mate. How are you?
1: Not bad. Who are we after?
2: I have a suspicion it's a very difficult question to answer because I believe in 1974, the first Australian to score a goal actually scored a goal for the other side as an own goal, and I believe that was Col Curran.
1: Ian, you are so deeply in the weeds about this. It's not the answer I have.
2: Well,
1: Hang on. Col Curran scored an own goal. Okay.
2: Correct. In the 74 World Cup, Australia never actually scored a goal.
1: Yeah, that's right. And that's
2: however,
1: correct.
2: I can tell you now, they drew nil all against Chile. They lost 2-0 to East Germany, and they lost 3-0 to West Germany.
1: So you're correct. They did not score a goal. That's right. I love that. It was an own goal scored. Good on you. That's not correct, though, Ian, but I thank you for the info. That's good. See ya. Bye-bye. Okay, who's going to help us here? Kamal is in the truck. G'day, Kamal.
3: Hey, good day, mate. How are you?
1: Good. Which Socceroo was the first Australian to score a goal at the World Cup?
3: Tim Cahill,
1: yes. Tim Cahill was the first Australian to score a goal at the World Cup. Very good. All right, Kamal, we've got two left. Question 24. You can have the World Cup or candles and wax.
3: Only try World Cup.
1: World Cup. Which countries received the most red cards at the World Cup?
3: Brazil.
1: Which one?
3: Brazil.
1: Brazil is correct. Very good, Kamal. Nice work. Okay. Rolling along and the truck's doing well for you. Trouble is we have run out of World Cup questions, so it's back to candles and wax for question 25. Which solid white substance used in candle manufacture takes its name from the Latin for barely related?
3: I'm sorry.
1: No good. Thanks, Kamal. Bye-bye. Nice. He's good on the World Cup, though. Completely boned up. David from Morfettville. G'day, David.
4: Hello, Phil. Good morning.
1: Morning. Question 25. And to win, which solid white substance used in candle manufacture takes its name from the Latin for barely related?
4: Paraffin.
1: Paraffin is correct. Yes, nice work. All right, very good. That's a real Bradbury.
4: I pulled it out of left field, Phil.
1: I tell you what, Kamal would have won if there'd been another question on the World Cup, I reckon.
4: He was going for the Trinity.
1: He was a gun. All right. Good on you, mate. Put you on hold. Get some details from you. Congratulations. You are the magnet winner for tonight. Robin had paraffin. So did Harry in the Bay. Karina in Shell Harbour, good, yes. Rosa down in the corner had paraffin as well. Chris from Connell's Point says, in the US, doctors call it a sphygmo because they can't pronounce a full name. Oh, dear. All right, Pat from the Point says, I thought sphygmomanometer was the name of the pool in the dating show called Man O' Man, hosted by Rob Guest in the mid-90s. Could well have been. Yes, nice work. All right, thank you, everyone, and a good challenge.
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1: Yeah, issues of the day, plenty of things around. Do you think they should extend the fuel excise beyond the end of June, the government? It's going to crank the price of petrol up if they take it back off again. Mr. Albanese today said he thought they might maybe think about it. I wonder what you think about it. Will you be sitting down to watch the World Cup? As I said, I was struggling to remember any other players in the World Cup other than Matt Ryan, but plenty of people are more boned up than I am. What are you planning to do? 1-300-800-222 is the number. If you'd like to, or there might be some other issue that you want to have a chat about too, give us a call. We have lines free, so grab it. Here's Jewel.

0: You are meant for me. Alrighty, issues of the day.
1: Issue of the day.
0: Neil says, the FIFA World Cup's okay, but what's really important is the Rabbitohs were victorious against the Broncos. Yeah, they flogged them. The Rabbitohs flogged the Broncos 48-6. Speaking of floggings, similar flogging for the Crows tonight, who beat the Western Bulldogs in the AFL by 10 goals. Absolute floggings indeed. 1-300-800-222. Chance for you to have a say. Should the fuel excise be extended, do you think? We're midway through June. The Prime Minister's left the door open to extending the fuel excise, which was due to cut out at the end of the month. I mean, do you think, like, it costs, I think they've spent nearly $3 billion on it so far. What do you reckon? It's a lot of money, which could be spent on other things, which need money spent on them. The latest flare-ups in the Middle East have prompted the Prime Minister to say the government will monitor the situation over the next couple of weeks. Look, it was only on until the end of June because I think everyone thought that this whole nonsense in the Strait of Hormuz and over Iran would be over by now. But the war has just started again. It started up in earnest overnight. 1-300-800-222 is the number. Line's free if you want to grab one. We don't have any further news, by the way, about what's going on in the Pentagon. So I'm keeping an eye on it, but that's all we know at the moment. There's been a lockdown in the Pentagon. Look, it could be something as you know, connected with the building, but that's all we know. Karen from Mullumbimby says, I'm planning on watching

0: as many World Cup matches as I possibly can. I love the football. I'm usually the only one at the cafe or the pub to bring up the EPL. I'm an Arsenal fan, so winning for the first time in over 20 years is pretty special. Go the Socceroos. Good on you, Karen. And go the Socceroos. Yeah, go the Socceroos indeed. All righty, 1-300-800-222. Are you on board for the World Cup as it's rolled around? Sunday, it's on 2 o'clock Eastern. You can watch it for free. You watch the whole World Cup for free, of course, on the on SBS. SBS have the whole tournament for free. Are you going to be doing it? 1-300-800-222 is the number if you'd like to give us a bell. Right, Peter from Rolling Stone wants to have a chat. G'day, Peter.
1: Yes, good morning, Phil. Never mind the war and things like that. I've got more important things to speak about.
0: Mm.
1: Your job security.
0: Oh, yeah.
1: Now, if you're going to pass on a message for the other caller, could you mail out the Trump story? Send it out to you? Because so I'm not asking a question.
0: Oh, you mean Annette's? You mean Annette's text?
1: Yes, yes. So I'm not asking a question. I'm just asking a favour. So that should keep you in stock.
0: Yeah, Pete from
1: make you popular.
0: Pete, I'll be up. I mean, like, you know, the MD will be up before the Senate estimates, and they'll be, you know, was he aware of some broadcaster called Clark late at night passing on listeners' texts? And the next thing you know, Pete, I'll be, you know, they'll be knock at the door. There'll be a pen put into my hand. There'll be a document there, and I'll say, yes, it'll just, if you sign at the bottom, everything will be okay. And the next thing, I'll, the bum's rush, Pete. You know, when you know that thing when you feel an arm, you feel a hand on your on either side of your arms, and you try and walk to the door, but you find your feet are in the air?
1: Yep. Yeah, that's right.
0: And you say, what about my stuff? What about my stuff?
1: Well, you'd go quietly, wouldn't you?
0: Oh, yeah, of course.
1: Yeah, you've served the ABC well.
0: Oh, for
1: so I was just trying to...
0: For donkey's years, Pete. I've been here since the ABC was invented back in 90... Well, it feels like that sometimes.
1: So you've got my number, and this is just a quiet conversation between you and I. No one else has heard anything.
0: A little side conversation. It's just between you and I, Pete, yeah.
1: Okay, then. Well, I won't hold my breath, but I'll just hope for the best.
0: Thank you, Peter. Keep hoping. Wishing and hoping. Brian from Maitland. G'day, Brian.
2: Hey, Brian. First time caller.
0: Oh, yeah. Good on you. Oh, that's right. Yes. Sorry you didn't get a question right earlier. But
2: Shocker, that one.
0: Shocker. I can't say I'll make it easier next time, but make sure there's a next time for you. Okay.
2: Yeah, the fuel excise, the cutting that was brilliant because it's not putting money into the economy, so it's not inflationary.
0: No.
2: It stopped all other things from raising price, so it's a good reduction.
0: You mean the cutting of the fuel excise, you mean? Yeah.
2: They cut the fuel excise. Well, that was money that we didn't have to pay.
0: Yeah.
2: Even though it cost $8 billion or $3 billion. But that means that it's like an anti-inflationary.
0: Well, the other thing, I mean, I don't know how you think about this, but I suppose the other thing is that it doesn't encourage people to buy more of it because, I mean, you only buy fuel, you only buy petrol if you need it, that's all.
2: There's so many things we buy go up because of the cost of fuel transporting it.
0: Hmm.
2: So by keeping the excise going, you're actually making things cheaper.
0: Yeah.
2: All around. Plus all around, I think. Yeah.
0: Yes. I think that's right. I mean, the problem with the government, of course, is that if they keep the fuel excise cut on, they are foregoing revenue of billions of dollars. Now, it is real money which could be spent elsewhere. You know,
2: that's the point.
0: That's their problem, really.
2: Okay then.
0: Okay. Thanks, Brian. Yeah, well, you might have some views about it. 1-300-800-222. John says, careful, Phil, because Trump has a lot of silent supporters out here. Enjoy the show. Yeah, do you think, John? Look, I'm sure that, I mean, maybe he does. Being a Trump supporter in Australia means, really. He's leader of another country. What do you think? Someone says you might get a, if you're not careful, Paul says you'll get a trip to Washington to appear before a House committee. Are there a lot of silent supporters of Donald Trump in Australia? I don't know. There's a lot. I mean, there are doubtless some supporters. Sally from Ingleburn on the NDIS. G'day, Sal.
3: Hi. I would have thought the Hanson supporters would have been Trump supporters.
0: Well, yeah, you know, that's probably true.
3: Yeah. Look, I was listening yesterday to the, in the news.

0: much money from the government to put all their panels and batteries and whatnot into their houses. They've been given the, what do they call it, that money that they give to people. I can't think of the name of it.
1: You mean a rebate?
0: Yeah. Like, yeah, help them financially.
1: Because the government's given a rebate to subsidise the cost of a battery.
0: Right. And I was thinking to myself, if these people are either not getting a bill anymore or getting a very reduced bill, we have, you know, through the taxpayer funded them very, very well, and now we want to take that away from the NDIS people who need it the most. Does that make sense to you, Phil?
1: Well, I think it's a baby and bathwater problem, isn't it, Sally? I mean, there are clearly a whole lot of people. I mean, the point of the scheme, it was set up because there's a whole lot of people that need help. And that was the point of the scheme. But it's also the case that it is being rorted.
0: Yeah, but the government didn't check the bona fides of these people who said, oh, we're in business to do this, that and the other. It's not the disabled's fault.
1: No,
0: it's the government's fault for not finding out. And yet it's okay for the government to fund all these batteries and panels when people are no longer either getting a bill or they're getting a very reduced bill. To me, that doesn't seem fair. It looks like the scales are uneven.
1: Yeah. The trouble is, Sally, if you look at the cost of it, what is it? The NDIS is costing like $40 to $50 billion. You know, it's costing more than Medicare.
0: I know that, but it's through the people who shouldn't have, you know, been providing so-called services. I mean, there was a story that hit the news not last year before. Some people, while they were on the NDIS, they were seeking the services of prostitutes. It's like, what? You know, it's a bit like
1: yeah,
0: that.
1: I know. Look, and also we had, look, any time I open the lines about this, Sally, you get the same stories of providers just rorting the system and there's waste everywhere. There is waste everywhere. You know, it's not the fault of people living with disabilities. You know,
0: but they're going to pay the price, Phil.
1: Yeah.
0: That's the problem.
1: I know, Sally.
0: And here we are funding all these panels and batteries. Nothing makes sense, Phil. It really doesn't.
1: Thanks, Sal. Good on you.
0: Bye-bye.
1: Bye-bye. 1-300-800-222 is the number. Tim from East Maitland says, extend the halving of the fuel excise tax and put a road usage tax on EVs and end their subsidies. Well, we need a national approach to electric cars, don't we? Because they're not paying fuel excise, and the fuel excise is an important component of taxation, which pays for indirectly, I suppose. In the end, it pays for roads too. So I agree with that. There has to be a uniform approach to EVs. At the moment, because there's a uniform approach to taxing fuel, it's called a Commonwealth fuel excise. But EVs, of course, are not in on that. So I agree with that, and there are plenty of ideas around, aren't there? But so far, not a uniform approach. My texter says, I can see you now saying to the Secret Service, I'm Philip the Quizmaster, I don't answer questions. I know. That, of course, is also, as we know, the slogan of the nightlife party when we get it together. I haven't had a chance to do much work on it today, but don't worry, we'll keep doing some work on it in this era of political parties everywhere. The nightlife party surely can crank a few votes from somewhere, can't it? Anyway.
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1: Hey, it's that time of the week when it's time for...
3: It's time for Dave's Discs.
1: Dave.
4: Yeah, g'day, mate. I was just going to say, Annette. Yeah, we were all thinking that.
1: We're all thinking that as well, Annette. Annette was perfectly right in the sense that we were not going to broadcast
4: That's
1: it.
4: That's right.
1: But Annette, yep, you're on the money.
4: You're on the money. Yeah. Well, I think she's right. Yeah. But a couple of weeks ago, I think it was last week on the challenge, we had a question about a particular song. Mm-hmm. And our player, she said she wasn't quite sure if the answer was Meat Loaf or Bonnie Tyler.
1: That's right.
4: It's funny because she said, I get them both mixed up, even though one's a fella and one's a girl. Mm-hmm. But I don't know why, she said. I get them both mixed up. And I thought, I know why. And it's a man by the name of Jim Steinman. So I guess in the back of her recesses, she knew somewhere there that there was a link between the two. So I thought, why don't we do Jim Steinman tonight? What do you reckon?
1: I think so.

Rock and roll has created some of the world's most imaginative, eccentric, and thought-provoking creators since its inception, and some are often lost in time. Tonight, a character that was larger than life, labelled the eccentric king of fairy tale rebellion and grand drama, a man who created some of the globe's biggest hit tracks that became earworms everywhere, karaoke bangers, and they secured his place in the history of music as one of the greatest songwriters ever. Grammy-winning producer, singer, songwriter, author, and eccentric genius, Jim Steinman. His mastery was the epic power ballad, which bore out on the pop charts in a 1977 masterpiece album. Nigh on five decades ago, Jim Steinman, through fellow traveller Meatloaf, would explode onto our music charts with a generation

0: Yes, Meatloaf, who had a turbulent type of relationship with our featured artist tonight, Jim Steinman. Steinman was the creator of the entire album, the concept, the songs, and especially the lyrics. Meatloaf would soar to the top of the charts right around the globe with Bat Out of Hell, shifting over 43 million copies worldwide. It's now considered a masterpiece by a musical genius. I'm sure Meatloaf was thankful, despite he and Jim Steinman's tempestuous mateship. And it was a mateship, too. Hell, Meatloaf once threw a baby grand piano at Steinman, but there was a codependency. Their respective managers sued one another over ownership copyright for the album name Bat Out of Hell, but nobody could take away the success of the songs, and for that, Meatloaf was indebted to Jim Steinman, our feature artist tonight on Nightlife. The attorneys and the management clashed, but Meatloaf claims the artists never did. They were two peas in a pod, you see. Steinman gained a reputation within the music industry, labelled the Little Richard Wagner of rock. He described his own songs as walking the tightrope of being thrilling and silly. James Richard Steinman. He was born in New York City back in 1947. At college, he wrote a musical version of a futuristic rock take on Peter Pan. It was called The Dream Engine. Set in a satirical dystopian 1969, the protagonist, Baal, is the leader of a self-assembled group of wild boys called The Tribe. It laid the foundation for much of his work later on in life, including that of the chart-topping, triumphant album Bat Out of Hell. The monologue from Dream Engine would later be re-recorded to open one of the tracks.
1: On a hot summer night, would you offer your throat to the wolf with the red roses?
2: Will he offer me his mouth?
1: Yes.
2: Will he offer me his teeth?
1: Yes.
2: Will he offer me his jaws?
1: Yes.
2: Will he offer me his hunger?
1: Yes.
2: Again, will he offer me his hunger?
1: Yes.
2: And will he starve without me?
1: Yes.
2: Then does he love me?
1: Yes.
2: Yes.
1: On a hot summer night, would you offer your

0: throat to the wolf with the red roses?
1: Yes.
0: I bet you say that to all the boys.
2: Yes, Jim Steinman would bump into Marvin Lee Adey, who went by the nickname of Meatloaf for the very first time at a New York theatre back in 1973 when Meatloaf auditioned for Jim Steinman's musical More Than You Deserve. Steinman also had a side career with National Lampoon Roadshow, and he managed to get Meatloaf a role as an understudy to John Belushi. Of course, we fondly remember Meatloaf forever in our hearts as Eddie in the Rocky Horror Picture Show.

It's around this time that Meatloaf and his mate Jim Steinman giggled and plotted and created, despite many musical differences, the concept behind the album Bat Out of Hell. The pair were in the trenches together when they took that concept album Genesis and the early demo recordings to every single record label they could muster up. Every single music label, through meeting after meeting with PR and record execs, they would find themselves being laughed at. The great Clive Davis at CBS once told, Jim Steinman knew nothing about writing or rock music in general, and that the concept of Bat Out of Hell was ridiculous. They were told to their faces that there was absolutely no chance that the album Bat Out of Hell would ever be given a green light. Fruition came, however, for the pair after 4 years of hard slog. That spark of genius that was so solemnly chortled and crackled at would eventually find itself not just recorded and released, but would ride the global top 100 album charts for 522 weeks. To this day, it continues to sell just a little more than 200,000 copies every single year.

Jim Steinman would, of course, go on to collaborate with several other artists. His hero was Phil Spector, whose Wall of Sound productions soared the heights of the charts a decade earlier, and that influence diluted into Jim Steinman's unearthing of his own styling of the rock and roll ballad. A formula that Jim Steinman could bring into the studio every single time. For example, Bonnie Tyler had a huge karaoke club classic thanks to Jim Steinman for her attempt to return to the charts back in 83 and her project Faster Than the Speed of Night. He produced and wrote the bulk of the album and gave Bonnie Tyler her most iconic global hit.

as Bonnie Tyler, the gravel-voiced Welsh singer. She revived her career through Jim Steinman, our artist we're featuring tonight. In 1989, Jim Steinman masterminded an album that was eclectic and a cult collector's item called Original Sin, and it was released under the name of Pandora's Box. He would also create pure sonic bliss with Celine Dion, with a track that was lifted from that album, Original Sin, and it would become metamorphosized into a global chart banger for her.

Celine Dion, it's all coming back to me now, written by Jim Steinman, who would also send Aussies Air Supply up the top of the global charts too with this track that he wrote. And

the Steinman method worked, although his hero, Phil Spector, was not impressed at all. Why? He labelled Jim Steinman a bad clone of himself. And in an eclectic way, Jim Steinman replied in kind, "Well, to be insulted by Phil Spector is a big honour," he said. "If he spits on me, I consider myself purified." Yes, an eclectic character, Jim Steinman, didn't wither from the comments. He would also go on to collaborate with musical theatre impresario Andrew Lloyd Webber, with the pair working together on the musical Whistle Down the Wind. Jim Steinman, however, will be forever associated with that magic album, Bat Out of Hell. Now, there was an attempt at a sequel, Bat Out of Hell 2, Back into Hell. That was released back in 1993, and it would inspire a Grammy-winning single that topped the charts in 28 countries.

Jim Steinman was talking about the completion of a trilogy and working on Bat Out of Hell 3 and Bat Out of Hell the Musical, but sadly we lost him from illness at the age of 73 this month back in 2021. I mentioned earlier he did release his own music. The album Bad for Good unleashed his inner performing beast back in 1981 and added yet another string to his, by now, very large bow. He also rode the charts with a song that has now, it seems, dissolved off into the ether of the radio airwaves heading out to the colossal Oort cloud. And we don't seem to hear it anymore, which is a pity. It's yet another masterpiece. But this time, it was his very personal ode to music. Lyrically playful, with a tip of the hat to the songs on the radio, and especially a gracious nod to songwriters everywhere. Someone must have blessed us when he gave us the songs he warbles in the track that I'm going to feature shortly. You may not have heard of it before, or maybe tonight you'll rediscover it all over again. Of course, the track has that obligatory 70s sax solo, which unfolds as a segue to the operatic conclusion of this epic power ballad. An apotheosis in a cappella, an exaltation to divine intervention with mankind by celestially bequeathing us music, that blessing from the gods, which is clearly outlined in the lyrics of this song. When you're alone and afraid, keep on believing. From a modern Orpheus of the pop charts, who was the harbinger of hair metal, arena ballads and karaoke hangover recollections, Jim Steinman would hit the charts in his own voice with our featured track. So let's revive a song from yesteryear. Let's give it a shot of airplay once more tonight on Nightlife. Because remember, when it comes to music, there's always something magic. There's always something new. This is Rock and Roll Dreams Come Through.

0: The beat is yours forever. Sally says, you only hear this in very few places these days. Wonderful, isn't it? Yeah, terrific. Rock and roll dreams come true. Karen from Mullumbimby, great song. I never heard it before. Susan in Townsville, thank you for that wonderful Jim Steinman special. Was such a talented man. A lot of today's musicians could have learned a lot from him. Well, I tell you what, they would have loved to have written the hits that he wrote, I tell you. Thank you, Dave. That was good stuff. Great stuff. Dave has not disappointed, and he doesn't. Dave's discs. And I look tonight at the wonderfully talented Jim Steinman, who gave us some of the great power ballads of our era. Where are we? Jill in Canberra says, thanks for the walk down memory lane with Bat Out of Hell. I spent so many hours lying on beanbags in the record library at Melbourne University listening to that album. Yeah, well, you and millions of others. Someone else says, I hope your dismissive caller about Jim Steinman's listening. He was a musical genius. He was, yeah, look, we played a little bit of Bonnie Tyler last night with the great power ballad of hers, which Jim Steinman wrote. Terrific stuff. Excellent, Dave. Thank you. Wonderful. Just wonderful.
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2: Nightlife with Philip Clark.
0: Yeah, okay. All right, that's about it for me because I'm off, but Ashwin's going to look after you after this and he's got plenty on. Ashwin, good evening to you.
3: Good evening, Philip. The rock and roll dreams come true. There were so many repetitions in the outro, I would have accidentally interrupted. Did you know how many there were at the end?
0: Yes.
3: You knew not to jump in.
0: I knew not to jump in. It's absolute trap for absolute trap for young players. I agree.
3: Very much so. Like we'll have something different. We'll kick off as always with the quiz, but in the second hour, we're looking back at things that we do today that you would have felt mad doing in the '80s. For instance, having a two-way conversation with your car. Things like that that we do as commonplace things today. So there's a whole list of items. So we'll have a bit of a conversation about that. And we have someone who's made possibly Australia's biggest quilt. It's taken her 20 years. It celebrates the Norman invasion back to the Bayeux Tapestry. And we'll talk
0: really?
3: About that
0: what, someone's,
3: legacy.
0: Someone's redoing the Bayeux Tapestry in here?
3: In quilt form, yes. Wow. Over 20 years. Yeah, so quite the effort.
0: Hang on, that's a person. Stop knitting.
3: She can't. She's addicted.
0: Stop.
3: Almost done now.
0: All right, Ashwin, have a great show.
3: Thanks, Phil.
0: And you have a great weekend. Go the Socceroos on Sunday. Let's talk Monday.
4: Everything Melbourne.
5: Marianne, you're in Warrenwood. Hello.
6: Sorry, I'm just about to feed the magpies, so I might shut the door.
5: It's okay, they need that.
6: They might make a bit much noise.
5: Lucky magpies. Yeah, so you're a bird watcher, Marianne.
4: 774 AB.
7: ABC News with Andrew Kaloupis. US President Donald Trump says more strikes against Iran will be launched in the coming hours and that he plans to take total control of its oil and gas markets. In a social media post, the president says he wants to seize control of Iran's Kharg Island near the Strait of Hormuz and other oil infrastructure. The US and Iran have traded strikes for a second day, pushing the Middle East closer to the resumption of a full-scale war. Mr. Trump has told Fox News that while Tehran is still negotiating, the Iranians are difficult to deal with.
8: They're negotiating with us to make a deal. It's hard for them because they are proud. They're very proud. I don't know that America has the appetite to do what I would really much prefer doing. You remember in Iraq, I said, don't go in, but they went in. They made a big mistake.
7: A planned meeting on AUKUS between Defence Minister Richard Marles and his British counterpart, John Healey, has been scrapped after the UK Defence Secretary resigned. With more, here's the BBC's Henry Sheffman.
9: It is a stinging criticism of plans which we were expecting to be unveiled in the coming days. The government's defence investment plan, so multiple years of spending on things like defence infrastructure. He says, you know what defence needs. This is John Healey talking to the Prime Minister. You made the argument for this powerfully in your speech back in February. But without a defence investment plan that meets the moment, I am being forced to make decisions that would reduce the readiness of our forces and increase the risk to personnel on operations and could make the country less safe.
7: A man's been charged with murder after a woman disappeared in Sydney's northwest. Here's Francis Dew.
10: Police say the 58-year-old woman was last heard from on Monday afternoon when she told family she was meeting a relative at Winston Hills. Her car was found the next morning on Dodgson Street in the same suburb. Detectives set up a strike force to investigate her disappearance. A 33-year-old man was arrested Thursday in bushland near Tomarang, about 20 kilometres south of Nowra. He's been charged with murder, refused bail, and will face court Friday. Police say the search for the woman's body is continuing.
7: Families of missing persons are calling for greater transparency from New South Wales Police during cold case investigations. A New South Wales parliamentary inquiry is examining 18 unsolved murders and missing persons cases between 1965 and 2010, and whether serial killer Ivan Milat may have had more victims. The hearings have heard decades of unanswered questions have left families with lasting trauma and frustration. Criminologist Xanthi Weston gave evidence that the inquiry and says families need to be treated as part of the process.
11: Decades pass, but for these people, it's really still very, very real and something that they think about every single day. And so we're hoping for answers for those families, but we're also hoping for change. And one of the things I'd really like to see is families get much more information from the police and not feel locked out and not feel ignored in these processes.
7: A man's been found guilty of murdering a woman in a hotel room in suburban Perth, with his co-accused acquitted. Here's David Webber.
12: Rui Hong Nir has been found guilty of murdering the sex worker who was given a fatal dose of the depressant GHB in 2024. The Supreme Court heard Nir's mother was in a financial dispute with the victim. Co-accused Chen Liu was in the room, but his lawyer David McCallum told the jury he was following Nir's instructions without any understanding of his purpose. After the verdicts were read out, Mr. Liu held his hands together and looked down. As he was told he could go free, Mr. Liu was shaking and became emotional. Nir showed no reaction as he was found guilty of murder and other charges related to the rape of another woman. He faces a sentencing hearing in October.
7: A member of Belfast Islamic community says while racially motivated attacks in the city have been difficult to bear, a majority of people have voiced their support. A second night of unrest unfolded in the northern Irish capital, with a dozen police officers injured and 16 people arrested. Masked men have sparked riots and targeted migrant homes and communities after a Sudanese man was charged over a knife attack in the city that led to a man losing his eye. Kashif Akram from Belfast Islamic Centre says the violence has been disheartening.
13: It's heartbreaking, it really is. At the same time, Belfast is full of a lot of decent people. We've had a lot of support from the local community, and the people who are spreading the hate at the moment, they're a minority.
7: That's the latest from ABC News.
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3: Good morning. We are about to leap into our quiz, so if you'd like to play along, win your ABC Radio Overnight's Fridge Magnet, you can give me a call now. 1300 800 222 is the number, 1300 800 222. 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This is what we have planned for the rest of the program as well. In the 80s, none of us talked to our car, did we? Maybe we'd, if it wouldn't start, we might offer some encouragement or a threat. But now we'll say things like, call Janine, where's the nearest pie shop? And we'll have two-way conversations with our car, which would have just seemed mad to someone 20 years ago. So we have a guest on, and we'll take your calls as well as to the things we do today that would have seemed ridiculous 5, 10, 20 years ago. I'd love to hear your thoughts on that. And we'll have that in the second hour of the program. Also, this is quite a relatable sporting story. New York, the Knicks are in the final for the first time in nearly 30 years. And so the whole town is rallying behind them. And we get that sometimes in Australia with the Rabbitohs or the Broncos. Your favourite team finally reaches the final. What does that do to your city? Plenty more coming up from New York if you'd like to dive in to the Big Apple in the second hour. In the third hour, it's time for your open line discussion, and we'll check in with someone who has spent decades building a quilt rendition of the Bayeux Tapestry, which is about the Norman invasion of Britain, completely changed the country, and it's been recorded in cartoon form. The original is nearly 1,000 years old. This version is maybe 20 years old, but it's a very special piece, maybe the largest quilt of its kind. Oh, I don't think maybe the only quilt depicting the Bayeux Tapestry. It's taken so long. So that's all coming up on the program. It's always more fun if you join in, though, for the quiz as we kick off in this first hour. The number is 1300 800 222. Good morning, Ashwin, says Latif. Thank you, Latif. Ashwin, can you give a shout out for Trev, who just passed? Great mate. Cheers, Kipper Chipper from King Island Vale to Trav as well. And thank you for the great memories for your good friend Chipper. The number to play is 1300 800 222 for the quiz. Let's get into that after this. Oh, no, before we continue, you may be waking up and heading outdoors tomorrow to start up the car and go for a drive. This is what the weather holds for you. Brisbane, 23 degrees, shower or two. Sydney, 21, shower or two. Melbourne, 19, partly cloudy. Canberra, it'll be 17 degrees. Morning fog, then sunny. Hobart, 15, mostly sunny. Darwin, 33 degrees, sunny. Adelaide, 24, and cloudy. Perth, 70 degrees, 17 degrees, and showers easing. Bobsled writes, poor King Harold Godwinson, allegedly killed by an arrow in the eye, only to suffer the indignities of a needle in the eye in the making of the Bayeux Tapestry. Very much so. The Saxon king met a devious fate, but he's being recreated in the south of Australia on a giant quilt. So we'll tell you that story coming up in the second hour. But we'll kick off with the quiz. Play along, 1300 800 222. If you've joined for the first time, you get 1 point for each correct answer. So everyone is in the draw to win who scores a correct answer. Up to 2 points per person. That's coming up next.

0: That's Huey Lewis and the News, if this is it. Oh, Norm says a good song choice. Huey is a very good pop singer. You know what? That's the first time I've seen Stu dancing to any artist we've played. So very much so. He's getting into our bones today. If you'd like to join the quiz, we have three lines free. You can call in now, 1300 800 222 to play along. 1300 800 222. Sam has called in from Costa Mesa in California. Hello, Sam.
1: Good morning.
0: Morning. Are you driving somewhere? Are you sitting by the sea, sunning yourself?
1: Oh, I'd like to be sitting by the sea. We went to the beach yesterday because there's a fairly famous beach here called the Wedge that gets really, really big on a certain kind of swell. So we rode e-bikes down there to watch the big waves, but probably not today.
0: No, that's lovely. So is it surfing conditions, or do you have to be quite experienced to handle those waves?
1: Oh, it's a beach break that is next to a jetty, and the beach and the jetty squish the waves together. So you get, like, you know, there were probably 20-foot waves yesterday, wow. You know, measured California style. People always argue about how you measure a wave, but 20 that land in like 3 feet of water, 4 feet of water.
0: That sounds like also a photographer's dream, giant waves and a jetty. That's some beautiful photography.
1: It totally is. And then the beach is really steep with a berm, and so when the big wave hits, it'll come up and splash up the berm, so you get these like gigantic foamy drops with a giant wave in the background. If you look on any social media, I'm sure, and just put in the Wedge, I'm sure you'll see a lot of shots of this past week, couple of days.
0: Sounds lovely. Ocean paradise. Well, Sam, let me give you a couple of options for your question. Would you like a question on Canada or science?
1: Oh my God, that's actually pretty embarrassing for an American. Do I dodge the Canada question?
0: I wanted to give you the option at least.
1: Well, I gotta show some guts and take Canada. I'm sorry. I apologize in advance, Canadians. I've only been there once.
0: Well, let's see if we get this one there. It's not the most specific Canada question. Here it is. It's, what is the westernmost province of Canada?
1: Got to be British Columbia.
0: British Columbia is correct. Have you been over there?
1: I've not been to BC. A couple of years ago, we did a massive road trip and went to Banff and Jasper and the big national park by Banff, and it's amazing.
0: Oh, sounds like a lovely part of the world, like a cold Australia, I think, of Canada. Similar size, but slightly more mountainous and more bears. So good, you're on the board
1: It's like the mirror.
0: Sorry?
1: Kind of the mirror image.
0: Very much so. Cold Australia. Okay, that's 1 point for you. Second question. The Link scale. So this is L-I-N, Infinelli, L-I-N-K-E. The Link scale is used to measure what?
1: Link scale? Mm. Wow. I would have no idea. So I'm going to say it's the force of some sort of weather event.
0: Oh, I like that. That's slightly abstract as well. It's not exactly...
1: Yeah, it's just vague enough, right?
0: Yeah, that's true. That's why I was saying it's not completely wrong, but it's not really the right answer. But
1: okay.
0: Thank you, Sam. You're on the board with 1 point.
1: Woo!
0: I'll catch you another day. Sam,
1: right,
0: there.
1: Bye-bye.
0: Bye, Sam there with that Californian energy. I love it. 1300 800 222, one line free if you'd like to join the program. Trevor has called in from Surfers Paradise. Hello, Trev.
2: Hello, Ashwin.
0: Trev, I've hit you with a strange one today. The Link scale, not the LinkedIn scale, it's the Link scale. The LinkedIn scale would just be how much like a corporate robot can you sound, but this is the Link scale. L-I-N-K-E.
2: LinkedIn. I've still got a LinkedIn account.
0: What?
2: And occasionally, I've been retired for nearly 10 years and I still get people going, we've got a job we think you could do.
0: Have you ever been tempted to go back to work from one of these?
2: Look, tempted, yes, but Nobody can be tempted. This is the Bible. Nobody can be tempted beyond their capacity to resist it.
0: Nobody can
2: Isn't
0: be tempted.
2: Isn't that a lovely thing? Coming to when people go, the devil made me do it. No, you no defense.
0: I like that concept. I don't know if it's completely true, because I bought a chocolate an hour ago, which is not a good time to be eating chocolate. But maybe that's the limit of my temptation, resisting chocolate at 11 o'clock at night. Trev, I'm not good.
2: You've got to consider the ethical responsibilities. Is anybody going to be hurt?
0: Mm. That's true. No one was hurt. No one was hurt.
2: Nobody was hurt. Have your bloody chocolate, Ashwood.
0: I'm free. I'm free again.
2: Just eat it and feel righteous guilt.
0: I will. It's
2: Some
0: wearing off.
2: Toy guilt. You know, hey, I just broke the rules.
0: I like
2: hey,
0: it.
2: Beat your chest.
0: I'm a free spirit. I'm a free chocolate eating spirit. Trev, this is a tricky one, though. It's not the LinkedIn scale. It's the Link scale, L-I-N-K-E scale, is used to measure what? Michelle has it correct in the text line. What do you think it measures?
2: Do we have time for Michelle to text me her answer?
0: No, she might want a tarot reading, but not that.
2: The tarot reading would be, Michelle, your life is going to be full.
0: Oh, good. You're so positive today with temptation and the full life. I love it.
2: Yeah, and I'm obfuscating. I don't know. And somebody said something about weather and you didn't call them a complete idiot. So can I go, is it cyclones?
0: No, it's not cyclones. And I will just clarify, it's nature related. It is nature related, so it's not cyclones.
2: Oh, do I get another go then?
0: No, but you've passed it.
2: There's
0: on.
2: There's no point, because I just don't know.
0: You know what, Trev? You got something better than another go. You got a compliment from someone in the text line to say, I love Trev every night. He is a wag. Okay.
2: Well, if you're going to have something written on your tombstone, here lies Trev. A wag.
0: I like it.
2: Take that.
0: I like it.
2: That's good. Yeah, I'm a wag.
0: Thank you, Trev. Catch you another night.
2: Good night, Ashwood.
0: And I think Trev should keep that LinkedIn profile as well. You never know. Like, especially if this Persian Gulf stays closed for a long time, a lot of us are going to be struggling. So look after your LinkedIn contacts is the message. If you'd like to play the quiz, you can call in on 1300 800 222. We have a line free. Justin has rung in from Frankston in Victoria. Hello, Justin.
3: I thought so pretty tight. I did so pretty tight.
0: Wait, so are we talking Daffy? No, that's Sylvester.
4: Tweety. No, that's Tweety.
0: What? Oh, it's Tweety, not Sylvester. I was thinking of his arch enemy.
3: Sucker and sucker trash. Mom, star.
0: Jeez, Justin, you've been hard at work at the impressions practice.
4: Oh, I have, yeah. Yeah, I've been practicing a lot, so, you know, hopefully you don't get sick of it.
0: No, we all need some party trick. So maybe for Trev, it's tarot reading. For you, it's Disney characters. I think it's good. I just don't have mine yet, so I have to work on something.
4: Well, I've actually got two. I've got cartoon characters, and I can put my whole arm from my shoulder to my fingertips over my head.
0: Oh, I'm double jointed.
4: Yep.
0: Wow. You could do both at once. I think that might be too much, I think, for people, but I love it. You've got some good talents there. Let's see. You have the choice, though, Justin, of passing on this question if you like, because it was answered incorrectly twice. The Link scale is used to measure what? Would you like to answer or pass?
4: Ooh, now you're putting me on the spot. Oh, I've got no idea, so I'm going to pass.
0: Okay, so that's a pass question. If you're listening, you can come back to that to win your 1 point. So a question for you, Justin. Martina Navratilova won 177 women's doubles titles in her career. With which fellow American did she win 79 of them, including 20 Grand Slams?
4: Ooh, I'm going to say Andy Roddick.
0: Not Andy Roddick, unfortunately, Justin, but you and Sylvester have a fun night. Thank you. Not Sylvester, it's Tweety. Justin there from Frankston. Rodney has called in from Warburton, a couple of you anonymously have the link scale correct. I'd never heard of it. It almost felt like a typo, like the LinkedIn scale, but there is an official scale called the link scale. Rodney, hello.
5: Hello, how are you?
0: I'm good. Would you like to go back to the link scale or keep going?
5: Well, it's a bit unfair for me because I work in aged care and for people with degenerative cognitive disease. So the link scale for me is part of what we do. It's a behavioural scale.
0: There might be one. It's not, this version is not about behaviour. I'm just going to re-Google it to see if there is an alternative version. Oh, no, I think you're thinking of another scale which sounds similar. It's not the link scale.
5: It's not? Oh, no, okay.
0: So I'll give you had the choice that I pushed. Do you want to go back to that? But if you don't know, we can go back to the question we were on, which is about Martina Navratilova.
5: Oh, Navratilova. Okay.
0: So Martina, if you think back to those 80s and 90s memories, she won 177 women's doubles titles in her career. With which fellow American did she win 79 of them, including 20 Grand Slams?
5: Probably Greg Norman's wife.
0: Oh, what was her name?
5: That's a very good question.
0: That's another trivia question.
5: It wasn't ever love. Oh, and they played each other too in singles so many times.
0: Yeah.
5: Navratilova, and it was... Oh.
0: Gino and Gary, you have it correct. What do you think, Rodney? Have a guess.
5: Well, I'm trying to think. No, I can see her. I know her.
0: You do, but she just wasn't quite as famous as Martina, perhaps, so it's not popping to you.
5: No, she was pretty good.
0: She was very good.
5: And actually, she married Greg Norman, I think, in the end.
0: Maybe we'll skip it for tonight, Rodney.
5: All right. Good night, mate.
0: Good night. Speak to you later.
5: Have a good one.
0: And you too as well. Leif has it correct. Patrick, you as well. Oh, it's tricky. I could tell that was on the tip of Rodney's tongue, just not there tonight. Ray is in Perth. Hello, Ray.
6: Hi, how you are there?
0: Good, Ray. This has been answered incorrectly twice. Would you like to pass on this?
6: Now, will Pam Shriver?
0: Pam Shriver is correct for 1 point. I didn't know about the Greg Norman marriage. It sounded vaguely familiar, but that's 1 point for Pam. Would you like to do the other pass question, the link scale? Or
6: yes, we'll do that one.
0: The link scale is used to measure what?
6: The blueness of the sky.
0: It is a very strange scale, the blueness of the sky. It's almost a poetry scale. I think Rodney was talking about the Likerts familiar, but that's 1 point for Pam. Would you like to do the other pass question, the link scale?
6: Yes, we'll do that one.
0: The link scale is used to measure what?
6: The blueness of the sky.
0: It is a very strange scale, the blueness of the sky. It's almost a poetry scale. I think Rodney was talking about the Likert scale when he said behaviour, that's there as well. But link is for blueness. Did you know about that? Have you ever done link scale?
6: We are doing crosswords. We get these strange answers to the different questions.
0: Yes, and this one's come up before. Well, that's 2 points for you, Ray, so you're on the board.
6: Yeah, thanks a lot.
0: Thank you for calling in. Oh, he was thinking of Chris Evatt, not Pam Shriver, says Anonymous. Thank you for clarifying. It's the wisdom of the crowd coming in through the text messages. Andy has called in from Canberra. Hello, Andy.
7: Hello, Ashwin.
0: Andy, I'll give you a choice for your questions. Would you like a question on, I guess it's vitamins or sport?
7: I'm going to have vitamins.
0: I'm glad you said vitamins and not vitamins, because I've been shamed about not saying vitamins. So
7: no, I thought it was just interchangeable, but okay.
0: I think the English say vitamin and yogurt. They kind of get through the words more quickly than we do.
7: Oh, okay. There you go.
0: Well, orange juice. Orange juice is a good source of which vitamin?
7: Vitamin C.
0: Vitamin C is correct for one. Okay, second question. The FIFA 2026 World Cup is hosted between the USA, Canada, and which other country?
7: Mexico.
0: It is Mexico. Andy, that's 2 points for you tonight, so thanks for calling.
7: Thank you.
0: If you'd like to play the quiz, you can join in. I'm Ashwin. Stu will take your call. He's in the producer's chair, and the number to call is 1300 800 222. Helen has called in for the first time from Broome. Hello, Helen.
8: Hello, Ashwin. You're doing a good job.
0: Oh, thanks. I love this little part of the show as well. And when it said Broome, Helen, I had a memory because I always get told about this outdoor cinema that's in Broome. Is that still there?
8: The Sun Picture Theatre. Oh, yeah.
0: Lovely. Is that a typical Broome night out for people?
8: Yes, if you can be bothered sitting there. I don't go, really.
0: Oh, is that like your giant wheel? It's a tourist attraction and only the tourists go.
8: Well, no, we do go sometimes, but not a lot, no.
0: Well, let's see if we can get you on the board then, Helen. So you have a choice of questions. Would you like a history question or a psychology question?
8: I'll try the psychology, although I'm not as clever as everybody has been. Goodness me.
0: Well, some of them
8: good, haven't they?
0: Some of them do a lot of trivia, so these answers are just waiting. Yeah. Like the Link scale. I've never heard of the Link scale.
8: No, neither me.
0: Good to know. The blueness of the sky, if you ever want to judge it, it's the Link scale. Well, Helen, here's your question for psychology.
8: Yes.
0: According to the five stages of grief, this is the Kubler-Ross model.
8: Yes, I know that.
0: Okay, well, the first two stages are denial and anger. Yep. The last two are sadness and acceptance. What's the middle stage?
8: I think it's bargaining, isn't it?
0: It is. It is bargaining.
8: Yes, yes.
0: Very much so. That's the creative stage, I guess, where you offer something in return for a better fate. That is correct. 1 point for you, Helen. Second question. We'll go to history now. Who was the English king who ruled during the English Civil War? So this happened between 1642 to 1651, and this king was executed as part of the Civil War. What was his name?
8: Oh, they were talking about the Bay of Tapestry, weren't they?
0: Yeah, this was about 600 years after the Bay of...
8: 600 years afterwards.
0: Yeah.
8: I'll just say King George, King John.
0: King John. There's only a few names to choose from when it comes to kings, isn't there? But
8: yeah,
0: not John, unfortunately, Helen, but you're still on the

0: aboard with 1 point.
1: Okay, thank you, Ashwin.
0: And thank you for calling in for the first time as well. We have some lines free, so if you'd like to play, you can call on 1300 800 222. That's how easy it is. You call in, I ask you a question, you get a point, and so everyone is in the draw to win, which we announce at the start of the second hour, so not too far from now. Andrew has called in from Smithton in Tasmania. Hello, Andrew.
2: G'day, Cobber. How are you going, Ashwin?
0: I'm good. How's your day been?
2: I wouldn't be dead for quids.
0: I love that phrase. We had some good phrases tonight. That's a Trev-level phrase as well. So let me just put a question to you, because we're on this one. We have to do it, Andrew. It's this English history. It's 1642. There's a war going on between the monarchists and the roundheads, the parliamentarians. And at the end of this war, the king at the time gets executed.

0: First, did they teach you that in school as well?
1: They did.
0: Not a bad day. Okay. Bobsled with Charles the First, Charles won before losing his head. I love it. Okay. That's 1 point for you, Andrew. Second question. Would you like a music artist related question or a, I guess it's a health question?
1: A music art related question, please.
0: Okay. Ray Charles wrote a song about a particular state being on his mind. So the state name, On My Mind. Which state was it?
1: I'm pretty sure it was Alabama. I'm pretty wrong.
0: Yeah, you know, it's not Alabama. It's a southern kind of feeling state, but it's not Alabama, Andrew. So 1 point for Charles, though, for you tonight.
1: Yeah, was it?
0: Thank you. Thank you for calling in. Wayne said Charles as well. Michelle, King Charles as well. Terrible, terrible time. The Monarchists versus the Roundheads. And I think Charles was executed, and there was 11 years in all of England's history, that 11 years without a king, Republic time. And then Charles's son came in, Charles II. So it didn't change too much in the end. We have some lines free, so if you'd like to play the quiz, you can give me a call and I'll ask you those questions. 1 point for every correct answer, up to 2 points for the quiz. So that's how you enter, and then we'll draw the winner at the end. Stu will pick up the phone. He's producing the show. I'm Ashwin Sekar, covering the show, and we are, I guess, 20 minutes or so until the news arrives. So plenty of time free and lines free as well. Give me a call on 1300 800 222 if you'd like to play. Sam is in Harvey in WA. Hello, Sam.
2: Hello, how are you? Ashwin, is it?
0: Ashwin, yeah. How's your day been, Sam?
2: Yeah, good, thanks.
0: Now, can't complain. No, a good easy day. This is quite a laid-back song, I would say, Sam. It's about a particular US state. Ray Charles said, state name, On My Mind. Which state was Ray singing about?
2: California?
0: It's not California, unfortunately, Sam. But thanks for calling in tonight.
2: Okay, thank you very much.
0: So that means that's been answered incorrectly twice. The next person will have the chance to pass. Robert in the text message line, you've got it, as has Snoopy in Nora Head in New South Wales. What was Ray singing about? Gail has called in from Wollongong. Hello, Gail.
3: Good morning, Ashwin.
0: It's like Wollongong, more like a laid-back Sydney. It's close enough, but you get a slower pace of life.
3: Yeah, slightly.
0: You like it there, though?
3: Yes, I do. I was born here and I'm not going too far.
0: No. Well, somewhere, I think it was Sam, was it, from the California, talked about the pier and the giant waves of Costa Mesa. What's the highlight of Wollongong?
3: Well, it's the beach, and we've got shops, but some of the young ones don't like it too much.
0: Oh, they all move to Sydney, do they?
3: And Melbourne.
0: Oh, yeah. Now, Wollongong, it does sound lovely. It's a bit quieter, but lovely part of the world. So beaches and shops, not a bad way to spend your day. I have a choice for you, Gail. You can pass on this question, this Ray Charles question, if you want to, because it's been answered incorrectly twice. Ray Charles wrote a song about a particular US state being on his mind. Do you want to try it or pass on it?
3: Is it Georgia?
0: It is. Georgia On My Mind. That's 1 point.
3: I just thought of it. I've been sitting here trying to think of it.
0: I think the person who said Alabama, he had it in spirits, but he just, didn't quite get it. So, yeah, Georgia On My Mind is correct. Tina and Faye, you were also correct about Georgia. So is Enid in Perth. Great song, very laid-back song. So that's 1 point for you, Gail. Second question, what is the national flower of Wales?
3: Oh, it's, oh, God, I ought to know this. I'm my grandparents.

0: Welsh.
1: Oh, right. You might have seen it around their home at some point.
0: It's mostly yellow, I think. I'm not sure.
1: Mm-hmm. Give it a guess.
0: Oh, God. I'm stuffed. I can't get
1: Can't quite get it tonight, but you got Georgia, Gail, so thanks for calling in.
0: Thank you.
1: Thank you. That's how easily it works. The number to call in is 1300-800-222. Harry, you are correct about this flower. Maybe my favourite flower growing up. Anne-Marie has called in from North Ringwood. Hello, Anne-Marie.
2: Hello, Ashwin. I knew it was Georgia. I was waiting to get it, but the other lady got
1: she
2: it.
1: She did in the end. Such a peaceful song. There's so many dreamy Deep South songs, and that's one of them. But there's this other question, which is about Wales, completely different part of the world. What's the national flower of Wales?
2: I'm torn, yeah, because I'm thinking of a flag, which is one colour, but then I'm also thinking of a flower, which is another colour.
1: Oh, yeah, yeah.
2: I can't put a name to the flag, but the flower I'm thinking of is the daffodil.
1: It is the daffodil. It's exactly right. The daffodil is the national flower. Also, apparently, very fond of the leek. I think the leek was also very treasured by the Welsh people.
2: Yes,
1: So two of the... But
2: I
1: daffodil,
2: think it's a national vegetable.
1: I think so. I very much think so. So that is correct. I think daffodils and tulips are my favourite flowers growing up. What was yours?
2: I love tulips and I love roses and all the European flowers.
1: Yes, all those English garden kind of flowers.
2: Yeah, because I'm originally from England, so I say the vitamins and yogurt.
1: You haven't switched over to vitamins and yogurt?
2: No, it just comes out.
1: I think it's almost, I heard someone say, if you move here before 14, you can lose your accent. After that, it's too late. So how old were you when you moved over?
2: Nearly 10.
1: Okay. Yeah, so you don't have the accent, but you're still staying loyal to vitamin.
2: Yeah, certain words. I used to often get mistaken for a New Zealander.
1: Hmm. Oh, right, yes. I can imagine that because... like dance. They say dance in New Zealand. Do you still say dance?
2: Yeah, I say dance and chant.
1: Yeah, that'll do. Yeah, the Kiwis are even more English than Australians in some ways. Joan of Ellora, you've corrected that daffodil. So that's 1 point for you, Anne-Marie. Here's your next question.
2: This is real. Well, man. Oh, do you get a choice for the categories or anything? Or?
1: Actually... Yes, normally, unless you're continuing a question that hasn't been answered correctly. So would you like, for this one, a science question or a philosophy / history question?
2: Oh, gosh. It's a big area. When you say philosophy, history...
1: Yes. Let's just say it's a phrase that a philosopher used. It's about that phrase. So it's a mixture of that history and philosophy.
2: I'll try that.
1: Okay. What did Aristotle call the master science? Which was the master science for Aristotle?
2: Oh, gosh. I did study this. I'm not sure how to term it.
1: Mm.
2: I think it's to do with mathematics.
1: It's not math. I think Pythagoras was very much the world is made of geometry and numbers and things. But Aristotle had a different focus, Anne-Marie. So you're still on the board with 1 point, but not for this one, unfortunately. But 1 point for you.
2: Okay. Nice to talk to you.
1: And you too as well. Thank you for calling in. Hayden says, my favourite flower growing up was self-raising flower. Oh, someone says South Australians also say dance and chance. I have heard this. They're the Kiwis' kindred spirit across. I'm not sure where that happened. Maybe the colonial borders. Chance and dance didn't make it as far as South Australia in the early days. Who knows? Bo has called in from the road. Hello, Bo.
3: G'day, Ashwin. Trust you well?
1: I'm well. Are you on a mission?
3: Yeah, I'm working, unfortunately.
1: Yeah, we've all got to do it. Some of these night hours aren't the easiest, but I appreciate you calling in. This isn't the easiest question. It's Aristotle called the master science what? And it wasn't maths.
3: He called the master science something, or he said the master science was about something.
1: I think that's a more accurate way to put it. What was the master science for him? There's all these areas of knowledge in human endeavour. Which did Aristotle call the master science?
3: Well, I know he was into human emotion, so I'll just take a potluck guess and say love.
1: I like that. It's not love as well, but the Greeks had some good words for love, didn't they?
3: I'll take your word for it. I don't speak Greek.
1: No, but they broke it up between eros and agape. They had like five different words for love. So you wouldn't get so confused. We just have that one word, love, and everyone's getting confused now.
3: But yeah, true.
1: Yeah, no, they mixed it up. Yeah. Well, look, I think your intuition was good, Bo. It's not maths. They did talk a lot about love, but there was another one that Aristotle called the actual master science. So we'll see if we can get to the bottom of it. But thanks for calling.
3: No worries. Cheers.
1: That number to ring in is 1300 800 000. Anonymous says, as they will tell you, the South Australians weren't convicts. So this is talking about the class aspect of dance and chance. What a can of worms. Peter has called in from Sydney. Hello, Peter.
4: Good evening.
1: We've got a couple of past question. No, I think this is the only past question at the moment. Aristotle called the master science what? Did you want to have a go or pass on it?
4: I have a go. Physics.
1: It's not physics. It's something else that we all have to deal with every day. So unfortunately, I can't put you through tonight, Peter.
4: All right. Well, thank you for letting me play.
1: Thank you. I'll chat to you another night. That's Peter calling in from Sydney. Wayne says, algebra, Michelle, architectures. Interesting. Okay, Snoopy has gone with astronomy. Jackie says the daffodil is also the national flower of Holland. Interesting. And Steve, the trackie, has said that South Australians are more educated. I'm not going down this line. I'm just saying what the text message is saying, that the R sound to some people is sounding that way. What an observation some of you are coming out with in the text message line. That number to text is 0437 774 774. Bobsled says love has another meaning for poor tennis players. Tara is on the road. Hello, Tara.
5: How are you, Ashwin?
1: I'm good. You can pass on this one if you like, because it's been answered incorrectly three times now. Or you can have a go. It's what did Aristotle call the master science?
5: I don't mind a bit of philosophy. I think it was either politics or the structure of society, yeah. The governance in society,
1: that's correct.
5: That society is governed or ruled.
1: Very much. It's politics and Harry in the Bay has that correct as well. So he talked about everything, but for some reason politics was the master science.
5: It was one area he was fascinated in.
1: Yeah, very much so. I think he wrote a lot of documents on how to create a good society, which we're all benefiting from today. So that's 1 point for you.
5: Oh, absolutely. A lot of the way countries rule today and the democracies are based on his studies.
1: Especially with how to keep institutions strong, and if there's a tyrant, how to keep a tyrant in check. And I think that's, yes. Yeah, we all need to keep Absolutely. Tyrants in check. Yeah.
5: Absolutely.
1: It's, his teacher, though, Plato, he believed in philosopher kings, didn't he? He believed we should all be ruled by academics, philosophers, instead of ruling ourselves.
5: Yes, yes, yes, yes.
1: Yeah, so luckily...
5: It was a very interesting time in history.
1: Yeah, a golden age, like an axial age, wasn't it? Just a few hundred years where you had the Greek philosophers, you had the Buddha. Everyone was just coming up with a lot of ideas at the
5: Absolutely.
1: Same time.
5: Absolutely, yeah. Just sort of solid science knowledge was just expanding so quickly. And the society gave these people, like Aristotle and Plato, the time to explore and do the things which they actually needed to do.
1: Yes. Like when you think about Socrates, his whole job was to just walk around the market asking people why they were doing what they were doing. That was his full-time gig.
5: But it's great. You know, it's sort of that's what was needed at that time. Yeah. And it's given us where we are now.
1: Yes, very much so. Well, you're on the board with politics. Let's see if we can get another question to you. Which is the highest, the world's highest, freestanding mountain? So not part of a range, the world's highest freestanding mountain.
5: Freestanding mountains by itself. Okay. All right, so it's not part of a range. It's part of... I'm just going to say Kosciuszko.
1: Oh, I like that. Yes, not Kosciuszko. You went with an Australian option, but no.
5: Yeah.
1: It is not the tallest in the world, Tara, but thanks for calling in.
5: No worries. Thanks, Ashwin.
1: Robin has joined in with some philosophy. Robin says, "Hello, Ashwin. The best and noblest victory of all is to conquer oneself." That's from Plato. What a line. Yeah, just like Tara was saying, maybe we did have more time to think. They had those academies, didn't they, where you could just do philosophy. You didn't have to do anything else. You didn't have to do, you know, shelf stacking or drive Uber. You could just, yeah, come up with political treatises. The number, if you'd like to join, is 1300 800 222. We have 11 minutes to go until the news arrives. Alison is in Tasmania. Hello, Alison.
6: Oh, hello.
1: We've got a mountain question, which I have to put to you. Which is the world's highest freestanding mountain, so not part of a range?
6: Yep. I was just listening there, and I believe it's in Japan, and it starts with O, and I can't remember.
1: Have a guess.
6: No, I've gone blank.
1: That's okay. That's okay, Alison. Let's chat another night. We'll see if we can get you on the board then.
6: Yeah, maybe then.
1: Thank you. Okay. Thank you, Alison. Everest, says Snoopy in Nora Head. This is a slightly different one, Snoopy. Everest is part of the ranges, the Himalayan ranges. This is a freestanding mountain, a lone wolf of mountains, the tallest in the world. What is it? Jeff has called in from Moree. Hello, Jeff.
7: How you going?
1: Good, Jeff. You actually have the chance of passing on this question if you don't know, which is the world's highest freestanding mountain, so not part of a range. Do you want to pass on it or have a go?
7: No, I'll give it a go, mate. Is it Fuji?
1: It's not Mount Fuji. Some people were saying the Japan angle, but it's not Mount Fuji, unfortunately. And I wish I could have got you on the board because Stu said it's your birthday.
7: Yeah, I made it. I'm 67 today.
1: Oh, happy birthday. What are you doing today? Or what have you done for your birthday?
7: I have some time with my kids and I'm drinking some Bundy rum.
1: Yeah, that's a good... As you get older, that's a more of a classic birthday combination, isn't it?
7: A bit of OP, and I had a birthday cake and I got some Chinese. Yeah. And had that with my family and... Didn't have a party or anything. I had my brother ring up. One of my brothers rang up from Victoria. He's been making a film down there about Ned Kelly, which he's just made, which was really good. And I'm about to put it out in a couple of in a month, I think, in the next month.
1: Jeff, could you have starred in this film as an extra?
7: No, I'm way too far up here and I'm busy and I'm crippled up. So he's gone down there. He had a group of people in the town he lives in now, and they were all excited to be a part of it. So he's got about 30 people involved in the actual show. Mm. And it goes for about half an hour, and it's about six songs down about Ned Kelly. It's a Ned Kelly movie, right? Because he's got all the armor.
1: Oh.
7: He had the armor made up years ago, and he's got a friend because he's crippled up now. He's old, and he's got this big actor from Melbourne who's about 6'1" or something, and I really wanted to play the character in this musical kind of thing. And Ned Kelly with everyone dressed up, and it's done really well. He's got two producers as well, and he's kind of making us saying what should happen and what should not. And,
1: sure.
7: They've all put it bundled together really well.
1: Well, he sounds like he's on an adventure as well, and you're having a quiet one tonight for your birthday. So, Jeff, happy birthday, and thank you for calling in tonight.
7: Okay, no worries. Thanks, mate.
1: A couple of you have said Mount Fuji. Martin has climbed this mountain. Interesting. Mount Fuji, yeah, I guess we see a lot of postcards of the Japanese alternative to this mountain, so maybe that's part of the allure, but it's not. It's not the Japanese mountain. Louis has called in from Subiaco in WA. Hello, Louis.
8: Hey, Ashwin, how are you doing?
1: I'm good tonight. I think we can pass on this question if you want to about the tallest freestanding mountain.
8: I would love to pass on this question. I haven't the foggiest.
1: Okay. All right. So for your question, would you like music or science?
8: I'll go for music. That's right.
1: Okay. The song Cherish was written by which pop star who first found fame in the 1980s?
8: Oh, that's a tough one. Bit before my time, but I'll probably have to let this one go to the keeper.
1: Not sure. Okay, thanks for calling in, Louis. Louis, sorry.
8: Good on you, mate. Cheers.
1: Cheers. That's Louis in Subiaco. Dulcie has called in from Runcorn. Hello, Dulcie.
9: Hello to you too.
1: What do you think about this song, Dulcie? It's Cherish was the song name, written by a pop star who first found fame in the 1980s.
9: I'm afraid pop sings is not my music.
1: What's your music style, go-to style?
9: Classical music.
1: Yeah, very different artist, I think, from the 1980s. Can you guess a 1980s star?
9: No, but could I have to try the mountain one?
1: Yes, you can, sir. You can go back to that past question. So which is the world's highest freestanding mountain, not part of a range?
9: Is it Kilimanjaro?
1: Kilimanjaro is correct. So that's 1 point for you. And now I'll give you your second question, which was the music question. The song Cherish was written by which pop star from the 1980s? But you've got that one correct. So have a go. Have a go if you know this one too.
9: No, I'm afraid music, it's not.
1: Okay. Well, Dulcie, you're still on the board with 1 point. So thank you for calling.
9: Okay. Thank you.
1: JC in Tweed has it correct. Mount Kilimanjaro, many of you had that correct. Interesting. There was a slight twist. Bruce was talking about the tallest mountain on Earth is Mauna Kea, which is 10,200 metres from the seafloor. But part of that height, isn't this true, Bruce, is the bulge of the Earth in the centre, not pure elevation from the land. It's the bulge of the Earth giving that one additional height. So I take your point, though. But the trivia source that I had Kilimanjaro for the tallest freestanding mountain. Chris has called in from Kogra. Hello, Chris.
10: Yes, hello. Yes, I was reading about Kilimanjaro. Yeah. Ernest Hemingway wrote a book called The Snows of Kilimanjaro. Yeah. But he was used to go around shooting animals, not very nice.
1: There's so much romance to Mount Kilimanjaro. So, yeah, I can imagine it would tempt people to go just for that one mountain. So that's been answered correctly. What this song question, though?
10: Yeah, look.

0: Look, I'll just throw the dice. Neil Diamond.
1: Not Neil Diamond. So that not but one Chris. So yeah, thanks for calling in tonight, Chris.
0: Cheers.
1: We'll get one another night. Thank you for calling in. So that's a pass question. Higher, says Melanie. Mount Kilimanjaro. Back in the day while traveling through Africa, I was preparing to climb it, but unfortunately caught malaria and was very disappointing. Thank you for your show. Thank you, Melanie, for calling in. One day you can go and tackle Kilimanjaro again. 2 minutes to the news. Bob has called in from Greenacre. Hello, Bob.
2: G'day, Ashwin. I'm actually calling in from Alice Springs.
1: Oh, you're touring like April as well. What are you doing in Alice?
2: There's a boxing contest on from a local Indigenous boxing club, and I'm the president of the New South Wales Veteran Boxers Association.
1: Lovely. So you don't have to watch. I mean, you don't have to judge. You just have to go and watch and be there.
2: Watch, and I've had a few interviews. There's a talented young lad called, we nicknamed the Butcher, that'll...
1: Great boxing name. Bob, we've only got a minute to the news, so let me try and get you your two questions quickly, just because of the time. Which unit of mass is abbreviated by CT? CT.
2: Cubic.
1: Unit of mass.
2: Cubic weight?
1: It's not cubic weight, unfortunately, Bob, but thank you for calling.
2: Thanks anyway. Bye-bye.
1: I'll chat to Bob another time. Janet is in Emerald. Hello, Janet.
3: Oh, yeah, hello.
1: Janet, can you tell us which unit of mass is abbreviated by CT?
3: No, but David Cassidy.
1: I like that. Weighing everything in David Cassidy's. No, unfortunately not, Janet. Let's chat another night.
3: All right, see ya.
1: Thank you. It's news time, so we'll let you know who's won the quiz after the news. Stu will come in and announce it. It's all randomly chosen, so everyone was in with a chance to win. And then we'll cross over to Tim Cass in New York. After that, in the second hour, we'll talk about how some things that are normal today were ridiculous or would have been ridiculous 20 or 30 years ago. We'll take your calls on that as well. I'm Ashwin Sekhar, and you can join me on the program by calling 1300 800 222. Right now, though, it's news time.
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0: ABC News with Andrew Kaloupas. President Donald Trump says the US will be hitting Iran very hard, while also saying America will seize Karg Island in the Persian Gulf. Here's Nick Palmiter.
1: On social media and in fresh interviews with US news outlets, President Trump has promised further strikes on Iran. He also says at some point in the not-too-distant future, the US will take Karg Island and other oil infrastructure points, assuming total control of Iran's oil and gas markets. It comes after another day of strikes between the US and Iran, with Tehran's new body overseeing the Strait of Hormuz, saying the waterway is closed until further notice following US strikes. Meanwhile, Kuwait, a Gulf ally of the US, says it's detected and intercepted 23 drones from Iran in the past 48 hours.
0: The US has confirmed it's carried out a strike on another ship in the Gulf of Oman. US Central Command says the vessel violated its blockade by attempting to transport Iranian oil through the Gulf. It's the third vessel struck by US forces in the Gulf this week. The World Bank has forecast global economic growth this year will be at its lowest level since the COVID pandemic due to the war in the Middle East. Here's the BBC's Charles Haviland.
2: The World Bank is immediately making up to $60 billion available to the developing country's worst hit, possibly rising to $100 billion in the coming months. Its chief economist, Indermit Gill, said Asia was the most affected region, its people buffeted by higher fuel and fertiliser costs. War anywhere is bad for poor people everywhere, he remarked. The report says food prices are in for a second shock thanks to the El Niño weather phenomenon. Here, some

0: Sub-Saharan African economies are especially vulnerable, lacking insurance mechanisms against such an event.
1: Families of missing people have called for greater police accountability at a New South Wales inquiry into cold cases. The parliamentary inquiry is examining unsolved murders and long-term missing persons cases, including some believed to be linked to serial killer Ivan Milat. Paul Nash's sister, Cheryl Grimmer, was 3 years old when she was disappeared from Fairy Meadow Beach in Wollongong in 1970. He and his brother Ricky have given evidence at the inquiry in Barrel. Mr. Nash says families want change, not just answers, on their own cases.
2: I held back for a while there and I couldn't see any tissues, so I had to sort of really stop myself from getting very emotional. But like Rick said, we need change, not just for Cheryl, but for all the people that have given evidence this morning. All the cases are so similar.
1: A man's been charged with murder after an investigation into an alleged kidnapping in Sydney's northwest. Police began investigating after the 58-year-old woman failed to return home on Monday after telling her family she was going to meet a relative. Her car was found the next morning at Winston Hills. A 33-year-old man was arrested Thursday in bushland near Tomarang, south of Nowra, and will appear in court on Friday. The woman's body has not been found. Australia's Defence Minister Richard Miles appears to have been blindsided on a trip to the UK with his British counterpart John Healey resigning hours before they were supposed to meet. Here's Europe correspondent Mazoe Ford in London.
3: Yesterday, I was actually at a press conference with John Healey, as well as the Foreign Secretary and their Australian counterparts, Richard Miles and Penny Wong, are both here at the moment. And the mood from that press conference was very positive about the two countries working together on projects such as AUKUS, and they spoke about the importance of that for both countries. John Healey was due to meet with Richard Miles at a naval base in Portsmouth in the south of England and look at one of the AUKUS capabilities and give a press conference.
1: Meteorologists in the United States have announced El Niño has formed in a warmed-up Pacific Ocean and is expected to grow to historic strength. The US National Oceanic and Atmospheric Administration has officially confirmed the existence of the weather phenomenon, which sees a warming of the Pacific near the equator that affects weather patterns across the globe. In Australia, it's likely to lead to unseasonally warm weather and increase the chances of disasters like floods and fires. You're up to date with the latest from ABC News.
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5: Good morning. The quiz is done, so we're about to announce the quiz winner. Then we'll cross over to New York to take you into the life of the city. And after that, we'll look at things that we do today that are very normal to us that would have baffled someone from 15, 20 years ago, 60 years ago in particular. You would have seemed like a magician for some of these things. So stick around for that conversation, and if you'd like to join the program with your suggestions, you can by calling 1300 800 222. Stu, do you have something like that that you do, because you're 15 years younger than I am, that would have just been ridiculous to someone in the past?
6: You know what? I think the main advancements I feel in that regard, they have to be technological. I think the main thing to me was the old saying the teachers would always say about maths, which is you'll never have a calculator just in your pocket when you walk around. Yes, we do. We absolutely do. And it's completely allowed me to shut my brain off, and I thank it for that.
5: Okay, we always have a calculator in our pocket, but we never have a protractor in our pocket. They were right about that.
6: Well, true. And, you know, it's been swapped out for other things. Like, people might, you know, you might change out a pocket watch for, like, a wristwatch or something like that, or instead of a, or maybe, like, a compass. No one just takes, like, a compass or orienteering, because it's all just on the phone nowadays. People don't do that sort of thing. You don't have bits and pieces. I don't even have a wallet anymore. If I said to my father, 20 years ago, you wouldn't be needing to carry a wallet around because it's all on an electronic device, he would say, I don't understand what you're

0: actually saying. Mm. You have your wallet and it has your cards. That's just a rule of life.
1: That's a good one, because the wallet has been around probably since Babylonian times. We've always had a pocket with coins in it. Mm. So that's very different now that we don't do anymore. Before you announced the winner, there was some debate as to who was more sophisticated. People who say chance or chance?
0: Chance. I feel like I've got a bit of a country accent, so it feels like, yeah, chance. You know what was so strange about this? Without knowing we were talking about this earlier tonight, even just in the elevator up to the building here at the ABC, I had that exact thought to myself. I just was talking aloud to myself, as I often do because I'm a kind of weird like that, but I was saying just a thought to myself aloud, and I thought, I was talking to my, you know, I was thinking about what I was saying, and I said, oh, you know, give it a chance, Stu. And I'm like, oh, yeah, give it a chance, mate. I don't know where it comes from. Yeah. But on the opposite side, you feel like, yes, it feels quite posh to say chance. It's like, yes, it's very droll. And it feels almost, the R sound makes it sound relaxed, but it feels like I'm trying harder.
1: Mm.
0: Chance.
1: So you don't feel South Australian inside.
0: No, God, no. Queenslander. Okay.
1: What happened in the quiz, Stu?
0: All right. So as per usual, you will probably know the rules by now, but I'll go over it one more time. It's kind of like a raffle. For every correct question you get a point on our little board, up to two, and I give you a third if you're brave enough to sing. I don't know if we've made that one super public, but if you're brave enough to sing where it's relevant on air, I mean, if you just belt out some Mariah Carey, I mean, if it's good enough, I'll give you the point. But if you just belt it out contextually, I'll give you a third point, but that's, you know, I feel like if you're brave enough to be singing on air, should be rewarded. It's a hangover from our time where we were doing Christmas carols. If we're on at Christmas again, we'll do that as well. But point being, so you can get to possibly up to 3 points. And we put it all in a machine, and the machine spits out the winner. And we have a winner tonight who is Helen from Broome. A first-time caller, no less.
1: Helen from Broome, congratulations. You've had a couple of bobsled comments today. Can I read them to you?
0: Absolutely.
1: Stuart, you're weird on so many levels, which is from bobsled a compliment.
0: I think so. I think we were talking about epitaphs before. Trev had his, he was a wag. I think I'll have that.
1: Take it, and I'll let you read the other one. So, Stu, thank you for coming in.
0: You're very welcome.
1: All right, let's talk about New York. We'll take you into New York so you don't have to travel there after this.

0: That is Taylor Dayne. I'll be a shelter. Okay, we've had an advancement in this debate that we've been having. Dance or dance? Chance or chance? Mick has said, do you say envelope or envelope? Sorry, Michael. I don't know. Do you say Enrique Iglesias or Enrique Iglesias? That's my usual standard for judging these kind of words. Envelope or envelope? Envision, envision. No one says on, do they? It's just envelope. Environment, environment. I think when it's ENV, it's got to be N. It's got to be. What do you think? 1300 800 222, or you can text 0437 774 774. Barry writes, g'day Ashwin. The colony of South Australia was a free settler colony, not a penal colony. That's why they say dance and chance, because they were upper crust English people who paid their own way to South Australia. Barry from South Brisby, South Brizzy, not South Australia. Interesting. Some South Australian facts coming out tonight. If you've got any more fun facts, 0437 774 774 is the number to text in. You can also call 1300 800 222.
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0: Let's cross over now to New York, where Tim Cass joins you to take you into the city. Hello. Hello, Tim.
2: Yes, Ashwin, good morning, and greetings from a hot, humid, but joyous day here in New York City. I have to say, I'm sure the news has travelled across that the Knicks won the fourth game, so they're three out of four so far for the NBA championships, which is very exciting. It's electrified the entire city. The mayor has encouraged everyone to wear blue and orange. I'm wearing a blue pants and shirt today with orange socks, and I've really caught the fever for the Knicks here in New York City.
0: Who are they up against?
2: They're up the Spurs, San Antonio Spurs from Texas. And they will be going there on Saturday to play against them on their home turf. It's the best out of seven, and they've won three out of four so far. So one more game will clinch it for them. It's just a little disappointing that they won't be having that win here in New York City. But you can trust me, everyone in New York will be joyous for it.
0: Is this a traditional rival? Is this a red-blue rivalry between Texas and New York?
2: So the Knicks have not had a great performance over the years. In fact, they haven't been in the NBA Finals for 27 years. So this year they're performing particularly well and they've made it into the Finals, but they haven't won a final for 53 years, Ashwin. So it's been an incredibly long struggle for them to get to where they are today. But I can tell you, it has unified the entire city of New York and everyone is rooting for them. So let's hope they win the next game. They have a couple more opportunities to get the championship, but one more game will clinch it for them.
0: Okay, no, good to see them. We all love a good sporting comeback. So 53 years

0: in the making. We'll see if they can make it one more game to go to get that. We've also been watching the United States for its football hosting of the World Cup. What's the latest in New York?
1: Yeah, so it actually begins today, I learned. It goes through until July 17th, where the finals will be played here in, well, they're saying New York, but it's actually New Jersey. It's played at MetLife Stadium, which is a huge stadium over in New Jersey, just across the river. But that's where the finals are going to be held. It's actually being hosted. There are 104 game matches for these soccer finals, and they're held in 16 different cities, not only around America, but also in Canada and Mexico. So it's spread out all over the country, which is great to see. But seven of the matches will be played here in New York or New Jersey. And the mayor has graciously offered reduced tickets for New Yorkers to go and watch the game because the ticket prices have been astronomical. And even the fare to get to the game from New York City out to New Jersey is over $100 just for public transportation to get to the game. But the tickets they're offering New Yorkers are only $50. So for half the price of the commute, you can get to see the game. But it is a lottery. And of course, tens of thousands of people are trying to get these 1,000 tickets for a game. So it's very competitive. But I have to say, New York is full of sporting fever right now.
0: Yes, it'll be interesting for the world to watch how many people turn up, the crowds, the buzz, because it's so expensive. You don't want to see empty stadiums. Are you confident that those American stadiums will be full, or particularly in your part of the world, in New Jersey?
1: I'm sure they will fill them up. I'm sure if push comes to shove, they'll offer more reduced seats to people so they fill up those stadiums, because nothing better than having grandstands full of cheering crowds. Mm.
0: Very much. Okay, so there's some basketball happening, there's football. Let's turn to music now. Madonna, who we mentioned during the quiz, she's constantly reinventing herself and she's back again.
1: She is amazing, Ashwin. She is now 67 years of age, and she is about to launch on July 3rd her latest album called Confessions 2. She already had Confessions 1. And much to everyone's surprise here in New York, she, on social media, there was a rumor that she was going to perform in Times Square. And sure enough, it happened. I heard about it, but unfortunately, I was home in my apartment cooking dinner, and I didn't have enough time to race up to Times Square, which I could have easily done. But she gave a 15-minute performance to thousands of people that gathered in Times Square to listen to her, and also for her to celebrate Pride Month. It's Gay Pride Month here in New York, so a lot of celebrations are taking place, but she really gave it a wonderful kickoff with a private concert to all the viewers at in Times Square. So thousands of people gathered, and a lot of people heard about it on social media, so they all raced to get there. As I said, I didn't make it myself, but I saw all the clips afterwards, and she's just released a new video, which is has a song called Get Up and Dance. And I can guarantee you, this is going to be the song of the summer. Get up and dance. That's going to be everyone's anthem for the summer, I'm sure.
0: She is reinventing herself a lot. Is there anything you can tell us about what she sounds like now?
1: She sounds very much like she's always sounded. It's pop music. It's very dance friendly. The latest video that she dropped has Kate Moss and all these famous stars and celebrities in it, including her daughter, Lourdes. So that's a lot of fun to watch. And as I said, the album is released on July 3rd. And July 4th happens to be the 250th anniversary of independence of this country. So that's the day before. So a lot of celebrations coming up.
0: We, Tim, had a call. Maybe the first caller in the quiz was talking about us. Costa Mesa, the special part of the, I think it was wave, I can't remember the exact name, but there's a jetty, there's giant waves, a particular beach in Costa Mesa, which is beautiful. You've also got a New York hotspot, a getaway that you can tell us about.
1: Yes, I do. And I've mentioned this before. It's a wonderful place. Basically a sandbar out off Long Island of Manhattan. It takes an hour and a half by train, and then you take a bus to a ferry and then a ferry to this island. There are no cars on this island, so it makes it particularly restful and peaceful and a joy to go to, and it's one of the most pristine stretches of beaches I've ever seen. A lot of celebrities have had houses there over the years, including Calvin Klein. More recently, Michael Kors, the famous fashion designer, he owns a house in Water Island, which is on the next community to the one that I go to, which is called The Pines. There are actually

0: 17 different communities on Fire Island, and only about 480 people actually live there year-round. So it's basically a beach resort that people go to on the weekends. I'm heading out there this weekend. I'm happy to say it looks like it's going to be a hot summer weekend, so it's going to be the right place to be on the beach. And the house that I'm lucky enough to stay in, one of my friends owns a beautiful six-bedroom house with a swimming pool. So one of the things I love to do is to come back from the beach and jump in the pool.
1: How warm is the water out there at the moment?
0: It's freezing. Okay. Icy cold. It's the Atlantic. So, but anyone who's interested in Fire Island, they should look up Michael Kors' house. It's actually just gone on the market for sale. He's listed it for $6.25 million. It's a five-bedroom, five-and-a-half-bathroom house, and it's right on the water. So you get beachfront there in Water Island on Fire Island. So anyone's interested in taking a look at his house, be sure to Google it. Yeah, you'll find it.
1: Check it out if you've got a few mil spare. I was disappointed. I thought New York in summer might the water might warm up a bit. So let's stay indoors now. Let's head over to the Brooklyn Museum. There's a new exhibition there.
0: Yes, there is a wonderful fashion designer whose work I've followed over the years and seen displayed around the world in different galleries. But this is the first and biggest retrospective of this artist. Her name is Iris van Herpen, and she does this incredibly sculptural, architectural, very forward-thinking design. It's very unique, and they're all couture art pieces that she designs, and there's over 140 in this particular exhibit. So it's going to be on for some months. It's well worth a visit. I mean, her work is very inspiring and very inspirational. She's a true artist, and she uses unique materials and creates these incredible shapes. You rarely see her works apart from being worn on celebrities, but this is a wonderful exhibit. I encourage anyone who's visiting New York to take the trip out to Brooklyn. It's very easy on the subway to get to the Brooklyn Museum and book a ticket online. And my tip, if you're going out to the Brooklyn Museum, is I discovered a fantastic eating place called the Radio Bakery. It's just a short walk from the museum, but I always like to talk about my food experiences, and I will say this has some of the best sandwiches and pastries I've tried. So Radio Bakery is the place to go after you've been to the Brooklyn Museum.
1: Good hot tip. And this artist, Iris van Herpen, she mixed a lot of technology and science and clothing all together. So the works are quite fantastic to look at, aren't they?
0: Yes, there are several pieces that are actually moving. They're electrified in some manner, and they have these petals and leaves and wings on them that actually move on the body. It's quite dramatic and definitely very forward-thinking, very futuristic, and very dramatic. It's one of the most dramatic fashion exhibits I've been to, and I've been to many over the years, including the Costume Institute at the Met that I go to regularly. But this is well worth the visit.
1: Did she ever do any comfort wear, like track pants or anything, or was it all?
0: No, I haven't seen it. A lot of the pieces actually look like they might be a little tricky to wear, in fact, yeah. I have to say, Ashwin. They're made of a lot of high-tech materials, and but some of the outfits I've seen have been in sort of flowing fabrics and things that look much more comfortable. But some of her

0: space age casual wear, if you can figure it out.
1: If you can figure it out, if you can get something that moves well with the body, that's comfortable, I'm sure it'll be a big hit.
0: I love that. Love the idea. Okay, one of the classics of New York is the Macy's sign. What is happening to the old Macy's sign?
1: Yes, this sign has been there for 60 years. I can't believe they're finally removing it. It is three stories high, and it's on the corner of 34th Street, famous 34th Street. And that's where they have the Macy's Day Parade in front of it, and Broadway is the corner. And funnily enough, I never realized over all these years that Macy's don't own this building right on the corner. It's a five-story building, and they have been renting the space on the outside of the building to have this billboard announcing Macy's store being the largest in the world. But it's three stories high, it's red and white, and it's been there for 60 years. And they're going to rip it down and replace it, thank goodness. I'm be interested to see what they replace it with. But it's kind of an iconic sign that's been there, as I said, 60 years. And you're so used to seeing it. And it's such a landmark building in New York that it'll be sad to see it go.
0: Mm. That's interesting, because some people have been renting for years. You'd think Macy's could finally stump up some cash and buy the place, but they're in the same position many of us are in.
1: I'm sure they're probably paying a very high rent, Ashwin. They could probably, what they're paying in rent, they probably could have bought the building many times. But obviously the owner is hanging on to it because he's making a healthy sum of money from renting it.
0: Very, very much so. Good location. Carl has asked you a question. Is that the Weekend at Bernie's house that's at sale on that island, Fire Island, I believe? Weekend at Bernie's.
1: Weekend Bernie's? I don't. No, okay. To be honest, not sure. I'd have to check in on that for you.
0: Another observation, a little bit of New York in Sydney, the Hellgate Railway Bridge over the East River was built in 1917. So that's David has sent a picture of that. There's some interesting connections between Australia and Sydney over the years. But Macy's, I don't think we have anything like that over here, but it's a very big building, isn't it, that Macy's is housed in?
1: Yes, it runs a whole city block. It goes from Broadway all the way across to 7th Avenue and 34th Street all the way back to 35th Street. So it takes up a major city block in the centre of New York.
0: Okay. All right, when is the next Knicks game so we can see if happiness can return?
1: So the big Knicks game is on Saturday. It's being played in San Antonio in Texas. It starts at 8:30 Texas time, and it'll be the hopefully the winning game for the Knicks.

0: assure you that every New Yorker is going to be glued to the television 8:30 on Saturday night to watch this final, this game, because if they win this one, they've won the tournament. So that's very exciting.
1: It sounds like the city needs it. Tim, lovely to talk to you again.
0: Thank you, Ashwin. All the best to all the listeners.
1: Tim Cass there from New York. Now, I had made the claim earlier that it simply must be envelope, because it is environment, envision. It's not environment, on vision. It might be Enrique Iglesias. But anyway, Anonymous has said, how do you pronounce en route? You're right. I do say en route. I don't say en route. I go a bit more French with that one. So it's interesting the way we pronounce words. Norm has chimed in to say, because we were talking about the fancy sounding vowel pronunciations of South Australia, dance, chance, France, lance. You get the picture. And Norm from Inglewood says, interesting, before they who are swept up in the notion that South Australia is English dominated, much of South Oz has its origins in Germany. Okay, interesting. So quite a German-English divide that may have been going on down south. The South Australian mystery continues, but there is something else going on, isn't there, with the accent? If you'd like to chime in with your history tidbits, you can send them through to 0437 774 774. And next, we will talk about the strange things, well, the things that we do that are normal that people would have found utterly strange just 10, 15 years ago. So stick around for that conversation after this.

0: That is Bittersweet by the Hoodoo Gurus. The language conversation continues. Now try pants or pants. That's Pat from Claremont. Or is it part from Claremont? If anyone says pants, let me know. 0437774774. Now, when Stu had walked in to talk about the quiz winner, we had said, he'd mentioned technology, the fact that we have these computers in our pockets now. And I said, yes, they can do maths for you. You have a calculator in your pocket, but you do not have a protractor. Jeff writes, hi, are you a protractor? I'm a builder, and our current job has a 16-degree roof pitch. One of the young carpenters put his phone on the edge of the rafter and said, yes, it's 16 degrees. Very clever. That's Jeff. So you do have a protractor in your pocket. Make sure you use that today when you wake up in the morning. Don't let that go to waste. We also in the quiz talked about, speaking of building, the Link scale. Link with an E on the end measures the blueness of the sky. And someone has texted to say, another Link scale, 100 links is one chain. And one chain is 20.1168 meters used to measure land size. So did you know this whole time, builders and surveyors were talking about our properties in links? I had no idea. So there's a lot of interesting scales and facts out there. If you have a fun fact of your own, you can text 0437 774 774.
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0: Let's have a conversation together, and you can call in on this as well, 1300 800 222. The question is, what's become normal that would have sounded ridiculous 20, 40, maybe 60 years ago? Tracy Strong is our Tassie correspondent and has been thinking about this as one of her children celebrated his 14th birthday last week. Hello, Tracy.
2: Good morning.
0: Why did that birthday inspire this conversation?
2: Well, Ashwin, your listeners will know that, you know, I just like to talk about anything.
0: Yeah.
2: And I thought this was a fun one because my son turned 14 last Friday, and my husband said, why don't we, it'd be great if we got him a computer. You know, an actual computer, not a device, like you sit at a desk and you use it to do your schoolwork, or he's into making videos and editing and stuff like that. So we can get the free software on that. So hubby goes, okay, I'm going to pull something together. So he looks around for secondhand bits of computer stuff. So, you know, screens and the main brain for the computer, the mouse, the keyboard, that sort of thing. And it involved, well, first of all, my son loved it, but then it had to be put together, and it involved lots of cables to connect everything because the kids aren't used to it. So we had a good laugh because these days they're just not familiar with using cables to connect stuff because it's all Bluetooth and Wi-Fi.
0: Yes, we had to

0: in so many ports, HDMI, USB, the little A size, A to C, C to A kind of cables. So are they just sending everything over the airwaves now?
1: Yeah, and just so many cords that we had, didn't we, growing up? And it just got me thinking about all the funny things that, you know, when we were younger or when our dear listener was younger, it would have just sounded ridiculous to say, you know, you don't need cords anymore because there's this thing called Bluetooth or Wi-Fi and it's done in the air. It's like, you know, the Walkman, you don't need a cable for your Walkman anymore back in the 80s. If someone had said that to you, you would have thought they were mad.
0: It's even the fact of traditional telephony was ridiculous when it came around, but this feels even more magic to Bluetooth signals around. Bob has actually called in from Greenacre. Let's see what you've got. Hello, Bob.
2: Hi, Ashwin. A couple of things tonight, mate. I used to love wearing a flash wristwatch. I got a gold Longines wristwatch for night and a black leather wristbanded Armani one for daytime.
1: Oh.
2: The past 20 years, I've never worn it because I carry a phone in my pocket now.
1: A watch? You don't need one anymore, do you?
2: No.
1: It's just like, and who would have thought we'd have these little computers in our pockets where we can access anything in the world that we just wander around with them? We don't have to make phone calls standing in the kitchen while Mum's listening.
2: The other thing that I was going to bring up was I always mistake a South Australian accent with a New Zealand accent.
0: Yes.
1: Yes.
2: And, of course, they were Governor Grey in 1840 came from the colony of South Australia across to New Zealand and was their first governor. Prior to that, New Zealand was just a part of New South Wales. I don't know whether people recall that at all.
1: I didn't know that. Right.
2: Yeah, South Australia and New Zealand always competed for the first people to give female emancipation, give women the vote.
1: Yes.
2: I have to go with Aotearoa, though, my old New Zealand heritage.
0: Yes, and I wonder if that's what the Australian accent initially sounded like, a very British kind of sound, dance and chants, and somewhere along the way we embrace dance and chants and some of those non-South Australian variants.
2: Ash, I worked on the Sydney waterfront for a long time and I developed a sort of a Cockney rhyming slang parlance.
0: Yeah.
2: And it was, now my kids go, Dad, you're talking like that again. Cut it out.
1: We don't understand. Can you give us a little bit of it? Could you give us just a little bit? Go on.
2: I was saying to my trouble and strife, I have to do a double shift, and I won't go on. There's a few. It's a little bit rude sometimes.
0: Yeah, it's a bit varied.
2: But trouble and strife was wife.
0: Yeah.
1: Yes, I know.
2: Trying to fight was your mate.
1: Oh, I love it. Can I share a little one with you? We used to say this when we were kids. Round the Jolly Horner, up the Frog and Toad, into the Rubbity Dub to have a pig's ear.
2: Yeah, well, the Rubbity Dub was the pub and the pig's ear was a beer. And around the Little Jack Horner, we used to say.
1: Love it.
2: they were words and it's still about. But it's like another world now.
0: Very much.
2: One of the things that I noticed where I live, though, can you imagine somebody coming, Martians coming to Earth and watching Australian, or humans, I should say, following dogs around and picking up their mess after them? Who are they going to think is going to be ruling
0: very much
2: the world?
0: And then they'll meet cats and they'll for sure think they're in charge.
1: Oh, my God. I love that. Thank you so much. What a great chat.
2: Thank you.
0: Thank you for calling in, Bob, as well. On Bob's point, Dave says we wear watches, but they're Apple watches, and we pretend we're Dick

0: Tracy. So the watch can really take you back to that mystery detective kind of vibe still, Tracy.
1: Yeah. Get smart, talking into your watch. Love it.
0: It's interesting Bob was saying there was a morning watch and a nighttime watch as well. It sounds like a lot of effort to go to. So in this world of technology, of convenience that we're moving into, are we losing some of our style?
1: Oh, absolutely. I have a husband, can you believe it? And he loves the old watches. So he is one of those people who has a little selection of watches that he'll pick depending on what he's wearing or what he's doing, the watch. But I don't even have a watch. I'm like, Bob, I don't need one. So there you go.
0: I want to let my wrist ride free. So I'm with you on that. What else is on this list of things that we do today that would have been very strange to our ancestors just 10 years ago?
1: Yeah, very keen to hear the fun ideas that people have on this one. You know, what have you told your kids or your grandkids about your childhood that they can't even fathom? Things like just being able to pick what you want to watch on TV at any time. Mm. You know, you don't have to make an appointment on a Sunday night to watch the movie. You can watch a movie any day, any time.
0: Very much. That convenience is very hard to go to leave behind. The one downside side is I think it puts us into an algorithm and we get suggested bubbles of things we've already watched. So there's not much room for change if you stay inside your own bubble.
1: Yeah. And also, though, how funny is it that you can say, I might watch a movie, and you've got all these streaming services, and then you go, there's just nothing I want to watch.
0: Mm. Yeah.
1: When you didn't have, there's too much choice. If you had the Sunday night movie, you got what you got. You get what you get and you don't get upset.
0: That's true. It's almost like the shuffle on music takes the anxiety of choosing out. So I think choice is anxiety inducing. So there's some truth to that as well. If you've got a choice, something in your mind that we used to do, well, we do now, but that would have been very strange to our ancestors. You can still call in 1300 800 222. Peter has called in from Wallaby. Hello, Peter.
2: Morning, Ash. Morning, Trace.
1: Morning.
0: What are you thinking of?
2: Well, I'm thinking of the job I've been in for the last 40 years as a postie, but who would have thought everything nowadays is at your beck and call by an app to your door?
0: Yeah.
1: That's right.
2: They've turned us into a lazy bunch of people, I think.
0: Have you embraced the lazy life?
1: Yeah, you can get anything.
0: Yeah.
1: Sorry, I interrupted. No. Keep going, Ash.
0: So I was just going to say, Peter, it's lazy, but have you embraced the lazy life?
2: No, I still wear a watch on my right hand and I still go to the shops and I just can't get over spending a couple of hours punching a shopping list into a computer. Mm. Took me that long a couple of years ago to do it and it didn't work. I can be in and out of the shops in about 10 minutes.
1: You know, Peter, I have a Peter. He's that husband I was talking about. And he does the shopping for that very reason. Because I'm like, why don't we just do it online? Because I hate going to the shops. And he's like, no, you don't get the specials that way and you don't get to see, you know, what.
2: It must be the name.
1: It must be.
2: Every time I go to the shops, I come back with specials and Mrs. goes, we've got no room in the freezer.
1: That's right. There's always stuff in the freezer, Peter. And he loves to wear his watch. So you two are just like two peas in a pod.
2: Oh, yeah. We probably don't like technology.
0: No. Keep it simple. Thanks for calling in, Peter.
1: Thanks, Pete.
0: We've had a couple of text messages to say, guys, I think a shoe phone would go really well these days. Come in handy if you're jogging in the park. Of course, nobody these days would even know what I'm talking about if you said to them, you got it, 99, Craig in Carlton. You know, though, Tracy, don't you?
1: Oh, I know. Oh, I love that show so much. But, you know, if you think about it, some of the funny things that we saw then are happening now, like the watch that you can talk into.
0: very much so. And AI is going to completely change what's next. I think that's almost treating technology like it's alive. So we're all having much more intimate conversations with AI. People are probably confessing things about their marriages and their problems. AI is going to be the next level of intimacy.
1: Yeah, it's just

0: I remember when the computer and the internet, well, mainly the internet, came. That's what changed things, didn't it? But I remember buying a computer. I was working, so, you know, fully fledged adult, buying a computer, getting the internet, having to dial it up, making all the bippy noise, beep, beep, beep, beep, beep, to use it. To go from that to now being able to type in or say a command and just get the information so quickly.
1: Yeah.
0: It's the next generation of that, isn't it?
1: Yeah, very much so. We're even leaving search engines behind and just using AI much more these days. Another aspect, and I've noticed Stu might have some comments on this. I think he's on the phone at the moment, but younger people now often don't like phone calls. They find that a little anxiety-inducing. They prefer texts.
0: I find that so difficult. So I'm a chatter, you might have noticed. And and yes, and it impacts work as well. There's so many, like, right now, I know they send texts, but the use of email, that's another one. You know, instead of just picking up the phone and talking to somebody to get something done, there's all these chains of emails. It drives me absolutely nuts.
1: And now the emails might also be AI as well. There was a story this week from Ellen Fanning, one of the Drive presenter here in Brisbane, and she got a call from a real estate agent.
0: Oh, yes.
1: It was all AI, and it took a while to click.
0: Yes. So you can get telephone calls from AI now asking you about things, like as a sales technique. It's very difficult too because they can be they seem very real.
1: Yes, yeah, very much so. And I think people are still pushing back against that. The emails are happening to all of us, but the phone calls we're just not quite ready for at the moment. If you've got a topic you'd like to talk about when it comes to technology and the way we're different now, you can call in on 1300 800 222. Another one is people don't knock on doors anymore. They send a text, don't they, saying they're ready.
0: Yeah, and once upon a time, you had to be somewhere by a particular time, didn't you?
1: Yeah.
0: If you were meeting, so I'd say, Ash, let's catch up for lunch. I'll see you at 12 o'clock at the cafe on, you know, John Street. And if you didn't come, well, you just didn't. You had to make sure you planned your day so you weren't late. There was none of this, I'm sorry, I'm going to be 5 minutes late or, I can't make it today or something's happened. Yeah, and if something did happen, you did just wait. And then I guess after maybe half an hour, you'd go, all right, they're not coming.
1: And not know
0: what happened to them.
1: We would just turn up because there was nothing else to do. You would be the highlight of someone's day. Now they've got so many choices aside from you. And so they take those choices. So, yeah, I think that's a fair point. You were talking about cables at the beginning of this conversation. Jeff says, being a builder, hardwired computer connections are more reliable and faster than Wi-Fi. I still wear a watch, so when people charging by the hour are late or leave early, I glance at my wristwatch and later write it in my paper diary. So that's true. The watch is good for passive aggression.
0: That's right. I'm checking out the time, having a good look.
1: Yeah.
0: Eyes down, eyes up.
1: Very much so, yeah. So there's some good spin-off benefits of the old tech that we don't have anymore. Is there anything in your life as well that you've considered that is just so different about today's world?
0: Yeah. In my own life or for the audience? Because the one that I wanted to just mention in regards to the builder was the one you were saying before, the protractor in your pocket.
1: Oh, yeah.
0: Using your phone as a protractor. Isn't that amazing?
1: Yeah, I didn't know that was possible. I thought protractors were the one piece of technology that couldn't be replicated, but the phones are onto that as well now.
0: Yeah, exactly. And in my life, definitely using the phone, like just even like things like in regards to that last text, like I do all my diary now on my phone. And on my computer. But we have gone back to, because we've got a busy family, got two boys, husband, myself, they're getting to that age where they're playing sport. I've gone back to a calendar on the fridge so everyone can see, you know, who's where doing what with whom. So sometimes the old ways are just really important to go back to when there's a lot going on.
1: Very much. And it's something physical as well. I think your phone

0: phone can hide in your pocket and it can be easy to forget that calendar, but the fridge based calendar, it's right in your face. Every time you're heading to a chocolate milk, you can't miss it. So I like that
1: That's
0: idea.
1: That's right. No excuses.
0: Munjit has said most kids today do not know how to tie a necktie. Oh, do your children know?
1: Oh, absolutely not. Oh. My kids go to public schools, no ties required. But, yeah, that's absolutely right. Again, Peter, who called in before, my Peter, he can tie a tie. I didn't realise how wonderfully traditional he was until this conversation.
0: Yeah. And I was thinking of the bow tie, but, yes, we had to tie a necktie at school. We had a uniform and you'd get in trouble if your necktie was slightly to the left or the right. There was a lot of tie discipline in the 90s.
1: Yeah, and that is something that the kids today would only put a tie on probably if they went to like a wedding or a formal event. So interesting, isn't it, the skills that are learnt and lost.
0: Mm. Well, this is a message from, I don't think there's a Peter in Caloundra. Yeah, when I was a high school teacher, I always used my watch. Pulling out the mobile was a bad example to students who weren't allowed to have their phone out. That's Peter. So interesting, yeah, the watch is more respectable than the phone.
1: Yeah, absolutely. And you know what, Ashwin, you're in a radio studio there where you have to tell the time. Yeah. Have you got a digital clock or a traditional clock?
0: We have both. I use the traditional during the last 15 seconds before the news gets here, but there's a digital as well.
1: Okay.
0: I just like the analog, just something about it that feels nice. But yeah, we have to be very time conscious on the radio. And someone has texted, and maybe they've kept this anonymous for a reason, but they say, my niece invited me for a coffee at her new place. I waited, thinking, when is she going to make my cuppa? She checked her phone and said, coffees will be here in 5 minutes. I was gobsmacked.
1: The coffee was delivered because you can now.
0: So it's okay to outsource hospitality now?
1: Well, I wouldn't, but only because I'm cheap, not because I do prefer things to be done for me. But yes, that's crazy, isn't it?
0: Yeah.
1: And the thing is, by the time the coffee's got to you, they'd be cold. You'd have to think, no matter how far away.
0: That's true. Bringing back some old school hospitality, I think. We were talking about the shoe phone earlier, Maxwell Smart, and this person has said, speaking of Get Smart, our son works in high-level cyber and physical security. He regularly has meetings in soundproof technology-blocked rooms. They are known worldwide as the cone, so the cone exists.
1: The cone of silence. The cone of silence. Love it. Well, there you go. It exists in a modern way.
0: And sometimes that can be quite confronting. I think there's a room that is so soundproof, they say, you can hear your pulse as you walk around. It's quite disconcerting to have that.
1: Yeah, absolutely. Absolutely. Not as ridiculous as you would have thought.
0: No, we're heading that way. You're with Tracy Strong now, talking about things that are, well, very commonplace for us that would have seemed strange back in the past. Sue from Canberra says, map reading is a skill that's missing today.
1: Yes. I agree with that. Like the Melways, when I lived in Melbourne, I live in Tassie now, but you had to have it. If you went anywhere, you had to have the book of maps and you'd have to pull over once the road went onto another page.
0: Yes.
1: to get where you needed to go. And that actually helped you learn where you were as well. Now we just rely on the phones.
0: And if you're on a main road, it was really hard to pull over and check it out. You had to wait till you were on somewhere quiet as well. Karina in Shell Harbour has said, I wonder whether today's youth will understand the concept of clockwise as a direction. Do your children know what that means?
1: Ah, very good. I have no idea. I've never asked them. I wonder if they do it at school. I will check when they get up this morning. I'll say, do you know what clockwise is?
0: Yeah, just ask them to turn clockwise and see what happens. Could be.
1: So true.
0: Could be a very strange situation. I think the other thing that's happened to us is we can track each other now. In the past, you had to take someone's word for where they were, but now it's just so easy to track people like a homing beacon.
1: Absolutely. So my son is 10 and he wants to be able to get out and about in our local community on his bike. And I want him to be able to do that. And I definitely did that as a child at his age. But I don't know, it's different. It feels different now. Yeah. So for his birthday, for his 10th birthday, we got him one of these watches that, so, because I don't want him to have a phone, like that's ridiculous. But I do want to be able to make sure if he falls off his bike or, because we're in a fairly rural-ish area, that he can get in touch with us. So these, you can get a watch now, which has got a SIM card in it, and he can call us from the watch.
0: Yeah.
1: Like, who would have thought that was a thing 20 years ago, 40 years ago, 60 years ago?
0: So different now. Gary says a ballpoint pen. That's from Gary. Yeah, that is very different. That's something that was quite fun to watch. I'll get to the couple of people that have just called in straight after the news because it's just a minute away as well. But before we get to the news, I have to watch the clock as well. You were talking about that quite closely. Any final thoughts you can leave us with before we arrive at the news?
1: No, just to have a wonderful day and observe the technology around you and think about what you would have thought of all those years ago when you were a child, whether it was even possible.
0: Thank you, Tracy. Nice to chat to you.
1: You too. Thanks, Ash.
0: That's Tracy Strong there, our ABC Tassie correspondent. We are entering the open line. So if you'd like to have a chat to us, you can call on 1300 800 222. You can text as well, 0437 774 774. And I'll get to those couple of people who couldn't just quite get there before the end of the news. I'm Ashwin Sekar. Stu's joining as producer of the program. We are, as I said, about to get to the news time, but join the show if you like, just sort of clearing my throat last minute just before the news arrives as I watch the clock. Right now, though, it's news time.
2: Some chase the story.
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7: ABC News with Andrew Kaloupas. US President Donald Trump has backflipped on his threat to strike Iran very hard, claiming discussions with the regime have been brought to the highest level of Iranian leadership and approved. Here's Nick Palmiter.
8: In his latest social media post, Donald Trump says he's cancelled scheduled strikes and bombings against Iran Thursday night local time. The president claims that discussions and final points have been, in both concept and great detail, approved by all parties involved. Those parties include Israel, Saudi Arabia, Qatar and other Gulf states, as well as Pakistan, Jordan and Egypt. Mr. Trump says the US naval blockade of Iranian ports will continue until this transaction is finalized, with the time and place of the signing to be announced shortly. He just hours earlier threatened to strike Iran very hard, while Tehran warned the US it would receive a severe response if it launched further strikes.
7: Treasurer Jim Chalmers has sought to draw a clear distinction between the Labor government and One Nation as Pauline Hanson's popularity booms. The Treasurer appeared on 7:30 and was asked why, despite all the cost of living measures the government has put in place, people feel like One Nation has their back. Mr. Chalmers acknowledged people are under pressure, but says the government is working to address that, while One Nation is not.
9: People are still under pressure and they will express that pressure in political terms. That's not unusual. Now, what is unusual is that we are, as the government, trying to change the status quo. Our political opponents are trying to cling to the status quo, and that's because they want to benefit from it politically without fixing it.
7: A man accused of intimidating a witness at the Bondi Terror Attack Royal Commission has allegedly been found with neo-Nazi material and bomb-making instructions. Here's Francis Dew.
10: Federal police arrested 58-year-old Gavin Begbie at Woodburn in northern New South Wales over offensive emails sent to a Royal Commission witness. Police allegedly seized two prohibited weapons, National Socialist Network leaflets and a copy of Adolf Hitler's Mein Kampf during a search of the property. They also found instructions on making explosives, which have been taken for further examination. The National Socialist Network was listed as a hate group in May under laws passed after the Bondi Beach terror attack. Mr. Begbie has been charged with intimidation, weapons offences, and using a carriage service to menace, harass, or cause offence.
7: A 37-year-old man has died in a house fire in Sydney's northwest. Emergency services were called to a fire at a home in Castle Hill around a quarter to six last night. Police say the fire was extinguished with a garden hose by relatives of the dead man. They say the incident is not being treated as suspicious. The UK's Defence Secretary, John Healey, has resigned from Keir Starmer's government over defence spending. Here's John O'Wakely.
5: An unexpected resignation accompanied by a scathing public letter. British Defence Minister John Healey has quit in a dispute over military spending, accusing Prime Minister Keir Starmer of failing to commit the resources that are needed to defend the country at a time of heightened threat. Britain's defence and finance ministries have been locked in talks for months over the defence investment plan, which has delayed its delivery since last year. Opposition MPs have supported Mr. Healey's resignation, with Reform UK's Robert Jenrick saying shame on them, and Starmer should go too.
7: A prominent member of Belfast Muslim community says people are living in fear after two nights of racially motivated attacks in the city. A dozen police officers have been injured and 16 people have been arrested in a second night of unrest. Masked men have sparked riots and targeted migrant homes and communities after a Sudanese man was charged over a knife attack in the city that led to a man losing his eye. Kashif Akram from the Belfast Islamic Centre says fear within his community is extremely high.
6: It's sent shocks throughout the whole community. A lot of ethnic minority people at the moment are living in fear. We're getting a lot of calls at the moment. You know, the levels of distress are very, very high.
7: The first of three opening ceremonies for soccer's World Cup has begun in Mexico City, with the opening match to kick off shortly. Mexico, alongside the United States and Canada, are co-hosting the tournament, the first to feature 48 teams, up from 32 last time. Mexico will play South Africa in the nation's capital to kick off the tournament. The Socceroos open their tournament on Sunday against Turkey in Vancouver. You're up to date with the latest from ABC News.

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1: Good morning. If you would like to join that open line, that is the number to call, 1300 800 222. Whatever is on your mind, you can talk about it during the open line. You can text as well, 0437 774 774. We had just before the news been talking about the ways in which our current world would astound people from 10, 15 years ago, the strange things we can do today. Rod is on the road and is called in. Hello, Rod.
2: Hi, Ashman. With regard to what you were talking about before, about I can't remember the female guest's name. I can't remember what her name is. The lady you had on before the news.
1: Yeah, what's become normal? So that was Tracy Strong.
2: Yeah, and she was talking about at one point saying that the internet was what made it turn us basically into the lazy generation.
1: Yes.
2: I think it goes back a bit further than that. I think it goes back to when we discovered home delivery. When we discovered we could get the pizza home delivered on Friday night instead of having to race up to the pizza shop and get it and get back before the footy started on the TV.
1: Right, so you think our laziness goes back to the 70s?
2: Well, back not necessarily the 70s, but the early 80s. We didn't get the internet, don't forget, until the early 90s. So I think about the 80s would have been when we developed the laziness of order and food.
1: Yes. It's really hard to have a convenient culture but still not be lazy, right? It's hard to do both.
2: True. And one other thing about history, you were talking about the New York Knicks earlier in the year.
1: Yes.
2: Earlier in the night.
1: Yeah.
2: If they win on the weekend, it'll be the first time in 53 years that they've won.
1: Hmm.
2: When they won their first title, there was a guy playing for them who went on to coach one of the most successful franchises in NBA history. It was a guy by the name of Phil Jackson. He was the coach of the Chicago Bulls.
1: Oh.
2: Won their sixth title with a bloke named Jordan.
1: Right.
2: And he also coached the USA team in the Olympics.
1: See, that doesn't get recognised, even though they haven't won. They've got a legacy with other teams.
2: Yeah. Oh, no, and Phil Jackson actually played in the New York Knicks' first ever NBA championship team.
1: Right.
2: He played on their first ever team.
1: Yeah.
2: Yeah.
1: And then he went into coach MJ and a couple of other stars from the Chicago Bulls and other parts.
2: Yeah.
1: Rod, thanks for calling in. Nice to chat to you.
2: Nice to chat. Bye.
1: If you'd like to join that conversation, it can be about anything. You can call 1300 800 222. Anonymous Nomago from New Farm says, our son has a classic 1971 Alfa Romeo. His kids are fascinated by the fact that they have to wind the windows down. I hadn't even thought about that. The joy of a window wind. It's actually quite fun to do, and it teaches you clockwise and anti-clockwise. We were talking about that earlier. Will a child today know what clockwise is? In fact, I think that's a good test. If you have a young 14-year-old around you, ask them if they know what clockwise is. Join the conversation if you like. 1300 800 222 for this open line. Michael has called in from Lilyfield. Hello, Michael.
3: Hello, Ashwin. Listen, mate, I've returned. You're the first. This is the first time I've listened since Pav left.
1: Oh, I appreciate you coming back.
3: And it's very enjoyable. It's very enjoyable. But listen, the reason that I've rung is my concern with Australian politics.
1: Mm.
3: I'm very successful. Like, I've been told I'm the top 10% in terms of successful people. And the main reason that I am is, number one, I'm clever, and number two, I've got a plan, or I had a plan when I was working. I'm 70 now.
1: Mm.
3: Okay, so if you think, you know, having a plan is important, and you look at Pauline Hanson, the two don't go together. So the thing that I don't understand is why so many Australians back someone who doesn't have a plan.
1: Well, can I just comment on this? Because as the ABC, we can't get too political on anything.
3: Yeah.
1: But what I will say is sometimes when it comes to politicians, people are not always writing about policy, but more about connection with the character, with the energy, the vibe they have, and the things. This it's almost slightly more tribal than it is policy based, and maybe similar to why they vote for, you know, other politicians overseas. It's more about their connection with the person than the policies.
3: I don't work with the ABC, and that person you're referring to is Donald Trump, and he's a moron. He's an uneducated, illiterate moron. Now, linking Pauline Hanson and Donald Trump, you'd have to say they're pretty close. Well, so look, I'm sorry I might enrage some listeners, but honestly, next time you listen to her, think, is that a plan or is that just anger?
1: Okay. I appreciate you calling in, Michael, as well. And I thank you for making that point as well. I think also, just more generally, just moving away from specific politicians in particular, we are moving into similar territory all across the world, doesn't it? We have these aging populations. We have infrastructure that's being stretched. We have a shortage of workers because everyone's an average age of 40 plus. So it's creating all these tensions, and politicians who can meet that tension will get support regardless of what they say. So it's interesting times we're moving into. So I appreciate you calling in. As I say, I'm not taking any one political side or the other, but I do sense we are moving into a mood. And even political analysts say it's more about, there's a kind of tribalism that's emerging, whether you're on the left or the right of the politics, a kind of tribalism, and you will commit to a person. And in that case, when that tribalism emerges, one point of view is that any attacks on the leader of that tribe will be seen as an unjustified attack, further persecution, and proof that that leader, whatever party they're from, is, you know, is on a just cause because they're getting attacked. So very more tribalistic times, I think, we're heading into, whatever side of politics you are from. But thanks for calling in. 1300 800 222 is the number to call in. Chrissy has rung in from Warragul. Hello, Chrissy.
4: Morning, beautiful Ashwin. How are you?
1: Thank you, Chrissy, as well, for that kind compliment. What's on your mind today?
4: Oh, I've discovered the absolute rot of providers for aged care. This model of privatisation of aged care is making the government pay a lot of money from to the providers, and the care and that is sort of very regimented for the actual aged care person. I'm dealing with it at the moment. It's horrendous. I've got a social science degree in community work, and I would vow that 90% of the older people, the over 80, would not understand the different levels, the complexity of it.
1: Chrissy, without mentioning any companies, can you tell us into what you're talking about when it comes to cutting services? Are you talking about cost cuts and what kind of life that creates?
4: No, I'm talking about the way the model is of the aged care providers. So you have to get a provider when the government says, okay, you're on level two, you can have 2 hours shopping a week. This is what I've, because my knees have gone.
1: Yeah.
4: And I've got pain and, you know, so until I get my operation next year, I need a little bit of help. Lifting things I can't lift, things like that. I'm 73. I'm not that old, but I'm just struggling. And so anyway, I applied. The doctor said yes. I got assessed. I got this, you know, it's a big process, which was fine because they're giving out help and money. But I'll just give you an example. I got the care and I went to one of three or four big providers here in Victoria. And they say, okay, it's $19 an hour that you will have to pay me for having someone in your home and helping you. And then the government gets charged $119 an hour by the company to make money.
1: It's similar to when you see a GP, right? The government covers a certain amount and you pay the gap.
4: Yeah. Yeah.
1: But you're saying the prices the company's charging are too high, and that's the rort.
4: $119 an hour, and how many aged care people are there? I'm just thinking, for the greater good, the government's going to be poor in a couple of years, and I don't know, how they're going to... I mean, luckily, we all die. But that's one factor, you know? Mm. So when you get to 90, you won't be here anymore, maybe. Although with medicine and medical advancement, they're staying, there's a lot of 100-year-olds, you know.
1: Very much so. Would you like to see this being taken out of the private sector and the government providing aged care directly?
4: Yes. State-based, like, well, it's a care provider. It shouldn't be a customer. Mm. We are customers. We are people. You get a number and Centrelink give you a number and that's a code. You get a code and that's all they want to know. And they're making a lot of money, these aged care providers.
1: Yeah, and it's interesting that you almost draw comparisons with the US model of healthcare where it's much more privatised and you have insurance companies covering the bill, but it's a lot of privatisation, which drives up the price of services. Everything costs more and the insurance companies need their money. All the middle managers need their money in that privatised model, which can make things very expensive for the ordinary person.
4: Yeah, and I just think it's so sad that it's so complex too, that it's just changed in the last few years. And, you know, there's a lot of people that are being cut off for certain reasons and, oh, gee, it really is a mess and we're cleverer than that. We can sort it out.
1: Yeah. Well, you've raised some really good points, Chrissy. Thanks for calling in.
4: Okay. Have a good evening. Bye.
1: And you as well. My dad's in his 80s as well, and we're having a really interesting conversation the other day. He almost became comfortable with being older and saying, look, I've had a good life. Whatever happens, I've had a good life. And I was just wondering the psychology of being in your 70s and 80s. We have to deal with these practical problems. But that was, I just never heard him talk like that. I've had a good life. And it almost put me at ease that he was able to talk that way as well. But yeah, it's fascinating and it's something we all have to go through. They don't prepare us for it at school, do they, for getting older and dealing with the thoughts that will go through your head. But we're all figuring it out as we go along. Sandy has called in from Woombye. Hello, Sandy.
5: Hi, how are you?
1: I'm good, thank you. What are you thinking about tonight?
5: Well, I was just making things a little bit lighter.
1: Sure. What, was it something in the show that you were remembering?
5: You tell someone, is one of their ears bigger than the other? Oh. And when they go and look in the mirror, they can't see both of the ears at the same time.
1: Oh, no. I'm just trying to look in the mirror myself because I've got one in front of you. You're right.
5: So if you ever want to make someone think twice, say that.
1: Have you asked someone to tell you? Because now I'll have to ask Stu. Stu's on the phone now. I was going to ask him which of my ears is bigger. Has any of your friends told you? Have you asked any friends which of your ears?
5: No, I haven't actually. No. My husband told me a long time ago. He's been gone 10 years. Mm. And we used to live in a bus for 10 years and travel around Australia.
1: Oh, wow.
5: We never saw rain for 4 years.
1: Were you in the inland? Were you in some drought-afflicted areas?
5: No. We just stayed away from the coast on school holidays because everybody went to the beach with their kids. So we just went inland and hid inland.
1: That actually sounds like a lovely life, though, busing around Australia for 10 years. Would you recommend that to others?
5: Oh, definitely. We would get off the road by 3. Mm. We were 50 and 60. And we'd watch 75-year-old pensioners come in with their big, big, big caravan and their big, big, big car. Could they back? No. Mm.
1: What interesting.
5: You know, people just go... Silly?
1: Yes. Yeah. I was thinking the bus as well. If you ever make any friends along the way, you can take them on the bus. You can have a bus party. I'll tell you what,
5: we got married after 3 years on the road. 35 people come to our wedding and 30 of them were friends off the road.
1: Yeah.
5: The rest was family.
1: Yeah. That's a really good bohemian life. I love hearing those stories, Sandy.
5: Yeah.
1: Thanks for calling in.
5: Thank you very much. Great to hear you.
1: Cheers. Appreciate that, Sandy, calling in from Queensland. This is referring to the last callers, a couple of your text messages. Morning, Ashwin. I think privatisation and neoliberalism are the root causes of our discontent. Thank you for your program. That's from Molly. Dobrilla says, Groucho Marx, quote, politics is the art of looking for trouble, finding it everywhere, diagnosing it incorrectly, and applying the wrong remedies. Another person has written, Jeff, people are sick of left woke trends that annoy down-to-earth, hardworking people. We must support our disadvantaged, but it's gone way too far. That's why some are supporting right-wing politicians without looking at policy. And that was the question that your first caller had raised. Kay is on the Sunshine Coast and has called in. Hello, Kay.
6: Ah, good morning.
1: What are you thinking of today?
6: Okay, so first of all, I'd like to thank the people who were kind enough to make suggestions on how I could find somewhere to live.
1: Oh, that's right. We had that. You were on the Sunny Coast looking for a place.
6: Yeah.
1: Have you managed to find anywhere?
6: I did.
1: Oh, lovely.
6: I actually theoretically get the keys tomorrow.
1: Oh, great.
6: So I'm pretty excited about that. It got pretty scary there because, it'd be bucketing down rain and there'd be over 80 people looking at houses.
1: Yeah.
6: So I ended up, I went to look at units because I thought there'd be less people, and then I had a chat with the property managers because they had more time because there were less people cramming through.
1: Hmm.
6: And through making contact with property manager, they put me in touch with someone else who had a house available.
1: Oh, great. It's all word of mouth and networking that you've managed to tap into. And you had a couple of dogs, a dog and a cat, did you?
6: A dog and two cats.
1: Dog and two cats.
6: And they're taking the pets too. So
1: oh, great.
6: Really thrilled about that.
1: Did you say you move in tomorrow?
6: I get the keys theoretically tomorrow. Okay. There's been a couple of hiccups. It wasn't ready when it was supposed to be, but hopefully tomorrow.
1: Yeah. I'm glad you found a place. Is it close enough to work and everything that you need?
6: It's further than I'd like, but I'm just grateful to have somewhere. The problem's going to come with my partner's care because they're cutting community participation. It's one of the aspects of a care package under the NDIS.
1: Yeah.
6: And that's one of the areas they're looking to

0: And it means we're going to have trouble getting him to his rehab, which is, you know, the opposite end of the coast. So that's going to get challenging. And the caller, actually, who was talking about at the aged care, I'm just thinking that and NDIS, it's just horrific. Like, I'm not a stupid person. I've got a bachelor's degree, and yet I, you know, struggle to follow any of it. And, you know, you've got it's so complicated that you end up hiring, which is also paid for by the NDIS, an NDIS coordinator, an NDIS plan manager. It's just insane. And things like, we were considering getting renovations done to our house to make it disability friendly. And they want to charge $550 per quote. Like, I mean, my mum just had renos done recently. She called builders and they came out and quoted her for free.
1: Yeah.
0: But as soon as it's the NDIS, they charge.
1: Yeah, that's the problem with it, the bad incentives. And I can imagine a program that large has a lot of paperwork and red tape. And so everyone just is getting overwhelmed by what they're facing.
0: Oh, it's just incredible. Yeah. Like, it blows my mind. And I just think to myself, honestly, like, and I don't want to sound uppity or, you know, snobby or whatever the word is. Like, I am, you know, relatively intelligent. There are people out there who would be, I just don't even know how they'd cope. I don't know how they would, you know, be able to fill out the forms, let alone, you know, coordinate the plans and all the aspects of it. It's just,
1: And that's just ripe for people being taken advantage of by private operators. If there's this information asymmetry, information gap, people will just get taken advantage of. So it has to be simplified, it seems.
0: Oh, for sure. And pretty much any of the suppliers, the minute they hear NDIS, they add a zero.
1: Yeah. But we're talking about privatisation, where it may may not belong. Kay, thanks for joining in. And I'm glad you found a place. I also wanted to say to you, it's just for now. So maybe you can find a place closer. Now that you've got a roof over your head, maybe the next one can be closer.
0: That's what I'm hoping. So I wanted to thank everyone. Really appreciate it.
1: Thanks, Kay. I'll chat to you another night.
0: Okay, will do. Bye now.
1: That's Kay. If you remember, Kay called in a few weeks ago looking for a place. So I'm glad that's worked out well. Donald is in Sydney. Hello, Donald.
2: Wynn, how are you?
1: Good. What are you thinking about tonight?
2: Oh, well, that lady, Sandy, I can relate to her. I just came back from Cooley Rocks on. Fabulous. Mm. I've done Parks, Elvis, Tamworth Country. Yeah. I just live for music.
1: Yeah.
2: And I throw the swag out and I wake up and I hear the birds and I see the stars. But something resonated with me when I saw Michael film the other day. It was fabulous. And two statements he made. One was communication, love and dance, that is universal. Mm. And also to share life, to love and to heal. Wow. Mm. What great, great words. And Sandy was talking about ears. Try being 72. They get bigger and all this hair comes out. Where does the friggin' hair come from?
1: I noticed.
2: I don't understand it.
1: Your ears and your nose don't stop growing, do they? I've noticed that with my own face.
2: Oh, well, you look forward to hair sprouting in it when you get older. And then women say, oh, you've got hair coming out of your nose and your ears. What are you doing about it? Leave me alone.
1: No one tells you until the hairs are ripe, right? No one tells you until it's too late.
2: Yes.
1: Donald, thanks for calling in tonight.
2: No, pleasure. Thank you. Keep up the good work.
1: Cheers. I appreciate that. That's one to watch. I always get a single white hair coming out of the middle of my forehead, like a unicorn, and no one tells me about it until it's maybe an inch and a half. I'm not sure why. Maybe they're embarrassed. And then I'm embarrassed. It's a wasteland. Brian has called in from Maitland. Hello, Brian.
3: G'day, Ashwin. How are you going?
1: I'm good. What are you thinking about tonight?
3: I'm thinking the more things change, the more they stay the same. Because when I remember when I was young in the 50s and 60s as a child,

0: had the milkman come to our door. We had a baker come and give us bread. We'd buy bread on the street.
1: Hmm.
0: And we even had a washing machine demonstration on the back veranda. And then they said, no, we don't go to deliver milk anymore. We go to the shop to get milk. We get a supermarket and bread and so forth. And now people come around delivering things to our door again.
1: Yeah, that's interesting how we've gone full circle as well. I'm fascinated by the washing machine demonstration. Were they quite effective? Did it work with your parents?
0: Yeah, it was a twin tub, one of those old twin tub things.
1: Yeah.
0: And I remember I was pushing the cord back into the compartment, and they said, oh, your young 5-year-old son knows how to put this in. But they actually put it on the back veranda and we demonstrated it there, and it was wonderful.
1: You would have been so excited. The salesman would have loved how excited you would have you were getting.
0: Yeah, and if you wanted to get some meat, you'd go to the local butcher.
1: Yeah.
0: Not to the supermarket.
1: No, and I think I see more of those local butchers around. People are rediscovering that, right? Because we see all these MasterChef recipes and we don't want to ruin it with supermarket cuts. So people are trying to find the best cuts that they can now again.
0: Yeah.
1: Brian, thanks for calling in.
0: Okay, bye now.
1: Interesting, the washing machine salesperson from the 80s, 70s, 50s even. There was also the Encyclopedia Britannica person. I was a child in the 80s, and they would come to your door and try to sell you knowledge. And we've got a set of Encyclopedia Britannicas at home. Didn't read most of it, but it's there if we ever need it. Lincoln has called in from Gippsland. Hello, Lincoln.
2: Hello, Ashwin. Hello, tonight.
1: I'm good, thank you, tonight. What's on your mind?
2: Mate, I missed your quiz tonight. I would like to catch it, but on my mind was the aged care providers.
1: Yeah, a couple of people have been digging into how expensive things are getting.
2: I would love to bring some light to the dark, mate, because my parents are both 79 and we've got aged care people come into the house and they've organised home meals. They do casts for Dad because Dad had 2 stents put in his heart. He survived a 7-hour operation and an 8-hour operation. And there is a light. It's not all dark, this aged care and NDIS. I just thought, in the old days, there was Paris streets with sewage running down the streets, you know. People didn't have that. They didn't have NDIS or aged care.
1: So you want, just keeping a perspective, you think things are better now in lots of ways?
2: At least someone cares. Some of the women, the nurses that operate in aged care and NDIS, they're like angels, man.
1: Mm.
2: You know what I mean?
1: It's not a job you would take. It's not. People don't do it for the pay, do they, that kind of work, mostly?
2: And we get a young girl, Sally, she's part of, a girl comes cleaning. She doesn't believe in, I'm religious, but she doesn't believe in Christ or anything, but she doesn't even know that she's an angel, you know?
1: Yeah.
2: She's unbelievable. And, they're just here to help.
1: Yeah.
2: I need all the help I can get with my parents, but.
1: Yeah.
2: Everyone does.
1: I think people don't have a problem with the carers. They have a problem with the middle managers who they think are charging too much or the paperwork's too hard. That was the point that came up. But I don't think anyone has a problem with the actual people, most of the people doing the caring itself.
2: There are people that work the system. I've heard on the radio, and they're horrible people, you know.
1: Mm.
2: But just need to sort them out. I think it'd be right other than that.
1: Yeah.
2: You know what I mean?
1: Yeah. Lincoln, I'm glad it's working out for you and you're getting good help. So it's nice to hear from you today.
2: Thanks, Ash. Take care, mate.
1: You too as well. Lincoln there calling in from Gippsland. A couple more texts that have come in. We were talking about the rise of Pauline Hanson at the start. We had a call. Someone has said, when I was a high school, earlier message, I think, this is Matthew, I think the reason why Pauline Hanson is gaining in popularity may be due to more and more people getting their news from social media, and social media algorithms then just keep feeding people with similar information and reinforcing the same ideas. It's very unfortunate that people are not accessing more objective news and information. Matthew in far north Sweden. Yeah, if you've got any thoughts on that issue or anything else, you can text me on 0437 774 774, or you can call in on 1300 800 222. appreciate your calls during the open line. Next, I'd like to introduce you to a, I would say, this country's most prolific quilter. She has made a work of 70 or 80 feet over 10 years of work, thousands of hours to recreate the Norman invasion of Britain. So this is the Bayeux Tapestry, which is a very famous work of art, about 1,000 years old, but it's now being made into a quilt in Australia. Don't think anyone else in the world is doing it. You'll hear that story after this.

That's It's Almost Summer by Billy Thorpe. You're listening to ABC Radio. Overnights, I'm Ashwin Sedkar. We just finished an open line conversation. I'll wrap it up by reading some of your messages. See what you think about this. Mary says, I have a home care package. I pay a provider a fee. The provider pays an agency a fee to provide someone to do 6 hours shopping per week. Sounds like double dipping to me. So many people in there ripping off the system. And it's not the old person, in my opinion. The old person is just a job opportunity for the providers. Michael in Benalla says, I was born in Missouri, India in 1938 of British parents. And I also get the unicorn forehead hair. Maybe we are related, says Michael from Benalla. It just comes straight out, doesn't it, Michael? And your friends and family don't tell you until it's too late. Rob says, morning, Ashwin. Just listening to your show and callers. This NDIS seems to be a failure. Maybe that explains why people are backing One Nation, as people want things that work. My thoughts for the morning. Thanks for the program, says Rob. And lastly, Chrissy says, hello, Ashwin. They used to have shoe salesmen in Melbourne suburbs in the 1960s. Cheers from Chrissy. Love that idea of door-to-door shoe salespeople. When we go back to my family's home in India, they had door-to-door fish salespeople. Salesmen, usually. They walk around with sardines on their shoulders, stick of sardines, and sell you some fresh fish. In fact, that's actually a fresher way to eat fish, door-to-door. But, yeah, it's an interesting job. They walk around yelling out in the streets, mati, mati, sardines, sardines, and you'd have to go out and get your mati. Good days, good days, good simpler lives that we had back then. Let's keep going with the program. I'd love to introduce you to your next guest. Who is it? Now, this person, last week, if you remember on the program, we talked about the world's most famous embroidery, which was the Bayeux Tapestry. This is an illustration of the Norman invasion and capture of Britain. And one of the things that we learnt about it was that there have been a few copies made over the years, and one of them is in Australia. Textile artist Pam Holland

0: has been working for many years on a full-size replica of the tapestry, but as a quilt, maybe the only one of its kind in the world. I talked to her about this adventurous work and what the Bayeux tapestry is.
1: Well, a Bayeux tapestry is, it's actually not a tapestry at all, which I know that sounds really strange, but it's a very, William Morris, the very famous artist, said it's a crude embroidery, but it's not. It's a very basic embroidery, and it's 236 foot long by about 3 foot deep. And it's the story of the Battle of Hastings. So it's almost like an embroidered cartoon. And there's, I could tell you how many horses and how many ships and all sorts of things. But it's the whole story of Harold Godwinson going to France and fighting with William and William the Conqueror, and the whole story of William the Conqueror. Well, how he became king, yeah.
0: And this is such a pivotal moment in English and British history. But what are the chapters of the story? Is there the build-up, the preparation for war? Is there the victory, the aftermath? Mm-hmm. What story is being told in this
1: embroidery? Pretty much
0: embroidery?
1: Everything, to be honest. And it's just wonderful. There's lots of chapters in it. So it begins with Harold being told that he can go to France. And he collects all his soldiers, and they go to the pub and have a beer first, and then they go to the church,
0: yeah.
1: And then they hop in a ship, and off they go to France, and they get blown off course. And then it's a great long story of how he was captured, and by William the Conqueror. Well, he wasn't called William the Conqueror at that stage. He was captured and he was held in France for a long time. So it's just very interesting that he decided he was going to be king. This, when I say he, I'm saying Harold. Harold's going to be king. And William decided he wanted to be king. So there was a tussle for power. And William then took over, and he collected thousands of soldiers and thousands of horses, and they built ships, and they went to England and fought their way through England, and he became probably head of England.
0: Is it hard to capture the drama of warfare in embroidery?
1: Actually, no, because the tapestry is so interesting because, I mean, when I say tapestry, the embroidery is so interesting because it even shows the soldiers' hair sticking back as they race through with their horses, on their horses, and with their weapons and things like that. And I mean, because the horses are racing across the embroidery, I mean, you can see certainly the movement and the drama right throughout. I mean, it gets a little bit much when, you know, people, when they're at war, because there's a whole scene of when the war happened in Hastings, the Battle of Hastings. And so you see how everybody was killed and the horses were killed, and it's a little bit gory. And I've been there. I've walked those fields. I walked the fields where the soldiers came across, and exactly to the place where the battle was held, and it was very momentous. I think it took an hour and a half, the battle, and Harold was killed with an arrow in the eye, so they say, and William took over. But no, I mean, I think it's really interesting because the soldiers, or all of the men, have just really expressive faces, but also their hands. So the hands are bigger than they probably should be, because they're not quite in proportion with their bodies. But the movement is shown with their hands, like they're pointing or they're holding their hands up. And so I think, let me see how many men are on there. I'm just trying to check. 626 humans are on the tapestry. And so all those hands and fingers I've had to do, yeah.
0: Yeah, it's epic in scale, so it's taken you quite a long time to get through the story. How many hours have you invested into this project?
1: I can tell you, Zach, so far I'm three quarters of the way through. It's taken me 10,796 hours so far.
0: Real commitment, but it's what it takes to tell a story that large. Have you made mistakes and had to go back and fix it, or has it been smooth sailing for those 10,000 plus hours?

0: No, I haven't made a mistake, but a granddaughter who was three drew on a little bit and I had to redo it, yes.
1: And what did she draw in the end? What drew her?
0: She was trying to draw a horse, yes.
1: She was trying to help out.
0: Yes, she was. Yes, yes.
1: Okay, all right. What's the significance of this embroidery / tapestry in this world?
0: It's actually by UNESCO. It's the eighth most important artwork in the world. I can't remember when that was done, but I think it was about 12 years ago that was notified. It's what we see in it because you see the soldiers' uniforms and they now use it to be able to depict what it looked like in those days, 1066. And it shows the tools they were using to chop down the trees. It shows the animals they used and the way the horses were saddled, all of those sorts of things. So there's so much history in it. So it's also now used as a history reference. Yeah.
1: That's interesting. So that's interesting to the artists and historians alike. Was there an artistic significance to it as well, the colours or the materials at the time the original was created?
0: Look, to be honest, I don't really know. There's only eight colours in there and it was done on linen, created on linen. And so I've had to research that. In the tapestry itself, there's actually three stories running through it at once. So there's the main part where the horses are large. I mean, the horses themselves are about a foot wide and 10 inches deep. So, you know, that gives you an idea. And then there's a story that runs through the top and a story that runs through the bottom, and that's only about 3 inches wide, but there's lots of animals and things in there. But when we consider the embroideries that were done at that time, you know, William Morris said, yes, it's rather a crude embroidery, and yes, it is, for the times. It was really like doing a cartoon on fabric, basically, yes.
1: You're listening to Pam Holland, who is a textile artist, talking to us about the Bayeux Tapestry, this great work that describes in cartoon form, if you like, the Norman conquest of Great Britain. And what drew you particularly to the tapestry, given that it's taken so much of your life to produce it?
0: It's my Mount Everest, basically.
1: Right.
0: Because, I mean, I've done a lot of other things and I do lead a pretty exciting life. But I'm getting to the age of 80, so I need to get it finished quick. It's been something that's just been a passion. And, you know, when you have that passion, you just can't leave it alone. And, I mean, because I travel so much now, it's difficult to spend as much time as I would like to do it. But because it's three-quarters finished, I'm now back on the final piece, yes.
1: Home stretch for you. What will happen?
0: Home stretch, yeah.
1: What about the granddaughter who drew on it? Has she grown up now?
0: Yeah, she's 20 now.
1: Oh. Will she be able to have it one day or contribute one day, do you think?
0: Look, it's a legacy for my family. Yeah. I mean, it's part of my artwork and it's a legacy for my family. And it's just not something that you can put away in the cupboard. It's going to be on display at many different places. It'll have to be an installation that will go to museums and galleries. And because it's quilted, you know, a quilt is lay at many different places. It'll have to be an installation that will go to museums and galleries. And because it's quilted, you know, a quilt is three layers of fabric, which is different to it being an embroidery or a tapestry, of course. So an embroidery is just one layer, and mine is three layers because I am sewing it with the sewing machine and it's an applique. So you could say that it doesn't look anything like it. However, when you put the two together, so I've got photos of the original, and when I put mine next to it, they look identical. So it's really interesting, yeah.
1: Have other people attempted such a project?
0: Not as a quilt. I know other people have embroidered it. I don't know anyone in the world who has been silly enough to do it as a quilt. Yes, I know there was one lady made an embroidered one, but most people, you know, would do it as a group. Yes.
1: Do you think it keeps conversations about

0: English history alive? Does it serve that kind of purpose to conversations about it?
1: Yeah, I mean, I think, you know, because I'm nearly 80, I mean, we learned about 1066 and all that when I was a child. So I was very familiar with it before I even started it. And it's always been part of our culture. When I was a child, it was something that we knew about the Battle of Hastings because we learnt British history. And to see it in that form was an absolute delight for me. And I first saw it in a book, but when I saw it in reality, it just takes your breath away, and it's an amazing piece of artwork.
0: You've said it took 10,000 plus hours. Is this over 10, 20 years?
1: Yes.
0: How have you changed during that time? Did you have more energy when it started, for instance, or have you changed through the transition, through the making of the quilt?
1: Of course, I'm a lot older. No, I haven't changed with energy at all. As a matter of fact, I think I'm working harder now than I worked then, because we've got a large family and I had all the children home. Mm. So now I have more time when I'm home from my my studies. So yes, it's I think I've got more energy now than I had when I first started. Oh. And of course, there's an urgency now, in a way, to get it finished. But there's things that we have to take into consideration: how it can be transported, how it can be stored. Just the drawings alone took a year to do. So just the drawings alone, insurance-wise now, are very valuable. So it's I do keep it in a safe, let's put it that way. Yeah.
0: You're listening to Pam Holland, who is a textile artist and maker of a copy of the Bayeux Tapestry. It's taken over 10,000 hours. It's been a project of many years. It's one quarter to go. Pam, you were saying, does that mean a couple of years and then it will be done?
1: I'm hoping by the middle of next year, yes.
0: Yeah. All right. And you've also travelled the world. You lead seemingly a very interesting life as a textile artist. Can you tell us about where you go and what you do with this career of yours?
1: Well, I began my textile career as a fashion designer, and I had my own label for a long time. And then I discovered quilting, and quilting is one of those things that once you start, you can't stop. I mean, I was beginning to consider my career. I was going to retire from fashion design. However, quilting took over, and because I was a designer and an artist originally, and a photographer, I mean, I used all those things in the quilts that I designed, and I designed things that were different from the ordinary. So my quilts are nothing like grandma used to make. So mainly they're art pieces. So when I started on that road, I then got asked to teach, and I began teaching around the world. So led me to many, many countries, giving lectures, talks, and teaching around the world. And it's been an amazing life to go and do that. But in going around the world, I began to see things that were different, because the textiles in every country are very different. So now I have retired last year from teaching, and I'm now taking tours to share that joy with other people. So we go to India mainly, six places in India we go to, studying the textiles of some of the tribal people, and not just the textiles, but the surroundings and the culture. And the people learn to do the textiles and handle the fabric and see how the fabric is made. I mean, even as far as going into the cotton fields and picking cotton and seeing how the fabric is made from those sorts of things, learning weaving, all of those sorts of things.
0: And possibly the different colours that get used in Rajasthan and different parts, would that leave an impression on you?
1: Oh, absolutely. You should see my house. Yeah, you can't help that, and I know I can't fit anything more in. So but yes, I mean, Gujarat and all of those areas. We're about to go to southwest India. Mm. To a tribe that creates quilts that actually came from Africa to India, which is really interesting, because there were African slaves brought to India, and they're continuing to do the style of African quilts in an Indian village in Sydney, in the Karnataka.

0: What
1: so we're about to do that. Yeah.
0: Yeah, real fascinating intercultural connection there. And what you mentioned with the Bayeux Tapestry, it's storytelling. Mm. It's the storytelling of England. Do you think that's Absolutely. One of the power of quilts, is that you can tell even your small family stories through these works that yeah. you put your heart and soul into?
1: Absolutely. I mean, to be really honest, every piece I make is a story in fabric, really. I mean, in the tapestry, there's 626 people. There's dogs, structures, 41 ships, let alone, and how many, 202 horses. I mean, that's a huge story, and it progresses through. So most of the quilts that I do personally are similar in that vein in telling a story. So, I mean, sometimes I just do a portrait or something like that, but you would expect it to be a painting, but it's a painting with fabric. So it's textile art, yeah.
0: Yeah, no, that sounds like the story would also keep you motivated because you're putting yourself or your family into it. I'm sure that would add some energy to the work. If someone is trying to embark on what you have done, a large-scale quilting project, are there any lessons that you've learned that you could pass on to them?
1: Persistence. Yeah. Yes, because, I mean, I had a time, let me explain. There is another tapestry. There is another Bayeux tapestry that is in Britain already. It's in the Museum of Reading. That was done, I think, in the 1800s, the Victorian times. And of those, the ladies that made that were from a very, very small area. And it was a friend of William Morris. It was actually a relative of ours who actually started it. And that they got a group of women who made the British one. And they took a small section of it and then stitched it together after they had embroidered it. And I thought, well, that would be a good way for me to do it. So I tried doing it in small sections and, well, small 9-foot sections. And then, but then when I tried to sew the pieces together, it didn't happen. Oh. Because when you quilt it, it goes, the quilting takes up different spatial area. And so I couldn't get it even. So I had to start all over again. So I gave up for a year. I mean, I think I found it very difficult to cope with that, and I gave it up for a year. But then I just stopped and thought, this is ridiculous, and so I started all over again, and it's all in one piece. So I'm going to say, you know, persistence. I'd put so much work into the research and the drawing that I felt that I had to complete it, so I actually started all over again, and it's all in one piece now.
0: That was textile artist Pam Holland, who was making this quilt replica of the enormous Bayeux Tapestry, the story of the Normans taking over Great Britain for themselves. Dobrilla writes, I've read the canny nuns who embroidered this tapestry, stitched in the correct story of this famous battle, plus hidden codes and personal messages. So I'm wondering if your guest has done the same with this amazing quilt. Not sure, I don't know. Like a Da Vinci Duna, really, with secret messages as you sleep. Tapestry was allegedly about 9 metres. Well, someone has said allegedly about 9 metres of the tapestry has been lost or destroyed. I wonder what were the missing chapters of that Norman story. We were talking last week about how it was quite a propagandist work. It's all written from the French point of view. Nothing about how Harold was tired from his previous battles and all the excuses for his defeat. Nothing Saxon friendly, very normal perspective on what happened. Let's approach the news with some music, something gentle to take us to the news. This is Green Day, Time of Your Life.

0: That's Green Day with Time of Your Life. After the news, we'll check on the markets. We'll let you know what's happening with the Football World Cup, which kicks off. And also New Zealand is under an assault in Auckland from rats. Find out that story and more after this.
1: Hi, it's Zan Rowe. Excited that a new generation are taking on a classic series. 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

0: ABC News with Andrew Kaloupas. President Donald Trump has called off plans for renewed US military strikes on Iran at the last minute, saying negotiations have advanced to the highest levels of Iran's leadership. Here's Nick Palmiter.
1: In his latest social media post, Mr. Trump says that talks have been approved by a broad coalition of regional powers, including Israel, the Gulf states, and mediators. The dramatic reversal comes hours after Mr. Trump threatened to strike Iran very hard. But details of the diplomatic breakthrough after more than 3 months of war are not immediately clear. And Iran's state news agency Fars has denied an agreement has been reached. President Trump has repeatedly claimed that a deal with Tehran was imminent, only for the Islamic regime to deny such suggestions.
0: The World Bank has lowered its global growth forecast to its lowest level since the COVID pandemic, warning of the economic impacts of the war in the Middle East. Worldwide growth is now forecast to drop to 2.5% in 2026 from 2.9% a year earlier. The World Bank says it's making $85 billion immediately available to developing nations hardest hit by the crisis. A PFAS class action has been launched against chemical manufacturer 3M in Victoria's Supreme Court, which the ABC understands includes hundreds of businesses and organisations. Elise Kinsella has the details.
2: The class action is expected to include claims for compensation that run into the billions of dollars. In court documents, the plaintiffs allege 3M concealed its knowledge of potential environmental and health risks associated with its PFAS products. It is the second major Australian PFAS case against 3M. The federal government is claiming $2 billion compensation in separate action. 3M says it will defend itself in both cases. It says it didn't manufacture PFAS in Australia and ceased sales of the products at issue in Australia around two decades ago.
0: A man's been charged with murder after a woman disappeared in Sydney's northwest. Here's Francis Dew.
3: Police say the 58-year-old woman was last heard from on Monday afternoon when she told family she was meeting a relative at Winston Hills. Her car was found the next morning on Dodgson Street in the same suburb. Detectives set up a strike force to investigate her disappearance. A 33-year-old man was arrested Thursday in bushland near Tomarang, about 20 kilometres south of Nowra. He's been charged with murder, refused bail, and will face court Friday. Police say the search for the woman's body is continuing.
0: The UK Defence Secretary John Healey has resigned just hours before he was due to tour an AUKUS facility with his Australian counterpart Richard Miles in England's south. Europe correspondent Catherine Diss.
4: It was meant to be a big moment for the AUKUS partnership at Britain's critical Portsmouth naval base on England's south coast. But with the UK Defence Secretary John Healey resigning less than 3 hours before, Minister Miles chose not to front the media, issuing a statement instead, saying that the defence relationship is enduring. Mr. Healey resigned over the UK's latest defence spending plan, which he expressed fell far short of what was needed to meet the moment as war wages in Ukraine and the Middle East. And he said it won't allow the UK to meet its NATO defence spending commitments. Catherine Diss, ABC News, Portsmouth.
0: Families of the victims of an Air India flight that crashed last year are urging Indian authorities to complete their investigation. South Asia correspondent Rachel Clayton reports.
5: It's been 1 year since London-bound Air India Flight 171 crashed seconds after takeoff in Ahmedabad in India's west. Of the 242 people on board, only one person survived. A further 19 people were killed on the ground when the plane crashed into a medical college dormitory. A preliminary report last year found the engine fuel switches flipped, causing a catastrophic loss of thrust. An interim report explaining where the full investigation is up to is due today. Rachel Clayton, ABC News, New Delhi.
0: Soccer's World Cup is underway with co-host Mexico facing South Africa in Mexico City in front of 80,000 people in the iconic Azteca Stadium. The first of three opening ceremonies featured Latin music superstars including J Balvin and Shakira. Mexico is hosting the tournament with the US and Canada in the first edition to feature 48 countries. Australia opens its campaign on Sunday against Turkey in Vancouver. You're up to date with the latest from ABC News.
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7: Earlier on the program, we talked about how streaming services make everything so simple, so convenient. And we had a text from Steph saying, I think that getting to watch whatever, whenever is making us more selfish and demanding. It also means that kids don't have to learn to share. They just watch it on their own device. That's from Steph in Brunswick. Well, in just a moment, we are getting away from streaming back to appointment viewing. It's the Football World Cup. I can see on the television a game's about to kick off, Mexico versus South Africa. Some of you have probably stayed up for this moment. We'll give you an update quite regularly throughout the World Cup as to what's happening at about this time. So stick around for that. But before we get there, let's talk to Scott Hamilton, business and finance commentator. Hello, Scott.
8: Good morning, Ashwin. How are you?
7: I'm good. Are you a World Cup fan?
8: Look, I love this time of year every 4 years. You know, it's, depending on the time zone, I'm up at the middle of the night or during the day with I've got six screens and one of them's always on the World Cup.
7: Who's your second team if it's not Australia?
8: Look, I always like the African team. So I don't have one there specifically, but, you know, Senegal or Nigeria or one of those sides. Yeah. It's just the spark and the flow that they have always inspires me.
7: They did. I think Cameroon was always fun to watch in the 90s growing up. They just, yeah, they played with that Brazilian flair.
8: They certainly do. And, you know, doing those backflips after a goal was always exciting.
7: Yeah, very much. What are the markets looking like for us today?
8: Yeah, look, Ashwin, as we know, the inflation genie, well, that's well and truly out of the bottle in terms of a global sense. And we saw with the war in the Middle East that continues, that it causes energy prices to increase. And we've seen the flow and effect globally into inflation. And overnight, we saw Europe, in particular European Central Bank, the ECB, raised their rates by 25 basis points to 2.65%. Now, we saw in the Eurozone, the inflation rate currently sits at 3.2%, well above their target of 2%. Now, the ECB in their statement said today or this morning that they're well positioned to navigate the uncertainty caused by war, but it did acknowledge the upside risk of inflation and also the downside risk, of course, to economic growth. So the question really here is, in terms of an Australian or domestic sense, is this the blueprint for the Reserve Bank of Australia, the RBA, when it meets next week on Monday and Tuesday? Now, with that, of course, in mind, we saw markets this morning and overnight. In fact, mostly up in terms of the US. We saw S&P, the NASDAQ and the New York Stock Exchange all up. Dow Jones currently up 1.68%, up 836 points to 50,755 points. Asia was mixed. Europe was up at the moment. FTSE up 49 points to 10,303 points. The Aussie ASX 200, the Australian market, that was down 20 points on the close yesterday at 8,633 points. If we look across two currencies, Aussie dollar and the crosses were up overnight, currently at 70.24 cents to the US dollar and $1.20 to the New Zealand dollar. Oil was down on the back of the news that the US was holding off on any exchange with Iran, down $2.83 or 3.71%. $87.18 US a barrel. Gold drifted up $38.60 to $4,171.90 US an ounce. And as I mentioned, Ed, Ashwin, all eyes domestically, well, that's certainly on the RBA, the Reserve Bank of Australia's monetary board policy meeting next Monday and Tuesday, the 15th and 16th of June, with the monetary board decision on Tuesday the 16th. So one to watch there.
7: Scott, we just had some more recent strikes between the US and Iran, but you said the US market is quite buoyant. Is it the case that they're less worried about the war in the Persian Gulf and more optimistic about AI? So that's just keeping the optimism in the market.
8: Look, it's an interesting one. We certainly know with SpaceX and their IPO, their initial public offering, a lot of market participants are looking towards AI, whether it's any of the one, three that are looking to offer up opportunity to invest in. So that's a medium-term flow at the moment. Certainly in the short term and in terms of the intraday or the daily trade, really was around President Trump's commentary around the Iran and the US conflict there. But in the medium-term flow, we're certainly seeing the NASDAQ in particular growing on the back of SpaceX potential, or certainly the IPO coming forward very soon.
7: Scott, just before you go, someone's texted to say Cameroon was always fun because they had Roger Miller. Do you remember Roger from the 90s?
8: I certainly do. Funky Miller, as I used to call him, and his amazing goals and runs. And yes, that's sort of my genre of or my high of watching the World Cup.
7: Yeah.
8: I'm now more of an armchair sort of watching it every now and then.
7: Yeah, very much. Scott, nice to talk to you again.
8: Have a great day. Thanks so much, Ashwin.
7: I like that. Do you think some people, though, they're less excited by Cameroonian flair and they just wanted German precision, that strategic organisation of the formations and the teams? If you're one of those fans, I'm sure that's valid as well. You can text 0437 774 774. Do you like competent teamwork rather than just individual flair? Either way, whatever you're into, David Mark has joined us from ABC Sport to give us an update on the World Cup. Hello, David.
9: Hello, Ashwin. How are you? I'm coming to you from San Francisco on a live site with about 3,000 or 4,000 Mexican fans, and the game between Mexico and South Africa has just begun. So if it gets a bit noisy, that's why.
7: I can see it. It looks like a packed stadium over there. What can you tell us about the overall atmosphere in the stadium?
9: Well, I'm not in the stadium. I'm in San Francisco.
7: Oh, sorry, live site.
9: Watching amongst fans. But, yeah, no, we just had the opening ceremony, so that went for about an hour and a half. A lot of performers. Shakira, the Colombian superstar, was, you know, the standout for fans. 80,000 people at the Azteca Stadium. Mm. They had fireworks, a giant World Cup trophy, and the players have just begun the match, Mexico playing South Africa. But they had a really nice touch, actually, Ashwin, before the game. So all the players and the referees came out, and they sort of stood in a circle around the centre circle. So that was a really nice touch, but amazing build-up to this. And the match has just begun. It's 5 minutes in. Mexico's had a shot on goal, but it's still nil all.
7: How would you contrast these two teams overall?
9: Mexico are definitely one of the better teams in the World Cup, and they would have great hopes of progressing through to the tournament. South Africa, not so, you know, but anything can happen in a World Cup. But definitely so far, just in the early stage of this game, it's been Mexico on top, no question. But, yeah.
7: Okay, and what else is happening today football-wise?
9: So there's one other game today. It's just gone out of my head. I know it's between the Czech Republic.
7: And Korea, isn't it? I've just got Korea and Czechia, yes. Yeah.
9: Yeah, so that's on tonight, so that'll be sort of tomorrow morning Australian time. Later today in the afternoon Australian time. So just two matches today. There'll be an opening ceremony in each of the countries staging the World Cup. So we've had the one in Mexico. The next two will be in Canada and the United States. So they'll happen for each of the first two matches. And then from now on, there's going to be four matches a day after today. In fact, some days there'll be six matches a day. It goes for 5.5 weeks. So it's an absolute marathon, Shakira. But yeah, it's going to, Ashwin, sorry, but it's going to be absolutely incredible.
7: I was just looking at when Australia is

0: playing. So we've got the Sunday match against Turquía. Can you tell us anything about that?
1: Yeah, it's so they're playing in Turquía in Vancouver. It's a late match. It's 9 o'clock kickoff in Vancouver, so that'll equate to 5 o'clock in the morning on the East Coast. So Sydney morning, Sydney, Melbourne, sort of Canberra, et cetera, Brisbane. And then, you know, you can work it out from the rest of the country. But that's going to be really intriguing. So the Socceroos have been, the reason I'm in San Francisco, the Socceroos are training across the bay here in Oakland. So we're watching them. They're due to fly to Vancouver tomorrow. This is US time. And they're taking on Turkey, who are, you know, a good team. They're sort of ranked around 22 or something like that. But, you know, a lot of, you know, quality players who play in European League. So it's going to be a really tough test, possibly Australia's toughest test in the group stage.
0: How would you compare this Australian side to previous World Cup sides?
1: It's a lot younger. So it's quite a new side. There's only 9 players in the squad of 26 who have played at a World Cup before. But, I mean, that's quite exciting in and of itself. There's a lot of sort of very exciting young talent, like, you know, Jordi Bos, Nestori Irinkunda, Mohamed Toure. So we're really keen to see how those players go. That, you know, they've not played at a World Cup before. They're only in their early 20s. But the Australians have sort of got a motto this World Cup, which is why not us? So that, you know, they kind of have that belief that they can do anything. There is a bit of news out of the Australian camp too, though, Ashwin, and that was yesterday. Mohamed Toure, who's a striker, had an amazing season for Norwich City in the English Championship. He didn't train, at least for the first 15 minutes yesterday. Now, I've just got to stop. Mexico has just scored against South Africa. So if you hear a big roar in the background, that's because Mexico has scored the first goal in this World Cup against South Africa. And I'm amongst about 3,000 or 4,000 Mexican fans, and they've just gone nuts.
0: I can see it on the screen. It's the volume is off, but let's just have a look at this. There's no replay, is there? No, we're back into play. Oh, and it's a goalie mistake. It looks like a goalie mistake to kick off with. Yeah.
1: It was a one-on-one and it was a well-taken goal. So okay. It was a mistake by the defender. The ball passed out from the goalkeeper and he just lost it.
0: It was
1: a blunder. It was a blunder.
0: Blunder, perhaps, to kick off.
1: Things happen. Nerves in the World Cup. Yeah.
0: Things happen. All right, David, lovely to speak to you for this coverage.
1: No worries, Ashwin. Thanks a lot.
0: The World Cup kicks off with maybe a slight defender blunder, but that can happen, as David was saying. We'll keep you posted on the World Cup news, and we're just about to check in with Angela. So if you'd like to join the program, ask questions, you can text 0437 774 774 or call in on 1300 800 222. Right now, though, Angela Cumming joins you from New Zealand. Hello, Angela.
2: Morena, I'm so sad. I'm going to South Africa in this game, Ashwin. So sad to hear Mexico's always good. But you know what they say? They say offense wins games, but defense wins tournament. So if Mexico's looking good on the defence, then they're in with a shot of making it through to the finals. But by the way, it's World Cup fever in my household. So.
0: Yeah. I thought you were going to say offence wins games, but defence wins hearts. And that didn't sound
2: wins
0: right.
2: Wins hearts too. That's true. Well, as you know, our elder son, Charlie, who is 11, he is the star goalkeeper of his soccer football team. So he's all about the defense. So he has got World Cup fever times a billion at the moment. So, and so does the classroom teacher at their little local primary school as well. He used to play semi-professional football. So he's gone all in on the World Cup and he's got all the kids to do a World Cup draw and they're learning about the countries associated with their draw. And I don't know if that's about for learning for the kids or more about Mr. Cook is just very excited.
0: He's just finding any excuse. Let's do a literature analysis. Let's do the mathematics of the World Cup. Everything.
2: I know. And I did say because the all whites Iran game is next Tuesday at 1 p.m. And I sort of said half jokingly to Mr. Cook this week when I saw him in the playground, you're going to be keeping the kids apprised of the score. He said, I've got it all set up. They're going to be putting the game on in the classroom for educational purposes, for social sciences and geography.
0: That's once
2: so
0: every
2: they'll
0: 4 years.
2: Watching.
0: Let the teachers have their fun. Once every 4 years, we've got to let the teachers have their fun.
2: You really do. You really do. And it's things like this that kids remember in 20 years' time. They'll always remember, 2026 World Cup, and the teachers put the All Whites game on the television for us. So
3: yeah.
2: I think it's lovely. I think it helps the principals away at the moment as well. So we've all just agreed amongst ourselves not to let her know that the kids have been watching the World Cup when they should be doing their hour of maths, an hour of English every day as per the government's new curriculum regulations. Right. But this counts as learning, we think. So.
0: Very much so. It's exciting news for the kids. Now, something less exciting is the plague of rats, apparently, that seems to be hitting Auckland.
2: Oh, yes. Now, you know, and I took great pains to point out, I have not just included this story to talk about due to a deep-seated and long-running rivalry between the North Island and the South Island. Obviously, you know, I am a big advocate for the South Island of New Zealand. But if you ever needed a reason not to go to the North Island and come down south instead, keep this in mind. Auckland, the city of sails, is now known as the city of rats. A rat plague, Ashwin, has descended upon the city, and not just the city itself, it's the very well-heeled, fancy suburbs that are copying this latest incursion from rats. Rats in the ranks in Ponsonby, Grey Lynn and Westmere, which are the very fancy, very expensive suburbs in Auckland. Why the increase in rodents? Well, they have had up on the North Island very long, very wet and muggy autumn period. So all those rats have been out in everyone's gardens, and now suddenly they've got a cold snap, which is moving them all indoors. You cannot get an appointment with the rat catcher up in Auckland because they are run off their feet. That has led, Ashwin, to the New Zealand Cat Foundation offering a very easy, workable solution to the rat problem in Auckland, which is release the cats. They're saying, come into our shelters, adopt one of our cats, particularly sort of the outdoor cats that we have on our books. They will keep the population under control. So desperate times may call for desperate measures. Now imagine if you were the owner of one of those fancy multi-million dollar villas in Ponsonby, you would indeed be considering the adoption of a cat or two to keep the rat plague under control.
0: This is a missed opportunity for the Pied Piper Association to get in. They've left the Cat Association. Now, I lived in Grey Lynn as a student, so we weren't upper class or rich at all. There were six of us, maybe seven of us, maybe more in a house at one time. But it's a place that can be high in 2-minute noodles and occasionally open front doors. So I'm not sure if that's the phenomenon that's attracted the rats.
2: I'm trying to think of six or seven of you in one of those houses. It must have been particularly in winter. Did you have to just mop down the windows because they were like dripping wet with all the condensation in the classic New Zealand tradition of houses?
0: Yes.
2: That can be. A share house anywhere in New Zealand is not for the faint of heart, is it, Ashwin? You're not safe from that.
0: Very much. And we'd have heaters. You'd all have your own little portable heater, but then there'd be disputes about how high the power bill was getting. So, it was tough.
2: But it's like in Dunedin, in all the share houses, you get 1 hour of free electricity, the hour of power in your 24-hour cycle. And you can nominate which hour it is. So in Dunedin, once a day for 1 hour, you can turn on all the heaters and put the dryers on and do things like that. So they only get an hour.
0: I'd love that.
2: Power. And then they switch everything back off again and freeze.
0: I'd probably choose the hour that Dragon Ball Z was on, I think, during university. Now, there's a text message that's come for you. It's from Jim in Mount Macedon, who says, tell Angela that a horse called Roadcone won last Saturday at Flemington at 20 to 1.
2: My gosh.
0: My wife Penny backed it because of the topical connection.
2: Oh, that is so excited. And I'm absolutely devastated that I didn't know that that horse was running, because I would have slung a cheeky $20 or so on that myself. Road Cone. I'm going to follow this horse now for the rest of my life. How excited. I wonder, and then if Road Cone has babies, then what? I wonder what they would call it, because, you know, the names should match whoever sires or foals the horse as well. Oh, my goodness. I love that. Road Cone.
0: Great name. Great name. Road Cone is out there if you need a horse to back. That's Angela's pick. Now, one of the facets of New Zealand life for me was all the children looked the same at school in their uniforms. Is there some uniform controversy happening?
2: Well, there is, and there's been controversy for quite a while. And as you know, New Zealand uniforms are either non-existent at a primary school level, and they all just go to school in their civilian clothes. But then once you hit high school, school uniforms in this country get really, really serious and very, very expensive, and they've been getting more and more expensive. So it's at a pinch now. The average cost of a high school, in particular a high school uniform in New Zealand, is $250 to $1,000 and more, because there's all the PE uniforms and the blazers and the shirts and the ties, because they're quite involved with how many pieces you have to wear with your uniform, and they're all branded as well. So everything's got the school logo and the school motto on it. I mean, they look great, but they're really, really expensive. And when you've got multiple kids going to the same school as well, it really adds up. It's been something that's been talked about for quite a few years in New Zealand, and it's led this week to a major policy announcement from the ACT Party to rein in the cost of school uniforms by limiting how many branded items state schools, and most schools in New Zealand, the state schools, can require families to buy. So if this goes into law, which it's likely it will, the ACT Party is one of the three coalition partners in the current government. There's an election at the end of the year, but I think everyone's assuming they're going to be re-elected at this stage. What they will do is they will force schools to say you can only have three parts of your school uniform that are branded, so have the school logo and motto on them. The rest must be generic, which people can buy from whatever store they go into. So instead of having a navy blue shirt that has the school logo on it that you're charging $85 a pop for, it just has to be a plain navy blue collared shirt that you can walk into your local box retailer and buy for a fraction of the price. So this is to bring down the cost of the school uniform. Interestingly too, though, it will also save the government money, because they crunched the numbers and last year alone, the government funded hardship grants for families struggling with school uniform costs to the tune of $11 million. So that gives you a bit of an idea about how many families are struggling, and the fact that the government itself is picking up the tab for a lot of those families. So they're now going back to the schools and saying, no, you have to rework how you do things, and you're going to have to cut down on the cost, which is good news for Angela, because our number one son is starting high school next year, and I already had a sneak peek on his school's website and almost fainted at the cost of how much everything's going to be and all the different bits and pieces that you need for it, because he's going to a boys' school that's very strict about the uniform as well, and has literally not changed their uniform in like 150 years. So I'm very grateful with the fact that we're going to be paying a little bit less next year for our boys' school uniform.
0: I'm glad. They love their uniforms, their Latin mottos. They love it.
2: All the combo. Well, Charlie will be going to Otago Boys High, and their uniform, I think it looks adorable. He's going to be mortified. His knee-length grey flannel shorts and knee-high socks, which the junior boys have to wear all year round, even in Dunedin, so it can be a freezing cold day and the junior boys still have to wear their shorts. And I said something to the rector, words to the effect, what, even in winter they have to wear shorts? Yeah. And he sort of shot me a look like, well, it's been this way for 186 years and we don't see any need to change now. So
0: wow.
2: Mentally noted that he doesn't quite get my sense of humour. So.
0: Yeah. People were tougher back then as well. I think because I grew up in Whanganui, we had duffel coats. And so we had the school duffel coats. And you actually, that became a fashion item later. You felt like Kate Moss or something.
2: Yes, they were like one of the original hipster items of clothing, weren't they, before anyone really knew in the mainstream what hipsters were. I think I had a duffel coat too, which I probably wore with a flannelette shirt that I got from the local supermarket because that's how cool I was. And now kids these days wouldn't be caught dead in a duffel coat, and it's their loss because I think they're awesome.
0: Very cool coats. Angela, how long are you going to stay in New Zealand? Is this your life now?
2: It is my life now, even though I haven't signed on the dotted line and become a citizen yet. So Australia will always be home to me. But we have the boys to get through school yet. So
0: have you learned
2: once
0: the
2: they're
0: answer?
2: Done and dusted. Oh. I've always said, though, if I come back to Australia, I'll never want to leave again. It will remind me of everything. I will remember everything that I left behind. Yeah. So, and I miss so much about Aussie. Yeah.
0: It's not too far away, a couple of hours on the plane. Angela, we'll chat to you next week.
2: Sweet as, go South Africa.
0: Go South Africa. It seems to be 1-0 still, a couple of shots on goal there at the FIFA World Cup. We'll keep you posted with our correspondent, similar time tomorrow as well. We are heading into the news, the half-hourly news. I'll be back with you after that. And if you'd like to join me on the program, the number is 1300 800 222 here on ABC Radio Overnights. Right now, it's news time.
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0: Good morning, Natasha McFarlane with ABC News. US President Donald Trump has cancelled military attacks, which he said he had planned against Iran. America's editor John Lyons has more.
1: Highlighting the unpredictability of Mr. Trump's statements on this war, the president began the day saying he was preparing a third day of US attacks, including an attack on Iran's major energy processor, Karg Island. But within hours, he said he had decided to call off any attacks because the US and Iran had now agreed on final points to end the war. He suggested a deal will be signed soon. US media have calculated that President Trump has said more than 30 times in recent weeks that an end to the war was near. John Lyons, ABC News, Washington.
0: NDIS Minister Mark Butler only formally let his state and territory counterparts know of the upcoming changes to the National Disability Insurance Scheme the day he announced them, according to evidence given to a Senate inquiry. Isabella Tolhurst reports.
2: The Department of Health, Disability and Ageing told the Senate inquiry into the government's proposed NDIS overhaul that the federal minister's first meeting with state and territory disability ministers was the day of his national press club speech where the changes were announced. Department officials said they understood previous discussions had taken place, but a phone call on the day of the announcement was the first meeting on record to be specifically about the reforms. It comes as state and territory disability ministers have accused the government of pushing through changes that don't align with previous agreements.
0: Defence Minister Richard Miles's visit to the UK has been thrown into chaos after his British counterpart John Healey resigned hours before they were due to hold an AUKUS event together. Europe correspondent Catherine Diss has the details.
3: It was meant to be a moment to showcase Australia's defence capabilities with the UK at a naval port critical to the AUKUS pact on England's south coast. But those plans were thrown into disarray after a shock resignation from the UK Defence Secretary John Healey. Less than 3 hours before the event, he posted on social media saying the latest defence spending plan left him with no option but to resign and fell well short of what was needed to meet the moment. The Defence Minister, Richard Miles, chose not to front the media, issuing a statement saying the defence relationship is enduring.
0: The state government has scrapped plans to retrofit the former VicRoads headquarters in Kew into housing, announcing the seven-storey building will instead be bulldozed. A government spokesperson says demolition of the Denmark Street site will deliver more homes than originally planned and open up new public space in the precinct. The government has not said how many homes will be built or how tall any new development will be. Demolition will begin this week and run until mid-July. To sport, host nation Mexico has an early lead against South Africa in the opening game of the FIFA World Cup in Mexico City. Julian Quiñones blasted the opening goal through the opposition goalkeeper's legs in the ninth minute. South Korea will take on Czechia later today. And in the AFL, the Adelaide Crows have comprehensively beaten the Western Bulldogs by 57 points at Docklands. Corbin Middlemass reports.
4: It was a devastating opening term from the Crows, kicking 9 of the first 10 goals to produce their highest score in opening term since their grand final year in 2017. The Crows led by 46 points at that stage, and the West

0: 5% on the premiership ladder and moving up to fifth spot on the table. Corbin Middlemass, ABC Sport, Melbourne.
1: To the weather, there's a strong wind warning for Port Phillip, the west coast and central coast. For the state, areas of morning fog, mainly in the east, mostly cloudy across the ranges with isolated light showers or drizzle. A dry, warm and partly cloudy day elsewhere with moderate northerly winds, freshening near and south of the ranges during the afternoon and evening. On the bays, northerly winds about 10 knots, increasing to 15 to 25 knots in the early morning. Seas around a metre, increasing to 1 to 1.5 metres in the south around midday. For Melbourne, partly cloudy, a top today of 19. Tomorrow, rain increasing in 17. Right now, it's 13 degrees in the city. ABC News.
2: Raph Epstein. Is the social media ban working? Are the teenagers in your life still on the socials? Today on Mornings, ring me. We've banned the under-16s from the socials, so is that working?
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4: ABC Melbourne acknowledges Aboriginal and Torres Strait Islander peoples as the traditional custodian of lands, waterways and skies across Australia. 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

0: Doesn't that give you World Cup vibes? The shoulders, they've got a little shimmy going on, Bob Murphy. Good morning to you.
1: The hips don't lie, Rish. The hips don't lie. So thank you for that opening tune, Shakira. The World Cup, it's on. It's started. It's happening. We've been cranking it up for a couple of weeks now, Rish. It has arrived. Mexico is taking on South Africa. Mexico, breaking news, is on the board.
0: Yep.
1: 1-0. Mexico, good morning to you, Melbourne. And Mexico.
0: Good morning,
1: and
0: everyone.
1: And South Africa.
0: Are you already into it? Is it on in the background? Have you been counting down the sleeps like we have? Are you working from home today and are you a little bit happy about that, just quietly? Because that whole thing of, can you watch it? You know, will it be on at your workplace? Will you be watching it? Will you be listening to it? And how do you side-eye it? So, yeah, welcome to World Cup fever. It has officially commenced. Let us know if you're watching it, 1-300-222-774, because we are all in. We've got ourselves excited about it.
1: I'm not sure if I'm all in or if I've just talked myself to being all in, but all of a sudden I'm watching documentaries about soccer players and I'm looking at reels of old goals. But I'm into it. I'm really excited about it. And that's not just because the Bulldogs got absolutely belted by the Adelaide Crows last night and I need a bit of a palate cleanser. I'm not saying it's because of that. It's just good timing, Rish. It's great timing.
0: And it's the vibe that we need at the moment. I think globally, collectively, it does bring everyone together. It brings a bit of excitement and we just enjoy that moment. So let us know how you celebrating. 1-300-222-774. Are you all in at the moment?
1: Just, I don't know how you want me to play this, Rish.
0: Uh-oh.
1: But look, one of the great things about soccer, football, the world game, the beautiful game, is the crowd chants.
0: Oh, I know.
1: It's really sort of synonymous with football.
0: Mm-hmm.
1: So in the terraces and the, you know, these rhythmic beautiful chants and they can be pointed and cutting. And I'm a bit self-conscious about Australia and the Socceroos.
0: Ours is just pretty gross.
1: I don't know if I'm comfortable with Aussie, Aussie, Aussie, oi, oi, oi.
0: Where did that even come from?
1: I don't know, but I'm not really. It doesn't fill me with patriotism. I've got to be straight up with you. Now, that may offend some people, but, you know, I'm sorry, but that's the truth. Sorry with an asterisk.
0: I'm

0: sensing that you have an alternative, Bob Murphy.
1: I'm just workshopping something at the moment, and just throughout the show, I just want to sort of drip feed it in.
0: Oh, great.
1: Okay, so look, again, this is why pencils have erasers, but you've got to start somewhere.
0: Mm-hmm.
1: So here's where I'm at the moment.
0: You've been practicing.
1: Yeah. Beat them. Beat you. We are the Socceroos. Now, okay, it's not amazing, but now close your eyes and imagine 50,000 people in Mexico City chanting it and then jumping, because you've got to jump, and I'll jump with it. It's like, beat them, beat you, we are the Socceroos. Beat them, beat you, we are the Socceroos.
0: It's not bad. It's better than oi, oi, oi,
1: okay.
0: But it's a bit... I was going to say childish. Is that wrong? That's quite offensive, isn't it?
1: No. I mean, it's pretty basic. But anyway, let me know what your thoughts are. If you think it's worth sort of adding to or building on, or even better, if you've got a better alternative than beat them, beat you, we are the Socceroos, by all means, 1-300-222-774.
0: I think it goes without saying that we need something new other than Aussie, Aussie, Aussie. Like, we really do. That's, like, so embarrassing.
1: Yeah. Or have I just completely missed it? Do our national football teams, do they have better chance that I just don't know about? I don't know. Maybe there is. I could be naive. It wouldn't be the first time. It won't be the last. 1-300-222-774.
0: 20 minutes away from 6. Good morning. It will be 19. It's going to be warm again. Partly cloudy for you today, Melbourne. So here's another debate to chuck out there, whether it be looking for a new chant. So big cars, big utes, you know, the big kind of American style.
1: Crossed paths with one yesterday and thought to myself, that is a big ute.
0: You feel quite dwarfed sometimes. Yeah, they're massive.
1: They're pretty gaudy.
0: So, well, some people like them and need them, and they are one of the most popular cars on the road now. So those big utes are outselling a lot of other cars. However, they do pay more. So big utes and big utilities, they pay more in road tolls. So the average car, the small car, costs $24 to use CityLink for a day pass. Those big utes, it costs them $52. So the...
1: What constitutes a big one?
0: I think, like, so it's got a dual... Oh, you're going to really push my car knowledge terminology.
1: Are we going to use the word chassis today?
0: We might use the word...
1: Oh, excellent.
0: I can't even say it, chassis.
1: It's a fun word to say.
0: It is. So I think it's got to have, like, the dual cab, like, back, front seats and back seats.
1: Two axles.
0: Maybe.
1: With a cab chassis and weight between 1.5 and 4.5 tons. They're not words that I use very often, but I'm going to say it again. So any two-axle rigid vehicle with a cab chassis, you can just see it's just not my native tongue at all. But the weight of these cars, between 1.5 and 4.5 tonnes.
0: So they pay twice the amount to use CityLink than a normal-sized car. However, the Shooters, Fishers and Farmers Party has come out and said that's not fair. These people need these cars. They shouldn't be charged based on... the axles, and they shouldn't be charged on the weight. It's just not fair.
1: So is that because of the comparison? So a Tesla weighs between 1.6 and 2.5.
0: I had no idea they were that heavy.
1: No, neither did I. A Land Rover weighs up to 2.8. Toyota Camrys weigh about 1.5. So their argument is it being unfairly targeted.
0: Yeah, absolutely. So if you drive one of those big utes, one of those big cars, those sort of American-style trucks, do you feel like you're being unfairly targeted? Do you think that the tolls are unfair? And I guess the thing is they put a lot of stuff in them. So...
1: Okay. So there's the weight of the car, and then these utes have the ability to then load up and expand on that tonnage.
0: So if you're driving to a tonnage, is that a
1: don't
0: word?
1: Know, it's close enough.
0: Let's use it. Say it enough and say it with some kind of conviction.
1: Yeah, that's it. Go all in on it.
0: So if you're in one of those big utes right now, do you feel like these tolls are unfair? What do you think? 1-300-222-774. Let us know. And chants. Okay, Bob, so you've thrown out some more chant ideas. We're asking you, do you have a better idea for another chant? Stephen says, Aussie, Aussie, Aussie, go, go, go would be better.
1: Better than the old one or better than mine? Just,
0: not sure.
1: You know, just feels like that's...
0: If it's going to be an Aussie chant, it has to be beat yous.
1: Ah, yeah.
0: Mackers in...

0: Pakenham, good morning to you, Macca. We're talking about whether or not it's unfair for Utes, big Utes, to pay. Sorry, Marcus, to
1: I'm
0: pay.
1: Marcus, I'm in Pakenham. Yeah, sure.
0: Is it unfair for big cars to pay more?
1: Well, it depends how they are. I think CityLink have really done the dirty on most people who have got dual cab Utes. Now, by dual cab Utes, I'm talking Hilux, that sort of thing. I'm not talking the big American things.
2: Yep.
1: Now, I had a van, a Toyota Hiace van, for a long time. That was car rates. I then had a Caravelle. That was car rates. That was a seven-seater Volkswagen Caravelle. I then had a dual cab Ute. That's commercial rates. Now, a dual cab Ute is basically the, instead of an Everest, instead of a Ford Everest, you've got a Ford Ranger. So the, you know, the Range Rover type Everest, I think that was car rates. But if you had a Ute, which is the same thing.
0: Yeah, right.
1: That's commercial rates. But if I had a 2.5-ton Land Rover or Range Rover, that's car rates. And so I've always said it's so unfair.
0: Yeah, interesting. Okay, so you agree with the Shooters, Fishers and Farmers Party in that it's about what the car's being used for. Marcus, interesting. Thank you. Let's have a chat to Rocky, who's in Reservoir, to see what Rocky thinks. Rocky, do you agree with Marcus?
3: I do, yeah. Look, I drive a Toyota Hilux single cab, so you can only fit two people in the vehicle, and I've got an aluminium tray, which it's on the road – be one of the lightest vehicles around, and yet I get charged double. So I don't think it's got anything to do with the fact that it's a dual cab or how heavy they are. It's just CityLink just wants to charge whatever they want for tradies.
2: Bit opportunistic, you think, Rocky, being targeted, the tradies, unfairly?
3: I think so. Like I said, you know, my Ute, when it's empty, is one of the lightest vehicles around, and yet if I go from Reservoir to the Mornington Peninsula, I get paid double.
0: Gosh, it's a lot, isn't it? And to those nuances that you've got to take into consideration there. Rocky, good to get your thoughts on this. Thank you, mate. You have a great weekend.
3: Thank you.
2: Got a couple of texts here, Rish. The big ones you're talking about, like the Chevys and the Dodge Rams, are actually registered as trucks. I appreciate that text because that's what I was referring to, those big gaudy ones that I saw yesterday. This also came through. I drive a basic Ford Falcon Ute and get charged commercial rates higher than regular vehicles just because it's a Ute. So that's a little bit like what Rocky was talking about. So if you've got a view, you feel like you're being dudded, or if you feel like that's fair game by CityLink, let us know. 1-300-222-774.
0: Should big Utes pay higher tolls? Yeah, what do you think? 1-300-222-774. A little later this morning, Raf is going to go into some big details on social media and some of the research that's come out from the Murdoch Children's Research Institute on the social media ban. So it's been in since the 10th of December. So, you know, a good six months or so that social media ban for under 16s has been in place. But this new study from the Murdoch Children's Institute found that young people who spent at least 2 hours a day on social media are more likely to have mental health side effects.
2: Mm-hmm.
0: So it was about 1,200 school students that they studied. And
2: okay,
0: they were,
2: so decent, like 1,200, okay.
0: Yeah, they were asked to self-report their usage and their mental health. So I'm just wondering, you've got a child in that age bracket and has been a part of that ban.
2: Mm-hmm.
0: Have you noticed any difference in their mental health, their behaviour, their mannerisms?
2: Sort of usage, it's probably come off a little bit. Nothing obvious.
0: Mm.
2: Nothing obvious. But that's one. That's a small sample size. I'm fascinated. I'll be listening to Raf this morning to hear more about that study, because 1,200 Melbourne students, that's a proper research study and something we should all be concerned about.
0: When you get off social media, like, I've often questioned whether or not I should just take myself off it. Like,
2: A detox.
0: Or just get off it altogether, because it is such a time sucker. And I find myself watching someone unpacking a dishwasher or something just completely stupid. And I'm like, who have I become?
2: What am I doing?
0: What am I doing with my life?
2: I told you we had a Winnebago holiday years ago, and it was a 12-week trip, and we thought, okay, well, let's make a bit of a stand. We'll ban screens for the whole trip. Now, the first 3 days, all five of us were crawling up the walls a bit. It was like a detox. Mm. It was like, oh, and then after day four, it's like the sunshine came out. There was a total change. And you literally smell the roses.
0: Wow.
2: But, yeah, how is it in your world? 1-300-222-774.
0: 10 minutes away from six, the World Cup is underway. Mexico is on the board. They have scored. If you are watching it, if you are all in, let us know. 1-300-222-774. And keep those calls and texts coming in about utes. Do you think it's fair that utes pay more in road tolls? 1-300-222-774. Thank you, Friday.
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0: 10 minutes away from six. So we've got the World Cup on the telly here on the side. So if either of us sound a little bit distracted today, it's because the telly is... Because I've got to stop saying, I say it all the time. Anyhow, it's on in the background. Is that unprofessional of us?
2: Not of us. We're documenting the times that we live in through an audio medium. Rish, that is an outrageous question to ask a colleague. Having said that, for everyone else, is it unprofessional for you to watch the World Cup at work? Are there TV screens in your office? Should there be TV screens in staff rooms, in places of work?
0: If you're working from home.
2: Is it lazy? Is it unprofessional?
0: If you're working from home right now and you've got the World Soccer on, you can change the World Cup on. You can change your name, but just give us a buzz and let us know. If it's just there in the background, if you've sneakily got it on at work in the background, or maybe your workplace is one of those, this is an opportunity for team building and let's bring everyone together. I wonder how workplaces are feeling about this.
2: Let us know. 1-300-222-774. That is the phone number to call. The other number you need to know, Mexico are holding on to a 1-0 lead currently against South Africa, and one player has already taken a dive and rolled around, pretended to be injured, got back up, full of health. That's my analysis.
0: That's the only bit about soccer that I don't enjoy is that, I mean, I'm all for a good theatrical performance.
2: Here's the bit that I don't get, Rish. So because, you know, the value of a goal in soccer, it's so huge. I get it.
0: Yes.
2: So with the value so high, athletes will do anything to get that advantage. So I understand that they, you know, they sort of play it up and they go for a bit of a dive. But when they start rolling around and, I'm in agony, and then the umpire or the referee doesn't pay the freak and moves on, and then they keep rolling around. I'm like, no.
0: Show's
2: up you get
0: over.
2: Now. Like the
0: show's over.
2: The theatre's over. Come on.
0: It's
2: back
0: so
2: into it.
0: Full on.
2: And they get up and playing again.
0: There's a little bit of that sneaking into AFL.
2: Oh, yeah, more than a little bit. Heaps of it.
0: So are you watching the World Cup? Let us know. 1-300-222-774. Should it be on in the background? Maybe that can be our verdict question today.
2: Oh, I love it. Is it unprofessional? Is it slack? Is it lazy? But the question is it unprofessional to watch the World Cup at work? Let us know. 1-300-222-774.
0: Let's take us back. We've been reminiscing.
2: We have been reminiscing. We've been sort of touching on the euphoria and the pain of sport and soccer. We've had Roberto Baggio's the penalty miss. We've had Diego Maradona's the hand of God. We've had Dennis Bergkamp's glorious finish.
0: I loved
2: and,
0: that.
2: And I think it's about time. It's about time we played something a little bit closer to home, just to get us in the mood for the Socceroos, you know, because beat them, beat yous, we are the Socceroos, but no one did
0: it. No
2: one did. No one did it better than Timmy Cahill.
6: The Netherlands in front, but Australia looking for a quick comeback. They've got it. Tim Cahill, astonishing.
2: The only thing missing from that beautiful left foot volley from Tim Cahill, probably our greatest ever Socceroo, was in the aftermath of that goal. Imagine all of those fans jumping and beat them, beat yous, we are the Socceroos, beat them,
0: Beaches. Now that you've added Ewes,
2: we are the Socceroos.
0: And Socceroos, I don't mind it. I didn't like it before. That little tweak that came through on text to take it from you to Ewes, maybe I'm on board.
2: See, this is why it's the people's show, because you start something, sure, it's just a big lump of clay, and then we start sculpting it into something that's beautiful.
0: So let's talk basketball.
2: Ooh.
0: Wowzers.
2: Holy mackerel.
0: We've been talking about the Knicks. We've been crossing to New York. The NBA finals are underway. The Knicks have been breaking records left, right and centre.
2: So they haven't. The setup is they haven't won it since 1973. So they haven't been there for a long time, the New York Knicks. And they've been a basket case for the last 25 years or so. They're in the finals. They're up against San Antonio. They win the first two. San Antonio wins the third game. And in game four, San Antonio are up by 29 points.
0: At what, halftime?
2: It was a fair way in. Yeah, it was a fair way in. Yeah. It's being called, I mean, we live in the sporting world now of everything's either a choke or a goat. You know, it's like there's no in between. But having said that, it is being touted as maybe one of the greatest sporting chokes by a team of all time by San Antonio for being up so much at such an important game. And it came down to the final seconds and the Knicks were good enough.
5: Brunson gets it, fires up a three. Shot no good. The chip, it's gone! It's gone! It's gone! With 1.2 remaining, Knicks take the lead. OG Anunoby, and it's 107-106. Bedlam here.
0: Do you know what I loved about watching parts of that? It's not only how close it was and the fact that he tapped it in. It's the crowd when strangers just hug each other and go completely nuts. It's such a good thing to witness.
2: It does add an element to it, basketball, because the spectators in that first row, they are right there.
0: Yeah.
2: They have the same view of the coach. They're right. They can trip the players up at different times. Anyway, so that was a spectacular finish to game four. So the Knicks lead the series 3-1. It's almost, I mean, it would be one of the most stunning turnarounds in world sport if the San Antonio Spurs were able to get themselves off the canvas. It was celebrities as far as the eye could see. Taylor Swift was there in a very cool pun T-shirt with her mates. That was cool. Stevie Nicks, spelt K-N-I-C-K-S. Nice work, Tay-Tay. But it was Jerry Seinfeld was there. It was all of them. But Ben Stiller, well, he was caught by a camera in the aftermath of Knicks glory.
7: What'd you say, Ben?
8: Oh, my God.
9: What a team. Come on.
7: You ever see anything like it?
9: No. I can't believe it. I mean, I do believe it because this team. And, I mean, biggest game. Most insane comeback I've ever seen.
0: I don't know what I enjoyed watching the most, which is whether it was that little tap in at the end or celebrity spotting. Like, I was like, ooh. They were everywhere.
2: Someone posted a video of there was a missed layup by a New York Knick, and Larry David is in the front row and does this big theatrical fall. Like, that is an episode of Curb Your Enthusiasm right there, happening in real life.
0: So more locally, the ARIA Hall of Fame, we know we had some new inductees. They were all celebrated last night. There was everyone from Kate Sobrano, Vicar and Linda, Spiderbait, The Living End, Jenny Morris.
2: Oh, that's awesome.
0: And Grimmel was remembered as well. Here's just a little highlight of the ARIA Hall of Fames last night.
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0: welcoming the most magnificent Vicar and Linda Wall into the ARIA Hall of Fame.
1: Call me Coca-Cola, my little sister too.
2: Oh man, Victoria represents in the ARIA Hall of Fame. Gosh, I love Vicar and Linda. And Jenny Morris, I loved her so much growing up.
3: So cool. Congratulations, one and all, worthy recipients of the ARIA Hall of Fame.
2: Absolutely.
3: What's happening with the weather today, Rich?
2: It's going to be nice again. No, man. 19. T-shirt.
3: Oh,
2: yeah.
3: Balmy.
2: Yeah. It's going to be a little bit cloudy.
3: Sheepers.
2: But it will be 19 for you today, Melbourne.
3: Okay. Beautiful one for a Friday. Coming up on early AM, US President Donald Trump, he has called off today's strikes on Iran. So you'll get all of that on AM. Coming up after the news at 6 o'clock. The verdict, and we are asking you the question. We've got the World Cup on in here because we are documenting the times we live in this audio medium, as I've said before. But is it unprofessional for you to watch the World Cup at work? That is the verdict question today. Keep those calls, keep those texts coming. Right now, time for the news.
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5: We're sitting in the car with the engine running because we have no power. I have to say, I don't know what we'd do without 774.
4: It's when and where you need us. 774 ABC Melbourne.

0: Good morning, Natasha McFarlane with ABC News. US President Donald Trump says that an end to the Iran war is close and that final points have been agreed to. America's editor John Lyons reports.
1: President Trump began the day saying the US was preparing to attack Iran's most sensitive energy processing facility, Karg Island. This would have meant a third consecutive day of US strikes. But hours later, he said he'd cancelled any attacks because final points of an agreement had been met and that an end to the war was close. US media, however, say that Mr. Trump has predicted the end of this war more than 30 times in recent weeks. John Lyons, ABC News, Washington.
0: Before Donald Trump's announcement, Iran had said it's ready for any further US attacks, promising even stronger retaliatory strikes than what it's already launched this week. Middle East correspondent Matthew Doran has the details.
2: Iran has launched missiles and drones at Gulf states such as Kuwait and Bahrain, and further afield in Jordan, all hosts of US military bases and personnel, in response to US strikes on its air defences and communications facilities. And it's ratcheting up its rhetoric, promising an even harsher response in the future. The UAE and Qatar have reportedly dispatched delegations to try to convince Iran to pull back, and the European Union's top diplomat has spoken to the Iranian foreign minister to also press that point. Iran says it's closed the Strait of Hormuz in protest over the US aggression. Matthew Doran, ABC News, Jerusalem.
0: To news back home, a giant PFAS class action has been launched in the Victorian Supreme Court against chemical manufacturer 3M, which is expected to include claims that are likely to run into the billions of dollars. Elise Kinsella reports.
3: The ABC understands hundreds of businesses and organisations are part of the class action. Documents recently released to the ABC show the plaintiffs allege 3M concealed its knowledge of potential health and environmental risks associated with its PFAS products. Last month, the federal government announced it was suing 3M for PFAS contamination with a claim of $2 billion. 3M says it will defend itself in both cases, saying it didn't manufacture PFAS in Australia and ceased sales in Australia around two decades ago of the products at issue.
0: An Australian study has found teenagers who use social media for 2 hours a day show a small increase in poor mental health. Lucy Barber has more.
4: The Murdoch Children's Research Institute and Deakin University tracked social media use by 1,200 Melbourne children across a decade. It found teens whose daily social media use exceeded 2 hours were more likely to experience small increases in depressive symptoms a year later, compared to those who used it less than 1 hour per day. The biggest impact was observed in girls aged 12 to 13, but the study is not suggesting social media caused the symptoms. Researchers relied on teenagers' self-reporting their screen time and did not analyse the types of social media they were using. The research was completed before Australia's world-first social media ban for under-16s took effect.
0: Tradies contracted to do works on several homes in northern Victoria have been arrested by police for alleged theft. Police have accused them of stealing goods and jewellery from four properties they were meant to be working at and later pawning them. Some of these items were allegedly discovered by police during recent search warrants at homes in Cobram and Yarrawonga and a Yarrawonga business. A 35-year-old man has been charged with multiple counts of theft. A 27-year-old woman and 68-year-old man may also face charges. To sport, host nation Mexico has a 1-0 lead at halftime against South Africa in the opening game of the FIFA World Cup in Mexico City. Julian Quiñones blasted the opening goal through the opposition goalkeeper's legs in the 9th minute. Mexico is co-hosting the tournament alongside the US and Canada. And in the AFL, the Adelaide Crows have produced a stunning opening quarter to beat the Western Bulldogs by 57 points at Docklands Stadium to open round 14. To the weather, there's a strong wind warning for Port Phillip, the west coast and central coast. For the state, areas of morning fog mainly in the east, mostly cloudy across the ranges with isolated light showers or drizzle. A dry, warm and partly cloudy day elsewhere with moderate northerly winds freshening near and south of the ranges during the afternoon and evening. For Melbourne, partly cloudy, a top today of 19. Tomorrow, rain increasing 17. Sunday, partly cloudy 15. Right now, it's 13 degrees.
5: Good morning. Welcome to AM. I'm Melissa Clark in Canberra, coming to you from Ngunnawal country and acknowledging other custodians. Defence Minister Richard Marles' visit to the UK has been thrown off course after his British counterpart resigned just hours before they were due to meet. The pair had planned to come together at a naval base critical to the AUKUS defence partnership. For the UK, the resignation of John Healey is another blow to the embattled British Prime Minister Sir Keir Starmer. Europe Bureau Chief Mazoe Ford reports from London.
6: Defence Secretary John Healey's two-page resignation letter came as a shock to those in Westminster and beyond.
7: Because there's been an avalanche of reaction.
8: The letter was only made public in the last hour.
9: It certainly is a huge political bombshell.
10: He has done the honourable thing.
11: He's done something very rare in British politics.
6: Mr Healey wrote he had no other option than to step down after Prime Minister Sir Keir Starmer did not boost defence spending.
12: You have been unable, and the Treasury has been unwilling, to commit the resources that the nation needs to defend the country at this time of rising threats.
6: He said the UK's defence investment plan falls well short of what's required.
12: I am being forced to make decisions that would reduce the readiness of our forces and increase the risk to personnel on operations, and could make the country less safe.
6: Less than 24 hours earlier, there was no hint of the political bombshell to come.
13: And it's a particular pleasure for Yvette and I to welcome our good friends Penny and Richard.
6: When Mr Healey and the British Foreign Secretary Yvette Cooper met with Australia's Defence Minister Richard Marles and Foreign Minister Penny Wong in London for their annual bilateral meeting, AUKMIN. During the press conference, he was asked about when the Defence Investment Plan would be released.
13: I'm not going to comment on figures. The Prime Minister knows what defence and the nation needs.
6: When the resignation came, it was immediate. Mr Healey was due to join his Australian counterpart at a naval base critical to the AUKUS Defence Pact for a significant media event, but it was cancelled. Retired Air Marshal Greg Bagwell is a fellow with the defence think tank, the Royal United Services Institute.
14: If I was in Australia right now, I wouldn't be too despondent, notwithstanding the fact the defence minister's about to be stood up, or has just been stood up. I'm sure they've had a chat privately. But, I think some of those key programmes will survive this.
6: Dr Tony McNulty from Queen Mary University London was a Labour MP under Tony Blair and Gordon Brown.
15: The relationship between Australia and the UK in defence and foreign matters, as well as other matters, are still very, very strong. And they will withstand what is, as I say, a wound for the Starmer government.
16: Do you think this hurts the AUKUS agreement in any way?
15: I don't think so. That's bigger than individual politicians.
6: John Healey was known for his loyalty, so his resignation is being seen as a stinging public rebuke of Keir Starmer. He's the sixth minister to resign since bruising local election results for the Labor Party last month and a series of missteps and scandals for the Starmer government. Richard Marles wouldn't speak to the media in Portsmouth, but his office released a statement saying he valued his work with John Healey and that the Australia-UK defence relationship was enduring. This is Mazoe Ford in London reporting for AM.
5: After several days of retaliatory attacks between the US and Iran, President Donald Trump has called off today's planned strikes by the American military. It comes just hours after he said the US Army would go hard on Iranian targets and may even take control of its main oil export hub. This is what Donald Trump told Fox News overnight.
17: Yeah, there will be more bombing tonight. It'll be a bigger, more powerful.
5: John Lyons is the ABC's America's editor. He joined me a short time ago from Washington. John, that's what he said earlier. What's he saying now?
18: Well, Melissa, this shows the unpredictability of Donald Trump when it comes to Iran and the war. He said that first thing this morning to Fox News, basically made clear or said we are going to be attacking, maybe even taking Karg Island, their major oil facility, processing facility. And then a few hours later, he completely walked away from that. He put out on his Truth Social posting, he said that based on the fact that discussions with the Islamic Republic of Iran had been brought to the highest level of Iranian leadership, he said, and approved, I have cancelled the scheduled strikes and bombings against Iran this evening. Discussions and final points had been, in both concept and great detail, approved by all parties involved. And then he listed those who've agreed, including the United States, Israel, Saudi Arabia, UAE, Qatar, Turkey, Pakistan, Bahrain, Kuwait, Jordan, Egypt, and others. He said the naval blockade, which the US is enforcing, will remain in effect until this, quote, transaction, in quotes, is finalised. Time and place of the signing to be announced shortly. And so some of the US media here have made the point that this is, that he's more than 30 times he has said that the end of the war is nigh. And so I think that we can take that with a certain degree of scepticism.
10: So what is the likelihood of a deal anytime soon then?
18: My assessment is that the Iranians don't want a quick deal, that the Iranians think the longer they can drag this out, the more political pain they can inflict on Donald Trump, the stronger their hand when it comes to negotiations. They want, amongst other things, there's an estimated $10 billion of Iranian assets around the world that have been frozen. They want those unfrozen, so they want a $10 billion hit to their coffers immediately, a top-up. And they will be vague, I think, in their wording about any future nuclear program. And I think their assessment is the longer this goes on, the stronger their position and the weaker Donald Trump's position. So I don't think we're in for any quick deal.
10: The America's editor, John Lyons, there. Now, many of you will be familiar with The Big Issue magazine. It's celebrating its 30th anniversary next week. For three decades, the magazine has allowed Australians experiencing homelessness to not only earn an income, but to connect with their community. And for one vendor, that connection led to love, as Rachel Hayter reports.
19: Trevor Clark was selling The Big Issue magazine on Central Sydney's George Street when he met Ellen.
20: She kept on coming up and seeing him, and I said, "Oh, this light." I thought she had a great swagger.
19: Ellen McCabe worked at a law firm in the Rocks and would walk past Trevor every morning on her way to the office.
21: The thing that I remember was his red jacket, and he's holding a cigarette and his head falling down over his eyes and holding The Big Issue.
19: The pair formed a friendship, and after 6 months of chatting, Trevor plucked up the courage to ask Ellen out.
20: One day, she got back from New Zealand after her dad passed away, and I was with my good mate and a good friend,
21: Marcus,
20: and I asked her out, and she said yes. And I turned to Marcus and we gave each other a high five.
19: But at the time, Trevor had a pokies addiction, which delayed their first date.
20: We were going to go out that weekend and I wanted just to treat her to coffee or something, but I was so scared because I had no money, so I didn't go down and see her.
19: But they stayed in contact, and when Ellen needed surgery, Trevor came good.
20: I just went to the hospital every day just to make sure she was going to be all right. And that's how I fell in love with her. I couldn't stay away from her, you know. She was just such a delightful lady.
21: There was something about him that I felt not afraid of or scared, you know what I mean? I felt safe.
19: Trevor and Ellen are now married. Jen Vook is the editor of The Big Issue and says the magazine has come a long way since it was launched outside Melbourne's Flinders Street station in June 1996.
22: In that time, we have sold 14 million copies. We have had more than 8,700 vendors. And perhaps most importantly, we have put almost $42 million back into the pockets of people who need it most.
19: It's also providing stability.
22: 88%, almost 90% of our participants have maintained stable work at The Big Issue for more than 3 years.
19: As for Trevor, he's been selling the magazine for 21 years. And next month, he and Ellen celebrate their 15th wedding anniversary.
20: I just want to say thank you for The Big Issue. The best magazine in the world.
21: Like I say to Trevor, you know, if it wasn't for The Big Issue,
20: we'd never have met.
21: Yeah, it was highly unlikely that we would have met. Yeah.
10: That's Trevor and Ellen ending that delightful report by Rachel Hayter. And that's early AM for today. Just briefly in finance, gold is stronger at $4,190 an ounce, and the Australian dollar is up. It's buying 70.4 US cents. I'm Melissa Clark. It's a 6:15.
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0: Good morning, Melbourne. That will wake you up. Yes. Some worthy nominations inducted into the ARIA Hall of Fame last night. Spider-Bait being one of them. Kate Sobrano, Jenny Morris, Vicar and Linda. Artist after artist, big representation Gourmal. From Victoria as well.
1: Yeah, huge night for the ARIAs.
0: Yeah.
1: Well done, one and all.
0: Oh, so good to celebrate. 19 for you today, Melbourne. It will be partly cloudy. The World Cup is on, so I'm trying to keep Bob Murphy on track today. There is one eye looking at me and there is one eye looking at the tally right now.
1: It is distracting, but, you know, I'm here as a vessel. I'm a conduit, Rish. For the people, they need to know what's happening around the world. They need to know what's happening in their town, but also what's happening in the World Cup. And I can tell you that Mexico is beating South Africa 1-0. Currently, it's at the 50-minute mark, so we're over half time.
0: Gosh, it's a long game.
1: And the only other detail I can give you is that Mexico have a player, and his first name is Brian. And I just loved that. It's like, Brian, cool.
0: It's a good one.
1: He got a yellow card. Brian got a yellow card.
0: So we're asking today, should you be given the red card to watch the world? Thank you very much. Was that the right?
1: That was
0: red
1: good.
0: Card, right?
1: That was good.
0: Excellent.
1: Nailed it.
0: Thank you. Should you be given the red card watching the World Cup at work today? So is it on in the background? If you're in the teacher's staff room, if you are working in a factory, if you work in an office, a hairdressing salon, if you're a train driver, if you're a cab driver, is it okay? Or is it unprofessional?
1: Is it unprofessional? Is it slack? Is it lazy? Is it unbecoming?
0: What if you're not into the World Cup and someone beside you is right into it and you're saying, excuse me, I'm doing all of Gary's work today.
1: There's someone very close to me in my life and that person will be going to their office today and I know for certain that the World Cup will be on all the television screens in that office and she won't be into it. She won't be into
0: annoyed.
1: It.
0: She'll be annoyed.
1: She'll be annoyed. She'll just want to get to work and not be swept up in all the, oh, hey, ho, and little anecdotes about Brian's yellow card. She's not up for it.
0: What if you're working from home? Are people going to even believe that you're doing any work today? Well, that's our verdict question. Is it unprofessional to watch the World Cup at work? Let us know. 1-300-222-774. Brad Arnold, do you have the World Cup on in the background?
2: I remember Sammy J, the former presenter on this program, and I actually calling the World Cup qualifier for us to actually get into the World Cup. We were both watching the television while the radio was on, while we were broadcasting. So I would say, yes, it's okay to watch sport while you work.
1: Okay, that's Bradford Arnold's view, so we'll get other people's views shortly. But Brad, what's happening on the roads?
2: Too early for my boss to listen, hopefully.
0: Too late now, man.
2: Dumb bugger. There are delays still on Warragul Road, but easing fairly quickly through Oakley South after an earlier closure this morning between Centre Road and North Road. Traffic now getting through in both directions. A fairly clear run for the freeways this stage of the morning leading into the weekends. The Monash Freeway slowing inbound between Wellington Road and Warragul Road. A little busy for the M80 Ring Road Altona bound, heading past Boundary Road down towards the Westgate Freeway. Traffic still down to one lane, speed down to 40. Got traffic lights on flash in Balaclava. Careful through the intersection of the Nepean Highway and Chapel Street. And if you're on the trains this morning, looking clear across the board to and from the city, plan your trip on the Transport Victoria website. That's the latest traffic and transport. Another update for you just after 6:30.
0: Good on you, Brad. Thank you. It's currently 20 minutes after 6. Catherine Muffett, media advisor at Victoria Police. Before we get into what we need to talk about, Catherine, do you have the World Cup on in the background there at the station?
3: I can hear it in the background. I'm not really watching it at the moment. It's been a pretty busy few hours. We'll see how it goes. We'll see how England do.
0: It doesn't distract you from your work, of course. Now, two men have been arrested after breaking into a Laverton North business.
3: Yeah, so the men were caught breaking into the business. They stole a Bobcat and fled in two stolen vehicles through Melbourne's northwest overnight. So police received a report that offenders were using an angle grinder to force open a gate to a business on Little Boundary Road in Laverton North just before 2 a.m. But police found the business on a local city camera where they saw a truck and ute pulling away from the premises. A few minutes later, Air Wing were up above, spotted the vehicles, and they were travelling in convoy towards Derrimut. The duo didn't appear to know they were being followed at the time. They managed to find time to pull over to a fast food restaurant car park on the Western Ring Road.
0: If you're hungry, I guess.
3: Yeah, always time to stop. Police units on the ground were still approaching the car park and deployed stop sticks, which meant the truck was unable to set off from the area. The driver got into the utility, which then continued before the two men got out of the vehicle. Police swooped in and arrested them both without incident. So they were both taken into custody.
1: Sorry there, Catherine. I just jumped in there. I was just going to say, if not for the first, not for the last time, the stop sticks, they're undefeated. They are undefeated, the stop sticks. And there's been more arrests, Catherine, after a burglary in Yarrawonga?
3: Yeah, so three people were arrested after jewellery was allegedly stolen from several homes, which were being painted at the time across the Moirashire area. And then some of that jewellery was on-sold to local jewellers. So it's believed two tradies were contracted to complete work at several homes between January 2025 and June this year. But obviously, instead of finishing the work, they were accused of stealing goods, including a large amount of jewellery. So officers from Cobram Crime Investigation Unit executed search warrants at a home on Zorro Drive and at a business on Belmore Street in Yarrawonga, where three people, two men and a woman, were arrested and several pieces of jewellery were seized. They've been charged or will be charged on summons, but police will allege in court that the trio stole from four homes, but it is believed that the work was carried out in several more. So as inquiries are ongoing, we're urging anyone who believes they may have been a victim of a similar crime or anyone who may have any information to contact Crime Stoppers.
0: Good on you, Catherine. Thank you. Have a good weekend.
3: Thanks. You too.
0: Catherine Muffett, Media Advisor at Victoria Police. It's coming up to 23 minutes after 6.
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4: Breakfast with Bob Murphy and Rochelle Hunt.
0: Good morning, a top of 19, partly cloudy. The World Game. The World Cup has commenced. I'm going to have to ask a lot of really embarrassing questions today.
1: I've got you covered.
0: So Mexico is up.
1: Yes, Mexico is currently beating South Africa 1-0. It is the 57th minute. And a Mexican player, I don't know the name of, has gone down clutching a right ankle. And his right ankle was not touched to my eye.
0: And Brian received a yellow card.
1: Brian received a yellow card.
0: What
1: Brian.
0: Does he... Can I ask... Okay, this
1: it's like
0: is...
1: like a warning. So
0: a
1: you
0: warning
1: get,
0: card.
1: You get two yellow cards in a row.
0: You're
1: and
0: out.
1: You get a red. You're off.
0: And then you're off.
1: Yep.
0: Okay, all right. So today's verdict question is, we've got it on in the background. I'm learning. I'm asking my colleagues questions.

0: happens.
1: Yep.
0: But is it okay for your colleagues to have the World Cup on in the background, or is it unprofessional to watch the World Cup at work? That is our verdicts question today. You can text either yes or no to 0437 774 774, or you can give us a call, 1300 222 774.
1: I'm a bit torn. I'm a bit torn. And I'm not just playing it up because it's our verdict question, but I arrived at the verdict question with, well, yeah, like, life's hard enough. Like, give people a break. If they want to have the World Cup on at work, it's just it's an easy sort of something just to watch. It doesn't hurt anyone. And then as the mornings kind of progressed, I'm like, how would I feel if I went to the GP this afternoon, I'm having a chat, and then the doctor's eyes, I just catch the eyes just drift up over my shoulder and I turn and the World Cup's on behind me. Like, how do I feel about that? Maybe not so good. And then what about people who aren't into it? They get swept away with it.
0: Well, that is our verdict question today. Is it unprofessional to watch the World Cup at work? Well, good morning, Judge. How are you today? So if you're working in an office, in a factory, if you're in the teacher's staff room, if you're in hospo, if you're a driver, is it okay or is it unprofessional to watch the World Cup at work? So SBS, who we know are hosting, who are showing the World Cup, we're going to be speaking to one of the commentators in about 10 minutes' time. They're kind of running this satirical watchers' rights campaign.
1: Oh, okay.
2: Over the coming weeks, millions of Australians will be asked to do the unthinkable. Work. Would you rather hear a stadium erupt? We'll hear from Gary in finance about some spreadsheet that he's just put together.
3: Would have been an email, mate.
4: Read the room, Gary. Yeah.
3: What about school kids?
2: Yeah, whatever.
0: Why is it always Gary? Even I said Gary. Gosh, if you're feeling vindicated and your name is Gary, you are seen today. All right, if you're a boss, all right, you've got staff members, you've got employees, they want to watch it, you don't want them to watch it, or maybe you're embracing it. Is this like a, you know, does the hierarchy come into this?
1: Are there bosses out there who go, oh, great, I have to be the fun police today to turn the World Cup off?
0: Or is it, I'm going to turn this into a team bonding exercise? I can't say team bonding without pulling a stupid face.
1: Yeah.
0: But, you know, everyone, let's get together.
1: Organised fun.
0: And Gary's like, I don't want to do this.
1: I'm not into it.
0: I've got stuff to do. Susan Geelong, good morning.
5: Good morning. So I have a story. 6th of November 1999, I gave birth to a beautiful baby boy while my husband watched the World Cup.
1: Uh-oh.
5: And believe it or not, I'm really sorry to my ex-husband, but his name is Gary.
1: No way!
0: And he's your ex-husband.
5: I'm sorry, Gary.
0: Oh, my. Did you have words at the time, Sue?
5: So it was in Dublin, and it was a pretty hefty labour because I gave birth to a pretty big, big baby. And the World Cup was going on, and nurses were coming in with champagne for Gary, and I'm just like, what the hell is going on? And I'm trying to push out this baby. At one moment, I did get told to pause, but that wasn't his fault. I think it was a crucial moment. But, yes, I think that tops it.
0: So you were asked to pause pushing just so you could watch a crucial moment in the World Cup.
5: But I think that wasn't – it must have been a very crucial moment, and he was a good guy. But, like,
1: So
5: I pushed the baby out during the World Cup.
1: Well, congratulations to you, Sue. Were the doctors in on this? Were they watching the telly as well?
5: They actually were. They did turn around every so often and look up at the screen. I'm like, hello, I'm here.
0: I'm trying to push a baby outside my vagina. Could you please pay attention?
5: I'm trying to deliver something here. It wasn't a ball, though. It wasn't a goal, but maybe it was a goal. I got a beautiful goal.
0: I can't believe your ex-husband's name is Gary as well.
1: Unbelievable. So
5: when I heard you guys, I was like, I'm sorry, Gary, but his name was Gary.
1: That's great. Thank you for the call. Sue in Geelong, if you can top that. I mean, it's a high bar. 1300 222 774. I am turning my attention to the medical fraternity. This is a text that has just come through. Regarding sport at work, sure, I managed to watch all of the Ashes cricket by putting my phone at an angle next to my computer screen, and my patients were none the wiser. Susie, GP.
0: So what if I wanted to watch the Met Gala? What if I wanted to watch some red carpet event?
1: So now we're getting into the nub of it. Why does sport
0: get a yellow card? No,
1: get
0: green
1: the
0: card.
1: Green light,
0: yes.
1: The gold card.
0: I'll learn my cards.
1: Yeah, yeah. Why does sport get the green light?
0: I don't know.
1: It's a very important point you raise, Rish. So this is the

0: beauty of calling in, because the verdict is a yes or a no. If you text in 0437 774 774, it's a simple yes or a no. There is no nuance. There is no little shade. It's just yes or no. But if you want to call us, explain your view, 1-300-222-774. That is the verdict question. Is it unprofessional to watch the World Cup at work? Let us know your view. On the other side of the 6:30 news, we'll be talking to a former Matilda right now. News.
1: Everything Melbourne.
2: The weather's going to be glorious. Where are you planning on walking?
1: It's where your passions lie.
3: I'm so Melbourne, I can remember when Carlton won a premiership and was a champion team in AFL.
1: 774 ABC Melbourne.
4: Good morning, Natasha McFarlane with ABC News. A giant PFAS class action has been launched against chemical manufacturer 3M in Victoria's Supreme Court, which the ABC understands includes hundreds of businesses and organisations. Elise Kinsella has the details.
5: The class action is expected to include claims for compensation that run into the billions of dollars. In court documents, the plaintiffs allege 3M concealed its knowledge of potential environmental and health risks associated with its PFAS products. It is the second major Australian PFAS case against 3M. The federal government is claiming $2 billion compensation in separate action. 3M says it will defend itself in both cases. It says it didn't manufacture PFAS in Australia and ceased sales of the products at issue in Australia around 2 decades ago.
4: The US president says he believes Iran's supreme leader, Mojtab Khamenei, has approved a deal with the US that would trigger the opening of the Strait of Hormuz and the lifting of an American blockade on Iranian ports. When asked by a reporter at the White House whether Ayatollah Khamenei had approved the deal, Mr. Trump replied, "I understand the answer is yes." It follows a social media post in which Donald Trump said he'd cancelled more strikes on Iran due to the progress of a deal. Iranian state media says nothing has been agreed to yet, but Donald Trump says a signing could happen this weekend.
6: We just made a great settlement of the war with Iran, and we're going to be subject to finalization of documents. We should get done over the next few days. Probably have a signing maybe in Europe.
4: Families of the victims of an Air India flight that crashed last year are urging India's accident investigators to complete their investigation. South Asia correspondent Rachel Clayton reports.
7: It's been 1 year since London-bound Air India Flight 171 crashed seconds after takeoff in India's west. Of the 242 people on board, only one person survived. A further 19 people were killed on the ground when the plane crashed into a medical college dormitory. A preliminary report last year found the engine fuel switches flipped, causing a catastrophic loss of thrust. An interim report explaining where the full investigation is up to is due today. Rachel Clayton, ABC News, New Delhi.
4: To news back home, a Senate inquiry into the government's proposed NDIS changes has revealed more than 350,000 people who would have access the NDIS will have to find supports elsewhere. The department has projected that 240,000 existing patients will be removed from the scheme, but an additional 110,000 people who are not yet participants but would be over the next 5 years will be diverted from the scheme. The figure includes children with developmental delays or autism being moved onto the Thriving Kids program. The state government has announced the former VicRoads headquarters in Kew will be demolished and redeveloped, but key details about what will be built there remain unclear. The government says the move will deliver more homes than originally planned and open up new public space, but is yet to confirm how many homes will be built or how tall any new development will be. Federal MP for Kooyong, Monique Ryan, has previously called for the site to be used for social and affordable housing. A government spokesperson says demolition begins this week and is expected to be completed by mid-July. And to sport, soccer's FIFA World Cup is underway with co-hosts Mexico facing South Africa in Mexico City in front of more than 80,000 people. The ABC's national sport reporter David Mark has more.
8: The opening ceremony at the Azteca Stadium featured fireworks, a giant World Cup trophy, and performances by numerous singers, including Colombian superstar Shakira. It preceded the kickoff between host nation Mexico and South Africa. It's the first of 104 matches played across 16 cities in the USA, Canada and Mexico that will culminate in the World Cup final in July. David Mark, ABC News, San Francisco.
4: Mexico is currently leading South Africa 1-0. To the weather, there's a strong wind warning for Port Phillip, the west coast and central coast. For the state, areas of morning fog, mainly in the east, mostly cloudy across the ranges with isolated lines.

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2: 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Today on Mornings, ring me. We've banned the under-16s from the socials, so is that working?
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4: Good morning, it's Brad from Transport Victoria. Just spotted a collision inbound on the Hume Freeway. It's in Epping just after Ahern's Road. So middle lane is currently closed. Delay starting to build fairly quickly back towards Craigieburn Road East. If you're inbound on the Hume Freeway, maybe take that Craigieburn exit. Use the Hume Highway through Summit and Campbellfield down towards the M80 Ring Road instead. Once you're on the Ring Road, the main delay is Altona bound from the Western Freeway down towards the Westgate Freeway with some ongoing works. Speed and lane restrictions in place approaching those entry ramps. The Monash Freeway building through Berwick and Narre Warren, and looking a lot better for traffic up and down Warrigal Road through Oakley South after an overnight closure. Traffic now getting through between Setter Road and North Road. If you're on the trains at the moment, it's looking clear across the board. There will be some works happening this weekend on public transport. Planned works impacting several train lines, including a closure of the Metro Tunnel all weekend. It starts at 8 o'clock tonight. Check out the Transport Victoria website for details. That's the latest traffic and transport. More soon. It's 24 to 7.
5: Good morning, Siobhan Blewett from Frey Capital. What's happening in the world of finance?
6: Hello, Rochelle. Good morning, Bob. Well, markets are going up. There's a deal pending, we hear, and a signing ceremony in Europe. So markets are scant on detail, but up they go. Dow up 1.8% at 50,800 at the moment. NASDAQ finished up 2.5% at 25,800. FTSE in London was up 0.5%. France up 0.4%. And Germany, a bit more muted, up 0.06%. But the Bitcoin price, off it goes, up 3%, $65,000. Iron ore up 0.2% at $101.65 US a tonne. Now, BHP and Rio had a stonkingly good performance in New York, up 6 and 4.6% at present. And the oil price down 4%, $86.21 US a barrel. Gold's up 2.3% at $4,230 US an ounce. Aussie dollar is buying 70.5 cents US, which is up 0.7%. And watch out for SpaceX to list. The pricing there is $135 a share. And the SPY suggests we'll be up 144 points or 1.7% on the open. Happy Friday.
5: Have a great weekend, Siobhan. Thank you. A top of 19, it will be partly cloudy for you today, Melbourne.
7: And it is Friday, so it is a verdict question day. And ours is World Cup flavoured today. Here it is. Is it unprofessional to watch the World Cup at work? Full disclosure, we have it on. Mexico are beating South Africa 2-0. We've got some text here, Ish. No, you can't watch it at work. Catch the scores in your break. That's from Anonymous. And Danielle says, tell you what, if I went to the hairdresser and they were watching, I probably wouldn't be feeling too happy. So keep those texts coming. Give us a call, 1300 222 774. Is it unprofessional to watch the World Cup at work?
5: Didn't think about hairdressers. If you've got foils in and they're left in too long, that's not what you want. After seven, we're going to look into a new report that's come in from the Auditor General, and it's looked at those driver distraction cameras. So are they saving lives? Are they making us safer, or is it just a way to create revenue? It shows that these driver distraction cameras actually brought in $89 million since they were launched just in 2023. So do these cameras save lives or do they just generate money? That's after seven. Let us know. 1300 222 774. But yep, we've got the World Cup on. It is underway. It's already started. Shakira, she got those hips going and has wowed the world with the opening ceremony. As you said, Mexico is up 2-0 against South Africa in the first match. The Socceroos take on Turkey on Sunday afternoon.
7: Lydia Williams, former Matilda Olympian and five-time World Cup competitor. She is commentating the World Cup with SBS. Lydia, hello to you, and let's get straight to it. The Socceroos, will they get out of the group stage?
8: I mean, I really hope so. I think it's going to be a tough tournament and group no matter what. I would love to see them do the upset against the US.
7: Yes.
8: And my pick is that they do get out of the group. So, yeah, that's what I'm hoping for.
5: That's exciting to know. So who are our biggest threats, do you think?
8: Oh, I think, you know, I think Turkey is the strongest team in the group, and I think they'll

0: they'll get through to the next round. And then really, I think, as I've kind of figured out, it's kind of a little like pot of death for the other three teams. So I think the Socceroos have an advantage because there is mandated drinks breaks now in between each half.
1: Mandated drinks breaks.
0: Yeah. So, you know, basically it's almost a game of quarters now, which I think is going to work well for the Socceroos with Popper really taking that tactical kind of stance, and it's going to really break teams' momentum for that drinks break. So I think Socceroos are going to find that to their advantage.
1: And it's a different looking World Cup, isn't it? So if we want drama, we need look no further than the FIFA World Cup, because there's always high drama, but there's more teams than ever. Am I right in saying it's gone from 32 to 48 teams for this World Cup?
0: Yes, correct.
1: And is that a good thing, do you think, for the World Cup, Lydia? Do you think spreading it out over 48 teams potentially dilutes the quality and the spectacle of the World Cup?
0: No, I think the great thing about, I guess, the men's game in football is that there are so many quality players from different countries that, you know, they'll never get an opportunity. I mean, the fact that we can watch like Mo Salah play in Egypt and represent his country at a World Cup is pretty incredible. Being, you know, a Liverpool legend, basically. So I think it actually highlights the potential of new prospects and countries that may not actually get a look in during other World Cups, that this might really kind of highlight how good, you know, these certain teams are and people writing them off.
2: Mm. What about the travelling, Lydia? I mean, there's matches now in Canada, the US, you know, potentially even Mexico. Given that they're flying around, would travel impact form, do you think?
0: Yeah, 100%. I think it's really going to be, it has to be a game that's been thought tactically in every kind of way. I think the best way that teams can travel and recover is really going to help them later in the tournament as well. So I think, you know, you don't, as a footballer, you wouldn't actually get a chance to properly unpack. So you kind of always have to have that, I guess, heightened sense of not being comfortable as well. So it's going to be really different and difficult for them. I know that, you know, the Women's World Cup having a multi-country tournament had its challenges. So having three countries now definitely will have exactly the same.
1: You're listening to Bob and Rochelle on 774 ABC Melbourne. We're chatting with former Matilda and SBS commentator Lydia Williams about the World Cup. Lydia, you've played in five of these World Cups yourself, which is just an astonishing achievement, and we do not want to take any light away from that. Are there any secret Aussie traditions, you know, that link the Matildas and the Socceroos about representing our nation at the World Cup?
0: Not really. I just think it's, you know, both Matildas and Socceroos are kind of usually seen as, you know, underrated and probably they're going to make it to the next round through grit and determination versus, you know, flair and ability. That's kind of like the narrative, I guess, the rest of the world kind of take, which in fact helps the Australian teams perform a little bit better, because it's kind of like we are the dark horses and you never know what's going to come at you. And I think right now both Socceroos and Matildas have that little X factor of players coming through, and it can actually really, I think, shock and bring some flair back to the game and highlight these individuals.
2: Oh, I love that. And the fans, maybe that's a little bit of the X factor as well. Lydia, given the time differences, a lot of these matches, they fall smack bang in the middle of the day, right? So side-eyeing our bosses in our workplaces, is it okay to watch the World Cup at work? I mean, is it classic Bob Hawke, you know, any boss who fires their staff today is a bum? Like, are we allowed to watch it at work?
0: I think so. I mean, there's a campaign for the WRA, which is the Watchers' Rights Association, and I think that what it is highlighting is that the opportunity to bring together a workplace to make it the 9-to-5 change it up, not make it mundane. You know, you want to watch the biggest sporting event in the world, and it really

0: really is an opportunity for workplaces to kind of get behind the hype of the World Cup. I mean, we've been lucky enough that games are being played basically from when you wake up to when you finish work. And to have that opportunity to watch, I think, is it's going to be a really fantastic time. And hopefully workplaces get on board with this and, you know, bring a little bit of flair to the office.
1: Well, there's plenty of football on offer, Lydia, but at the end of the day, I just have to ask you, who will win the 2026 FIFA World Cup?
0: Oh, well, look, my money has been on France since they made the finals the last two times. It could be anyone's game. I think, obviously Spain look really good, and I'd love to see Brazil up there, but my money's on France.
1: Oui.
2: Great. Oui. Lydia, thank you. I think hopefully there'll be workplaces embracing this all around Victoria. Why not? And if you're working from home right now, you're probably pretty wrapped, aren't you? Lydia, thank you so much. We'll touch base.
0: Thank you.
2: Lydia Williams, of course, former Matilda Olympian, five-time World Cup competitor, and is commentating as a part of the SBS World Cup team.
1: So all 104 matches of the World Cup, they will be live on SBS and on SBS Demand from today. It's on right now. Mexico are 2-0 up against South Africa. We'll be bringing you updates on 774 throughout the day. And it does lead beautifully into the verdict question today, because it is a Friday. And this one's on you, folks. Is it unprofessional to have the World Cup on at work? Let us know. 1300 222 774.
2: 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Natasha McFarlane's got the latest from the newsroom. Thanks, Natasha.
3: Hi, Rochelle and Bob. Coming up in the news at 7, a major PFAS class action in Victoria could lead to a multi-billion dollar claim. US President Donald Trump cancels strikes against Iran and says a deal is close. And soccer's FIFA World Cup is underway, with co-hosts Mexico facing South Africa. Melbourne's weather partly cloudy with a top today of 19. Right now it's 14 degrees. I'll have more news at 7 o'clock.
2: Brad Arnold, how are the roads looking this Friday?
4: Delays in from Melbourne's north. There's been a multi-vehicle collision inbound of a Hume Freeway just after Ahern's Road. Looks like the middle lane's currently closed. Delays I can see pushing back towards Craigieburn Road East. You could try the Craigieburn exit. Use the Hume Highway through Somerton and Campbellfield down towards the M80 Ring Road as an alternative. It's running fairly well, a little better than the Hume Freeway through that stretch. The main delay for the Ring Road is Altona bound from the Western Freeway down towards the Westgate Freeway, with ongoing work, speed and lane restrictions in place. Once you're on the Westgate, a clear run over the bridge. Couple of cars lining up at the city exits past the Balti towards that Power Street exit ramp in particular. Monash Freeway building through Berwick and Narre Warren, and then between Wellington Road and Warragul Road, and looking a lot better for traffic in Oakley South up and down Warragul Road after an overnight closure between North Road and Centre Road. Traffic now getting through in both directions. Looking clear for public transport too. The train network running well. That's the latest traffic and transport. It's 12 to 7.
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2: It'll get up to 19 for your Friday today, Melbourne. It will be partly cloudy. Plenty for us after 7.
1: After 7 o'clock, Rish, do driver distraction cameras, do they make us safer drivers or is it just revenue raising? So have you changed your behaviour? We'll dig into that. They catch you on your phone or not wearing a seatbelt. A report from the Auditor General came out this week, and in Victoria they've raised more than $89 million in fines since July 2023.
2: 1300 222 774. Do those cameras make you a better driver, or are they just making the state money? Let us know. 10 minutes away from 7. So over the last couple of weeks, the generosity of Melbourne has just been incredible. We launched the Meals for Melbourne campaign. It was all because of John, who rang in to RAF. People have been dropping off food. They've been dropping off things at virtual pantries as well. If you want to physically drop that food off here at the ABC at the cafe, today is the last day that you can do that, Bob. So we've been collecting food, but at 4 p.m. today, that is our cutoff for physical drop-ins. Of course, you can still do it virtually.
1: You can still do the virtual?
2: Yep.
1: Yep.
2: But if you want to drop into South Bank, 4 p.m. today is the last chance to be able to do that. But as we said, you can do that virtual. There's a virtual pantry

0: And for more information, just text the word meal to our text number 0437 774 774. But let's see what's making news.
1: Gemma Carter from the Geelong Advertiser joins us every Friday. Gemma, good morning to you. We've been chatting a little bit about utes. It's making some news today about higher road tolls for some utes.
2: Yeah, so there's a parliamentary inquiry to consider if charging utes more to use Melbourne tolled roads is unfair. So we're talking about those bigger utes, those oversized ones, those American-styled ones. They're charged more than a standard car on CityLink. For a day pass, it's $52 versus $24 for a car. So the Shooters, Fishers and Farmers Party, they're arguing that, well, a Tesla weighs more than a Ford Ranger and it's not about wear and tear on the road. And if you drive those kind of utes for private reasons and non-work vehicles, that it is unfair. But the Greens on the other side are saying, well, these are bigger, more harmful cars. They take up more space. There should be a cost.
0: So this has really caused a bit of outrage on our text line the moment we discussed this, Gemma. And people on their way to work driving some of these cars and these utes that we talk about, here's just two of them, right? One says, those utes are a menace. Take them off the road. Bring back the old Kingswood ute. I'm not sure whether that's going to help, but anyhow, that's a good opinion. Another that says, I drive just a basic Ford Falcon ute and I get charged commercial rates higher than regular vehicles just because it's a ute. It feels like the nuance between does it have back seats or no back seats? Do you have stuff in the ute? Is it used for work or are you just using it as your family car? All of that mixed in together has got people a bit upset.
2: It does sound like that. It's a controversial topic. I don't have a ute, so I kind of don't have a sort of strong opinion either way, but I can imagine if you do, it's a big topic for you.
0: Absolutely. Well, there is a big report that's due out today. We know Raph Epstein is going to be digging into this. And it's done by the Murdoch Children's Research Institute, looking into teen mental health and social media.
2: Yeah, so teens who use social media for more than 2 hours a day are more likely to experience depression or poor well-being, according to this decade-long study from the Murdoch Children's Research Institute. It involved 1,000 kids or more than 1,000 kids starting from the ages 11 or 12 and followed them as they grew up. And the study was really interesting. It found things like 12 to 13-year-old girls experienced the most ill effects, and also boys of that age also had issues as well. It's because around that time, it's in a really important time for brain development and emotional regulation. And that's what they think perhaps is the link there as to that age group and to why they are, I suppose, particularly vulnerable. And I think the study sort of really reinforces that those age-appropriate limits
0: are really
2: essential.
0: I wonder whether 2 hours is the standard too. Like, do you think how many hours a day would you lose on social media, Gemma? Sorry, that's a rough question.
1: Yeah, that's
2: no comment, please.
1: Yes, and nor do I, Gemma. Before she turns to me, oh my gosh!
0: Stop watching the telly, Bob.
1: I just all the soccer has got my attention, but Gemma has my full attention right now. Now, down at Geelong, you're a very resourceful mob down at Geelong, but there was a very special wedding, but it was at a hospital. I need to know more.
2: Yes, well, talking of resourceful, our photographer Alison Wine, she's a legend, and she was down at the hospital taking photos for the Addie Bubbs pics, the standard ones, you know, when babies are born and we take pictures and pop them in the newspaper. And while she was there, she stumbled across this excellent story. Barwon health nurse Antonia Hides was supposed to be getting married today. She's 33 weeks pregnant. But she was told earlier this week that no, that baby was coming by a C-section on Wednesday. So they had to swap their beach wedding for a maternity ward one in front of their family and colleagues.
0: I love this. What's your photographer's name, did you say?
2: Alison Wind.
0: Does she not have the most joyful job in the world?
2: She's a legend. She is absolutely a legend. And healthy baby born on Wednesday, Florence. So it's been a really big week for that couple and they've had an amazing time.
1: Oh, congratulations to that couple. Welcome to the word Florence. What a story that couple have, that family has of births, weddings, all on the same day. That is quite spectacular. Now, Gemma, what is also spectacular is the World Cup. It's on here in our office. And look, it is distracting at various times. So our verdict question we've been asking today is it unprofessional to watch the World Cup at work? Do you have a view on that, Gemma?
2: Yes. I think that we should normalise watching TV inside our workplaces. In particular, I think we should not only just include sport or major sporting events, but also perhaps maybe Real Housewives.
0: Yeah. Deal or no deal?
2: I'd be happier if I was watching Real Housewives in the background.
1: Yeah. See, it's hard to argue the point on this. And look, I'm the resident jock here, and sure, sport is often the one that gets a green light in the workplace. Maybe it should be open to a broader range of tastes.
2: Gemma, I think so.
0: Thank you so much, Gemma. You have a lovely weekend.
2: Yeah, you too. Thanks, guys.
0: Gemma Carter from the Geelong Addy. I know Gilmore Girls is on 24/7 in our household, and I think if that was given a green light in a workplace that someone in my family would be at, then people would be pretty happy with that.
1: Well, it wouldn't distract me, but, you know, it's if you want to put the Gilmore Girls on, Rish, that's fine.
0: It's not me, by the way. Samantha's in Doreen. Hi, Samantha.
3: Good morning, Rochelle and Bob. I wouldn't be allowed to watch any television or videos or anything while I'm at work. It's a very professional government agency. And you can catch up on your tea breaks, I guess. But, yeah, it wouldn't be fair to our public that we serve. Mm.
1: Does it ever get brought up, Samantha? Have staff members ever sort of thought, oh, you know, we'd love to watch the cricket or we'd like to watch, you know, the Met Gala or something?
3: I know one of my colleagues loves to watch the cricket, but, yeah, it's not just...
1: Played by the rules.
0: Yeah. I reckon, though, Sam, if Gary keeps popping off to the loo for long periods of time today, that he doesn't have an upset stomach, he might be watching something else.
3: True, but the TV will be on in the break room if you want to watch it during lunchtime. But, no, definitely not while we're working.
0: All right, there's rules.
3: Serving the public, and it's got to be professional.
0: You sound like you're going for your morning walk, Sam.
3: I am, yes. Walking my dog.
0: Good on you. You have a lovely weekend. And, again, apologies if your name is Gary. We do apologise. It's very stereotypical. I don't know
1: Gazza.
0: Why. I don't know why the name Gary.
1: It's been a great morning for Garys.
0: Give us a call if your name's Gary. 1300 222 774. Brad Arnold, how's it looking?
4: Delays at Melbourne's north. A couple of incidents to clear. All lanes now open inbound on the Hume Freeway just after Ahern's Road in Epping after a two or three car collision. Delays still pushing back towards Craigieburn Road East. And then once you pass that and get onto the M80 Ring Road, there's Alternabound delays. Two or three cars involved in a collision just before Sydney Road. Right lane's currently closed there. Delays back before the Hume Freeway, pushing back towards Edgars Road fairly quickly. You could try Marty's Road, Camp Road around the bulk of those delays, and it's building fairly quickly through that section. And then further around on the M80 Ring Road, there's delays from the Western Freeway down towards the Westgate Freeway, with traffic down to one lane, speed down to 40, with some ongoing works. If you're at Greensborough on the M80 Ring Road, exiting onto Plenty Road, there's been a collision towards the end of that exit ramp. Left lane currently closed. Maybe get on a train running well across the board to and from the city. Plan your trip on the Transport Victoria website. There will be some extensive works, though, this weekend, Rochelle, on PT. So plan your trip on the Transport Victoria website if you're taking to a train this weekend.
0: Good on you, Brad. Thank you. We'll make sure we keep on top of that. Michael Conway, senior forecaster on duty at the Bureau. Warm again today, Michael.
5: Sure is, Rochelle. We're very much above average, so 19 for Melbourne and suburbs. But that's way above average for this time of the year. And looking like just partly cloudy today. There's a bit of low cloud creeping into the northern suburbs at the moment, and there's a bit of high cloud as well, but partly cloudy is for today. Be still warm tomorrow, looking at 17 for Melbourne tomorrow and 14 overnight, which is way above average as well. But we're getting rain coming in tomorrow with a cold front decreasing into the, probably from early-ish afternoon, increasing into the evening. It's looking at 5 to 15 millimetres through Melbourne tomorrow.
0: Excellent. Okay, Michael, thank you. So a bit of rain coming your way tomorrow. Michael Conway, senior forecaster on duty at the Bureau. Bob, after 7, we've got AI driver distraction cameras here in Victoria. We've had them since 2023, but a new report comes out shows that they are bringing in plenty of revenue, but there is still no evidence yet that they are saving lives. So do those cameras make us safer? Do they deter you? 1300 222 774.
1: And as you just heard there from Michael Conway at the Bureau, it is heating up out there for the weekend, but it's heating up on the verdict. The question, is it unprofessional to watch the World Cup at work? Keep your views coming. Right now, though, time for the 7 o'clock news.
6: Raph Epstein.
7: Is the social media ban working? Are the teenagers in your life still on the socials? Today on Mornings, ring me. We've banned the under-16s from the socials, so is that working?
6: Mornings on 774 ABC Melbourne.

0: A second major PFAS class action, this time in Victoria. Donald Trump backtracks on Iran's strikes and says a deal is now close. And Mexico and South Africa kick off Game 1 of the FIFA World Cup. This is ABC News. Good morning. I'm Natasha McFarlane. A giant PFAS class action has been launched in the Victorian Supreme Court against chemical manufacturer 3M, which is expected to include claims that are likely to run into the billions of dollars. Elise Kinsella reports.
1: The ABC understands hundreds of businesses and organisations are part of the class action. Documents recently released to the ABC show the plaintiffs allege 3M concealed its knowledge of potential health and environmental risks associated with its PFAS products. Last month, the federal government announced it was suing 3M for PFAS contamination with a claim of $2 billion. 3M says it will defend itself in both cases, saying it didn't manufacture PFAS in Australia and ceased sales in Australia around two decades ago of the products at issue.
0: US President Donald Trump has cancelled military attacks, which he said he had planned against Iran. America's editor John Lyons has more.
2: Highlighting the unpredictability of Mr. Trump's statements on this war, the president began the day saying he was preparing a third day of US attacks, including an attack on Iran's major energy processor, Karg Island. But within hours, he said he had decided to call off any attacks because the US and Iran had now agreed on final points to end the war. He suggested a deal will be signed soon. US media have calculated that President Trump has said more than 30 times in recent weeks that an end to the war was near. John Lyons, ABC News, Washington.
0: NDIS Minister Mark Butler only formally let his state and territory counterparts know of the upcoming changes to the National Disability Insurance Scheme the day he announced them, according to evidence given to a Senate inquiry. Isabella Tolhurst reports.
3: The Department of Health, Disability and Ageing told the Senate inquiry into the government's proposed NDIS overhaul that the federal minister's first meeting with state and territory disability ministers was the day of his National Press Club speech where the changes were announced. Department officials said they understood previous discussions had taken place, but a phone call on the day of the announcement was the first meeting on record to be specifically about the reforms. It comes as state and territory disability ministers have accused the government of pushing through changes that don't align with previous agreements.
0: The UK's Defence Secretary John Healey has resigned just hours before he was due to tour an AUKUS facility with his Australian counterpart Richard Marles in England's south. Europe correspondent Catherine Diss has the details.
4: It was meant to be a big moment for the AUKUS partnership at Britain's critical Portsmouth naval base on England's south coast. But with the UK Defence Secretary John Healey resigning less than 3 hours before, Minister Marles chose not to front the media, issuing a statement instead, saying that the defence relationship is enduring. Mr. Healey resigned over the UK's latest defence spending plan, which he expressed fell far short of what was needed to meet the moment as war wages in Ukraine and the Middle East. And he said it won't allow the UK to meet its NATO defence spending commitments.
0: Indian authorities are facing growing calls from victims' families to explain what caused last year's Air India crash, which killed 260 people. South Asia correspondent Rachel Clayton has more.
5: On the first anniversary of the London-bound Air India flight that crashed seconds after takeoff, families remain in the dark. Of the 242 people on board, only one person survived and 19 people on the ground were killed when the Boeing 787 crashed into a medical college dormitory. A preliminary investigation last year found fuel to both engines was cut off seconds after takeoff, causing a catastrophic loss of thrust. But a year on, investigators have not revealed why that happened. Under international rules, an interim update from Indian authorities is due today, while the full investigation continues.
0: To news back home, the state government has scrapped plans to retrofit the former VicRoads headquarters in Kew into housing, announcing the seven-storey building will instead be bulldozed. A government spokesperson says demo

0: Demolition of the Denmark Street site will deliver more homes than originally planned and open up new public space in the precinct. The government has not said how many homes will be built or how tall any new development will be. Demolition will begin this week and run until mid-July. An Australian study has found teenagers who use social media for 2 hours a day show a small increase in poor mental health. Lucy Barber explains.
1: The Murdoch Children's Research Institute and Deakin University tracked social media use by 1,200 Melbourne children across a decade. It found teens whose daily social media use exceeded 2 hours were more likely to experience small increases in depressive symptoms a year later, compared to those who used it less than 1 hour per day. The biggest impact was observed in girls aged 12 to 13, but the study is not suggesting social media caused the symptoms. Researchers relied on teenagers' self-report their screen time and did not analyse the types of social media they were using. The research was completed before Australia's world-first social media ban for under-16s took effect.
0: Six musicians have been inducted into the ARIA Hall of Fame at a ceremony in Sydney. Among the young inductees is the late Gurumul, a blind First Nations artist who won 10 ARIA Awards before his passing in 2017. Also honoured at last night's event were Jenny Morris, Kate Sobrano, Spiderbait, The Living End and Vicar and Linda. To finance, stocks on Wall Street have closed higher after US President Donald Trump said he cancelled planned strike against Iran and on the eve of the market debut of Elon Musk's SpaceX. The Dow Jones Industrial Average gained 1.84%, the broad S&P 500 rose 1.75% and the tech-heavy NASDAQ was up by 2.5%. The Australian share market is set to open higher later this morning with the SPY 200 futures in index up 1.7%. The global benchmark Brent crude is lower at $88.93 US a barrel. Gold is stronger at $4,214 US an ounce. And the Australian dollar is higher. It's buying 70.53 US cents. And now to sport. Mexico has won the opening game of soccer's FIFA World Cup against South Africa in Mexico City in front of more than 80,000 people. The ABC's national sport reporter David Mark has more.
2: The opening ceremony at the Azteca Stadium featured fireworks, a giant World Cup trophy, and performances by numerous singers, including the Colombian superstar Shakira. It preceded the kickoff between the host nation Mexico and South Africa, won 2-0 by Mexico. It's the first of 104 matches played across 16 cities in the USA, Canada, and Mexico that will culminate in the World Cup final in July. David Mark, ABC News, San Francisco.
0: And now with more sport, here's Jared Coote.
3: Jai Arrow has inspired South Sydney to a commanding win over the Brisbane Broncos in the NRL in an emotional night at Stadium Australia. The Rabbitohs and Broncos formed a guard of honour for Arrow before kickoff after he was forced to retire from rugby league following his motor neuron disease diagnosis. South Sydney, wearing special white jerseys for Arrow, inflicted a sixth straight defeat on the reigning premiers with a 48-6 thrashing. Rabbitohs captain Cody Walker says it was a moving occasion.
4: Yeah, to see those scenes at the start of the game, I sort of had to gather myself before the start of the game. And yeah, it's devastating what he's going through, but it is quite beautiful that we all came together.
3: The Adelaide Crows have produced a stunning opening quarter to beat the Western Bulldogs by 57 points at Docklands Stadium to open round 14 of the AFL. The match was over by quarter time as Adelaide scored 9 goals to just 2 points shy of their largest ever first term to lead by 41 points. The Bulldogs briefly threatened to get close, but the Crows finished strongly to win 19 goals 7, 121 to 9 goals 10, 64. And Serena Williams' first tournament since coming out of retirement has ended prematurely after her doubles partner withdrew from the event with a knee injury.
0: To the weather, there's a strong wind warning for Port Phillip, the west coast and central coast. For the state, areas of morning fog mainly in the east, mostly cloudy across the ranges with isolated light showers or drizzle. A dry, warm and partly cloudy day elsewhere with moderate northerly winds freshening near and south of the ranges during the afternoon and evening. For Melbourne, partly cloudy, winds northerly 15 to 25 kilometres an hour and heading for a top of 19 degrees. Tomorrow, rain increasing in 17, Sunday partly cloudy 15, Monday a possible late shower, a top of 18. Right now it's 15 degrees in the city. This is ABC News.

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1: Traffic.
2: Good morning, it's Brad from Transport Victoria. Still a stop-start run in Melbourne. North, the Hume Freeway recovering fairly well down towards Ahearns Road following an earlier collision. All lanes now open, but delays at the end of the Hume Freeway getting onto the M80 Ring Road. There's been an Altonabound collision just before Sydney Road. Right lane's currently closed. A few cars involved in this one. Our crew's now at attendance. Obey those overhead gantry signs. Delays pushing back towards Edgars Road. You could try that down towards Marty's Road. Take that up towards Sydney Road and back onto the M80 Ring Road to avoid the bulk of those delays, but allow plenty of extra time. Delays around the other side of the Ring Road as well. I'll turn about from the Western Freeway to the Westgate Freeway with speed and lane restrictions in place. So getting onto those entry ramps, that's repairs that continue after Saturday's rollover. Traffic down one lane. Once you're on the Westgate Freeway, a clear run over the bridge in towards the city exits. The Monash a little busy through Berwick and Narre Warren, but otherwise a fairly clear run towards the Domain Tunnel. Public transport-wise, looking clear across the board for the train network. There will be planned works this weekend impacting several train lines, including a closure of the Metro Tunnel all weekend starting from 8 o'clock tonight. Check the Transport Victoria website for details. That's the latest traffic and transport. It's 11 past 7.
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3: Hi, I'm Melissa Clark. On AM after 8, the Defence Minister's AUKUS meeting with his UK counterpart cancelled after a dramatic resignation. And the Festival of Football kicks off in Mexico, the latest from the FIFA World Cup.
4: And after AM with me, Raph Epstein, why has VicRoads' website been down for a week? If you're struggling with a driver's test or a car rego, you're not alone. After 8:30, Vic Rhodes will join us to tell you what's gone wrong.
5: There ain't a lot of boys named Gary these days.
6: So SBS, who we know, are showing at the World Cup. They're kind of running this satirical Watchers' Rights campaign.
7: Oh, okay.
8: Read the room, Gary.
6: Why is it always Gary? Susan Geelong, good morning.
9: Good morning. I have a story. 6th of November 1999... I gave birth to a beautiful baby boy while my husband watched the World Cup.
7: Uh-oh.
9: And believe it or not, I'm really sorry to my ex-husband, but his name is Gary.
7: No way!
5: There ain't a lot of boys named Gary these days.
6: Oh, if your name is Gary and you're watching the World Cup today, you'll be feeling a little bit vindicated. 19 and partly cloudy for you today, Melbourne. The World Cup has kicked off.
7: It has kicked off, but just to pay homage to Sue in Geelong, maybe one of my favourite callers of all time. It just had everything. We had Irish accent, we had Gary, we had doctors watching the World Cup. It just had everything. So thank you for that call. Keep the calls coming. Thank you to Sue. This text came through. Pushing baby out. Woman, it's a girl. Doctors, it's a goal! Very good, whoever
6: the
7: sent that in.
6: The fact that the doctors were actually watching the World Cup, is that unprofessional, to watch the World Cup at work? And you don't have to be giving birth. Maybe you could be getting your hair coloured, you could be driving, you could be in an office.
7: Teacher's staff room. That is the verdict question today. Is it unprofessional to watch sport at work? 1-300-222-774. Or you can text us in yes or no to 0437-774-774.
6: In just a moment, we're going to look at those driver distraction cameras and whether or not they're actually saving lives and changing behaviour, or if they're just, you know, making a little bit of money. 1-300-222-774 if you have a view on that. But morning, Rob, you're in Werribee.
10: Top of the morning to you, Rochelle. Top of the morning to you, Bob.
7: Top of the morning to you, Rob.
10: Day.
7: It is a beautiful day, and it's lovely to hear your voice, Rob. You want to weigh into these?
10: I'm going to weigh into two of them. I'm not allowed to watch the soccer at all. The reason is I'm a truck driver.
7: Mm-hmm. Ah, yes, that's comforting for us.
10: So, but in saying that, the amount of people that I see on the phone, either video calls or watching movies or doing things on their phone, scares the living daylights out of me on the road.
7: Watching movies, did you say, Rob?
10: Yes, I have seen people watch movies going down the road.
7: Wowzers.
6: And not in the passenger seat, driving.
10: Driving.
6: Wow, we talk about driver distraction. Oh, Rob, well, hopefully you get a break and listen and watch the World Cup.
10: I'm on the road till about 8 o'clock tonight, so...
6: Drive safe.
10: I've just pulled up for, No problem. Have a great day, guys.
6: Good on you, mate. Thank you. Watching movies while you're driving, there's driver distraction.
7: That's outrageous.
6: That is potentially outrageous. So if you're driving right now or you're looking at people at the lights, you know, how many times have you touched your phone? How many people have you seen on their phones? Because we know that those driver distraction cameras have been brought in to try and make us safer drivers. But the Auditor General, Bob, they released a report, and it was a pretty stern report, to be honest. It was actually looking at whether or not these driver distraction cameras, whether or not they are actually helping us. So these are the ones that take photos of you if you're on your phone or if you're not wearing a seatbelt. The report shows... Well, the report shows they've made a lot of money.
7: Yeah, Stuart Newstead is the director of Monash's Accident Research Centre and joins us this morning. Hello to you, Stuart. So there's a lot of money being made, but is there evidence of driver distraction cameras saving lives?
8: Well, there's certainly prima facie evidence that the concept of the cameras at this stage is a good one. The Auditor General report really talks about government process in implementing and monitoring, and there certainly has identified a few issues that need to be addressed there. But if you look at there's numerous academic studies talking about the relationship between both mobile phone use and crash risk, as well as seatbelt use and injury risk. And when you're not wearing your seatbelt, your risk of being killed or serious injured in a crash almost doubles. And in fact, that's borne out in the crash statistics, where you see about 20% of fatally injured vehicle occupants are still not restrained, despite the fact that we've had mandated seatbelt laws for about 56 years in Victoria. So there's a clear relationship there. We know seatbelt wearing, if you look at a cross-section of the driving population, is very high at about 98%. But there's still a lot of people, obviously, who don't put them on when they need to. When you talk about mobile phone use, there's been lots of studies looking at the risk there, and they track people's long-term behaviour in vehicles and relate that to risk of events occurring. When we talk about just using a handheld mobile device, it increases your risk of being involved in a crash about 50%. But when you think about activities we call visual analog, where you're actually interacting with the phone, dialing, texting, etc., that can increase your risk sort of 7 to 10-fold, depending on your level of experience.
6: They're high numbers. Stuart, I mean, honestly, if you drive around now, it's pretty much commonplace to see someone on their phone texting. You've got to honk them at the lights because they're on their phone, they're distracted. If we're honest with ourselves, maybe we're touching our phones and texting or something as well. Is a deterrent enough? Is the deterrent of a fairly hefty fine? Is there any proof that that is changing our behaviour on the roads?
8: Absolutely. We've recently looked at the effectiveness of these cameras in another jurisdiction, and there's clear evidence of the relationship between camera deployment and crash reduction at those sites. And in fact, in relation to recommendation one of the VAGO audit, MUARC is actually conducting an independent evaluation of the road safety benefits of the DDS cameras. We've recently published the first tranche of that evaluation, which actually looked at infringements resulting from the cameras and their deterrent value, so how quickly people reoffended in that behaviour, if you like. And there's certainly evidence that once you've received a fine, it does stop you getting another fine in the near future, so your time between getting offences increases. The important thing, though, is that with limited police resources, the implementation of a camera system allows much wider enforcement of the behaviour. And we know this behaviour is occurring because people are obviously talking about seeing it regularly, and we see it seatbelt non-use in crashes. And we've seen the cameras actually enable the checking of orders of magnitude more drivers on the road to do this and subsequently infringing more. So they are in meeting their intention in that way. Obviously, ultimately, we want to measure crash reductions. And that takes a while with a program like this because you have to, the program is not as large a scale, for example, as the mobile speed camera program. So it takes some time. In the other jurisdiction, it took about 5 years post-program to get statistically reliable evidence of the crash reductions associated with that program. So,
6: we've got a couple of years on this one, given it's been in since 2023. Stuart,
8: well,
6: thank you.
8: We can get some results for next year, so that will hopefully put this issue to bed.
6: Yeah, one absolutely. Way or another. Oh, well, I mean, whatever keeps people safe, right? Stuart, thank you. Stuart Newstead, who is the director of Monash's Accident Research Centre. You know, do these AI-generated driver distraction cameras, do they change behaviour? I have to say, hand on heart, I think about it now. I think, oh, gosh, there might be a camera around. Rish, don't check that text.
7: So I got one recently, and it was one of these cameras. It was the classic thing, and it was the not wearing the seatbelt. And I was like, I was up and ready to complain and contest it, and then I had a closer look. My passenger had the seatbelt under the armpit. I was like, so for me, it has changed. I'd be like,
6: it's created change. Something.
7: Yeah, I was like, oh, but that's how it can happen. But has it changed your behaviour? 1-300-222-774.
6: Brad, good morning.
2: Good morning to you, Rochelle.
6: How's it looking out there? You would always, you'd never check your phone. You'd always have your seatbelt on. You would be like the Superman of, you know, driving.
7: Brad's
6: behavior.
7: Never made a mistake. Never. I'll go you one further. He levitates. He's got a halo. The whole works.
2: I have my job very much in the back of my mind when I drive, and I drive like old grandpa.
6: So do I.
2: My kids
6: wrong
2: hate
6: with
2: it.
6: That.
2: My wife hates it, but I get from A to B very, very safely indeed.
7: Beautiful. What's happening on the roads, Brad?
2: Take care. If you're on the M80 Ring Road, two separate collisions. Alternabound, one right near the Hume Freeway, blocking the right lane. And there's another collision a little further along just before Sydney Road. The right lane is currently closed there as well, with delays pushing back towards Edgars Road. A fair bit of traffic using Edgars Road down towards Marty's Road. That's an alternative up towards the M80 Ring Road, so you could try that instead. A knock-on effect for the Hume Freeway itself. Those delays are pushing back towards Cooper Street. You could try that exit at Cooper Street and use the Hume Highway, Sydney Road through Campbellfield, to avoid the bulk of those delays that are building quickly on the Hume Freeway, or take public transport. A fairly clear run across the board. Just one service change coming through for the Mernda line. That's the latest traffic and transport. Another update for you just after 7:30.
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1: Breakfast with Bob Murphy and Rochelle Hunt.
6: We've been asking, is it unprofessional to watch the World Cup at work? A little earlier, we heard from Sue, who rang us, who was giving birth in the UK. The World Cup was on while she was mid-push.
7: Yes.
6: Her husband was...
7: Her ex-husband.
6: Gary.
7: Important detail.
6: Was watching it. But so was the doctor.
7: Yep. So were the doctors. They were watching the World Cup soccer, yeah, whilst giving birth.
6: Unprofessional?
7: Oh, that's pretty cut and dried for me. That's pretty unprofessional. It was a great call from Sue in Geelong.
6: She was so polite
7: about
6: it.
7: She was great. Thank you, Sue.
6: Oh, the Sues represent today. Sue's in Ballarat. Good morning.
11: Good morning. My story is not nearly as important as Sue's. It was my 21st, and a small dinner party with very special friends in Melbourne, long time ago. Anyway, all the guys got up from the table and went into the kitchen to watch the World Cup with the chefs.
7: Well, that's just lovely, isn't it, Sue?
11: So the girls were all left at the table waiting for scores, of course, but yeah.
6: That's like a scene out of How to Lose a Guy in 10 Days. Mm-hmm. Like, that actually happens. I didn't know that happened in real life. Are you still speaking to these blokes, Sue?
11: Of course I am. Right. They were very special friends. I'm sort of a sport fanatic too. But, they just all got up.
6: Do you think it's unprofessional to watch it at work, though, Sue?
11: I think it is, probably. Maybe in the background you could have it on. But no, not at work.
7: Well, I feel like, Sue, that's a strong vote. It's a strong vote for no. I feel like I get a pass in here because, you know, we've got to be a bit of a conduit for what's happening around in the world. So we've got it on here. But, Sue, thank you. If you want to have your vote, give us a call, 1-300-222-774. That's what's happening with the verdict. The World Cup is underway. If you do not want to know the scores, because a lot of people have been texting in about spoilers. Block your ears. Mexico beat South Africa 2-0. So that happened. And what happened last night up in Sydney in the world of music were the ARIA Hall of Fame. So it might have been in Sydney, but there was a big Melbourne flavour.
12: Welcome, Waheni Tour, the newest inductee to the ARIA Hall of Fame, Jenny Morris.
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0: welcoming the most magnificent Vicar and Linda Ball into the ARIA Hall of Fame.
1: 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My little sister too.
2: How much fun would it have been to be at the ARIA Hall of Fame Awards last night? Of course, hosted by Miff Warhurst, a huge Victorian representation. Ryan Egan, the manager at Double J in ABC Country. Ryan, look, we like to have a little competition between, you know, Victoria and everyone
3: else.
2: It's
3: unhealthy, else. Probably.
2: Yeah, I reckon we won, though. Big representation from Victoria.
4: Yes, fantastic, wasn't it? Kate Sobrano, Living End, Spiderbait, so many more. And what an amazing event to a 40th anniversary for the ARIA Hall of Fame. It's great to see those artists getting recognised. And, I wish I could have been there. But, hearing that, I was like, oh, it's just so pumped for Australian music.
3: So, Ryan, forgive my naivety here, but Jenny Morris, so I was like, yes, Jenny Morris grew up with the hits. New Zealand upbringing. She's a Kiwi, and Jacinta Ardern, the former Prime Minister, she presented. Is that new? Has it always been New Zealand and Australian artists at the ARIAs?
4: I think it's in Jenny's case, she's done so much for Australian and New Zealand music through her her work, also within the industry as well. And she's won ARIA Awards for Best Female Artist twice, 1987, 1988 as well. She was nominated in 1992. So, you know, like, we have a pretty big tradition here in Australia of claiming New Zealand artists and acts and actors and other people. So I think we can claim Jenny Morris for this one.
3: I'm all for it. I would not want that to be misrepresented. I'm all for it. Well done to Jenny Morris. But I was like, oh, yeah, it made me, I was curious. Thank you.
2: So, Ryan Egan, let's talk about Vicar and Linda. I mean, we love them so much. And just when we think they can get no bigger, no better, I feel like they're peaking at the moment. Like, their career is getting even bigger just when we thought that it couldn't. They are just so beautiful.
4: They are, aren't they? And they've got also new music as well this year too. Mm. So not only are they being recognised for their multi-decade contribution to Australian music, all of the songs we know and love, you know, their own original albums, but their work in a whole bunch of other bands, Paul Kelly and many others. But they also have, brand new music this year too. So still really active. And, you know, I think, artists like that who are also good souls, good people, Victor and Linda, they're just really beautiful, awesome people as well. Seeing them being recognised on a stage like this is really brilliant too. And, shout out to Vicar and Linda. I mean, you know, no doubt one of the absolute legends of Australian music.
3: And Ryan, I mean, it would have been a hell of a party to go to. It would also, as the music industry does so well, would have been deeply sentimental for the ARIA Hall of Fame last night. Gorimal was inducted posthumously by Briggs, I believe.
4: Yeah, that's right. So, artist and rapper Briggs, who's from Shep, based in Melbourne as well, took the stage and inducted Gorimal, and there was also a performance as well to start the awards. And, it's still, you know, very sad to have lost such an incredible Australian artist, someone who had, you know, continues to touch people's lives with their music, but amazing to see that that induction and very, very, very worthy as well. And that music lives on forever, timeless stuff.
2: Ryan, just finally, yes or no, will the World Cup be on in the background at Double J today?
4: You know what? It will, but we've just got to make sure we don't put any of it to air.
2: Yes, exactly.
4: You know, they're very strict on this stuff. I hope you guys have been following the rules as well.
3: Yes,
4: we have.
3: Very strictly. Yes.
4: We'll be keeping an eye on it. And I got up very early with my son to watch the Mexico-South Africa game this morning, and it was very, very exciting.
2: Have a wonderful weekend, Ryan Egan, who's the manager at Double J and ABC Country. And you can watch the 40th anniversary of the ARIAs this Saturday on iView.
3: Time for the 7:30 news. On the other side, we will chat sport with Josh Barnes and we'll talk World Cup and the disastrous result in footy last night.
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9: Good morning, Natasha McFarlane with ABC News. A giant PFAS class action has been launched against chemical manufacturer 3M in Victoria Supreme Court, which the ABC understands includes hundreds of businesses and organisations. Elise Kinsella has the details.
6: The class action is expected to include claims for compensation that run into the billions of dollars. In court documents, the plaintiffs allege 3M concealed its knowledge of potential environmental and health risks associated with its PFAS products. It is the second major Australian PFAS case against 3M. The federal government is claiming $2 billion compensation in separate action. 3M says it will defend itself in both cases. It says it didn't manufacture PFAS in Australia and ceased sales of the products at issue in Australia around two decades ago.
10: Iran says it's yet to make a final decision on a possible agreement with the US and will not compromise on its red lines in negotiations. Foreign Ministry spokesperson Esmail Baghaei has made the comments during an interview on state TV. He says the majority of the text has already been finalised, but the US is making excessive demands and adding new requests. Earlier, US President Donald Trump said he'd cancelled further strikes against Iran after negotiations were brought to the highest level of Iranian leadership and approved. Shadow NDIS Minister Melissa McIntosh has again cast doubt as to whether the coalition will support Labor's plan changes to the NDIS, stating the government is moving too quickly. More than 240,000 participants are expected to be shifted off the NDIS into community supports from 2028. But state and territory disability ministers say they don't have the means to deliver like-for-like services. Ms. McIntosh says Labor must guarantee that if people are removed from the NDIS, they won't fall through the cracks. Police have arrested tradies alleged to have burgled homes and stolen jewellery across the Moira Shire in northern Victoria. Tyrone Dalton has more.
11: Police say a large array of jewellery was allegedly stolen from several homes being painted across the Shire, with some being sold on to a local jeweller. They were contracted to work on several homes between January 2025 and June this year. It's alleged they stole jewellery instead of finishing the work. After executing search warrants in Yarrawonga, three people, two men and a woman, were arrested and several pieces of jewellery were seized. A 35-year-old man was charged with burglary and theft and will appear in court later this year. An 80-year-old man is expected to be charged for operating without a second-hand dealer's license.
10: Donald Trump has nominated a new top US intelligence official, seemingly backing away from his contentious earlier pick. Emily Grimenz reports from Washington.
12: The US president has announced the nomination of current federal prosecutor Jay Clayton to be the director of national intelligence. He'd earlier named a loyalist, housing official Bill Pulte, to act in the role. He has no intelligence experience, and the decision sparked a backlash from congressional Republicans. Mr. Pulte was due to start next week, but now Mr. Trump has urged the US Senate to confirm Mr. Clayton as soon as possible. Emily Grimenz, ABC News, Washington.
10: And late First Nations musician Gurumul has been inducted into the ARIA Hall of Fame at a ceremony in Sydney. The blind musician gained worldwide acclaim following the release of his self-titled album in 2008. He won 10 ARIAs in his lifetime and performed for world leaders including Queen Elizabeth II and former US President Barack Obama. He died in 2017 and was inducted posthumously at last night's event. And to sport, host nation Mexico has beaten South Africa 2-0 in the opening match of the FIFA Men's World Cup in Mexico City. Juliana Quiñones blasted the opening goal through the opposition goalkeeper's legs in the 9th minute. Raul Jimenez then added a second in the 67th minute. South Africa has had two players sent off in the second half, while Mexico had one player shown a red card in injury time. To the weather, there's a strong wind warning for Port Phillip, the west coast and central coast. For the state, areas of morning fog mainly in the east, mostly cloudy across the ranges with isolated light showers or drizzle. For Melbourne, partly cloudy, winds northerly 15 to 25 kilometres an hour and heading for a top of 19 degrees. Tomorrow, rain increasing 17, Sunday partly cloudy 15, Monday a possible late shower and 18, Tuesday showers 18 as well. Right now it's 14 degrees. ABC News.

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1: Traffic.
2: Good morning, it's Brad from Transport Victoria. Traffic continues to build on the M80 Ring Road Alternabound. Two separate collisions being cleared, both fairly close to each other. The first one is near the Hume Freeway, being cleared out of the left emergency lane. Then a little further along, just before Sydney Road, right lane's currently closed after a multi-vehicle collision. Delays as a result of those both those incidents, pushing well back towards Dalton Road. And a big knock-on effect for the Hume Freeway. Delays back.

0: Far away from Main Street, allow some extra time. Police are directing southbound traffic down towards the intersection. If you're getting onto public transport, looking fairly clear across the board. Good run for the train network to and from the city. There will be plenty of works happening this weekend, and that includes a closure of the Metro Tunnel all weekend starting at 8 o'clock tonight. Plan your trip at the Transport Victoria website. That's the latest traffic and transport. More soon. It's 24 to 8.
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2: Hi, I'm Melissa Clark. On AM after 8, the Defence Minister's AUKUS meeting with his UK counterpart cancelled after a dramatic resignation. And the Festival of Football kicks off in Mexico, the latest from the FIFA World Cup.
3: 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If you're struggling with a driver's test or a car rego, you're not alone. After 8.30, Vic Road's will join us to tell you what's gone wrong.
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5: But Australia looking for a quick comeback. They've got it! Tim Cahill! Astonishing!
6: The only thing missing from that, that beautiful left foot volley from Tim Cahill, probably our greatest ever socceroo, was in the aftermath of that goal. Imagine all of those fans jumping and beat them, beat yous. We are the Socceroos. Beat them.
7: Now that you've added yous and Socceroos, I don't get it.

0: Murphy has come up with a new chant.
1: I've added a second verse to it too.
0: Second verse, same as the first. Sorry. I don't know where that came from.
1: You ready for this?
0: No.
1: I think this could overshadow the entire Socceroos campaign if we got this up and running.
0: Okay.
1: Beat them, beat yous, we are the Socceroos. We won, they're twos, we are the Socceroos.
0: Huh?
1: Imagine 50,000 Mexico City chanting and jumping. No? Fists in the air? No? Okay.
0: It's better than Aussie, Aussie, Aussie, oi, oi, oi.
1: Thank you.
0: I'm just giving
1: an alternative. That's all I'm offering.
0: Well, it is verdict day. It is Friday. We are asking you, is it unprofessional? Is it shameful to have the World Cup on in the background? Does it depend, though, on where you work? Office, tea room, driving, surgeons? If your surgeon is watching the World Cup, I'd be asking some questions as well. 1-300-222-774. Let's check in with sport with Josh Barnes.
1: Josh, I really don't want to talk about the AFL last night, so let's start with... I think we should probably start with the World Cup. Shakira got our hips shaking, and then Mexico and South Africa, well, they got the ball talking.
2: We were going to start with the World Cup, Bob, but I'm taking you back off track instead. We're going back to earlier in the week when we went towards the Hall of Fame. We talked a lot about Dustin Fletcher going into the Hall of Fame.
1: And yes.
2: Actually, we got Dustin Fletcher to talk about you in recent times. So let's listen to what the big gangly Essendon man thinks about Bob Murphy.
3: It was like running into your garden shed with the door open because a shovel hit my ribs. Then there was a lawnmower hit my knee.
4: Now, Dustin, you can answer this however you like. What was it like playing against Bob Murphy?
5: He might have been a bit nice there. Bob Murphy was a tough player to play. I think I always found people with that were had footy IQ and understood the game, and I thought Bob Murphy was that. So the one thing I did like, we were actually built pretty similar, so I never really had to fear him running right through me and cleaning me up. But very skillful, fantastic guy, and I managed to go away with him on one of my All-Australian trips, and we played over in Ireland. So, yeah, I love the way he went about it.
0: Oh, Josh, I think...
1: High IQ, that's what I heard.
0: Yeah, I think he's blushing.
2: What happened on that Ireland trip? You got a quick story for us?
1: No, what happens in Ireland stays in Ireland, Joshua.
2: Disappointing.
1: No, it was great. Well, I did get accused of being a traitor by the Irish players. They saw Murphy on my back, and even the supporters of the Irish team were calling me a traitor. I'd betrayed them, apparently.
2: On similar lines, Bob, I have to take you back yesterday morning when what you were saying, I was there last year when blew out the Western Bulldogs, and I was thinking at quarter time, this sounds very similar. Someone kind of predicted this. What happened last night?
1: Oh, there's something about the Adelaide Crows and the Western Bulldogs that it's just like water and oil, and it's not good for the Bulldogs, and it happened again. It was almost a carbon copy of Riley Thilthorpe running an absolute mark and Jordan.

0: Dawson, who might be one of the best players, if not the best player in the competition at the moment. What did you make of it? Analysis-wise, take my emotions out of it.
1: Yeah, spectacular from Jordan Dawson. I think it was the third best rated first quarter of all time, according to the Champion Data stats. He was sensational with three goals.
0: He's a wonder.
1: He is
0: an actual football wonder at the moment, what he's doing with the grief of, lost his brother tragically. And the football he's playing with that going on in his life is quite something.
1: Yeah, absolutely. He's headed towards the All-Australian captaincy, I think, this year. I think at the moment he would have that job sewn up. And I think it's pretty simple for Adelaide at the moment. They're hunting the opposition more than any other side, and it's paying off. If you attack the opposition, win the ball back off them and tackle them and don't give them any space, it makes it a lot easier for you to attack the other way. So I think that's pretty simple, the way they're playing the last 2 weeks, and it's paid off with big wins over Geelong and the Bulldogs. And this is the team that we saw this time last year were emerging as the best team in the comp, won the minor premiership. So this is getting back to that form finally.
2: So, Josh, we'll talk World Cup kickoffs in just a moment, what you made of that. But let's talk about the Knicks. We've been covering it all day. We crossed to New York yesterday.
3: Drama.
2: Oh, so exciting. So for those who haven't caught up, I mean, my social media feed was just full of celebrities losing their minds. But the Knicks 1-point win.
1: Yeah, well, I think we also saw Taylor Swift's hens party at one point there. Yes. She was sitting courtside with members from the band Haim, sitting next to Olivia Benson from Law & Order SVU. They were rocking it out in specially designed Knicks T-shirts. It was a celebrity-laden event, and it was also probably the biggest and most memorable finals game of the last 15 years, I would say, ever since probably 2013 or 2016. It was a monster. Back from 29 points down, the New York Knicks, which is the biggest comeback in finals history. No team has ever lost when leading by 20 points at halftime in a finals game. All those games were won by 10 points or more, but the San Antonio Spurs were up by 27 and still lost. It was remarkable and spectacular. Game 5 will be in San Antonio on Sunday. And then if San Antonio wins that, we go to a Game 6 on Wednesday our time. That will be back in the Garden at New York. If you thought it was hard to get tickets in the last couple of days there, a Game 6 where New York can wrap up the series back in at the Madison Square Garden will be absurd and ridiculous, and every celebrity you've ever heard of will be pushing each other out of the way to get in the front row that day.
0: So, Josh, just we're celebrating the Knicks, and I don't like using the word choke, but is that what the San Antonio Spurs did yesterday, and can they get themselves back in the series?
1: Yes, it was one of the grandest chokes I think we've ever seen. We could go through it. We could spend 2 hours talking about the mistakes they made down the stretch. There were missed free shows from Wembanyama. De'Aaron Fox had an absolute blunder in the final seconds. There was major mistakes down the stretch. But they also did this two games ago. In game two, they had a chance to win it. Were well up, were leading by double digits and blew it in the final seconds and made big errors there. They're an extremely young side. They're one of the younger sides to ever make it this far in the NBA, and they've shown their resilience. So I think they will probably win the next game. And from there, it's just two more games to decide who wins it. Mm-hmm. So there definitely is still a chance in New York. And the key factor here is that there's only been 1 day off before the last game, but there'll be 2 days off, and Victor Wembanyama needs as much rest as possible. The more time he gets off, the better. So he'll be better for the next game for the rest. And when he has rest, he can dominate matches.
2: I'm so swept up in basketball and World Cup hype. I've never been so sporty my entire life. But let's talk Adelaide and the fact back to the AFL. So they've now got the gather round until 2029, Josh.
1: Yeah, and the big addition to this will be that there will be a parade at the start of Gather Round. So there will be representatives. I think there'll be about 10 players from each team, plus the coaches will go down, I don't know, Rundle Mall, I guess. We'll head down there and wave hello to all the Adelaide people. I'm not sure the players or the coaches are too enthused about doing that, but that is going to be on the schedule for the next 4 years as we remain in Adelaide. That means there won't be any early gather rounds in Tasmania, as it was predicted, but the stadium there will not be ready by the end of this deal. So
2: you always look a bit goosey in a parade, Bob, don't you? You're standing there like on some kind of float or in a car.
0: Ferris Bueller looked pretty cool back in the day when he was in the parade. But Josh, just I suspect I know the answer to this, but is it unprofessional to watch the World Cup at work? That's our verdict question today. See, people, like, everyone can still get involved, 1-300-222-774. But Josh, do you want to weigh in?
1: Well, absolutely asking the wrong person here. You should have seen the hooting and hollering yesterday during the Knicks game in the Herald Sun offices. We will absolutely be glued to the television, but we're a sport reporter, so I think
0: that
1: we have an
0: work.
1: Extreme excuse.
0: Yeah, that actually is work.
1: That genuinely is work for us, but absolutely, it is great timing, this World Cup. Also, the basketball is great timing for just a bit of a mid-morning grab a coffee and watch the first half or the first quarter, sneak away, watch the last 5 minutes or so, and then watch the middle as well.

0: and then suddenly it's 3 o'clock and you haven't done any work. Oh, well, too bad.
1: That's
2: a tough day. What a life you lead, Josh. It's like a fantasy
0: hard,
2: camp.
0: You know? It's quite tough, you know. Socceroos is on Sunday, so you probably most people won't be at work there. That'll be 2 p.m. Sunday, the Socceroos' first game against Turkey Air. There will be another game today for those people who are looking for a bit of a skip from work. South Korea and Czechia begins at noon. And, of course, for those people, I've always wanted to say this, if you don't want to know the scores, look away now. Mexico did beat South Africa 2-0 to start the World Cup. They sold out the Azteca Stadium, 80,000. That is the biggest stadium in the World Cup. So, well done. That's a good start there. 3 red cards. So it'll be interesting to watch if that's a trend going forward.
1: Good on you, Josh. Look away now. It's as fun as getting into a cab and saying, follow that car. You have a great weekend, Josh.
0: Thanks, team.
1: Josh Barnes, sport reporter at the Herald Sun. Is it unprofessional to watch the World Cup at work? That's our verdict question. Steph in Brunswick doesn't agree with Josh. It says, morning, are you serious about the TV at work? I'd love my bus driver or surgeon or physio to be watching TV. It's rude and ridiculous. So that's what Steph thinks. What do you reckon? 1-300-222-774. Brad Arnold, neither rude nor ridiculous.
3: I've been called ridiculous a few times.
1: Never rude.
3: Never rude. No.
1: Are the roads rude this morning?
3: Oh, a little rude through Thomastown and Campbellfield at the moment. Very rude indeed for Altona-bound traffic after two separate collisions, one near the Hume Freeway, now being cleared from the left emergency lane. The other one is just before Sydney Road. The right lane's still blocked after that, two or three nose to tail. Delays back towards Edgars Road, adding an extra 15 to 20 through that stretch. Big knock-on effect for the Hume Freeway. Those delays are back before Cooper Street. You can try Cooper Street over to Sydney Road, take that through Campbellfield, although looks like traffic building fairly quickly as people look for an alternative. Pascavel Road, an option. You could head through Laylaw, maybe taking High Street southbound or even Dalton Road down towards the M80 Ring Road, Marty's Road building as well as traffic who uses that westbound up towards Sydney Road. So a tough run through that section. Not too bad for the other major arterials heading in towards town, including for the Monash Freeway through the Domain Tunnel out onto the Westgate Freeway and public transport looking clear. Just one service change for the Frankston Line. That's the latest traffic and transport. It's 13 to 8.
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4: Breakfast with Bob Murphy and Rochelle Hunt.
1: 19, partly cloudy for you today, Melbourne. So, Bob, our verdict question today is...
2: It has taken some twists and turns. Let me just say that right off the top.
1: It's incredible. So the question is, if you're just joining us, is it unprofessional to watch the World Cup at work? So we jokingly said off air, well, you know, if you were in hospital, you wouldn't want your surgeon to be watching it thinking...
2: Yeah, it was a bit of a throwaway line. It was a throwaway line. And... Well, then we took a call from Sue in Geelong.
7: 6th of November 1999, I gave birth to a beautiful baby boy while my husband watched the World Cup. And believe it or not, I'm really sorry to my ex-husband, but his name is Gary.
8: No way!
1: So we have been blaming Gary's a lot today for some unknown reason. So how we thought that's unbelievable. No way.
2: Got to be a one of one, surely.
1: Got to be a one of one. Your doctor is not watching the World Cup whilst you're giving birth. Sue, another Sue, wowzers, who's in Aspendale. Good morning, Sue.
9: Good morning.
1: Please tell
2: us
1: this didn't happen to you.
2: We've just heard from Sue in Geelong. Don't tell me you've got a story similar to that.
9: Oh, I had beautiful Coral at the now defunct Mordialloc Community Hospital, who watched the golf entirely through my very long labour, like it couldn't get more drawn out and painful than it was. That was happening in the background, almost 36 years to the day.
2: Oh, my gosh. Sue, it's just too much.
1: So who was watching the golf while you were giving birth?
9: The midwife.
1: Oh. It's a really long, boring game, too.
2: The medical fraternity, I mean, they do a lot of good, and we sing the praises of the medical fraternity all the time. But today, there's been a couple of moments. Sue, thank you so much for the call. Congratulations.
9: A multitasker.
2: Yes. Congratulations to you all 36 years ago. An incredible achievement. Thank you for all that you've done.
9: Goodbye. Bye-bye.
1: The
2: Watching the golf, you say?
1: You're pretty cranky when you're giving birth. You don't care too much about what other people think of you.

0: it is, please, attention, look at me, right? And if, I don't know if I would be as calm as the two other Sues if the attention wasn't on my preeminent birth giving.
1: Look, I don't want to, like, overshare, but in the birth suite for our third child, we just got to the hospital. So it was very, very early stages. And I had a book with me, and I just I had it open. So I didn't think we were really, you know, but apparently things had started. And
0: no, don't read.
1: My wife just, all I heard were the immortal words of, "How's your book going?" And I was just like, oh, yeah. Close the book. Time to smarten up. We're having a baby.
0: Oh, good morning, Sam in Parkville.
2: Oh, hi. How are you going? A big, I think it was 96 during the Atlanta Olympics. Word got out, we were in a really big long case. I'm a registered nurse in an operating suite in a major public hospital in Melbourne. And we were doing a big long case, so, you know, like I'm talking 6 hours. And word got out that Kieran Perkins was, there was a chance he was going to win. So we left just bare minimum skeleton staff in the theatre to, obviously, the anaesthetist and the anaesthetic nurse stayed to monitor the patient, and everyone else unscrubbed and went and watched it. Just so we could see Kieran Perkins have this miraculous win. And then, of course, all hooting and cheering, re-scrub, back in, finish the operation, patient all fine.
0: I'd just like to give some confidence to anyone that's heading into hospital today to have an operation, have some surgery, that they will have the full attention of all of the medical staff there today, Sam.
2: Absolutely, absolutely. You've got to understand there are cases that go for longer than 6, 7, 8 hours sometimes, and staff do need to scrub out and have a break. So the patient was well looked after, but it was a moment not to miss.
0: Well, it's Kieran Perkins after all, right? He had his name on the side of our
1: milk. Thankfully he won, you know, after all that, thankfully.
0: Thank you, Sam. So you're saying a yes to our verdict question today?
2: Oh, yeah, yeah. Look, we can, us healthcare workers can multitask anyway.
0: You are a different breed, I have to say. Sam, thank you. The medical crew, they are, you know, you don't mess around with them. They are tough.
1: They're tough, and they do important work, and they do it very, very well. Having said that, there's a bit of a theme emerging today. Pam in Gisborne has just texted in, "I was in labour with my first baby. After another contraction, I looked up and saw everyone watching the semi-final of the World Cup in 1986. I think we need some sort of separate investigation to this. This has opened a whole can of worms. But the verdict question that we had today, and we are about to unveil the results, is it unprofessional to watch the World Cup at work? The results are in. No, 73%. That is yes, 27%. So the no vote has won it, and that is the verdict. Raf Epstein walks in on a Friday post-verdict, and I was just thinking, because I spotted you and your hardworking crew in the office before, and there was a TV on in front of you, but I couldn't see if it had the World Cup on. Good morning.
3: I'm actually going to lodge a complaint with building management.
0: It doesn't work.
3: I can't get SBS on the TV above the desk, but it's okay. I've got enough screens so that I can watch SBS on one of the computer screens, but the actual TV that sits above the morning's desk...
0: It's research, Raf.
3: It's not research. It's football is life.
1: That's it. Football is life.
3: As he says in Ted Lasso. Firstly, the whole point of the World Cup is that you watch it in the middle of real life. Like, I was privileged enough to be in the United States while the World Cup was on in 2018. And just wandering in wherever you are, seeing the game everywhere, like you're queuing up. I remember queuing up for a bagel at a place run by a whole lot of Mexicans in Manhattan. And they just had the Spanish language World Cup coverage on. Like, they're making sandwiches. They're watching the World Cup. And when I lived in England, actually, for the ABC, the Tour de France is totally different when you can just have it on at work. Mm-hmm. Like that Australian experience of being up late.
1: Of course.
3: But when you can just have it on at work, like just that's like, that is
1: cultural
3: gold.
1: Wallpaper just
3: well,
1: there.
3: It, is. And just, it just becomes, you know, the way to think about it, we think nothing of having the cricket on all the time.
1: That's true.
3: Like, you have the ABC radio on, you have the TV on. Like that's what... That's how most of the world experiences the World Cup. So having the World Cup on while you're at work is actually an obligation. It is unprofessional to not
0: about
3: have it on.
0: The part of the World Cup is, yes, it's about sport and about the game, but it's about bringing people together 100%. And hanging out. And I mean, I've been asking all the dumb questions, but it doesn't matter because you're just in the vibe.
3: everything that's going on in a nation.

0: is running across the faces of those players on the pitch.
1: Yeah,
0: I mean, that is the joy of the World Cup. Mm-hmm. Whatever the issue is, political, social, cultural, just passion, it's written across their faces and they bear it on their backs. One other fun fact, my first son, born between quarterfinal and semifinal, June of 2004. And I remember thinking, well done, family. Like, fantastic. So we were watching a lot while we were waiting, and then we watched after the birth. So, yeah.
2: You didn't have to even...
0: Didn't have to navigate
2: the tricky situation.
0: Not that that's the important thing.
2: No.
0: But I still remember that.
1: So, Raph, you're talking Vic Rhodes and the website today?
0: Yeah, if you have a question about Vic Rhodes, so it's been going for a week. They upgraded the website. The whole purpose, by the way, of course, is to make it easier and better to use. People haven't been able to get licenses, haven't been able to get car registrations. I want to know what you want to know. We have not been able to get Vic Rhodes on the radio all week. They are going to join us. Now, of course, the privatisation promise, Vic Rhodes is still owned by the government, but the licensing bit and the rego bit was flogged off. The super funds own it. It's a partnership, not privatisation, in the words of the then Treasurer, Tim Powers.
1: Is that the issue?
0: I've no idea. I have no idea, but that's the history. Give me a ring, tell me what you would like to know. Tell me your tips for the World Cup. I mean, my biggest issue is I'm on Insiders on the weekend, and when I come back from Canberra, the plane lands at 2. The plane lands at 2 on Sunday. The football gods have not been kind. Also, the social media ban, you might be across the World Cup on the social media. Is it working for your teenagers? I just want to know, any teenagers in your life under 16, is the social media ban working for them? Give us a call.
1: Ruff's on your wireless after 8:30. How's it looking, Brad?
3: A 20 to 25 minute delay on the M80 Ring Road. I'll turn about. Two separate collisions to clear, not far from each other. The first one near the Hume Freeway being cleared from the left emergency lane. The other just before Sydney Road, blocking the right lane. Delays back towards Dalton Road. Hume Freeway delays back towards Ahern's Road. And Sydney Road, the Hume Highway through Campbellfield, a stop start run from just after Cooper Street down towards the M80 Ring Road. Turnabout delays also for Ring Road just after the Western Freeway, slow run past Boundary Road down towards the Westgate. Once from the Westgate, a fairly clear run over the bridge in towards the city exits. Eastern and Monash freeways nearly delay free city bounds in towards their respective exits, but otherwise a fairly clear run. The Tullamarine Freeway looking good to and from Melbourne Airport. And if you're on the on public transport this morning, a service change for the Frankston line. Other lines are cleared to and from town. Rochelle, that's the latest traffic and transport.
1: Have a great weekend, Brad. It'll get up to 19. It'll be cloudy for you today, Melbourne. Rest assured, if you are due to go into labour today, if today is your due date and you're heading into hospital, you think you're going to have a baby today, there's a very good chance the World Cup will also be on in the same room as you.
2: Just adds to the whole, you know, just the whole event. But, you know, good luck out there, everyone. There's a lot to celebrate in life and in football, or football just is life, as Raph put it. Coming up on AM, the Australian Defence Minister's trip to the UK has gone sideways. I don't know if you've ever been stood up, but the Defence Minister, he's been stood up by the British Defence Minister because he was meant to meet him there and he has resigned. So that's what you'll be hearing about on AM, and then Raph will have you from 8:30, as you just heard from there. Rish, thank you to you for the week. Thank you to our team. Thank you for all of your votes.
1: Good luck to the Socceroos on Sunday.
2: Yeah, that's it. Beat them. Beat yous. We are the Socceroos. Beat them.
1: I'm on board.
2: Beat yous. We are the Socceroos. No, look, it's better than Aussie, Aussie, Aussie.
1: That's
2: oi,
1: true.
2: Oi, oi. Okay? Think about that while you're listening to the news.
4: Everything Melbourne.
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8: Good morning, Natasha McFarlane with ABC News. A giant PFAS class action has been launched in the Victorian Supreme Court against chemical manufacturer 3M, which is expected to include claims that are likely to run into the billions of dollars. Elise Kinsella reports.
9: The ABC understands hundreds of businesses and organisations are part of the class action. Documents recently released to the ABC show the plaintiffs allege 3M concealed its knowledge of potential health and environmental risks associated with its PFAS products. Last month, the federal government announced it was suing 3M for PFAS contamination

0: with a claim of $2 billion. 3M says it will defend itself in both cases, saying it didn't manufacture PFAS in Australia and ceased sales in Australia around two decades ago of the products at issue.
1: Oil prices have fallen below $90 a barrel after the White House claimed a deal with Iran could be signed by this weekend. The global oil benchmark Brent crude is down 4.75%. It's one of the lowest prices since the conflict began, but still well above the roughly $70 a barrel it traded at before the war began. The federal government has pushed back on criticism from the states and territories that its major NDIS shakeup could risk leaving people with unmet needs. Giving feedback on the planned overhaul, state and territory disability ministers said they're concerned they're not equipped to manage the 350,000 people who are due to be removed or diverted from the scheme from 2028. But Minister for the NDIS, Jenny McAllister, says the country needs to rebuild disability supports outside of the program.
2: We've thought really carefully about these reforms, and I'm looking forward to engaging with state and territory colleagues about this. We are clear that the NDIS was never intended to be the only support system available for people with disability.
1: Defence Minister Richard Miles' visit to the UK has been thrown into chaos after his British counterpart John Healey resigned hours before they were due to hold an AUKUS event together. Europe correspondent Catherine Diss explains.
3: It was meant to be a moment to showcase Australia's defence capabilities with the UK at a naval port critical to the AUKUS pact on England's south coast. But those plans were thrown into disarray after a shock resignation from the UK Defence Secretary John Healey. Less than 3 hours before the event, he posted on social media saying the latest defence spending plan left him with no option but to resign and fell well short of what was needed to meet the moment. The Defence Minister Richard Miles chose a shock resignation from the UK Defence Secretary John Healey. Less than 3 hours before the event, he posted on social media saying the latest defence spending plan left him with no option but to resign and fell well short of what was needed to meet the moment. The Defence Minister Richard Miles chose not to front the media, issuing a statement saying the defence relationship is enduring.
1: Victoria Police has begun a recruitment drive for its first regional training academy. Up to 25 recruits will be included in the first intake that will run in Mildura in Victoria's northwest for 25 weeks from January next year. It mirrors the program run at the Victoria Police Academy in Glen Waverley in Melbourne. Police say the focus will be on training local people in the regions to address officer vacancies in these areas. If successful, the location of the academy will change each year. And to sport, the 2026 World Cup has begun in Mexico City with an opening ceremony filled with colour, culture and a performance by global music star Shakira. William Howard Evans reports.
4: Excitement was in the air as thousands of locals arrived at the legendary Azteca Stadium in Mexico City to watch the World Cup on their home turf for the first time in 40 years. It's been a complicated build-up, from the renovations of the stadium and airport to protests and recent cartel violence. Ahead of the first match between the hosts and South Africa, fans in the stadium were treated to musical performances from Shakira, Colombia's J Balvin and Afrobeats, among others. Mexico is co-hosting the tournament alongside the US and Canada, who will have their own opening ceremonies on Friday local time.
1: Mexico has beaten South Africa earlier this morning 2-0 in the first game of the tournament. To the weather, there's a strong wind warning for Port Phillip, the west coast and central coast. For the state, areas of morning fog mainly in the east, mostly cloudy across the ranges with isolated light showers or drizzle. A dry, warm and partly cloudy day elsewhere. For Melbourne, partly cloudy, winds northerly 15 to 25 kilometres an hour, heading for a top of 19 degrees. Tomorrow, rain increasing in 17. Right now, it's 15 degrees in the city. This is ABC News.
5: Good morning, welcome to AM. I'm Melissa Clark in Canberra, coming to you from Ngunnawal country and acknowledging other custodians. On today's program, the World Cup kicks off in Mexico, the hosts claiming the opening game amid a slew of red cards, and the magazine which helps support Australia's homeless, also A Ticket to Love, how the big issue helped one man find his wife.
6: Thank you for the big issue.

0: Best magazine in the world. There's,
1: like I say to Trevor, you know, if it wasn't for the big issue, you
0: would never fit.
1: Yeah.
2: But first, Defence Minister Richard Marles' visit to the UK has been thrown off course after his British counterpart resigned just hours before they were due to meet. The pair had planned to come together at a naval base critical to the AUKUS defence partnership. For the UK, the resignation of John Healey is another blow to the embattled British Prime Minister Sir Keir Starmer. Europe Bureau Chief Ms Zoe Ford reports from London.
3: Defence Secretary John Healey's two-page resignation letter came as a shock to those in Westminster and beyond.
4: Because there's been an avalanche of reaction.
5: The letter was only made public in the last hour.
6: It certainly is a huge political bombshell.
7: He has done the honourable thing.
6: He's done something very rare in British politics.
3: Mr Healey wrote he had no other option than to step down after Prime Minister Sir Keir Starmer did not boost defence spending.
8: You have been unable, and the Treasury has been unwilling, to commit the resources that the nation needs to defend the country at this time of rising threats.
3: He said the UK's defence investment plan falls well short of what's required.
8: I am being forced to make decisions that would reduce the readiness of our forces and increase the risk to personnel on operations, and could make the country less safe.
3: Less than 24 hours earlier, there was no hint of the political bombshell to come.
9: And it's a particular pleasure for Yvette and I to welcome our good friends Penny and Richard.
3: When Mr Healey and the British Foreign Secretary Yvette Cooper met with Australia's Defence Minister Richard Marles and Foreign Minister Penny Wong in London for their annual bilateral meeting, AUKMIN. During the press conference, he was asked about when the Defence Investment Plan would be released.
9: I'm not going to comment on figures. The Prime Minister knows what defence and the nation needs.
3: When the resignation came, it was immediate. Mr Healey was due to join his Australian counterpart at a naval base critical to the AUKUS defence pact for a significant media event, but it was cancelled. Retired Air Marshal Greg Bagwell is a fellow with the defence think tank, the Royal United Services Institute.
10: If I was in Australia right now, I wouldn't be too despondent, notwithstanding the fact the Defence Minister's about to be stood up, or has just been stood up. I'm sure they've had a chat privately. But yeah, look, I think some of those key programmes will survive this.
3: Dr Tony McNulty from Queen Mary University London was a Labour MP under Tony Blair and Gordon Brown.
11: The relationship between Australia and the UK in defence and foreign matters, as well as other matters, are still very, very strong. And they will withstand what is, as I say, a wound for the Starmer government.
12: Do you think this hurts the AUKUS agreement in any way?
11: I don't think so. That's bigger than individual politicians.
3: John Healey was known for his loyalty, so his resignation is being seen as a stinging public rebuke of Keir Starmer. He's the sixth minister to resign since bruising local election results for the Labour Party last month. Richard Marles wouldn't speak to the media in Portsmouth, but his office released a statement saying he valued his work with John Healey and that the Australia UK defence relationship was enduring. This is Ms Zoe Ford in London reporting for AM.
2: After several days of retaliatory attacks between the US and Iran, President Donald Trump has called off today's planned strikes by the American military. It comes just hours after he said the US Army would go hard on Iranian targets and may even take control of its main oil export hub. This is what Donald Trump told Fox News overnight.
13: Yeah, there will be more bombing tonight. It'll be a bigger, more powerful.
2: John Lyons is the ABC's America's editor. He joined me from Washington. John, that's what he said earlier. What's he saying now?
14: Well, Melissa, this shows the unpredictability of Donald Trump when it comes to Iran and the war. He said that first thing this morning to Fox News, basically made clear or said we are going to be attacking, maybe even taking Karg Island, their major oil facility, processing facility. And then a few hours later, he completely walked away from that. He put out on his Truth Social posting, he said that based on the fact that discussions with the Islamic Republic of Iran had been brought to the highest level of Iranian leadership, he said, and approved, I have cancelled the scheduled strikes and bombings against Iran this evening. Discussions and final points had been, in both concept and great detail, approved by all parties involved. And then he listed those who've agreed, including the United States, Israel,

0: Israel, Saudi Arabia, UAE, Qatar, Turkey, Pakistan, Bahrain, Kuwait, Jordan, Egypt, and others. He said the naval blockade, which the US is enforcing, will remain in effect until this, quote, transaction, in quotes, is finalised. Time and place of the signing to be announced shortly. And so some of the US media here have made the point that this is, that he's more than 30 times he has said that the end of the war is nigh. And so I think that we can take that with a certain degree of scepticism.
1: So what is the likelihood of a deal anytime soon then?
0: My assessment is that the Iranians don't want a quick deal, that the Iranians think the longer they can drag this out, the more political pain they can inflict on Donald Trump, the stronger their hand when it comes to negotiations. They want, amongst other things, there's an estimated $10 billion of Iranian assets around the world that have been frozen. They want those unfrozen, so they want a $10 billion hit to their coffers immediately, a top-up. And they will be vague, I think, in their wording about any future nuclear program. And I think their assessment is the longer this goes on, the stronger their position and the weaker Donald Trump's position. So I don't think we're in for any quick deal.
1: The ABC's America's editor, John Lyons. You're listening to AM, where it's 12 minutes past eight. 3 days of parliamentary hearings into the federal government's changes to the National Disability Insurance Scheme have wrapped up. The plans to scale back the NDIS were widely criticised by participants, the workforce and states and territories. But the government is hoping to have the changes legislated within 3 weeks. Jenny McAllister is the Minister for Disability and the National Disability Insurance Scheme, and she joined me a short time ago. Minister, thanks for speaking to me on AM this morning.
2: It's a pleasure, Mel.
1: Is there anything from these 3 days of hearings that have convinced you that some changes or some change in the timing is necessary for this overall package of NDIS reforms?
2: Look, we are convinced, of course, that the NDIS requires significant change to get it back on track. It costs much more than we ever expected. There is too much fraud, and the quality of services and the outcomes being delivered for participants are not what we would have hoped when we originally set it up. We referred it to committee and supported a committee process precisely because we wanted to hear from stakeholders. I'm really grateful for all of those stakeholders who have made a contribution to the committee, and I'm looking forward to the committee's report next week.
1: Ahead of the report being handed down, though, you as Minister will have been well aware of the evidence being given by stakeholders. Has any of that been persuasive to you to consider that anything might need to be changed or altered before it gets put to the Senate for a vote?
2: Much of the evidence spoke to the need for engagement with the disability community about key aspects of the reform. That is already a feature of our thinking and our planning. And so, for example, the way that we approach access to the scheme will need to be worked through between now and 2028. We'd expect that the technical advice that we'll be seeking from experts will be complemented by deep engagement with the disability community so that we can hear from lived experience and make sure that the arrangements we propose are aligned with community expectations about how important questions of access are organised.
1: So continued discussion about the implementation of technical details, but nothing that would need to change in the legislation going forward?
2: We'll wait for the committee report. I know that colleagues, Labor and from the crossbench and the opposition will be thinking carefully about the evidence they've heard. We'll engage with that committee's report in good faith.
1: Are you willing to make changes if that's what the report recommends?
2: We'll definitely be examining the recommendations in the report. That's the purpose of the committee.
1: And
2: if there are unintended consequences, of course we'll look to action those. But the approach we've taken is to work through this over a long period of time. These reforms have been under discussion since 2023. We'll be very interested in the recommendations that come to us from this committee as a consequence of all of this evidence.
1: We saw evidence from a lot of allied health professionals saying that, look, their sector had been shaped by the NDIS over many years, and having big cuts to supports and funding levels will leave them struggling to provide services, particularly to people in home or in regional and remote locations, and that more transition time would help. Is there any willingness

0: to take more time or reconsider the time frame in the transition to these changes?
1: When we're thinking about the services that people use from allied health providers, the changes that we are proposing don't seem aligned with that kind of analysis. What's proposed is a cut to or a realignment of the resources available to people in capacity building, which would see, on average, supports reduced from 72 sessions a year to 68 sessions a year. That's more than one a week. It's significantly more than the level of service that would be provided in other service systems like Veterans Health or Medicare Management of Chronic Disease. We're really confident that we can make those changes safely in a way that's aligned with the long-term sustainability of the scheme and the need to make sure people have appropriate supports.
0: Even if you don't see that analysis as being one that fits with the mode, the states and territories are likewise raising concerns about the pace of reform. They're saying collectively that there's a real risk that people with disability will end up in hospitals or other inappropriate settings because of the time frame here. Do you accept that that is a risk if alternative supports aren't in place in time?
1: We've thought really carefully about these reforms, and I'm looking forward to engaging with state and territory colleagues about this. We are clear that the NDIS was never intended to be the only support system available for people with disability. In fact, there are 5.5 million Australians with disability. Only 760,000 of those people are currently on the NDIS. 82% of people who have disability are not on the NDIS at the moment, and we do need to rebuild those supports outside.
0: Yes, and states and territories are saying they need more time to do that. We haven't even got Queensland signed up to Thriving Kids yet. So is it really realistic to think that those alternative pathways will actually be in place on the timeframe that you've set out?
1: We're looking forward to working with states and territories. We agreed with premiers at the beginning of this year that there'd be a joint investment of $10 billion into supports outside of the scheme. For reference, that is roughly the amount of support that was in place prior to the NDIS. We do think rebuilding the supports outside the scheme is critical, and we're looking forward to working with states and territories on standing that up.
0: Jenny McAllister, thank you very much for speaking to AM this morning.
1: It's my pleasure, Melissa. Thank you.
0: And Jenny McAllister is the Minister for Disability and the National Disability Insurance Scheme. It's been 1 year since a London-bound Air India plane crashed shortly after takeoff, killing 260 people. Despite promises of transparency, the final investigation report is yet to be released, leaving key questions about what caused the disaster, and those questions remain unresolved. South Asia correspondent Rachel Clayton reports.
2: Among rows of chili plants, Sabdavai Chowdhury remembers the son who grew up watching him tend to these fields before leaving India to build a life in London.
3: I never dreamed that my son would go so far. He was the first person from our village to go abroad.
2: That journey came to a devastating end a year ago when Air India Flight 171 bound for London crashed seconds after takeoff, killing all but one person on board. Mr. Chowdhury's son Kamlesh and his daughter-in-law Dapuben were among the victims.
3: That day our lives put into darkness.
2: The plane crashed into medical college accommodation just 2 kilometres from Ahmedabad Airport in India's west. The charred remains of that building have become a daily reminder to locals of the 19 people killed on the ground, including Hetalben Prajapati's husband, Mahesh Jarawala.
4: I lost my person. No one is concerned. Only the person who lost their dear one is affected.
2: Indian investigators have spent the past year analysing flight data, cockpit recordings and wreckage from the Boeing 787. A preliminary investigation last year found fuel to both engines was cut off seconds after takeoff, causing a catastrophic loss of thrust. But a year on, investigators still do not know why that happened. Under international rules, a complete report into the fatal crash is due after 1 year. But India's Aircraft Accident Investigation Bureau says it will not meet that deadline, according to Bloomberg and Reuters, and are expected to release an interim report today outlining the investigation's progress and reasons for the delay. Mr. Chowdhury's son says the only

0: thing that can ease his family's grief is a full account of what went wrong.
1: I feel the souls of those who lost their lives will get peace after the release of the report. We want a fair probe. We want the report to be released by the government now. We also demand the building on which the plane crashed should be converted into a memorial. There is no justice until the report is out.
0: An anniversary that raises more questions than answers. This is Rachel Clayton in New Delhi, reporting for AM.
2: In the aftermath of the deaths of three spearfishers from shark attacks in recent weeks, the conversation has turned to effective deterrent measures. Controversial options abandoned in Western Australia have found success in other states, and there are calls to reinstate them. Andrew Chounding reports.
3: Abalone fisherman Mark Payne is based in Esperance on WA's south coast, and he has a long history with sharks.
4: I've lost five good mates to fatals. Everyone in town knows someone who's been attacked or killed by a great white.
3: Mark Payne ran WA's shark drumline trial known as SMART, or Shark Management Alert in Real Time, a system several hundred metres offshore that alerts operators when an animal is hooked. The non-lethal system allows officials to intercept, tag and relocate sharks further offshore, with ongoing tracking bringing some reassurance to fishers, surfers, swimmers and divers. But Mark Payne says the trial was axed in 2021.
4: I believe the reason the public trial in Western Australia was cut short was because of controversy.
3: While there was pushback from conservation groups at the time, the SMART drumline trial ended because only two white sharks were caught in 2 years. They're still used in Queensland and New South Wales.
4: Yeah, I believe the New South Wales SMART drumline program is probably the most successful mitigation program we've got.
3: Mitigation measures have been thrust back into the spotlight following three separate fatal shark attacks in recent weeks. Two men died while spearfishing in the waters off WA's coast, one near Rottnest Island and one near Albany. A third spear fisherman died in far north Queensland. Bond University's Dr. Darryl McPhee has researched unprovoked shark bites. He says the technology and understanding of smart drum lines has improved significantly since WA stopped using them.
5: Different mitigation options have different levels of efficacy across Australia, but I definitely think smart drum lines is something that the WA government should reconsider, given there have been two fatalities in WA in the last month.
3: Despite the deaths, a return to drumlines in WA has been ruled out by Premier Roger Cook. Individual tagging will continue in the state's waters.
6: No, our shark mitigation strategies are nation-leading in the terms of the work we're doing through our smart app, continuing to tag sharks so that we've got sight in terms of where they're occurring.
3: The state government offers cash back on approved shark deterrent devices.
6: Take advantage of the rebates that are available to protect yourself.
3: Experts say while a range of personal mitigation measures exist, not all are proven to work. Professor Charlie Hooveniers is the director of the Marine and Coastal Research Consortium at Flinders University.
7: And we've tested a whole variety that includes some of them using magnets, some of them using electric field, but also some sensory deterrents. For example, we tested a surfboard wax.
3: Others, like those on offer to WA residents, have proven results.
7: In our research on all the species responsible for the most shark bites, on a whole variety of different electric deterrent or products, have shown that it can reduce the risk of a shark bite by 60%.
2: Flinders University Professor Charlie Hooveniers, ending that report by Andrew Chounding. The 2026 FIFA World Cup has begun in Mexico City with an opening ceremony filled with colour, culture and a performance by global music star Shakira. Thousands of locals have gathered at the legendary Azteca Stadium to watch the World Cup on their home turf for the first time in 40 years. Amanda Shalala is there. Amanda, we've had the first game now, Mexico defeating South Africa. There's been some controversy though.
8: Mel, there were three red cards in this game. That's pretty unbelievable. Two to South Africa and one to Mexico right near the end. And maybe a bit of contention as to whether all of them were justified as well. But wouldn't want it to overshadow the final result. Mexico ended up winning and they really deserved to win. They were definitely the better side. So with or without those two red cards to the South Africans in particular, I think the co-host nation still would have gone on to win it fairly comfortably.
2: What's the atmosphere been like so far? I mean, between the opening ceremony and one of the co-hosts winning

0: in the opening match. I'm going to guess there's quite a bit of energy.
1: Oh, Mel, it is amazing here. This is a true footballing nation. So you can go to many other parts of the world. We know, like in Europe and in South America in particular, they love it here like nothing else. It's almost like a religion. Everyone I've been speaking to, there have been some mixed feelings over the cost of the tournament. But once we got into game mode from last night up until today, everyone is just having the best time. It's a party. Last night, they were partying on the streets, on the main roundabout in the city until the early hours of the morning. I know this because it was right outside my hotel room. And I thought, surely they'll stop soon. Surely they'll stop. And they kept going. And no, this was the night before the game. So I'm getting no sleep tonight because I'm sure they're going to go off. It's absolutely brilliant to see the way that they've received it. And I hope that the USA and Canada can follow in their footsteps.
0: All right, Amanda, make sure you pace yourself. A few more weeks to go yet, so get some sleep.
1: Thanks, Mel.
0: That's a deputy editor of ABC Sport, Amanda Shalala, in Mexico City. Now, look, many of you will be familiar with The Big Issue magazine. It's celebrating its 30th anniversary next week. For three decades, the magazine has allowed Australians experiencing homelessness to not only earn an income, but to connect with their community. And for one vendor, that connection led to love, as Rachel Hayter reports.
2: Trevor Clark was selling The Big Issue magazine on Central Sydney's George Street when he met Ellen.
3: She kept on coming up and seeing me, and I said, I just liked her, really. I thought she had a great swagger.
2: Ellen McCabe worked at a law firm in the Rocks and would walk past Trevor every morning on her way to the office.
4: The thing that I remember was his red jacket, and he's holding a cigarette and his head falling down over his eyes and holding The Big Issue.
2: The pair formed a friendship, and after 6 months of chatting, Trevor plucked up the courage to ask Ellen out.
3: One day, she just got back from New Zealand after her dad passed away, and I was with my good mate, a good friend,
4: Marcus,
3: and I asked her out, and she said yes. And I turned to Marcus and we gave each other a high five.
2: But at the time, Trevor had a pokies addiction, which delayed their first date.
3: We were going to go out that weekend and I wanted just to treat her just to coffee or something. But I was so scared because I had no money, so I didn't go down and see her.
2: But they stayed in contact. And when Ellen needed surgery, Trevor came good.
3: I just went to the hospital every day just to make sure she was going to be all right. And that's how I fell in love with her. I couldn't stay away from her, you know. She was just such a delightful lady.
4: There was something about him that I felt not afraid of or scared, you know what I mean? I felt safe.
2: Trevor and Ellen are now married. Jen Vook is the editor of The Big Issue and says the magazine has come a long way since it was launched outside Melbourne's Flinders Street station in June 1996.
5: In that time, we have sold 14 million copies. We have had more than 8,700 vendors. And perhaps most importantly, we have put almost $42 million back into the pockets of people who need it most.
2: As for Trevor, he's been selling the magazine for 21 years. And next month, he and Ellen celebrate their 15th wedding anniversary.
3: I just want to say thank you for The Big Issue. The best magazine in the world.
4: Like I say to Trevor, you know, if it wasn't for The Big Issue,
3: we'd never have met.
4: Yeah, it was highly unlikely that we would have met.
0: Trevor and Ellen ending that lovely report by Rachel Hayter. Briefly in finance, stocks on Wall Street have closed higher after that announcement from US President Donald Trump cancelling planned strikes against Iran, and the Aussie dollar's up, buying 70.5 US cents. And that's AM for today. AM's executive producer is Michael Edwards, and today's program produced by Catherine Gregory, technical production by Kem White and Nick Dracoulis. I'm Melissa Clark. Have a safe and happy weekend. It's 8:30.
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10: Good morning. Is your teenager sitting next to you on the socials? Like, I don't know, maybe you're having breakfast and they're sitting at the breakfast table in front of you and they're under 16. Are they on social media? Give me a ring, 1300 222 774.

0: I want to know if you think the social media ban is working. We are now 6 months in. I want to know what it's like for the teenager. Maybe they're sitting next to you in the car. Maybe you've got a little breakfast nook. The teenagers in your life, are they still on TikTok, Insta, Snapchat, Twitch? If they're under 16, because that's illegal at the moment. They're not supposed to be. I want you to be our eyes and ears. Is the social media ban working in your home? In this half hour, you're going to hear some good, solid research. It's hard to get good data on this. There isn't much that's solid research on the harms of social media. This has been done in Melbourne over a decade. The impact is there. It might be small, but the impact from social media is there. If they use it for at least 2 hours a day, they're more likely to be depressed. So it doesn't prove that social media is the cause, but we don't have much data showing a link between a problem and using the socials a lot. Now we've got some of that data. I want you to be our research as well. The teenagers you know, are they still on the socials? Is it working, this social media ban? 1300 222 774. Tell me what the young people in your life are telling you. And for the first time in a week, you're going to hear from Vic Rhodes. I want to know what you want to know. If you haven't heard this, people have been trying to get licenses for almost a week. People have been trying to register their cars for almost a week. And thank you, Maria, for texting your business impacted. People have been trying to get roadworthies for almost a week. The website's down. They upgraded it over the long weekend, and it's not back up. Now, sure, you can go into a Vic Rhodes office, but the queues are pretty long. I don't know if you heard earlier this week, Karen rang in from Boronia. This is what it's like if you try to get around the website and jump into a physical queue.
1: I walked in the door. I'm not kidding. There must have been about 70 people standing in the queue just to get a number. They've told me that it's the onus is on me to make sure I've paid my rego. And I said, well, the onus is on you to give me my renewal notice.
0: Karen reckons the onus is on Vic Rhodes. What do you want to know from Vic Rhodes? 1300 222 774 is the number. They have not been anywhere, as far as I can tell, for a week. Everyone wants to know what's going on. It's partially privatised, right? The licensing bit, the rego bit, that's the privatised bit. Hard to get someone to speak to. You will hear from them. Because you've complained, you will hear from them on 774 later on this morning. But I want to know from you what you want to know from Vic Rhodes, and I want to know from you, is the social media ban working? You'll hear from the person doing that deep dive research with teenagers across Melbourne for more than a decade, just after we get some news headlines with Natasha McFarlane. Good morning.
2: Good morning, Raf. Iran says it's yet to make a final decision on a possible agreement with the US after US President Donald Trump said he'd cancelled further strikes against Iran, saying negotiations had been brought to the highest level of Iranian leadership and approved. Defence Minister Richard Miles' visit to the UK has been thrown into chaos after his British counterpart John Healey resigned hours before they were due to hold an AUKUS event together. Hundreds of businesses and organisations are part of a major Victorian Supreme Court class action against chemical manufacturer 3M over PFAS. The class action is so large, the ABC understands, the total value of the compensation being sought could end up even higher than the $2 billion claim recently made by the federal government. The company has vowed to defend itself in the face of the proceedings. And expressions of interest are now open for Victoria's very first police academy in regional Victoria. The first class of up to 25 recruits will begin from January next year and will be based in Mildura in the state's northwest. It's hoped the academy will open up a policing career to country people who've previously been unable to pursue the career path due to their location. Melbourne's weather, partly cloudy with the top today of 19. Right now it's 15 degrees. I'll have more news at 9 o'clock.
3: 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Traffic.
4: Good morning, it's Brad from Transport Victoria. Well, lanes now open on the M80 Ring Road after two separate collisions. Both are turnabout. One was near the Hume Freeway. One was just before Sydney Road, but still 20 to 25 minute delay. Hopefully things ease over the next 10 to 15 minutes or so. There was a big knock-on effect for the Hume Freeway. Those delays still back before Cooper Street. Marnie's Road carrying a lot of extra traffic, as is Sydney Road through Campbellfield, heading down towards the freeway. But stay on the freeway now with all lanes now open. All lanes are open outbound on the Monash Freeway.

After a truck broke down just after Warragul Road, speed lane restrictions have been lifted there. That left lane has been reopened. There's some heavy traffic building through Roeville with a serious collision westbound on Wellington Road just after Stud Road. Wellington Road, those delays are well back before Taylor's Lane. If you're coming in from Listerfield, maybe use Kellett's Road instead of Wellington Road. Take that up to Stud Road, take it up to Ferntree Gully Road and head westbound or citybound past Eastlink. Stud Road itself building very quickly in both directions up towards the Wellington Road intersection.

0: Raf, good morning. I hate to be a whinger, but my number plates got stolen off my car 8 weeks ago. You're not allowed to drive your car absent of number plates. They don't give you substitute number plates if they're personalised. Vic Road has made one attempt to deliver and failed. They're now back at a warehouse. I'm told I can't pick them up from any office, and it will take up to 3 weeks to deliver them again because I am in a queue, I'm told. So,
1: So you can't drive a car at the moment?
0: can't drive a car, not allowed to pick them up, don't know where they are. They've got them, but I'm in a queue before they send them. They did say that it had something to do with Australia Post, but I said, well, I don't think it's got to do with Australia Post.
1: No, it doesn't sound like it, Rob. Look, I don't know if that's website related or not. Hang on a tick, Rob. We'll see if we can. I mean, you might have won the radio lottery, but you never know. Sometimes your issue is an issue that a whole lot of other people are facing. You will hear from this really significant social media research that's been conducted right here in Melbourne, but I just want to get a few of your calls first. Adam's calling from South Melbourne. What do you want to tell us, Adam?
2: Good morning, Raf. I just wanted to say that I sold my car on Monday. It was a lovely process, lovely young man, 17 years old. It's his first car, so that was all good. So I wanted to do the disposal. He wants to do the transfer. Apart from getting closure, this guy's got my car. I've got the money in the bank, but am I liable if he has an accident or if he gets a speeding fine or whatever? You know, I'm concerned about that. I rang Vic Roads, and they said that there's absolutely nothing they can do about it. They don't know when the website's coming up again. I don't know if...
1: Sorry, they said there's nothing they can do about it and the rego hasn't switched over.
2: No. No, and I don't know if I'm liable if anything happens. I mean, I don't doubt it. I don't know. I just don't know. It's very frustrating. And
1: well, you did say he's a lovely young man, so I'm hoping he's a good driver.
2: Yeah. Oh, look, he's great. Like I'm not worried about it in that sense. I'm just worried that if something did happen.
1: Oh, of course, Adam. Look, I understand where you're coming from. At 21 minutes to 9 o'clock on 774, we'll have a word to the Murdoch Children's Research Institute. I just wanted to check in with Alyssa in Surry Hills. I was asking you if the social media ban's working. The research isn't about that, but it's about the potential harm from social media. Alyssa, what do you want to say?
3: Well, Raf, yeah, look, it's a really big concern. I have a 14-year-old daughter. She's an only child. She lives between two houses. And I did call Bob and Rish on this before the ban came in to say that before school holidays, to take away my daughter's communication was actually going to be quite challenging over a school break, especially as an only child. I actually did facilitate her being able to keep her social media platforms by doing a face ID. I was quite excited and high-fiving myself because it said that I was 10 years younger than I am. I do believe, though, that we can't forget that these kids went through COVID being told or forced into a situation where they actually had to use a device for communication. That was ingrained in them, so...
1: I hear you, Alyssa. I'm just curious, do you think it's a net benefit for your 14-year-old, social media?
3: I think it is because I trust her and we have a very great relationship and I monitor what she's doing with her permission.
1: I hear you, Alyssa. I'm glad that you got that little bump in joy to being assessed as 10 years younger. It's 19 minutes... to nine. I don't think it works on me because I've got a grey beard and no hair. Let's find out what this research shows. As I mentioned, keep in mind, there isn't much research showing what the actual link is between social media use and things like depression or just well-being. We are doing this work in Melbourne. I shouldn't say we. I should say the Murdoch Children's Research Institute are doing this work. Professor Susan Sawyer is part of that effort. Thanks for coming in.
4: Delighted to be here.
1: What did your research do and what does it show?
4: This research was based in what we call the child to adult transition study, known as CATS, which is a study that first recruited about 1,200 Melburnian kids when they were in grade 3 and has been following them every year since then. So we've had 15 waves.

0: waves of data collection as of this year.
1: Wow.
0: And the analysis that we did to really explore the relationship between social media use and mental health looked at the 12 to 18-year-old cohort.
1: What did it show?
0: What we found was when we adjusted for a whole lot of statistical variables that could impact on both social media use and mental health, so it's really a very robust study, we found that a frequency of social media use did impact mental health outcomes 12 months later. So more frequent social media use that in this study we defined as greater than 2 hours of social media use a day was associated with negative impacts on mental health outcomes, particularly in terms of high depressive symptoms and poor well-being.
1: Is it the same as saying that if your teenager uses social media for more than 2 hours a day, they will get depressed?
0: No, it's not saying that. And when we look at the data between 12 and 18, it's relatively modest. What we're saying is that, and the fancy stats are that there's an 8% risk difference. And what that means is that for every 100 kids, there would be 8 who had excess poor mental health.
1: Okay.
0: Put another way, that's not 8.
1: That's okay.
0: It would be an extra 6 overall.
1: Okay.
0: So risk difference of 6. Now, that's relatively modest.
1: But it is an impact.
0: But it is an impact. And it's basically saying that at each year, there is a 6% change. Now, when we then divided up, there was some data that suggested perhaps that younger adolescents were more at risk. And this was one of the particular interests we had. And so when we then divided up the 12 to 18-year-old age group into 3 age periods and asked, were there differences in terms of the relative impact at different age periods, what we found was double the impact in younger adolescents, in the 12 to 13-year-olds. And in this group, it was an 11% difference. That is an excess of 11 cases of poor well-being. So
1: 11 for every 100.
0: For every 100. And so, you know, the question is, well, how big is enough? And I think it's important that we recognise that there is remarkably little we can do, actually, to prevent mental disorder. So the fact that we're seeing risk differences of this size do suggest to me that when we extend this out to a population of young people, then this is important for us to really take seriously.
1: Okay, so if... That's an interesting set. So 12, 13-year-old girls, if a whole lot of them are using it for more than 2 hours a day, then 11 of them are going to suffer, if I can use that word.
0: Yep.
1: So I get those numbers in my head. Is the social media the cause of that?
0: It's a very interesting question. This study was not established to look at the mechanism of harm. And so that's something that we can, you and I together, and your listeners no doubt as well, can hypothesise about that. Part of the harms are likely to be what young people are seeing online. And no doubt you've had lots of conversations in the past few years about the extent of racism, sexism, misogyny that's online. Part of it is also, though, in terms of when kids are spending time online, what they're also not doing.
1: Ah, okay.
0: Physical activity, sleep, time face-to-face with family and friends, time being bored, which I think is actually remarkably good for kids in terms of forcing kids to look inward and find their own motivation to work out what makes them tick. So I think that it's not as simple as saying it's just what young people are seeing online.
1: Professor Susan Sawyer is who you're listening to. She's from the Murdoch Children's Research Institute. I can't believe they recruited a whole lot of kids in grade 3, but they've been following them for years. Susan, I just sort of want to try and break this down to something that people are in the car or they're having breakfast, I want them to be able to remember. If kids are doing social media and not doing something else, is that time suck alone? Is this proof that it can lead to harm? Is it proof of that?
0: I wouldn't go as far as to say it's proof. What I was starting to say is that we did in this study, so firstly, we know that there are a whole lot of cross-sectional studies, so a single snapshot in time that show that there are associations at any single point in time in lots and lots of studies that more frequent time on social media is associated with poor mental health, and they're not causal. So correlation is not causation. A longitudinal study is really able to help us understand directionality. And in a sense, what we have done is to have, a hypothetical randomized control trial. We didn't randomize kids, but our research design and our analytic design enabled us to have what we call a target trial emulation, yeah. Fancy language, but it's basically just saying if you were to, for example, of 100 kids, if you were to convert those very frequent social media users down to less frequent users, how many cases of high or poor mental health would you be able to prevent? Now, it's saying potentially prevent. We adjusted at baseline and indeed at every wave, at baseline, the year before, and indeed 2 years before, for a whole lot of what we call confounders,
1: yes.
0: A whole lot of variants that would potentially impact on both social media use and poor mental health. So it's as robust a study as you could possibly plan, but no, you would need a randomized controlled trial to actually say that this causes it.
1: Okay, so you've laid out all of those qualifiers. I think I understood most of what you had to say. I did fail some of my statistics subjects at university. No, that's okay. Is social media bad for kids?
0: Look, I think studies like this suggest that whilst we know that there are a whole lot of positives from social media, yep, that more frequent social media use is not a good thing. And from my perspective, regardless of Australia's social media legislation, which, you know, the rest of the world is following remarkably quickly, I think there are some more significant questions here about, well, if we think that the greatest harms are in the youngest adolescents that we're seeing here, then I think the responsibility also lies with parents to be thinking about, what's the right age for my child to first have access to social media? And maybe older is better. That would certainly be what our study is suggesting.
1: There you go. Older is better. You can hang your hat on that. Thank you, Professor.
0: My pleasure.
1: Professor Susan Sawyers from the Murdoch Children's Research Institute. It is 11 minutes to 9. Just a reminder, we are going to hear from Vic Rhodes. They will explain what went wrong with their website. They have been absent. They haven't spoken all week. We've had a few statements from them. It's not working at the moment, the Vic Rhodes website. Although if you've checked it this morning, mate, maybe it's suddenly turned around. Just on the socials ban and that research. So more evidence that frequent use can be harmful. We don't have too much evidence of that, but now we've got a bit more. Zoe's calling in Seddon. What do you want to mention, Zoe?
2: Oh, my twin boys, Raph, they just scrunch their faces up and get through the Face ID. They've told us that quite openly.
1: So they crunch face, wrinkles, look older.
2: Yeah, so I think I heard one of your callers before saying that she was 10 years younger. So my 14-year-old twins are scrunching their faces up to look older and getting through.
1: Are you worried about them being on the socials?
2: Oh, look, we monitor it. We're the horrible parents that are quite happy to take away their phones and socials occasionally. It does cause a bit of tension. I do trust them, but I do worry about how much time they're spending on it. But, you know, these kids, they're just finding loopholes, I suppose, to get through. So I wonder what else we can do.
1: Zoe, everyone's asking that question. Thank you for calling. How come AI can be this amazing world-changing technology, but the 14-year-old can still look like a 16-year-old? I still haven't worked out how to carry those two things in my brain. Coming up, look around if you're driving right now. I just want you to look around while it's safe to do so. How many big utes can you see? You know, there's massive, the Ford F-150, the Ram 1500, like you can't miss them, right? They look like a tank. Can you see one of them? Hard to miss them. Utes are getting bigger. If you can even see a Ford Ranger or something like one of those new Toyota Hiluxes, I admit I've looked at the Hilux and gone, oof, I quite like the look of those new ones. They cost more to drive on a toll road. Should they cost more than a regular car? They don't cost more in other states. Should that change? If you've got a big car, should you pay more to drive it on a toll road? Give me a call.
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3: Mornings with Raf Epstein.
1: Bob actually did a rendition of that yesterday in front of all of us in the office. It's pretty good, I thought. Like, it's better than Aussie, Aussie, Aussie. Oi, oi, oi. Should you pay more if you've got a big ute when you're driving on a toll road? Jeff Borman says no. Jeff's the MP for the Shooters, Fishers and Farmers representing Eastern Victoria. That means he sits in the upper house in the Victorian Parliament, the Legislative Council. Jeff, good morning.
8: Good morning, Raf. Thanks for having me on.
1: Why shouldn't you pay more?
8: Why shouldn't we pay more? Why should we pay more is the question. Let's have a look at, first of all, I need to be very clear about one thing. The F-150 and Rams weren't the object of my investigation. Besides, there's so few of them on the roads, it's actually not really that statistically relevant. It's more about, like, the car I've got, a Ranger. When you look at it, the article that's brought this about has a very unfortunate heading, that these polluting behemoths, blah, blah, blah. Well, yeah. The funny thing is that if I have a Ford Ranger, which I do, with a V6 in it, that's apparently a polluting behemoth. But if I buy a Ford Everest with exactly the same engine in it, it is not a polluting behemoth. So it's actually, the whole thing's a little bit on a wonky start.
1: Take me back to my premise though, Jeff. Why shouldn't you pay more? If they're a bit bigger and a bit heavier, why should you not pay more?
8: Well, if it was all about weight, there would possibly be a validity to it. But then we get into some of the great big like Mercedes SUVs that are hybrids and things like that. They weigh just as much, if not more. So if it was basically on weight, then it would be a lot more cars would be getting done for this. Also, the Everests and Fortuners and whatever else it might be, which are the wagon versions of the Utes, are give or take the same weight. If you're worried about the weight, there would be a whole lot more.
1: I can explain, just I want to make sure everyone understands, Jeff. Forgive the interruption. Sure. The classification on the Transurban website I looked at is all about the dual cab thing. So you can have an SUV car that's big and heavy, but it's classed as a car. You can have a ute that might be similar in weight, but because it's a dual cab, it pays more. Is that your bugbear? Is that your issue?
8: That is basically it. For the purposes of the argument, let's say I've got an SUV that weighs more, I'm paying less. So it's the utes are a little bit longer. They're no wider than the wagon versions. But what I'm seeing it is the people that keep on calling for or against, I should say, my inquiry, it's turning into a class issue from what I see.
1: Well, why is it a class issue?
8: Because what's happened is since we've lost the Australian car industry, the average family can't go out and buy a Commodore or a Falcon. If you want a larger car that's capable of carrying the family and going on holidays and towing stuff, SUVs, look, some of them might be able to do it. But if you want to tow a decent caravan, you have a choice, either a wagon four-wheel drive or a ute four-wheel drive. And I've got to say, this is my first ute, and I have found it extremely practical, except for it's a little bit longer. But and so what you've got is people in, say, Cranbourne or Pakenham or something like that need to go to work and do their recreational stuff on the same car, because no one can really afford to have a spare car these days. They're making the adjustment by getting a car that'll do both and, enter the twin cab utes.
1: Enter the twin cab utes. Jeff Woolman says it's a class issue. That might be red rag to a bull, Jeff. I'm not sure. 1300 222 774. Jeff's the Shooters, Fishers and Farmers MP in the upper house. Jeff, do you have any power to change this?
8: No, to be honest. What I'm trying to do is raise awareness. And look, I understand Transurban are well within their rights to charge what they're charging. This is not about that. They're working within the toll deeds that were set and so on. But I feel that we need to have a look, particularly during a cost of living crisis, where people are trading down to a single car to do multiple things, about the fairness of all this.
1: Can the Parliament tell Transurban to change this? I just don't know if the Parliament can change it.
8: I don't know if they can change it now, because I think we recently did the toll deeds for a while. But I'm sure they can work with Parliament, Transurban can work with Parliament to come up with a solution. Now, I think timing is part of it. We are, you know, we're in a very uncertain economic time. We don't know what's going to happen. We are certainly in a cost of living crisis.
9: Yeah.
8: But Transurban also have a responsibility to their shareholders, and I get that. They're not a charity. But I think discussions need to be had, and the government and Transurban, with brains far bigger than mine, can work out a way to take the pressure off people.
1: Just before I let you go, Jeff, now you've had the Ranger, are you tempted by the Ford F-150 or the Ram 1500? Like, they're beasts of things, they're tanks. Are you tempted? Would you like one? Like, no. If you had a lot of money?
8: Not really, to be honest. I drove a Ram in California, of all places, and it's actually a really nice car. But how do you put everything, even in California, everything in America is a little bit bigger.
1: Oh, yeah.
8: And you can find places to park, and it's not unusual. Even with the Ranger, I've noticed car parks are shrinking as people are trying to get more car parks into a spot.
1: The Rangers and the Hiluxes don't fit.
8: Well, they fit, but only just. In Parliament, I've always managed to get my car in between the lines, and I can't say the same for some people in smaller cars. But you just have to work harder at it. But honestly, the Rams are great. It's like driving along in a great big lounge room that makes V8 noises and things like that. But if I was living in a peri-urban area, it might work. Yeah.
1: I'll get you back, Jeff, because we need to talk about safety issues for pedestrians with the bigger cars as well. But my time with you is done. Thanks for joining us.
8: All right, thanks for having me, Raph.
1: Jeff Bormann's from the Shooters, Fishers and Farmers. Utes pay more because they're classed as a double cab. That's literally what it says on the Transurban website. Lynn's in Hawthorne East. What did you want to mention, Lynn?
10: Raph, this is a bugbear of mine. These vehicles, everything about them should be more expensive. They should pay higher registration than regular vehicles because they're enormous. They're heavy, which means that they do a lot more damage to the roads just through regular use. They don't fit in regular parking spots, even standard parking spots. You might be able to get them in widthwise, but almost none of them fit lengthwise. So they cause huge parking issues in public car parks and in private car parks under buildings and stuff where people don't have room to move. And you can't see through them, you can't see around them, you can't see over them.
1: Oh, it doesn't sound like you're a fan at all, Lynn. Mike is calling from the city. You've only got about 30 seconds before the news, Mike, but go for it.
11: Hey, mate, how you going? I had a Volkswagen Amarok, which is a four-wheel drive ute.
1: Yep.
11: Getting charged commercial rates on CityLink. Wow. I sold that, bought a brand new Land Cruiser, which is bigger, and I get charged car rates. So work that out.
1: What do you think's going on there? Land Cruiser looks more, well, I guess that gets classed as a car and not a like commercial. Why do you think they're classed that way?
11: They should be all the same. My bills for my Amarok were touching $500 a month. Now with the Land Cruiser, they're under $300. And I use it a lot for my job.
1: What's your job?
11: IT.
1: IT, right. Oh, you just got heaps of cargo in the car or something?
11: Oh, carry a lot of stuff around.
1: Okay, carrying a lot of stuff around. Coming up after the 9 o'clock news, Vic Roads. We've been chasing him for a week. The website isn't working. You can't get your roadworthies. You can't get your rego. You can't get your licences online. How come? What's wrong with the Vic Roads website? They'll tell you after 9.
12: Good morning, Natasha McFarlane with ABC News. US President Donald Trump says the US will not bomb targets in Iran today, just hours after saying he wanted to seize the country's main oil export hub. America's editor John Lyons reports.
13: Donald Trump woke up this morning and said essentially he was going to bomb Iran again. This would be the third day running, and he essentially said that he would possibly even take and seize Karg Island, which is the strategic island just off the coast of Iran. That's the major oil processing facility. A few hours later, the same president in the same location here at the White House decided, no, I'm not going to attack Iran again today, says that there's possibly a peace deal looming. We've heard that before.
12: The federal government says the resignation of the British Defence Secretary won't have any impact on the AUKUS submarine agreement. John Healey has cited a lack of defence spending from the UK government as the reason for his departure. He was due to tour a British naval base critical to the AUKUS partnership with Defence Minister Richard Marles overnight, but the event was cancelled. Industry Minister Tim Ayres says the agreement still has deep support across Australia, the UK and the United States.
9: We have elevated levels of defence spending because we live in much less certain times where there's much more geopolitical contest, and it's in Australia's interests to keep Australians safe.
12: Labor Party President Wayne Swan says his party has raised nowhere near the $2 million One Nation claims to have made from its online donation drive. The resurgent Minor Party launched the fundraiser earlier this week, directly targeting Prime Minister Anthony Albanese. It followed an earlier fundraising effort from Labor to combat One Nation. Mr Swan has told Channel 9 he doesn't know how much money Labor has raised.
14: I haven't the faintest idea.
15: But you're the party president.
14: But
15: come
14: I can
15: on,
14: tell you,
15: you
14: it won't be two. I can tell you it won't be $2 million, and I doubt very much whether One Nation will raise $2 million either.
12: Expressions of interest are now open for Victoria's very first police academy in regional Victoria. The first class of up to 25 recruits will begin the course from January next year and based in Mildura in the state's northwest. It's hoped the academy will open up a policing career to country people who've previously been unable to due to their location. Inspector Dave Rowe says the new country recruits will no longer have to travel to Melbourne for training.
16: The assessment process for the Regional Academy in Mildura will all be conducted in Mildura or online. So there'll be no need for anyone to travel to metropolitan Melbourne for any of the assessment process prior to joining the Victoria Police.
12: If the pilot is successful, the location of the academy will change each year. SpaceX has raised $106 billion from financial firms ahead of it becoming a publicly traded company on Friday. In a filing with the US Securities and Exchange Commission, the space exploration and artificial intelligence company says it has sold $106 billion in shares priced at $191 each. The share price matches the estimate SpaceX gave last week, meaning the firm's expected initial stock market value will be about $2.5 trillion. At that value, Chief Executive Elon Musk, already the richest man in the world, is set to become the world's first trillionaire. And to sport, Mexico has made the perfect start to the World Cup, beating South Africa 2-0 in the tournament's opening game at Mexico City Stadium. Tom Wilde has more.
17: After an opening ceremony featuring Latino megastar Shakira, the serious business of soccer began. Mexico and South Africa playing in the tournament opener for the second time. The first time two countries have met twice in a World Cup opener. In front of 80,000 fans at Mexico City Stadium, the home side dominated the first half and scored through Julian Quiñones' ninth-minute strike. South Africa lost a player to a red card early in the second, and Mexico took full advantage when Raul Jimenez headed home with 23 minutes remaining.
12: And five-time Olympic gold medalist Kayleigh McEwen has won the 200 metres backstroke final at the Australian swimming trials. The win saw McEwen claim the backstroke trifecta of 50, 100 and 200 metres at the event. To the weather, there's a strong wind warning for Port Phillip, the west coast and central coast. For the state, areas of morning fog, mainly in the east, mostly cloudy across the ranges with isolated light showers or drizzle. For Melbourne, partly cloudy today, a top of 19. Tomorrow, rain increasing in 17. Sunday, partly cloudy, 15. Right now, it's 15 degrees in the city. 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
19: Good morning, it's Brad from Transport Victoria. Still some residual delays through Roeville this morning, especially northbound on Stud Road and inbound on Wellington Road following an earlier inbound collision on Wellington Road just after the intersection. All lanes now open. Southbound traffic on Stud Road looks to be improving fairly quickly. No troubles for Eastlink nearby. It's running well north and southbound. There's delays for inbound traffic along the Tullamarine Freeway heading past Essendon Airport with a breakdown blocking the middle lane just after Melrose Drive, and our crews have been called to attend there. So merge early and safely out of that middle lane if you're inbound, heading past the airport. Clear run, though, northbound out towards Melbourne Airport. And still some residual delays through Campbellfield along the Hume Freeway down towards the M80 Ring Road to head Alternabound past Sydney Road. That's after two separate collisions. Both have been cleared from the roadway. If you're getting onto public transport, onto a train this morning, looking clear across the board, plan your trip on the Transport Victoria website. That's the latest traffic and transport. It's 9:06.
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1: Vic Rhodes are coming up on your radio after a week of them not being anywhere, not answering questions anywhere. So we'll have a chat to them soon. And as someone texted, this sums up a lot of it. So we can put a man on the moon, but we cannot upgrade the IT system at Vic Rhodes. That's right. The biggest, most powerful computers, the biggest, most wealthy companies in the world, off the back of this amazing technology called artificial intelligence, apparently still thinks a 14-year-old is a 16-year-old for social media, and apparently can't fix a website so you can switch your rego over. I know, I don't understand how both things can be possible. Apparently they can. I know it can be true, but I don't understand what's under the hood. Forgive the pun, because we're talking Vic Rhodes. Also talking utes. It's different in New South Wales, right? If your car's really high or really long, you pay more. Otherwise, the ute pays the same as the car. This is toll roads. It's not like that in Victoria. Dual cab utes pay more on the transurban toll roads. That's just a little quirk we've got in Victoria. Robert's calling from Chelsea, and it is about double the pay. You have to pay double. Robert, what do you want to say?
2: Well, I have a Toyota Hilux, of which I pay 65% more than my wife's car. And I bought that to tow my boat. But the difference, I've sent letters to Transurban and to the Ombudsman and my local member, and they all say that it's a light commercial vehicle because the ute part is not part of the car, so therefore it's a light commercial vehicle. And it was a deal done with the government in the 90s when Transurban first opened the toll roads. So I'm being disadvantaged as lots of people who have my type of car.
1: But disadvantaged why, Robert? Why do you say disadvantaged?
2: Well, it's costing me 65% more to use the roads than my wife's car.
1: Your and car's heavier than your wife's car, though?
2: Yes, but my daughter has a Land Cruiser. It's even heavier than mine. And it's a car.
1: Yeah, it's classed as a car. Yes, Robert, I hear you. Thank you. John's calling from Geelong. What do you want to say, John?
3: Yeah, hi, Raf. Yeah, look, I think weight should be determine the cost of vehicles on toll, on any road, and registration, et cetera, too. Weight, length, height.
1: Too complicated, I reckon, John. If they can't update a website, they might not be able to accommodate all the different classifications.
3: It's not complicated at all. They set a certain weight. Above that certain weight, you pay extra, whether it's an or whatever. But the other thing, too, that needs to be looked at is a lot of these utes and SUVs are quite massive, and yet the drivers don't need to have an endorsed license at all. They don't even, you know, you see P-plate drivers driving these huge jalopies, towing a huge trailer, and you think the safety of them's questionable.
1: Well, yeah, maybe it is, John. I mean, you can drive a truck, right? You can hire a truck and drive it with a car license up to, I think it's 4.5 metres long. Can't remember the length. It's 10 minutes past 9. We'll speak to Vic Rhodes soon. On the text, getting things like this, we should not be making it easier for people to drive these huge cars. Someone else, big cars are stupid and unnecessary. This is just selfish. Another text, not much love for the use. Can't spell Ranger without anger. So that's been around. I haven't heard that before, but there's a lot of texts along those lines. The Ford Ranger, very popular. Can't spell Ranger without anger. And someone else texting, class warfare on 774. Comrade, check the weight of your average Tesla. Thanks for calling me, comrade. I did go to uteguide.com.au and I went to some of the EV web pages. I think it's fair to say, and uteguide.com.au told me this, the average ute's heavier than the average Tesla. But yes, some of the Teslas get up to 2 tonnes. I'm more interested in the average ones. We'll chat to Vic Rhodes after we talk to Helen about Vic Rhodes. Calling from Ivanhoe. What do you want to say, Helen?
4: By the time you break them down. Yeah.
1: Hang on a tick. Helen, I'm going to try that once more. You there?
4: Unnecessarily competitive.
1: Yeah, no. She's got us on hold, and then she's having another call. Haven't had that before. So Helen gets points for novelty. We've been talking all week about Vic Rhodes. They upgraded the IT over the long weekend. Then they said it was they had settling issues. People have been struggling to do things like car registrations, car licences, car roadworthies. Carly Dixon is the Chief Corporate Affairs Officer at Vic Rhodes. Thanks for coming on the radio, Carly.
5: Oh, thanks, Raf, for giving me the opportunity to apologise to your listeners for the challenges they've been experiencing with our website and online channels.
1: Okay, look, I think everyone appreciates an apology, so thank you for that. What went wrong?
5: Well, as you've mentioned, we had a major system upgrade over the

0: weekend, which was completed successfully, but we hit performance issues with some of our online services, which meant that the website was available and then not available, which was impacting transactions. So while we were still processing transactions through customer service centres, there's slightly more than 40 of those around the state, and also through our call centre, we know, certainly I know, that I prefer to transact online. That's about 70% of people, and they weren't able to do that. So we've been working through those issues to make sure that we can restore the services properly, and that they remain solved so that people can get back to transacting with us.
1: Well, the upgrade is not successful, right? It can't have been successful if the website's not working.
0: And let me, probably the wrong language to use, Raf. I guess what I'm saying is the system is working, but it's not working to the level of performance that it needs to for people to be able to do their transactions. So you're quite right. It won't be successful until customers are back in there and transacting as they normally do. And where we're confident we're reaching the pathway to that now. We've had all of the experts working on it overnight. We restored digital systems overnight. The testing all went well. It's now operational. People are again transacting online. We're about 40-odd% up on normal traffic than we would experience on a normal Friday. But those transactions are processing and working well. So cautious.
1: Sorry, I just want to interrupt, Carly. The website's been up all since open of business this morning, and you think it will stay up? You don't think there are any more issues?
0: Well, I'm always reluctant to say that anything's 100% perfect, Raf. We feel comfortable that it's now performing. It's taking the transactions. We're seeing good performance on all of our systems at this point. I would just say with any major upgrade of this kind, we are monitoring it all incredibly closely to make sure that if we see issues, we can get onto them really quickly and resolve them really quickly. But we'll continue to be fine-tuning the website and how it's operating to make sure that we're getting it 100% right.
1: Okay, but your best guess is it's over.
0: We're in a period of hypercare at the moment, which is where we monitor everything really closely to make sure that as issues arise, and again, I think because of the complexity of the change, we are prepared to deal with challenges as they arise. We are feeling cautiously optimistic that we have dealt with the issues surrounding the website, but we're going to keep really close eyes on it until we've got a little bit of experience under our belt and customers are telling us again that they're able to do what they want to do online.
1: Carly Dixon is who you're listening to, Chief Corporate Affairs Officer at VicRoads. We've been chasing someone to come on from VicRoads all week, so I'm grateful that Carly's given us some of her time. Carly, if people get a fine, if people lose money in a transaction, is there any compensation on offer?
0: I think our focus right now is making sure that people can actually undertake the transactions they need to. A lot of people have been doing those through customer service centres or through our call centre during the week, and now they'll be able to do it online now that those services are back up again. I would say that's been our primary focus at this point.
1: Okay, so no final word on compensation. Is that a possibility or not?
0: I think if we were to consider compensation, it would be once our situation stabilised, we can actually see the full impact. We're getting lots of reports that that people have are not necessarily impacted. They've not been able to transact exactly the time they wanted to, but they've been able to do that since. So it's something we'll look at once we're stable.
1: Do you know how many driver tests were delayed?
0: We're just going through that data at the moment, Ralph. I think it's definitely for people who have been impacted, it's been a serious impact because people plan their lives around these. Right now, it seems like a handful of people have been impacted. We had already reduced the number of appointments available over this period, just so that if there were any performance issues, that we would be impacting the smallest number of people. So it's a handful at this stage. What we'll do though is we'll make sure that next week, if there's any backlog, that we'll make sure that we've got appointments available so that people don't have to wait lengthy periods to reschedule those tests.
1: Are you going to tell us how many transactions were delayed or how many driver tests were delayed? Will there be some transparency there?
0: Oh, I'm comfortable to share the information once we get it because, of course, we'll be focused on getting those drive tests completed for those people that have been inconvenienced. So happy to share that. We're just working through that detail at the moment so that we can plan our resourcing for next week and get those drive tests undertaken.
1: And I'm not sure whose decision this is, Carly, but why was no one from talking? Why was no one from

0: Vic Rhodes talking earlier than today?
1: Rafa, we've been focused on trying to get the systems up and running and making sure that we're getting those services ready as quickly as possible. So sorry I wasn't able to join you sooner, but I'm grateful for the opportunity now.
0: I'm going to ask that question again. And I don't know if that's your responsibility or not, but accountability is more than a statement. It's just not clear to me why there's no time for anyone either below you or above you to talk to any media during the week. Can you give people some insight why no one from Vic Rhodes was available before today?
1: But possibly not to satisfaction, Raf. I mean, we're keen to be able to speak to listeners, and certainly there are customers that have been impacted, and it's very clear to us that the communications through the website have not been sufficient to give people comfort that we understand what the problems are and that we're working on them. So I think that's definitely an opportunity that we could have improved upon. So I'm sorry that they've had that experience and that we haven't been able to speak to you earlier. But again, appreciate that you're giving me the chance now.
0: And look, I appreciate your explanation. I'm going to ask you another question that might be difficult, but the Auditor General says satisfaction with Vic Rhodes is dropping year on year. Is that still the case? I know you do surveys of customers. Is the satisfaction dropping or going up?
1: It's not our experience that the satisfaction is dropping. We and for anybody who's been into a service centre or spoken to our team on the phone, that they actually provide an extraordinary level of service. We are getting a customer service scores in excess of the 90s. It's out of a total 100, so over 90 is exceptional. And we think that's because these centres, the people who work in them, really reflect the community that they're operating in, and they take the time to help people get what they need done. So we're seeing really strong performance scores, and we're getting great feedback about our people on the ground. So that's certainly not our experience, and it's not what the data suggests.
0: Did this happen because licensing in Rego was privatised?
1: Certainly the modernising and the upgrading and the investment in these core systems is as a result of the joint venture, really focusing strongly on making sure we've got that Victorians have got modern platforms for registration and licensing. This is a complex project that has been 3 years in the planning. We always, given the sheer number of connections that we have into the licensing and registration database, there's about 300 different organisations, including, most importantly, organisations like Victoria Police that rely on our systems. So it was always going to be a complex job. We've now identified these performance issues. We're working through them. We've got some cautious optimism that this will continue to see this bedding down and stabilising. So we were prepared for some of the challenges that we faced, and we've worked through them as quickly as we can with the right experts in the room.
0: That's interesting that it was 3 years in the planning. Was it a success or a failure?
1: As I said earlier, Raf, I think we won't count it as a success until all customers are able to interact with us in the way that they choose. Some people still enjoy going into a service centre. Some people prefer the phone. The great majority, around 70%, prefer to transact online. So they're able to do that right now. We are keeping a very close eye on it so that we can ensure we maintain that connectivity to the website.
0: So not a success yet.
1: I wouldn't like to call it until we've got happy customers at the end of today, Raf. But we've worked very hard to get us to this point, and there's some confidence that we're entering a period of stability. But we are ready to deal with anything that comes our way, to deal with it quickly.
0: Can we have a chat to the CEO once it's all done?
1: I'll have a chat to him. I'm sure he'd be delighted to speak to you.
0: Okay. Thanks for your time. I appreciate it.
1: Thank you, Raf.
0: That's Carly Dixon, Chief Corporate Affairs Officer at Vic Rhodes. So I always appreciate the opportunity to ask questions on your behalf. It's never quite clear to me if someone in that role, how hard to push. I'll be really honest with you, because I don't know what Carly Dixon's responsibilities are. She's speaking for the privatised part of Vic Rhodes. It's mostly Superfund's money that have gone into the purchase of the licensing and the rego part of the system. We are going to turn our eyes to Canberra in a moment with David Spears in this hour as well. Part of the ABC sport team have been, I think, living their best lives in Mexico City. So we'll talk about the kickoff of the World Cup in Mexico City as well. But Carl is first up, calling from Eltham about these Vic Rhodes issues. What do you want to say, Carl?
2: Well, I hope you give it just a little bit of time. Let me take the first thing. What happens to somebody whose registration has failed, re-registration has failed? They are driving an unregistered vehicle, and the liability legally is on them.

0: Now, how are they going to deal with that? Second thing is, for God's sake, it's 2026. I've been in this game for 60 years now. Tired as a of hearing reports like this one, like the Hester cutover failure. We know how to do this stuff and to get it right. If they had 3 years planning, there should have been nothing. Should have been as sweet as a lolly.
1: Should have been as sweet as a lolly. Yeah, it took 3 years to plan. That's why I asked the question if it was a success or a failure. I think that was probably the level of openness you'd expect. She wasn't prepared to call it yet. I don't think she was going to let the word failure slip from her lips. In a moment, this might have been the week that both Labor and the Coalition finally decided to tackle One Nation holus bolus as a political party, as their opposition. Their language is changing. One Nation says their fundraising is changing. So what's actually changing in our politics? We'll get to that in a moment.
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3: Australia's only cat historian tells the surprising and complicated story of our famous and infamous felines. 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

0: David Spears hosts Insiders on Sunday morning on ABC TV. He does a column every Thursday as well. Good morning, David.
1: Very good morning, Raph.
0: Has there been a big change, especially in the way the government tackles One Nation?
1: It felt this week to me, Raph, like Labor was treating One Nation as the opposition this week for the first time. I mean, Anthony Albanese, you might have seen, was out there with some of the election campaign props we all remember, the Medicare backdrop, the Medicare card he was waving around, but he was going after One Nation this time, saying, you know, where do they stand on Medicare, on education, the minimum wage, trying to point out they're not really offering policies that are going to help the battlers who are clearly flocking to them right now. So I think Labor trying to turn to policy as a way to go after One Nation. We'll see how successful that is. I suspect it would be a long game for Labor. Nothing really seems to be hurting One Nation at the moment. They're just in a Teflon period where even their own policy stumbles, we saw one last week, don't really bother those who just want to shake up or break the status quo. And you know, what we saw this week was One Nation turning what we've seen in the polls into a big financial take as well. Their fundraising drive on this Fire the Liar campaign has just gone nuts. It was $2.7 million and counting this morning.
0: Do we know those number? That number is solid?
1: Well, that's a good question. The PM has expressed some doubt over this. Wayne Swan, the Labor Party president, also says it's unbelievable. They don't tend to raise that sort of dough in such a short period of time, the major parties. I'm sure they'd love to. One Nation says they've had this independently audited and it all is above board.
0: Have they shown an audit report
1: haven't
0: like
1: seen,
0: that?
1: No. We haven't seen that independent audit report of the fundraising, so we can't verify that. Look, you know, it might be real. They say 29,000 donors. That would work out at an average of nearly $60 each, but presumably there are some big donors in there and some small donors in there. We just don't know. But, Pauline Hanson made the point that if I made this campaign Fire the Liar, would I lie about this? This would destroy me if I did. So she's confident that it's all above board. Either way, if it's true, it's a hell of a lot of money. Labor last financial year in a campaign year raised $36 million. The Libs, or the Coalition, I think it was $25 million. So $2.7 million in a matter of two or three days, Raph, is pretty extraordinary stuff. Meanwhile, you've got the Coalition and the Liberals in particular, I think, just all at sea as to what to do about this. You had Tony Passon suggesting they even give up running in some seats and do a carve-up with One Nation to run in some seats and the Liberals in others. Angus Taylor quickly shot down that idea. But it shows the level of panic that's there, I think, about what to do.
0: I'm guessing your conversations with Labor over summer were the same as my conversations. They were sort of attuned, aware, but they are surprised. Labor is a bit, if not a lot, surprised by how much One Nation could impact them.
1: Yeah, I think the thinking certainly 6 months ago was that this is all terrible for the conservative side of politics. And it's true. This is creating a lot more grief for the Coalition so far than for Labor. I think what we've seen, though, in the last few weeks with One Nation moving ahead of Labor in the primary vote, at least, and you know, this sort of fundraising capacity is, yeah, a bit more realization in Labor that they have to take this pretty seriously as well. Now, look, it might be far-fetched when you hear Pauline Hanson say she's going to go after Chris Bowen and Tony Burke's seat and all these, you know, Labor. I think that's really about revving up her base, you know, listing off ministers they don't like. But, you know, equally, if they've got the money, they can, you know, roll campaign billboards and trucks and so on through these seats and create a bit of grief for Labor. So, yeah, they do need to think about how to approach this. And it's not easy because, as I say, this is Teflon coating on One Nation at the moment.
0: Why? I don't know the answer to this question. Why? If she gets $1 million plane, doesn't matter. Got $1 million plane, it would matter. She argues against low-paid workers getting a pay rise, doesn't matter. Coalition argues against it, it matters. Why is she Teflon?
1: It's a really good question, and you can point to the parallels with Donald Trump appealing to battlers when he's a billionaire. You can point to Nigel Farage, who's also raking it in over there, but it's not about their policy positions so much that's attracting this support. It's the frustration, the anger, the change, that people want. I'm sure migration is, on the policy front, something that's also driving this, but it's a conundrum for the major parties to work out how to do this. Now, maybe, given there is still 2 years to the election, there's plenty of time there for Labor to keep that policy question mark over Pauline Hanson. She'll front up at the press club on Wednesday of next week, and I'm sure there'll be plenty of policy questions there. We'll see how she goes. But yeah, there is time for Labor, clearly, to keep grinding away at questioning whether One Nation really is a party of government rather than just a protest party. And I think that's the strategy they're sort of set on now.
0: Who is your guest on Sunday?
1: Mark Butler, the Minister for the NDIS. It's been an interesting few days of hearings in that NDIS inquiry this week. A lot of distress from the disability sector. So we'll hear from Mark Butler Sunday. And a great panel this weekend too,
0: yeah,
1: Raph.
0: High quality, extra high quality. All Melbourne panel, David Spears.
1: They are all from Melbourne. Your good self, Jennifer Hewitt, Cameron Stewart. I look forward to plenty to talk about Sunday morning, Raph.
0: Great. I'll see you on Sunday morning. Thanks, David. David Spears hosting Insiders, Mark Butler with a focus on the NDIS, those big changes. And yes, David Spears, Cameron Stewart, Jennifer Hewitt and I on the couch. What's One Nation's Rise all about? Someone texted that Pauline Hanson published the audit of her finances, the party's finances, on Instagram. So I'll check that out. That'll be part of the conversation on Sunday morning. I'll get back to your calls on Vic Roads. You heard the explanation there. They prepared for 3 years. 3 years they prepared to upgrade the website. Now, I do buy the idea that it's a bit complex, but it's only up and running this morning, according to Vic Roads, although some of you are texting me saying you can't use it. So I'm going to take that at face value. I can't sort of give the website a try myself right now. Paul's calling from Doncaster. What do you want to say, Paul?
2: Oh, my God, Raph. I've had 40 years working in IT, and I'm not coming on the show to claim to be any expert, but the first principle of IT change management, you implement, you test, and if it doesn't work, you back the jolly thing out. I work for a large organisation and we had a website, I can't name them. If our website was unavailable, and unavailable means it might be up but it's not functioning perfectly, if our website was unavailable for 15 minutes, that was a priority one. And, all hands on deck to restore service.
0: So you're saying there it shouldn't be this hard?
2: Look, technology can be hard, but you put it in, you test it. If it doesn't work, you back the jolly thing out. And for that spokesperson to come on and say they implemented successfully, my goodness, what are they doing?
0: Yeah, it wasn't a good choice of words. I think she backtracked on that. Look, we'll get back to One Nation. Some of you saying it's you in the media pumping Hanson up. And that's one thing I want to get stuck into on Insiders on Sunday morning. We will get stuck into it, though, sooner than that, because Tony Barry and Jesse McCrone will join us after 10 o'clock. If that's your view, that it's the media pumping up One Nation, there's a phrase on Pauline Hanson's website that the media keep repeating. I'm going to try not to repeat it because it lodges in the brain, but it's getting a lot of headlines. It's getting a lot of traction. That's a part of the conversation. But you know what we need to talk about right now? Here's how it normally goes. Big event, right? Something like World Cup, Olympic Games. The lead up is, oh my God, it's going to cost so much money. Oh my God, this organization's so corrupt, it's disgusting, it's commercial, it's crass. And then you know what happens? The event starts and the whole world goes bonkers.
3: Well, Mexico, maybe with an opening here, and that is the opening goal of the World Cup, scored by Julián Quiñones. He might have been born in Colombia, but he's a hero of Mexico right now. And this place is shaking.
0: You'll hear from someone who was in the stadium in Mexico City reporting there for the ABC. It had all the features of a great opening game. Two goals, three red cards. The wild opening game in Mexico City, South Africa down by Mexico. The World Cup is here. Lots of AFL to talk about as well. We'll get to all of that. We'll get your weather update. Natasha McFarlane first with some news headlines. Good morning.
4: Good morning, Raph. Vic Roads says it has restored its digital systems overnight after website issues impacted licensing and registrations. It's been a week since customers have been unable to complete some online transactions due to a system upgrade over the long weekend. Vic Roads Corporate Affairs Officer Carly Dixon says they are cautiously optimistic the website issues have been dealt with. The UN is urging the US and Iran to adhere to their ceasefire agreement and refrain from further escalation. It follows US President Donald Trump announcing he has cancelled further strikes against Iran after early threatening very hard attacks. He says the strikes have been called off because negotiations with Iran are close to being finalised. Researchers say early adolescence appears to be a particularly sensitive time for children interacting with social media. A decades-long study by the Murdoch Children's Research Institute has found that students who use social media for more than 2 hours a day were slightly more likely to report an increase in depressive symptoms. And six musicians have been inducted into the ARIA Hall of Fame at a ceremony in Sydney. Among the inductees is the late Gurumul, a blind First Nations artist who won 10 ARIA Awards before his passing in 2017. Also honoured were Jenny Morris, Kate Sobrano, Spiderbait, The Living End and Vicar and Linda. Melbourne's weather partly cloudy with a top today of 19. Right now it's 16 degrees. I'll have more news at 10 o'clock.
5: 774 ABC Melbourne. Traffic.
6: Good morning, it's Brad from Transport Victoria. There's delays starting to build inbound on the Monash Freeway. It looks like a collision just after the South Gippsland Freeway. A couple of cars in the right emergency lane and one blocking the right lane itself, so drive with caution as you make your way past there. And delays quickly pushing back towards Tinks Road, not too far away from Narrewarren North Road. You could try the Princess Highway up towards the South Gippsland Freeway and back up towards the Monash Freeway from there. And there's still inbound delays for the Tullamarine Freeway with a breakdown near Essendon Airport. Middle lane's currently closed with our crews in attendance now. Speed down to 40 past the scene. Delays back before the M80 Ring Road, adding an extra 5 to 10 citybound. No problems outbound towards Melbourne Airport on the Tullamarine Freeway. Not too many troubles for public transport at the moment. The train network running well to and from the city. Plenty of works happening this weekend, though. Planned works will impact several train lines, including a closure of the Metro Tunnel. That's all weekend. It starts at 8 o'clock tonight. Plan your trip on the Transport Victoria website. That's the latest traffic and transport. It's 26 to 10. It's Funky Friday,
7: and I'ma do it my way. 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
0: I'm getting a fair few texts about people still having issues with Vic Roads, including this text: the payment for rego is not available via the concession and discount link. Are we supposed to drive an unregistered car until this issue is rectified? I will say what Vic Roads say, and that is go into a service centre, but I know how crowded they are. I'm just keen to establish if every part of, say, the rego payment on the website is working or not. And someone else just texting this reflection on One Nation's rise in the polls. When someone serves you cornflakes with water every day for years, eventually you'll go elsewhere to get a nicer meal. We'll talk about One Nation's rise. We'll talk about the impact in state politics, federal politics, and whatever else has been in the news. And is there going to be a peace deal in Iran? Like, are we at the end of the fuel crisis? Like, who actually knows? We'll get to all of that after 10. We've been speaking about the fact that utes, dual cab utes, pay more on transurban tolls than cars that are the same, like a sort of a big Mercedes SUV. Pat's calling about that from Macrae. What do you want to say, Pat?
9: Thanks for taking my call. Yeah, look, I'm a tradesman and I need a bigger vehicle to carry my equipment, tools, and, you know, I just think we're discriminated against tradesmen because we use those roads a lot. And we need vehicles like that for our work.
0: How old's your car, Pat?
9: My car's a 2018, or 19. Yeah. It's a dual cab and it starts with an R and ends with anger.
0: And how much extra do you reckon you're paying in tolls? Have you worked that out?
9: Oh, it's double. And my wife has a larger car that's actually heavier, and yet she pays less.
0: What's that car? So
9: it's a

0: It will be comparable anyway.
1: Yeah, it would definitely be. Although, again, uteguide.com.au, I did try to get some data. I think most utes, on average, over 2 kilos. Over 2,000 tons. I know there's a lot under that, but if you look at the average ones. Thanks for your call, Pat. Clearly doesn't think it's fair. This is all off the back of Jeff Bormann, the Shooters Fishers MP, Shooters Fishers Farmers. I don't know if that can be changed. They make long-term agreements. The government makes long-term agreements with Transurban. Let's look at the weather before we look at the remarkable start of the World Cup. There was a remarkable basketball game as well, so hopefully we'll get to that. But the weather is hopefully not too remarkable, although I think it's going to get colder over the weekend. Michael Conway joins you on duty at the Bureau. Michael, what are we getting today and over the weekend?
2: Hey, Raph. Yeah, it is. It's going to cool off a little over the weekend. We're getting to 19 today. It's already up to 16 degrees through Melbourne, and it just partly cloudy today with a bit more cloud in the north with a bit of low cloud around. The story is it's going to be extremely warm tomorrow, 14 degrees for the minimum, which is 7 above average. And we're going to expect it's going to be pretty fine in the morning, mostly fine. Maybe late morning we'll get a little light shower, but then rain in the afternoon with 5 to 15 millimetres, pretty extensive through most of the extended area. So a rain band coming in won't be easy until late in the evening tomorrow.
1: And a bit beyond that, Michael, what are we getting?

0: just a few showers about. It looks like a long-lived trough will come over and bring showers most days, Monday to Thursday.
1: Thank you, Michael Conway, on duty at the Weather Bureau. It is 21 minutes to 10. It's on. It's the biggest competition, the biggest sporting competition in the world. Keep in mind, I think until very recently, in fact, it might even have been the case, more people watch the draw for the World Cup than watch the opening ceremony of the Olympic Games. So more people tune in to find out who their country is going to play than the number of people that tune into the opening ceremony of an Olympic Games. It began in one of the host nations, in Mexico City, in the Azteca Stadium, Mexico downing South Africa. Let's listen to that first goal again.
2: Oh, Mexico, maybe with an opening here. And that is the only goal of the World Cup, scored by Julián Quiñones. He might have been born in Colombia, but he's a hero of Mexico right now. And this place is shaking.
1: It's shaking. Thanks to SBS for that little glorious highlight. Amanda Shalala from the ABC is at the stadium in, or was at the stadium, I think, in Mexico City. Good morning, Amanda.
3: Hi, Raf. No, I'm still here. I'm just about to leave. It's a few hours after full time, but there's been plenty to do and still quite a few fans milling around as well, just soaking up the last little bits of energy.
1: Tell me what it was like.
3: Oh, Raf, it was incredible. Like, this atmosphere, it really was spine-tingling. There's something truly special to see a host or co-host nation play in their own backyard for the World Cup, especially in a country like Mexico, where football is number one. Football is life here. So I don't know if we'll have quite the same reception in the USA and Canada. I hope so. But from the moment I got to the stadium, there were just fans everywhere. They were so joyous, singing and dancing around on the streets. Then it was packed inside for the opening ceremony. It was a really bumper performance that was put on by a whole lot of local artists and artists from Latin America, headlined by the World Cup queen herself, Shakira. Yeah. I'm not worthy to be in her presence. Amazing. and then the game itself, two goals, Julián Quiñones and Raúl Jiménez scoring for the Mexicans. The bigger talking point, perhaps, is the fact there were three red cards, two South Africans sent off and one Mexican player. So it added all wrap. It was great. To sum it up briefly.
1: Now, Amanda, I've had the great privilege and pleasure of going to a World Cup to report on it. I remember being in a German city the day before Argentina played, and the Argentinian fans, it was like they were 2 minutes from kickoff 24 hours beforehand. What's it been like in Mexico City?
3: Exactly the same. So last night, there were thousands of fans just on the streets where I'm staying in a very central part of town. There's a monument called the El Ángel de la Independencia, and it's a famous monument, and it's a roundabout. A huge roundabout, essentially. It's like their answer to Fed Square, except it's in the middle of a huge intersection, and they all gather there. So they were partying, having a great time last night till the early hours of the morning. I could hear it from my hotel. It kept me up, but in a happy way. I was happy to hear it. I was like, cool, this is the night before a game, and this is what they're doing. And so I think it's just going to continue tonight. They'll go back to that same monument. I'll still get no sleep again, but who cares? It's the World Cup. Everyone's just loving it.
1: And just the fact that it's in America, one of the great things about a World Cup is entire continents of people drive to games. Have you got any sense, like, how many people from South and Central America will want to or will be able to drive into the United States and Canada? Like, is that going to happen to the same degree, do you think?
3: Yes, for sure. Even if people don't have tickets, we've talked a lot about how expensive the tickets are, but this is what you do for a World Cup. Whether or not you have tickets, if you can, you make the pilgrimage to be in that country or in those cities. And so I saw one story of some Argentine fans who rode their bikes, not motorbikes, just bicycles, all the way from Argentina.
1: Of course.
3: And I think they arrived in Kansas City a few days ago. And it's funny because when I went to the Brazil World Cup in 2014, I remember the Argentines, they were driving straight just to be in Rio for the final Argentina made the final and lost. But yeah, of course, this is what you do. It doesn't matter ultimately whether or not you're in the stadium. You just want to be a part of the atmosphere and the vibe. And that's what makes World Cup so special.
1: Thanks so much for talking to us, Amanda. A choppy phone line at the end there, but I think we got all of the gist of someone having a great time in Mexico City. It is

0: World's greatest sporting event, Amanda Shalala and the rest of the ABC. You can see their coverage on the ABC News website. I don't think the World Cup's going to be overshadowed by a pretty remarkable game of basketball, but we might talk about what's going on in the NBA. But there's a pretty decent... No one cares about this weekend's football because Carlton's on a bye, so no one cares. But we'll talk about it anyway. The Crows are looking pretty good because they had a break, right? And the Doggies don't look good because they didn't. Is the fixture fair? That's the question. Is the AFL fixture fair? I can't even keep track of who plays when. 1300 222 774 is the number.
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3: Could be a new A-League men's record.
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0: Nathan Burke joins you, St Kilda legend and ABC Sport legend as well. Good morning, Burkey.
5: Good morning, Raph.
0: And Poppy Penny's part of the ABC Sport team. Good morning, Poppy.
6: Wow, hurt to have been not called a legend this Friday morning. Good morning, Raph. Morning, Burkey.
0: SFOP, special friend of the program.
6: Yeah, sure, I'll take it.
0: Yeah, take that.
7: Are you over your week-long birthday bender?
6: Oh, no, not at all. I'm still absolutely head in the sand today.
7: Raph and I were very disappointed that you couldn't stumble in last week.
6: I was in Tasmania.
7: No excuse.
0: No excuse. Just briefly, Poppy, plenty to talk about in AFL, but
6: yes.
0: A ridiculous game of basketball in New York City.
6: It was.
0: I just want to play a little bit. This is the celebrations outside afterwards. New York Knicks versus San Antonio Spurs. New York Knicks' bizarre, remarkable comeback. Here's the fans celebrating.
8: I'm crying. I'm sweating. We're up 3-1. I'll see you in San Antonio. Let's go.
9: We got this. Yo, we're going to put this off, man, because it's destiny, because it's in our blood, man. The city needs it. Let's go, Knicks. Let's go, Knicks.
10: Let's go, Knicks. Let's go, Knicks. Let's go, Knicks.
0: Let's go, Knicks. Poppy, just set the scene for people who might not have been across that game yesterday. Best of seven series. What happened?
6: The Knicks were 29 points down in the third and they were 20 points down in the fourth and came back. And with, I think it was 1.4 seconds on the clock, a tip in from OG Anunoby wins them the game by 1 point. They're now up 3-1 as they head back to San Antonio. And a win against Wemby and his Spurs in San Antonio sees the Knicks win a title, which would just be, I think the city of New York would burn to the ground if they won this title. And the tricky thing will be is the game five is in San Antonio. So New Yorkers will just be running around looking for something to do, for somewhere to watch it. I mean, the pubs, there's also a World Cup happening in the US, as you just talked to Amanda about. The pubs will be packed and no one will be watching the beautiful game. Everyone will be watching the Knicks take on the Spurs. It's going to be absolute bedlam in New York City. And yesterday's game, honestly, it was off its tree. Everyone in that stadium was going ballistic.
0: It was quite the event to watch, wasn't
6: and
0: it?
6: And star-studded up to its eyeballs on the front row.
0: I don't know if I've ever seen a game with that many celebrities. Jerry Seinfeld, Timothy Chalamet, Taylor Swift, Jimmy Kimmel, and I think that Adam Sandler.
6: Yep.
0: Like, there's a long list of people. Larry David as well, and John McEnroe sitting next to Larry David. It's that sort of game. And I think their tickets were about $50,000. But there you go.
7: A grumpy twosome sitting there next to each other.
0: I was trying to come up with it, but then I was like, no, focus on the game. Focus on the game. Focus on the game.
6: It was unbelievable.
0: It's 12 minutes to 10. Let's talk the game last night. I do want to know if you think the fixture's to blame because the Crows have now played, the Doggies have played the Crows twice this season. They still haven't played some other teams. Plus, the Doggies are tired and the Crows are not because of this thing that I hate, which is all the buys being all over the shop. But as a game, Burkey, do we learn much if the Crows thrash them by that much?
7: We learnt that on their day, the Crows are very, very good. And we learnt that against very, very good opposition, the Western Bulldogs' holes get exposed. Unless they're carried by their Bontempellis and their top line players, they do have holes, and good players will expose that, and that's what happened last night. So 9 goals to do at quarter time, all over and done with.
0: All over. By the way, according to Champion Data, I didn't know this, but the Crows captain, Jordan Dawson, he played the third best rated first quarter.

0: all time. So the top three, third best rated first quarter of all time. Here's one of his three first quarter goals.
1: That's a risky kick. Had to get over Berry's fingertips. Matt Kenny couldn't take it. And here's Dawson once more from the edge of the center square. Oh, stop it. He puts through his third. Jordan Dawson put a three last week against the Cats. He has three in the opening quarter. That's your skipper leading from the front. And Adelaide can't be stopped at the moment. They lead by 41 points.
0: Might have been the jumper as well, the Doggies jumper. But Poppy, is he the best at the moment in the comp?
2: Oh, he'd probably be up there with the likes of Isaac Heaney, who's having a very good season as well. But Jordan Dawson, additional to what he's doing on the field, what he's dealt with in his personal life with the loss of his brother,
0: that's wild.
2: To have been able to come out and channel a lot of that emotion into footy. And you could see, like, last week after the Cats game, he was in bits after the match, and he spoke about it sort of saying that the emotion of, you know, the emotion after a game of footy is always really high, and then you add to that the fact that he's lost his brother, and he was looking around saying, I wish that he was here, that kind of thing. So I just, if you take all of it into account, geez, he's having a remarkable, remarkable season, and so impressive. The Crows looked great, and the Dogs' backline is in big trouble, I think. They let the Crows do pretty much whatever they wanted in there last night.
3: They can't cope with the big monsters. So Phil Thorpe comes back in.
2: It's a hard one to say.
3: It's a hard one to say with a bit of a lisp. he just monstered the smaller defence, and they focus on him, and then all the other little guys, Rochelle and the others, come into play. And against those really pointy end teams, the Dogs are going to struggle.
0: Is it a fixture thing? Like, is it fair to blame the fixture or not?
2: No.
3: Can't blame the fixture for this one.
0: It's a bit weird, though, playing them twice when they haven't played the other teams. Isn't that odd?
3: Well, the whole thing about football and the fixture, once we went away from...
0: Don't let Berkey near the fixture.
3: Once we went away from 12 teams and 22 games, so you play everyone twice, it has become unfair because you don't play everyone twice. Yeah. And if you're looking for fairness in AFL football, well, then you do your head in because you just have to accept that it isn't fair. We don't play everyone twice. The fixtures that they... 5-day break. So Melbourne played on Monday and they've got a 5-day break coming into the game this week, and they'll get an 8-day break. I advise anyone, do not go looking for fairness.
0: Jones got this in Wongara. The Dogs have also played the Hawks twice this year as well as the Crows. So fixture is definitely not fair to Jones' eyes. And Jane, you're in Mount Martha. I've looked at the whole fixture and Melbourne won't get a bye until round 16. Every other team has had one or two byes by then. How is that fair? So Berkey is just saying that's the way the world is. We have to deal with the world as it is and not as we would like it to be.
3: Be calm.
0: 1300 222 774 is
3: like
0: the...
3: Like I am, always.
0: Be calm like Berkey. He never loses his temperature. Nope. His temper, I should say. Back with your calls in just a moment.
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0: There are some Spurs fans calling New Yorkers absolutely pathetic, arrogant. So there you go. I'm glad.
2: Is that your producer, Richard? No,
0: someone else. Although, Richard's, I think Richard's shoulders slumped as he sort of trailed his bag in this morning as a dedicated Spurs fan. And just briefly, Berkey. The jumper, the Bulldog jumper, did that look really bad?
3: Yeah, it did. It's retro round.
2: Terrible.
3: So that must have been, I don't know what year they wore that one.
2: It wasn't a good one.
3: I'm tipping it was like a...
2: I think it was like 34 or something.
3: Yeah, 20s, 30s, when things were a bit sort of,
0: jazz age.
3: Jazz, yeah.
2: It was a little bit barbershop, wasn't it?
3: It was, very barbershop. They should have had little boater hats on.
0: Literally, when I turned on the TV, because I hadn't clocked who was playing, I was like, sorry, what team's that? It took me a while. It took a few seconds to work out.
2: Barbershop or toothpaste?
0: Yeah, toothpaste. Yeah. It's like a striped toothpaste.
2: Yeah, a little bit.
0: You don't want that.
2: But, I mean, some teams do retro merch better than others, but it's honourable to try, you know?
0: Honourable to try. Mm. Okay, I like that. Berkey, you've been inducted, haven't you, into the Hall of Fame?
3: Yes.
0: We had a chat to Dustin Fletcher yesterday. Lovely, lovely man. Mm-hmm. Does the glow ever go away?

0: No, it doesn't. It's something that it's a huge honour. It's a wonderful honour, and you look at the plays in there, and you get humbled by the plays in there. But what really strikes me the most is you look at the players who aren't in there, and you think, oh, goodness me, yeah, these players aren't in there, and you are, boy, that's very humbling. So I look at even teammates of mine like Stuart Lowe and Danny Frawley, who are outstanding, wonderful champions of the game, who aren't in there, and you think, well, why am I in there when these blokes aren't? So it's a very humbling thing to be a part of.
1: No Hall of Fame for you and me, Poppy. Sorry.
2: Not yet, Ralph.
1: Not yet. Yep. Is there a journalism or is there a broadcaster, sports broadcaster Hall of Fame? I don't think that exists.
2: I'll leave that to somebody else to Google.
0: Journos do get in. There's chance.
2: Yeah.
1: Oh, they do get into the AFL Hall of Fame, don't they? Yeah, there's a few of them there.
2: I reckon I'm probably a few years off, Berkey. Yeah, is it amazing to be in the room? Like to look around at everyone else in the room?
0: I'd like to be able to answer that. So I was inducted during COVID, so we didn't have a function. But then we had one the year after, so we didn't get the full thing. We just got to stand on stage and wave. In life there are function people who love getting dressed up, going, you know, having a beer in hand and walking the room and mingling and all that sort of stuff. And they're non-function people. I'm a non-function person.
2: I'd believe that.
0: Yeah. So I haven't been back since.
1: All award ceremonies in every industry should be at the pub in the afternoon in a T-shirt and jeans. I've said my piece.
0: I'm with you. I'd go to that one.
2: Yeah, you should organise more things.
1: You should never have to dress up for an industry award ceremony. It doesn't matter if it's real estate, journalism, football. It doesn't really matter, or something medical.
0: I'm with you there, Raph.
1: We've only got a bit of time left, so let's try and rattle through the games. Best or most interesting... Most interesting game for you, Poppy, over the weekend? What's the one you're most anticipating watching?
2: I think the Saints-GWS game on Sunday, which no one will be watching because the Socceroos will be playing.
1: It's at 3 o'clock and no one's going to be watching.
2: No, not at all. Yeah. In fact, I believe Toby Green was in the media saying this week, if someone could possibly, from the pocket, just let him know the scores throughout the game. Someone offered to have their phone up just so that he could sort of poke his head over, and I imagine that there will be pockets of the crowd cheering if the Socceroos score during random bits of play. But I think that game is really interesting because I think both teams don't really know what they are this year. Mm. They've both been really up and down. The Saints need more from Tom De Koning. Looking at his stats, he is considered average by sort of the champion data AFL metrics, pretty much across the board aside from Hamble's, where he is just above average. And on rating points, this is his fourth best season. So 25, 24 and 23 at Carlton were all better than he's going this year.
1: Can I just say something on him?
2: Yeah.
1: Is that a harsh judgment? Like, I mean, I was, you know, a bit angry as a Carlton supporter. Sometimes he runs a bit hot and cold. But just any player, isn't it quite hard to switch teams and instantly do your best? Or am I being too generous?
2: Oh, probably. I mean, I've never done it, but I imagine it would be challenging to find a new system. But theoretically, the Saints probably considered themselves a better team than Carlton, all due respect to the Blues.
1: Yeah,
2: so you would think that he would fit into a system with higher quality players and be able to perform at a level that they expected of him when they paid him that price tag.
1: What do you think, Ben?
0: I think he's been serviceable. I don't think he and Rowan Marshall combination is the reason why the Saints aren't performing as well as they do. There's so many areas to look at with the Saints other than those two.
1: Yeah.
0: I think they've been okay. So, I've been happy with what he's been producing. Obviously, he can do it a little bit more often.
2: Yeah.
0: But I think on his day, the two of them are working quite well. Yeah. And in an era where ruck work is changing drastically. We've seen with Gold Coast Suns this week, Jared Witts getting dropped out of that team. Sean Darcy, Riley O'Brien, all these big lumbering ruckmen. The AFL will be changing the ruck rules. Surprise, surprise, halfway through the season. They're going to make a change. So if you jump from your side of the line and make contact, well, then that's no longer a free kick. Why are we talking about jumping from one side of the line to the other?
1: Just before we get on to rule changes, who's going to win that game, Poppy, first?
2: I've tipped the Giants.
0: Well, hey, I almost tipped Saints last week. I did tip the Saints last week and they almost got across the line.
2: Tell you what, the Saints could have done us all a favour.
0: If the umpires hadn't have screwed us, we would have actually won that game.
1: So but, Saints with the head and the heart?
0: No, because Jesse Hogan's back and he always kicks five against the Saints. So,
1: and what's your only got about a minute to get through everything else, Berkey, but what's your big game?
0: No, they're all dud games this week.

0: no good ones.
1: What about tonight? Who's going to win?
0: Tonight's the only one. Geelong, Gold Coast, but Gold Coast won't want to go down to Geelong. It's freezing cold down at Geelong, so they won't want to.
1: So will they? Will the Suns win?
0: No, Geelong will win that one. Yeah. And I have the honour of going down to Hobart at 1 o'clock to watch Richmond versus Brisbane. This is how far Richmond go to avoid playing at the Docklands. They don't want to go to Docklands, so we'll keep going a little bit further south and we'll end up in Hobart.
1: Will they beat the Lions?
0: Yep. The Lions will freeze to death, but they will still win.
1: Do you agree, Poppy?
2: Yeah, the Lions will win for sure.
1: Okay. I don't have time to rattle through the rest, but soccer is 2 o'clock. There's also, I think, another Knicks Spurs game on Sunday. I'm not quite sure what time that is, so it's going to be a busy weekend.
2: 10:30 or 11 a.m. So Sunday is set. If you're a sports watcher, park yourself on the couch and don't move.
0: And Stanley Cup is currently 2-2 with the Golden Knights and the Hurricanes.
2: There's so much sport.
1: So if
2: on
1: I fly
2: this
1: the flag for Insiders 9 o'clock on Sunday morning, I'm not really going to get many viewers, am I? Poppy Penny, Nathan Burke, thank you.
0: Thanks
2: Raph.
1: More on the politics of the week after.
3: Good morning, Natasha McFarlane with ABC News. VicRoads says it has restored digital systems overnight after website issues impacted licensing and registration transactions. Customers have been unable to book license tests, register vehicles or renew licenses online for a week after a major system upgrade over the weekend. VicRoads Chief Corporate Affairs Officer Carly Dixon has told 774 ABC Melbourne the website is working again but is being closely monitored for any issues.
4: Because of the complexity of the change, we are prepared to deal with challenges as they arise. We are feeling cautiously optimistic that we have dealt with the issues surrounding the website, but we're going to keep really close eyes on it until we've got a little bit of experience under our belt.
3: Victoria Police has begun recruitment for its first regional academy. Danushi Dias reports.
5: Victoria Police is looking for 25 recruits to train at its first regional academy based in Mildura in the state's northwest. The new program is aimed at employing local people at regional police stations that have been struggling with staff shortages and will mirror the training run at the police academy in Glen Waverley. From January next year, recruits will be able to go through the 25-week training program without having to travel into Melbourne. If the model works, police plan to run the program in a different regional location each year. Victoria Police says its new regional academy hopes to tap into local talent and address some of the vacancy issues.
3: Deputy Liberal leader Jane Hume says a preference deal with One Nation is not on the cards. Her comments come after party president Tony Abbott reportedly suggested a preference swap with the minor party made sense. Liberal leader Angus Taylor also left the door open to such an arrangement earlier this week. Appearing on Channel 7, Senator Hume has talked down the idea.
6: That's not on the cards. An election is now 18 months to 2 years away. To begin with, we never, ever talk about preferences before an election is actually called. It's because you don't know what policies they have, you don't know what candidates they have.
3: To news overseas, the UN is urging the US and Iran to adhere to their ceasefire agreement and refrain from further escalation. It follows US President Donald Trump announcing he has cancelled further strikes against Iran after earlier threatening very hard attacks. He says the strikes have been called off because negotiations with Iran are close to being finalised. UN spokesperson Stefan Dujarric says both parties should refrain from engaging in any further violence.
7: The Secretary General is deeply concerned by the continuing escalation in the Middle East. He urges the parties to return to the full implementation of the ceasefire to avoid any further deterioration, which, as he told the Security Council yesterday, could trigger a full resumption of the conflict.
3: The British Armed Forces Minister Al Carnes has resigned over military spending just hours after the Defence Secretary John Healey said he would step down. The BBC's Damian Grammaticus has the details.
8: Al Carnes, a former colonel in the Royal Marines, wrote in his resignation letter that we face a more dangerous world than at any point in recent decades. And he was quitting as armed forces minister because he could not defend a level of funding which he knew to be inadequate to the task. Earlier, John Healey had been equally damning, saying he was standing down as defence secretary because Sir Keir Starmer had been unable and the Treasury unwilling to commit the resources needed to defend the country.
3: Weather forecasters in the United States have officially declared that an El Niño event is underway in the Pacific Ocean. America's National Oceanic and Atmospheric Administration says